0: Westwood One Sports. 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I'm Pat Boyle, and we are brought to you by BetMGM. 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In just about 24 hours from now, Brad, we will be getting set for tip-off game one. I think I got to go to the store, maybe get, I should have Amazoned it. I should have had it ordered. I didn't do it. But Combs mentioned it before. I might need to get some blue and orange paint. I might need to go all out for game one tomorrow.
1: Do it. Do it. The entire body. You cannot leave an inch uncovered. That's the challenge.
0: Okay. All right. If I can't find it at a CVS or a Walgreens or whatever, I will order it tomorrow to be delivered by Friday, and I'll have it ready to go for Friday. I know you're off Friday, but I will at one point during this series, I will be covered in blue and orange Knicks paint. Face, body. I'll do a whole show.
1: Fantastic. Fantastic. And you know what? You're actually an honorary Illini then if you're going to be, you know, donning the orange and blue. So right in my wheelhouse.
0: There you go. Perfect. But our worlds collide. All right, let's get to the phone lines here. Let's bring in our next guest. He covers the Knicks and the NBA for SNY. He's one of my buddies, Ian Begley, who is in San Antonio, and he's covering the NBA Finals. He's covering the Knicks, and he's one of the closest to the Knicks that you could possibly get. So very excited to welcome Ian in. It's Pat and Brad. What's going on, Ian? How you doing, brother? What an exciting time.
2: Yeah, they've been on quite a roll, huh, Pat? I mean, it's something else. Today, obviously, all about Mitchell Robinson down here at Media Day, Finals Media Day. And we'll see what happens game one tomorrow. But I'm sure you're enjoying this run.
0: Yeah. Oh, without a doubt. And we're going to ask you about Mitch in just a bit. But I want to just kind of ask you, Ian, what has been the overall vibe like for the Knicks here in the last 8 days? You know, we had the debate of rest versus rust heading into the conference finals. And the Knicks looked awfully shaky for 80% of game one. But then they turned it on and steamrolled the Cavs the rest of that series. So they'll have another 9 days when it's said and done before tip-off tomorrow night. So from their practices in the Big Apple in New York City to then flying here to San Antonio and practicing at Frost Bank Center, how intense has practice been, and what has the mood been like the last few days?
2: So these guys have been businesslike, in my estimation, just in terms of nobody's celebrating anything. Nobody is patting themselves on the back in terms of getting to where they are now. It's been a focus on what's next and how do we keep winning. And so I've been impressed by that because, you know, some of the stuff sounds like cliches, but then you see what happens on the floor and it makes sense. And so I think they've done their best to maintain the focus. You can't really replicate the intensity of during this rest period. So I would assume that they have some kind of a rust in game one. It's just a matter of how long it lasts for. Obviously, it's not ideal for it to last as long as it did game one of the conference finals.
1: Ian, as we're all fully aware, Victor Wembanyama is freakishly talented at his size. What do you think is going to be Mike Brown's defensive approach in trying to limit San Antonio's ultra-versatile megastar? How committed do you think he is to that approach throughout the entire series, whatever it is?
2: Yeah, I think, you know, you'll adjust based on the result. But I think initially you're going to see some OG Anunoby on Victor Wembanyama. And you know, I was talking to ESPN's Tim Legler, and he said, look, if you put me in a lab and you said, create a player perfectly suited to guard Victor Wembanyama, he described OG Anunoby. And, you know, so Legler feels that Anunoby, with his size and his strength and the lateral quickness, is a good matchup. Now, no one's going to stop Wembanyama. And no one, he's going to get his double-double, and he's going to do damage on both ends of the floor. But if you can slow him down and bother him enough into maybe an off-shooting night or two, I think that would go a long way towards the Knicks having success in this series. And so, yeah, I think it'll be Ananobi. I think it'll be some Karl-Anthony Towns and maybe Mitchell Robinson.
1: Oh, all right. Speaking of Mitchell Robinson and the bigs in this series, what's the latest on him and his busted digit? Do you think there are going to be any limitations to his game? And in your estimation, what's the level of importance operating uninhibitedly, at least mostly in this series, for Mitchell Robinson?
2: Sure. Yeah, no, I think he's going to play a big role in a perfect world for the Knicks. And that's why I understand people kind of underplayed the significance of the injury. But, you know, to me, obviously he's not a jump shooter, but he still needs to catch the ball and still needs to rebound the ball. And it's not what you want from a Knick perspective, the injury obviously happening away from work. And so I think he's going to play. He wants to play. The team's hopefully he's going to play. And then, you know, his role in the series, obviously the offensive rebounding. But with Wembanyama, you know, if he's going to come out and try to block shots, that leaves an opening for Mitchell Robinson to do some damage on the offensive glass. And also, Mitchell Robinson, when he's out there and Wembanyama's on the court too, I would assume Wembanyama would be defending Robinson, and Robinson, you know, will force him to at least move around defending pick and rolls. And so the role there for Robinson with the Knicks in this series is a significant one. And, you know, we'll see how hobbled he is or how inhibited he is once they roll the balls out tomorrow night.
0: We're talking to Ian Begley here on BetMGM tonight, Westwood One Sports. He's Brett Evans. I'm Pat Boyle. Ian covers the Knicks in the NBA for SNY. Ian, take me down a dark path here, or I'll take us down a dark path. I don't want to imagine Mitchell Robinson being limited for any reason why in this series. I don't want to imagine that pinky or that the fifth metacarpal, the hand injury, getting any worse. But in case it does, in case he's limited and he can't be as much of a contributing factor as normal, who do you see getting more playing time in his perceived absence? Like, would the Knicks just employ smaller lineups despite the danger that Wemby possesses? Or could we see the young German center Ariel Hakpurdi thrust into a big spot? I know the Knicks don't want to imagine having to have a plan B if Mitch is not 100%, but what do you think that would look like?
2: Yeah, I would think it starts with the small ball lineups with an OG and an OB at center. And so I think you start there, and then depending on how it goes, yes, I think you'd see an Ariel Hakpurdi, maybe even a Jeremy Sohan as an undersized five. And so I think that's what you're looking at in a world where you don't have Mitchell Robinson or he's ineffective. But, you know, look, he thinks he's going to play. I don't know. The medical staff, they have not cleared him yet. So that's the hurdle here. But he should be out there. But, again, in this scenario where he's ineffective, yes, I think it's first Ananobi, small ball center, and then you go to your back a big in Ariel Hakpurdi.
1: Ian, to nobody's surprise, Jalen Brunson is the Knicks front runner to win NBA Finals MVP at plus 200 at our friends at BetMGM. Assuming New York ends its decades-long title drought, who other than Brunson has the best chance to earn the coveted honor? Is it OG Anunoby? Pat's really high on him. We've had number of guests who are high on him. Or is it somebody else?
2: Yeah, if I'm picking a non-Brunson MVP, that's where I'm going, because that means that OG Anunoby has impacted Victor Wembanyama enough for the Knicks to get four games. And it means that OG Anunoby more than likely has contributed on the offensive end as he has throughout this postseason. And so that's where I go. I think that's kind of the obvious number two. And so I think if he plays at a high level both ends, he'd be the candidate. Maybe Mikal Bridges. Mikal Bridges, I mean, he's shooting the heck out of the ball and from the mid-range and defending well. So maybe he's another candidate, but you have to assume, right, it goes to Brunson at the end of the day.
0: Talking to Ian Begley here on BetMGM tonight, Westwood One Sports. He covers the Knicks and the NBA for SNY TV. I just want to follow up on one thing you mentioned about Mitch. You know, you said Mitchell Robinson, the medical team hasn't cleared him yet. I know you, you know, you posted pictures and videos of him practicing in, inside Frostbank Center in San Antonio. So, Ian, from, I guess, whatever you could tell us from your knowledge of the situation, is there, are there certain things that Mitch has to show? Like, he had surgery reportedly, right? On this fifth metacarpal. So, like, what does he have to show in order to get cleared? Like, is this something that is, like, dependent upon what the next 24 hours here looks like?
2: I'm just going to assume that they didn't do contact today. So the next clearance would be clearing him for contact. And I would think that it's about how the hand responds to the work they did today. And I saw him walking out of the arena with a big bag of ice around his hand. So I would assume it's that. I don't think they need to be in a rush to make that decision in terms of clearing him for return to the game. So I think tomorrow morning we'll tell you a lot about it. And what he does in shoot around, I'll tell you a lot about it. But I think that's it. It's just clearing him for contact. And I guess the reason, one of the reasons it hasn't happened yet, if it's a 50-50 proposition, is because the Knicks don't have to do it. Didn't have to do it coming into today. And, yeah, we'll see again what it looks like tomorrow night, game one. But, if you're placing a wager, I would wager on Robinson playing.
0: Okay. All right. Well, that makes me feel good. And then hopefully, you know, just, I don't know if it's going to be a brace or a splint or what's going to be on his hand tomorrow. I know, you know, when guys get their, you know, nose broken or they have broken bones in their face, you know, we see the Black Mamba mask or the regular mask. I don't know. Maybe we see something cool on Mitchell Robinson's hand, whatever it takes to make sure that pinky and that hand stays intact. Ian, Has Josh Hart been shooting a ton of threes or at least more than normal in practice the past few days from what you've observed? You know, a lot of people, myself included, tend to think that on the 1v1 matchups, Wemby will probably be on Josh Hart a decent amount. Not because Hart is the most dangerous offensive option, but because Wemby can try and roam the paint and protect the rim as much as possible if he's guarding Hart, because Josh Hart loves to drive to the rim and he isn't a great three-point shooter. So if Josh can hit his threes like he did against Cleveland, it can spoil those plans. So are you expecting Josh Hart to shoot a ton of threes in this series?
2: He has to, because he's going to have the space and the opportunity to do so. So in order to make San Antonio, you know, change its approach or cash in on what they're allowing Hart to do, he's got to make threes. But it's not just that. It's also, you know, operating with that extra space, maybe off the dribble, making plays off the dribble, a dribble handoff, and also setting screens to force Wembanyama into the action away from where he wants to be. To me, that's one of the big, big factors early on in this series is the Wembanyama Hart matchup. How much can the Knicks cash in on Wembanyama, you know, shading off of Josh Hart, and how much can they get him out of where he wants to be, which is in the paint, around the basket, bothering shots. That's something I'm keeping an eye on closely. Game one, as far as Hart doing extra shooting, you know, he said all year that he works hard on his shot. He works very hard on his shot. Peter Patton, Knicks shooting coach, first year shooting coach, I think has impacted Josh Hart's shot, Josh Hart's ability to knock the three down, because he shot 40% from three in the regular season. I mean, teams are guarding him like he's Ben Simmons in some stretches of the postseason, but he's a capable shooter. And I think really that to me is one of the places where this series hinges.
0: Okay, sweet. And then finally, Ian Begley with us here on BetMGM tonight. Would you care? You don't have to, but would you care to give a prediction on the finals? Who wins and in how many games?
2: I would say this. After watching San Antonio play so well on the road in the Game 7, and my prediction is if the Knicks are going to win this, they have to win it in six, because you don't want to come back here, play that team at home in a seventh game. So I think I'll go that way. I'll go Knicks in six, because if it goes seven, I don't think it would go well for the Knickerbockers.
0: All right, Ian. Well, I know you've been covering this team for a while, man. And as a diehard fan, we have seen some bad, bad basketball over the years. But in the last 5 years, it's all kind of been leading to this moment, and it starts tomorrow. I know you're going to be great covering the team, as you always are, man. Can't wait to read and see all of your stuff. And thanks so much for the time, man. Looking forward to catching up, hopefully, before the series is done.
2: That sounds good, my friend. Always good to be with you guys, Pat. Good to talk to you, my friend.
1: See you.
0: There you go. Ian Begley covers the Knicks for SNY. Make sure you give him a follow at Ian Begley for all of his reporting on the team, on Mitchell Robinson's status tomorrow, and everything that will happen throughout the NBA Finals. All right, Brad. So he's about as close to the team as anybody else. He said if you're making a wager, he would wager on Mitchell Robinson playing tomorrow. So the Knicks have him listed as questionable, but I feel pretty good that Big Mitch is probably going to suit up for game one. And like I said, hopefully, man, that pinky, that hand, hopefully there's nothing too damaging about it.
1: Yeah, honestly, all he needs like a good, 12 to 15 minutes off the pine from him. Just come in, give Cat a breather, maybe play a little hack-a-shack on Victor Wembanyama, box out, protect the glass, own the glass. I mean, that's a calling card to Mitchell Robinson with his wide frame and tall body. Is a major reason why his contributions of why the Knicks are one of the best, if not the best, rebounding team all season in the NBA. So he's critical in that area and challenging some of the shots in the interior from Wembanyama and some of the other Spurs players who were dare to come into the paint to try to kiss one off the glass. By the way, unrelated to your New York Knicks, Nico Hoerner, first man up. For the Chicago Cubs in the bottom half of the first inning. I had him in the MLB streaking pick tonight, and immediately, I hit, baby, I'm on the board.
0: Let's go. That's a thing of beauty. That is a thing of beauty. Cubbies have second and third, nobody out right now. And Alex Bregman, Alex Bregman's up. Uh-oh.
1: Oh, Brando.
0: Hold on. Yeah, Bregman's up. PCA just hit a base hit to left field. So Cubbies have second and third, nobody out. So we'll see if Bregman can come through for Combs, who I believe mentioned Bregman's on an 11-game hitting streak. I have Nick Kurtz. He struck out swinging in the first inning. So thank you, Jameson Taillon, for actually being a competent pitcher when I least need it to happen.
1: Competent pitcher, right.
0: Yeah. So the Cubs looking to get off on the on Jump Street against Gage Jump and the A's. But just to finish a point on Mitchell Robinson, and, maybe some people are listening that aren't diehard fans of the NBA, and they know that I'm a diehard Knicks fan. It's like, well, hold on. This guy plays like 15 minutes a game. How really important could he be? Incredibly important.
1: Yeah.
0: And he's massively important for the offensive rebound, because rebounding is going to be a massive part of this series. We saw San Antonio dominate the glass in a couple of games against OKC, and they basically won every time, where they had more than 7 or 8 rebounds in Oklahoma City. They out-rebounded them by 20 in that double overtime winning game one. So the rebounding battle, which Mitchell Robinson is one of the best at grabbing offensive rebounds in the NBA, is huge. What he can do defensively, he can guard 1 through 5, but he will be almost certainly exclusively guarding Wembanyama when he's in the game. And then he is such an enigmatic player because he's so terrible at free throws. So when the Knicks put him in, the hack of Mitch that we see almost every time he's in the game, it's going to be super important. It's the chess match within these games when Mike Brown is going to deploy him. And I think he's probably going to play the beginning of the second quarter every game for probably 8 to 9 minutes. And that way, if the Spurs start fouling him, like if you're going to foul him at the beginning of quarters, you got to get 5 fouls to get there. And so that's what Mike Brown did against the Cavaliers. Like, he started putting Mitch in the beginning of quarters rather than at the end of the first quarter or the end of the second quarter. Because if you put him in there and you want to play hack-a-Mitch, okay, if it's not in the last 2 minutes, you're going to just be racking up fouls. And then the Knicks get in the bonus. And then you take Mitchell Robinson out. And then all of a sudden, you've wasted those fouls for nothing. So 5 fouls a quarter to get you in the bonus, or 2 fouls in the final 2 minutes. If Mitchell Robinson's playing in the beginning of the quarter, and you don't naturally have 5 fouls yet, you're just going to be wasting fouls. So I think he's going to play the beginning of the second and probably the beginning of the fourth. And he'll probably play 8 minutes a clip. So, yeah, that gets you to about 16 minutes there. And he's 30% from the free throw line this postseason. So if they are close to 5 fouls, they'll do it just to put Mitchell Robinson at the line and either force Mike Brown to take him out or disrupt the Knicks' momentum. So, I mean, the match, the chess match, the game within the game, man. That is why Mitchell Robinson really is so much of a big piece in this series. All right, we'll take a short break. 310-840-4910. Again, that's 310-840-4910. 49-10. You can call, you can text all throughout the show. We'll take your predictions on the NBA Finals. Who wins it? And in how many games? And your NBA Finals MVP. Bregman did ground out, but the Cubbies are on the board 1-0. When we come back, we'll play a little Guess Who? Baseball edition. He's Brad Evans. I'm Pat Boyle. This is BetMGM tonight on Westwood One Sports.
3: 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Vegas Golden Knights, Carolina Hurricanes. Whose names will be forever etched on hockey's holy grail? The Stanley Cup Finals, Game 1. Tonight, Westwood One Sports.
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11: From the 95.7 News Desk, I'm Chris Halef. Here's what's making news this hour. A recent national report has Feed Nova Scotia calling for change in this province. This year's poverty report card from Food Banks Canada has given Nova Scotia failing grades in poverty and food insecurity. Food Banks Canada Director of Research Richard Matern says rates of food insecurity have increased substantially in recent years.
12: And so that's why in this report we're recommending strong changes and updates to our social security system.
11: Feed Nova Scotia Executive Director Ash Avery is calling for some immediate action, including an update to Nova Scotia's poverty reduction strategy and increasing social and disability assistance rates. A Lower Sackville man is facing impaired driving charges after several calls were made to police on Friday night. The RCMP say officers first responded around 7 p.m. to a report of a Toyota Corolla with flat tires driving on the wrong side of the road on Sackville Drive. Another report came in 5 minutes later as a caller said vehicle debris had been found near Sackville Drive and Pine Hill Drive. A third report at about 7:20 told police the car was seen driving the wrong way on Sky Ridge Avenue and had hit a parked flatbed truck before getting back on Sackville Drive. Police say the driver showed signs of impairment and refused a breath sample. He's been released from custody and will be in court at a later date. For more news, you can follow us on Twitter or at halifax.citynews.ca.

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1: Welcome on back, BetMGM Tonight, Westwood One Sports. He's Brett Evans, I'm Pat Boyle. Phone number to join, 310-840-4910. We've got some more NBA Finals predictions we'll get to in just a second. But Brad, not more than 30 seconds after they dropped the puck in Game 1 of the Stanley Cup Finals, do we have the first goal, Nikolaj Ehlers.
2: Wow.
1: Wrist shot off the post and in. And the Hurricanes jump all over Vegas immediately. 25 seconds into the game, Nikolaj Ehlers puts the Hurricanes up 1-0 in Game 1 of the Cup Finals. Holy smokes. That building is probably rocking, to say the least, right now. What a freaking start.
2: Yeah, the beer is going to be flowing freely very, very soon, if they're not already. I mean, that's utterly ridiculous, folks. Maybe it's going to be a high-scoring affair. We've seen our fair share of those so far in the Stanley Cup playoffs, but the Hurricanes already reaching Category 5 status on the Saffir-Simpson scale. Look at the weather nerd using his advanced degree in meteorology. Hot start.
1: That is, yeah, to say the least. Get it, Hurricanes? Okay, before we get to a little guess who, let's get to the phone lines here. Running theme throughout the show tonight, we're taking your finals predictions, NBA finals predictions. Who do you think wins and how many games? Who's the finals MVP? Any other predictions you have for Knicks Spurs? We'll take them, 310-840-4910. Ricky's next up in South Carolina. Ricky's on line one on BetMGM tonight. What's going on, Ricky?
3: Hey, Pat. How you doing today, man? Thanks for taking my call. So,
1: yes, sir. What's up, man?
3: I changed my tune since the last time I called about, obviously, OKC did not pull it off. I've got to take the Knicks in six, and I heard a stat earlier. I don't know the exact details of behind Wemby being the favorite to win the MVP final. The MVP of the finals are three players, and they're all Knicks. I think they had their fun with OKC, and I just don't think they can get it done. I got to get Knicks in it, and they're going to take it all.
1: Let's go, Ricky. Let's go. We appreciate the call, brother. Thank you so much. Brad, we finally got some Knicks love here. I feel like everybody.
2: Yeah.
1: The betting market on BetMGM, there's money coming in on the Knicks. I haven't seen it. I haven't heard it. Yeah, you're picking the Spurs. Everybody else is picking the Spurs. All of our guests are picking the Spurs. Ricky in South Carolina is going Knicks in six. How do you feel about it?
2: Eric Corgi, Nick Friedel, and I are upset. Dim's fighting words. Again, I'm going to stick to my guns here and say Spurs in seven. But again, you know what? The strongest takeaway is everybody feels this is going to be a highly competitive series. That's all I want, quite honestly. I don't give a damn who wins it. I want drama. I want suspense. I want to be compelled to watch every single second of this NBA Finals, and I think it's going to deliver on the hype.
1: Oh, yeah. Hell, yeah. All right. Well, we'll continue to take your calls. We'll take your texts as well. 310-840-4910. Wow. Monty, our video producer, Michael Montgomery, saying, Yordan Alvarez, first at bat, big fly. He just went deep. Home run for Yordan. Wow. What a start. Monty took Yordan Alvarez and let's go streaking. So, Brad, you had Nico Horner got a hit on the first pitch he saw. Yordan Alvarez goes deep in his first AB. So, you guys are good to go till tomorrow. Your W in the book. And now it's down to me and Combs with Nick Kurtz and Alex Bregman to keep it rolling. But, wow, Monty, you know, when he gets it right, man, he gets it freaking right.
2: The hyphen, always for the win. Folks, go to batters-box.com. Monte has done a lot of work on the site, crunching some of the advanced data, tremendous insights, and a must-have resource to check out every single day if you're just interested to see who is going to boom in the box score.
1: By the way, we have a text on a listener who wants to get in on Let's Go Streaking. Art in L.A., texts in, I will take Andy Pages to go off tonight. So he's going with Andy Pages of the Dodgers, who lost to the Diamondbacks last

0: night, and they are playing in the desert again tonight, about an hour from now. Andy Pages is in the lineup, batting second against Michael Soroka of the D-backs. Art in L.A. then says, go Trojans, hashtag CWS. Is that the College World Series I'm guessing he's referring to? And USC is...
1: correct.
0: Okay. And USC is in the College World Series. Let me see here. Wow, did they expand this tournament, by the way? Or no?
2: I think they did. Okay.
0: At least what I'm seeing is they're showing the regionals and the super regionals in bracket form. So it threw me off. I was like, hold on. I thought the College World Series was always only eight teams. USC is in it. They play North Carolina. We're not even in it. We're in the super regionals for baseball. Still, we haven't made it to the College World Series yet.
2: Okay. Well, he's hoping they get one step closer, apparently.
0: Okay. Now, on the flip side, we do have the softball College World Series, which is set, right? We got Texas Tech, who I believe stunned Alabama, if I got that correctly. So they needed to beat number one Alabama twice yesterday, and they did it. So you got Texas and Texas Tech. The battle for Texas with the women's softball College World Series starting tomorrow, that best of three series. So, okay. All right. And Art in L.A. wants USC in the men's side, which they're playing North Carolina in the Super Regional. All right. 310-840-4910, number to join the show. Let's get to a little guess who, shall we, Brad? This is your game.
2: Yep, let's do it.
0: I love it when we play. Me and Combs going head-to-head. What do we got tonight?
2: All right, the category night, guys. We had a discussion about this, and we think it's going to be the most heated race that we can recall maybe in our lifetimes to the National League Cy Young Award. So NL Cy Young winners is the category. And here's how the game works. I'm going to give it three clues. You're going to get three guesses. You guys are going to ping pong back and forth. I will determine who goes first. If you get it after the first clue, correct to what I'm trying to describe, it's worth 20 points. If you get it after the second clue, it's worth 10 points. At the third clue, it's worth 5. If you don't get it after any of the clues, it's a big fat zero. Now, Pat, you're a bit of Betsy right now because you lost to Combs. Oh. The last time we played is about your New York Knicks. So redemption is top of mind for you, but you got to go second as Brando is leading off. So, gentlemen, are you ready to play some Guess Who?
0: Let's do it. Big time. I need some revenge.
2: All right, Brando, you're up first. The first clue, and Monty, our VP, has done a tremendous job building out the graphics for this. Clue number one. Again, NL Cy Young is the category. Took home the National League Cy Young in 2003. No cheating, Combs!
3: In 2003, God, that was a good year for the Cubs. I know you, Brad. I'm going to go with, I don't know if he won a Cy Young. Maybe it was the Marlins. Oh, what was his name? Josh Beckett.
2: Give me a shot clock.
3: Josh Beckett.
2: 5. Pat, again, took home the National League Cy Young in 2003. Who is this?
0: 2003. I know the year, was it the year prior? 2 years prior, they won the World Series. A little, you know, knocking off the Yankees. I think he was still on this team at this point. I don't think he had come over to the Yankees yet. Give me the big unit, Randy Johnson.
2: Clue number two. Pat, you're up first now. A 2007 World Series winner. He played for the Brewers, Rangers, Red Sox, and Dodgers. Who is this?
3: Oh.
0: On the 2007 World Series.
3: If you get this,
0: World
3: I'm going to be
0: Series.
3: So mad at myself.
0: 2007. So who won in 2007? So it had to have been it was the Rangers, right? Oh, man. 2007 World Series. All right.
2: 5, 4, 3, 2, 1.
0: Roger. No, I don't know.
3: You're a sneaky all right, duck, Brando. Brad.
2: All right, hang on a second. Let me give the clue. A 2007 World Series winner. He played for the Brewers, Rangers, Red Sox, and Dodgers. Who is this?
3: You're a sneaky duck because we're over here thinking starting pitcher, but he was a closer. Eric Gagne.
2: Correct! 15 points, or 10 points, excuse me, on the board there for Combsy. Mm-hmm. Oh, yes, I am a stinky duck. All right, you ready for the next one? Here we go. Let's see. Pat, you're going to be up first on this one. Clue number one, get NL Cy Young is the category. After going 20-6 with a 2.47 ERA, he earned the NL Cy Young honor in 1998. Who is this?
0: 1998. Okay, we're looking at some Hall of Fame pitchers here. I'm going to go with... He's still on the team. He's still with them then. All right. I'll be pissed if I gave him out last time and I got it wrong. One. This time. Give me Randy Johnson again. Big unit.
2: Double A wrong again. All right, I'll repeat the clue. After going 20-6 with a 2.47 ERA here in the NL Cy Young honor in 1998, Brando, who is this?
3: 98. Was it Roger Clemens with Houston? They were still in the National League at that time. Damn it.
2: Clue number two. Going back to Brando for this one. During his 22-year career, he was a 4-time Silver Slugger and 10-time All-Star. Who is this?
0: Holmes is trying to look up the answer.
3: Monty asked me to play some music, you jerk. God. I think I have a clue, but I don't. 98 was a long time ago, man.
2: It was. Shot clock. 5, 4.
3: Is this me?
2: Three,
3: sorry.
2: 2.
0: Yeah, it's you.
3: Oh, crap.
2: 1.
3: My bad. I was thinking it was Pat's turn. I was looking for the music Monty asked for. Crap.
2: Yeah, way to go. Not paying attention to the host who determines the rules. So, Brando, that is career. A swing and a miss. A repeat for Pat. Clue number one, after going 20-6, or excuse me, that was clue number one. Clue number two, during his 22-year career, he was a 4-time Silver Slugger and 10-time All-Star. Who is this?
0: All right, I have a pretty good idea. It's one of two guys. So if I don't get this, I will get to guess first for the next clue, right?
2: Correct.
0: Okay, because I'm pretty sure it's one of two guys, but I'm going to kick myself if I end up guessing the wrong one and I give Combs the answer. I'm pretty damn sure this has got to be one of the Braves, and it's got to be either Smoltz or it's got to be Glavin. So I'm going to go ahead and say that it was John Smoltz because I remember him being a pretty good hitter for a pitcher. Give me John Smoltz.
2: All right. Clue number three. From 1991 to 2002, this pitcher was a rotational anchor for the one NL franchise before finishing his career with the New York Mets. Brando, who is this?
0: Yep, it's Tom. Give me Tom Glavin.
3: My turn?
2: Oh, no, it's Pat.
3: Oh.
2: It is Pat. I'm sorry. And that is correct. Ding, ding, ding, ding, ding. It is Tom Glavin. Way to go, Pat. Sorry.
3: Pat wasn't even born in 98. Right. He looked it up.
2: No, he wasn't.
0: I was born in 98.
2: But he probably didn't remember that commercial.
0: All right, second of all, if I looked it up, don't you think I would have gotten the answer way before that?
2: Yeah, he would.
3: Got to play it off.
2: He knows his baseball.
3: You had two guesses.
2: He knows his Hall of Famers. 10-5 right now is the score. Brandon is up over Pat. All right, we got next up here. Let's see. Is Brandon first on this one? I believe Brando is first on this one. So here we go. Clue number one. The NL Cy Young winner began his career in the Cardinals organization, traded alongside Zach Gallen for Marcell Ozuna in 2017. Who is this?
3: In 2017. That's the year he won the Cy Young, just so I understand the question correct.
2: Did you hear the clue?
3: Yeah, you said he began his career with the St. Louis Cardinals, but he began his career with the Cardinals in 2017 or won it?
2: I'll reread it one time. I'm only going to do this once. Oh, context clues, reading comprehension, understand things. Here we go. The NL Cy Young winner began his career in the Cardinals organization, traded alongside Zach Gallen for Marcell Ozuna in 2017.
3: Oh. Where did Ozuna come from? Is it Sandy Alcantara?
2: Correct! Way to pull it out of your keister, Cole.
3: No, that wasn't pulling out of my keister. That was, I know where Ozuna came from. So Marlins have only had one Cy Young in that time.
2: Well, you just scored 20 beautiful points.
3: All right.
2: Pat, we are down to one, so you got to get this one right. By the way, Nick Kurtz just went yard, gentlemen. So, let's Pat, go. You're on the board.
3: And Pat has to get this right on the first clue, correct?
2: All right, here
3: correct? We go. Or I win?
0: No, I lost no matter what.
2: Right.
3: Oh, yeah.
2: It is 30-5.
3: Oh.
2: So, yeah, it's. I think it's over no matter what. But okay. Let's make this a game. And you know what? I tell you what, I will just add, I'm the executive of this game.
3: Oh, here we go. We're going to cheat.
2: I will make 25 points to you, Pat, so we can at least tie. All right, here we go. Clue number one. Only he, Randy Johnson, Greg Maddux, and Tom Seaver won the NL Cy Young three or more times in their legendary careers. Who is this?
0: And this is still National League, right?
2: Jesus Christ, yes, it's National League.
0: Oh, my God. All right. Well, you said, can you repeat it?
2: That's the category, guys.
0: Can you repeat it one more time just so I know the other names?
2: I'm going to murder both of you. Only he, Randy Johnson, Greg Maddux, and Tom Seaver won the NL Cy Young three or more times during their legendary careers. Do you need me to give you a deeper dive and more information?
0: No, because I have two names, and I know, and one of them was Pedro, but I don't think it can be Pedro because I don't think he won it enough times with Montreal. I think he won a couple with Boston, so that means we got to be going way back here, unless it's. Ooh. All right, it's one of two Dodgers pitchers. It's either the one in the last 10 years or it was one long time ago. And I'm going to go with the one from a long time ago. Sandy Koufax, final answer.
2: Brando.
3: Steve Carlson.
2: Ding, ding, ding, ding, ding. Winner, winner, chicken dinner goes to the great Brandon Combs. Who is owning that ass? And guess who?
0: How is it not Kershaw? Kershaw didn't win the Cy Young three times?
3: I believe he did win.
2: By my count that I saw.
3: Clayton Kershaw did win three
0: Cy
3: Youngs.
0: This whole game is rigged and incomplete. If Kershaw's won the Cy Young three times, what are you guys talking about?
3: I just said he has.
2: Oh, he did?
3: Yes.
2: Oh, well, that was a miscalculation by our research staff.
3: I mean, Koufax also won it three times, by the way.
0: The whole game is rigged.
3: Yes.
2: Oh. Yeah, well, I dropped the ball. I screwed the pooch on that one, gentlemen. But you know what? Oh, it doesn't matter because Brandon won regardless.
0: I would have gotten 25 points if you knew, or the research team knew. It's Andy Koufax won it 3 times.
3: You were okay with the cheat win by giving you extra points that weren't even in the rules, but you're not okay with the other part of it. Because you lost.
2: Out of pity, we were going to reward you an extra 5 points, but I screwed it up.
0: I get screwed all the time on this. I gave out an answer one time on the list, and I got kicked out, and it was the right answer. I get screwed over in these games all the time. All right, we got to take a break.
2: Go Knicks.
0: 310-840-4910. We'll come back. Is Aaron Donald coming back to the Rams? Are they going to be an insufferable team this year? We've got an insider, one of the top insiders in the game, saying there's a chance. We'll talk about it when we come back. He's Brad Evans. I'm Pat Boyle. This is BetMGM Tonight, where games are screwed up all the time.
1: Myles Garrett has been traded to the Rams. The NFL Defensive Player of the Year joins league MVP Matthew Stafford. It's the biggest move of the offseason, with Los Angeles now a heavy favorite to win the Super Bowl. Can anyone knock off Myles Garrett and the Rams? Westwood One Sports.
4: I'm meteorologist Alistair Alders. Scattered showers with a risk of a thunder shower taper off this evening. Then it becomes partly cloudy. 5 degrees, the overnight low. For Wednesday, we'll have a mix of sun and cloud. The winds will be light and variable in direction with a high of 16 degrees, except 19 inland and 12 along the coast. Thursday is mainly sunny with a high of 19, except 24 inland. And then looking ahead to Friday, a mix of sun and cloud with a high of 21, except 26 inland.
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0: Welcome on back, BetMGM Tonight. He's Brett Evans, I'm Pat Boyle. Brad, let's really quickly here get to some news from Jordan Schultz, NFL insider. And we also heard about this from Pat McAfee as well. Not only do the Rams now have Myles Garrett, but they may have a future Hall of Famer, Aaron Donald, coming out of retirement. What did Jordan Schultz report here?
2: Yeah, Jordan Schultz said that Aaron Donald told him, quote, I'm for sure flirting with the idea of coming out of retirement. Hell of an opportunity with the Super Bowl in SoFi this year. If I can find the fire, it's a possibility, end quote. So, you know, believe what you want to believe out of this. He's 35 years old, just turned 35 a few days ago, in impeccable shape. If you follow him on social media, obviously the cardiovascular conditioning, something he would have to work on. But the guy can still bench press entire beer trucks at this point in his life. I still think go out there. Maybe he's not going to be at his peak dominance, but alongside Myles Garrett, it might be the most dominant defensive line in NFL history if he were to come out of retirement. I said this yesterday. You thought it was a scorching hot take, at least sizzling, that I believe the Rams were in contention to have an undefeated season, threatening the 72 Dolphins as the only franchise in NFL history to possibly do that. But if Darnold comes out of retirement, I think you know that just raises the odds. So if I were to place a percentage chance, this actually is legit and has legs, I'm going to say probably greater than 25%. I think Aaron Donald is really weighing coming out of retirement and playing for the Rams yet again. Why not?
0: Wow. Wow. All right, Brad, we'll bid you adieu, brother, and it'll be the day of game one of the NBA Finals when we talk again tomorrow. So enjoy it, because I'm going to be insufferable and also a nervous wreck tomorrow and the rest of the next 2 weeks.
2: Yeah, no pants required. See you tomorrow!
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23: Spring market is here, and this is where it matters. 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I'm here to guide you, protect you, and negotiate what's right for you. And buyers, this is your moment. More homes, more choice, and you'll see everything clearly this time of year. 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Let's do this the right way.
24: From the National Newsroom of the Canadian Press, I'm Lisa Laporte. Canada-U.S. Trade Minister Dominic LeBlanc met with his American counterpart in Washington, D.C. today, where they are set to meet again later this week. Speaking to reporters after his meeting with U.S. Trade Representative Jamieson Greer and Canada's chief trade negotiator, LeBlanc says he thinks it's in the economic interest of North America to commit to the trilateral framework of CUSMA for another 16 years.
1: is.
3: And as Ambassador Greer said, after July 1st, the agreement remains in place. It falls to a 10-year term with annual reviews. What he said to us privately is not different than what he has said publicly.
24: The Canada-U.S.-Mexico Agreement on Trade was negotiated during the first Trump administration to replace the North American Free Trade Agreement. Trump has since criticized it as being irrelevant, saying it may have served its purpose. NDP parliamentary leader Don Davies introduced a bill today that would require floor crossers in the House of Commons to first face voters. Davies says Prime Minister Mark Carney's move to secure a majority government through floor crossing is undemocratic and makes people question the legitimacy of democratic institutions. There's reaction from politicians and Indigenous language speakers over the audit of the Office of the Commissioner of Indigenous Languages. The Canadian Heritage Department ordered the financial audit of transactions and activities at the office over anonymous complaints. Manitoba Métis Federation President David Chartrand says he's still optimistic the office will do good work. Palestinian students who've been stranded in a third country are now seeing their Canadian visas proceed after a long wait.
4: A spokesperson for the immigration minister says expedited visa processing for 37 Gazan students and their families is now underway. It comes after a lengthy advocacy campaign by Canadian academics who've been calling on the government to do more for Palestinian students. Some of them have been waiting upwards of 2 years for a visa decision. Palestinian students and scholars at risk says the 37 are master's and PhD level students who've been accepted to research roles at Canadian schools. Jason White, The Canadian Press.
24: Iranian reports say the country has stopped talking to mediators about extending a ceasefire in the war with the U.S. and Israel. This despite claims from U.S. President Donald Trump that talks between both sides continue. And Grammy Award-winning R&B singer Peebo Bryson has died at the age of 75. Bryson's family released a statement saying the singer died on Tuesday after he suffered a stroke. This is the Canadian Press. In sports, play is underway this hour in Game 1 of the Stanley Cup Championship Series between the Carolina Hurricanes and Vegas Golden Knights. Meantime, Canucks general manager Ryan Johnson says he hired Manny Malhotra to be Vancouver's new head coach in part because of how he handled tough times. Johnson says the former NHL forward showed his coaching chops during a difficult spell for the American Hockey League's Abbotsford Canucks last season.
7: There's so many great development stories of players that went on this past season through all this turmoil and adversity that we were facing. That's where they showed to me as a group the what they were really made of and what they would be able to handle moving forward.
24: Malhotra is the 23rd head coach in Vancouver's franchise history. And the Toronto Blue Jays and Atlanta Braves are at play this hour in Major League Baseball action. From the Canadian Press, I'm Lisa Laporte.
15: I'm meteorologist Alistair Alders. Scattered showers with a risk of a thundershower taper off this evening. Then it becomes partly cloudy. 5 degrees, the overnight low. For Wednesday, we'll have a mix of sun and cloud. The winds will be light and variable in direction with a high of 16 degrees, except 19 inland and 12 along the coast. Thursday is mainly sunny with a high of 19, except 24 inland. And then looking ahead to Friday, a mix of sun and cloud with a high of 21, except 26 inland.
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26: 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Hey-o! 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Please gamble responsibly. That was a tremendously produced open there by producer Brandon Combs. That was turned around just within the last hour there with me saying, I don't give a damn about the Air Corgi, however you pronounce that breed of dog, who apparently is, I've seen the video. I'm sure you've all seen the video. The owner throws a basketball to the dog. They got two waste baskets, one with one logo of a team, the other with another logo, and the dog bounces it off its nose. And I'm supposed to believe that that's the fate that's going to control the NBA Finals or the playoffs. On the eve of the game one of the NBA Finals, the Knicks haven't been in a Finals in 27 years. I'm 31, and I don't even remember the last time they were in it in 99. They haven't won a championship since 73, and I'm supposed to believe a dog is going to dictate who wins the Finals. Get lost. Get lost. But we're with you every Monday through Friday, 6 to 11 p.m. Eastern. And starting at 9 p.m. Eastern every day, you got me solo for 2 hours. You could watch the show live on YouTube. 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Running theme throughout tonight's show, it's prediction night. So the eve of the finals. Who wins the NBA Finals? In how many games? Who's your NBA Finals MVP? Any other predictions you have about Knicks and Spurs? I want to hear from you. 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You can also text 310-840-4910. If you text, just let us know what your name is and where are you from. So we've talked a lot about the Knicks and the Spurs series tonight. I got some more thoughts on it, just some final thoughts. I'm as ready as I could be as a fan, as a sports fan, and as somebody that does a sports talk show for a living. Got distracted there because I see there is a small spider crawling up my wall, and I want to do to that spider what the Knicks are going to do to Victor Wembanyama and the Spurs, and I want to smash it. I want to smash it with my fist. And I like animals. I'm a nature boy. I'm like Ric Flair. Call me Ric Flair, nature boy. I love all animals. Well, almost. I can't say I love all animals seconds after I say I want to smash a spider with my fist. Spiders, I can't do. I can't do. I know we're getting off topic here right away, but it's the ADD in me. I can't do it with spiders because I don't know if this thing's poisonous or not. And how can you really ever truly know? Right? How can you truly ever know? How many species of spiders are there? And I'm in Philadelphia again. Just moved here a month ago. I've seen some creepy crawlers already in the first month. I got to admit, I'm not a fan of it. Not a fan of it. I live in a nice building. I live in a nice condo. I'm right across the street from the Delaware River, the Ben Franklin Bridge. So, like, the area is nice. You wouldn't think I'm susceptible to some creepy crawlies, but I've seen some odd-looking things crawling around in my apartment here. No cockroaches, thank God, because I feel like those things are from the depths of hell. I don't know what purpose they serve on this planet. I don't think they have any good purpose. But, like, those thousand-legger-looking things. Now, those apparently eat mosquitoes. I think, but those make my skin crawl. So I've already killed like three of those things. But you know, a typical little spider that you'll see, they really do no harm. But this one, it's got some long looking legs. It's strange and it's thrown me through a loop. And so again, most animals, like if I see a lightning bug, you know, firefly, if you will, lightning bug, and it somehow gets into my house, I'll just cop it, release it back into the wild. Those are beautiful creatures. They literally light up the sky. They're awesome. So if I see, I don't know, a bird, I just remember one time that in eighth grade, me and my friends stumbled upon a bird that obviously like tried to fly out of its nest and couldn't. and was on the ground, like near death. And we literally put it in a shoebox and like nursed it back to health. And then literally like we released it out onto my steps and it flew away. It was like one of the greatest things in my life. But spiders, I can't do it. I can't do it. So I'm watching this thing. It's staring right at me. It's like, this is Victor Wembanyama in my life, this spider. Now, that's how we tie this into a sports segment here in the NBA Finals. This thing is long, it's gangly, it's freaky looking, and it's intimidating. And if I take my eye off it, it's going to put up 25 points and 10 rebounds on me. It's going to make my life a living hell. It's going to find its way into my underoos, and it's going to bite me in the wrong spot while I sleep tonight. I'm sure of it. I can't take my eye off it. As soon as we go to break, I'm putting my fist through this thing's brain. So I just want to make that clear. I apologize. Spiders, I can't do it. Cannot do it. But we will take a running theme here throughout the rest of tonight's show. We will take your predictions on the NBA Finals. Who wins? How many games? Who's your Finals MVP? As a diehard Knicks fan, I feel like I'm owed a championship. I really do feel like the Knicks will be the better team. They might not be the better team in a year from now. I have been critical of Wemby. I have been hesitant to believe in the powers of Victor Wembanyama this entire year. I fully realize what could be coming down the tracks in another year, 2 years, 3 years from now. He could win multiple MVPs. He could win multiple titles. But I feel like for months, I've been like Hodor from Game of Thrones. I've been trying to hold back the forces of evil. All of you Wemby Glazers, all of you Wemby fanatics that have prematurely crowned this guy the face of the league, the best player in the league, before he has really proven anything. Fast forward, he's proven a lot. Right? He's the leading scorer and the leading rebounder for a team that went into Oklahoma City in Game 7 and knocked off the champs and dethroned them and won 62 games in the regular season, and he was the unanimous Defensive Player of the Year. That doesn't mean they're going to beat the Knicks. That doesn't mean they're going to end the Knicks' 11-game winning streak right away tomorrow night. And that everything the Knicks have done offensively in the last couple of series here, obliterating the Cavaliers, obliterating the 76ers, scoring at a historic rate, shooting a field goal percentage that is the greatest in an 11-game span in NBA history. But oh, Joe, it's Wemby and the Spurs. Oh, the Knicks don't stand a chance. Let's get one thing clear here. And I'm not going to make excuses for the Thunder because I'm not a Thunder fan. So I thought they were going to win the title, even as a Knicks fan, up until the Knicks swept the Sixers. And then I was like, all right, the Knicks can absolutely win this thing. I don't care who they play. But the Thunder weren't losing that series if J-Dub was healthy and J-Dub was playing. So Knicks in six is my prediction. Wemby and the Spurs might win the title next year. They might win multiple titles here in the next 8 years. They're not winning the title this year. They're going to meet their maker. Jalen Brunson's going to go off. And Becky Hammon cannot wait to hear what she has to say. Everybody else that has doubted Jalen Brunson, he's too small to win a title. He cannot be a 1A. Okay. Four wins away from proving that one wrong. Can't wait for that. OG Anunoby is going to prove to people that he's maybe a top 20 player in the NBA. By the time this series is done, he might be top 10 after he effectively limits Wembanyama and averages 20 points per game in the NBA Finals. Karl Anthony Towns, he's proven me wrong a lot over the last several weeks here. After I didn't really believe deep down in my heart of hearts that the Knicks could win a title because Karl Anthony Towns had yet to reach his potential, had yet to reach his ceiling since coming over to this team 2 years ago. He's proven me wrong. Now, Karl Anthony Towns could pull a Chet Holmgren here and then play terribly in this series and melt against Wembanyama. But in the last 11 games, Karl Anthony Towns has been fantastic, and Mikal Bridges, who I was ready to separate entirely any and all positive feelings and thoughts and emotions from, all of a sudden he can't miss a shot. His mid-range jumper goes in every single time he takes it. So my prediction is Knicks in six. And although it's likely that if the Knicks win, Jalen Brunson will win the Finals MVP, if I had to give you a prediction,
0: including if you wanted to put a couple of bucks on it, our friends at BetMGM, OG Anunoby at 50-1, because he's going to be guarding Wemby the majority of the time, because he's already averaging 20 points and 7 rebounds per game with more than a steal and a half per game and a block per game. Yeah, he's very capable of winning finals MVP. Because the NBA writers and the voters and the media will say, oh, the Knicks stopped Wemby? Surely we must give the award to OG Anunoby. I could see it happening. Anyway, so we'll take your predictions throughout the rest of the show on the finals. I want to go back, though, because I didn't get a chance to address this yesterday. And this is a topic that's not really going to go away here for the next couple of weeks, especially once we hit July 1st and NBA free agency officially begins. I, like anybody else that had eyes and has ever watched a basketball game in their life, I was super critical of Chet Holmgren for Game 7 on Saturday night. I mean, how could you not be? How could you not be? It was terrible. And I don't know if I've ever seen anybody more afraid of the moment than Chet Holmgren in Game 7. And for a large part in that series. How do you take two shots in a Game 7? Not a single shot attempt in the second half. How is that possible? Especially with J-Dub, Jalen Williams, Thunder second best player, and A.J. Mitchell, a guy that has had a few 20-point games in the playoffs. Both of those guys missing. How do you only take two shots? You are the second best option on this team. No idea where that spider went. Now I'm in big trouble. How does that happen? Chet Holmgren for the series averaged under 11 points per game and just over 7 rebounds. Whereas in the regular season, Chet Holmgren averaged 17 points per game and 9 rebounds. He was a puddle. He couldn't rebound the ball. He couldn't catch the ball. And he wanted no part of going after Wemby. There was a couple of possessions. He got the ball, took a couple of dribbles, and was like, nah, no thanks. Passed it away. There's really, off the top of my head, like James Harden, but he was the best player on the team. So Chet Holmgren is the supporting player. But man, it was one of the worst Game 7 performances I've ever seen. Simply because of the fact that he just didn't even try to score. It's not like he went 1-for-12 and had 7 turnovers. He also, you know, he had 2 blocks. He had a big block in the fourth quarter, by the way, where it was like, whoa, okay, they still have a chance. He had 2 blocks. He had 2 steals. He only had 2 turnovers. Took 2 shots. But you're supposed to be the second best player on the defending champions because J-Dub is out. You're the second best option. And in a Game 7, you take 2 shots. You don't take a single shot in the second half. So trust me, in a scale of 1 to 10, how pathetic was Chet Holmgren in Game 7? At 10. It was terrible. It was god-awful. But the overreaction that has taken place here over the last couple of days is absurd. And I have to put a stop to it. And that is this, the debate of whether or not the Thunder should try to trade Chet Holmgren for Giannis or try to trade Chet Holmgren in general. I don't care how pathetic he looked in the Western Conference Finals and how much of a mismatch it was, Chet versus Wemby. And it was. It was about as big of a mismatch as you could have between two of the best defensive players in the NBA. It was. I told you, scale of 1 to 10. How pathetic was he in Game 7? 10. How pathetic was he for most of the series? 7? 8? I don't care. Long term, the Thunder would be stupid. Sam Presti, who might be the best GM in all of basketball, would be stupid to try and trade Chet Holmgren this offseason, let alone try to trade Chet Holmgren for Giannis Antetokounmpo. 310-840-4910. I can't think of a dumber trade in terms of mortgaging your future assets. Now, let me answer you this. Would Giannis have done a better job against Wemby than Chet Holmgren did? Probably. next year, in 12 months from now, if it's Thunder Spurs again, would you rather have Giannis on the floor than Chet Holmgren? Probably. But here's the thing. Wemby won Defensive Player of the Year. Do you know who finished second? Chet Holmgren. He was the runner-up for Defensive Player of the Year. Do you know who was on the third team All-NBA this year? Chet Holmgren. This year, he was one of the 15 best players in all basketball. And the numbers support it. He was an all-star. And he was first team all defense, obviously, because he was the runner-up for Defensive Player of the Year. You know how old Chet Holmgren is? He's 23. He's going to be 24 next year. You don't just give up on a player like that, who, outside of this series against Wemby, has been a proven player. And I don't know if you remember. Let's go back to the NBA Finals last year against Indiana. Holmgren in that series, he wasn't spectacular, but he was good enough. He averaged 12 points, 9 rebounds, 1.5 blocks per game. 1.5 blocks per game. He had 5 blocks in Game 7. In Game 7. So it's not like, oh, wow, Game 7. Chet Holmgren, I guess, is just a terrible big game player, right? Game 7 of the NBA Finals last year against the Pacers. He had 18 points, 8 rebounds, and 5 blocks. He had some poor games in that series. Game 1, he wasn't good against the Pacers. Game 6, he wasn't good at all. And the Thunder got blown out. Not many of them were good. Chet Holmgren had a 20-10 game in the NBA Finals last year. He had a 14-point, 15-rebound game. And then, like I said, in Game 7, 18 points, 8 rebounds, 5 blocks. Chet Holmgren last year in the Finals, in Game 7, helped the Thunder win the title. It's not like he sat by and watched SGA and J-Dub do it all. He stepped up and was one of the best players to win in that Game 7 last year to help win him a title. And that was when he was 22. Now he's 23. So if you're saying, well, Pat, doesn't matter how old he is, doesn't matter how much better he gets, he can't beat Wemby. Well, you're entitled to have that argument. And if you want to join the show, 310-840-4910. And if you feel like we're going to get Thunder Spurs here multiple times in the next 7-8 years, but the Thunder are always going to have a giant mismatch staring at them, and that is Wemby versus Chet. Again, you're entitled to think that. I think it would be very stupid to not only give up Chet Holmgren, but probably have to give up a couple of draft picks for Giannis. Because again, on paper, right now, Giannis is the better player. And that's not news to anybody. I mean, Giannis is a, what, 2-time MVP? 2-time MVP, 9-time All-NBA, 5 times All-Defense, also was the Defensive Player of the Year in 2020. He's finished top 5 in MVP voting almost every year. He's finished top 10 in Defensive Player of the Year voting almost every year. And he was the Finals MVP when the Bucks won a title in 2021. Giannis is also 32, going on 33. Or excuse me, he's 31 going on 32. He'll be 32 in December of this year. Giannis is actually 6 days older than me. I didn't know that. Go figure. Fellow Sagittarius. Giannis had injury problems all this year. Giannis has had injury problems in the past. And here's the main reason why I think the Thunder would be stupid to try to trade Chet Holmgren for Giannis. Chet Holmgren's contract extension kicks in next year. And he's getting paid on average $47 million a year. That's not bad. That's a foundational piece. The Thunder have their 3 guys locked in. SGA, J-Dub, Chet, all their contracts running at least through 2030, if not 2031. Chet Holmgren, for a guy that's the runner-up for Defensive Player of the Year and third-team All-NBA, he's going to make, on average, $47 million a year. You know, let's just run through some of the highest-paid players in the NBA right now.
26: and let's get you their salaries. Let's get you their salaries here. So in next year, in 2026, I was trying to find average, but let's just get you next year's salaries here. Steph Curry, $62 million. Joel Embiid, $58 million. Jokic, $59 million. Kevin Durant, $43 million. Jason Tatum, $58 million. Anthony Davis, $58 million. Giannis, $58 million. Jimmy Butler, $56 million. Jaylen Brown, $57 million. Devin Booker, $57 million. Karl Anthony Towns, $57 million. Paul George, $54 million. Zach LaVine, $49 million. Cade Cunningham, Evan Mobley, Jamal Murray, Donovan Mitchell, all over $50 million. And Chet Holmgren, third-team All-NBA, runner-up for Defensive Player of the Year, is going to make on average less than all those guys per year for the next 5 years. And he's 23 years old. You don't give up on a player like that because of one bad series. Because you think that he'll never be able to stop Victor Wembanyama. He'll never be able to stop Wemby. That every time he plays him for the rest of his life, he's just going to melt into a puddle. I don't believe that. I don't believe it. Is he as good of a player as Wemby? Will he ever be as good of a player as Wemby? Maybe not. Who will be? Giannis at 32? Going on 33? Or 31 going on 32? And here's the thing about Giannis. Here's why I think the trade would be dumb this offseason. Why would you give up draft picks, which the Thunder have a ton of, but still, why would you give up the ton of draft picks that the Thunder have, all the first-round picks that they've collected here over the future or in the last couple of years? Why would you give that up? Why would you give up Chet Holmgren, who has five years of control? His extension hasn't even kicked in yet. Why would you give that up for maybe 1 year of Giannis? Maybe. Maybe 2 years. Because Giannis has one more year on his contract, and he's got a player option that he can decide on in 12 months from now. So why? And maybe you think, well, there's no way. Giannis comes here, he's going to sign an extension. Why would he not want to be here? He would love being here. He's gonna have a chance to win a title every single year. He gets to play with Shea. Why wouldn't he want to play here? He'll sign an extension right away. You don't know that. One, you don't know that. And two, is the fit really going to be that good between Giannis and SGA if you were to trade for him? Would the fit really be that good? Because Giannis likes to have the ball in his hands a lot. And SGA likes to have the ball in his hands a lot. Just because you put Giannis and SGA, who have four combined MVPs between the two of them on the same floor, doesn't mean that it's guaranteed title, guaranteed success. Not to mention, oh yeah, he's going to be 32. This guy's had injury problems in multiple playoff appearances, and he just missed more than half the season with multiple injuries in 1 year. He is way better right now than Chet Holmgren is. He's also 9 years older. Can we give Chet Holmgren a chance to redeem himself? Can we give Chet Holmgren a chance for some revenge on Wemby before we're just going to look at Game 7 and look at this series and say, that's it, the Thunder will never beat the Spurs just because of Chet Holmgren? I'm sorry, I don't buy it. I don't believe it. I think that's stupid. I don't think Sam Presti is going to make that drastic of a change based off of one series. Because of one series. Yes, he was pathetic in Game 7. Yes, he got outplayed by Wemby. Yes, he looked afraid of the moment. I'm not giving up on Chet Holmgren if I'm the Oklahoma City Thunder. And you know why? Because if J-Dub is healthy, they win the series anyway. And with those three guys, that's the foundation that won them a title last year when they were one of the youngest teams in the NBA. And that's the foundation that would beat the Spurs in a best of seven if both teams are fully healthy.
0: 310-840-4910. I want to hear from you, though. Do you think the Thunder should try to trade Chet? Do you think the Thunder should try to trade for Giannis? 310-840-4910. We'll get you an update on the Stanley Cup Final, Game 1, when we return as well. I'm Pat Boyle. 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
1: Game 1 of the NBA Finals is here. Knicks, Spurs, 53 years of waiting for New York, and a championship legacy in San Antonio. It's Wemby's arrival versus history in the Big Apple. It all begins tomorrow night. 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
5: From the 95.7 News Desk, I'm Chris Haleff. Here's what's making news this hour. A recent national report has Feed Nova Scotia calling for change in this province. This year's poverty report card from Food Banks Canada has given Nova Scotia failing grades in poverty and food insecurity. Food Banks Canada Director of Research Richard Matern says rates of food insecurity have increased substantially in recent years.
6: And so that's why in this report we're recommending strong changes and updates to our social security system.
5: Feed Nova Scotia Executive Director Ash Avery is calling for some immediate action, including an update to Nova Scotia's poverty reduction strategy and increasing social and disability assistance rates. A Lower Sackville man is facing impaired driving charges after several calls were made to police on Friday night. The RCMP say officers first responded around 7 p.m. to a report of a Toyota Corolla with flat tires driving on the wrong side of the road on Sackville Drive. Another report came in 5 minutes later as a caller said vehicle debris had been found near Sackville Drive and Pine Hill Drive. A third report at about 7:20 told police the car was seen driving the wrong way on Sky Ridge Avenue and had hit a parked flatbed truck before getting back on Sackville Drive. Police say the driver showed signs of impairment and refused a breath sample. He's been released from custody and will be in court at a later date. For more news, you can follow us on Twitter or at halifax.citynews.ca.
7: I'm meteorologist Alistair Alders. Scattered showers with a risk of a thundershower taper off this evening. Then it becomes partly cloudy. 5 degrees, the overnight low. For Wednesday, we'll have a mix of sun and cloud. The winds will be light and variable in direction with a high of 16 degrees, except 19 inland and 12 along the coast. Thursday is mainly sunny with a high of 19, except 24 inland. And then looking ahead to Friday, a mix of sun and cloud with a high of 21, except 26 inland.
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0: 340-4910. 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You can also hit me up on Twitter at PatBoyle44. Wow, so how about this? Now, I don't know if this is the real Air Corgi. I guess it is. Is it, by the way, can producer Brandon Combs, can you get in here? Is it Corgi or Corgi? Because I thought it was Corgi. Corgi, the
1: Corgi.
0: Okay, it is Corgi. So you guys brought this to my attention during the show. Brad queued it up. Combs, I think you put it in the rundown. Monty played the video. The dog, the Air Corgi. Stephen Furry, I think, as he's called. It's the dog. It's been, I'm sure you've seen it because I've seen it and I forgot about it until I, you know, you guys mentioned it again. It's the dog that gets millions of views on TikTok and Instagram and Twitter and whatever else for the owner throwing the ball to the dog. And the dog bounces it off its nose into a wastebasket, and that's how they think fate works, especially with sports. You know, you put the two teams facing one another. I've seen it done for basketball. I've seen it for hockey. I've seen it for baseball. You put the logo on one wastebasket. You put the other team's logo on the other wastebasket. They toss the ball up to the dog. It bounces it off its nose. Whatever wastebasket the ball lands in, that's who wins the game, and they do it, you know, for a best of seven until a team – until the dog gets it in that team's bucket four times. I couldn't give a rat's ass about this dog predicting the NBA Finals, which had the Spurs winning in seven games. And so our social media team, led by Chloe Pratt, put it on our Twitter, at BetMGM Tonight. The video of me and Brad talking about the Air Corgi. This has to be the Air Corgi's Twitter. It's only got 586 followers, but it's got a link to the TikTok. And if you go to its Twitter, it has all the videos. So I'm going to assume that this is the real one. Air Corgi responded to the video. Cool story, Pat. And it's a picture of the dog in a Spurs jersey. It's obviously AI. It's made up. It's a picture of the dog in the Spurs jersey, and then it said, wanted for bad takes, me, with my Knicks hat, and it said, reward, a basketball lesson, last seen talking about the NBA Finals. I've had enough with this dog. I've had enough of the Air Corgi. I don't care for it. I think it's lame. I think the dog sucks. And I like dogs. I'm a dog person. I have a dog. Me and my girlfriend. We got a golden doodle. Better dog than a corgi. You wouldn't catch me dead having a corgi as a dog.
1: So, Pat, I have to chime in here for you. So I'm not a big believer in Air Corgi either. Like, I think that the videos are dumb and they're a waste of time. However, I just went back to look at if he predicted any other NBA series. The Western Conference Finals, not only did he predict the Spurs to win 4-3, but he predicted it in order of how the games finished. He had the Spurs winning game one. He had Oklahoma City winning games 2 and 3, had the Spurs tying it 2-2, had the Thunder up 3-2, and had the Spurs winning the final two games. That is kind of why, like, I'm not saying it's a thing, just like I don't believe in the Danhausen thing either, although it was kind of funny because I'm a wrestling guy. But I mean, that's kind of wild that he did it in game order.
0: And how many series do you think this dog has done that for?
1: I only went back
0: series probably for the last 5 years.
1: All right, so let's go back. I can go back to the.
0: Did it do the Eastern Conference Finals? Did it have the Knicks sweeping? Because if not, then I don't care.
1: I don't see that, but I do see the 2025 NBA Finals on here, and I'm watching the video right now. I'm going to fast forward through it just so I can see what the prediction was. But it looks like he had the. Oh, see, he had the Pacers winning 4-2. In the 2025 NBA Finals against the Oklahoma City Thunder. So there you go. Guys, not the dog's not always right. Dog's not always right.
0: I just quote. So again, the dog's account responded, say, cool story, Pat, and put up some stupid AI photo outside Madison Square Garden. The dog's got a Spurs jersey and it's got a wanted with my name on it for bad takes. I just quote tweeted. I said, this dog sucks. This dog sucks. The dog sucks. Congrats. You predicted one series, right? And the person, the owner of this dog, that is just living and getting any kind of revenue that they're getting on social media from their dog, from doing something that the dog has no idea what's going on. I mean, it's kind of animal abuse, to be honest, if you think about it. You're exploiting your dog for your monetary value and your views.
1: Monty's got a question for you in the chat.
0: I want to see the... Monty said, how many series have you predicted right, Pat? Well, I had the Knicks in the finals, not just because I'm a fan. I had the Knicks in the finals. I had Knicks Thunder. I was one Thunder away. One Thunder went away from nailing it. I predicted some series, right?
1: Didn't you? I don't think you had the Spurs losing in the second round, right? Did you not?
0: I did. I had them losing to the Nuggets.
1: Yeah.
0: Now, if they played the Nuggets, they probably would have lost, but they got a better matchup in Minnesota.
1: Just like if Boston had played the Knicks would have lost, right? We could play this what-if game all day long. It's like my grandfather used to say,
0: beaten Boston no matter what.
1: What if grasshoppers had boxing gloves? Birds wouldn't mess with them.
0: I think that's not the first time you said that either, and I hate that.
1: What if that spider in your room is actually crawling up your legs right now?
0: I hope not, dude. I really don't. I'm going to freak out. I want hands. I want hands with this Air Corgi. And I want hands with the owner. The owner should...
1: Pat.
0: I hope the dog shows up in San Antonio, and I hope it pees all over the floor. And I hope it, whatever kind of little stupid act they bring it out for, I hope it fails miserably.
1: The fact that you just said you want hands with the corgi, I would just like to throw out there for our legal purposes, no animals were harmed in the making of this segment.
0: Yeah, thank you. Thank you. But, I mean, the Air Corgi wasn't right about the finals last year, so how about that? How about we go off of that then?
1: Are you concerned? Like, does the corgi concern? Because I feel like you are. Are you superstitious?
0: I try not to be, because I think that is largely stupid. That is for people that don't realize that hard work and timing normally dictate what happens, and not some kind of stupid ritual that you do wearing the same underwear or. Other things like that, no. So I try not to be superstitious. I've been superstitious at times, especially when I played baseball. I would think sometimes if I wore the same socks every time, I would pitch well. And then one time I got lit up in the second inning. I was like, I guess I got to try a new superstition. It's like, no, maybe I should have just probably been better with my front side and learn how to throw a freaking changeup for a strike so I don't have to throw fastballs all damn game long.
1: Was that when your ERA was like 9?
0: Okay, nope, not 9. It was 5.
1: Wow.
0: 1 year.
1: 5.588 after the 9? Or
0: I'm not concerned about what some dumb dog is saying is going to happen. And not even saying it has no idea what it's doing. It's hitting a basketball into a bucket.
1: I think you're concerned
0: about
1: Wemby.
0: So when the Knicks win,
1: is what I think.
0: When the Knicks win, I want to hear what Air Corgi has to say. And I want to see what kind of stupid AI photo it comes up with then. All right, we'll take a break. 310-840-4910. When we come back, we'll get you a scoreboard update on game 1 of the Stanley Cup Final. It's already been one for the ages. We're not even halfway through. And also, the French Open has been one of the best Grand Slam tournaments I've ever watched. I'm Pat Boyle. This is BetMGM Tonight here on Westwood One Sports.
2: Trade is done. The Patriots acquire A.J. Brown from the Eagles for a 2028 first-round pick and a 5th next year. So is the All-Pro receiver the missing piece? Not just to get New England to the Super Bowl, but to win it. Westwood One Sports.
3: I'm meteorologist Alistair Alders. Scattered showers with a risk of a thunder shower taper off this evening. Then it becomes partly cloudy, 5 degrees, the overnight low. For Wednesday, we'll have a mix of sun and cloud. The winds will be light and variable in direction with a high of 16 degrees, except 19 inland and 12 along the coast. Thursday is mainly sunny with a high of 19, except 24 inland. And then looking ahead to Friday, a mix of sun and cloud with a high of 21, except 26 inland.
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0: All right, welcome on back. BetMGM Tonight, Westwood One Sports. I'm Pat Boyle. The phone number to join the show, 310-840-4910. 310-840-4910. English can be hard sometimes. I can't get over the air corgi dog responding to me with a stupid AI photo. Dog sucks. Anyway, in case you missed it, you'll have to rewind on the Odyssey app. 310-840-4910. Let's get your scoreboard update, though, because it's been long enough. We haven't talked much about it, and I'm loving game one of the Stanley Cup Finals here. 5 minutes to go in the second period. Carolina Hurricanes and the Vegas Golden Knights all knotted up at three, but how we got there is one hell of a story. So I mentioned it when the game first began, because not even 30 seconds after they dropped the puck to start the Stanley Cup Final, Nikolaj Ehlers scored on a wrist shot off the post and in to beat Carter Hart and put the Hurricanes up 1-0. After that, they scored again. It was Nikolaj Ehlers again to make it 2-0 Hurricanes. They were cruising. And mind you, the last game that Carolina played, they dismantled the Montreal Canadiens in Game 5 of the Eastern Conference Finals. They beat them 6-1, and they were up 5-0 in the second period. So they crushed Montreal for 4 games in a row, basically. Well, not 4 games in a row. The last 2 games, they outscored them 10-1. And then they were up 2-0 against the Golden Knights, who, by the way, coming off of a sweep of the Avalanche. So these teams are as hot as you could be coming into the final. Hurricanes went up 2-0 right away. And then wouldn't you know it, Vegas answers back. Shea Theodore scores to make it 2-1. And then in the first 5 minutes of the second period, the Golden Knights score 2 more goals. And they go from 2-0 down to 3-2 up. 30 seconds into the second period, they got a goal from Ivan Barbashev, and then William Karlsson scored. So it went from 2-0 Carolina, and they scored a goal 30 seconds into the game. Then Vegas scores 3 in a row. They score a goal 30 seconds into the second period. And then Carolina just tied it up a couple of minutes ago. Jordan Staal makes it 3-3. So you've already got 6 goals. We still got 4.5 minutes to go in the second period. This series might be crack. And don't do crack, but if you were to do crack, it probably feels like this series, this game one, has felt so far. 3-3, 6 goals already, back and forth. Carolina looked like they were going to blow Vegas out of the building. And then Vegas comes back and scores 3 in a row, and now Carolina has answered. So it's a great hell of a game, hell of a game. And we'll keep you posted up to date by the second. All right, I want to pivot here, talk a little tennis, because we got a couple of minutes before the end of the hour, and then we'll get back to NBA Finals preview and some hot or cold. If you guys don't know by now, I'm a big tennis fan. The second major of the year, both on the men's and the women's side, but especially on the men's, the French Open has been carnage. It's been unbelievable. It's been one of the best Grand Slam tournaments I've ever watched. I mean, you got upsets galore to the point where, and again, remember, going into this, we had no Carlos Alcaraz. Wrist injury. And so it felt like it was Jannik Sinner's tournament for the taking. Nobody, he was a minus 300 favorite. It was the largest pre-tournament favorite since Rafa Nadal in 2009 in the French Open, when, by the way, he lost. One of the biggest upsets of all time. Sinner goes out in the second round because he's up 6-3, 6-2, 5-1 against Juan Manuel Cerúndolo, who's not even in the top 50. And then basically it was 95 degrees that day. It was 95 degrees for like the entire first week. By the way, it's gotten a lot cooler now in Paris. It's changed the conditions, but his body failed him. He had cramps, barely could walk. I mean, he tried to play through it and got steamrolled the rest of the way. So once Sinner went out, no Alcaraz, it was like, oh, this thing's wide open. You had Djokovic, though. And you still had several top 10 players left. Djokovic gets knocked out by the 19-year-old João Fonseca from Brazil, one of the teenage sensations, probably the most hyped player outside of Alcaraz and Sinner right now. Djokovic gets knocked out. He was up 2-0. You had the 6th seed, Daniil Medvedev, former U.S. Open champion. Never been a great clay court player, but he's at least done well. He got knocked out in the first round. You had Taylor Fritz, the second highest ranked American. He gets knocked out in the first round, and he'd been dealing with an injury, a knee injury, so that wasn't a huge surprise. Ben Shelton, the top ranked American man, he gets knocked out in the second round in straight sets. Top seeds dropping like flies. Dropping like flies. By the way, Fonseca got knocked out today in the quarterfinals by Jakub Menchik, who is also a player that is, he's only 20, and he could be a top 10 player. He was on the verge of being a top 10 player. Then he had been dealing with some injuries earlier this season. And so it is set up where now it is Sasha Zverev's tournament to lose. He's the number 2 seed. He's been in a Grand Slam final 3 times. He's lost all 3. Most notably, he was in the COVID final in the U.S. Open. The U.S. Open COVID final. And he was up 2-0 and served for a 3-0 win against Dominic Thiem. Famously collapsed, lost. And every time it feels like it's Sasha Zverev's time, he gets beat. Whether he chokes or he's lost to Alcaraz, like he lost to Alcaraz a couple of years ago in the French Open final from a position where he was up 2-1. And so Zverev's going to play Menchik in the semifinals on Friday. And then you got the other 2 quarterfinals on the men's side tomorrow. You got an all-Italian affair, Berrettini versus Arnaldi. Berrettini, Matteo Berrettini, former Grand Slam finalist, lost to Djokovic in the Wimbledon final a couple of years ago. And then you got the second highest seed remaining, Felix Auger-Aliassime versus the 10th seeded Italian Flavio Caboli. That match is going to be awesome. I feel like Zverev will find a way to lose. Whether it's the semifinals against Menchik, because the kid's got a massive serve, and it's kind of like mirror images. Like they're both 6'5", 6'6", both big guys, big serves. Menchik can absolutely beat him. But this tournament, we've already had 35 set matches. And we've already had 7 comebacks from 0-2 down. It's been an absurd tournament. You got Wimbledon starting in a couple of weeks. So as a tennis fan, I'm like in euphoria right now. I'm in euphoria. By the way, you heard it here. Sasha Zverev will not win this French Open. He will find a way to choke this. All right, when we come back, we'll do a little hot or cold, get you a Stanley Cup final update. When we return on Pat Boyle, this is BetMGM.
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21: From the national newsroom of the Canadian Press, I'm Lisa Laporte. An exchange of fire in the Middle East after reports of faltering peace talks between the U.S. and Iran. The U.S. military says Iranian missiles fired at Kuwait and Bahrain failed or were shot down before the U.S. military launched strikes on Iran in response. This comes after Iranian reports that the country had stopped communicating with mediators about extending a ceasefire in the war with the U.S. and Israel. U.S. President Donald Trump had earlier disputed the claim, saying talks were continuing. Canada U.S. Trade Minister Dominic LeBlanc met with his American counterpart in Washington today, along with Canada's chief trade negotiator, Janice Charette. Speaking to reporters after the meeting with U.S. Trade Representative Jamieson Greer, Charette says they talked about the importance of replacing the Canada-U.S.-Mexico Agreement on Trade with its stability, certainty, and predictability.
22: One of the things we talked again with Ambassador Greer and his team again today is just how successful the USMCA agreement has been for all three of our countries, that we've seen the impact for farmers, for workers, for industries in Canada, the United States, and Mexico.
21: LeBlanc says he's optimistic about the meetings, noting the road to conclusions in these conversations is sometimes not a straight line. NDP parliamentary leader Don Davies has introduced a private member's bill that would compel floor crossers to face their voters before switching parties. Davies says Prime Minister Mark Carney's move to secure a majority government through floor crossings is undemocratic and makes people question the legitimacy of democratic institutions.
1: The prospect of MPs being enticed by backroom deals emerges, and the notion that only government members get resources for their constituencies smacks of the pork barrel politics more reminiscent of the United States Deep South than in Canada.
21: The bill says no MP would be permitted to cross the floor without first sitting as an independent and then contesting and winning a seat under the new party banner. A massive infrastructure funding deal between Ottawa and Quebec can fund hospitals and public transit. Prime Minister Mark Carney announced the deal in Montreal today, joined by Quebec Premier Christine Frechette. And the family of Grammy-winning singer Peebo Bryson says he died today after suffering a stroke. The 75-year-old singer had a number of hits, including the one he hit the top 10 with, along with Canadian Celine Dion in 1992. That was Beauty and the Beast, the theme from the Disney film of the same name. This is the Canadian Press. In sports, the Stanley Cup Final continues this hour in Raleigh, North Carolina, where the Hurricanes are hosting the Vegas Golden Knights in Game 1. Meantime, Vancouver Canucks general manager Ryan Johnson says former NHL forward Manny Malhotra brings consistency and communication to the new role as new head coach of the team.
2: He holds players accountable. It's not rainbows and every day. He's able to navigate the adverse situations by being consistent.
21: Malhotra spent the past two seasons as head coach of the American Hockey League's Abbotsford Canucks and guided the team to a Calder Cup championship in 2024-25. The Vancouver Golden Eyes have locked up star forward Sarah Nurse to a two-year contract. And the NBA championships between the San Antonio Spurs and New York Knicks tip off tomorrow night. From the Canadian Press, I'm Lisa Laporte.
3: I'm meteorologist Alistair Alders. Scattered showers with a risk of a thunder shower taper off this evening. Then it becomes partly cloudy. 5 degrees, the overnight low. For Wednesday, we'll have a mix of sun and cloud. The winds will be light and variable in direction with a high of 16 degrees, except 19 inland and 12 along the coast. Thursday is mainly sunny with a high of 19, except 24 inland. Then looking ahead to Friday, a mix of sun and cloud with a high of 21, except 26 inland.
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24: 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Fifth and final hour of this Tuesday night extravaganza kicks off right now. It's the eve of Game 1 of the NBA Finals. You can watch the show live on YouTube. 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Normally do open phone lines for the final hour, but especially tonight, I want your predictions. Last chance to make a prediction for the NBA Finals before it begins. Who's going to win in how many games? 310-840-4910. I say Knicks in six. And it feels like everybody else is picking the Spurs.
0: especially his stupid dog, Air Corgi. Owner throws it up and the dog bounces the basketball off its nose and whatever bucket it goes in, that's apparently who's going to win every series. Stupid dog. And dog calls me out on Twitter, puts me in some dumb AI photo. So Knicks and six. Knicks will close it out at the Guardian. First title, 53 years. It's coming. But I want your prediction. 310-840-4910. You can call, you can text. 310-840-4910. I got some more thoughts on the NBA Finals, but before we get to a little hot or cold here, producer Brandon Combs, you can also hit me up on Twitter, by the way, at PapBoyle44, where you can see I have I've responded to the Air Corgi itself. Let's get you a scoreboard update here. Game one, Stanley Cup Finals. 40 minutes down, 20, maybe more minutes to go. Golden Knights 3, Hurricanes 3. Carolina scored 25 seconds into the game, courtesy of Nikolaj Ehlers. He then scored again in the first period to put the Hurricanes up 2-0. Vegas then responded with 3 straight goals, including one of their own inside the first 30 seconds of the second period. They went up 3-2, and then Jordan Staal tied it up at 3-3. So they're going to the third period, where the Vegas Golden Knights will have about a minute or so on a power play, and the game is all tied at 3 apiece. Carter Hart's got 16 saves. Carter Hart's got 13 saves. Freddie Anderson has 12 saves. So hell of a game one in the Stanley Cup Final. Third period, probably not starting for about another 15, 16 minutes. So I'll have an instant reaction, full thoughts as soon as game one ends. Baseball-wise, let's get producer Brandon Combs in here before we kick off hot or cold. Because last we heard, the Cubbies jumped up on the A's in the very first inning, 1-0. Gage Jump was pitching for the A's. Since then, Combs, I don't think the Cubs have sniffed Gage Jump. And so the A's are winning this ballgame, huh?
4: Yeah, Gage Jump ended up going 7 innings, gave up 1 earned run. Cubs are down 2-1 in the bottom of the 8th right now with 2 outs. Moises Ballesteros coming in to pinch hit. So, Cubs are great at making mediocre pitchers look like Cy Young reincarnated. This lineup is fantastic at doing that. And I don't care anymore.
0: Well, and our Let's Go Streaking, it's down to you. Yesterday, I was the one that cost us 4 for 4. Tonight, yeah. I had, with the advice of our great video producer, Monty, he told me to take Nick Kurtz, and I did because I wanted to take Aaron Judge. And then he gets scratched from the lineup, which is very concerning, and we can get to that in just a bit. Then I was going to take Michael Garcia. He's not in the lineup, so I went with Nick Kurtz, and he had a home run. He went deep off of Jameson Taillon in the third inning. That tied the game up before the A's took the lead in the fourth inning. Monty had Yordan Alvarez. He went deep in his first at-bat. Brad had Nico Horner. He hit a single on the first pitch he faced. You have Alex Bregman, who's on an 11-game hitting streak, and he's got probably one more at-bat coming up in the bottom of the 9th. Imagine Bregman. Game-tying home run or a game-tying single? Oh, baby.
4: Or a game-winning
0: home run. Oh, baby. Have some hope, Combs.
4: Yeah, it's tough, man. It's tough to have hope with this team considering that the way that they've been playing over the last month and over the next 15 games, they got the A's, and then they've got a matchup of 12 games against the Giants and Rockies combined, plus these three against the A's. So 15 games against some really not so great competition. A's are okay. The A's are kind of sneaky, but a 10-5 spot is what you kind of need if you're the Cubs here in June. And I just don't know. I don't know. You look at what they're doing tonight. You look at the pitching that they're going up against. And it's kind of the pitching they're going to be going up against over the next 15 days. I just don't feel great about this lineup right now.
0: Yeah, Monty says in our show chat, they can never seem to hit a pitcher they've never seen before, but they can beat Paul Skeens.
4: Mm-hmm. Yeah. Yep. Sounds about
0: that's
4: right.
0: By the way, I'm going to put Shohei Ohtani on cycle watch because he doubled in the first and he just hit a two-run triple in the second.
4: Uh-oh.
0: And the Dodgers are up 4-0. Ohtani's got a double and a triple in the first two innings, so he needs a home run and a single. And
4: well,
0: we know that
4: jinxed him.
0: He can obviously go.
4: That's good.
0: Yeah. By the way, I picked Freddie Freeman last night for Let's Go Streaking, and he was the only one that cost us a 4-for-4, and when you know it, he hit a home run in the first inning. So Dodgers crushing the D-backs 4-0. My Yankees getting spanked 9-4. Cam Schlittler is human after all. He gave up 4 runs, raises his ERA to 1.89. And the Guardians lead the Yankees 9-4. So Combs, let me go. Let me throw one in here. Off script. And this is more so just, I mean, this is just a fun prediction. Well, not really fun for me, but I guess it could be a fun prediction for you to make. So the news today, Aaron Judge has apparently been battling some nagging shoulder soreness, in the words of manager Aaron Boone. But it's also, it's something that Aaron Boone said, it's in his upper right rib. Somehow it's giving him shoulder soreness. I don't know, but anytime I hear Aaron Judge is out of the lineup and he's going for imaging, it scares me to death because the Yankees normally cannot function without Aaron Judge. So I'll just go hot or cold here, more so because of my own worst nightmares. Aaron Judge will miss at least a month, hot or cold.
4: I mean, look, a quick, you know, a Google search says, you know, could just be some nerve pathways, muscle compensation, or structural alignment issues. So, you know, he's a big, strong dude. And he'll get over it quickly. Hopefully, it's nothing crazy. You know, hopefully it's nothing serious. Because I don't like to see any, especially, I don't like to see anybody get injured. But especially the big stars in the game. It's just not good for baseball. So I'd like to see him out there sooner rather than later. But, I mean, look, it's good to be cautious with a guy like Aaron Judge as well, right? Because he catch it early, you let him rest up for a couple of weeks while you're, you know, it's still just now getting into June and there's still a good chunk of time left in the season. So if he missed a couple of weeks here in June, that wouldn't be the end of the world as long as he's healthy the rest of the way.
0: Yeah, I hope so. I hope it's cold. Aaron Boone said that they're hoping it's day-to-day more so than having to go on the 10-day IL, but Giancarlo Stanton's still out. Jason Dominguez, who was supposed to have a big year and a breakout year, he's been out since he ran into a wall. Spencer Jones came up for a little bit, didn't really do much, so I'm fully expecting Aaron Judge to go on the IL and miss several weeks. I don't know. Felt like I'm always waiting for the shoe to drop with the Yankees when it comes to the month of June. That's when they normally start playing their worst baseball of the year. I hope I'm wrong. Fingers crossed. But yeah, Aaron Judge not in the lineup tonight, and the Yankees getting crushed by the Guardians.
4: Yeah. Yeah, absolutely. The Yankees getting crushed by the Guardians is not a terrible thing because the Guardians aren't a terrible team. But, you know, with no Aaron Judge, that lineup's a different lineup. Just is.
0: Yeah. Okay. All right. Let's. You want to hit the next one?
4: Yes, sir. Let's go with this one. If Air Corgi gets his prediction correct, Steph Furry, if you will, Pat Boyle owes a public apology.
0: I mean, it should be cold, but I'll give you your pound of flesh and I'll go hot. If and only if the dog nails the series prediction game by game, you know, because they track it. They do the video and it does it, you know, game by game. And so I think it had the Spurs winning game one, the Knicks winning game two and three, Spurs winning game four and five, Knicks winning game six, Spurs winning game seven. If and only if that is exactly how it goes, will I issue a public apology to the Air Corgi? I will if the Spurs win in seven and the dog gets it right, every single game goes according to that because it got the finals wrong last year. So it obviously doesn't know what the hell it's talking about. But according to you, Combs, it did get game by game the entire Western Conference Finals prediction correct. So if it nails the NBA Finals, I'll apologize to the dog, who I said sucks recently on tonight's show. I'll apologize to the dog on our show, and there you go. You can have it.
4: Not only did you say it sucked, you said you wanted to catch hands with the dog.
0: Yeah, metaphorical hands. I don't want to fight a dog.
4: No, the dog would win. You're afraid of a spider. I can only imagine what a dog would do to you.
0: I'm not afraid of a spider. I just...
4: That's
0: spider
4: why you just
0: and
4: looked up to find to see if it was there.
0: Spider and those thousand-legger things, which I don't even know what you would call them, because they're not centipedes, they're not millipedes. I don't know what their actual scientific name is. Yeah. Those are the two things that, on site, they're done. They're getting smashed. They're getting flushed down the toilet. Anything else in nature, I'm more than willing to release it back into the wild, let it live. Not a spider and not those creepy crawly things.
4: Okay.
0: You think I should issue a public apology to a dog?
4: I do, because you kind of went hard at the dog. And if the dog gets it right, what can you say? If the dog gets it right, if the dog got it right and you're wrong, man, I know, I get it. You're a Knicks fan. It's been a long time, man. You really want this. I would say that I really want it for you, but I'm not Brad Evans. I don't want this for you. I want to be correct. I've been talking about the Spurs for a long time. I want to be right about the Spurs winning the NBA title. I think that they're good enough to do so. So I'm not rooting for you or for your Knicks, but I know you're scared, but if the dog got it right, I mean, you kind of got to go out there and be like, look, I was wrong. I don't even care if you do it in one of those weird shirtless videos that you do on Twitter.
0: Maybe I'm just salty that a dog gets more content views than I do. Maybe that's the root of the issue.
4: Yeah, I need to know what this dog is doing. Maybe I should just start bouncing a ball off my nose into a waste bucket and people start watching my stuff.
0: That's an option.
4: I'm going to try.
0: That's definitely an option. You might embarrass yourself in the process, but at least you would have tried.
4: Yeah.
0: All right. Let's move on. Combs, hot or cold, we opened the show with this. The news that Josh Jacobs was at Packers practice today. Head coach Matt LaFleur said it was, quote, business as usual. Josh Jacobs was arrested last week, but has not been formally charged yet on multiple counts of domestic abuse. And there is an ongoing investigation by the league and by the police. So hot or cold, Josh Jacobs should not be on a football field right now.
4: Oh, that's hot. And for so many reasons. And I talked about this on my podcast this past weekend, too. And I put some of the, my quotes out there on Twitter and on my social media pages. I don't know what the NFL does. And the NFL has to eventually be called out for this. But they have no leg to stand on when it comes to this, because they don't punish these players for this. They don't punish players that continuously get in trouble for this in the NFL. No league really comes out and speaks about this. We heard a teammate come out last week and talk about another teammate right there in New York about his political affiliation. Thought this bleep was AI, right? You don't hear players talking about this stuff with players in the locker room. And I got to tell you something, man. It's disheartening. It's frustrating. Because I love all of you guys. But if for some reason one of you guys got accused of something like this, not only would I say, hey, look, whatever you need, I got your back. If you didn't do this, I got your back. But I need to separate myself until I know the truth. I need to disassociate myself until I know the truth, because I've seen too many times where people give the benefit of the doubt and it comes out that they're guilty and that they did this. So now if it comes out that Josh Jacobs did this and he's around the team and you're still letting him practice and you're still letting him do all this stuff, I mean, that's crazy. You look at the longest suspensions in NFL history. You've got a suspension, a 5-year suspension for breaking the drug protocol, drug and alcohol policy in the NFL. That's the longest suspension of all time, of 5 years. I think it was Alden Smith. Then you got, I think the other one, a 2 year suspension for, obviously, for Michael Vick for the dog fighting thing, and then a 1 year suspension for gambling. None of this stuff with all of the allegations. Ray Rice? How is Ray Rice not the longest suspension of all time? Like, I mean, are you kidding me? How did Kareem Hunt not become the longest suspension of all time? The NFL lets players get away with this time after time after time again, and it's gross. And it's not just the NFL. I mean, there's other leagues that do this too, where you let guys come back after they've done stuff like this, and it's just, why? Why should they have the privilege of playing in the NFL after doing something like this? If Josh Jacobs did this, he should never play in the league again. And if he didn't do it, he should at least be taking time off to take care of the allegations, to make sure that everything goes away, to clear his name, and then come back, because football is not your top priority right now. And the only reason why the Green Bay Packers have him in uniform and have him at OTAs and have him practicing is because he is the only option they have in the backfield. If he wasn't good, if he wasn't performing, or if he was on the tail end of his contract, on the tail end of his career, he would have been released already. It is absolutely gross that this stuff continues to happen in life in general, but especially with athletes who are paid millions of dollars to perform their craft. And I'm very pro-player when it comes to players and all of this stuff. And I understand false allegations happen sometimes. I've seen it. And I get that. And I feel anybody who has a false allegation against them, I believe that the person who files a false allegation should go to prison for just as long as the person who would have if they had committed the crime. Fully believe that. But stuff like this typically isn't false. Every once in a while, sure. But stuff like this, 5 counts of domestic abuse, 5. I mean, what he did and what he's accused of doing is absolutely gross. And for him to be on a football field is an absolute joke. And for that clown, Matt LaFleur, to come out and say something like the tone deaf response of oh, it's business as usual. Are you freaking kidding me, dude? Are you kidding me? What if that was your daughter, Matt? What if this was your daughter accusing somebody of this and you didn't know whether or not he did it? But what if this was your daughter saying that this happened to her? Would it be business as usual? I highly doubt it. So, absolutely hot, Josh Jacobs should not be on a football field right now.
0: Yeah, I think Matt LaFleur is probably regretting that response. It was just not the right answer. Not the right way to give a quote where, you know, he's obviously trying to say that there, you know, he could have said, look, we're going to let the legal process play out. And so until then, Josh is part of our team. He's going to practice with us. But yeah, to say business as usual, definitely not it's tactless. It's tactless to say the least. And yeah, the NFL has done a terrible job in the past and still with a lot of cases of enforcing domestic abuse policy. They've tightened up those policies a ton after Ray Rice happened, where again, it was a 2-game suspension at first, then the video came out and then that elevator, and then it was an indefinite suspension. And even then, I believe that got overturned by a court or something like that. But then, you know, Ray Rice never ended up playing in the NFL again anyway. So yeah, the NFL, they've done a really bad job of holding players accountable for domestic violence. And yeah, I think that's usually the way to think about it, Combs, is if this was your daughter, your wife, your sister, your relative that was the victim of domestic abuse, and especially this, you know, allegations of felony strangulation and suffocation, misdemeanor charges of battery, criminal damage to property, disorderly conduct, and intimidation of a victim. Yeah, if Josh Jacobs is found guilty of all this, I agree with you. He should never play again in the NFL. He should be in prison. But, you know, then again, he hasn't been formally charged yet. So I think that's the only reason. I'm not disagreeing with anything you're saying other than that. The only reason he still is on a football field and still is practicing is because there hasn't been any formal charges yet. The prosecutors are debating that. You know, prosecutors are mulling whether or not to charge him. He was arrested. He has denied all the allegations. But until he's formally charged. Go ahead.
4: A lot of time these athletes get away with it too, because then they throw the money out there. And then a lot of times that puts things away. When you start settling out of court.
0: Yeah, NDAs and...
4: Yeah.
0: And settling out of court, for sure.
4: And it's gross. And I... Look, I hope that the woman involved isn't falsely accusing him. And if she's not, I would beg and plead anybody who is in this situation to think about not taking the payday. To think about not settling out of court and actually making somebody pay for this. Because too many times we see situations where people don't pay for this. I myself have experienced this with a family member who lost their life. And luckily, the scumbag that did it to her ended up going to prison. But, at some point, the madness has to stop. And at some point, somebody's got to take a stand and say, you know what? I don't care how much money you're going to throw at me because I'm not letting you do this to somebody else too. And you shouldn't be celebrated on a football field and have the opportunity to do what you're doing, knowing what you do off of the football field.
0: I think that's well said. I think that is very well said. So again, that is something that we will continue to monitor and keep you updated as we get more news. And we'll see whether or not Josh Jacobs does get formally charged by prosecutors with any of those counts that he was arrested on last week. Number to join the show, 310-840-4910. When we come back, we'll do some more hot or cold. We've got an instant reaction to Stanley Cup Game 1 as soon as that game ends. They're in the third period right now, so we get your scoreboard update when we return. And we'll see if the Cubbies are able to mount a comeback and if Bregman can get that hit streak to 12 and get us a 4-for-4 on Let's Go Streaking. I'm Pat Boyle. 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
6: 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The NFL Defensive Player of the Year joins league MVP Matthew Stafford. 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Can anyone knock off Myles Garrett and the Rams? 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
1: Feed Nova Scotia Executive Director Ash Avery is calling for some immediate action, including an update to Nova Scotia's poverty reduction strategy and increasing social and disability assistance rates. A Lower Sackville man is facing impaired driving charges after several calls were made to police on Friday night. The RCMP say officers first responded around 7 p.m. to a report of a Toyota Corolla with flat tires driving on the wrong side of the road on Sackville Drive. Another report came in 5 minutes later as a caller said vehicle debris had been found near Sackville Drive and Pine Hill Drive. A third report at about 7:20 told police the car was seen driving the wrong way on Sky Ridge Avenue and had hit a parked flatbed truck before getting back on Sackville Drive. Police say the driver showed signs of impairment and refused a breath sample. He's been released from custody and will be in court at a later date. For more news, you can follow us on Twitter or at halifax.citynews.ca.
2: I'm meteorologist Alistair Alders. Scattered showers with a risk of a thunder shower taper off this evening. Then it becomes partly cloudy. 5 degrees, the overnight low. For Wednesday, we'll have a mix of sun and cloud. The winds will be light and variable in direction with a high of 16 degrees, except 19 inland and 12 along the coast. Thursday is mainly sunny with a high of 19, except 24 inland. And then looking ahead to Friday, a mix of sun and cloud with a high of 21, except 26 inland.
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5: Welcome on back, BetMGM Tonight. 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I'm Pat Boyle. The phone number to join the show is 310-840-4910. You can call, you can text 310-840-4910. Why has it been so tough for me to give out the phone number tonight? Jeez. 310-840-4910. We got a phone call. We'll get to it in just a minute here. Let's just get you a scoreboard update. Game one, Stanley Cup Final. The Vegas Golden Knights have pulled back in front. Brent Howden. A minute 21 into the third period in the slot. Beautiful tip-in goal right over Freddie Anderson. And the Golden Knights, who were down 2-0 in the first period, then scored 3 in a row to get the lead. Then Carolina equalized, and the Golden Knights have taken the lead back. They lead Carolina 4-3 on the road, 13.5 to go in the third period. So we'll keep you posted all the way until that game goes final, which should be right before the show ends. So in the last segment, I'll have an instant reaction to game one. All right, let's get to your phone calls here. 310-840-4910. Frank is next up in Colorado Springs. Frank is on line one on BetMGM Tonight. What's going on, Frank? How you doing?
6: How you doing, Pat? Thanks for taking my call. I was listening in. Okay, before I start, I want to say go Knicks. Long-time New York Knicks fan. I hope we figure a way to get that done. But anyway, I was listening in on your Jacobs conversation about accusations and, you know, the way that thing goes. And you know what? I love you for that, and you're supposed to feel that way. But there are gaps in what we call our legal system. And the accusation, this is all I wanted to say to you, and I'll listen for your response. An accusation don't make you guilty. As a person that lost almost 6 years of his life to a false allegation, I'm out, I'm free, I got kids, living my best life. But you got to be careful with allegations, because if you look at court papers, I'm guilty. But only me and God knows that that never happened. And we're not talking about no women things like that, but, you know, street life type things. And I'll hang up and listen to your answer.
5: Wow. Frank, appreciate the call. Thank you for sharing. Filling in the gaps on what Frank said, lost 6 years of his life to a false accusation. Frank was in prison for 6 years for something he didn't do. Wow. Yeah, look, I appreciate it. And Combs and I were going back and forth last segment on the Josh Jacobs case right now. Again, accused on 5 different counts of domestic abuse, strangulation.

0: and felony strangulation, battery, intimidation of a victim. Hasn't been formally charged, but was arrested last week and was in police custody for 24 hours, denies all the allegations, and then was back at practice today with the Packers. Matt LaFleur, head coach, said business as usual. Combs and I were going back and forth on it. I think we laid it all out there. You know, whereas I said, I am somebody that wants the legal process to play out, you know, despite the fact that there is leaked audio of the phone call from that night, two different phone calls from neighbors. One was the neighbor that reportedly lives right next to Josh Jacobs. Another was somebody on the street that called the cops and said they heard people screaming, throwing things. And then the neighbor called and said, my neighbor's been assaulted. She has fled the home. So you have that piece of evidence. But other than that, he hasn't been formally charged yet. So my belief is that, yeah, I'm not saying that as of this very moment, Josh Jacobs is guilty. I don't disagree with Brandon Combs, our producer, but I don't think that he shouldn't be on the football field right now. And so that's where we disagree. If anything, and again, I'm fully with Combs 100%. And with anybody else that has a heart and has a brain and is a decent human being, that if Josh Jacobs is found guilty of domestic abuse, domestic violence, putting his hands on another woman with you know, no self-defense or anything, just because he's a vile human and did a vile act, then yeah, he should be in prison. He should never step foot on a football field ever again. 100% without a shred of a doubt. But again, we just saw Stephon Diggs get accused of strangulation and assault by his private chef a couple of months ago. And it was essentially an open and shut case, and that the judge and juror said she didn't have a single shred of credible evidence. And that when she was on the stand, she basically couldn't answer the questions. So for all intents and purposes, that appeared to be false accusation that could have taken Stephon Diggs down and cost him his career. And he got released by the Patriots, but not because of that. So, yeah, I usually tend to believe innocent until proven guilty. But I think that, like Combs said, the way that Packers head coach Matt LaFleur, the way he put it today when asked about it, and he said business as usual, whether you believe your player, and you want to stick up for your player, whether you believe they're 100% innocent or not, I still think there is a way to better handle those questions. And the NFL needs to better handle cases of domestic abuse and domestic violence. And that's the reason why, you know, Combs, maybe even more so than myself, doesn't trust the NFL, doesn't trust the system when it comes to the NFL and holding players accountable for domestic abuse and for domestic violence, because they have very commonly dropped the ball on it before. And that can't continue to happen. And so if I want to see how this plays out, I want the legal process to do its job. I want to see if Josh Jacobs is going to be formally charged. And I would like evidence to be displayed to the public, more evidence, before I, as a sports talk show host, slam him and crush him and try to, you know, end his career and advocate for his career being ended because of something like this. I want to see what the evidence plays out, and I want to see how this plays out. If it goes to a court of law and a trial, I want to see how that gets played out. But yeah, false accusations are tough. And if, like Combs said, if somebody falsely accuses somebody else because they want money or they want money, then that person should be put in jail as well. So it's, again, it seems like we're only in the very beginning of this. He hasn't been formally charged yet. So, Frank, I appreciate the call, and thank you for sharing your story. 310-840-4910. Let's get to another caller here. Chance is in Alabama. Next up on BetMGM tonight. Chance, what's going on?
1: Hey, thank you all for taking the call, and thank you for taking it so swiftly. I really appreciate that. So, Josh Jacobs,
0: yes, sir.
1: It's business as usual. It's business as usual, right? He's back on the field. No big deal. Just, you know, nothing to see here, folks, right? But Dart, you know, his first name's Jackson, right? Giants QB Jackson Dart. He introduces the president, something he wanted to do during the offseason. You know, doesn't affect the game, had nothing to do with the play, and he has to go and address the whole team because a lot of the team doesn't, you know, like the president, which I get that, but, you know, that's his right. That's his God-given right to do that. It's just crazy the double standard the league has, what we view as wrong and what we view as okay. You know, hurt a woman, beat a woman, Tyreek Hill, you know, Josh Jacobs, I could keep going. Come on back and play, you know. We're just going to wait till you get suspended. You hit someone, you just go 100 miles over the, you go 50 miles over the speed limit, hit a bunch of people. Yeah, come on back and play. You know, a little suspension here. Fail your probation. Violate your probation because you can't stay clean. Oh, man, it's all good. Business as usual. But, hey, introduce the president. Oh, my God. End of the world.
0: Yeah, Chance, I appreciate the call. And look, I think the nature of social media and how it exists nowadays and the nature of our political arena in the United States is that of it's now just polar ends of the spectrum. And I don't know if we'll ever get back to a point where we can civilly discuss, I guess, topics of a political nature. I don't know. I frankly don't care because I never bring that to my show other than how it potentially impacts sports. I mean, we talked about it. We talked about it from the sense that, like, is this going to cause a problem in the Giants locker room? Not from a point of whether Jackson Dart was right or wrong or Abdul Carter was right or wrong. I frankly couldn't give a damn. And even if whatever my opinion is on that, you don't want to hear it because you shouldn't be coming to my show to hear about sports opinions and analysis and predictions and everything else we talk about the game and sports stories and hear about that. So I do agree with you, Chance, in the sense that, yes, that story got blown completely out of proportion in the sense that it was all that so many people were talking about and Jackson Dart had to address the media over it and Abdul Carter had to address the media over it for sure. But yeah, I mean, Josh Jacobs isn't going to be made available to the press probably in the next couple of days here. And yeah, Tyreek Hill is somebody that had a well-documented past with domestic abuse and was never suspended for it. And the minor suspensions that have been given out for things that you would never want your son, your brother, your best friend, your colleagues, you would never want to be associated with that person if they've done some of the things that, and it's not just NFL players, but athletes, celebrities, anybody that's in the limelight that has ever been accused or found guilty or been suspended for domestic violence. Yeah, and they're given a second chance rather quickly. And a lot of the times, stories like Josh Jacobs go largely untalked about on certain shows, if you will. Whereas, yeah, you know, again, something to do with the president and Jackson Dart introduces him, and yeah, and Abdul Carter with his tweet, and that becomes the topic of the day and the topic of the week. I agree with you. It's sometimes our priorities are messed up. 310-840-4910. All right, we will take a short break. We'll come back. We'll finish off with some more hot or cold, and we'll get you one final scoreboard update on game one of the Stanley Cup final. We got a tie game. We might be headed to overtime. We'll get you caught up on it when we return. I'm Pat Boyle. This is BetMGM tonight here on Westwood One Sports.
2: Game one of the NBA Finals is here. Knicks, Spurs, 53 years of waiting for New York, and a championship legacy in San Antonio. It's Wemby's arrival versus history in the Big Apple. It all begins tomorrow night. Westwood One Sports.
3: by meteorologist Alistair Alders. Scattered showers with a risk of a thundershower taper off this evening. Then it becomes partly cloudy. 5 degrees, the overnight low. For Wednesday, we'll have a mix of sun and cloud. The winds will be light and variable in direction with a high of 16 degrees, except 19 inland and 12 along the coast. Thursday is mainly sunny with a high of 19, except 24 inland. Then looking ahead to Friday, a mix of sun and cloud with a high of 21, except 26 inland.
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0: All right, welcome all back. BetMGM Tonight, Westwood One Sports. I'm Pat Boyle. Last chance to get your phone calls or your texts in at 310-840-4910. You can also hit me up on Twitter at PatBoyle44. Just got one of those robot porn stars following me and liking all my tweets. Like, it's that might be the worst part about Twitter nowadays is the amount of bot accounts. Whatever. Not going to get into it. 310-840-4910. We don't have enough time to get into it. Let's get you a scoreboard update here on the Stanley Cup final. Game one. We got a tie game yet again. This has been wild. And if the series is going to play out anyway like game one is playing out, this is going to be an all-timer. So again, Carolina went up 2-0. They scored in the first 25 seconds of the game. Vegas scored 3 goals in a row after that. Then Carolina tied it at 3. And then to start the third period, Vegas scored to make it 4-3. And now Carolina has answered. Shane Gostisbehere has just tied the game to make it 4-4. And now there's 5 minutes left to go in the third period. And we've got a 4-4 ball game in game one between the Hurricanes and the Golden Knights. So it has been crazy. And there hasn't been a ton of shots. I'd say a little bit less than average, honestly. I mean, these are two very good defenses. And yet we've got 8 goals on 44 combined shots. So that's a goal for less than every 6 shots taken. As expected, there has been a combined 60 hits between these two teams. There's only been 5 combined penalties, but there's been 26 block shots and 34 giveaways. So it's been a gritty defensive battle, but it feels like anytime there's a good shot, a good scoring chance, the puck goes in the net. It's like if I read you those stats, 24 shots to 20, but there's been 60 combined hits, 26 combined block shots, and 34 combined giveaways, and 0 power play goals, you would have said, oh, this is what, a 1-1 game? No, it's 4-4. Unreal. So we'll see if we get a game winner before OT. Otherwise, when we turn things over to my guy, Denton Day, who's filling in for Linnell Willingham again tonight for Westwood One Sports Night, I'll have to give you the overtime game winner if this game does indeed reach OT. 4-4 with over 4 minutes left to go in the third period. So I'll have a reaction for you on game one tomorrow night. But my reaction right now, no matter how this game finishes, is that this series is going to be incredible. Both goaltenders are going to have to step up. Yes, there's been some great shots. Carolina nearly just scored again. But both defenses have played pretty well, despite the fact that there's 8 goals allowed. It's just been some awesome shooting. And I don't know if this is going to continue. Oh, my gosh. Wow. All right, speaking of goaltenders stepping up, Carter Hart just made 2 incredible saves in the span of 30 seconds. That was actually some bad defense by Vegas, and Carolina had a couple of pucks served up on a silver platter in the slot, and Carter Hart snuffed out both of them. I don't know how Seth Jarvis didn't just score here. I mean, Vegas lost him. He was in a sea of white jerseys on a one-time wrist shot in the slot. Probably 75-mile-an-hour shot from like 50 feet away, and Carter Hart just snags it with his glove. What a save. What a save. All right, let's finish up with a little hot or cold here. We got time for like 1 or 2 more. So let's try to go a little rapid fire here. Let's get producer Brandon Combs back in the mix. Combs, I'll ask you this one. A.J. Brown will rack up over 1,200 yards and 10-plus touchdowns this year now that he's a member of the Patriots. Hot or cold?
20: Cold. I don't think that the Patriots' offensive line will hold up, and I don't think that the Patriots' offense is going to be as good as it was last year. And I don't think Drake May is as good as he was last year. It's going to be a tougher road ahead for them as Vegas just scored another goal. So it's going to be a tough road for the Pittsburgh or for the New England Patriots this year with their schedule. A lot tougher than it was last season when they played one of the easiest schedules in the NFL.
0: I agree with you. Yeah. Hurdle, by the way. And that's just that was an unreal play. You had a behind the back pass on a dime. Mm-hmm. Like Carolina had him covered. Carolina had him covered and you get a behind the back pass. I think that was from Shea Theodore. It was either from Shea Theodore or Colton Sissons, and Thomas Hurdle, like literally behind the back as a Hurricane defender, their stick is like an inch behind his. He gets his stick on it and just snaps it into the goal, into the right inside the post.
20: Pat, this is why NHL players.
0: Unbelievable goal. Unbelievable shooting.
20: This is why NHL players are on a different level than everybody else. I've played hockey. To put tape to tape pass is one thing, and to be able to hit that. Hockey players do this so much where it's just, I mean, just beautiful pass. Taped a backhand behind the back pass in coverage to put it right on your tape to allow you to take that wrist shot. It's just incredible, and it's incredibly difficult to achieve that. These are the NHL players best in the world. I love hockey, man. I just love it.
0: Yeah, I'm going to go cold as well, by the way. I do think, I said it yesterday, I think this is a rare trade that can actually hurt both teams. I don't think the Eagles should have given up A.J. Brown, especially for basically a first-round pick 2 years from now. And, like, the Patriots, like, on paper, obviously they got better. Their wide receiver won before this is Romeo Doubs, and they cut Stephon Diggs so that they could have A.J. Brown. But I agree. I think that he's caused distractions in the past. Just because Mike Vrabel's his coach doesn't mean he won't be a distraction. There is other mouths to feed on this offense. You don't want to have any offense that you're throwing a receiver 13, 14 balls a game to. Like, you got to be more balanced than that. But we know that if A.J. Brown isn't getting fed the ball 10, 12 times a game, like, he's going to complain about it. So I think that's the last thing Drake May needs going into a pivotal year three. All right, fun show. Thanks to producer Brandon Combs. Thanks to video producer Monty. Thanks to all of our guests. Thanks to my co-host Brad Evans. Thanks to Zach Kroll, Max Sheedy, and Chloe Pratt. I'm Pat Boyle. We'll see you tomorrow, 6 p.m. Eastern on BetMGM Tonight.
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21: 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We'll respond to your concerns and send you information on the council and its codes.
22: From the national newsroom of the Canadian Press, I'm Lisa Laporte. There's been an exchange of fire in the Middle East after reports of faltering peace talks between the U.S. and Iran. It comes after Iranian reports that the country had stopped communicating with mediators about extending a ceasefire in the war with the U.S. and Israel. U.S. President Donald Trump had earlier disputed the claim, saying the talks were continuing. Canada, U.S. Trade Minister Dominic LeBlanc has met with his American counterpart in Washington. He was joined by Canada's chief trade negotiator on Tuesday as he met with U.S. Trade Representative Jameson Greer. Speaking to reporters afterward, LeBlanc says the Canadian side is focused on getting an outcome that's in the best interests of Canadian workers, farmers, and businesses.
23: This trip has not been without some turbulence. We've all been in contexts where there's turbulence. You don't take your seatbelt off and run up and down the aisle and kick in the cockpit door. You remain focused on the work that you need to do, and you come through the turbulence very much focused on the outcome.
22: LeBlanc says the U.S. has a list of about 30 issues with Canada of varying technicality, but wouldn't elaborate on the contents of letters he's received from U.S. and Mexican trade officials. NDP parliamentary leader Don Davies says Prime Minister Mark Carney's move to secure a majority government through floor crossings is undemocratic. He tabled a bill about floor crossers on Tuesday. A spokesperson for Immigration Minister Lena Diab says expedited expedited visa processing for 37 Gazan students and their families stranded in third countries is now underway. But as Canadian Press reporter Jason White explains, an advocacy group says the visa interview process has been more like a witch hunt.
2: Palestinian Students and Scholars at Risk says the interviewers are pressing the students on their reasons for attending state-funded universities in Gaza under a Hamas government. The president of the University of Toronto Faculty Association says Gazan students in Egypt would have already been cleared by Israel to cross the border. So she says there's no reason to believe they have a credible connection to Hamas.
22: The Canadian Press has reached out to the Immigration Minister's Office for a response. The Newfoundland and Labrador government is offering millions of dollars to companies interested in oil exploration off its coast. And Grammy Award-winning R&B singer Peebo Bryson has died at the age of 75. Bryson's family released a statement on Tuesday saying the singer died after suffering a stroke. This is the Canadian Press. In sports, in Major League Baseball action tonight, the Atlanta Braves edged the Toronto Blue Jays by a score of 4-3. Vancouver Canucks GM Ryan Johnson says he hired Manny Malhotra to be the team's new head coach in part because of how he handled tough times. Johnson says the former NHL forward showed his coaching chops during a difficult spell for the American Hockey League's Abbotsford Canucks last season.
3: There's so many great development stories of players and that went on this past season through all this turmoil and adversity that we were facing. That's where they showed to me as a group the what they were really made of and what they would be able to handle moving forward.
22: Malhotra is the 23rd head coach in franchise history. Green Bay's Josh Jacobs is practicing with the Packers while prosecutors consider whether to file charges against the three-time Pro Bowl running back after his arrest on domestic abuse allegations. From the Canadian Press, I'm Lisa Laporte.
5: I'm meteorologist Alistair Alders. Scattered showers with a risk of a thunder shower taper off this evening. Then it becomes partly cloudy. 5 degrees, the overnight low. For Wednesday, we'll have a mix of sun and cloud. The winds will be light and variable in direction with a high of 16 degrees, except 19 inland and 12 along the coast. Thursday is mainly sunny with a high of 19, except 24 inland. And then looking ahead to Friday, a mix of sun and cloud with a high of 21, except 26 inland.
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0: Westwood One Sports presents Denton Day.
1: Badass hockey game to kick this show off, man. How about that? Game one of the Stanley Cup Final in the books. Vegas goes into the belly of the beast. Carolina's been dominant at home. They've been dominant everywhere in the postseason, and Las Vegas don't give a damn. They walk right into Carolina's home turf in Raleigh, and they beat the Hurricanes by a score of 5-4 in game number one. This was awesome, man. A whole lot of fun. Obviously, a lot of scoring, but a lot of defense as well. It's probably the best defensive game that I've ever seen where 9 goals were scored. Because guys are laying out, they're putting their body on the line, they're turning the puck over, they're forcing turnovers, rather. They're blocking shots. This was a really great hockey game because it kind of gave you the balance of everything. You had that great defensive play, that great defensive effort. Both guys in net were playing really, really strongly. It just so happened that these teams are so good that the very few opportunities that they got shots on net, it felt like the shots were always really good quality looks. And then eventually, when you're as talented as these two teams are, if you get really good quality looks, some are going to find the back of the net. And that's kind of what happened here. So Vegas goes up 1-0. Josh Graham, who hosts on this program Wednesday through Friday, he's at the game. He is going to join us later on in the program from the arena to give his take on things. He's going to be a sad Josh Graham because he is a very well-known Carolina Hurricanes fan. So he's going to be sad that his team is down 0-1. But for someone with no dog in the fight, just flipping this thing on, you know, now we are approaching what is generally the dry spell of action. Unless you are the most diehard of diehard baseball fans, you only get one hockey game every couple of days now. You only get one basketball game every couple of days now. So you're locked in a little bit more than you might have otherwise been because there's no other options. So flipping this thing on, man, I mean, this was fireworks from the get-go. Loved it. Loved every single second of it. So we'll get Josh's take later in the program. Vegas goes up 1-0. I'm Denton Day. I'm sitting in for Linnell Willingham here on Westwood One Sports Night. 310-840-4910 is the talk and text line. If you were at that game in Carolina, you want to give your thoughts on it, please feel free to do so. We'd love to hear it. We love doing a lot of things in this particular medium in sports radio. One of my favorites is talking to people who are coming from the game in some capacity. You know, on the local level, it's a little bit easier when you're doing like a post-game show for a Commanders or a post-game show. Let's be honest, we only do post-game shows for the Commanders locally. But when you're doing a post-game show for the Commanders, because people are in the car, they flip you on. I love talking to people who are in the arena that could feel the energy, because there is nothing like the energy in a Stanley Cup playoff game. I love the NBA. The NBA postseason, the NBA finals, one of my favorite postseasons in basketball. I am not of the belief that the NBA postseason is dead. I think it's as alive as it's ever been. The numbers back that up. It's one of their most highest rated postseasons in almost 30 years, that according to the NBA PR. But the energy that is in the arena for a Stanley Cup hockey game is totally unmatched. So if you were there, give me a call, 310-840-4910, 310-840-4910. You can tweet me as well at the Denton Day. The game winner, by the way, was disgusting. One of the filthiest things that you're ever going to see. I mean, it's one thing to win the game in the final 3.5 minutes or so, but Thomas Hertl getting a goal off of a behind-the-back pass right up the slot, right in front of the net. That's sort of the things that you work on in practice, is almost like, this isn't going to work in a game. I mean, how often are you going to throw a behind-the-back pass with 3.5 minutes left to go in a Stanley Cup final game in a tie game, and you find your guy right where you want him to be? Like, surely that's not going to happen, and it did. That's why you love this stuff, man. I mean, really, that's why you do. We got a lot to get into on the program today. I hate to tell you, I was right. I'm going to pat myself on the back ever so slightly. And I'm glad I was right, because it does shift my perspective a little bit on the Myles Garrett and the Cleveland Browns situation that took place yesterday. The trade that moved arguably the best football player of the last 10 seasons in the NFL away from the Cleveland Browns and sent him to the Los Angeles Rams. I said on yesterday's show, I don't think they actually put Myles Garrett on the market, they being Cleveland. I don't. I don't think that they shopped him the way that they should have. There should have been a bargain, or not a bargain, but there should have been a, this should have been a really big deal. You are auctioning off effectively. I don't love using the term auction in this instance, but you are, you're basically saying, hey, this great player is available. Give us your best offer, and we are going to take whatever that is, and we're going to run with it. And Cleveland didn't do that. And I looked at the package that they got in return yesterday, and I thought to myself, they could have gotten more for this. And that's not a knock on Jared Verse, who I think is a good player. But Myles Garrett is an all-time great who just had 25 sacks in a single season. You should be able to get multiple first-round picks and a player still. They got one player, one first-round pick, a second, and a third. I thought that was not enough. Well, Andrew Berry confirmed it today. He spoke with the media. You know, one of the things about this trade happening when it does is you get to speak very soon after with OTAs and all these things. Andrew Berry spoke with the media, and here's what he said about not shopping Myles Garrett and not having him on the trade block.
2: That wasn't the goal. That wasn't the goal of Myles. And probably what I mentioned on the onset, if we were to trade Myles, it's a very narrow universe of deals that satisfy it. Everyone wants to have a Myles Garrett on their team. Not everyone can afford that acquisition cost in terms of players, you know, picks and dollars.
1: So they did not want picks. They wanted a player. They'll take the pick. They got a first-round pick. But they went into the trade not anticipating that they were going to get a Robert Griffin kind of haul, a Trey Lance kind of haul. I mean, we live in a world where Trey Lance demanded more first-round picks than Myles Garrett did before Trey Lance had ever played a game, which is hilarious. That it was hilarious then. It's even funnier now because that guy has ended up doing a whole lot of nothing in the NFL. But this could have been like a Ricky Williams haul. I mean, Cleveland could have been Scrooge McDuck with first-round picks and just been loaded. And they know they're not going to be very good the next few years. So you're going to have a high first-round pick and a low first-round pick, and they could have had all of that. And instead, their goal was, no, we're actually going to make sure that we get a really good player in return. And to a degree, that makes me feel a little bit better if I am a Cleveland fan. If I support that franchise, I'm thinking to myself, okay, at the very least, while we don't love that we traded the best football player, pound for pound, in the last decade, we don't love that we traded that guy because that is a foundational piece to what should be a winning football team. And we had him. We don't love that we traded him, but at the very least, there's a plan. Or there was some sort of plan going into negotiations. Would I still have put Myles Garrett on the trade block? Yes. Of course I would have. What, like, there's no reason to me why you don't do that. Unless you just don't think that anyone else can provide what you were asking for, which is a premier player at a premier position, and then some draft picks. But I don't know why you would, I don't know why you would make it an exclusive table to sit at to negotiate for Myles Garrett. Right? You walk into the casino, some people are so rich, they don't want anyone else at the table. They just want it to be them and the dealer. I'm going to make some money tonight in the casino. I don't understand why the Browns did that. If you have this wonderful asset that you are looking to move off of, why would you not want every single team involved in some way, shape, or form? And then you can take the deal that you feel like is best for you. And maybe that still was the Rams. We learned today that they had been in conversations with Philadelphia and they wanted Jalen Carter. Philadelphia said, no, you can't have Jalen Carter. And that ended those conversations. So there would have been teams that did not want to play ball with the, we're giving you multiple picks and a versatile player at a premier position. Multiple teams would have walked away from the table at that, and that's fine, but I don't know why you would not have put yourself in a position to be at the table or to have as many people at the table as possible. That, to me, feels like a swing and a miss from Cleveland. Maybe thinking a little bit too much, which I don't know that anyone's ever really accused the Browns of doing, but maybe thinking a little bit too much and making it a little bit too complicated in terms of moving a guy that is the caliber of player that Myles Garrett is. But the communication is so wonky in the Cleveland Browns organization. This is what Todd Monken said yesterday, around the time that the Miles Garrett deal was taking place. Rumors had started to circulate. I don't know that anything had been official when he had spoke, but this is what their new head coach, Todd Monken, had said about the potential of Miles Garrett being traded.
3: But he's going to be on the team. Do you expect him to be here when we get to see him?
4: Well, he's not like any other player. I mean, I'm never told who's going to be on the team, who's not going to be on the team, if that's a question. I mean, every day we evaluate the roster. Andrew evaluates the roster. Management evaluates the roster. And like I said, he's no different than any other player we've got. So it's, I don't know how to respond to that based on, because it's really no different today than it's been for the last however many months I've been the head coach.
5: Have you been assured he'll be here June 9th?
4: No, I wasn't assured that when I took the job. I was never assured of anything when I took the job, other than once I signed my contract and whatever my contract said, that's what I was assured. And no matter what any of us coaches sign up for, is we show up every day and we coach the guys that are in the building like we've done all, since we've been here. That hasn't changed.
1: I mean, you didn't at least ask? Yeah, this isn't like some run-of-the-mill fifth-round pick. You didn't at least ask, be like, hey, is Miles Garrett going to be here? Do we have a plan for the best defensive player in the sport? Is there a note card or something? Like, is there anything? Is it on a chalkboard maybe? You got a whiteboard, a storyboard, a vision board? I don't know if they vision board in Cleveland, but you got like a vision board of some kind to be like, hey, this is what our thought is with Miles Garrett. There was no conversation there. I get the feeling, we've heard the phrase, when people are miscommunicating, it feels like, oh, these two are on a different page. I don't think that's the case with Cleveland. It feels like the more that I listen to important people within the organization speak, they're not on different pages. It feels like all of the important people in the organization of the Browns are reading completely different books. Like somebody's reading a fantasy book, somebody's reading a book in Latin, a dead language, and then the ownership might not be reading anything because they're just being ridiculous. And they allowed Miles Garrett to be traded. Like, I would be upset if I was the ownership. You didn't get everything that you possibly could have in return for Miles Garrett. You decided to send him to Los Angeles without really officially, openly putting him on the market. We could be reigning in first-round picks, and instead we have one first-round pick. Why was that decision made the way that it was? There's so many questions that don't seem to have a lot of answers. And even if you were to ask these questions to the people who are supposed to have the answers, it doesn't feel like they do. Every time I hear Todd Monken talk, I feel like he's more confused about what his job is and what his goals are than the last time I heard him speak, which is a little dangerous considering we're getting closer to the start of the season. I don't know that he thinks, does he want to be here, or is he just going to be the next Browns head coach that is going to be one and done because there's the vibe is off. Every time I listen to this dude talk, he seems very confused. And he tries to play it off as like, well, you know, I'm just here to do my job. I mean, you know, I got my lunch pail. I'm good. In 2026, that to me doesn't fly anymore. You got to have some sort of line of communication with the powers that be. And if I'm taking a head coaching job for the Cleveland Browns, look, like, you're not taking that for Shador Sanders. What are you, nuts? You're not taking that for Deshaun Watson. I like Quinshon Judkins, too. I'm not taking that job for a running back. You're taking that job because, one, it's open, and two, you have Miles Garrett. So at the very least, you have a really good foundational player on one side of the football that you don't have to worry about, who, by the way, set the single-season sack record in 2025. That cannot be stressed enough. This is not a guy that at one point was a really good football player who is starting to hit the decline of his career. He had 25 sacks literally last year and went through a period where he had 13 sacks in like 5 weeks. If I'm sitting down in that interview, right, if you went to any sort of public high school, maybe they did this in private high school too, not a private school guy. But if you went to any public high school, you probably went through some sort of interview class to prepare you for job interviews, whether that be when you're in your 20s or maybe you're going to hit the workforce right after high school, but they're preparing you for interviews. And every single thing they teach in that class is make sure you have a question for the person of whom is interviewing you. It shows that you are interested. It shows it's good faith on your part. Whatever your particular guidance counselor or interview coach said. Tom Monken, did he not take that class? Did he not? I mean, he's a little bit older. He's in his 60s, so maybe he missed that class. But I would have a question if I'm going into an interview with an organization, and I'm having a question to make sure that I know what is happening with Myles Garrett. And clearly, that was not top of the mind for Todd Monken, which I'm sure is going to work out, you know, beautifully for them in the long term. But I did get this weird feeling, right? So Andrew Berry, they're not putting him, Myles Garrett, up for availability. They trade him to Los Angeles, who it feels like has gotten the benefit of the doubt in a lot of these very massive trades. They got McDuffie in their previous era of the F them picks. They were able to get a Von Miller and a Jalen Ramsey and all of these guys very, very quickly. Here's what Les Snead said about why they decided to go after Myles Garrett and how a relationship with Andrew Berry factored in.
6: When Cleveland made the adjustment to his contract, not sure if it was a signal, they made an adjustment. I've got a good relationship with Andrew Berry, thought I'd just check in. You know, let's check in. Obviously, Myles and his standing with he's a Cleveland Brown. He's on their Mount Rushmore. So they were a no. But Andrew and I have a good relationship. We like talking about football a good bit. So I would pester him a little bit, probably jokingly at first, kept doing that. And then we began talking a little more seriously about it. We tried to do this with draft compensation. Then the draft came and went. We picked talks back up. We tried to discuss, you know, more draft compensation. At the end of the day, and where it got a little tough for us is they asked for Jared Verse in return. And similar to what Cleveland did at first, we were a no, based on all that Jared's done for our organization.
1: So Jared Verse was a very big piece in this, but that sounded like Cleveland was kind of hooking their boy up a little bit. Hopefully Jared Verse goes to Cleveland and it is everything that he hopes and dreams that it is. I do think he's a good player. He's just not in the caliber of Myles Garrett. I think there's potential there. He could end up being, I don't think it's out of the realm of possibility that Jared Verse does end up becoming a perennial double-digit sack guy in Cleveland, but their organization needs to be ripped from the studs and have a clear line of communication and have a clear plan. Because right now, you're never going to break out of the hellhole that you have gotten yourself stuck in. I really do feel bad for the fan base because the Cleveland Browns fan base is arguably the best in football because they have been through all of the suffering and they still exist. You're never going to break out of this, though, if you have this like weird and wonky line of communication that they seem to have. I'm Denton Day. I'm sitting in for Linnell Willingham on Westwood One Sports Night. Linnell is back tomorrow, as is Josh Graham. Josh is going to join us later on in the program. He was in the building for game one of the Stanley Cup final with Vegas beating Carolina 5-4. So he's going to be a little bit on the sadder side. He's a Carolina fan, but he's going to join us, talk a little bit about the game. The game was awesome if you missed it. A lot of offense, but also a lot of defense. Probably the best defensive game that I've ever seen for a game that had 9 goals scored in it. So we will get Josh's take coming up here on the program. We talked about Myles Garrett. A.J. Brown also traded yesterday, and we learned today a little bit more as to why he was traded. Trust me, you do not want to miss that. That comes your way next on Westwood One Sports Night. But I'm sitting in for Linnell Willingham, and Linnell wants you to know that the final round of the basketball season is here, and the DraftKings Sports app is now available in all 50 states. 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
0: Trade is done. The Patriots acquire A.J. Brown from the Eagles for a 2028 first-round pick and a fifth next year. So is the All-Pro receiver the missing piece? Not just to get New England to the Super Bowl, but to win it. Westwood One Sports.
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16: From the 95.7 News Desk, I'm Chris Haleff. Here's what's making news this hour. A recent national report has Feed Nova Scotia calling for change in this province. This year's poverty report card from Food Banks Canada has given Nova Scotia failing grades in poverty and food insecurity. Food Banks Canada Director of Research Richard Matern says rates of food insecurity have increased substantially in recent years.
17: And so that's why in this report we're recommending strong changes and updates to our social security system.
16: Feed Nova Scotia Executive Director Ash Avery is calling for some immediate action, including an update to Nova Scotia's poverty reduction strategy and increasing social and disability assistance rates. A Lower Sackville man is facing impaired driving charges after several calls were made to police on Friday night. The RCMP say officers first responded around 7 p.m. to a report of a Toyota Corolla with flat tires driving on the wrong side of the road on Sackville Drive. Another report came in 5 minutes later as a caller said vehicle debris had been found near Sackville Drive and Pine Hill Drive. A third report at about 7:20 told police the car was seen driving the wrong way on Sky Ridge Avenue and had hit a parked flatbed truck before getting back on Sackville Drive. Police say the driver showed signs of impairment and refused a breath sample. He's been released from custody and will be in court at a later date. For more news, you can follow us on Twitter or at halifax.citynews.ca.
18: I'm meteorologist Dallas Duralders. A fair day today with a mix of sun and cloud. The winds will be light. Onshore sea breezes at the coast, but an offshore flow inland. So the high 16 degrees, except 19 inland and 12 along the coast. Then for Thursday, mainly sunny with a high of 19, except 24 inland. Friday, we'll have a mix of sun and cloud with a high of 21, except 26 inland. And then Saturday, still some uncertainty, mainly cloudy showers possible, the high 16.
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1: We learned today, man, that the Philadelphia Eagles do not like A.J. Brown. Maybe some of you already predicted such a thing. I thought it was like an A.J. Brown and Jalen Hurts deal. Nah, man, everybody did not seem to be a fan of that dude in the locker room. I still think the trade for New England was a good one. For starters, he's going to be on good behavior joining a new team in New England. He gets to play with a quarterback in Drake May, who I think has a ceiling that is far superior than that of Jalen Hurts. He's a much more dynamic passer of the football. So I think A.J. Brown ultimately landed where he wanted to be. But I had a good deal of fun, let me tell you, reading and listening through a lot of the OTA clips.

0: but Twitter rumors at this point are just Twitter rumors. But they don't seem to mind that he is gone, which is kind of crazy considering at his peak, he was legitimately a top five wide receiver in the sport. And offensively, they were playing their best level of offense when A.J. Brown was active and involved. But somewhere along the way, the relationship between receiver and quarterback went sour. Not new in Philadelphia. We all famously remember Terrell Owens doing sit-ups in his driveway after clashing with the coaching staff and Donovan McNabb and how nasty that relationship got 20-some-odd years ago. But there's something that happened between A.J. Brown and Jalen Hurts where it just didn't work anymore. And in a fashion that could only compare to that of Jimmy Butler, a day after this big trade happens, A.J. Brown's doing a sit-down interview with Maria Taylor, and she asked him to address the relationship between himself and now his former quarterback.
1: Nothing happened, you know. People just grow apart. Nothing happened between me and him or our families. You know, life happens, you know, and, you know, you just look up sometimes and you find yourself drifting away, you know, and that's fine. And I think both parties accepted that.
0: So A.J. Brown said there's nothing that happened. We just grew apart. And that, like, look, that is fair to a degree. That's fair in a sense. I don't believe that is what happened here. I do believe that there is something that happened. And maybe that something that A.J. Brown did not want to say was that A.J. Brown recognized what seemingly most people did around the league, at least in 2025, which is that Jalen Hurts was not playing quarterback at a high enough level to be successful. And if you are A.J. Brown and you want to win, you cannot win, or you could not feel like you could win with a quarterback that could not go through his progressions at a high enough level, with a quarterback that did not really seem interested in throwing the football and pushing the football down the field. I'm fascinated by this face turn that Jalen Hurts has done, because he was getting skewered all season last year because of this. Everybody knew it. It was embarrassing at times watching how boring and bland Philadelphia's offense was, given the weapons, Hurts included, that they had on that offense. So maybe that's where they started to drift apart, and A.J. Brown is passionate about what he does, and he wants to be successful. He's a wide receiver, so there's going to be a little bit of swagger that comes with the position. So maybe that is all that it was. But I happen to not feel that way. I mean, think about this, man. They spent 4 years together. And at one point, they were really, really close with one another. And now they're not close with one another. How much drifting apart can you do when you're still constantly around each other? Like, it's one thing if you drift apart with a coworker because the coworker might still work in the company, but she's now in a different division. He's now in a different division. They work on different floors. You don't see them nearly as much as you once did. Maybe you were cubicle mates or desk mates, and now all of a sudden they're on floor number three, you're on floor number two. Lunchtimes are different. You just don't see them, right? Like, that feels natural. You move apart at that because physically you are moving apart from one another. It's not like they didn't see each other. You're still going to meetings. You're still in the locker room together. You're still, you presumably, around each other on a pretty consistent basis. If you went from a position where you were really, really close, I don't know that you were just going to naturally drift apart without something causing the rift to happen. It feels like something that's going to come out in a book from one of these guys, or a book from someone inside the Eagles organization in a number of years, a tell-all book. What went wrong with Jalen Hurts and A.J. Brown? Well, I can tell you one of the things that might have gone wrong is that A.J. Brown never clearly wanted to be a member of the New England or the Philadelphia Eagles. His heart was always in New England. He told Maria Taylor that he's always been a Patriots fan, and started because of a rug that was in A.J. Brown's house when they were doing the interview.
1: I came from Amazon a few years ago. You know, some things just never change. You know, this is my team. This is my team since I was a kid. So this is it.
0: I'm always fascinated by, if you grow up watching football and you fall in love with a team, but then you play football and you play for a different team, do you still like the team that you grew up idolizing and watching? Clearly, A.J. Brown, the answer to that question is

0: Yes, I feel like this is not fake necessarily. I don't disagree with him that he is a Patriots fan. I have no reason to think that he's lying when he says that he's always been a Patriots fan. I do find it hard to believe that you would just have a Patriots rug in your place of living as you played for another team. That to me is odd. Like, I don't see that happening. This whole interview was designed, I think is the best word of putting it. It does give me flashbacks to Jimmy Butler with the Minnesota Timberwolves, when Jimmy Butler was not thrilled with what was going on in Minnesota. This was years ago, almost probably 7 or 8 years ago now at this point. It's been so long. But he was not thrilled with what was going on in Minnesota. Didn't love how Karl Anthony Towns was playing. Felt him there. Didn't love how Andrew Wiggins was playing. And he walked in the practice, busted everybody's ass, talked hella smack in the process, and then left practice. Everyone got really upset after practice. They're talking about it. They flip on ESPN, and there's Jimmy Butler sitting on an interview with Rachel Nichols explaining literally everything that he just did at practice. I mean, you want to talk about insane turnaround time, and he was going over to all of these like general managers, pay me, all these things, and then he's doing an interview with Rachel Nichols. It's not the exact same with what A.J. Brown just did, but it's about as close as you're going to get. That dude was traded. He knew he was going to get traded, clearly. You don't set something like this up. I mean, I don't know. Maybe Maria Taylor and whoever was producing the interview, maybe they have a production speed of 1,000 miles per hour. But you don't just schedule an interview like that if you don't know that you are getting traded. So this is clearly something that has been in the works. And he just had a lot of things to get off of his chest. And I kind of get why maybe they weren't a fan of him there in Philadelphia. Because everyone that I heard today was like, yeah, we're okay. Like, we'll be fine. He's a good player, but we'll be fine. Jordan Mailata is on offensive tackle for Philadelphia, and he probably put it best. This is what he said about A.J. Brown no longer being a part of the team.
1: Thank God it's over. You know, it was the slow pain of just, is he in, is he out? That really wasn't our focus as a team, especially at the offense. Like, we got to keep these wheels moving. We got new guys coming in. We got rookies coming in. Now, again, we've got to build that culture. Continue the culture of the last 5 years that we've built. You know, can we bring these new guys along? Can we bring these young guys along? And so our job's already hard enough. And so the mindset of just pushing on. And
0: so that's how he feels about that. Thank God it is over. Yikes. That's not a good way of... That's not a good way of thinking about it. I mean, it's a good way if you're Philadelphia. Hey, like, we're done with this. Thank you. Goodbye. We can move on. You can move on. They were going to get asked about it until the end of the season, pretty much anyway, right? If he was still around, it was going to be a nonstop thing until the trade, maybe until the trade deadline. But then even in the postseason, you're still going to ask about it because, hey, how is the relationship? What is it like? All of these different things. And it would have been a very tough conversation to end up having. And it would have gotten really, really tiresome really, really quick if I was a member of the Philadelphia Eagles. I'm Denton Day. I'm sitting in for Linnell Willingham here on Westwood One Sports Night. 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From one receiver that got his new home, another receiver got the bag. I'll tell you who that is and why I was stunned by the deal that he got. It's Westwood One Sports Night. Don't go anywhere.
2: Myles Garrett has been traded to the Rams. The NFL Defensive Player of the Year joins league MVP Matthew Stafford. 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Can anyone knock off Myles Garrett and the Rams? Westwood One Sports.
3: I'm meteorologist Alistair Alders. A mix of sun and cloud for today. 16 degrees the high, but move inland closer to 19 and 12 right along the coast. Then for Thursday, mainly sunny with a high of 19 except 24 inland. Friday, it's a mix of sun and cloud, 21 except 26 inland. And looking ahead to Saturday, still some uncertainty, a mainly cloudy day. Some showers are possible, cooler with a high of 16 degrees.
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1: In about 30 minutes, Josh Graham's going to be with us. He was at Game 1, Stanley Cup playoff. Vegas takes down Carolina. Only the second loss of the postseason for Carolina. So that series, 1-0 in favor of Vegas. You know what they say. Playoff series doesn't start until the road team gets a win. Well, I guess we are officially underway in the Stanley Cup final. Looking forward to that conversation. That'll be in about 30 minutes time. Phone line is always open, 310-840-4910. That's a talk and or a text line, so you can get at me there. We spent a lot of time talking about A.J. Brown. Philadelphia was very much ready to move past him. And everyone in that organization pretty much said today, hey, you know what, we're fine. We're good. We're moving on. We're thinking about 2026. He is not with us anymore. We don't really care about him. Johnny in Atlanta wants to weigh in on the A.J. Brown debacle and the departure from Philadelphia. Johnny, what's up, man?
2: Hey, what's going on? Hey, I'm starting to think all the receivers with initials, don't draft them. From T.O. to A.B. to A.J., man, they just call him to cause problems and get paid. I'm not surprised. So, I really don't think it's a big deal that the Eagles moved on from him. I think his time is up. He's coming to the end, just like T.O., because he haven't did nothing since that first year with the Eagles. So it might be because he have a real good quarterback, so we'll see with the Patriots. But another thing, I want to talk about my boy Drake London. I think we overpaid for him. I think we gave him too much money. I think the money should have went to our offensive line. And I never see a receiver won a Super Bowl since last year. JNS was the only high-paid receiver that ever won a Super Bowl to me, in my opinion. But I don't hear what your take on it.
1: Oh, yeah, I was about to get there, Johnny, so I appreciate you doing my job for me because I wanted to talk about this Drake London thing. I know they overpaid him, but this is how contracts work in the NFL. You pay high market value, and then eventually that contract, by the end of it, is not considered that high market value anymore, right? Eventually, other guys are going to get paid that continue to push the price further and further. So in 2 or 3 years, you'll say, wow, you know, $35 million for a top-tier wide receiver is not the worst thing in the world. I don't know that anyone would confuse Drake London for a top-three receiver. In the NFL, he's getting paid like one. He got a four-year, $141 million contract from Atlanta with incentives that could take that up to $150 million. $100 million of that contract is guaranteed. That AAV puts him at $35.5 million behind only Jaxon Smith-Njigba and Ja'Marr Chase. So that's ahead of Justin Jefferson, who he's not better than. That's ahead of CeeDee Lamb, who he is not better than. Amon-Ra St. Brown, who he is not better than. I mean, maybe you could have a conversation about Drake London being a top 10 wide receiver. You know, if you wanted to have that dialogue, there's room for that. But he's certainly not a top 3 wide receiver. But this is just how the market dictates itself. If you get up for an extension at a really good time, you're going to get paid very, very handsomely, right? Not everyone is going to get the Jaxon Smith-Njigba contract. He's the highest paid receiver in the history of the NFL. Not everyone's going to get the Ja'Marr Chase contract, who was the highest paid receiver in the history of the NFL prior to the JSN contract. I was stunned that he did get more than Justin Jefferson. I thought that would have been a pretty easy cap for Atlanta to say, listen, bro, your numbers are fine. You're not Justin Jefferson level good. It is interesting, though, to break down and look at the numbers from Drake London. So when you get into these meetings and these negotiations and an agent is on one side and then the opposition, the team, is on the other side, it really is a battle of what is relevant. You're getting all of these things thrown from side to side as to what is the most important, right? And statistically speaking, if you're looking at totals, there's not a lot of totals that Drake London has put forth over four seasons as an NFL wide receiver that would suggest he is deserving of $141 million. He's had one season over 1,000 yards. He had about 1,200 yards that year, which I do feel like is important because in the year of our Lord 2026 or in the year of any year of our Lord where there were 17 NFL games played, 1,000 yards was really impressive when it was 12 games. It was still impressive when it was 14 games. Even to an extent, 16 games, you kind of get it. 1,000 yards over the course of 17 games is about 60 yards a game. And you love a guy that can get you 60 yards a game, but it does feel like we utilize that milestone of 1,000 yards in a season as this big grandiose thing when it's really not. 1,200 yards has become, as far as I'm concerned, kind of the new 1,000 yards. So what we considered the achievement of 1,000 yards in a 16-game or certainly a 14-game season, that now I place the weight on a 1,200-yard season, because to me that is more impressive because you're doing it at a much higher clip. So to only have one season over 1,000 yards if you're Drake London over the course of 4 years and then getting a contract that's worthy of $141 million is at best a little head-scratching from Atlanta. But the agent, what they're arguing is effectively, yeah, well, look at what he did when he was around, because he didn't have 1,000 yards in his final season or his most recent season in 2025, but he was really close. And why is that relevant? Because he only played 12 games. So he had 900 yards, 919 to be exact, but he only played in 12 of those games. So from an average standpoint, he was on pace to shatter that 1,200-yard mark. When he had 1,200 yards, he was averaging about 12.7 yards per reception. He had 100 receptions that year. He averaged 13.5 yards per reception on 68 catches in 2025. So that's one of those statistics that you're arguing and saying, yeah, he wasn't as healthy as we would have liked, but you saw that he came back because the injury took place towards the middle of the season. You saw that he came back and he was still performing at a high level. You look at the average. So if he did play a 17-game season or even a 16-game season, he would have been really, really successful and really, really productive in that time. This is why you should pay him the money that we are asking for, which is $141 million. And clearly, Atlanta looked at that and said, yeah, we understand. Now, they didn't have a whole lot of options. You can't let a player like Drake London go if you are the Falcons, because you know that he's good enough to compete at a high level. He's good enough to be a number one wide receiver somewhere else. And the worst thing that you can do is let that guy walk, understanding that he has the potential to be not just a legitimate number one wide receiver, but in the conversation for top 10. Maybe he even escalates into the conversation for top 7 if he has a good year in 2026. So you understand that he has that potential, and we're going to pay him for what we think he can do. Contracts in the NFL are not what you've done for me. They're what we think you can do, which means the agency side of things, they sat in a conference room or a Zoom or a Teams meeting, whatever the hell they negotiate on these days. But they sat in a room with the Falcons and the management and said, we think that he can project X, Y, and Z. And clearly they were in love with what they saw from that. I would point out that from a scoring production, he's been really good the past 2 years. Was not very good the first 2 years, but it's been really good the past 2 years. Now, admittedly, the first 2 years, the quarterback situation was not very good. It was never really good in Atlanta. I mean, at best, it was Kirk Cousins and Michael Penix. At worst, it was Desmond Ridder. There's not a lot of wide receivers in the NFL that are going to be putting up jaw-dropping numbers when Desmond Ridder and whoever the hell else was throwing to you in Atlanta. Now, with that said, their quarterback situation 2026 is not exactly a fun one. It's Michael Penix, who is now in pressure back against the wall mode, and it's Tua. Yay! I mean, you want to talk about a very weird selection of quarterbacks to throw you the football. At least Tua has shown that he can get a quality wide receiver the football. He did that for years in Miami with Tyreek Hill. Maybe there's something about both of those guys being left-handed that could be beneficial. I don't know. We're grasping at straws here, because Michael Penix and Tua Tagovailoa is a very tough quarterback duo to swallow if you are Atlanta. They're such an odd team because they have Drake London, who's a good player on the outside. They have Bijan Robinson, who's one of the three best running backs in the world. And then your quarterback situation stinks. It's awful. Nobody really wants Tua in 2026. And most people have kind of set sail on Michael Penix at this point. I haven't. I still think there's something there. But he hasn't really shown a lot of it in the NFL. It would be nice if he started to show a lot of it in the NFL. He was so accurate when he was in college at Washington, and then that accuracy just has not transitioned into the NFL level. And you only get so many opportunities before eventually someone's going to go find somebody else that they feel like is more accurate. Atlanta is in a little bit of a hellhole right now, where they're at least trending in the direction of being this like weird middle team, because they're never going to be good enough to compete seriously for championships with those two guys at quarterback. But those two guys at quarterback are also probably just good enough to keep them out of the 2027 big-time quarterback sweepstakes in the NFL draft. It's quite literally one of the worst positions to find yourself in if you are a team in 2026. But I'm glad Drake London got the money that he felt and his agency felt that he deserved. So there is joy to be found in that one. We'll see what he does in 2026, man. I really would like to see him take that step into being a definitive top 10 wide receiver, but I need to see it for more than just 1 or 2 years. Let's really see it. You got that 4-year, 35.5 AAV. You're getting paid more than Justin Jefferson. I'm going to need you to get at least 1,300 yards. If you're healthy this entire season, I'm going to need you to get at least 1,300 yards. Josh Graham is going to join us in about 25 minutes live from Raleigh after game number 1 of the Stanley Cup Final. But coming up next, I think Aaron Donald is absolutely going to play in 2026. I'll tell you why. It's Westwood One Sports Night with Den Day.
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3: Spring market is here, and this is where it matters. I'm Joanne Pullen with Joanne Pullen Realty Group, brokered by LPT Realty. 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That's where you either leave money on the table or you don't. I'm here to guide you, protect you, and negotiate what's right for you. And buyers, this is your moment. More homes, more choice, and you'll see everything clearly this time of year. If you're thinking about making a move, call or text me, 902-817-0050. Let's do this the right way.
4: From the National Newsroom of the Canadian Press, I'm Lisa Laporte. Canada U.S. Trade Minister Dominic LeBlanc met with his American counterpart in Washington today. Speaking to reporters after his meeting with U.S. Trade Representative Jameson Greer and Canada's chief trade negotiator, LeBlanc says it was a positive discussion.
5: Madame Charette and I raised the long-standing issues around sectoral tariffs, on issues critical to the Canadian economy, automobiles, steel, aluminum, softwood lumber, of course. We raised those issues with Ambassador Greer. We'll continue some further exchanges over the coming days this week.
4: LeBlanc also says they discussed the letter he sent to his U.S. and Mexican counterparts yesterday, in which he confirmed Canada would be ready to extend CUSMA by 16 years. NDP parliamentary leader Don Davies has introduced a private member's bill that says no MP would be permitted to cross the floor without first sitting as an independent and then contesting and winning a seat under the new party banner.
6: Legislation that would require members of parliament who cross the floor to obtain the consent of their voters in a by-election. It's elementary that in a democracy, elections are the foundational opportunity for voters to express their democratic choice.
4: Davies says Prime Minister Mark Carney's move to secure a majority government through floor crossings is undemocratic and makes people question the legitimacy of democratic institutions. The Newfoundland and Labrador government is offering millions to companies interested in oil exploration off its coast. Premier Tony Wakeham opened an annual energy conference in St. John's on Tuesday by announcing a call for exploration bids off the province's east coast. There's been an exchange of fire in the Middle East after reports of faltering peace talks between the U.S. and Iran.

0: And Grammy-winning singer Peebo Bryson has died after suffering a stroke. His family announced his death Tuesday at the age of 75. Bryson and Regina Bell topped the Billboard Hot 100 in 1993 with A Whole New World from Disney's Aladdin, becoming the first song from a Disney film ever to hit number one. The song also won Bryson and Bell a Grammy. This is the Canadian Press. In sports, the Vegas Golden Knights beat the Carolina Hurricanes 5-1 in Game 1 of the Stanley Cup Championship Series in Raleigh. Game 2 of the best-of-seven series goes Thursday in Raleigh. Meantime, Vancouver Canucks GM Ryan Johnson says former NHL forward Manny Malhotra brings consistency and communication to the role as new head coach of the team.
1: He holds players accountable. It's not rainbows and every day. He's able to navigate the adverse situations by being consistent.
0: Malhotra spent the past two seasons as head coach of the American Hockey League's Abbotsford Canucks and guided the team to a Calder Cup championship in 2024-25. The Vancouver Golden Eyes have locked up star forward Sarah Nurse in a two-year contract, and the Atlanta Braves beat the Toronto Blue Jays 4-3 in Major League Baseball action. From the Canadian Press, I'm Lisa Laporte.
2: I'm meteorologist Alistair Alders. A fair day today with a mix of sun and cloud. The winds will be light. Onshore sea breezes at the coast, but an offshore flow inland. So the high is 16 degrees, except 19 inland and 12 along the coast. Then for Thursday, mainly sunny with a high of 19, except 24 inland. Friday, we'll have a mix of sun and cloud with a high of 21, except 26 inland. And then Saturday, still some uncertainty, mainly cloudy showers possible, the high 16.
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0: Westwood One Sports presents Denton Day.
1: Josh Graham in 20 minutes. He was live from game one of the Stanley Cup final where Vegas beat Carolina by a score of 5-4. Vegas scored the go-ahead goal with just about 3.5 minutes left to go, and it was a thing of beauty. So I don't know that Josh will be the happiest guy in the world as a fan of the Hurricanes, but we will get his take on the game coming up in about 20 minutes here on Westwood One Sports Night. I'm Denton Day sitting in for Linnell Willingham. I have never been more convinced that Aaron Donald is playing for the Los Angeles Rams in 2026. In fact, I'd go so far as to say that if Aaron Donald does not play for the Rams in 2026, it'll be one of the great heel turns that a retired player has made on the franchise that he called home for so many years. When the trade was made for Myles Garrett, I thought to myself, that could bring Aaron Donald out of retirement. And clearly, everybody else across the NFL spectrum did as well. I'm not like this critical thinker of sorts, right? It's a very easy equation. Oh, Myles Garrett coming back. Oh, Sean McVay kind of likes Aaron Donald. Yeah, it makes a ton of sense that Aaron Donald would come back, right? Like, you don't have to fight too hard to get to that conclusion. However, what has taken place today really kind of pushes that one across what feels like the finish line. We've heard the saying, when there's smoke, there's usually a fire. It does feel like, as it relates to Aaron Donald, that right now we're just looking at the fire. I'm not seeing the smoke. I'm seeing the flames right now. And the one that is stoking the flames is Aaron Donald. He is being very public now about, yeah, I actually could come back and play. Where the past 2 years, every time that conversation has been brought up, because he did retire early. He was 33 years old when he retired, didn't really want to play anymore. He'd been so dominant for such a long period of time. If you can go do something else and be healthy in the process, I don't understand why you wouldn't do that. Not every player has the potential to ride off into the sunset the way that Aaron Donald did. But he's been gone for 2 years, and every single year it feels like somebody asks him, hey, are you coming back? And he's going to get that question until he's 40, honestly, because he was so good, but also because he still looks so good. He posts his workouts all up and down social media. And look, man, if the workout sucked, no one's asking these questions. You know, if he's just sitting there hammering, you know, 20-pound hammer curls, no one's like, yeah, we need to see Aaron Donald again. Like, I hammer curl 20 pounds. And you know what I also don't do? Play in the NFL. But Aaron Donald got these like bazooka arms. And, you know, Matthew Stafford went on a podcast and said Aaron Donald made a kid throw up once just doing a workout based solely around curls. So we see this dude work out on Instagram, and he looks like he's still an NFL player, right? He's like bench pressing the sun in these workouts. He's strong as hell. He looks like an NFL player. So the fact that now he is playing into this, maybe I will come back and play with a Myles Garrett, leads me to believe that this is not a feeler. This is something that's going to happen. It's like in big business, but really I'm a college football guy, so I relate everything or most things to the college football playoff. When the idea of expansion is floated out publicly, expansion is going to happen. They're just working on the details. We saw that with the NCAA tournament. As soon as the idea of expansion went public, you knew that the NCAA tournament was going to expand. There's too much dollars connected to it. When it hits the public, that is just their way of saying, prepare for this. We're just working out the details. I find the Aaron Donald situation very similar. When his text messages that I'll read to you shortly go public, that is because he wants them to go public. That is because somebody wants them to go public. He texted Jordan Schultz. You're not texting Jordan Schultz, who's a top NFL reporter, if you don't want him to then take that text and flip it into a tweet. He texted the Pat McAfee show. You're not texting the Pat McAfee show unless you want Pat McAfee to share it on the show. But the final nail in the coffin today was the coach. Sean McVay was asked about this in the introductory press conference for Myles Garrett about Aaron Donald returning, and here's what he said.
2: A lot of Aaron Donald coming back, that Is that a possibility? Have you thought about it?
3: Listen, if he's interested, you know, there is no... Here's what I'd say. You talk to Aaron and you see what he's saying about that. But here's what I would tell you guys overall, too, is, you know, Aaron's a guy that I stay really close in touch with, and I know the respect that he has for Miles. Talk to him about the opportunity to be able to bring him on board. If Aaron decides he wants to dust him off at the age of 35, I bet you he could still do it at a pretty high clip.
1: I promise you he can still do it at a pretty high clip. I was thinking about this today. When Aaron Donald retired, he was 33 years old. He was one of the best defensive tackles, if not the best defensive tackle that we have ever seen. Anyone debating otherwise is a liar. So he retired at the age of 33 with still a lot of great years of football in the chamber. It's now been 2 years. He's 35 years old. 35 is not all that old in the NFL, as far as I'm concerned, right? He's not a running back. You can still play the defensive tackle position at a really high level at 35 years of age. So it's in the realm of possibility that Aaron Donald comes back and he doesn't miss a step. Now, I would say it's probably unfair to think that Aaron Donald is going to come back after 2 years away from football and immediately still be the same Aaron Donald that left 2 years ago. That feels unrealistic, but I think at the very worst, he walks back in and is immediately a top 15 defensive tackle at like the very worst. So you're getting a top 15 defensive tackle. Well, if we do a little bit of Denton math here, a top 15 defensive tackle, who at one point was a top one defensive tackle, paired with Myles Garrett, who is a top one defensive end, Aaron Donald for such a long period of time was handled on the inside with nothing but doubles. He's getting the center and the guard every single play. And on some plays, he's getting the center, the guard, and maybe the tackle as well. You're throwing as many bodies as possible at Aaron Donald every single play. And he still ended up being productive. Well, you can't do that when he's sitting next to Myles Garrett. So if you're at the worst a top 15 defensive tackle, and now you're sitting next to a top one defensive end who's going to eat a lot of double teams, I would feel like that then elevates Aaron Donald, if we're just staying with the tier system here, that elevates him up a tier and a half, and he's now, you know, Barr is a top eight defensive tackle. So you're getting a 35-year-old, a top eight defensive tackle, who at one point was the top one defensive tackle, and that's just what his starting point is. There's nothing to suggest that he might not end the season being the Aaron Donald of old, playing next to Myles Garrett, which would effectively make it impossible to do literally anything against the Los Angeles Rams when you are on offense, because your quarterback is going to have approximately 1.8 seconds to throw the football. And then you allow the defensive backs for the Rams, one of whom is a top five defensive back, to cheat up and play press coverage the entirety of the game. And then the team that you are playing scores like 6 points, and their fans bitch and moan about it on social media and on Twitter. There is not a check that they should not be writing to Aaron Donald. I don't care what the penalty is that you have to play. I don't care what, maybe you got to go like a Kawhi Leonard, circumnavigate the cap. I don't care what you got to do. If Aaron Donald is open to the idea of playing, you damn sure make it that he is going to play in 2026. Hey, Aaron, you got to practice on Wednesdays. Cool. Hey, we'll give you extra meals at the facility. We'll hire you a driver. Literally whatever you need. If you want in your contract that the billionaire ownership group of the team needs to have a personal helicopter fly you from your home to practice every single day, we will make it happen. I have no idea where Aaron Donald lives in relation to where they practice. Maybe that's not feasible. Maybe he's too close for a helicopter ride. I don't know. But if he needs a helicopter ride, they should be getting him a daily helicopter ride to practice every single day. Literally whatever he asks for should be granted. And then you pair Myles Garrett and Aaron Donald, and that would be arguably the greatest defensive tackle, defensive end pairing that we have seen, certainly in recent NFL history. You'd have to go pretty darn far back to find a better pairing than those two guys. I had argued years ago, before I had a platform as large as this one here on Westwood One Sports Night, I had argued years ago that eventually they're just going to name the Defensive Player of the Year award after Aaron Donald. I didn't know he was going to retire at 33, but he was winning so damn many of these things that it felt kind of relevant, right? He was coming up close on the Lawrence Taylor mark. And if you're picking two guys to name this award after, it's going to be either Lawrence Taylor or Aaron Donald. They need to have him come back. So I told you about these text messages. And these text messages, for one of which was to Jordan Schultz. And the crux of the text messages, I'm for sure flirting with the idea of coming back. So Jordan Schultz tweeted that and said that Aaron Donald is flirting with the idea of returning to play alongside Myles Garrett and Matthew Stafford under Sean McVay and compete for an opportunity to win a championship. He also texted Pat McAfee. McAfee reached out to Aaron Donald, and Aaron Donald said that there is a fire. I got to see if that fire can light back up. If we're staying with the metaphor of fire, I would imagine that Myles Garrett, coming to the team that you have known for the entirety of your career and where you are already a legend, the head coach is still there that you love. Clearly, Sean McVay made that abundantly obvious that they are still on very good terms and they are friendly with one another. Myles Garrett is like gasoline, or he should be like gasoline. You should want to go play. If they are offering you the ability, you should want to go play for Myles Garrett, or for the Rams to play alongside Myles Garrett and then win another championship. Maybe two. We'll stick it at one for now, but win another championship. Because honestly, if you can come up with an idea as to how you score on that defense, let me know. Let me know. Because with Myles Garrett and Aaron Donald next to one another, like, I know sometimes we do a little bit of Madden too much, right? Like, it's all fantasy land, and we just fall into the fantasy land too often. If you can come up with a better way, or some kind of way, to stop that, or to score points against that defense, please let me know. 310-840-4910, 310-840-4910. Are you of the belief that Aaron Donald is going to play in 2026? I'm certain that he is. We are going to see 99 back on the field for Los Angeles. Do you think that he plays? 310-840-4910, 310-840-4910. Our guy, Mr. Positive, is on the line in Michigan. Mr. Positive, do you think that Aaron Donald is going to be a member of the Rams this upcoming season?
4: Oh, my God. Dynamite. D-Day. Boom shakalaka. Yes. Oh my God, I saw him work out. His footwork at almost 300 pounds was spectacular. And I love that you were talking about weight training. You said hammer curls. You gotta understand, I almost bent 500, deadlifted and squatted almost 7. Used to hang out with the Barbarian Brothers. I love that you're bringing up weight training because yes, he is a beast. He's very strong. And you know who's just as strong is Penei Sewell on the Detroit Lions. And God, we could have loved to have Myles Garrett on the Lions. But yes, with Myles going with the LA Rams and you get Aaron Donald back, oh my God, look out. Like you said, you have to go 2-on-1 with Aaron. Now you get one-on-one with Aaron and you get 1-on-1 with Myles. You're not going to be able to stop these two. They're going to be sacking the quarterback. They're going to have 20 sacks each of them in the season. Oh, my God. You are spot on, my friend. I love it. I hope he comes back.
1: Yeah, Mr. Positive, I appreciate it as always. Every time we talk, I learn something new about your life. The fact that you just casually dropped that you were squatting like 500 pounds is sensational. There's no way that if he comes back, they're not awesome. And surely as a competitor, you want to have that. Like, let me just get a little bit of that. Get a year with Myles Garrett, and let's just see what we can do as an operation. What they're going to end up doing is winning a championship because, I mean, come on. as long as Matthew Stafford's arm is still attached to his body at the end of the year, there's no way where you have those two guys on defense and you're not winning a Super Bowl. I cannot see that, especially with Sean McVay as your head coach. I mean, it literally has all of the perfect pieces. You just got to get Aaron Donald back into the fray. We'll take some more of your phone calls, 310-840-4910, 310-840-4910. But when we get back, we're going to the rink. Josh Graham was at game number one of the Stanley Cup Final. We'll get his thoughts on Vegas beating Carolina in game number one. That comes your way next. But I want you to know that the final round of the basketball season is here with the DraftKings Sports app. It's now available in all 50 states. 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
0: Game one of the NBA Finals is here. Knicks, Spurs, 53 years of waiting for New York, and a championship legacy in San Antonio. It's Wemby's arrival versus history in the Big Apple. It all begins tomorrow night. 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
12: From the 95.7 News Desk, I'm Chris Haleff. Here's what's making news this hour. A recent national report has Feed Nova Scotia calling for change in this province. This year's poverty report card from Food Banks Canada has given Nova Scotia failing grades in poverty and food insecurity. Food Banks Canada Director of Research Richard Matern says rates of food insecurity have increased substantially in recent years.
13: And so that's why in this report we're recommending strong changes and updates to our social security system.
12: Feed Nova Scotia Executive Director Ash Avery is calling for some immediate action, including an update to Nova Scotia's poverty reduction strategy and increasing social and disability assistance rates. A Lower Sackville man is facing impaired driving charges after several calls were made to police on Friday night. The RCMP say officers first responded around 7 p.m. to a report of a Toyota Corolla with flat tires driving on the wrong side of the road on Sackville Drive. Another report came in 5 minutes later as a caller said vehicle debris had been found near Sackville Drive and Pine Hill Drive. A third report at about 7:20 told police the car was seen driving the wrong way on Sky Ridge Avenue and had hit a parked flatbed truck before getting back on Sackville Drive. Police say the driver showed signs of impairment and refused a breath sample. He's been released from custody and will be in court at a later date. For more news, you can follow us on Twitter or at halifax.citynews.ca.
14: I'm meteorologist Alistair Alders. A mix of sun and cloud for today. 16 degrees the high, but move inland closer to 19 and 12 right along the coast. Then for Thursday, mainly sunny with a high of 19 except 24 inland. Friday, it's a mix of sun and cloud, 21 except 26 inland. And looking ahead to Saturday, still some uncertainty, a mainly cloudy day. Some showers are possible, cooler with a high of 16 degrees.
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1: Let's talk some hockey. Game one of the Stanley Cup Final. It was awesome. I mean, you want to talk about some back and forth action. Two great teams going at it. A lot of offense. I actually loved the defense that was played as well. It was the perfect game number one of what should be a really, really fun series. And a guy that was there to witness it is our guy Josh Graham, who joins us now from the arena. Josh, take us through kind of what was happening there, my friend. Obviously not the result that you necessarily wanted, so to speak, but what was going down there in Raleigh? All right, so we're going to get Josh on the phone. The stream situation is being a little wonky. So, Mike, give him a call, and we can get him situated on the phone. But I want to hear about this because, you know, we've talked about this on the show, that the energy level in the Stanley Cup game is crazy. And just watching it from my couch in not North Carolina, but feeling the infectious energy that we got from the crowd was awesome. Not maybe so much at the end of the game when they were down, they needed a goal, but also you kind of love being in that position if you are a fan, because everyone is living on the edge of their seat. Is this going to be the game where we get a goal with 5 seconds left to play and force an overtime? Because, man, that game would have been sensational with an overtime period. It was already great in regulation because of the two teams that were in play, but how great would it have been in an overtime period, right? Oh, my God, it would have been epic. It would have been awesome. So we would have loved to see something like that. We were joking back and forth on text that, oh, what if this game goes to six overtime and Josh joins live at like 2 a.m.? How great would that be? He'd be dead, but it would have been awesome. So, Josh, now that we got you on the phone, man, how was it?
2: Yes. The atmosphere delivered. I've been coming to games in this building since I was 12, 13 years old, and it was just the loudest I've ever heard this place. When the game starts and Eric Staal's nearly breaking the siren as the team's coming out, and then 30 seconds in, you jump in and you're up 1-0 in the game, and then it becomes 2-0 and you're rattling the post. And there was a TV timeout, Denton, where the Vegas Golden Knights, usually between TV timeouts, you'll see the goaltender kind of float by his lonesome, maybe get a drink if he's thirsty. But Carter Hart, the Vegas goalie, came over to the bench, and there was a really small, quick huddle that John Tortorella had there. And Tort, after the game, said that in that huddle, there were some reminders about what they were not doing and what their approach should be against Carolina. And he wouldn't go into detail of what exactly those things were, but 2-0, Vegas, very shortly after that huddle, gets a really strong forecheck behind the Carolina goal. It leads to a turnover, and a puck has eyes. It finds the back of the net, and suddenly it's a 2-1 game at the end of the first period, and Vegas is able to breathe. And from that point on, Vegas, who had a longer layoff than Carolina had the opportunity to really get its bearings about them and get to their game better than Carolina did. Vegas was better than Carolina the rest of the way, but the last 4 to 5 minutes of this game, we saw what the separator was. It was tied at 4. Your best players have to be your best guys in big games. And Carolina's top line had been very quiet throughout these playoffs, despite how good they've been. 12-1 prior to tonight. That's the greatest start to a postseason that we've ever seen a team getting to this stage. And the top line, Carolina, gets a really strong hit from Andrei Svechnikov that sets up a scoring chance for their top scorer, Seth Jarvis. And Carter Hart makes the save. And less than a minute later, it's Tomas Hertl on a give-and-go play, getting into the slot, beating Freddie Anderson over his blocker side. Vegas's best players were better than Carolina's top guys tonight. And I think in a game that, as you mentioned, was high scoring and exciting, it's the smallest things that are separators. And I think that was the separator tonight.
1: Now, is that something that you look at? Josh Graham is with us here, regular host on Westwood One Sports Night. He was at game one of the Stanley Cup Final between Carolina and Las Vegas. Is that something that you mentioned, that Vegas being better, Vegas's best being better than Carolina's best, is that something that in game number two they could just fix, or do you think there might be something that is a lot more than just a simple fix?
2: It's interesting because I think when you look at the semifinal round, when you got to the conference finals, there were Carolina was the outlier between the four. You saw top-level scoring talent all over the teams that were left standing. Vegas with Mitch Marner, who they got from Toronto, notably, in the offseason.

0: that strikes me, Denton, as something that will be very good in the regular season over 82 games. But then when you get to a certain point in the postseason and you run into that top-tier talent, it's a problem. And it was a problem for Carolina against Florida in past playoff runs. These playoffs, they haven't faced a team. Montreal was close that had that top-level talent. Montreal was still relatively new. It's a second-year coach in Martin St. Louis and guys who hadn't really been on that stage yet. Carolina, this is their eighth straight postseason appearance. So that's going to be something interesting to track, whether or not this series goes a lot like Carolina's quick outs against the Florida Panthers on two past occasions, or the Boston Bruins way back in 2019, or if this is like the most recent series Carolina had, where the only playoff loss they've had to this point was when they got blitzed in game one against Montreal. I said this on the ride in to a few people who covered the league and have covered the league for a long time, that game two is going to tell us everything we needed to know in this series, regardless of how game one went. And I still feel that way, just seeing who's able to get to their game the quickest.
1: So I thought defensively, this was a lot better of a game than the scoreboard suggests. Anytime you see nine goals, you're thinking, oh my God, this was just an offensive blitz. But I thought both teams were physical. There was a lot of block shots. There was a lot of forced turnovers. What really stood out to you from the Carolina side of things on the way that they were able to defend Vegas?
0: Yeah, it's Rod Brind'Amour's culture. It's his mentality. Carolina being on this stage exposes them to an audience that's even greater than where they've been in the conference finals. And everybody in the league loves Rod Brind'Amour and has loved him back to his time with the Philadelphia Flyers prior to becoming a Hurricane. And the thing that's just so apparent is what made him great as a player. Excellent faceoff man, multi-time Selke winner, just so tough-nosed. He's broken his nose like two dozen times. Is that he never changed when he became the head coach. And that was advice that was given to him from people very close to him, that you will be fine as a head coach in this league just as long as you don't change who you are. And he hasn't, and the team's taken his identity. But Rod, when I talked to him briefly after the game, what he was most disappointed in, they're up 2-0. They're the ones that are the aggressors while Vegas had been off. And the goal that I mentioned shortly after that TV timeout where John Tortorella is able to gather the guys together, it's a turnover in Carolina's end that led to it. And Rod pointed to that. And his expression when I asked him about it was, he said, we gave them that goal and it let them get back in the game. Otherwise saying, hey, we were dominant and we had a chance to really bury Vegas early on. And we invited them to get back into this game. So it's uncharacteristic. You're right to point out how great Carolina's defense and how stifling it can be. But it was a miscue not getting the puck out that led to Vegas getting some life.
1: So because of all of what you just described, are you anticipating that it'll be a little bit sharper in game number two?
0: We'll see. I think there's a chance game two is going to tell us if this is a short series or if this is a long series. And a lot of people's take from game one tonight is that this is going to be a long series because how exciting of a hockey game that was. But if Vegas plays, if it continues to outplay Carolina the way it did the last two periods, and I also thought Carter Hart was better than Freddie Anderson in goal, then if this is 2-0 going back to Vegas, then Carolina's in a position where it might be 3-1 down, maybe even worse than that by the time they come back home. So I feel that game two is a must-have for Carolina, and it'll tell us whether or not this is going to be a 4- or 5-game series or something that might go the distance.
1: Did you see Bill Belichick?
0: Yes, I did see Bill Belichick. I didn't see Jordan Hudson with Bill. Doesn't mean she wasn't here, but he was a special guest of Gary Bettman up there, which is interesting. And you know what's fascinating? The one time that Bill Belichick was on the national stage all of last year, that disastrous season at North Carolina, is kind of what this hockey game felt like. About 40 minutes away from Chapel

0: will is where we sit in Raleigh. I'm talking about North Carolina's first game. We remember it was Labor Day Monday. There was no other game in town. Everybody was watching. And what happened? First drive, North Carolina scores a touchdown against TCU, and everybody's thinking, oh, my God, Bill Belichick is going to do it in college. And then at the end, it turned out not to be that. That's kind of how this felt, where Carolina jumped ahead. It was an incredible atmosphere, and it's a dream-like weather situation outside, and there's music. It's exactly what you want. And then after the goal, and after jumping out 2-0, Carolina's not able to close the deal.
1: Josh Graham with us here on Westwood One Sports Night. He is the usual host of Westwood One Sports Night, Wednesday through Friday. I'm Denton Day, sitting in for Linda Willingham. One more for you here, Josh. You had been, you know, we talked about this, that you thought this could be a five-game series for Carolina, maybe six games. After what you saw tonight, are you still on that page, or has the results been impacted the way you see this series?
0: Yeah. I don't think that this is a five-game series in Carolina's favor, even though they lost game one of the last. I think they are. Carolina has, as I mentioned, their Achilles heel, their kryptonite during this eight-year playoff drought, largely had been the Florida Panthers. Florida beating them in the Eastern Conference Finals twice, and Carolina only winning one game in those two best-of-seven series. The way that Vegas plays is like that, but that's exactly what was said about Montreal as well. And the feeling I had is Vegas is a better version of Montreal. They are a worse version, maybe a poor man's version, of the Florida Panthers championship teams. They fall somewhere in the middle between those two. And I don't know if Vegas is closer to the Montreal Canadiens that Carolina just beat in five, or if they're closer to the Florida Panthers that nearly swept out the Hurricanes twice. So I think that question is going to be answered in game two, whether or not they mirror that kryptonite that Carolina's had against Florida and it just comes in the Stanley Cup round, or if this is a lot like the last series where Carolina loses game one, in this case, not 6-2, but 5-4 on home ice, and they're able to bounce back and then make this a series that goes in their favor.
1: Well, Josh, I appreciate you making some time for us. I know it's late, so we appreciate you staying around the arena for us, my friend. Enjoy the drive home. Maybe play some happy music because your guys didn't get it done tonight.
0: Yeah, if only there was a radio show that was broadcast in 300 markets across the country that I could potentially turn on the way home. I guess I'll just have to try to find a show, something like that. At any rate, when Linnell's back and you're back and I'm back together, we got basketball to talk about, and we will not be talking about this game, fortunately.
1: That is Josh Graham. Josh, appreciate it. Enjoy the drive home. He was good enough to join us from the arena after game one of the Stanley Cup final, where Vegas takes down Carolina by a score of 5-4. I'll be interested to see what the changes that are made. I mean, the age-old saying is that the worst lead to have in a hockey game is a two-goal lead, and Carolina saw that firsthand. They go up 2-0, and then they allow Vegas to get back in, and then once you allow Vegas to get back in, then they're moving. They have momentum. They take the lead late in the game, and you just don't have anything left on the skates at that point, and then you lose the game, right? So Vegas takes game number one. They now have home ice the rest of the way, should this series go to seven games. I do think this is going to go to at least six. We'll see if it gets to seven, but just based off of what we saw tonight, my feeling would be that this goes to at least six games, and I think I'm still leaning in the direction of Carolina. Yeah, they lost the first game in the Eastern Conference Finals, rattled off four in a row after that. I don't think they'll do that necessarily to Vegas, but I do think they have everything in them to still win this series in six games, something that we will have a lot of fun discussing as those games take place right here on Westwood One Sports Night. I am Denton Day. I'm sitting in for Linnell Willingham. You can tweet me at the Denton Day. We also have a talk and text line, 310-840-4910. 310-840-4910. Our current question on the talk and text line: do you believe that Aaron Donald is going to play in 2026. He's firing off text messages to reporters to say, hey, I'm flirting with the idea. Is that flirtation going to lead to a rekindling of a relationship? 310-840-4910, and take some of your calls on that topic when we get back right here on Westwood One Sports Night.
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1: I'm meteorologist Alistair Alders. A fair day today with a mix of sun and cloud. The winds will be light. Onshore sea breezes at the coast, but an offshore flow inland. So the high is 16 degrees, except 19 inland and 12 along the coast. Then for Thursday, mainly sunny with a high of 19, except 24 inland. Friday, we'll have a mix of sun and cloud with a high of 21, except 26 inland. And then Saturday, still some uncertainty, mainly cloudy showers possible, the high 16.
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1: We're rocking and rolling on Westwood One Sports Night at the Denton Day on Twitter is where you can get in contact with me. We got our talk and text line open, 310-840-4910, 310-840-4910. Aaron Donald, I think, is playing for the Rams in 2026. The past, we'll say 18 hours, maybe more like 12 hours, has made that abundantly clear. You're not publicly letting Pat McAfee and Jordan Schultz know that you're flirting with the idea of returning and that you're seeing if you could reignite the fire, as you told Pat McAfee, of a potential return. If you're not seriously kicking the idea around, if you haven't seriously began training and visualizing what would it look like if I do return? And that's our call question for you at 310-840-4910. Do you think that Aaron Donald is going to play in 2026 with the Los Angeles Rams? Sean McVay left the door wide open and saying they're still in contact on a somewhat regular basis. Now, I often wonder what that means from coach to player. Are they texting every single day? Are they texting once a week? Is it like an adult thing where in your adult friendships you text like once every other month or something like that? Like, what is the actual communication between the two of them? Because I opened the show yesterday and I said, I'm praying for Aaron Donald's phone because he's getting blitzed the way that he used to blitz in rush after the news of Myles Garrett going to Los Angeles. It feels like it's the natural progression. Oh, we have one of the best defensive ends ever. Man, it'd be sick if we paired him with one of the best defensive tackles ever. I mean, what a 1-2 combo that would be on the front line, front seven, front four for Los Angeles. So I've always felt like it's a matter of time now that Myles Garrett is a member of the Rams that Aaron Donald is going to return. Selfishly, I just want to see it. And I think selfishly from his perspective, you got to be thinking to yourself, if I can still do this at a high level, which I promise you he can. He didn't start running marathons in the 2 years that he was gone. No disrespect to those that run marathons on a regular basis, but you're not built like Aaron Donald. There's a reason for that. So it's not like he lost all of his muscle mass. You still see the way that he works out. He posts his workouts on social media. He still looks like Aaron Donald. Now, I don't know what's going on behind the workouts, right? Like, I've always been, I watch the, from time to time, the New Heights podcast with Kelsey, the Kelsey brothers, right? And I find Jason Kelsey to be a very fascinating individual because he has a big personality, but he's also very honest. And I would not look at Jason Kelsey just from a broad perspective and say that he's dealing with lots of pain, right? But then every time I hear him talk about, oh yeah, I can't move my hands the way that normal people move their hands. Yeah, my elbow doesn't bend the way that it's supposed to bend. So there are some things that we may not know about Aaron Donald that would end up being the hindrance to stop him from returning. But if those do not exist, I cannot formulate a reason as to why he would not. Like, I understand the idea of being with your family, but as a guy that has a wife and kids, him, with a wife and kids, I'm sure the kids would love to see dad play. I don't know how old his kids are, but I would imagine they're probably close to the age where they still think dad's pretty cool. I don't know if they've graduated out of where, like, dad. They still probably think dad's really cool. So getting to see dad play some more football might be something that interests the family. A lot of stuff that I don't have access to that you don't have access to. But given the information that I do have access to, why wouldn't you go play? Go get back out on the field. See if you can get another championship. And then let's just have some fun. Let's have some fun with Aaron Donald and Myles Garrett on the same field together. 310-840-4910, 310-840-4910. Bob is in Michigan, wants to weigh in on Aaron Donald. Bob, what's going on?
2: I think it'd be a great fit. He'd go there for another ring, and with him going there, there'd be other free agents gravitating towards the Rams. A lot of these veterans, you know, like Richard Dent or Gronkowski, they'll go somewhere for a ring. One guy will attract others to the team.
1: I think you're 100% right, and I appreciate the call. I think you're 100% right. I feel like Myles Garrett is almost a magnet in this situation. He's just pulling in all of the great players that could be around. Aaron Donald's a very unique set of circumstances because he's been retired for 2 years, and he still can play at a high level. even if he's not the best defensive tackle, because in his absence, there have been some really good defensive tackles that have risen to claim the top spot. But I still think he can play at a high level. And even, like, you don't need to play at a super high level if you're playing next to Myles Garrett. It's a very nice thing about Myles Garrett. He is going to elevate you regardless, right? Because he is so good and he eats so many double teams. I think that's something that you could really take advantage of if you are a guy like an Aaron Donald. 310-840-4910, 310-840-4910. As we transition here, we do have game one of the NBA Finals tipping off tomorrow. You get the Spurs, you get the Knicks. It's a series that all of us should be incredibly excited about because it could potentially be the beginning and the coronation of the new face of the NBA with Victor Wembanyama. If he wins a championship, you anoint him as the guy that has, at least to the first 3 years of his career, lived up to the hype, this enormous amount of hype that was put on him as this weird, lanky French kid at the age of 15, 16 years old, wherever it is that you came across Victor Wembanyama for the first time. On the flip side, if the Knicks win this damn thing, the Knicks have won a championship for the first time in 50 years. So it's two massive stories. I'm really, really excited. I'm on the Spurs in it. I just don't think that there's a way that they're going to be able to defend Victor Wembanyama. I just think he's too good. We saw what he did against OKC, and I don't know that the Knicks have a plan. Maybe Mike Brown does. He was singing Who Let the Dogs Out today at press availability. Maybe he does. Jason is in Miami. He might be telling us why the Knicks are going to win the championship. Jason, what's up, man? You're on Westwood One Sports Night.
3: Hey, what's going on, long-time listener? Look, man, it's the time of the Knicks only because of the way they play their defense and Brunson. Right, Carl Anthony Towns, if they win, they keep him. If they lose, they trade him for Giannis.
1: That's, you think Giannis lands in New York?
3: Yes, definitely. If we lose, if we lose. If we win, they keep the same team together and just try to run it back. And maybe go after DiVincenzo when he's a free agent to to bring the whole Villanova team together.
1: Reunite. You basically just send him away so they can win a championship without him and then bring him back. He literally is the living embodiment of that commercial where he's just not with him anymore.
3: Quick, on your Aaron Donald situation, I'm a 49ers fan, so I don't want to see that guy because I witnessed him slam Ezekiel Elliott on his head with one hand. So I don't want him to come back.
1: Yeah, I can understand why you feel that way. I appreciate the call. My favorite Aaron Donald memory, favorite is a term that I will use very loosely in this instance. I'm in D.C. I'm a Commanders guy, right? So cover the team. This was not when I was covering the team, but I was kind of in the process of starting covering the team. Alex Smith was just coming back off that brutal injury. It was like the first time that he played. They didn't want him to play. It was very, very clear that they did not, coaching staff was not a fan of Alex Smith playing because they felt terrified. He just nearly died because of the broken leg situation. Well, he suited up for the first time. Injury takes place. He has to come in the game. Nobody wants him in the game. He has to come in the game. And the Commanders, I think they're the football team at the time. Maybe they're the Redskins. I have no idea. It's too hard to keep up. But the offensive line had been garbage all day, and they were playing Aaron Donald. And in like the second or third snap that Alex Smith took after recovering from this broken leg that nearly killed the man. It was a great documentary that ESPN did about it, too. I think it was an E60. Alex Smith drops back, and Aaron Donald jumps on the man's back, and Alex Smith is basically wearing an Aaron Donald backpack after he is freshly recovered from this gruesome, awful leg injury. I'm like a soccer mom watching through finger goggles on my television, like, please just get up, please just get up, please just get up. And thankfully, Alex Smith did. But, I mean, you want to talk about your first hit, and it's Aaron Donald who just blew right through the center and guard combo and is now on the back of the quarterback. It was a terrifying experience. And they didn't even play him very regularly. So if you're a San Francisco 49er fan, I could understand why maybe you're looking at Aaron Donald being like, I'm good. Like, I don't need to see any much more of that. Please and thank you. So our caller mentioned the Giannis thing about Giannis potentially going to New York. There is something I want to get to on Giannis and why I continue to get increasingly frustrated with him. It's now on him. at this point. I get increasingly frustrated. I'll share that when we get back. Plus, you will hear from the participants of the NBA Finals. Game one tips off tonight. You'll hear from Victor Wembanyama and how he's handling his first NBA Finals next on Westwood One Sports Night.
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6: From the National Newsroom of the Canadian Press, I'm Lisa Laporte. Canada-U.S. Trade Minister Dominic LeBlanc met with his American counterpart in Washington, D.C. Tuesday, where they're set to meet again later this week. Speaking to reporters after his meeting with U.S. Trade Representative Jameson Greer and Canada's chief negotiator, LeBlanc says he thinks it's in the economic interest of North America to commit to the trilateral framework of CUSMA for another 16 years.
7: And as Ambassador Greer said, after July 1st, the agreement remains in place. It falls to a 10-year term with annual reviews. What he said to us privately is not different than what he has said publicly.
6: The Canada-U.S.-Mexico Agreement on Trade was negotiated during the first Trump administration to replace the North American Free Trade Agreement. However, Trump has since criticized it as being irrelevant. Prime Minister Mark Carney says the federal government has reached a new deal with Quebec to transfer billions of dollars in funding for infrastructure. Carney says the money could be used to build new hospitals and invest in public transit.
8: So we're building from major projects to new community centers. And while we do so, some of this will take time. We're laying the foundations for a stronger, more resilient, more sustainable economy. A transformation that won't happen overnight.
6: He made the announcement alongside Quebec Premier Christine Frechette. Opposition parties at the Quebec legislature have questioned the timing of the announcement. Expedited visa processing is underway for 37 Gazan students and their families stranded in other countries. A spokesperson for Immigration Minister Lina Diab confirmed the news on Tuesday after a lengthy advocacy campaign by Canadian academics. They'd been calling on the government to do more for Palestinian students who have been waiting for at least 2 years for a visa decision. Flood risks are raised in the Tokyo region of Japan as thousands are without power after a tropical storm moved into the area on Wednesday.

0: And Grammy award-winning R&B singer Peebo Bryson has died at the age of 75. He's the voice behind the Oscar-winning Disney film duets Beauty and the Beast with Canadian Celine Dion and A Whole New World from the movie Aladdin, which he sang with Regina Bell. Bryson's family released a statement saying the singer died on Tuesday after suffering a stroke. This is the Canadian Press. In sports, the Vegas Golden Knights beat the Carolina Hurricanes 5-1 in Game 1 of the Stanley Cup Championship Series in Raleigh. Game 2 of the best-of-seven series is Thursday in North Carolina. Canucks general manager Ryan Johnson says he hired Manny Malhotra to be Vancouver's new head coach, in part because of how he handled tough times. Johnson says the former NHL forward showed his coaching chops during a difficult spell for the American Hockey League's Abbotsford Canucks last season.
1: There's so many great development stories of players that went on this past season through all this turmoil and adversity that we were facing. That's where they showed to me as a group the what they were really made of and what they would be able to handle moving forward.
0: Malhotra is the 23rd head coach in franchise history. And the Atlanta Braves beat the Toronto Blue Jays 4-3 Tuesday in Major League Baseball action. From the Canadian Press, I'm Lisa Laporte.
2: I'm meteorologist Alistair Alders. A mix of sun and cloud for today. 16 degrees the high, but move inland closer to 19 and 12 right along the coast. Then for Thursday, mainly sunny with a high of 19 except 24 inland. Friday, it's a mix of sun and cloud, 21 except 26 inland. And looking ahead to Saturday, still some uncertainty, a mainly cloudy day. Some showers are possible, cooler with a high of 16 degrees.
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1: At the Denton Day on Twitter, NBA Finals technically begin tonight on the East Coast, at least, and in the Central time zone now as well. 8:30 tip, game number one. You get the Spurs and you get the Knicks, a rematch of the 99 Finals that saw Tim Duncan win his first ever NBA Finals. That's the last time the Knicks have been in the NBA Finals. It's been even longer since they've won the damn thing. The matchups in this do fascinate me because on one hand you have Victor Wembanyama, who has been the best player in the postseason so far, bar none. I mean, he has been excellent. He gets it done in every single series. I love watching Victor Wembanyama play, and he's in a really interesting position, a really unique position, because he is a guy that has the potential to be one of the greatest players that has ever played the sport. And we're now seeing the first true opportunity for him to grab onto that. This is an imaginary brass ring that is being the greatest of all time. He has an opportunity to at least get his hand on whatever that looks like, to climb the ladder to get to whatever that is, whether it's fair or unfair. Because Jordan won six, and he won six of six, the standard now becomes you have to win A, at least six, and then B, you can't lose any, because Michael didn't lose any. I don't necessarily agree with that entire element of it, because it's not like he won the championship every single year. But Victor Wembanyama, if he wins his first championship in year number three, where he is definitively the best player on the team, it does put him in a class that we have not seen in a very, very long time. So the way that he handles this and navigates through this series is going to be a very key focal point. We've seen the emotional side of Victor Wembanyama get a little rattled at times during the postseason, dipping out on some media. We saw the elbow swing to the neck, the jugular of one Naz Reid in the series against Minnesota. So you're still seeing, we look at this dude as this larger than life, literally and physically, or literally and metaphorically. But you look at him as like this larger than life superstar because he's 7'5" and he can do literally everything that a point guard and a shooting guard can do on the basketball floor. And he hangs out with monks and he takes his teammates to see weird movies. The report today was that after the Game 7 win, he took them, the Spurs, to see the movie Obsession as a way to wind down. I have not seen the movie Obsession. I will not see the movie Obsession. I have seen a scene from the movie Obsession, and without spoiling anything, someone gets shot in the face. That's not exactly my style of winding down, but that's the kind of time that Victor Wembanyama is on. I wind down with Pitch Perfect. He winds down with someone getting shot in the face, but he's on a mission. He is on a mission to win a championship. We see all of those elements, but then you also get the sprinkling in of, yeah, he's 22. And despite the fact that he has all of this fame and notoriety and recognition, 22-year-olds are still idiots. And they're still not emotionally mature. That frontal lobe is still not developed. I don't care how much money you have. If you're 22, 23, that frontal lobe is still not fully there. And you kind of see that with him. I'm curious as to how New York wants to take advantage of that. What I don't want to see is them like just sending in the bruisers. We're just going to send in someone that we know is not going to play, and he's just going to beat the mess out of Victor Wembanyama, treat him like a UFC fight down in the paint, maybe a UFC fight in the perimeter. Victor Wembanyama's kind of hanging out around there. I hope not. But he did do a little bit of that in the series against OKC where he was not playing back to the basket. He wanted to be a stretch. I don't need the stretch, Wemby. I need the guy playing back to the basket, dunking on everybody, and utilizing some of those moves that we saw Hakeem Olajuwon teach him this offseason. Because, yeah, that's right, he also trained with Hakeem Olajuwon, because of course he did. I don't want to see them just send the bruiser in to try and trigger him to get him to kick himself out of the game. I don't need that. But I do think that there is a contingency plan for that of we're going to just go out there and be physical. There has been a lot of people pointing to San Antonio is too young for this. They're way too young for this. This is a young basketball team. Their core is insane. I mean, they're basically still in college age for most of these guys in the core. Someone brought the idea of the San Antonio Spurs doing the impossible to Victor Wembanyama, and the answer that he gave was honestly astonishing for a 22-year-old, 23-year-old guy. This is what Victor Wembanyama said about doing the impossible and winning an NBA championship.
2: The lack of experience is a strength of us.
3: What do you mean by strength?
2: Because we don't know. We can do impossible stuff because we don't know it's impossible.
1: He's got to have a ghostwriter. I kind of was thinking this a little bit, and now I'm convinced. Maybe it's the monks. Maybe the monks feed him like daily lines of inspiration. You know, like some people do crosswords, some people do horoscopes. Maybe he just has a... Do monks text? They have phones, right? Yeah, I think they do. I'm not hip to the monk game. I don't really know what's going on over there. But maybe he gets like a daily text from the monks. Be like, hey, drop this line in an interview. It'd be sick. Because that feels like he has a ghostwriter. It's true, by the way. Like, sometimes you are just, as a team, too young and dumb to realize that what you're doing is supposed to be very difficult, and then you just do the damn thing. And that has felt like what San Antonio has been for the entirety of this postseason run. Generally speaking, in your first postseason run, it doesn't go this well. In fact, it's been a really long time since we've seen a postseason run go this well, this kind of well, for a team like San Antonio that is, with his new core, experiencing something that is totally new. And Wemby is the poster child for that, but he's not alone in that. Harper has been unbelievable. You know, I found it funny that the conversation with Dylan Harper kind of shifted to this narrative of, is he better than everyone coming out of college this year, which I don't think is crazy because of how well he was playing in the postseason around the time when the lottery took place. So you're seeing all of these teams, the Wizards, the Bulls, all these teams that have top four picks, the Utah Jazz, get really excited because they have opportunities to get a top four pick in a draft class that most draft experts are saying is one of the better ones that we have seen and one of the better ones that we will see for years to come. And then like 2 days later, all the questions that are being asked are, hey, I'd probably take Dylan Harper over all these dudes. And that's like a pretty crazy flex. He's a good player, certainly. But that's a pretty crazy flex to be having. And I kind of, to an extent, agree with it. I mean, seeing the way that he has played and the way that San Antonio is not afraid to rely on him despite the age is really impressive. Like, really, really impressive. That's not supposed to work that way. You're not supposed to be relying on guys that are as young as Harper is in these key moments the way that they have, but they've done it and it's worked out in their favor. And then obviously you have Stephon Castle into the mix, who is, other than Wembanyama, the best player on offense, the best player on defense. I mean, a two-way guy. The fact that San Antonio has two players that are legitimately good on offense, we'll say good because I'm not going to call Castle great on offense the way that Victor Wembanyama is great on offense, but then both of them are legitimate studs when it comes to playing defense. Their defense looks a little different. Obviously, Wembanyama is as tall as the building, so him blocking shots makes it very easy. But the defense that Castle plays, the on-ball defense, is something that I think is going to be a little bit more impactful considering where the Knicks came from. And what I mean by that was the road they took to get here. In the games against Cleveland, the fourth quarter game plan was pretty simple. Get James Harden on Jalen Brunson. You did that and you were going to win. There was no stopping him. We all saw it. Kenny Atkinson can say as many times as he would like. James Harden can say as many times as he would like that Harden plays defense at a really high level. I have four eyes. All four of them showed me that James Harden does not play defense at a very high level in the NBA. Sometimes I think critics of the NBA miss out on proper criticism of defense because they don't know the schemes and the coverages and what teams are running. That was not the case with James Harden. They ISO'd him and they said, everybody get to your corner. It's just going to be Brunson and Harden, and we're going to see. We're 1v1 in this bad boy at the top of the key, and Brunson won every single time. That's not how that's going to work in this series against San Antonio. How is he going to respond, but also how is he going to handle Castle? He spoke about that, Jalen Brunson did. He was asked about playing against a guy that is as good at on-ball defense as Stephon Castle, and here's what he said.
2: He's great. I think his intensity and tenacity is special. He plays with a chip on his shoulder. He's had that since I've seen him at UConn. And the way he's played over his first couple years of his career, I mean, he's going to be a great player, great defender. And when he's tough, it's something you have to game plan for. Just be smart.
1: He's going to be really tough. That's going to be such a fun matchup. Yeah, I really do believe that Jalen Brunson, over the course of the last couple of seasons, but specifically in this postseason, has cemented his place as a legitimate superstar. I don't know that the Knicks are going to be a perennial NBA Finals team. In fact, I would go so far as to say if they continue with the team they have put together now, that they're not. I think they need a little bit more because the Eastern Conference is not going to be as dead as it was this year forever, right? There was too many teams that were tanking in the East. There were too many injuries. Eventually, teams are going to get better, and the raising tide is going to lift all of these sunken ships. In the Eastern Conference right now, it's going to be a little bit more difficult for New York. Plus, you know, Detroit's not going to be terrible for, or not terrible, but Detroit's not going to be a one-man show for forever. They'll eventually have someone else who can score in the postseason alongside Cade Cunningham. So this feels like a really great shot for New York. And if I'm Jalen Brunson, I'm asking myself, do I want to be a champion? This is going to sound so mean. I promise it's not intended to be. But if I'm Jalen Brunson, I'm asking myself, do I want to be a champion? Do I want to be Jimmy Butler? Yeah, Jimmy Butler had this iconic run to the NBA Finals, not once but twice, where he was playoff Jimmy, Miami Heat Jimmy, bubble Jimmy. I mean, he gave us an iconic meme after the bubble or during that bubble finals against the Los Angeles Lakers because he was doing everything under the sun to put Miami in a position to win. Ultimately, they did not. We remember that run to the postseason very fondly, at least I do, because it was so much fun to watch. Jimmy Butler was must-see television. A guy that, generally speaking, was not like a casual 40-point scorer became a casual 40-point scorer. And a guy that I'd always loved watching in Chicago and Minnesota and Philadelphia. I thought Philadelphia made a terrible decision when they got rid of Jimmy Butler and kept Tobias Harris with that core group of guys where Joel Embiid was, I thought, playing really good basketball. But watching Jimmy Butler in that series was awesome. It was so much fun. He didn't win, though. It's like Jalen Brunson could go out there and perform at a really high level, and he could score 40 a night for six games, five games, however long the series goes, and it still might not be enough. So the question for Jalen Brunson is, do you want to be a champion, or do you want to be a guy that falls in line most recently with like a Jimmy Butler? If you're a little bit older, maybe you could look at like a Charles Barkley or the Jazz when it was Stockton and Malone for all those years when they kept running in to Jordan. For the Knicks, you're looking at the guy that is going to be at least this upcoming generation's Michael Jordan. The kids that are just getting into basketball now, they're going to know the name LeBron James and Steph Curry, but they're looking at like Anthony Edwards and they're looking at Victor Wembanyama as this is our guy. They have an opportunity, New York does, to best him and to give him his first finals L and then also bring a finals back to the city of New York, which is going to turn that city, which is already a madhouse, into an even madder house. The way that he attacks Castle, Jalen Brunson, is going to be a critical, critical part of that becoming a reality. And the Spurs head coach, Mitch Johnson, spoke about Castle and what he brings to the defensive side of the floor.
3: But in terms of output of energy, when you think about what he's doing defensively and offensively, it takes you to some really rare territory of names that you may not want to say because you're not comparing him to that person or this person, but the output of energy in terms of what he does defensively and offensively, it's similar to Victor in the terms of he's basically in the middle of every single play for us offensively or defensively, but he's on the basketball. That's some very rare air just in terms of output of energy.
1: We've seen a few guys recently have these kind of responsibilities. Now, those guys were superstars. And Mitch Johnson did not want to invoke the name of Stephon Castle in the same breath as like a 2019 Kawhi. And to be fair, I would not want to do that either. Because Kawhi Leonard was so unbelievable. Castle is not that. But he does have very similar responsibilities in that he's going to guard the other team's best player, and you still are asking him to produce on the offensive side of the floor. So you're still going to ask him, hey, go get a 17, but then also see if you can hold Jalen Brunson to like 24. You know, if we can get a couple of games where Jalen Brunson's getting 24 and not like a 24-12 kind of performance, like a 24-4 kind of performance where he's just struggling to get into rhythm offensively. He's not doing the greatest of job getting the teammates involved. If we can get something like that and then you still give us 17 points, we're going to be sitting pretty good because we know this other guy, Victor Wembanyama, is going to be going absolutely bonkers on the defense of the Knicks. I have spent the entire last 24 hours trying to figure out who is going to guard Victor Wembanyama in New York, and I don't have an answer still. Unless they're going to go with OG Anunoby or the potential of Josh Hart and just play small ball with the 7'5 stud and say, we're going to hope that physicality is really what takes us to the promised land. I would not put all of my eggs in that particular basket because I think Victor Wembanyama's kind of learned from that. I do think Victor Wembanyama has picked up on, if they are going to throw smaller bodies at me, I know how to maneuver myself. I know how to make the most out of it, and I know how to get a bucket and put my team in position to where they're going to end up winning the game because of it. 310-840-4910, 310-840-4910. That's the talk and text line. You want to get in on the talk and text line, that is your way to do so. We're talking NBA Finals here. When we get back, we got a little bit more intel on the injury that might sideline Mitch Robinson. We don't really know what the deal is with Mitch Robinson, but we do know how he hurt himself, and it is not great. You'll hear that when we get back. We're talking NBA Finals. It's the final round of the basketball season. 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
0: Myles Garrett has been traded to the Rams. The NFL Defensive Player of the Year joins league MVP Matthew Stafford. It's the biggest move of the offseason, with Los Angeles now a heavy favorite to win the Super Bowl. Can anyone knock off Myles Garrett and the Rams? 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
14: From the 95.7 News Desk, I'm Chris Haleff. Here's what's making news this hour. A recent national report has Feed Nova Scotia calling for change in this province. This year's poverty report card from Food Banks Canada has given Nova Scotia failing grades in poverty and food insecurity. Food Banks Canada Director of Research Richard Matern says rates of food insecurity have increased substantially in recent years.
15: And so that's why in this report we're recommending strong changes and updates to our social security system.
14: Feed Nova Scotia Executive Director Ash Avery is calling for some immediate action, including an update to Nova Scotia's poverty reduction strategy and increasing social and disability assistance rates. A Lower Sackville man is facing impaired driving charges after several calls were made to police on Friday night. The RCMP say officers first responded around 7 p.m. to a report of a Toyota Corolla with flat tires driving on the wrong side of the road on Sackville Drive. Another report came in 5 minutes later as a caller said vehicle debris had been found near Sackville Drive and Pine Hill Drive. A third report at about 7:20 told police the car was seen driving the wrong way on Sky Ridge Avenue and had hit a parked flatbed truck before getting back on Sackville Drive. Police say the driver showed signs of impairment and refused a breath sample. He's been released from custody and will be in court at a later date. For more news, you can follow us on Twitter or at halifax.citynews.ca.
16: I'm meteorologist Dallas Deralders. A fair day today with a mix of sun and cloud. The winds will be light. Onshore sea breezes at the coast, but an offshore flow inland. So the high is 16 degrees, except 19 inland and 12 along the coast. Then for Thursday, mainly sunny with a high of 19, except 24 inland. Friday, we'll have a mix of sun and cloud with a high of 21, except 26 inland. And then Saturday, still some uncertainty, mainly cloudy showers possible, the high 16.
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1: At the Denton Day on Twitter, 310-840-4910, 310-840-4910. That is the talk and text line to get in touch with the program. NBA Finals tip off tonight. Game number one, San Antonio and New York. A lot of eyes on Victor Wembanyama. Even more eyes on the player that's going to be guarding Victor Wembanyama. And we're unsure of what direction the Knicks are going to go. Do they try and match him with height and maybe they throw a cat on him or a Mitchell Robinson? I would hope if it is one of those two, it would be Mitchell Robinson and not Karl-Anthony Towns, because I don't think Karl-Anthony Towns is going to thrive in that position guarding Victor Wembanyama. Maybe they go small ball with a like an Alex Caruso-esque kind of thought process with a Josh Hart or maybe an OG Anunoby. And OG's a little bit taller than Alex Caruso is, but maybe you go in that direction. But then you have to take one of those two guys off of the potential of Stephon Castle or Harper, right? So it's going to be, there are a lot of options for the Knicks. Unfortunately, one of their options, at least for the defending of Victor Wembanyama, got himself into a little bit of trouble. We don't know what exactly, but Mitchell Robinson has an injured pinky, and we got some clarification because I didn't see it happen in a basketball game, and I thought I was going crazy. I was like, how did nobody see what happened in the game that would have led to Mitchell Robinson breaking his pinky finger? Well, Shams Charania jumped on one of the ESPN programs, and he said it was not something that happened during a game.
2: But how did this all happen during the Knicks' off week? That is the question. The details are murky. What I can say, what I do know, is that Mitchell Robinson hurt himself at his own home. And so, ill opportune time for an injury, of course. Well,
1: ill-opportune time for an injury is correct. This is a guy that's going to play really quality minutes in the NBA Finals, and he did something around the house, I would presume, or at least maybe I would hope. I don't know. I don't know what you could do around the house that would result in the breaking of a pinky. I would also maybe. Not that I'm in a pocket watch here, but if it's the NBA Finals, I wouldn't be doing much around the house. I would be paying somebody to do anything around the house. Whether that was like, can an oven door break your pinky? Maybe you can. Maybe you close the oven door on the pinky. Whatever it is, I'm having door holders at my crib if I'm going and playing in the NBA Finals. I'm quite literally walking around anywhere that is not a basketball floor wrapped in bubble wrap, especially considering that you have to go and play against Victor Wembanyama. Even if you are not the primary defender on Victor Wembanyama, you're going to see him. And you need to be prepared for that. So breaking the pinky around the house is a bad look. I don't really need more information, if I'm being honest. You know, like, it almost kind of sounded like Shams was positioning that as like, what are the details of this story? It's a mystery. I don't really care about that. I just need to know if he's playing or not. I don't have any time for the drama. I mean, it has to be like, if there is some real drama to it, it has to be so unbelievably juicy drama for me to care about it at this point. He's going up and playing Victor Wembanyama. I care way more about that than what he did to break his pinky finger. I just need to know if the guy is going to be playing or not, and what the situation is with a guy that could be seeing Victor Wembanyama. Got a text message saying that

didn't run, and he's clearly the leader of the basketball team. So he gets a lot of the attention, but OG Anunoby has done a lot of the dirty work during the postseason. I would say right now he's definitively had a better postseason than Karl Anthony Towns has. And if I'm Karl Anthony Towns, I got to understand that this is a big moment for me. This NBA Finals is a big moment for me. He was tasked, fair or unfair, he was tasked as being kind of the savior in New York. Not savior, so to speak, but he was a very key part in what was going to be New York getting back to the finals, which he has succeeded in doing. But I remember when he was coming out of Kentucky, and he was this great player at Kentucky. And he was dubbed as a future MVP. I have always hated that. There's one MVP every single year. So saying that a guy's going to be a future MVP is a little much before they played an NBA game before. So maybe that intrinsically is why I have tended to hate watch Karl Anthony Towns. It's more than just that. But that could play a factor into it. It's more so that I just don't love the way that he plays basketball. He's this big hulking dude and he likes to shoot threes. Get your back to the basket on the block and back somebody down. I mean, we saw him try it with DeMarcus Cousins years ago in Minnesota. That one did not work. But hit the gym, squat a lot more, get the Mr. Positive squat routine, and then back somebody down in the post. I just don't think we see him do that enough, and that's become very, very frustrating. But he was dubbed as like this future MVP when he got to the league. If he does not play well in the NBA Finals, they're going to go and find somebody else. Because it's very clear, like at the time when Kat and Brunson were paired together, there was like a real question of who was going to be number one because you didn't really know with Brunson yet. You had an idea that he could be really good because you had seen what he did in Dallas, but you didn't know for sure. Nobody knew for sure. Even in the last couple of years is when we finally started to figure out, oh, yeah, that, you know what, he actually is really, really good and really, really clutch. But if Kat doesn't play well in the NBA Finals, what is the incentive to keeping him? You have your superstar in Brunson. Go get another superstar. OG's under contract for a long time. Josh Hart's under contract. You don't even got to play Josh Hart, you know, mega money anyway. So you got your two guys in Brunson and OG. A bunch of other guys that fill the roster and play quality minutes for you still under contract. Why would you not look to move off of Karl Anthony Towns if he doesn't perform at a high enough level in the NBA Finals to go find somebody that does? So this is a very big series for Cat. They don't have to win necessarily, but if he puts up some stinkers, man, he gonna be fine. He gonna be smelling some stinkers in another town because they're gonna chew him up and spit him out, especially with Giannis looming. You know, the longer that we take to get a resolution with Giannis, the more I'm convinced. And there are more teams than just Miami in play here. He's been pretty adamant he wants to go to Miami, at least if you believe some of the reports that have come out about Giannis. I'm done with the whole Giannis situation, by the way. It's become so annoying, and mostly it's him that's become so annoying. I love a good troll. Love a good troll. I do feel like he goes over the top with it. He was on record talking about opening a restaurant in Milwaukee that he would eat at after games on a regular basis for years to come. And I'm just like so sick of this dude. Do you want to be there or do you not? This, he loves me, he loves me not. He loves me, he loves me not. At this stage of life, I have no time for it. I didn't even have time for it when that was like a thing when I was younger. But now that I'm in my 30s and this dude's in his 30s, I don't need any of that. Do you want to be there? Do you not want to be there? And if you don't want to be there, which we know that he does not want to be there. If you don't want to be there, stop teasing the people of Milwaukee, suggesting that you might still be there. What is to gain from that? The restaurant's going to be successful whether you're there or not, if we're just being honest. If you put yourself in the restaurant game and have a bunch of good business people and some good restaurant managers and people that are not going to steal your money, the restaurant is going to be fine. Teasing the fan base would be like, I could be here after games when I'm a member of the team still, despite the fact that I've spent almost a calendar year openly flirting with the idea of leaving. It's actually been longer than that. I was being generous. It's really been like 2.5 years that he's been flirting with this idea of not being a member of the Milwaukee Bucks anymore.
I mean, how much

0: long are we going to do this? There was a report today that linked him to Golden State and then unlinked him to Golden State because the report said that he does not want to play second fill to Steph Curry. And here's where I'm lost. Here's where I'm lost in this entire process. You want to go play for an organization that's in a position to win, right? Check mark. Got that one. Yes. Here we go. 1-0 here. But you also want to be the guy. You're already the guy at your current organization. So really what you're seeing is that, like, they're not great at their job. They put themselves in salary cap hell and traded all the draft picks away for guys that didn't work here, despite the fact that some of those guys were my friends. But they also traded my friends because I'm a friendly person. But you do all those things, and I'm just looking at this being like, yeah, I'm good. I'd actually rather get traded to a place that I can then go be the guy at. When you're that to me is, I think a lot of people might miss out on some of the damage that the Kevin Durant tenure in Golden State did to the perception of that fan base. I was always in favor of Kevin Durant going there. The objective is to win championships. If you feel like you can win a championship in Golden State, which they clearly did, then go play in Golden State. That's what free agency is. Is it weird that they're the team that beat you? Yeah, but who cares? The objective is to go win championships. But what we found in the departure of Kevin Durant is that there was nothing humanly possible he could do to ever be considered the guy in Golden State. That is and always will be Steph Curry's team. And while Giannis would fit tremendously, like tremendously, with Steph Curry, I think he looks back on that. The experience that Kevin Durant had, where nothing he did was good enough. Nobody was ever going to love him in Golden State the way that he deserved to be loved and celebrated for bringing them championships, because it was always going to be Steph's team. Despite the fact that Steph is now significantly older. I mean, the Kevin Durant stuff happened like 10 years ago now to this point. So he is significantly older and does not have a whole lot of years left on the plate. So you're playing second fiddle to Steph Curry for at max 3 years. Probably a little less, maybe 2 years now. Like, I don't know how much longer Steph actually wants to actively play. He has his hands in so many other pots at this point. I'm just ready for the Giannis thing to be done, man, because the more that I hear from him and the more that we get reports on the things that he's feeling, it's just exhausting. It's like, it's so bad. Just pull the trigger on the trade and save us the misery that we're being put through by this constant, like, teasing of a fan base and teasing of really our intelligence. 310-840-4910, 310-840-4910. That is our talk and text line. Got a texter chiming in, says that Cat needs to dominate the Spurs for the Knicks to win the championship. I tend to be in agreeance there. You know, you can kind of get by with Jalen Brunson not averaging, let's just say, 30 a game and still win. I don't think there is a possibility where Cat has what would be defined as a bad series. Statistically, that could go a lot of different directions, but you know what a bad series is when you see one. If Karl Anthony Towns has a bad series against the Spurs, they are going to lose. For New York, he might be the most important player, at least offensively, for their operation. And they've been a juggernaut, New York has. I mean, they've just mowed through everybody that's in the Eastern Conference, but it was the Eastern Conference, which has been notoriously pretty bad for years, but specifically this year, because everybody was tanking, and then the teams in the postseason just were good teams, but they weren't, like, excellent teams. So we don't really know how the Knicks are going to look against a team that in San Antonio, we know they're excellent. So I agree with the texter. I think Karl Anthony Towns is going to need to be really, really good. He's going to need to play his best basketball ever if he wants to be successful. Can he do it? Do you trust Karl Anthony Towns to play good enough to help lead the Knicks to an NBA championship. 310-840-4910, 310-840-4910. We'll take some of your phone calls when we get back. It's Westwood One Sports Night with Dent Day, sitting in for Lynette Willingham on a Tuesday, now Wednesday morning, here on Westwood One Sports Night.
1: Game one of the NBA Finals is here. Knicks, Spurs, 53 years of waiting for New York, and a championship legacy in San Antonio. It's Wemby's arrival versus history in the Big Apple. It all begins tomorrow night. Westwood One Sports.
2: I'm meteorologist Alistair Alders. A mix of sun and cloud for today. 16 degrees the high, but move inland closer to 19 and 12 right along the coast. Then for Thursday, mainly sunny with a high of 19 except 24 inland. Friday, it's a mix of sun and cloud, 21 except 26 inland. And looking ahead to Saturday, still some uncertainty, a mainly cloudy day. Some showers are possible, cooler with a high of 16 degrees.
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1: With every power outage, closure, delay, and road conditions, meteorologist Alistair Alders, along with the 95.7 News Radio team, will follow the storm as it happens,
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1: Been a big week for Jay-Z. How about that? The whole stimulus package. It's up there. At the Denton Day on Twitter, 310-840-4910, 310-840-4910. Talking a little bit of NBA Finals. I'm going to shift into some college football in a second because there's something going on that is perplexing me, and it doesn't make any sort of sense. But we'll get to that momentarily. We're taking some of your phone calls and some of your text messages. We're also live on YouTube, so you can come hang out with us. The stream gets a little active. You can see me and all of my 2 a.m. glory at this point. Not a lot of makeup going on this face. But I respond to some of the comments in the chat. Our guy Pete says that Mitchell Robinson shoots free throws like me in a rec league game at the Y. Joke is on Pete. I'm a 5'10 white dude. Free throws are the only good thing that I can do on a basketball floor. So I should actually give Mitchell Robinson some tips because that's the only positive impact that I have. I don't play defense. I can shoot threes a little bit, but not well enough. Nasty at the free throw line, though. Charity stripe for a reason, and I am there to give some charity. We got a couple of texters. Trills in Baltimore says that Spurs in five. Close game one, blowout game two, split the Knicks at home, and then Spurs finish back home. So Trill says Spurs in five. I've been of the belief that it's going to be the Spurs in six in the NBA Finals. I think the Knicks get at least one at home. Maybe they get two at home, so you get 2-2 going back to San Antonio, and then from that point, the Spurs clean house, and they win the final two to send to win it in MSG, which I think would actually be kind of funny. 310-840-4910. Let's go out to Jim. Jim is in Boston, wants to talk about Carl Anthony Towns and the Knicks. Jim, what's up, man? You're on the program.
2: Yeah, I totally agree with that texter. Carl Anthony Towns is going to have a really good series. Brunson can't do it alone. SGA, they proved it with SGA. He couldn't beat him without having Williams on his side. So Kyle's going to have a 11 to 15 rebound average, I think, throughout the series to sort of offset some of Wemby's points. Because everybody else sort of balances out as far as the depth and the bench and whatnot. So Wemby is basically, you got to sort of offset him somehow. And that's right. It's going to have to come from Kyle Anthony Towns.
1: Yeah, he's going to have to play the best basketball of his life. And Jim, I appreciate the call. It's going to have to be the best version of Carl Anthony Towns that we have seen, at least certainly in the playoffs. He's going to need to be efficient as hell. He's going to need to be active on the glass. He's going to need to be active defensively. And at times, he's going to have to step up to the assignment of guarding Victor Wembanyama. While I think OG Anunoby is going to be their primary option for guarding Victor Wembanyama, he is not going to be the only person. They do not have a lockdown caliber of defender that they can just throw on a 7'5 alien. In fairness, most teams do not. But because of that, I think you'll see a lot of different bodies on Wemby. And when Cat's number is called, someone gets in foul trouble, Mitchell Robinson, OG, whoever it is, when Carl Anthony Towns' number is called, he's going to have to play very, very high-level basketball. The worst thing that you could do is become a meme and get dunked on by Wembanyama and then go and lose the finals. Someone's going to potentially have that happen to them on the New York Knicks. Though I do think the Knicks bench is, I think I would take the bench of the Knicks over the bench of the Spurs. I think I would. Because I think they have guys, the youthfulness of the Spurs does worry me a little bit. Their bench isn't the most youthful thing in the world, but just the general youthfulness of the Spurs does worry me a little bit. I do think maybe Dylan Harper, I guess he does count as a bench guy. So maybe I'm more in favor of their bench rather than the Knicks. For some reason, I had it in my mind that Dylan Harper was starting because he'd been playing as well as he had been. But man, I said this yesterday, and I want to double back on it. There's going to be a Landry-Shamet game in the NBA Finals. And that sounds silly to some of y'all, but there is going to be a game where Landry-Shamet comes off the bench, and he's not going to go like for 40 But there's going to be a game where he hits a couple of threes, and they're going to be daggers, and he's going to have like 17. And you're going to be looking at the box score being like, holy, Landry Shamet is cooking right now. That's going to happen at some point in the NBA Finals. It's only a matter of which game does that happen in. But that's going to happen. 310-840-4910, 310-840-4910. I need to get this off of my chest. I don't like feeling like an idiot. That is, if you were to interview me and ask me, Denton, what is your biggest weakness? I don't like feeling like an idiot. That's such a tough weakness that I have. I've been following along mildly with the Brendan Swoersby story. And I say mildly because I don't really think you need to follow along. He's not going to play again. And the fact that they're dragging this out to the lengths that they are is fascinating to me, that they're even allowed to drag this thing on to the lengths that they are. But what is even more confusing is that now coaches are being asked about the potential of Brendan Swoersby in a supplemental draft. And it's confusing because why on earth would Brendan Swoersby be in a supplemental draft in the NFL? Why I'm feeling like an idiot is because the NFL and college athletics have been really clear with one thing. You can get away with a lot in the NFL and in college athletics. The one thing that you cannot do is gamble. It's a pretty hard, fast rule, especially when you are gambling on teams that you are a part of, because that means you are gambling on something that you could theoretically have a direct influence in, which is what Brendan Swoersby had been doing. And you can argue the case, which his legal team is, that it is a mental health situation and that he has went through treatment, therefore he should not be punished. The NCAA should work on helping people in his position, not punishing them. And I think both things can be true. The NCAA should absolutely do everything in their power to make sure that the mental health of their student athletes is as good as can be. With that said, mental health is not a get out of jail free card. You can't do the gambling. I like to gamble. I'm not a member of the team. You can't do the gambling. It's like the crystal clear rule that these leagues have put forth. So when you get caught gambling, and you get caught gambling the way that he was gambling, you're not going to be allowed to play again. And there's no chance that Roger Goodell is going to welcome with open arms a guy that was gambling on his own team. We like to make fun of Roger Goodell on this show. You make to like fun of Roger Goodell on social media and call him an idiot and a dummy and all these things. And in some instances, that could be true. You know where it's not true? He's not dumb enough to build up the NFL to the way that he has and have them be partners with most of these gambling companies and then just welcome in a guy that is not playing his final year of college for a championship contending team because he wanted to bet on his own team. That doesn't make any sense to me. And anytime I see these things pop up, I feel like I'm being treated like I'm an idiot, like I'm 5 years old. It feels patronizing. The idea that this guy is ever going to play again is silly to me. It sucks for Texas Tech. I can understand why they might want to defend their guy, but there's no chance that he was ever going to come back and play after we found out the magnitude of which he was gambling. And it is so unbelievably silly to start asking NFL coaches, hey, do you think he's going to be available? No, he is not going to be available. He's not. It's just a very, very, it's a bad situation, but it's a very silly situation that we have found ourselves in. This world is just a silly world. It's Westwood One Sports Night with Denton Day. When we get back, Cleveland had a plan. I don't agree with the plan, but they had a plan for the Myles Garrett trade. I'll share that with you next on Westwood One Sports Night.
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4: From the National Newsroom of the Canadian Press, I'm Karen Ribeau. Canada-U.S. Trade Minister Dominic LeBlanc and Canada's chief trade negotiator were both in Washington on Tuesday to meet with U.S. Trade Rep Jamieson Greer. LeBlanc called it a positive discussion, noting long-standing issues around sectoral tariffs were raised in the meeting.
5: This trip has not been without some turbulence. We've all been in contexts where there's turbulence. You don't take your seatbelt off and run up and down the aisle and kick in the cockpit door. You remain focused on the work that you need to do, and you come through the turbulence very much focused on the outcome.
4: He also said they discussed the letter he sent to his American and Mexican counterparts on Monday, in which LeBlanc said Canada would be ready to extend the Canada-U.S.-Mexico agreement on trade by 16 years. Janice Charette said the three talked about the importance of getting to a position as quickly as they can to replace Kuzma, with the deadline to begin a review coming up in July. NDP parliamentary leader Don Davies has introduced a private member's bill that would compel floor crossers to face their voters before switching parties.
6: The bill says no MP would be permitted to cross the floor without first sitting as an independent and then contesting and winning a seat under the new party banner. Davies says Prime Minister Mark Carney's move to secure a majority government through floor crossings is undemocratic.
7: It's elementary that in a democracy, elections are the foundational opportunity for voters to express their democratic choice.
6: Davies says while he's not optimistic about the Liberal government passing his bill, he hopes parliamentarians come together to help restore faith in the system. Lisa Laporte, The Canadian Press.
4: Mounties in Squamish, B.C. say the bodies of two people who went missing while paddleboarding on Browning Lake in Murrin Provincial Park last weekend have been found. The Sea to Sky RCMP say police received a report Saturday afternoon about two people who failed to resurface after going into the water. Police say a coordinated search was initiated that included help from several agencies. The RCMP underwater recovery team arrived at the lake on Tuesday to help with the search, and the bodies of two people were located and recovered from the water. Police have not identified them yet. U.S. President Donald Trump has rattled more Democratic feathers with his latest pick to join his inner circle. Trump has tapped mortgage chief Bill Pulte to become the next director of national intelligence, replacing Tulsi Gabbard. Democratic Senator Alyssa Slotkin slammed the pick while speaking Tuesday night with ABC News.
8: He has no experience in national security, none. We're not even sure he has a security clearance or has ever held classified information.
4: This is the Canadian Press. In sports, Game 1 of the Stanley Cup Final goes to the Vegas Golden Knights. Thomas Hertl's goal late in the third period snapped a 4-4 tie and lifted the visiting Knights to a 5-4 win over the Carolina Hurricanes. Tuesday's opener of the best-of-seven final saw Shea Theodore get a goal and two assists for the Knights, while Braden McNabb chipped in with three assists. The Hurricanes grabbed an early 2-0 lead on a pair of goals from Nikolai Ehlers, but the Knights battled back. In baseball action, Matt Olson hit a tie-breaking home run, and the Atlanta Braves defeated the visiting Toronto Blue Jays 4-3 Tuesday night. Kazuma Okamoto hit a two-run homer for the Blue Jays, who have lost three in a row. Jose Ramirez doubled in three straight at-bats and drove in the go-ahead run in the fifth before the visiting Cleveland Guardians pulled away for a 9-4 victory over the New York Yankees. From the Canadian Press, I'm Karen Ribeau.
9: I'm meteorologist Alistair Alders. A fair day today with a mix of sun and cloud. The winds will be light. Onshore sea breezes at the coast, but an offshore flow inland. So the high 16 degrees, except 19 inland and 12 along the coast. Then for Thursday, mainly sunny with a high of 19, except 24 inland. Friday, we'll have a mix of sun and cloud with a high of 21, except 26 inland. And then Saturday, still some uncertainty, mainly cloudy showers possible, the high 16.
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1: At the Denton Day on Twitter, that's how you can get in contact with me. It's been a very busy first few days of the week. NFL news, NHL, game one of the Stanley Cup playoff. Vegas takes game number one in Carolina, so that shifts home field or home ice advantage back to them. That's a huge win. They did so in pretty impressive fashion, being down 2-0 and then winning the game 5-4. We get the first game of the NBA Finals. That tips off tonight between the Spurs and the Knicks. We've had a lot of conversation on the show about that particular game and game number one. We've answered some of your phone calls. We've answered some of your text messages. You can continue to send those our way. 310-840-4910, 310-840-4910. Continuing a text message here, it says, can you give me your take on De'Aaron Fox's impact on the series? I feel like he was criticized a lot this season. However, he showed up as the only Spur with Game 7 experience, played like the vet he is. How much of an impact do you think he has on this series? I think he has a big one, right? Not as big as Victor Wembanyama, but the quickness of De'Aaron Fox. The Knicks only have so many bodies that are good defenders. And what I mean by that is Jalen Brunson is not a good defender. Like, let's make that very clear. They got four guys on their lineup. If you put together the perfect New York Knicks lineup, it's Brunson, it's Hart, it's Bridges, it's Cat, it's OG Anunoby. Right? Those are your five. That's your perfect Knicks lineup. Four of those guys are really good defenders. Jalen Brunson is not. So if you are De'Aaron Fox, the impact that he's going to have when the Knicks play that lineup, you're going to hunt Jalen Brunson with De'Aaron Fox. It's not going to be as bad as what Brunson did to James Harden, but it's not going to be good if you're the Knicks. He can't defend him. Even in his older age, I say that kind of tongue-in-cheek because De'Aaron Fox is not old, but even in his older age, he still has a level of quickness that I feel like is underestimated. Now, by game 3 or 4, you'll probably have a good hang for it. But in games 1 or 2, he's going to be moving at a speed that catches you off guard a little bit if you are a defender. And I think that's what his impact is going to be. He's going to be a guy in the middle phase of the game, right? In football, we call the middle eight. You can call the same thing in basketball. The middle eight, the final 4 minutes of the second quarter and the first 4 minutes of the third quarter. That feels like if there's a position where De'Aaron Fox is going to thrive, it's there. I mean, coming out of the halftime intermission and just deciding, I'm going to go score 7 points in a row. Watch this. And then going and doing it. So I think he's going to have a huge impact in that way. It's not going to be nearly as sexy as like a Victor Wembanyama, who I think by the end of it's going to average at least 25-15. And win a finals MVP, but I do think De'Aaron Fox is going to have a big enough impact to where you're going to be watching parts of the game and being like, damn, they're lucky they have him as the point guard. At the Denton Day, again, that was a text message from our talking text line at 310-840-4910, 310-840-4910. Biggest story of the day has been the Cleveland Browns and the fallout from the trade of Myles Garrett and getting inside the head of the decision makers in Cleveland that made the trade. And I had said yesterday that I don't think that Cleveland got as much as they could have for Myles Garrett. And I didn't think that they really shopped Myles Garrett as much as they should have. And then their general manager, Andrew Berry, all but confirmed that today. There was a plan in place for Cleveland to where they wanted a premier player and they wanted high-level draft capital, but they didn't want just draft picks. That was their plan. Here's what Andrew Berry said today about not shopping Myles Garrett the way that most people thought they would have.
2: That wasn't the goal. That wasn't the goal of Myles. And probably what I mentioned on the onset, if we were to trade Myles, it's a very narrow universe of deals that satisfy it. Everyone wants to have a Myles Garrett on their team. Not everyone can afford that acquisition cost in terms of players, you know, picks and dollars.
1: So they wanted players, picks, and, well, the dollars thing was more, can you take on the Myles Garrett contract? But they wanted players and picks, which makes the acquisition of Jared Verse a little bit more understanding. And it makes it a little bit more digestible if you are a fan of the Cleveland Browns. Whether you agree with their decision-making or not is not fully relevant. I do feel like bad decisions are a little bit easier to stomach, knowing that they were at least a part of a plan. Maybe either that or the plan just sucks. But I'd much rather have you have a thought out plan that I don't agree with rather than doing something off the cuff randomly with no thought put into it, and then you kind of screw yourself. Like, if they would have just traded Myles Garrett with no thought put into it, then they're storming the facility, the fans are, and with pitchforks and the whole nine, right? It's a bad scene in Cleveland. So at the very least, there was a plan. Now, I still think the plan isn't very good, so let's be very clear about that. I think the plan sucks. I think you still could have gotten more for Myles Garrett. I think you should have wanted to get more for Myles Garrett. And while Jared Verse is a very good player, I would have taken three first-rounders over Jared Verse and one first-rounder. If I was in the position where I was negotiating the deal, I would have been very okay with that. Give me three firsts, and I can hope that I am smart enough to utilize these three firsts to ultimately find a guy that could be as good as a Jared Verse. Because if you think about it, if you get three firsts in a trade, you're effectively giving yourself, you know, six first-round picks, because you're also going to have first-round picks unless you were dumb enough to trade those away. So you're going to give yourself multiple first-round picks for years to come. You're telling me you couldn't hit on at least one, if not multiple, of those first-round picks? Like, I feel like there was a rhyme or reason to really be in the market for first-round picks rather than the players. Because, like, look, man, his job ain't saved because he traded for Jared Verse. The organization's not going to keep you because, like, oh, well, you traded Myles Garrett, our team still stinks because they're going to stink this year. But at least you got Jared Verse. He's a good player. He's not a career-saving player. So I would have given myself as many swings at the draft as possible to find somebody that would have satisfied in a premier position. A premium position. Although it didn't even have to be a premium position. They just wanted a good player because rumors circulating today that they had also been in conversations with Philadelphia and they wanted Jalen Carter. Carter's a great player. I'd call him a premier player, but he's not playing a premium position because defensive tackle is just not that. Now, he might be a very rare exception because, you know, we saw what he did in Philadelphia's Super Bowl run. He was a pretty large reason as to why they were as successful as they were on the defensive side of the football. I just don't understand why you would have not opened up the floor to everybody. You still would, unless you are just so over the moon about this damn Jared Verse, and you think he is the next Myles Garrett, LOL. I don't understand why you wouldn't have opened the negotiating to everybody. That to me just feels like the intelligent way of doing things. It's smart business. How do I make sure that I get the best possible results for my operation? Well, I give myself as many opportunities as possible to find it. I'm not trying to thread the needle with one thing, you know, one at bat. Give me as many hacks at the wood as possible, and eventually I'm going to get what I'm looking for there. So I would have let everybody get into the party. You're going to start denying people pretty frequently. I don't think most people are going to want to give two, or certainly not three, first round picks. I think three really weeds out the serious contenders versus the hopefuls and the non-serious contenders. It just, to me, seems like a swing and a miss of an opportunity for Cleveland to really think of the future, because Lord knows that team's going to be ass this year. I mean, you're rolling out Deshaun Watson and Shenor Sanders. Gross. For multiple different reasons. Everyone knows that team's not going to be very good. Their head coach should know that the team's not going to be very good. But if I'm being honest, I don't know what this dude knows. He was asked, Todd Monken was, prior to Myles Garrett being traded, about the potential of Myles Garrett being traded, and more so of Myles Garrett not being on his roster, and his response was befuddling to me.
3: But he's going to be on the team. Do you expect him to be here when we get to the season?
4: Well, he's not like any other player. I mean, I'm never told who's going to be on the team, who's not going to be on the team, if that's a question. I mean, every day we evaluate the roster. Andrew evaluates the roster. Management evaluates the roster. And like I said, he's no different than the other player we've got. So it's, I don't know how to respond to that based on, because it's really no different today than it's been for the last however many months I've been the head coach.
5: Have you been assured he'll be here June 9th?
4: No, I wasn't assured that when I took the job. I was never assured of anything when I took the job, other than once I signed my contract and whatever my contract said, that's what I was assured. And no matter what any of us coaches sign up for, is we show up every day and we coach the guys that are in the building like we've done all, since we've been here. That hasn't changed.
1: If I'm taking the Cleveland Browns job, I'm asking for an assurance that Myles Garrett's going to be there. I'm not leaving to coach Shedeur Sanders or Deshaun Watson. I mean, what are you, nuts? That's not attractive in any way, shape, or form. You got one crack at this. Todd Monken's in his 60s. It's like his one shot at being an NFL head coach. And he didn't think to ask if Myles Garrett was going to be on the team. I mean, call. I don't know if this is old school or new school. I'm lost. But call me either old school or new school. I think a coach should ask who's on his roster. I think he should. I think he should have questions about the guys that he is coaching. And I think that coach, in the negotiating process, should ask about the best player on the team. He said something, Myles Garrett's just like any other player. No, he's not. Have you watched him? And have you watched everybody else on the Cleveland Browns roster? Have you watched Jared Verse, the guy that they traded for? He's a good player. He's not Myles Garrett. Guy had 25 sacks in 2025. Oh, he's just like any other player. He's the reason you took the job. Every time I listen to Cleveland and their decision makers or their important people in their operation, I feel like I lose brain cells. I mean, how is the organization that has been as bad as they have been for years still constantly as bad as they are? It feels like that should be illegal. You're telling me no one is going to come save the day for the Browns? They just keep hiring people that are confused and confused and even more confused. I don't get the premise of that. What is to gain there? It's such an idiotic organization at times. Which is a bummer because their fan base deserves way better. I mean, you want to talk about the most deserving fan base in the NFL. It's not the Bills. The Bills have been good. The Bills have made it championship games. The Browns have been dog water for decades, plural. And their fans still pack it out. It's also cold as hell there, too. That wind off the river, I've never been, but my wife is a Brown fan. That's how I know how resilient they are, because she likes the Browns, although I have transitioned her into being a Commanders fan. It's a lot easier when you just give her gifts that have Commander stuff on there. She's like, oh, all right, cool. I guess I'm a Commanders fan now. But the Cleveland fans deserve better than some of what's going on there. Like the Andrew Berry stuff you can kind of get with because there's a plan. If you got a plan, it's fine. You know, at least you put thought into the damn thing. But the coach seemingly just being clueless to the idea that Myles Garrett is not going to be here, I don't understand that one. That one does not compute in this big old head that I have resting on my shoulders. I can't make any sense out of that one. I do have some questions as to why Los Angeles was the team. Was it a love of Jared Verse, or was there other relationships that we were not privy to, like maybe a relationship between Andrew Berry and Les Snead? Because Les Snead talked about, in figuring out that Myles Garrett was available, how he could rely on that relationship to land the defensive end.
6: When Cleveland made the adjustment to his contract, not sure if it was a signal, they made an adjustment. I've got a good relationship with Andrew Berry, thought I'd just check in. You know, let's check in. Obviously, Myles and his standing with he's a Cleveland Brown, he's on their Mount Rushmore, so they were a no. But Andrew and I have a good relationship. We like talking about football a good bit, so I would pester him a little bit, probably jokingly at first. Kept doing that. And then we began talking a little more seriously about it. We tried to do this with draft compensation. Then the draft came and went. We picked talks back up. We tried to discuss, you know, more draft compensation. At the end of the day, and where it got a little tough for us is they asked for Jared Verse in return. And similar to what Cleveland did at first, we were a no, based on all that Jared's done for our organization.
1: I could not imagine how it would have been handled in Los Angeles. Now, maybe, you know, the Rams fans are non-existent. But when they would have found out that a team said no to Myles Garrett for Jared Verse, Jared Verse is a great player, or has the potential to be a great player. He's played two seasons there. He's had 12 total sacks. Myles Garrett had 13 in a five-week period. And that was going to be the deal that blew that up. The first part of that did sound like flirting, didn't it? Well, I just made joking comments. Then all of a sudden, it got more serious. And here we are now. Myles Garrett is my baby. That is like kind of weird. That does feel like, though, that again, the Browns operation is a little too free-for-all-y. That was my takeaway from those comments. That there is a little bit of free-for-all-y in the Browns. And that's not a good thing. The question for Los Angeles is now, who do you pair Myles Garrett with? Which is really a way of saying, are you going to go make Aaron Donald come back? And the answer to that should be a resounding yes, because the only thing better than having one of the best defensive ends in the history of the game on your roster is then pairing him next to the best defensive tackle in the game's history. I mean, you can't ask for a better 1-2 punch. Who are you doubling? Nobody is who you're doubling. Nobody. And for the first time in his career, Aaron Donald's not going to see doubles. Even if he is not the same Aaron Donald that left when he retired at the age of 33, if you're just going to give him hat on a hat, he's going to turn you into cat in the hat, and he's going to beat you to the turf. I'm making sure that Aaron Donald is coming and playing for the Rams. And Sean McVay spoke about that today at the introductory press conference for Myles Garrett. And it sounds like he is already planting some of the seeds.
7: Thought of Aaron Donald coming back. Is that a possibility? Have you thought about it?
8: Listen, if he's interested, you know, there is no... Here's what I'd say. You talk to Aaron and you see what he's saying about that. But here's what I would tell you guys overall, too, is... you know, Aaron's a guy that I stay really close in touch with, and I know the respect that he has for Miles. Talk to him about the opportunity to be able to bring him on board. If Aaron decides he wants to dust him off at the age of 35, I bet you he could still do it at a pretty high clip.
1: I feel pretty confident he could still do it at a pretty high clip. I mean, that had to be a fun conversation the first time they talked to one another after Myles Garrett was traded there. Just pick up the phone. What the? You gonna come back? You up? And he should. And by the way, he said, you should ask him. Well, people did. And Aaron Donald was sending text message out saying, I just got to find that fire again. That shouldn't be that difficult. We see the way this dude works out. And again, you're playing with Myles Garrett. It's not like you're walking back into a situation where your team's going to go 6-11, you know, 5-12. You're walking into a potential Super Bowl team to get a second Super Bowl ring for you. A first for Myles Garrett, a second for Matthew Stafford, a second for Sean McVay. Also, their relationship is so tight that they almost retired together in like 2001. After they beat the Bengals, McVay, that was the first time McVay flirted the idea of doing television. And that was the first year that Aaron Donald flirted the idea of retiring. So when he talks about them being close, they like plan each other's lives together with retirements. So there is a real relationship between those two guys. I need Aaron Donald back on the field. I've missed watching Aaron Donald play football and emasculate guys on the line of scrimmage and getting to see him do that against Myles Garrett. Even if you don't love the Rams as a team, even if you hate the idea of a super team, that does become must-watch television. And everybody's going to be locked in to see those two guys when they're playing defense and just getting after and dominating the opposing team's quarterbacks. I'm Denton Day. I'm sitting in for Lynnell Willingham here on a Westwood One Sports Night on a Tuesday night, now Wednesday morning. Game one of the NBA Finals is going to tip off later this evening. When we get back, we'll take some of your phone calls at 310-840-4910, 310-840-4910. We continue our trip around the NFL as well. It's Denton Day sitting in for Lynnell Willingham on Westwood One Sports Night.
0: Trade is done. The Patriots acquire A.J. Brown from the Eagles for a 2028 first-round pick and a fifth next year. So is the All-Pro receiver the missing piece? Not just to get New England to the Super Bowl, but to win it. Westwood One Sports.
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16: From the 95.7 News Desk, I'm Chris Haleff. Here's what's making news this hour. A recent national report has Feed Nova Scotia calling for change in this province. This year's poverty report card from Food Banks Canada has given Nova Scotia failing grades in poverty and food insecurity. Food Banks Canada Director of Research Richard Matern says rates of food insecurity have increased substantially in recent years.
17: And so that's why in this report we're recommending strong changes and updates to our social security system.
16: Feed Nova Scotia Executive Director Ash Avery is calling for some immediate action, including an update to Nova Scotia's poverty reduction strategy and increasing social and disability assistance rates. A Lower Sackville man is facing impaired driving charges after several calls were made to police on Friday night. The RCMP say officers first responded around 7 p.m. to a report of a Toyota Corolla with flat tires driving on the wrong side of the road on Sackville Drive. Another report came in 5 minutes later as a caller said vehicle debris had been found near Sackville Drive and Pine Hill Drive. A third report at about 7:20 told police the car was seen driving the wrong way on Sky Ridge Avenue and had hit a parked flatbed truck before getting back on Sackville Drive. Police say the driver showed signs of impairment and refused a breath sample. He's been released from custody and will be in court at a later date. For more news, you can follow us on Twitter or at halifax.citynews.ca.
18: I'm meteorologist Alistair Alders. A mix of sun and cloud for today. 16 degrees the high, but move inland closer to 19 and 12 right along the coast. Then for Thursday, mainly sunny with a high of 19 except 24 inland. Friday, it's a mix of sun and cloud, 21 except 26 inland. And looking ahead to Saturday, still some uncertainty, a mainly cloudy day. Some showers are possible, cooler with a high of 16 degrees.
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1: At the Denton Day on Twitter. 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Been a fun day in the world of sports. Some Myles Garrett stuff, some A.J. Brown stuff, a badass game number one of the NHL Stanley Cup playoff between Carolina and Vegas. We get game one of the NBA Finals tonight between the Spurs and the Knicks, which hopefully lives up to the mark that the NHL set. I just need those two to duel back and forth with each sport giving us good games. Please and thank you. Because I have to be honest, I didn't love the Spurs and Thunder series. It was kind of boring for the hype that we had about it. Game one was good. Game seven was good. But there were a bunch of blowouts sprinkled in between them. And for two of the best teams, that just was not an entertaining way to watch those two square off. I was hoping that we would get, and I knew we wouldn't get game one for every single game, but I was hoping we would at least get games that were meaningful and mattered down the stretch. Instead, it felt like we didn't get a lot of that. So hopefully the NBA Finals are a little different. 310-840-4910. Let's go to our guy, Tony. He's in Montreal, wants to talk a little NHL. Tony, what's up, man?
2: How you doing, man?
1: I'm doing good, man.
2: You are absolutely right. That was a phenomenal hockey game tonight. And I think that John Tortorella is, I think one of your callers called him, I think it was a guy in Vegas called him an evil genius, because he figured out the trap. He figured out the New Jersey trap that's been used by Carolina against Montreal after they lost the first game. So John's quite a smart guy. You know, in NHL hockey today, they have new lexicon. It's called swarming, but it's not swarming, it's cycling. And John is a college, obviously played college hockey in the U.S. At Maine for the Black Bears under Sean Walsh. A very smart guy, played in the minor pros. So he's been around and he's been in the NHL. And he understands how to take apart a team that's playing a certain style. And what John has is he's got four great lines. He's got big body. The philosophy in hockey today is if you shoot the puck often, it's considered a turnover. And John doesn't like turnovers. He wants to control the puck. So he has what's called a near-man forecheck or a two-man forecheck on the boards. Wherever he is, that's what people call swarming. But it's really picking up the puck and then cycling the puck. Like on that goal that was scored, the go-ahead goal by Hertel, that was called the cycling goal. That's a picture-perfect cycling of a puck from behind the net to another pass to back to Hertel into the top corner.

0: the ability to poke check and also to take out people along the boards. And what's good about Vegas is they got huge bodies on D, and they got huge bodies up front. So the bottom line is Carolina's done. If they play like this tomorrow, it's four straight.
1: It's oh sweet.
0: Tell Josh I said that, because Josh was trolling me up in Montreal is saying this and that. But just the stats, so you give the stats. Carolina had 187 shots at Montreal in the five-game series, and that was at 8.09 scoring percentage. Montreal had 89 shots, scored 11 goals, and had an 8.1 scoring percentage. That means that if John has anywhere equal to the number of shots, they have a better power play and more accurate shooters.
1: Yeah, Tony, there's no way they're gonna get what you're putting down there. We're gonna let you go there. I'm not reliving a Montreal series that ended. I liked your stuff on the game tonight. I thought that was very insightful. I'm not carrying water for the Montreal Canadiens at this stage of my life. My sincerest condolences. But I did appreciate the call. I thought some of the stuff on Tortorella was very interesting. I have like a hockey eye, the way that like a dog watches television, where I'm just like watching and I have no idea what's going on, but it looks fun as hell. That's selling myself short a little bit. I did play for a year, but hearing some of the I think what Tony brings as a caller is a really deep knowledge of hockey, which I appreciate. I don't care about the Canadiens Carolina series at this stage. Sorry. Not really, but sorry. Bert is in Baltimore, wants to talk NBA finals. Bert, what's going on, man? You're on Westwood One Sports Night.
2: What's up, Dan? I'll be a lot faster than the last call. I got three quick points about the NBA Finals.
1: Cool.
2: Point one, no offense, but you, along with just about everyone else, has the completely wrong read on the series and the outcome.
1: Why is that?
2: Since when do we all concern ourselves and need to play above our normal way of playing with a 23.3 points per game score? Wemby has the 16th highest scoring average in the playoffs so far. And in fact, the only way I think the Knicks lose this series is if Carl Towns or anyone else on the Knicks think they need to do anything other than play their normal game in the way they've played so far in the playoffs. It's been rehashed over and over, the records they've set, their scoring margin, blah, blah, blah, 11 in a row, best run ever. They've got all five starters averaging 11.4 points per game or higher. The Knicks win the series, and they win it in six. Mic drop.
1: In six. Wow. Bird in Baltimore says Knicks in six. Kind of rhymes there. I kind of like that. Here's what I would push back on to one of your takes. And maybe you just don't like what Victor Wembanyama. That's fine. I'm not going to force you to be a fan of Wemby. But I would encourage you just to watch a little bit closer. The stats don't really tell the entire story because there were so many blowouts in the wins where he didn't necessarily need to. But also at the same time, I mean, a guy going for 23-10, when did that become bad? When did that become not impressive? Because to me, that's incredibly impressive. And he had almost four blocks on top of that. Like this is more than just, at least for me, I can't speak for everybody else. It sounded like you'd heard some things from some other people. I can't speak for everybody else. I don't look at the NBA Finals as 2K. I see the basketball game for its entirety. And while the box score might be very limited in terms of what you think from a superstar, I'm not asking him to be like prime LeBron. I'm not asking him to be prime Michael Jordan when it comes to the scoring stuff in his first go-round. I'm asking him to win the game. And he's gotten through a very tough Western Conference, averaging only 23-10. It's really 23-11 if you round up. I was taught to round up in high school because it's 10.8 rebounds. So if we round up and say 23-11, he's averaging 23-11 while seeing double teams, while being the main focal point of the offense and main focus point for the defense, and he's not spraying threes, right? He can shoot threes. He's not spraying threes the way that I think others would be. in his same position.

0: which is fine. I don't want him to. I want him to play back to the basket. I feel like that is where he would excel. He has leverage on just about anyone that's going to defend him. The way that he moves the game, though, is like there's more than just the box score. It's not just him, by the way. Like, it's not just him that we, hey, he's more than just the box score. I think to an extent, Jalen Brunson is very much that as well. So that would be a counterpoint. But I think Jalen Brunson is more than just the 26 points that he's averaging during the this run of the NBA Finals. The way that he dismantled James Harden, that doesn't show up on the box score as it did to the eyes, because it was a bludgeoning, right? Like, so there's so much more than just the box score that you have to look at when it comes to assessing these two teams and the run that they're making to the finals. If you like the Knicks, you like the Knicks. I ain't gonna stop you. I don't. I like the Spurs, but if you like the Knicks, you like the Knicks. I just think that Wembanyama is going to have maybe more than 23 and 11 in the NBA Finals, and multiple times, because I don't think there are bodies that New York has that they want to sacrifice, if you will, to the altar of defending Victor Wembanyama. I just think he's too good. I'm Denton Day. I'm sitting in for Linnell Willingham on a Westwood One Sports Night at the Denton Days, where you can get in touch with me on Twitter. I did want to hit some of this A.J. Brown stuff really quickly here before we put the show to bed, which our guy Ben Strober, who's producing out of D.C., will help us do here momentarily. I've been fascinated with the story of A.J. Brown today, because yesterday was all about the football stuff, and the Patriots are getting a great wide receiver, and the Eagles are losing a wide receiver because they think Mekhi Lemon is going to be awesome, and then Mekhi Lemon has a hamstring injury today, which you want to talk about bad timing. That's pretty awful timing. You trade A.J. Brown, and then the guy that you were hoping is going to be in some way, shape, or form a replacement, not the same replacement, not the same type of wide receiver, but a replacement of sorts, he goes down. The relationship between A.J. Brown and everybody in Philadelphia, though, was clearly not very good, because nobody stepped up to defend him when they were asked about him today. And how much are you going to defend a guy that's not a part of your team anymore? I get that. I don't know that people should be going to bat for him. You play on the Philadelphia Eagles. You don't need to go to bat for a guy that might have been a little destructive in the locker room of the Philadelphia Eagles. But the relationship with A.J. Brown and Jalen Hurts is the one that is drawing the most attention, because for years, plural, we have heard that that relationship is a little rocky at best, or that they're not talking at worst. It just wasn't a friendship anymore. A.J. Brown did a sit-down interview with Maria Taylor less than 24 hours after he was traded. That doesn't feel like an accident. But he did a sit-down interview with Maria Taylor, and here's what he said about the relationship that he currently has with Jalen Hurts.
1: Nothing happened, you know. People just grew apart. Nothing happened between me and him or our families. You know, life happens, you know, and, you know, you just look up sometimes and you find yourself drifting away, you know, and that's fine. And I think both parties accepted that.
0: I get that if you were talking about, like, an accountant. I don't know that you can just... I don't know that you can just drift away, word to Uncle Cracker, as a wide receiver one and a quarterback one in an NFL locker room. The punter might drift away. The long snapper might drift away. When they're practicing, they're on a different field. Their practice schedule might run a little bit differently than that of everybody else on the football team. I can understand why maybe you were tight with a punter at training camp at the beginning, and then you get into the dog days of training camp, and all of a sudden you're not as tight because your schedule got adjusted and their schedule got adjusted, and now you don't see them anymore. That I can understand. I don't know that you can massively drift away the way that he is suggesting they did, when they went from, like, being the closest of friends to not speaking when you see each other every day without something having it happened. Like, that to me is not, there's too much there for that to be considered a natural drift apart kind of relationship. Something had to have happened. What that is, they clearly don't want us to know. Which leads me to believe that it's really not good. It's not like a, hey, he ordered my sundae wrong, or hey, he got me the wrong coffee. There clearly was something that went on. If you look at Twitter, it has to do with women. The wives are mad at each other, or there was infidelity with AJ Brown being involved with a woman that was also involved with another woman, and he wanted Jalen Hurts to take his side, and he didn't. And there's a whole bunch of crazy rumors. I can't confirm any of those, so I'm not going to act as if those are gospel. But it would fall in line with my idea that something significant had to have happened if they are going to no longer be on speaking terms or no longer have a relationship. And while I don't treat these rumors as gospel, I do also need to point out it is objectively hilarious that if what happened that caused issues was some kind of infidelity, that now AJ Brown is playing for Mike Vrabel. That is an objectively hilarious thing that has happened, if that is true. I'm Denton Day. I'm sitting in for Lynnell Willingham on Westwood One Sports Night. When we get back, we will put the show to bed. Final segment of the program next.
2: Myles Garrett has been traded to the Rams. The NFL Defensive Player of the Year joins league MVP Matthew Stafford. It's the biggest move of the offseason, with Los Angeles now a heavy favorite to win the Super Bowl. Can anyone knock off Myles Garrett and the Rams? Westwood One Sports.
3: I'm meteorologist Dallas Duralders. A fair day today with a mix of sun and cloud. The winds will be light. Onshore sea breezes at the coast, but an offshore flow inland. So the high is 16 degrees, except 19 inland and 12 along the coast. Then for Thursday, mainly sunny with a high of 19, except 24 inland. Friday will have a mix of sun and cloud with a high of 21, except 26 inland. And then Saturday, still some uncertainty, mainly cloudy showers possible, the high 16.
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1: At the Denton Day on Twitter, final segment of the program before the morning team takes over. It's time to do as we always do and put this show to bed. With that, we welcome on our guy, Ben Strober, producing the program out of our D.C. home. Ben, how are you, my friend?
2: I'm good. How are you, Ben?
1: I'm living the dream. You know, we're to Wednesday. NBA Finals start today. How could you not be excited?
2: I'm excited about it. A city that a lot of people thought would be in the NBA Finals, Boston. Obviously not in the NBA Finals. Instead, it's New York. The city of Boston experienced something very interesting a few days ago, actually, June 1st, actually more than just over a day ago. A loud sonic boom was heard around Boston as a meteor exploded off the coast of Massachusetts into the Cape Cod Bay, so an area I'm pretty familiar with. I spent a couple summers up there calling baseball games. This meteor, NASA said energy released when the meteor broke up equivalent to 230 tons of TNT, which essentially created this sonic boom-like sound that was heard across pretty much the whole New England region. Maybe this was an omen of A.J. Brown arriving in New England to play for the Patriots, but one of the loudest sounds that you could possibly hear on this planet was heard in Massachusetts just yesterday.
1: How am I just now hearing about this for the first time? I feel like this should have been all over social media. It's like nobody caught footage of this. I find these stories to be, one, scary. What is it? Was it a Family Guy that had that bit? Damn, nature, you scary. It just kind of feel like that. I've never seen a meteor before. Well, maybe I have. I've seen a shooting star. Does that count? I don't know. I've never heard a sonic boom, though. I've heard some loud, you know, explosions before. There's one that happened, like a house exploded in Arlington, Virginia, where my wife was living there. And the house didn't explode anywhere near her. It was like a mile away from where she lived, but she could hear it through her walls of her apartment complex, which is like crazy. So I can only imagine what a sonic boom would sound like, especially if you're just a civilian. Like, if you're a mile inland, right? Because you said this was heard throughout the entire New England region. So if you're just, like, a couple miles inland, nowhere near this thing, and you just hear a sonic boom, I mean, what are you thinking? What's going through your mind right now? Or God forbid if you have, like, a dog of some kind, right? Like an animal. What are they thinking?
2: Right.
1: Because you have no idea. Like, I'm terrified. We got the 4th of July coming up here. And I got this new puppy, and he turned 7 months in like a week, right? This dude has never done a 4th of July before, which means he has never, the concept of fireworks are brand spanking new to him. I have no idea how he's going to handle it.
2: He's not ready for that.
1: Especially because around these parts, like, people will set off the fireworks by themselves. And like, I get that.
2: You know what I'd be thinking, Denton?
1: What's that?
2: With the sonic boom, like, I remember when I first heard about the concept of it, my dad kind of explained to me what it was when I was a young child. The way you'd see it happen in videos and the most common form of it, it used to happen all the time. I think it's, like, technically illegal now, so people don't do it. It's, like, these, like, fighter planes, warplanes, when they would fly over areas, like, overseas, that's when you can typically have it happen now. Like, you could look up videos of it on TikTok or YouTube right now and see like these like fighter jets that do it. So I would probably be under the assumption like, oh man, what's happening out there? Why are there fighter planes flying right over our house right now?
1: They showed us one of those in, I think it was high school, of like what a sonic boom looks like and sounds like. Granted, you can't, most of you think I'm young as hell. I had roller televisions in high school too. And the like, little professor rolls in the television like I'm supposed to get a real depiction of what a sonic boom sounds like from a television that was created in 1970. With no respect to those that were born in 1970. Those things like are I don't have any concept for that. Like, I'm literally just a dumb idiot that talks about sports. I have no concept in terms of, like, the sonic boom thing. You know, we get the flyover every now and then at sporting events, and that's cool. But, like, a sonic boom is a crazy thing to just have casually happen off of the coast of something. And maybe it was the A.J. Brown arrival, because he came in like
2: it
1: a
2: was
1: sonic
2: 2
1: boom.
2: Hours before it.
1: Oh, so this came during the day?
2: It was at 2:11 p.m. according to this report.
1: Oh, hell no. Oh, my God.
2: And then I think the A.J. Brown news broke at around 4:20. So about 2 hours before that. Maybe this was literally him arriving via Meteor.
1: So I don't know what the calendar is for Boston. I was talking about, like, dogs. I'd be way more terrified if I was in a school and I heard a sonic boom. Because, like, holy hell, bro. I was in first grade when 9/11 happened. They, like, shut the whole thing down, right? They, like, shut the whole elementary school down, which, like, duh. And because we were close enough, you know, I grew up in Northern Virginia, we're close enough to the Pentagon, and the Pentagon was attacked, so they, like, shut everything down. It was a big-ass deal. I can only imagine being in today's day and age where there's so many terrible things that happen on a regular basis inside of a school, hearing a sonic boom and thinking, oh, this is it. That, like, these terrible events are finally coming to our school. That's a terrifying thing to have happen if Boston kids are still in school. I have no idea what their calendar is. Every state does it differently. Terrifying stuff, though. Terrifying stuff. What's not terrifying is that we are getting the NBA Finals tonight. And I've said this a couple of different times on the show, but I'm going to say it one final time just so it's kind of locked into place. I got the Spurs in six. I think it's going to be a fun series. I think you're going to see a couple of really good games from the Knicks. I'm not of the belief that the Spurs are just this world-class head-over-heels better than New York. I do think they're the better team, but I don't think this is going to be a sweep by any stretch of the imagination. New York is a good-ass basketball team, and they got a bunch of really, really strong players and a bunch of really good players. So I do think they get two, but I think Victor Wembanyama, this is his first of many crowning moments as being the new face of the league, but winning a championship. And I think he leads San Antonio to a championship in six games in his third season as a pro. One of the great seasons that we will see from a young guy that we have very, very high expectations for. And that's going to do it for us. Big thanks to Ben, doing a great job putting the show to Ben, producing the show out of D.C. Our guy Mike running the board out in Culver. And thanks to all the callers and the texters. I love the interaction that we have on this nighttime show. Enjoy it. We'll see you tomorrow right here on Westwood One Sports Night.
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4: We believe in being accountable to you, the listener, which is why we're a member of the Canadian Broadcast Standards Council. 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We'll respond to your concerns and send you information on the council and its codes.
5: From the National Newsroom of the Canadian Press, I'm Karen Rebo. Canada-U.S. Trade Minister Dominic LeBlanc and Canada's chief trade negotiator were both in Washington on Tuesday, meeting with U.S. trade rep Jamieson Greer. LeBlanc called it a positive discussion, noting long-standing issues around sectoral tariffs were raised. He said they discussed the letter he sent to his American and Mexican counterparts on Monday, in which he recommended a renewal of the Canada-U.S.-Mexico Agreement on Trade by 16 years. Janice Charette says the three talked about the importance of getting to a position as quickly as they can to replace Kuzma.
6: One of the things we talked again with Ambassador Greer and his team again today is just how successful the USMCA agreement has been for all three of our countries, that we've seen the impact for farmers, for workers, for industries in Canada, the United States, and Mexico.
5: Mexico's economic secretary, also called for the PAC's 16-year renewal. For his part, Jameson Greer has only said publicly he'd be open to two separate bilateral agreements, but he has noted that aspects of CUSMA work very well. The Trump administration, meantime, is now proposing tariffs of 10% or more for dozens of major trading partners, including Canada, following a probe into imported goods allegedly made with forced labor. The report released early Wednesday by U.S. Trade Rep Jameson Greer says Canada, Mexico, Taiwan, and the United Kingdom would face 10% tariffs for allegedly failing to enforce a forced labor import ban. An additional tariff of 12.5% would be imposed on dozens of other countries, including China, Japan, India, and Brazil. The new tariffs, subject to public comment and review, would not take effect immediately. They would enable U.S. President Donald Trump to skirt court-imposed limits on his tariffs. Kuwait said Wednesday it has suspended commercial flights after an Iranian drone attack hit the country's airport and wounded a number of people. Kuwait's defense ministry said a number of hostile drones had targeted Kuwait International Airport's passenger building, severely damaging the building. The drone attack came hours after Iran and the U.S. traded missile strikes late Tuesday. Mounties in Squamish, B.C. say the bodies of two people who went missing while paddleboarding on Browning Lake in Murrin Provincial Park last weekend have been found. The Sea to Sky RCMP say police received a report Saturday afternoon about two people who failed to resurface after going into the water. Police say a coordinated search was initiated. The RCMP underwater recovery team arrived at the lake Tuesday to help with the search and found and recovered the bodies of two people. Police have not identified them yet. This is the Canadian Press. In sports, the Stanley Cup final between Vegas and Carolina got off to a terrific start last night. The Golden Knights beat the Hurricanes 5-4 in a back-and-forth Game 1 after falling behind by two goals, both by Nicholas Ehlers, less than 13 minutes in. Thomas Hertl scored the winner with 3:24 left in the game to give Vegas its seventh straight win of the playoffs. In the Professional Women's Hockey League, Alex Carpenter is staying in Seattle and Sarah Nurse is not leaving Vancouver. Both veteran forwards were protected from the league expansion process when they re-signed with their teams Tuesday. Carpenter signed a three-year contract with the Torrent and Nurse signed a two-year deal with the Golden Eyes. The Toronto Blue Jays opened a three-game series in Atlanta with a loss. Matt Olson's solo home run in the sixth inning off Toronto starter Kevin Gausman snapped a 3-3 tie and lifted the Braves to a 4-3 win over Toronto. From the Canadian Press, I'm Karen Rebeau.
7: I'm meteorologist Alistair Alders. A mix of sun and cloud for today. 16 degrees the high, but move inland closer to 19 and 12 right along the coast. Then for Thursday, mainly sunny with a high of 19 except 24 inland. Friday, it's a mix of sun and cloud, 21 except 26 inland. And looking ahead to Saturday, still some uncertainty, a mainly cloudy day. Some showers are possible, cooler with a high of 16 degrees.
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0: Westwood One Sports presents Denton Day.
1: Josh Graham in 20 minutes. He was live from game one of the Stanley Cup final where Vegas beat Carolina by a score of 5-4. Vegas scored the go-ahead goal with just about 3.5 minutes left to go, and it was a thing of beauty. So I don't know that Josh will be the happiest guy in the world as a fan of the Hurricanes, but we will get his take on the game coming up in about 20 minutes here on Westwood One Sports Night. I'm Denton Day sitting in for Linnell Willingham. I have never been more convinced that Aaron Donald is playing for the Los Angeles Rams in 2026. In fact, I'd go so far to say that if Aaron Donald does not play for the Rams in 2026, it'll be one of the great heel turns that a retired player has made on the franchise that he called home for so many years. When the trade was made for Myles Garrett, I thought to myself, that could bring Aaron Donald out of retirement. And clearly, everybody else across the NFL spectrum did as well. I'm not like this critical thinker of sorts, right? It's a very easy equation. Oh, Myles Garrett coming back. Oh, Sean McVay kind of likes Aaron Donald. Yeah, it makes a ton of sense that Aaron Donald would come back, right? Like, you don't have to fight too hard to get to that conclusion. However, what has taken place today really kind of pushes that one across what feels like the finish line. We've heard the saying, when there's smoke, there's usually a fire. It does feel like, as it relates to Aaron Donald, that right now we're just looking at the fire. I'm not seeing the smoke. I'm seeing the flames right now. And the one that is stoking the flames is Aaron Donald. He is being very public now about, yeah, I actually could come back and play. Where the past 2 years, every time that conversation has been brought up, because he did retire early. He was 33 years old when he retired, didn't really want to play anymore. He'd been so dominant for such a long period of time. If you can go do something else and be healthy in the process, I don't understand why you wouldn't do that. Not every player has the potential to ride off into the sunset the way that Aaron Donald did. But he's been gone for 2 years, and every single year it feels like somebody asks him, hey, are you coming back? And he's going to get that question until he's 40, honestly, because he was so good, but also because he still looks so good. He posts his workouts all up and down social media. And look, man, if the workout sucked, no one's asking these questions. You know, if he's just sitting hammering, you know, 20-pound hammer curls, no one's like, yeah, we need to see Aaron Donald again. Like, I hammer curl 20 pounds. And you know what I also don't do? Play in the NFL. But Aaron Donald got these like bazooka arms. And, you know, Matthew Stafford went on a podcast and said Aaron Donald made a kid throw up once just doing a workout based solely around curls. So we see this dude work out on Instagram and he looks like he's still an NFL player, right? He's like bench pressing the sun in these workouts. He's strong as hell. He looks like an NFL player. So the fact that now he is playing into this, maybe I will come back and play with a Myles Garrett, leads me to believe that this is not a feeler. This is something that's going to happen. It's like in big business, but really I'm a college football guy, so I relate everything or most things to the college football playoff. When the idea of expansion is floated out publicly, expansion is going to happen. They're just working on the details. We saw that with the NCAA tournament. As soon as the idea of expansion went public, you knew that the NCAA tournament was going to expand. There's too much dollars connected to it. When it hits the public, that is just their way of saying, prepare for this. We're just working out the details. I find the Aaron Donald situation very similar. When his text messages that I'll read to you shortly go public, that is because he wants them to go public. That is because somebody wants them to go public. He texted Jordan Schultz. You're not texting Jordan Schultz, who's a top NFL reporter, if you don't want him to then take that text and flip it into a tweet. He texted the Pat McAfee show. You're not texting the Pat McAfee show unless you want Pat McAfee to share it on the show. But the final nail in the coffin today was the coach. Sean McVay was asked about this in the introductory press conference for Myles Garrett about Aaron Donald returning, and here's what he said.
2: Thought of Aaron Donald coming back, is that a possibility? Have you thought about it? Listen, if he's interested, you know, there is no... Here's what I'd say. You talk to Aaron and you see what he's saying about that. But here's what I would tell you guys overall, too, is... you know, Aaron's a guy that I stay really close in touch with, and I know the respect that he has for Miles. Talk to him about the opportunity to be able to bring him on board. If Aaron decides he wants to dust him off at the age of 35, I bet you he could still do it at a pretty high clip.
1: I promise you he can still do it at a pretty high clip. I was thinking about this today. When Aaron Donald retired, he was 33 years old. He was one of the best defensive tackles, if not the best defensive tackle that we have ever seen. Anyone debating otherwise is a liar. So he retired at the age of 33 with still a lot of great years of football in the chamber. It's now been 2 years. He's 35 years old. 35 is not all that old in the NFL as far as I'm concerned, right? He's not a running back. You can still play the defensive tackle position at a really high level at 35 years of age. So it's in the realm of possibility that Aaron Donald comes back and he doesn't miss a step. Now, I would say it's probably unfair to think that Aaron Donald is going to come back after 2 years away from football and immediately still be the same Aaron Donald that left 2 years ago. That feels unrealistic, but I think at the very worst, he walks back in and is immediately a top 15 defensive tackle at like the very worst. So you're getting a top 15 defensive tackle. Well, if we do a little bit of Denton math here, a top 15 defensive tackle, who at one point was a top one defensive tackle, paired with Myles Garrett, who is a top one defensive end, Aaron Donald for such a long period of time was handled on the inside with nothing but doubles. He's getting the center and the guard every single play. And on some plays, he's getting the center, the guard, and maybe the tackle as well. You're throwing as many bodies as possible at Aaron Donald every single play. And he still ended up being productive. Well, you can't do that when he's sitting next to Myles Garrett. So if you're at the worst a top 15 defensive tackle, and now you're sitting next to a top one defensive end who's going to eat a lot of double teams, I would feel like that then elevates Aaron Donald, if we're just staying with the tier system here, that elevates him up a tier and a half, and he's now, you know, Barr is a top eight defensive tackle. So you're getting a 35-year-old top eight defensive tackle who at one point was the top one defensive tackle, and that's just what his starting point is. There's nothing to suggest that he might not end the season being the Aaron Donald of old, playing next to Myles Garrett, which would effectively make it impossible to do literally anything against the Los Angeles Rams when you are on offense. Because your quarterback is going to have approximately 1.8 seconds to throw the football. And then you allow the defensive backs for the Rams, one of whom is a top five defensive back, to cheat up and play press coverage the entirety of the game. And then the team that you are playing scores like 6 points and their fans bitch and moan about it on social media and on Twitter. There is not a check that they should not be writing to Aaron Donald. I don't care what the penalty is that you have to play. I don't care what, maybe you got to go like a Kawhi Leonard, circumnavigate the cap. I don't care what you got to do. If Aaron Donald is open to the idea of playing, you damn sure make it that he is going to play in 2026. Hey, Aaron, you got to practice on Wednesdays. Cool. Hey, we'll give you extra meals at the facility. We'll hire you a driver. Literally whatever you need. If you want in your contract that the billionaire ownership group of the team needs to have a personal helicopter fly you from your home to practice every single day, we will make it happen. I have no idea where Aaron Donald lives in relation to where they practice. Maybe that's not feasible. Maybe he's too close for a helicopter ride. I don't know. But if he needs a helicopter ride, they should be getting him a daily helicopter ride to practice every single day. Literally whatever he asks for should be granted. And then you pair Myles Garrett and Aaron Donald, and that would be arguably the greatest defensive tackle, defensive end pairing that we have seen, certainly in recent NFL history. You'd have to go pretty darn far back to find a better pairing than those two guys. I had argued years ago, before I had a platform as large as this one here on Westwood One Sports Night, I had argued years ago that eventually they're just going to name the Defensive Player of the Year award after Aaron Donald. I didn't know he was going to retire at 33, but he was winning so damn many of these things that it felt kind of relevant, right? He was coming up close on the Lawrence Taylor mark. And if you're picking two guys to name this award after, it's going to be either Lawrence Taylor or Aaron Donald. They need to have him come back. So I told you about these text messages. And these text messages, for one of which was to Jordan Schultz. And the crux of the text messages, I'm for sure flirting with the idea of coming back. So Jordan Schultz tweeted that and said that Aaron Donald is flirting with the idea of returning to play alongside Myles Garrett and Matthew Stafford under Sean McVay and compete for an opportunity to win a championship. He also texted Pat McAfee. McAfee reached out to Aaron Donald, and Aaron Donald said that there is a fire. I got to see if that fire can light back up. If we're staying with the metaphor of fire, I would imagine that Myles Garrett coming to the team that you have known for the entirety of your career and where you are already a legend. The head coach is still there that you love. Clearly, Sean McVay made that abundantly obvious that they are still on very good terms and they are friendly with one another. Myles Garrett is like gasoline, or he should be like gasoline. You should want to go play. If they are offering you the ability, you should want to go play for Myles Garrett, or for the Rams to play alongside Myles Garrett and then win another championship, maybe two. We'll stick it at one for now, but win another championship. Because honestly, if you can come up with an idea as to how you score on that defense, let me know. Let me know. Because with Myles Garrett and Aaron Donald next to one another, like, I know sometimes we do a little bit of Madden too much, right? Like, it's all fantasy land, and we just fall into the fantasy land too often. If you can come up with a better way, or some kind of way, to stop that, or to score points against that defense, please let me know. 310-840-4910, 310-840-4910. Are you of the belief that Aaron Donald is going to play in 2026? I'm certain that he is. We are going to see 99 back on the field for Los Angeles. Do you think that he plays? 310-840-4910, 310-840-4910. Our guy, Mr. Positive, is on the line in Michigan. Mr. Positive, do you think that Aaron Donald is going to be a member of the Rams this upcoming season?
3: Oh, my God. Dynamite. D-Day. Boom shakalaka. Yes. I saw him work out. His footwork at almost 300 pounds was spectacular. And I love that you were talking about weight training. You said hammer curls. You got to understand, I almost bench 500, deadlifted and squatted almost 7. Used to hang out with the Barbarian Brothers. I love that you're bringing up weight training because, yes, he is a beast. He's very strong. And you know who's just as strong is Penei Sewell on the Detroit Lions. And, God, we could have loved to have Myles Garrett on the Lions. But, yes, with Myles going with the L.A. Rams and you get Aaron Donald back, oh, my God, look out. Like you said, you have to go 2-on-1 with Aaron. Now you get one-on-one with Aaron and you get 1-on-1 with Myles. You're not going to be able to stop these two. They're going to be sacking the quarterback. They're going to have 20 sacks each of them in the season. Oh, my God. You are spot on, my friend. I love it. I hope he comes back.
1: Yeah, Mr. Positive, I appreciate it as always. Every time we talk, I learn something new about your life. The fact that you just casually dropped that you were squatting like 500 pounds is sensational. There's no way that if he comes back, they're not awesome. And surely as a competitor, you want to have that. Like, let me just get a little bit of that. Get a year with Myles Garrett, and let's just see what we can do as an operation. What they're going to end up doing is winning a championship because, I mean, come on. As long as Matthew Stafford's arm is still attached to his body at the end of the year, There's no way where you have those two guys on defense and you're not winning a Super Bowl. I cannot see that, especially with Sean McVay as your head coach. I mean, it literally has all of the perfect pieces. You just got to get Aaron Donald back into the fray. We'll take some more of your phone calls, 310-840-4910, 310-840-4910. But when we get back, we're going to the rink. Josh Graham was at game number one of the Stanley Cup Final. We'll get his thoughts on Vegas beating Carolina in game number one. That comes your way next. But I want you to know that the final round of the basketball season is here with the DraftKings Sports app. It's now available in all 50 states. 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
0: Game one of the NBA Finals is here. Knicks, Spurs, 53 years of waiting for New York, and a championship legacy in San Antonio. It's Wemby's arrival versus history in the Big Apple. It all begins tomorrow night. Westwood One Sports.
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14: From the 95.7 News Desk, I'm Chris Halef. Here's what's making news this hour. A recent national report has Feed Nova Scotia calling for change in this province. This year's poverty report card from Food Banks Canada has given Nova Scotia failing grades in poverty and food insecurity. Food Banks Canada Director of Research Richard Matern says rates of food insecurity have increased substantially in recent years.
15: And so that's why in this report we're recommending strong changes and updates to our social security system.
14: Feed Nova Scotia Executive Director Ash Avery is calling for some immediate action, including an update to Nova Scotia's poverty reduction strategy and increasing social and disability assistance rates. A Lower Sackville man is facing impaired driving charges after several calls were made to police on Friday night. The RCMP say officers first responded around 7 p.m. to a report of a Toyota Corolla with flat tires driving on the wrong side of the road on Sackville Drive. Another report came in 5 minutes later as a caller said vehicle debris had been found near Sackville Drive and Pine Hill Drive. A third report at about 7:20 told police the car was seen driving the wrong way on Sky Ridge Avenue and had hit a parked flatbed truck before getting back on Sackville Drive. Police say the driver showed signs of impairment and refused a breath sample. He's been released from custody and will be in court at a later date. For more news, you can follow us on Twitter or at halifax.citynews.ca.
16: I'm meteorologist Alistair Alders. A fair day today with a mix of sun and cloud. The winds will be light. Onshore sea breezes at the coast, but an offshore flow inland. So the high is 16 degrees, except 19 inland and 12 along the coast. Then for Thursday, mainly sunny with a high of 19, except 24 inland. Friday, we'll have a mix of sun and cloud with a high of 21, except 26 inland. And then Saturday, still some uncertainty, mainly cloudy showers possible, the high 16.
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1: Let's talk some hockey. Game one of Stanley Cup Final. It was awesome. I mean, you want to talk about some back and forth action. Two great teams going at it. A lot of offense. I actually loved the defense that was played as well. It was the perfect game number one of what should be a really, really fun series. And a guy that was there to witness it is our guy Josh Graham, who joins us now from the arena. Josh, take us through kind of what was happening there, my friend. Obviously not the result that you necessarily wanted, so to speak, but what was going down there in Raleigh? All right, so we're going to get Josh on the phone. The stream situation is being a little wonky. So, Mike, give him a call, and we can get him situated on the phone. But I want to hear about this because, you know, we've talked about this on the show, that the energy level in the Stanley Cup game is crazy. And just watching it from my couch in not North Carolina, but feeling the infectious energy that we got from the crowd was awesome. Not maybe so much at the end of the game when they were down, they needed a goal, but also you kind of love being in that position if you are a fan, because everyone is living on the edge of their seat. Is this going to be the game where we get a goal with 5 seconds left to play and force an overtime? Because, man, that game would have been sensational with an overtime period. It was already great in regulation because of the two teams that were in play, but how great would it have been in an overtime period, right? Oh, my God, it would have been epic. It would have been awesome. So we would have loved to see something like that. We were joking back and forth on text that, oh, what if this game goes to six overtime and Josh joins live at like 2 a.m.? How great would that be? He'd be dead, but it would have been awesome. So, Josh, now that we got you on the phone, man, how was it?
2: Yes. The atmosphere delivered. I've been coming to games in this building since I was 12, 13 years old, and it was just the loudest I've ever heard this place. When the game starts and Eric Staal's nearly breaking the siren as the team's coming out, and then 30 seconds in, you jump in and you're up 1-0 in the game, and then it becomes 2-0 and you're rattling the post. And there was a TV timeout, Denton, where the Vegas Golden Knights, usually between TV timeouts, you'll see the goaltender kind of float by his lonesome, maybe get a drink if he's thirsty. But Carter Hart, the Vegas goalie, came over to the bench, and there was a really small, quick huddle that John Tortorella had there. And Torts, after the game, said that in that huddle, there were some reminders about what they were not doing and what their approach should be against Carolina. And he wouldn't go into detail of what exactly those things were, but 2-0, Vegas, very shortly after that huddle, gets a really strong forecheck behind the Carolina goal. It leads to a turnover, and a puck has eyes. It finds the back of the net, and suddenly it's a 2-1 game at the end of the first period, and Vegas is able to breathe. And from that point on, Vegas, who had a longer layoff than Carolina had the opportunity to really get its bearings about them and get to their game better than Carolina did. Vegas was better than Carolina the rest of the way, but the last 4 to 5 minutes of this game, we saw what the separator was. It was tied at 4. Your best players have to be your best guys in big games. And Carolina's top line had been very quiet throughout these playoffs, despite how good they've been. 12-1 prior to tonight. That's the greatest start to a postseason that we've ever seen a team getting to this stage. And the top line, Carolina, gets a really strong hit from Andrei Svechnikov that sets up a scoring chance for their top scorer, Seth Jarvis. And Carter Hart makes the save. And less than a minute later, it's Tomas Hertl on a give-and-go play, getting into the slot, beating Freddie Anderson over his blocker side. Vegas's best players were better than Carolina's top guys tonight. And I think in a game that, as you mentioned, was high scoring and exciting, it's the smallest things that are separators. And I think that was the separator tonight.
1: Now, is that something that you look at? Josh Graham is with us here, regular host on Westwood One Sports Night. He was at game one of the Stanley Cup Final between Carolina and Las Vegas. Is that something that you mentioned, that Vegas being better, Vegas's best being better than Carolina's best, is that something that in game number two they could just fix, or do you think there might be something that is a lot more than just a simple fix?
2: It's interesting because I think when you look at the semifinal round, when you got to the conference finals, there were Carolina was the outlier between the four. You saw top level scoring talent all over the teams that were left standing. Vegas with Mitch Marner, who they got from Toronto, notably in the offseason. Montreal had this electric top line with Suzuki and others. And then Colorado has dudes all over their team. Carolina doesn't have the 100 point score. Carolina, their strength is in depth, and that it could be a different line on a given night. Where tonight, for example, Jordan Staal and Jordan Martinook aren't known for being big scorers, and they're on a line with Nick Ehlers, yet that line scores all three of four Carolina goals tonight. That strikes me, Denton, as something that will be very good in the regular season over 82 games. But then when you get to a certain point in the postseason and you run into that top-tier talent, it's a problem. And it was a problem for Carolina against Florida in past playoff runs. These playoffs, they haven't faced a team. Montreal was close that had that top-level talent. Montreal was still relatively new. It's a second-year coach of Martin St. Louis and guys who hadn't really been on that stage yet. Carolina, this is their eighth straight postseason appearance. So that's going to be something interesting to track, whether or not this series goes a lot like Carolina's quick outs against the Florida Panthers on two past occasions, or the Boston Bruins way back in 2019, or if this is like the most recent series Carolina had, where the only playoff loss they've had to this point was when they got blitzed in game one against Montreal. I said this on the ride in to a few people who cover the league and have covered the league for a long time, that game two is going to tell us everything we needed to know in this series, regardless of how game one went. And I still feel that way, just seeing who's able to get to their game the quickest.
1: So I thought defensively,

0: Carolina being on this stage exposes them to an audience that's even greater than where they've been in the conference finals. And everybody in the league loves Rod Brind'Amour and has loved him back to his time with the Philadelphia Flyers prior to becoming a Hurricane. And the thing that's just so apparent is what made him great as a player. Excellent faceoff man, multi-time Selke winner, just so tough-nosed. He's broken his nose like 24 times. Is that he never changed when he became the head coach. And that was advice that was given to him from people very close to him, that you will be fine as a head coach in this league just as long as you don't change who you are. And he hasn't, and the team's taken his identity. But Rod, when I talked to him briefly after the game, what he was most disappointed in, they're up 2-0. They're the ones that are the aggressors while Vegas had been off. And the goal that I mentioned shortly after that TV timeout where John Tortorella is able to gather the guys together, it's a turnover in Carolina's end that led to it. And Rod pointed to that, and his expression when I asked him about it was, he said, we gave them that goal, and it let them get back in the game. Otherwise saying, hey, we were dominant and we had a chance to really bury Vegas early on, and we invited them to get back into this game. So it's uncharacteristic. You're right to point out how great Carolina's defense and how stifling it can be, but it was a miscue not getting the puck out that led to Vegas getting some life.
1: So because of all of what you just described, are you anticipating that it'll be a little bit sharper in game number two?
0: We'll see. I think there's a chance game two is going to tell us if this is a short series or if this is a long series. And a lot of people's take from game one tonight is that this is going to be a long series because how exciting of a hockey game that was. But if Vegas plays, if it continues to outplay Carolina the way it did the last two periods, and I also thought Carter Hart was better than Freddie Anderson in goal, then if this is 2-0 going back to Vegas, then Carolina's in a position where it might be 3-1 down, maybe even worse than that by the time they come back home. So I feel that game two is a must-have for Carolina, and it'll tell us whether or not this is going to be a 4- or 5-game series or something that might go the distance.
1: Did you see Bill Belichick?
0: Yes. I did see Bill Belichick. I didn't see Jordan Hudson with Bill. Doesn't mean she wasn't here, but he was a special guest of Gary Bettman up there, which is interesting. And you know what's fascinating? The one time that Bill Belichick was on the national stage all of last year, that disastrous season at North Carolina, is kind of what this hockey game felt like. About 40 minutes away from Chapel Hill is where we sit in Raleigh. I'm talking about North Carolina's first game. We remember it was Labor Day Monday. There was no other game in town. Everybody was watching. And what happened? First drive, North Carolina scores a touchdown against TCU, and everybody's thinking, oh, my God, Bill Belichick is going to do it in college. And then at the end, it turned out not to be that. That's kind of how this felt, where Carolina jumped ahead. It was an incredible atmosphere, and it's a dream-like weather situation outside, and there's music. It's exactly what you want. And then after the goal, and after jumping out 2-0, Carolina's not able to close the deal.
1: Josh Graham with us here on Westwood One Sports Night. He is the usual host of Westwood One Sports Night Wednesday through Friday. I'm Denton Day sitting in for Lynnell Willingham. One more for you here, Josh. You had been, you know, we talked about this, that you thought this could be a 5-game series for Carolina, maybe 6 games. After what you saw tonight, are you still on that page, or has the result been impacted the way you see this series?
0: Yeah. I don't think that this is a 5-game series in Carolina's favor. Even though they lost game one of the last, I think they are, Carolina has, as I mentioned, their Achilles heel, their kryptonite during this 8-year playoff drought largely had been the Florida Panthers. Florida beating them in the Eastern Conference Finals twice and Carolina only winning one game in those two best-of-7 series. The way that Vegas plays is like that. But that's exactly what

0: said about Montreal as well. And the feeling I had is Vegas is a better version of Montreal. They are a worse version, maybe a poor man's version of the Florida Panthers championship teams. They fall somewhere in the middle between those two. And I don't know if Vegas is closer to the Montreal Canadiens that Carolina just beat in five, or if they're closer to the Florida Panthers that nearly swept out the Hurricanes twice. So I think that question is going to be answered in game two, whether or not they mirror that kryptonite that Carolina's had against Florida and it just comes in the Stanley Cup round, or if this is a lot like the last series where Carolina loses game one, in this case, not 6-2, but 5-4 on home ice, and they're able to bounce back and then make this a series that goes in their favor.
1: Well, Josh, I appreciate you making some time for us. I know it's late, so we appreciate you staying around the arena for us, my friend. Enjoy the drive home. Maybe play some happy music because your guys didn't get it done tonight.
0: Yeah, if only there was a radio show that was broadcast in 300 markets across the country that I could potentially turn on the way home. I guess I'll just have to try to find a show, something like that. At any rate, when Linnell's back and you're back and I'm back together, we got basketball to talk about, and we will not be talking about this game, fortunately.
1: That is Josh Graham. Josh, appreciate it. Enjoy the drive home. He was good enough to join us from the arena after game one of the Stanley Cup final, where Vegas takes down Carolina by a score of 5-4. I'll be interested to see what the changes that are made. I mean, the age-old saying is that the worst lead to have in a hockey game is a two-goal lead, and Carolina saw that firsthand. They go up 2-0, and then they allow Vegas to get back in, and then once you allow Vegas to get back in, then they're moving. They have momentum. They take the lead late in the game, and you just don't have anything left on the skates at that point, and then you lose the game, right? So Vegas takes game number one. They now have home ice the rest of the way. Should this series go to seven games, I do think this is going to go to at least six. We'll see if it gets to seven, but just based off of what we saw tonight, my feeling would be that this goes to at least six games, and I think I'm still leaning in the direction of Carolina. Yeah, they lost the first game in the Eastern Conference Finals, rattled off four in a row after that. I don't think they'll do that necessarily to Vegas, but I do think they have everything in them to still win this series in six games, something that we will have a lot of fun discussing as those games take place right here on Westwood One Sportsnet. I am Denton Day. I'm sitting in for Linnell Willingham. You can tweet me at the Denton Day. We also have a talk in text line 310-840-4910. 310-840-4910. Our current question on the talk in text line: do you believe that Aaron Donald is going to play in 2026. He's firing off text messages to reporters to say, hey, I'm flirting with the idea. Is that flirtation going to lead to a rekindling of a relationship? 310-840-4910, and take some of your calls on that topic when we get back right here on Westwood One Sports Night.
2: Trade is done. The Patriots acquire A.J. Brown from the Eagles for a 2028 first-round pick and a fifth next year. So is the All-Pro receiver the missing piece? Not just to get New England to the Super Bowl, but to win it. Westwood One Sports.
3: I'm meteorologist Alistair Alders. A mix of sun and cloud for today. 16 degrees the high, but move inland closer to 19 and 12 right along the coast. Then for Thursday, mainly sunny with a high of 19 except 24 inland. Friday, it's a mix of sun and cloud, 21 except 26 inland. And looking ahead to Saturday, still some uncertainty, a mainly cloudy day. Some showers are possible, cooler with a high of 16 degrees.
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1: We're rocking and rolling on Westwood One Sports Night at the Denton Day on Twitter is where you can get in contact with me. We got our talk and text line open, 310-840-4910, 310-840-4910. Aaron Donald, I think, is playing for the Rams in 2026. The past, we'll say 18 hours, maybe more like 12 hours, has made that abundantly clear. You're not publicly letting Pat McAfee and Jordan Schultz know that you're flirting with the idea of returning and that you're seeing if you could reignite the fire, as you told Pat McAfee, of a potential return. If you're not seriously kicking the idea around, if you haven't seriously began training and visualizing what would it look like if I do return? And that's our call question for you at 310-840-4910. Do you think that Aaron Donald is going to play in 2026 with the Los Angeles Rams? Sean McVay left the door wide open and saying they're still in contact on a somewhat regular basis. Now, I often wonder what that means from coach to player. Are they texting every single day? Are they texting once a week? Is it like an adult thing where in your adult friendships you text like once every other month or something like that? Like, what is the actual communication between the two of them? Because I opened the show yesterday and I said, I'm praying for Aaron Donald's phone because he's getting blitzed the way that he used to blitz in rush after the news of Myles Garrett going to Los Angeles. It feels like it's the natural progression. Oh, we have one of the best defensive ends ever. Man, it'd be sick if we paired him with one of the best defensive tackles ever. I mean, what a 1-2 combo that would be on the front line, front seven, front four for Los Angeles. So I've always felt like it's a matter of time now that Myles Garrett is a member of the Rams that Aaron Donald is going to return. Selfishly, I just want to see it. And I think selfishly from his perspective, you got to be thinking to yourself, if I can still do this at a high level, which I promise you he can. Like, he didn't start running marathons in the 2 years that he was gone. No disrespect to those that run marathons on a regular basis, but you're not built like Aaron Donald. There's a reason for that. So it's not like he lost all of his muscle mass. You still see the way that he works out. He posts his workouts on social media. He still looks like Aaron Donald. Now, I don't know what's going on behind the workouts, right? Like, I've always been, I watch the, from time to time, the New Heights podcast with the Kelce brothers, right? And I find Jason Kelce to be a very fascinating individual because he has a big personality, but he's also very honest. And I would not look at Jason Kelce just from a broad perspective and say that he's dealing with lots of pain, right? But then every time I hear him talk about, oh yeah, I can't move my hands the way that normal people move their hands. Yeah, my elbow doesn't bend the way that it's supposed to bend. So there are some things that we may not know about Aaron Donald that would end up being the hindrance to stop him from returning. But if those do not exist, I cannot formulate a reason as to why he would not. Like, I understand the idea of being with your family, but as a guy that has a wife and kids, him, with a wife and kids, I'm sure the kids would love to see dad play. I don't know how old his kids are, but I would imagine they're probably close to the age where they still think dad's pretty cool. I don't know if they've graduated out of where, like, dad. They still probably think dad's really cool. So getting to see dad play some more football might be something that interests the family. A lot of stuff that I don't have access to that you don't have access to. But given the information that I do have access to, why wouldn't you go play? Go get back out on the field. See if you can get another championship. And then let's just have some fun. Let's have some fun with Aaron Donald and Myles Garrett on the same field together. 310-840-4910, 310-840-4910. Bob is in Michigan, wants to weigh in on Aaron Donald. Bob, what's going on?
2: I think it'd be a great fit. He'd go there for another ring, and with him going there, there'd be other free agents gravitating towards the Rams. A lot of these veterans, you know, like Richard Dent or Gronkowski, they'll go somewhere for a ring. One guy will attract others to the team.
1: I think you're 100% right, and I appreciate the call. I think you're 100% right. I feel like Myles Garrett is almost a magnet in this situation. He's just pulling in all of the great players that could be around. Aaron Donald's a very unique set of circumstances because he's been retired for 2 years, and he still can play at a high level. even if he's not the best defensive tackle, because in his absence, there have been some really good defensive tackles that have risen to claim the top spot. But I still think he can play at a high level. And even, like, you don't need to play at a super high level if you're playing next to Myles Garrett. It's a very nice thing about Myles Garrett. He is going to elevate you regardless, right? Because he is so good and he eats so many double teams. I think that's something that you could really take advantage of if you are a guy like an Aaron Donald. 310-840-4910, 310-840-4910. As we transition here, we do have game one of the NBA Finals tipping off tomorrow. You get the Spurs, you get the Knicks. It's a series that all of us should be incredibly excited about because it could potentially be the beginning and the coronation of the new face of the NBA with Victor Wembanyama. If he wins a championship, you anoint him as the guy that has, at least to the first 3 years of his career, lived up to the hype, this enormous amount of hype that was put on him as this weird, lanky French kid at the age of 15, 16 years old, wherever it is that you came across Victor Wembanyama for the first time. On the flip side, if the Knicks win this damn thing, the Knicks have won a championship for the first time in 50 years. So it's two massive stories. I'm really, really excited. I'm on the Spurs in it. I just don't think that there's a way that they're going to be able to defend Victor Wembanyama. I just think he's too good. We saw what he did against OKC, and I don't know that the Knicks have a plan. Maybe Mike Brown does. He was singing Who Let the Dogs Out today at press availability. Maybe he does. Jason is in Miami. He might be telling us why the Knicks are going to win the championship. Jason, what's up, man? You're on Westwood One Sports Night.
3: Hey, what's going on, long-time listener? Look, man, it's the time of the Knicks only because of the way they play their defense and Brunson. Right, Carl Anthony Towns, if they win, they keep him. If they lose, they trade him for Giannis.
1: That's, you think Giannis lands in New York?
3: Yes, definitely. If we lose. If we win, they keep the same team together and just try to run it back. And maybe go after DiVincenzo when he's a free agent to bring the whole Villanova team together.
1: Reunite. You basically just send him away so they can win a championship without him and then bring him back. he literally is the living embodiment of that commercial where he's just not with
3: Real
1: him anymore.
3: Quick, on your Aaron Donald situation, I'm a 49ers fan, so I don't want to see that guy because I witnessed him slam Ezekiel Elliott on his head with one hand. So I don't want him to come back.
1: Yeah, I can understand why you feel that way. I appreciate the call. My favorite Aaron Donald memory, favorite is a term that I will use very loosely in this instance. I'm in D.C. I'm a Commanders guy, right? So cover the team. This was not when I was covering the team, but I was kind of in the process of starting covering the team. Alex Smith was just coming back off that brutal injury. It was like the first time that he played. They didn't want him to play. It was very, very clear that they did not, coaching staff was not a fan of Alex Smith playing because they felt terrified. He just nearly died because of the broken leg situation. Well, he suited up for the first time. Injury takes place. He has to come in the game. Nobody wants him in the game. He has to come in the game. And the Commanders, I think they're the football team at the time. Maybe they're the Redskins. I have no idea. It's too hard to keep up. But the offensive line had been garbage all day, and they were playing Aaron Donald. And in like the second or third snap that Alex Smith took after recovering from this broken leg that nearly killed the man. It was a great documentary that ESPN did about it, too. I think it was an E60. Alex Smith drops back, and Aaron Donald jumps on the man's back, and Alex Smith is basically wearing an Aaron Donald backpack after he is freshly recovered from this gruesome, awful leg injury. I'm like a soccer mom watching through finger goggles on my television, like, please just get up, please just get up, please just get up. And thankfully, Alex Smith did. But, I mean, you want to talk about your first hit, and it's Aaron Donald who just blew right through the center and guard combo and is now on the back of the quarterback. It was a terrifying experience. And they didn't even play him very regularly. So if you're a San Francisco 49er fan, I could understand why maybe you're looking at Aaron Donald and being like, I'm good. Like, I don't need to see any much more of that. Please and thank you. So our caller mentioned the Giannis thing about Giannis potentially going to New York. There is something I want to get to on Giannis and why I continue to get increasingly frustrated with him. It's now on him at this point. I get increasingly frustrated. I'll share that when we get back. Plus, you will hear from the participants of the NBA Finals. Game one tips off tonight. You'll hear from Victor Wembanyama and how he's handling his first NBA Finals next on Westwood One Sports Night.
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6: From the National Newsroom of the Canadian Press, I'm Karen Ribeau. Canada-U.S. Trade Minister Dominic LeBlanc and Canada's chief trade negotiator Janice Charette were both in Washington yesterday to meet with U.S. Trade Rep Jameson Greer. LeBlanc called it a positive discussion.
7: Madame Charette and I raised the longstanding issues around sectoral tariffs on issues critical to the Canadian economy. Automobiles, steel, aluminum, softwood lumber, of course. We raised those issues with Ambassador Greer. We'll continue some further exchanges over the coming days this week.
6: He also said they discussed the letter that he sent on Monday to his American and Mexican counterparts, in which LeBlanc recommended a renewal of the Canada-U.S.-Mexico Agreement on Trade by 16 years. Mexico's economic secretary also called for the PAC's 16-year renewal. For his part, Jameson Greer has only said publicly he'd be open to two separate bilateral agreements, but has noted that aspects of CUSMA work very well. A fire has swept through a building in a New Delhi neighborhood in India Wednesday, killing at least 18 people and injuring several others. News agency Press Trust of India reports the building in the Malviya Nagar neighborhood in the southern part of the city had a restaurant on the ground floor and residential units above. Some of the victims were foreign nationals who had traveled to India for medical treatment. Fire crews rescued 37 people from the building. The fire has been put out, but how it started is not immediately clear. The Newfoundland and Labrador government is offering money to companies interested in exploring for offshore oil. Premier Tony Wakeham opened an annual energy conference yesterday by announcing a call for exploration bids on 16 areas off the province's east coast. He says his government will offer up to $30 million to offset the cost of a well drilled in the area. A British Columbia nonprofit that supports people with spinal injuries was forced to cancel a raffle for a pair of World Cup tickets after accusations from FIFA. Lawyers for soccer's governing body accused the nonprofit of trademark infringement and ticket rule violations. Spinal Cord Injury BC Executive Director Chris McBride says the raffling off of tickets for the June 21st game in Vancouver was meant to be a fun way to raise money.
8: We were a little surprised, but you know, we understood that we were in violation of their policies. I mean, there's no real complaint there from us. We're just disappointed that this small little enterprise was being the opportunity was being denied to us.
6: A statement from FIFA says tickets can't be used for any advertising, promotional or competition purposes, including raffles, sweepstakes or similar activities without its prior written consent. This is the Canadian Press. In sports, Game 1 of the Stanley Cup Final goes to the Vegas Golden Knights. Thomas Hertl's goal late in the third period snapped a 4-4 tie and lifted the visiting Knights to a 5-4 win over the Carolina Hurricanes. Tuesday's opener of the best-of-seven final saw Shea Theodore get a goal and two assists for the Knights, while Braden McNabb chipped in with three assists. The Hurricanes grabbed an early 2-0 lead on a pair of goals from Nikolai Ehlers, but the Knights battled back. In baseball action, Matt Olson hit a tie-breaking home run, and the Atlanta Braves defeated the visiting Toronto Blue Jays 4-3 Tuesday night. Kazuma Okamoto hit a two-run homer for the Blue Jays, who have lost three in a row. Jose Ramirez doubled in three straight at-bats and drove in the go-ahead run in the fifth before the visiting Cleveland Guardians pulled away for a 9-4 victory over the New York Yankees. From the Canadian Press, I'm Karen Ribeau.
9: I'm meteorologist Alistair Alders. A fair day today with a mix of sun and cloud. The winds will be light. Onshore sea breezes at the coast, but an offshore flow inland. So the high 16 degrees, except 19 inland and 12 along the coast. Then for Thursday, mainly sunny with a high of 19, except 24 inland. Friday, we'll have a mix of sun and cloud with a high of 21, except 26 inland. And then Saturday, still some uncertainty, mainly cloudy showers possible, the high 16.
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1: At the Denton Day on Twitter, NBA Finals technically begin tonight on the East Coast, at least, and in the Central time zone now as well. 8:30 tip, game number one, you get the Spurs and you get the Knicks, a rematch of the 99 Finals that saw Tim Duncan win his first ever NBA Finals. That's the last time the Knicks have been in the NBA Finals. It's been even longer since they've won the damn thing. The matchups in this do fascinate me because on one hand, you have Victor Wembanyama, who has been the best player in the postseason so far, bar none. I mean, he has been excellent. He gets it done in every single series. I love watching Victor Wembanyama play, and he's in a really interesting position, a really unique position, because he is a guy that has the potential to be one of the greatest players that has ever played the sport. And we're now seeing the first true opportunity for him to grab onto that. This is an imaginary brass ring that is being the greatest of all time. He has an opportunity to at least get his hand on whatever that looks like, to climb the ladder to get to whatever that is, whether it's fair or unfair. Because Jordan won six, and he won six of six, the standard now becomes you have to win A, at least six, and then B, you can't lose any because Michael didn't lose any. I don't necessarily agree with that entire element of it because it's not like he won the championship every single year. But Victor Wembanyama, if he wins his first championship in year number three, where he is definitively the best player on the team, it does put him in a class that we have not seen in a very, very long time. So the way that he handles this and navigates through this series is going to be a very key focal point. We've seen the emotional side of Victor Wembanyama get a little rattled at times during the postseason, dipping out on some media. We saw the elbow swing to the neck, the jugular of one Naz Reid in the series against Minnesota. So you're still seeing, we look at this dude as this larger than life, literally and physically, or literally and metaphorically, but you look at him as like this larger than life superstar because he's 7'5" and he can do literally everything that a point guard and a shooting guard can do on the basketball floor. And he hangs out with monks and he takes his teammates to see weird movies. The report today was that after the game seven win, he took them, the Spurs, to see the movie Obsession as a way to wind down. I have not seen the movie Obsession. I will not see the movie Obsession. I have seen a scene from the movie Obsession, and without spoiling anything, someone gets shot in the face. That's not exactly my style of winding down, but that's the kind of time that Victor Wembanyama is on. I wind down with Pitch Perfect. He winds down with someone getting shot in the face, but he's on a mission. He is on a mission to win a championship. We see all of those elements, but then you also get the sprinkling in of, yeah, he's 22. And despite the fact that he has all of this fame and notoriety and recognition, 22-year-olds are still idiots. And they're still not emotionally mature. That frontal lobe is still not developed. I don't care how much money you have. If you're 22, 23, that frontal lobe is still not fully there. And you kind of see that with him. I'm curious as to how New York wants to take advantage of that. What I don't want to see is them like just sending in the bruisers. We're just going to send in someone that we know is not going to play, and he's just going to beat the mess out of Victor Wembanyama, treat him like a UFC fight down in the paint, maybe a UFC fight in the perimeter. Victor Wembanyama's kind of hanging out around there. I hope not. But he did do a little bit of that in the series against OKC where he was not playing back to the basket. He wanted to be a stretch. I don't need the stretch, Wemby. I need the guy playing back to the basket, dunking on everybody, and utilizing some of those moves that we saw Hakeem Olajuwon teach him this offseason. Because, yeah, that's right, he also trained with Hakeem Olajuwon because, of course, he did. I don't want to see them just send the bruiser in to try and trigger him to get him to kick himself out of the game. I don't need that. But I do think that there is a contingency plan for that of we're going to just go out there and be physical. There has been a lot of people pointing to San Antonio is too young for this. They're way too young for this. This is a young basketball team. Their core is insane. I mean, they're basically still in college age for most of these guys in the core. Someone brought the idea of the San Antonio Spurs doing the impossible to Victor Wembanyama, and the answer that he gave was honestly astonishing for a 22-year-old, 23-year-old guy. This is what Victor Wembanyama said about doing the impossible and winning an NBA championship.
2: The lack of experience is a strength of us.
3: What do you mean by strength?
2: Because we don't know. We can do impossible stuff because we don't know it's impossible.
1: He's got to have a ghostwriter. I kind of was thinking this a little bit, and now I'm convinced. Maybe it's the monks. Maybe the monks feed him like daily lines of inspiration. Yeah, like some people do crosswords, some people do horoscopes. Maybe he just has a... Do monks text? They have phones, right? Yeah, I think they do. I'm not hip to the monk game. I don't really know what's going on over there. But maybe he gets like a daily text from the monks. Be like, hey, drop this line in an interview. It'd be sick. Because that feels like he has a ghostwriter. It's true, by the way. Like, sometimes you are just, as a team, too young and dumb to realize that what you're doing is supposed to be very difficult, and then you just do the damn thing. And that has felt like what San Antonio has been for the entirety of this postseason run. Generally speaking, in your first postseason run, it doesn't go this well. In fact, it's been a really long time since we've seen a postseason run go this well, this kind of well, for a team like San Antonio that is, with his new core, experiencing something that is totally new. And Wemby is the poster child for that, but he's not alone in that. Harper has been unbelievable. You know, I found it funny that the conversation with Dylan Harper kind of shifted to this narrative of, is he better than everyone coming out of college this year, which I don't think is crazy because of how well he was playing in the postseason around the time when the lottery took place. So you're seeing all of these teams, the Wizards, the Bulls, all these teams that have top four picks, the Utah Jazz, get really excited because they have opportunities to get a top four pick in a draft class that most draft experts are saying is one of the better ones that we have seen and one of the better ones that we will see for years to come. And then like 2 days later, all the questions that are being asked are, hey, I'd probably take Dylan Harper over all these dudes. And that's like a pretty crazy flex. He's a good player, certainly. But that's a pretty crazy flex to be having. And I kind of, to an extent, agree with it. I mean, seeing the way that he has played and the way that San Antonio is not afraid to rely on him despite the age is really impressive. Like, really, really impressive. That's not supposed to work that way. You're not supposed to be relying on guys that are as young as Harper is in these key moments the way that they have, but they've done it and it's worked out in their favor. And then obviously you have Stephon Castle into the mix, who is, other than Wembanyama, the best player on offense, the best player on defense. I mean, a two-way guy. The fact that San Antonio has two players that are legitimately good on offense, we'll say good because I'm not going to call Castle great on offense the way that Victor Wembanyama is great on offense, but then both of them are legitimate studs when it comes to playing defense. Their defense looks a little different. Obviously, Wembanyama is as tall as the building, so him blocking shots makes it very easy. But the defense that Castle plays, the on-ball defense, is something that I think is going to be a little bit more impactful considering where the Knicks came from. And what I mean by that was the road they took to get here. In the games against Cleveland, the fourth quarter game plan was pretty simple. Get James Harden on Jalen Brunson. You did that and you were going to win. There was no stopping him. We all saw it. Kenny Atkinson can say as many times as he would like. James Harden can say as many times as he would like that Harden plays defense at a really high level. I have four eyes. All four of them showed me that James Harden does not play defense at a very high level in the NBA. Sometimes I think critics of the NBA miss out on proper criticism of defense because they don't know the schemes and the coverages and what teams are running. That was not the case with James Harden. They ISO'd him and they said, everybody get to your corner. It's just going to be Brunson and Harden, and we're going to see. We're 1v1 in this bad boy at the top of the key, and Brunson won every single time. That's not how that's going to work in this series against San Antonio. How is he going to respond? But also, how is he going to handle Castle? He spoke about that. Jalen Brunson did. He was asked about playing against a guy that is as good at on-ball defense as Stephon Castle, and here's what he said.
2: It's great. I think his intensity and tenacity is special. He plays with a chip on his shoulder. He's had that since I've seen him at UConn, and the way he's played over these first couple years of his career, I mean, he's going to be a great player, a great defender, and but he's tough. It's something you have to game plan for. Just be smart.
1: He's going to be really tough. That's going to be such a fun matchup. Yeah, I really do believe that Jalen Brunson, over the course of the last couple of seasons, but specifically in this postseason, has cemented his place as a legitimate superstar. I don't know that the Knicks are going to be a perennial NBA Finals team. In fact, I would go so far as to say if they continue with the team they have put together now, that they're not. I think they need a little bit more because the Eastern Conference is not going to be as dead as it was this year forever, right? There was too many teams that were tanking in the East. There were too many injuries. Eventually, teams are going to get better, and the raising tide is going to lift all of these sunken ships. In the Eastern Conference right now, it's going to be a little bit more difficult for New York. Plus, you know, Detroit's not going to be terrible for, or not terrible, but Detroit's not going to be a one-man show for forever. They'll eventually have someone else who can score in the postseason alongside Cade Cunningham. So this feels like a really great shot for New York. And if I'm Jalen Brunson, I'm asking myself, do I want to be a champion? This is going to sound so mean. I promise it's not intended to be. But if I'm Jalen Brunson, I'm asking myself, do I want to be a champion? Do I want to be Jimmy Butler? Yeah, Jimmy Butler had this iconic run to the NBA Finals, not once but twice, where he was playoff Jimmy, Miami Heat Jimmy, bubble Jimmy. I mean, he gave us an iconic meme after the bubble or during that bubble finals against the Los Angeles Lakers because he was doing everything under the sun to put Miami in a position to win. Ultimately, they did not. We remember that run to the postseason very fondly, at least I do, because it was so much fun to watch. Jimmy Butler was must-see television. A guy that, generally speaking, was not like a casual 40-point scorer became a casual 40-point scorer. And a guy that I'd always loved watching in Chicago and Minnesota and Philadelphia. I thought Philadelphia made a terrible decision when they got rid of Jimmy Butler and kept Tobias Harris with that core group of guys where Joel Embiid was, I thought, playing really good basketball. But watching Jimmy Butler in that series was awesome. It was so much fun. He didn't win, though. It's like Jalen Brunson could go out there and perform at a really high level, and he could score 40 a night for six games, five games, however long the series goes, and it still might not be enough. So the question for Jalen Brunson is, do you want to be a champion, or do you want to be a guy that falls in line most recently with like a Jimmy Butler? If you're a little bit older, maybe you could look at like a Charles Barkley or the Jazz when he was Stockton and Malone for all those years when they kept running in to Jordan. For the Knicks, you're looking at the guy that is going to be at least this upcoming generation's Michael Jordan. The kids that are just getting into basketball now, they're going to know the name LeBron James and Steph Curry, but they're looking at like Anthony Edwards and they're looking at Victor Wembanyama as this is our guy. They have an opportunity, New York does, to best him and to give him his first finals L and then also bring a finals back to the city of New York, which is going to turn that city, which is already a madhouse, into an even madder house. The way that he attacks Castle, Jalen Brunson, is going to be a critical, critical part of that becoming a reality. And the Spurs head coach, Mitch Johnson, spoke about Castle and what he brings to the defensive side of the floor.
3: But in terms of output of energy, when you think about what he's doing defensively and offensively, it takes you to some really rare territory of names that you may not want to say because you're not comparing him to that person or this person, but the output of energy in terms of what he does defensively and offensively, it's similar to Victor in the terms of he's basically in the middle of every single play for us offensively or defensively, but he's on the basketball. That's some very rare air just in terms of output of energy.
1: We've seen a few guys recently have these kind of responsibilities. Now, those guys were superstars. And Mitch Johnson did not want to invoke the name of Stephon Castle in the same breath as like a 2019 Kawhi. And to be fair, I would not want to do that either. Because Kawhi Leonard was so unbelievable. Castle is not that. But he does have very similar responsibilities in that he's going to guard the other team's best player, and you still are asking him to produce on the offensive side of the floor. So you're still going to ask him, hey, go get a 17, but then also see if you can hold Jalen Brunson to like 24. You know, if we can get a couple of games where Jalen Brunson's getting 24, and not like a 24-12 kind of performance, like a 24-4 kind of performance where he's just struggling to get into rhythm offensively. He's not doing the greatest of job getting the teammates involved. If we can get something like that, and then you still give us 17 points, we're going to be sitting pretty good because we know this other guy, Victor Wembanyama, is going to be going absolutely bonkers on the defense of the Knicks. I have spent the entire last 24 hours trying to figure out who is going to guard Victor Wembanyama in New York, and I don't have an answer still. Unless they're going to go with OG Anunoby or the potential of Josh Hart and just play small ball with the 7-5 stud and say, we're going to hope that physicality is really what takes us to the promised land. I would not put all of my eggs in that particular basket because I think Victor Wembanyama's kind of learned from that. I do think Victor Wembanyama has picked up on, if they are going to throw smaller bodies at me, I know how to maneuver myself. I know how to make the most out of it, and I know how to get a bucket and put my team in position to where they're going to end up winning the game because of it. 310-840-4910, 310-840-4910. That's the talk and text line. You want to get in on the talk and text line, that is your way to do so. We're talking NBA Finals here. When we get back, we got a little bit more intel on the injury that might sideline Mitch Robinson. We don't really know what the deal is with Mitch Robinson, but we do know how he hurt himself, and it is not great. You'll hear that when we get back. We're talking NBA Finals. It's the final round of the basketball season. 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
0: Myles Garrett has been traded to the Rams. The NFL Defensive Player of the Year joins league MVP Matthew Stafford. It's the biggest move of the offseason, with Los Angeles now a heavy favorite to win the Super Bowl. Can anyone knock off Myles Garrett and the Rams? Westwood One Sports.
4: I'm meteorologist Alistair Alders. A mix of sun and cloud for today. 16 degrees the high, but move inland closer to 19 and 12 right along the coast. Then for Thursday, mainly sunny with a high of 19 except 24 inland. Friday, it's a mix of sun and cloud, 21 except 26 inland. And looking ahead to Saturday, still some uncertainty, a mainly cloudy day. Some showers are possible, cooler with a high of 16 degrees.
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1: At the Denton Day on Twitter, 310-840-4910, 310-840-4910. That is the talk and text line to get in touch with the program. NBA Finals tip off tonight. Game number one, San Antonio and New York. A lot of eyes on Victor Wembanyama. Even more eyes on the player that's going to be guarding Victor Wembanyama. And we're unsure of what direction the Knicks are going to go. Do they try and match him with height and maybe they throw a cat on him or a Mitchell Robinson? I would hope if it is one of those two, it would be Mitchell Robinson and not Karl-Anthony Towns, because I don't think Karl-Anthony Towns is going to thrive in that position guarding Victor Wembanyama. Maybe they go small ball with a like an Alex Caruso-esque kind of thought process with a Josh Hart or maybe an OG Anunoby. And OG's a little bit taller than Alex Caruso is, but maybe you go in that direction. But then you have to take one of those two guys off of the potential of Stephon Castle or Harper, right? So it's going to be, there are a lot of options for the Knicks. Unfortunately, one of their options, at least for the defending of Victor Wembanyama, got himself into a little bit of trouble. We don't know what exactly, but Mitchell Robinson has an injured pinky, and we got some clarification because I didn't see it happen in a basketball game, and I thought I was going crazy. I was like, how did nobody see what happened in the game that would have led to Mitchell Robinson breaking his pinky finger? Well, Shams Charania jumped on one of the ESPN programs, and he said it was not something that happened during a game.
2: But how did this all happen during the Knicks' off week? That is the question. The details are murky. What I can say, what I do know, is that Mitchell Robinson hurt himself at his own home. And so, ill-opportune time for an injury, of course. Well,
1: ill-opportune time for an injury is correct. This is a guy that's going to play really quality minutes in the NBA Finals, and he did something around the house, I would presume, or at least maybe I would hope. I don't know. I don't know what you could do around the house that would result in the breaking of a pinky. I would also maybe. Not that I'm in a pocket watch here, but if it's the NBA Finals, I wouldn't be doing much around the house. I would be paying somebody to do anything around the house. Whether that was like, can an oven door break your pinky? Maybe you can. Maybe close the oven door on the pinky. Whatever it is, I'm having door holders at my crib if I'm going and playing in the NBA Finals. I'm quite literally walking around anywhere that is not a basketball floor wrapped in bubble wrap, especially considering that you have to go and play against Victor Wembanyama. Even if you are not the primary defender on Victor Wembanyama, you're going to see him. And you need to be prepared for that. So breaking the pinky around the house is a bad look. I don't really need more information, if I'm being honest. You know, like, it almost kind of sounded like Shams was positioning that as like, what are the details of this story? It's a, it's a mystery. I don't really care about that. I just need to know if he's playing or not. I don't have any time for the drama. I mean, it has to be like, if there is some real drama to it, it has to be so unbelievably juicy drama for me to care about it at this point. He's going up and playing Victor Wembanyama. I care way more about that than what he did to break his pinky finger. I just need to know if the guy is going to be playing or not, and what the situation is with a guy that could be seeing Victor Wembanyama. Got a text message saying that OG is going to be the Wemby stopper in the NBA Finals. That's a lot easier said than done. I'd love to see it. I think he does present the best matchup for Victor Wembanyama, but I do wonder what that is going to mean for his game on the offensive side of the floor, because he's been really good. I mean, OG Anunoby has very quietly been one of the best players in the entire postseason because of what he does on both the offensive and defensive side of the floor. Jalen Brunson gets a majority of the attention in New York for reasons that should be relatively obvious. He's had a great postseason run, and he's clearly the leader of the basketball team. So he gets a lot of the attention, but OG Anunoby has done a lot of the dirty work during the postseason. I would say right now he's definitively had a better postseason than Karl-Anthony Towns has. And if I'm Karl-Anthony Towns, I got to understand that this is a big moment for me. This NBA Finals is a big moment for me. He was tasked, fair or unfair, He was tasked as being kind of the savior in New York. Not savior, so to speak, but he was a very key part in what was going to be New York getting back to the finals, which he has succeeded in doing. But I remember when he was coming out of Kentucky, and he was this great player at Kentucky. And he was dubbed as a future MVP. I have always hated that. There's one MVP every single year. So saying that a guy's going to be a future MVP is a little much before they played an NBA game before. So maybe that

not play well in the NBA Finals, they're going to go and find somebody else. Because it's very clear, like at the time when Kat and Brunson were paired together, there was like a real question of who was going to be number one, because you didn't really know with Brunson yet. You had an idea that he could be really good because you had seen what he did in Dallas, but you didn't know for sure. Nobody knew for sure. Even in the last couple of years is when we finally started to figure out, oh, yeah, that, you know what, he actually is really, really good and really, really clutch. But if Kat doesn't play well in the NBA Finals, what is the incentive to keeping him? You have your superstar in Brunson. Go get another superstar. OG's under contract for a long time. Josh Hart's under contract. You don't even got to play Josh Hart, you know, mega money anyway. So you got your two guys in Brunson and OG. A bunch of other guys that fill the roster and play quality minutes for you still under contract. Why would you not look to move off of Karl-Anthony Towns if he doesn't perform at a high enough level in the NBA Finals to go find somebody that does? So this is a very big series for Cat. They don't have to win necessarily, but if he puts up some stinkers, man, he gonna be fine. He gonna be smelling some stinkers in another town, because they're gonna chew him up and spit him out, especially with Giannis looming. You know, the longer that we take to get a resolution with Giannis, the more I'm convinced. And there are more teams than just Miami in play here. He's been pretty adamant he wants to go to Miami, at least if you believe some of the reports that have come out about Giannis. I'm done with the whole Giannis situation, by the way. It's become so annoying, and mostly it's him that's become so annoying. I love a good troll. Love a good troll. I do feel like he goes over the top with it. He was on record talking about opening a restaurant in Milwaukee that he would eat at after games on a regular basis for years to come. And I'm just like so sick of this dude. Do you want to be there or do you not? This, he loves me, he loves me not. He loves me, he loves me not. At this stage of life, I have no time for it. I didn't even have time for it when that was like a thing when I was younger. But now that I'm in my 30s and this dude's in his 30s, I don't need any of that. Do you want to be there? Do you not want to be there? And if you don't want to be there, which we know that he does not want to be there. If you don't want to be there, stop teasing the people of Milwaukee, suggesting that you might still be there. What is to gain from that? The restaurant's going to be successful whether you're there or not, if we're just being honest. If you put yourself in the restaurant game and have a bunch of good business people and some good restaurant managers and people that are not going to steal your money, the restaurant is going to be fine. Teasing the fan base would be like, I could be here after games when I'm a member of the team still, despite the fact that I've spent almost a calendar year openly flirting with the idea of leaving. It's actually been longer than that. I was being generous. It's really been like 2.5 years that he's been flirting with this idea of not being a member of the Milwaukee Bucks anymore. I mean, how much longer are we going to do this? There was a report today that linked him to Golden State and then unlinked him to Golden State because the report said that he does not want to play second fill to Steph Curry. And here's where I'm lost. Here's where I'm lost in this entire process. You want to go play for an organization that's in a position to win, right? Check mark. Got that one. Yes. Here we go. 1-0 here. But you also want to be the guy. You're already the guy at your current organization. So really what you're seeing is that like they're not great at their job. They put themselves in salary cap hell and traded all the draft picks away for guys that didn't work here, despite the fact that some of those guys were my friends, but they also traded my friends because I'm a friendly person. But you do all those things, and I'm just looking at this being like, yeah, I'm good. I'd actually rather get traded to a place that I can then go be the guy at. When you're that to me is, I think a lot of people might miss out on some of the damage that the Kevin Durant tenure in Golden State did to the perception of that fan base. I was always in favor of Kevin Durant going there. The objective is to win championships. If you feel like you can win a championship in Golden State, which they clearly did, then go playing Golden State. That's what free agency is. Is it weird that they're the team that beat you? Yeah, but who cares? The objective is to go in championships.

0: what we found in the departure of Kevin Durant is that there was nothing humanly possible he could do to ever be considered the guy in Golden State. That is and always will be Steph Curry's team. And while Giannis would fit tremendously, like tremendously with Steph Curry, I think he looks back on that. The experience that Kevin Durant had where nothing he did was good enough. Nobody was ever going to love him in Golden State the way that he deserved to be loved and celebrated for bringing them championships, because it was always going to be Steph's team. Despite the fact that Steph is now significantly older. I mean, the Kevin Durant stuff happened like 10 years ago now to this point. So he is significantly older and does not have a whole lot of years left on the plate. So you're playing second fiddle to Steph Curry for at max 3 years. Probably a little less, maybe 2 years now. Like, I don't know how much longer Steph actually wants to actively play. He has his hands in so many other pots at this point. I'm just ready for the Giannis thing to be done, man, because the more that I hear from him and the more that we get reports on the things that he's feeling, it's just exhausting. It's like, it's so bad. Just pull the trigger on the trade and save us the misery that we're being put through by this constant, like, teasing of a fan base and teasing of really our intelligence. 310-840-4910, 310-840-4910. That is our talk and text line. Got a texter chiming in, says that Cat needs to dominate the Spurs for the Knicks to win the championship. I tend to be in agreeance there. You know, you can kind of get by with Jalen Brunson not averaging, let's just say, 30 a game and still win. I don't think there is a possibility where Cat has what would be defined as a bad series. Statistically, that could go a lot of different directions, but you know what a bad series is when you see one. If Karl Anthony Towns has a bad series against the Spurs, they are going to lose. For New York, he might be the most important player, at least offensively, for their operation. And they've been a juggernaut, New York has. I mean, they've just mowed through everybody that's in the Eastern Conference, but it was the Eastern Conference, which has been notoriously pretty bad for years, but specifically this year, because everybody was tanking, and then the teams in the postseason just were good teams, but they weren't like excellent teams. So we don't really know how the Knicks are going to look against a team that in San Antonio, we know they're excellent. So I agree with the texter. I think Karl Anthony Towns is going to need to be really, really good. He's going to need to play his best basketball ever if he wants to be successful. Can he do it? Do you trust Karl Anthony Towns to play good enough to help lead the Knicks to an NBA championship? 310-840-4910, 310-840-4910. We'll take some of your phone calls when we get back. It's Westwood One Sports Night with Dent Day, sitting in for Lynette Willingham on a Tuesday, now Wednesday morning, here on Westwood One Sports Night.
1: Game one of the NBA Finals is here. Knicks, Spurs, 53 years of waiting for New York, and a championship legacy in San Antonio. It's Wemby's arrival versus history in the Big Apple. It all begins tomorrow night. Westwood One Sports.
2: I'm meteorologist Dallas Duralders. A fair day today with a mix of sun and cloud. The winds will be light. Onshore sea breezes at the coast, but an offshore flow inland. So the high 16 degrees, except 19 inland and 12 along the coast. Then for Thursday, mainly sunny with a high of 19, except 24 inland. Friday, we'll have a mix of sun and cloud with a high of 21, except 26 inland. And then Saturday, still some uncertainty, mainly cloudy showers possible, the high 16.
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1: Been a big week for Jay-Z. How about that? The whole stimulus package. It's up there. At the Denton Day on Twitter, 310-840-4910, 310-840-4910. Talking a little bit of NBA Finals. I'm going to shift into some college football in a second because there's something going on that is perplexing me, and it doesn't make any sort of sense. But we'll get to that momentarily. We're taking some of your phone calls and some of your text messages. We're also live on YouTube, so you can come hang out with us. The stream gets a little active. You can see me and all of my 2 a.m. glory at this point. Not a lot of makeup going on this face. But I respond to some of the comments in the chat. Our guy Pete says that Mitchell Robinson shoots free throws like me in a rec league game at the Y. Joke is on Pete. I'm a 5'10 white dude. Free throws are the only good thing that I can do on a basketball floor. So I should actually give Mitchell Robinson some tips because that's the only positive impact that I have. I don't play defense. I can shoot threes a little bit, but not well enough. Nasty at the free throw line, though. Charity stripe for a reason, and I am there to give some charity. We got a couple of texters. Trills in Baltimore says that Spurs in five. Close game one, blowout game two, split the Knicks at home, and then Spurs finish back home. So Trill says Spurs in five. I've been of the belief that it's going to be the Spurs in six in the NBA Finals. I think the Knicks get at least one at home. Maybe they get two at home, so you get 2-2 going back to San Antonio, and then from that point, the Spurs clean house, and they win the final two to win it into MSG, which I think would actually be kind of funny. 310-840-4910. Let's go out to Jim. Jim is in Boston, wants to talk about Karl Anthony Towns and the Knicks. Jim, what's up, man? You're on the program.
2: Yeah, I totally agree with that texter. Karl Anthony Towns is going to have a really good series. Brunson can't do it alone. SGA, they proved it with SGA. He couldn't beat him without having Williams on his side. So Kyle's going to have a 11 to 15 rebound average, I think, throughout the series to sort of offset some of Wemby's points. Because everybody else sort of balances out as far as the depth and the bench and whatnot. So Wemby is basically, you got to sort of offset him somehow. And that's right. It's going to have to come from Kyle Anthony Towns.
1: Yeah, he's going to have to play the best basketball of his life. And Jim, I appreciate the call. It's going to have to be the best version of Karl Anthony Towns that we have seen, at least certainly in the playoffs. He's going to need to be efficient as hell. He's going to need to be active on the glass. He's going to need to be active defensively. And at times, he's going to have to step up to the assignment of guarding Victor Wembanyama. While I think OG Anunoby is going to be their primary option for guarding Victor Wembanyama, he is not going to be the only person. They do not have a lockdown caliber of defender that they can just throw on a 7'5 alien. In fairness, most teams do not. But because of that, I think you'll see a lot of different bodies on Wemby. And when Cat's number is called, someone gets in foul trouble, Mitchell Robinson, OG, whoever it is, when Karl Anthony Towns' number is called, he's going to have to play very, very high-level basketball. The worst thing that you could do is become a meme and get dunked on by Wembanyama and then go and lose the finals. Someone's going to potentially have that happen to them on the New York Knicks. Though I do think the Knicks bench is, I think I would take the bench of the Knicks over the bench of the Spurs. I think I would. Because I think they have guys, the youthfulness of the Spurs does worry me a little bit. Their bench isn't the most youthful thing in the world, but just the general youthfulness of the Spurs does worry me a little bit. I do think maybe Dylan Harper, I guess he does count as a bench guy. So maybe I'm more in favor of their bench rather than the Knicks. For some reason, I had it in my mind that Dylan Harper was starting because he'd been playing as well as he had been. But man, I said this yesterday, and I want to double back on it. There is going to be a Landry Shamet game in the NBA Finals. And that sounds silly to some of y'all, but there is going to be a game where Landry Shamet comes off the bench, and he's not going to go like for 40 But there's going to be a game where he hits a couple of threes, and they're going to be daggers, and he's going to have like 17. And you're going to be looking at the box score being like, holy, Landry Shamet is cooking right now. That's going to happen at some point in the NBA Finals. It's only a matter of which game does that happen in. But that's going to happen. 310-840-4910, 310-840-4910. I need to get this off of my chest. I don't like feeling like an idiot. That is, if you were to interview me and ask me, Denton, what is your biggest weakness? I don't like feeling like an idiot. That's such a tough weakness that I have. I've been following along mildly with the Brendan Swoersby story. And I say mildly because I don't really think you need to follow along. He's not going to play again. And the fact that they're dragging this out to the lengths that they are is fascinating to me, that they're even allowed to drag this thing on to the lengths that they are. But what is even more confusing is that now coaches are being asked about the potential of Brendan Swoersby in a supplemental draft. And it's confusing because why on earth would Brendan Swoersby be in a supplemental draft in the NFL? Why I'm feeling like an idiot is because the NFL and college athletics have been really clear with one thing. You can get away with a lot in the NFL and in college athletics. The one thing that you cannot do is gamble. It's a pretty hard, fast rule, especially when you are gambling on teams that you are a part of, because that means you are gambling on something that you could theoretically have a direct influence in, which is what Brendan Swoersby had been doing. And you can argue the case, which his legal team is, that it is a mental health situation and that he has went through treatment, therefore he should not be punished. The NCAA should work on helping people in his position, not punishing them. And I think both things can be true. The NCAA should absolutely do everything in their power to make sure that the mental health of their student athletes is as good as can be. With that said, mental health is not a get out of jail free card. You can't do the gambling. I like to gamble. I'm not a member of the team. You can't do the gambling. It's like the crystal clear rule that these leagues have put forth. So when you get caught gambling, and you get caught gambling the way that he was gambling, you're not going to be allowed to play again. And there's no chance that Roger Goodell is going to welcome with open arms a guy that was gambling on his own team. We like to make fun of Roger Goodell on this show. You make to like fun of Roger Goodell on social media and call him an idiot and a dummy and all these things. And in some instances, that could be true. You know where it's not true? He's not dumb enough to build up the NFL to the way that he has and have them be partners with most of these gambling companies and then just welcome in a guy that is not playing his final year of college for a championship contending team because he wanted to bet on his own team. That doesn't make any sense to me. And anytime I see these things pop up, I feel like I'm being treated like I'm an idiot, like I'm 5 years old. It feels patronizing. The idea that this guy is ever going to play again is silly to me. It sucks for Texas Tech. I can understand why they might want to defend their guy, but there's no chance that he was ever going to come back and play after we found out the magnitude of which he was gambling. And it is so unbelievably silly to start asking NFL coaches, hey, do you think he's going to be available? No, he is not going to be available. He's not. It's just a very, very, it's a bad situation, but it's a very silly situation that we have found ourselves in. This world is just a silly world. It's Westwood One Sports Night with Denton Day. When we get back, Cleveland had a plan. I don't agree with the plan, but they had a plan for the Myles Garrett trade. I'll share that with you next on Westwood One Sports Night.
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4: I'm meteorologist Alistair Alders. A mix of sun and cloud for today. 16 degrees the high, but move inland closer to 19 and 12 right along the coast. Then for Thursday, mainly sunny with a high of 19 except 24 inland. Friday, it's a mix of sun and cloud, 21 except 26 inland. And looking ahead to Saturday, still some uncertainty, a mainly cloudy day. Some showers are possible, cooler with a high of 16 degrees.
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15: Good morning. It is Wednesday, June 3rd. I'm Steve Gow. Right now in downtown Halifax, we have some fog and 7 degrees. Here's what's making news today. Now into its eighth week, long-term home residents and families are now calling on the government to take action to end the strike.
16: A legislative committee meeting this week tackled the rising cost of rent in Nova Scotia and the pressure that's putting on people. We'll have more on that story coming up.
17: The Association of Nova Scotia Villages is calling for more library funding from the province. This comes as 5 branches are set to close in Annapolis Valley next month.
15: And later, the Trump administration now wants to add more tariffs to dozens of major trading partners, including Canada.
18: That was a fun start to the Stanley Cup final. A late goal from Thomas Hertl has Vegas taking game one. Sports at 15.
19: Morning markets taking a breather following fresh records on Bay and Wall Streets in Tuesday's trade. The TSX above 35,000 for the first time. The S&P 500 comes in riding a 9-day win streak. Business at 26.
15: 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Time for Rogers 5G home internet traffic and weather together on the ones. Now, Gord Taylor joins us with a look at your early Wednesday morning foggy drive.
20: Well, good morning and welcome to the Wednesday drive. It's quite foggy in some areas, so keep those full headlights on and drive according to the conditions. So take it slow and easy. Not seeing a lot of action on the major routes so far. Not seeing any collisions as well. And both the McDonald and McKay bridges lightly traveled towards Halifax. If you spot traffic trouble, it's safe to do so. Call the 95.7 News Radio traffic tip line, 902-493-7184. 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With your latest forecast, here's meteorologist Alistair Alders.
21: A mix of sun and cloud to a mainly sunny sky today with fog patches dissipating this morning. The winds will be light today, 18 degrees, the guaranteed high, but 15 in the city, 12 along the coast. And then mainly clear tonight with a southwesterly wind of 15 to 30 down to 8 degrees. Thursday is a mainly sunny day, a southwest wind of 30 to 50 with a high of 18, except 23 inland, 13 along the coast. Today's guaranteed high, 18.
15: And right now we're sitting at 7 degrees in downtown Halifax, just 5 out at the airport. We'll have another check of traffic and weather together in less than 10 minutes. 95.7 News Time, 6:02. Well, we begin with the province's long-term care home workers strike, where some residents and their family members are now asking the Houston government to raise its offer on wages as labor strife enters its eighth week. Bette Wilcox's husband is a resident at Ocean View Continuing Care Center in Eastern Passage, where services have been reduced with the strike. She says that for years, she's had peace of mind knowing he's well cared for at the facility.
22: And now that's gone, and I don't understand it. I go home, I sit, I cry, worry, the staff, they're getting burnt out, and nobody seems to understand. They're doing double the work that they have to do.
15: The government's latest offer, that it made public anyways, included wage increases of between 12 and 24% over 4 years. The Canadian Union of Public Employees has said the proposal would bring lowest paid workers up to $23.57 an hour by 2028. Meantime, the rising cost of rent and the pressure that's putting on Nova Scotians was the focus of a legislative committee meeting this week. 95.7's Mark Hodgins has more.
16: A report earlier this year from Urbanation and Rentals.ca showed rent prices in Halifax and across Nova Scotia continue to increase despite declines elsewhere in the country, including in Ontario and British Columbia. Speaking at yesterday's Community Services Committee meeting, Nova Scotia Legal Aid's Nora McIntosh says the 5% rent cap in this province is the highest in Canada and is particularly high for people already paying unaffordable rents.
23: And one thing I'm hearing from tenants as well is that perhaps in years past, they had a rent increase every couple of years and it was reasonable and they could handle it because perhaps, you know, their income was increasing as well. But that's no longer the case. Now tenants are getting these 5% rent increases every year, but they're not seeing that same increase in the money that is going into their own pocket. And so their cost of living expenses are going up.
16: Speakers also touched on the issue of fixed term leases, which allow landlords to choose not to extend a lease and potentially rent to a new tenant at a rate much higher than the rent cap would normally allow. I'm Mark Hodgins.
15: Well, a rural community is fighting back as it pledges to keep its local library open after it was announced that branch would be shutting down. 95.7's Chris Aleph has that story.
17: Yesterday, the Annapolis Valley Regional Library Board announced it would be closing five branches due to a lack of sustainable operating funding. The branches located in Hansport, Kentville, Lawrencetown, Middleton, and Port Williams are set to shut down on July 20th, but the Association of Nova Scotia Villages is calling on the province to provide immediate bridge funding to prevent further library service reductions and to work with library boards, municipalities, and villages on a long-term funding formula. The association's president, Brian Banks, says when library services are cut, smaller communities feel that loss immediately. But some of these communities are taking it upon themselves to step up. The Village Commission in Lawrencetown said it is committed to reopening the Dr. Frank Morse Memorial Library under its management in the months ahead. But Banks went on to say villages should not be forced to step in to preserve essential services because provincial funding has not kept up with the pace of need. I'm Chris Aleph.
15: 95.7 News Time, 6:06. Well, the Trump administration is proposing more tariffs on dozens of major trading partners, including Canada, following a probe into imported goods allegedly made with forced labor. The report released yesterday by U.S. Trade Representative Jameson Greer says Canada, Mexico, Taiwan, and the U.K. would face 10% tariffs for allegedly failing to enforce a forced labor import ban. Now, the new tariffs, subject to public comment and review, would not take immediate effect. The strategy would enable U.S. President Donald Trump to skirt Supreme Court-imposed limits on his tariffs. Meantime, Canada-U.S. Trade Minister Dominic LeBlanc met with his American counterpart in Washington, D.C. yesterday. He was joined by Canada's chief trade negotiator as he sat with U.S. Trade Representative Jameson Greer. Speaking to reporters afterwards, LeBlanc says the Canadian side is focused on getting an outcome that's in the best interests of Canadian workers, farmers, and businesses.
1: This trip has not been without some turbulence. We've all been in contexts where there's turbulence. You don't take your seatbelt off and run up and down the aisle and kick in the cockpit door. You remain focused on the work that you need to do, and you come through the turbulence very much focused on the outcome.
15: LeBlanc says the U.S. has a list of around 30 issues with Canada of varying technicality, but would not elaborate on the contents of letters he's received from U.S. and Mexican trade officials. Well, turning to the Middle East, the U.S. military says it disabled an oil tanker that ordered orders off the coast of Iran. ABC News Chief Global Affairs Correspondent Martha Raddatz reports from Washington.
2: U.S. Central Command says the ship, which was empty, ignored repeated warnings over a 24-hour period as it made its way toward Iran's Karg Island. A Hellfire missile launched from a U.S. warplane into the ship's engine room. The Botswana-flagged oil tanker is now disabled. It is the sixth commercial vessel that the U.S. has disabled as part of the naval blockade of the Strait of Hormuz.
15: As well, Kuwait says it has suspended commercial flights after an Iranian drone attack hit the country's airport and wounded a number of people. The defense ministry said yesterday that a number of hostile drones had targeted and damaged Kuwait International Airport's passenger building. The attack came after Iran and the U.S. traded missile strikes yesterday, and after Iran reportedly stopped communicating with mediators about extending a ceasefire. Well, closer to home, Truro police have arrested a man believed to have been involved in a Halifax area robbery. Yesterday, Truro police say they were requested to be on the lookout for a suspect's vehicle, which officers located unoccupied at a local residence. Now, police set up containment around the home, and as the suspect tried to flee, he was safely arrested without incident. A 29-year-old will now appear in court on several charges, including forcible confinement, assault causing bodily harm, and mischief. And a 45-year-old Nova Scotian man is facing charges after allegedly being caught with drugs, illegal tobacco, as well as baby eels. RCMP in Metegan River say fisheries and DNR officials were on hand when they searched their property, finding cocaine, cigarettes, cash, a stun gun, and live baby eels, also known as elvers, as well as the equipment to catch them. The man is scheduled to appear in court this August to face several drug and weapons charges. Coming up, we'll have traffic and weather together on the Ones. 95.7 News Time, 6:10.
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15: 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Time for Rogers 5G home internet traffic and weather together on the ones. Now taking a look at your early Wednesday morning commute. Good morning, Gord Taylor.
20: Good morning. Fog's a factor in your early morning drive, so keep the full headlights on and drive according to the conditions. Not a lot of activity on the major routes so far. Not seeing any collisions as well. Going to watch out for traffic cones today on Nobley Drive from North Ridge to Leeds and again from Stanley Backley to Gottage. And that's construction that runs 7 a.m. till 7 p.m. Tackling a big backyard project this spring. Find great savings and everything you need during the deck and fence event at Home Hardware on now till June 17th. With your latest forecast, here's meteorologist Alistair Alders.
21: Not looking too bad today with a mix of sun and cloud to a mainly sunny sky. Fog patches out there dissipating. 18 the guaranteed high, except 15 in the city, 12 along the coast with light winds today. A mainly clear night with a low of 8 degrees, a southwest wind of 15 to 30. And then Thursday's mainly sunny with a high of 18, except 23 inland, 13 along the coast with an onshore southwest wind of 30 to 50. Friday will have a mix of sun and cloud and 22. Today's guaranteed high, 18.
15: And right now in downtown Halifax, that fog is slightly bringing down the temperatures to 6 degrees, 4 out at the airport. Our guaranteed high getting up to 18 today. 95.7 News Radio, the only station with a weather guarantee. 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Well, the Newfoundland and Labrador government is offering money to companies interested in exploring for offshore oil. Premier Tony Wakeham opened an annual energy conference yesterday by announcing a call for exploration bids on 16 areas off the province's east coast. He says his government will offer up to $30 million to offset the cost of a well drilled in the area. Last time a company bid on an exploration license off Newfoundland and Labrador was in 2022. Meantime, in Quebec, Prime Minister Mark Carney says the federal government has reached a new deal with that province to transfer billions of dollars in funding for the infrastructure. Carney says the money could be used to build new hospitals and invest in public transit.
28: So we're building from major projects to new community centers. And while we do so, some of this will take time. We're laying the foundations for a stronger, more resilient, more sustainable economy, a transformation that won't happen overnight.
15: He made that announcement alongside Quebec Premier Christine Fréchette. Opposition parties at the Quebec legislature have questioned the timing of the announcement. Well, a late goal has Vegas taking game one in the NHL finals. Simon Bennett will join us with that and other sports highlights up next. 95.7 News Time, 6:14.
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15: Well, there's no shortage of fog out there in downtown Halifax. We're sitting at 6 degrees. Good morning, I'm Steve Gow. Here are the stories making news today. Well, long-term home residents and their families are now speaking out, urging the government to raise its offer to end the strike, saying those receiving care are getting caught in the crossfire. Meantime, rising rents was the focus of a legislative committee meeting this week, with experts pointing out that rates continue to climb in Halifax despite declines elsewhere in the country. And the Association of Nova Scotia Villages is fighting back as it pledges to keep local libraries open after it was announced a lack of provincial funding would lead to the closure of five branches across the Annapolis Valley. 95.7 News Time, 6:16. Now from Sportsnet Radio, here's Simon Bennett.
18: Well, game one of the Stanley Cup Final to Vegas.
10: Hurdle for Sissons. Back to Hurdle. Scores! It's Tomas Hurdle with the go-ahead goal. 3:24 to go.
18: Yeah, that was quite the night in Raleigh. Carolina scored 25 seconds in, led 2-0 early, but Vegas stayed patient and made it a back-and-forth game for the duration. That Hurdle goal stood up in the 5-4 win for the Golden Knights. Carolina losing for just the second time all playoffs ahead of tomorrow night's second chapter. Yesterday was also Commissioner Gary Bettman's 74th birthday. He was asked about retirement or succession plan. He says he doesn't plan on stepping away anytime soon. The format for the All-Star event next year announced as well, a 3-on-3 tournament with Canada, the U.S., Sweden, Finland, and the rest of the world. That team will include Russian players. It's the NBA's turn. The finals begin this evening. The San Antonio Spurs hosting the New York Knicks, a rematch of the 99 final. And just like 22-year-old big man Tim Duncan was rising then, 22-year-old unicorn Victor Wembanyama has been the talk of the playoffs and has averaged 30 points, 15 boards a game in his career against New York. Tip at 9:30. Rough night for the Blue Jays in Atlanta. Matt Olson's sixth inning homer of Kevin Gausman put the Braves on top for good. It was a 4-3 final. Since returning to .500 last week, they've dropped three in a row, but they're just outside the wild card conversation, so lots of baseball left. The series continues at 8 o'clock tonight on 95.7 News Radio and Sportsnet. French Open, Felix Auger-Aliassime in the quarters for the first time ever at Roland Garros. He faces Italian Flavio Caboli later this morning. From the Sports Center, of Simon Bennett.
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15: 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I'm Steve Gow. Well, Ukrainian long-range drones have struck an oil terminal in St. Petersburg, setting it ablaze. That, according to Ukrainian President Volodymyr Zelensky. The attack comes just ahead of the city hosting an international economic forum where Russian President Vladimir Putin is scheduled to speak. The drones flew over 1,000 kilometers to hit the terminal. The strike is seen as an embarrassment for Putin, especially after scaling back the Victory Day parade due to drone attack fears. Ukraine aims to diminish Russia's oil production and disrupt weapon manufacturing. Meanwhile, Russia launched its own massive drone and missile attack on Kyiv, killing at least 22 civilians. Meantime, flood risks are raised in the Tokyo region of Japan as thousands are without power after a tropical storm moved into the area earlier today. Street traffic was paralyzed in the city and hundreds of flights were canceled due to heavy rain, which also led to suspended or delayed train service. Residents in downtown Tokyo were advised to take shelter, and video footage has shown the swollen waters of a river in the city on the verge of overflowing. Coming up, we'll have traffic and weather together on the ones.
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15: 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Time for Rogers 5G home internet traffic and weather together on the ones. Taking a look at your very foggy morning drive. Here's Gord Taylor.
20: Good morning. We're dealing with a foggy start to your early morning commute. Heavy in some areas, so travel according to those conditions. Good idea to keep the full headlights on. The Alderney Ferry is back to a 15-minute schedule during peak times. We have construction today on Woodlawn between Mount Edward and Valleyfield and Spring Avenue between Mount Edward and Bell Vista Drive. Both those start at 9 a.m. Amsterdam's Cadel Culture and Historic Houses are on full display this summer. Fly nonstop from Halifax, up to 6 weekly flights. 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With your latest forecast, here's meteorologist Alistair Alders.
21: Temperatures continue to warm up, 18 the guaranteed high today, but if you move into the city, it will be a bit cooler, closer to 15, and then 12 right along the coast with an onshore wind. A fair day with a mix of sun and cloud to a mainly sunny sky, fog patches dissipating, and then mainly clear tonight down to 8 degrees with a southwest wind of 15 to 30. On Thursday, mainly sunny with a high of 18, except 23 inland, 13 along the coast, a southwest wind of 30 to 50, and fair on Friday with a mix of sun and cloud, 22. Could be a bit unsettled at times this weekend. Saturday, mainly cloudy, chance of a late day shower, 15. And Sunday, periods of rain showers, 15. Today's guaranteed high is 18.
15: And currently, we're just sitting at 6 degrees downtown, 4 out at the airport. 95.7 News Radio brings you traffic and weather together every 10 minutes on the ones in the morning and in the afternoons at 1, 11, 21, 31, 41, and 51 minutes past the hour. Recapping our lead story, now into its eighth week, long-term home residents and families are calling on the government to take action to end the strike. We'll have the latest on this and other stories coming up at the bottom of the hour with Shelley Summers. 95.7 News Time, 6:23.
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15: Well, new Democrat parliamentary leader Don Davies has introduced a private members bill that would compel floor crossers to face their voters before switching parties.
14: The bill says no MP would be permitted to cross the floor without first sitting as an independent and then contesting and winning a seat under the new party banner. Davies says Prime Minister Mark Carney's move to secure a majority government through floor crossings is undemocratic.
16: It's elementary that in a democracy, elections are the foundational opportunity for voters to express their democratic choice.
14: Davies says while he's not optimistic about the Liberal government passing his bill, he hopes parliamentarians come together to help restore faith in the system. Lisa Laporte, The Canadian Press.
15: Well, turning to politics stateside, U.S. President Donald Trump tapped mortgage chief Bill Pulte to become the next director of national intelligence, replacing Tulsi Gabbard. Democratic Senator Alyssa Slotkin slammed the president's pick.
0: He has no experience in national security, none. We're not even sure he has a security clearance or has ever held classified information.
15: Pulte is best known in the Trump administration for launching probes into several of the president's perceived political enemies over allegations of mortgage fraud and possible misuse of authority. Meantime, Tulsi Gabbard is set to leave her post on June 30th. And after being thwarted by a suspected assassination attempt, the White House Correspondents Association dinner will now be rescheduled. AP correspondent Ed Donahue has more.
4: It's take two for the White House Correspondents Dinner. The dinner in April with President Trump in attendance was interrupted.
5: Everybody stay down, stay down.
4: The gunman who prosecutors say tried to assassinate the president tried and failed to get into the venue. Weijia Zhang, president of the White House Correspondents Association, says the dinner will be held July 24th at the Waldorf Astoria in Washington, formerly the Trump International Hotel. President Trump says he will be there. On social media, he called the rescheduling a sign of strength and fortitude and added, "We cannot allow lunatics to change our way of life or even its scheduling." Ed Donahue, Washington.
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17: South of the border, baseball is considered a pastime.
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23: Good morning. North American stocks are starting the trading session at all-time record highs. The TSX Composite on Bay Street up by 434 points in Tuesday's trade, above 35,000 for the first time, a jump of 1.25%. Wall Street had the S&P and NASDAQ both setting records on a 9-day win streak, and the Dow gained 228, or 0.4%. Some of the top performers included Celestica, the TSX getting a big lift from the tech giant, up by 11% in the day at a record high of $652 a share. Energy and bank stocks are also strong. On Wall Street, we had shares of Marvell Technologies surging by over 20% in the Tuesday trade after NVIDIA CEO Jensen Huang said Marvell will be the next trillion-dollar company. Marvell stock in pre-market action this morning is up another 14.5%. Now, we are seeing some caution, though, elsewhere on the market with the war in the Middle East continuing and the price for oil up $2.30 at a one-week high of $96 a barrel, an early jump of 2.5%. The Dow futures down 120 points. NASDAQ futures currently up by about 20. International markets, the Tokyo Nikkei had a big winner. It was up 1,600 points or 2.5%. Cautious tone in Hong Kong after that one was up yesterday. Down today, it's down 1.5%. The Frankfurt DAX index losing 0.8%. London's FT100 down 0.3%. In the currency market, the Canadian dollar starting the day at 72.16 cents U.S., down 0.1%. Bitcoin on a slide at a two-month low, down $600 at 66,800 U.S. Gold losing $34 at $44.85 an ounce. At the Business Center, I'm Mike Uppel.
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7: Good morning. It's Wednesday, June 3rd. I'm Shelley Summers. Right now in downtown Halifax, fog and 6 degrees. Here's what's making news this morning. A long-term care resident says striking workers deserve better pay. Those comments coming as a strike involving 3,600 long-term care workers in Nova Scotia reaches its 8th week.
11: The rising cost of rent and the pressure that's putting on many Nova Scotians was the focus of a legislative committee meeting this week.
12: A rural community is fighting back as it pledges to keep its local library open after it was announced that branch would shut down.
7: And coming up later, the Trump administration proposing more tariffs on dozens of major trading partners, including Canada.

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1: Good morning. It's a foggy start to your early morning drive, so keep the full headlights on and give yourself some extra travel time. Not seeing a lot of activity on the major routes so far, not seeing volume delays or collisions. We're looking good on both the McDonald and McCabe bridges. There's work today on Dartmouth Road from the Bedford Highway to Windmill. That construction goes 9 a.m. to 4 p.m. Spot traffic trouble, let us know on the 95.7 News Radio traffic tip line, 902-493-7184. 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With your latest forecast, here's meteorologist Alistair Alders.
2: A fair day ahead of us with a mix of sun and cloud to a mainly sunny sky and any fog patches out there this morning dissipating. 18 degrees is the guaranteed high, except 15 in the city, 12 along the coast. The winds will be light today. And then mainly clear tonight with a southwesterly wind of 15 to 30 down to 8 degrees. And Thursday's mainly sunny with a southwest wind of 30 to 50, the high 18, except 23 inland, 13 along the coast. Today's guaranteed high, 18.
3: And right now in downtown Halifax, at 6 at the airport, 4, guaranteed high 18. We'll have another check of traffic and weather together in less than 10 minutes. 95.7 News Time, 6:33. Well, a strike in Nova Scotia involving 3,600 long-term care workers has reached its eighth week. At a rally yesterday in Eastern Passage, Carl Snyder, who lives at Ocean View Continuing Care Center and is president of that facility's residence council, says he doesn't blame workers for the strike and says he believes staff deserve higher pay.
4: I worked for the same company for 50 years, and whenever you have a strike, you got to sit down with the other people to find out what they need. If you don't know what they want, how can you negotiate?
3: Snyder says since the strike began, residents have less access to care, can no longer do recreational activities, and the quality of food has deteriorated. Meantime, opposition NDP leader Claudia Chender says Premier Tim Houston and his government owe it to the province's seniors and long-term care workers to get back to the bargaining table.
5: Instead of finding a solution, this government has been blaming the union and trying to confuse the public. But Nova Scotians care about each other, and they know when something is unfair and unsustainable. And that is why there has been so much public support for this strike.
3: The Department of Seniors and Long-Term Care saying the government's priority is the workers, residents, and families who have been affected by the strike. A legislative committee meeting this week tackling the rising cost of rent here in Nova Scotia and the pressure that it's putting on people. We get more on that story from 95.7's Mark Hodgins.
6: A report earlier this year from Rentals.ca and Urbanation showed rent prices in Halifax and across Nova Scotia continue to increase despite declines elsewhere in the country. Speaking at yesterday's Community Services Committee meeting, Dalhousie Legal Aid's Mark Culligan says Nova Scotia's 5% rent cap is higher than other provinces, many of which are around 2 to 3%.
7: I think there's big questions to be raised about why Nova Scotia doesn't have a system for above guideline increases. This is a system that's adopted in many other provinces that allows landlords to increase the rent if they can justify their expenses and the increases that they are looking to charge.
6: Nova Scotia Legal Aid's Nora McIntosh, meantime, told the committee she's hearing from many tenants who are now getting a rent increase every year and their wages are not keeping up. Nova Scotia's current rent cap is in place until December 31st of 2027. I'm Mark Hodgins.
3: The Association of Nova Scotia Villages calling for more library funding from the province. This comes as 5 branches are set to close in Annapolis Valley next month. 95.7's Chris Haleff with that story.
8: The Annapolis Valley Regional Library Board said this is due to a lack of sustainable operating funding, adding it has received confirmation that there will be no increase to provincial library funding for 2026-27, with funding remaining at the same level it's been at for the last 6 years. The branches located in Hansport, Kentville, Lawrencetown, Middleton, and Port Williams are set to shut down next month, but some of these communities are taking it upon themselves to step up, as the Village Commission in Lawrencetown said it is committed to reopening the Dr. Frank Morse Memorial Library under its management in the months ahead. Brian Banks is the president of the Association of Nova Scotia Villages, and he says villages should not be forced to step in to preserve essential services because provincial funding has not kept up with pace of need. He's calling on the province to provide immediate bridge funding to prevent further library service reductions and to work with library boards, municipalities, and villages on a long-term funding formula. I'm Chris Haleff.
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0: News Radio. The Trump administration is proposing more tariffs on dozens of major trading partners, including Canada. This following a probe into imported goods allegedly made with forced labor.
1: The report released by U.S. Trade Rep Jamieson Greer says Canada, Mexico, Taiwan, and the United Kingdom would face 10% tariffs for allegedly failing to enforce a forced labor import ban. Greer claimed failure to prevent such imports burdens or restricts U.S. commerce. An additional levy of 12.5% would be imposed on other countries, including China, India, Japan, South Korea, Brazil, and Switzerland. The new tariffs are subject to public comment and review. The strategy would enable U.S. President Donald Trump to skirt Supreme Court-imposed limits on his tariffs. Karen Rebo, The Canadian Press.
0: Now, meantime, Canada U.S. Trade Minister Dominic LeBlanc met with his American counterpart in Washington yesterday. Speaking to reporters after his meeting with U.S. Trade Representative Jamieson Greer and Canada's chief trade negotiator, LeBlanc said it was a positive discussion.
2: Madame Charette and I raised the long-standing issues around sectoral tariffs on issues critical to the Canadian economy, automobiles, steel, aluminum, softwood lumber, of course. We raised those issues with Ambassador Greer. We'll continue some further exchanges over the coming days this week.
0: And LeBlanc also saying they discussed the letter he sent to his American and Mexican counterparts yesterday, in which he confirmed Canada would be ready to extend CUSMA by 16 years. Official CUSMA trade talks have yet to start between Ottawa and Washington, but the U.S. and Mexico have already started their negotiations. In the Middle East, the U.S. military saying Iran fired missiles at Kuwait and Bahrain that failed or were shot down, and that the U.S. launched strikes on an Iranian facility in response. Those attacks happened after Iran stopped communicating with mediators about extending a ceasefire in the war with the U.S. and Israel, according to reports yesterday from two semi-official Iranian news agencies. President Donald Trump disputing the claim, saying that talks were continuing. Those reports come as Iran insists the fighting in Lebanon is part of the wider ceasefire talks with the U.S. over the war, Israel and the U.S. maintaining Israel's fighting against Hezbollah in Lebanon is separate from the Iran war talks. 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The National Chief of the Assembly of First Nations rebuked the Alberta separation movement during a meeting with King Charles at Buckingham Palace yesterday. Cindy Woodhouse-Nipinak speaking with the Canadian Press in an interview.
3: Canada needs to be reminded that First Nations, you know, and I know that the King was there with us in unison, that, you know, First Nations, you know, are foundational partners in the creation of Canada. And our relationship cannot be changed or moved just from politics.
0: The Alberta government is putting forward a referendum in October asking voters if they want to remain part of Canada or to pursue separation from Canada. Coming up in 60 seconds, traffic and weather together. And as well, Palestinian students who have been stranded in a third country are now seeing their Canadian visas processed after a very long wait. 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
0: 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Time for Rogers 5G home internet, traffic and weather together on the ones. And with Halifax's most frequent traffic reports, let's check in once again with Gord Taylor.
8: Well, good morning. It's a foggy start to your early morning drive, so keep the full headlights on and give yourself some extra travel time. Not seeing a lot of activity on the major routes so far, not seeing volume delays or collisions, and we're looking good on both the McDonald and McCabe bridges. There's work today in Dartmouth Road from the Bedford Highway to Windmill. That construction goes 9 a.m. to 4 p.m. Spot traffic trouble, let us know on the 95.7 News Radio traffic tip line, 902-493-7184. 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With your latest forecast, here's meteorologist Alistair Alders.
9: Well, any morning fog patches will dissipate, and otherwise a mix of sun and cloud to a mainly sunny sky today. 18 the guaranteed high, except 15 in the city, 12 along the coast. The winds will be light today, and then mainly clear tonight with a southwesterly wind of 15 to 30, 8 degrees the overnight low. Thursday's mainly sunny with a southwest wind of 30 to 50, the high 18, except 23 inland, 13 along the coast, and then 22 on Friday with a mix of sun and cloud. Today's guaranteed high 18.
0: And right now in downtown Halifax, it's 6. At the airport, 4. Guaranteed high, 18. 95.7 News Radio is the only station with a weather guarantee. 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Palestinian students who have been stranded in a third country are now seeing their Canadian visas processed after a long wait.
10: The spokesperson for the immigration minister says expedited visa processing for 37 Gazan students and their families is now underway. It comes after a lengthy advocacy campaign by Canadian academics who've been calling on the government to do more for Palestinian students. Some of them have been waiting upwards of 2 years for a visa decision. Palestinian students and scholars at risk, says the 37 are master's and PhD level students who've been accepted to research roles at Canadian schools. Jason White, The Canadian Press.
0: Coming up after sports, there have been developments surrounding the stabbing death of UK teenager Henry Nowak. 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
0: Fog and 6 degrees in downtown Halifax. Good morning. I'm Shelley Summers. Here are the stories making news this morning. A long-term care resident says striking workers deserve better pay. Those comments coming as a strike involving 3,600 long-term care workers here in Nova Scotia reaches its 8th week. As well, Nova Scotia Legal Aid saying the 5% rent cap in our province is the highest in Canada and also very high for people already paying unaffordable rents. And coming up after sports, police in Iowa investigating a series of homicides involving members of the same family. 95.7 News Time, 6:45. 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
15: Well, that was quite the start to the Stanley Cup Final.
16: Into the dot to Sissons. It's back for Hurdle. He scores! Tomas Hurdle! Then it's 5-4 Vegas with 3:24 to go.
15: The Golden Knights on 7 straight wins in the playoffs. Hurdle's winner propelling Vegas to the 5-4 win in Raleigh. Despite trailing 2-0 early, Mitch Marner blocked the shot with his knee at the very end to preserve the win. The Game 1 winner has gone on to take the cup 76% of the time. But remember, Carolina also dropped their opener to Montreal. So we'll see what happens tomorrow. News around the league. Chris McFarland leaving Colorado to be president of hockey ops and GM in Nashville. Joe Sakic to take the Avalanche GM role for now. also confirming coach Jared Bednar will be back. The NBA Finals begin tonight in San Antonio. Many giving the Spurs the edge from a stronger Western Conference and game-changer 7'4" Victor Wembanyama, but the Knicks haven't lost since April 23rd. Also beat the Spurs for the NBA Cup in December, if you care. Game 1 at 9:30. Make it 3 straight losses for the Blue Jays. Matt Olson's go-ahead home run in the 6th of Kevin Gausman was the difference as baseball's best Braves beat Toronto 4-3. They had 2 on, 1 out in the 9th inning, down a run, but Andrés Giménez and Jesús Sánchez both popped out to end it. They'll try again tonight, 8 o'clock on 95.7 News Radio and Sportsnet. Can Félix Auger-Aliassime continue his clay court magic? The French Open quarterfinals continue. He faces Flavio Cavoli today from the Sports Center. I'm Simon Bennett.
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0: 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Well, there have been developments surrounding the stabbing death of UK teenager Henry Nowak. Jennifer King has more on the story.
20: In Great Britain, Southampton is in an uproar over the December stabbing death of Henry Nowak in a case that has fueled debate about policing, race, and knife crime in the UK. Hundreds clashed with riot police Tuesday near the original scene, throwing chairs and trash bins at officers. Nowak was a white 18-year-old university student who died while being held by police, while his killer, 23-year-old Vikram Digwa, who is a British Sikh, stood nearby, telling officers he'd been the victim of a racist assault. There's been renewed attention after the release of a video showing police putting Nowak in handcuffs as he died of internal bleeding from his stab wound.
21: What's happened to you, all right? You've been stabbed. Whereabouts? I don't think you have, mate.
20: His killer was sentenced Monday to life with a minimum of 21 years in prison. The killer's mother was also convicted of trying to hide the murder weapon. The judge told Digwa his actions stirred up racial tension, which has made many Sikhs worry about their safety. Police have apologized over the case. Prime Minister Keir Starmer said he was sickened by what happened.
22: His life has been stolen.
20: Audio courtesy Hampshire and Isle of Wight Police and Sky News. I'm Jennifer King.
0: In the U.S., police in Iowa investigating a series of homicides involving members of the same family in a tight-knit town. More from ABC's Rhiannon Alley.
23: Police say around noon Monday, officers in Muscatine responded to reports of several shots fired. Four people were pronounced dead at the scene. The suspect, identified as 52-year-old Ryan Willis McFarland. McFarland fleeing the scene, police discovering two more victims in separate locations. Officers finally tracking McFarland to a trail along the Mississippi River. As police closed in, he took his own life.
0: And that is Rhiannon Alley reporting. Coming up in 60 seconds, traffic and weather together on the ones. And a nonprofit in BC that supports people with spinal injuries was forced to cancel a raffle for a pair of World Cup tickets. 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
0: 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Time for Rogers 5G home internet traffic and weather together on the ones. With Halifax's most frequent traffic reports, here's Gord Taylor.
1: Well, good morning. Fog patches could impact your drive this morning, so in foggy areas, keep your full headlights on. Especially a little bit of volume on Main Street through Forest Hills Parkway and starting to build off the Bedford Highway into the Windsor Street Exchange. And also the 102 inbound, seeing some activity approaching Romans Avenue. Still looking good on both the McDonald and McKay bridges heading towards Halifax. 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With your latest forecast, here's meteorologist Alistair Alders.
2: Fog patches dissipating this morning. Otherwise, it's a mix of sun and cloud to a mainly sunny sky today with a light wind, 18 the guaranteed high, but 15 in the city, 12 along the coast, and an onshore sea breeze. And then tonight, mainly clear, down to 8 degrees, a southwesterly wind of 15 to 30. That wind will pick up on Thursday, gusting 30 to 50 with a high of 18, except 23 inland, 13 along the coast with a mainly sunny sky. Friday will have a mix of sun and cloud, 22. And then for the weekend, Saturday mainly cloudy, but a chance of late day showers in 15. The opportunities look to hold off until the evening. Better opportunities for periods of rain showers during the day Sunday with a high of 15. Today's guaranteed high 18.
0: And right now in downtown Halifax, it is 6. At the airport, 4. Guaranteed high 18. 95.7 News Radio has traffic and weather together every 10 minutes on the ones in the morning and in the afternoon at 1:11, 21, 31, 41, and 51 minutes past the hour. Recapping our lead story, a long-term care resident says striking workers deserve better pay. Those comments coming as the strike involving 3,600 long-term care workers here in the province is now into its 8th week. The latest on this and other top stories coming up at the top of the hour with Steve Gow. 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
0: Well, a British Columbia nonprofit that supports people with spinal injuries was forced to cancel a raffle for a pair of World Cup tickets after accusations from FIFA. Lawyers for soccer's governing body accusing the nonprofit of trademark infringement and ticket rule violations. Spinal Cord Injury BC Executive Director Chris McBride saying the raffling off of the tickets for the June 21st game in Vancouver was meant to be a fun way to raise money.
3: We were a little surprised, but, you know, we understood that we were in violation of their policies. I mean, there's no real complaint there from us. We're just disappointed that this small little enterprise the opportunity was being denied to us.
0: A statement from FIFA says tickets can't be used for any advertising, promotional, or competition purposes, including raffles, sweepstakes, or similar activities, without its prior written consent. A new observational study from Penn Medicine finds that women taking the weight loss medication GLP-1 were 30% less likely to develop breast cancer than their peers. The study examined more than 110,000 women between the ages of 45 and 80. Breast radiologist at the University of Pennsylvania, Dr. Elizabeth McDonald, presented the findings at this year's American Society of Clinical Oncology's annual meeting in Chicago.
4: So they bind to targets that work on pathways associated with weight loss, but then they bind to targets associated with pathways like systemic inflammation. And we know that inflammation is a hallmark of cancer. So there's biologic plausibility in multiple different realms that these drugs actually might reduce the incidence of cancer.
0: Factors not accounted for by researchers included the type of GLP used, as well as the length of use and genetic risk factors, among others. Tim Hortons says it's shutting down its credit card program after 3 years.
5: The company telling customers in an email that the program will shut down October 1st. It says while cards will still work after that date, they'll be managed by Neo Financial. Transactions also won't earn Tim's rewards points. Tim's launched the credit card program in June 2023 to appeal to Canadians seeking better and accessible financial products. But it wasn't the coffee and donut chain's first foray into the money game. It partnered with CIBC in 2014 on a similar card that was discontinued 5 years later. Aaron Sousa, The Canadian Press.
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8: Good morning. North American stocks are starting the trading session at all-time record highs. The TSX Composite on Bay Street up by 434 points in Tuesday's trade, above 35,000 for the first time, a jump of 1.25%. Wall Street had the S&P and NASDAQ both setting records on a 9-day win streak, and the Dow gained 228, or 0.4%. Some of the top performers included Celestica, the TSX getting a big lift from the tech giant, up by 11% in the day at a record high of $652 a share. Energy and bank stocks were also strong. On Wall Street, we had shares of Marvell Technologies surging by over 20% in the Tuesday trade after NVIDIA CEO Jensen Huang said Marvell will be the next trillion-dollar company. Marvell stock in pre-market action this morning is up another 14.5%. Now, we are seeing some caution, though, elsewhere on the market with the war in the Middle East continuing, and the price for oil up $2.30 at a one-week high of $96 a barrel, an early jump of 2.5%. The Dow futures down 120 points. NASDAQ futures currently up by about 20. International markets, the Tokyo Nikkei had a big winner. It was up 1,600 points or 2.5%. Cautious tone in Hong Kong after that one was up yesterday. Down today, it's down 1.5%. The Frankfurt DAX index losing 0.8%. London's FT100 down 0.3%. In the currency market, the Canadian dollar starting the day at 72.16 cents U.S., down 0.1%. Bitcoin on a slide at a two-month low, down $600 at $66,800 U.S. Gold losing $34 at $44.85 an ounce. At the Business Center, I'm Mike Eppel.
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14: Good morning. It is Wednesday, June 3rd. I'm Steve Gow. Right now in downtown Halifax, we have some very foggy conditions, and it is 6 degrees. Here's what's making news this hour. Well, now into its eighth week, long-term care home residents and their families now pressuring the government to take action to end the strike.
16: A legislative committee meeting this week tackled the rising cost of rent in Nova Scotia and the pressure that's putting on people. We'll have more on that story coming up.
29: The Association of Nova Scotia Villages is calling for more library funding from the province. This comes as five branches are set to close in Annapolis Valley next month.
14: And coming up later, the Trump administration wants to add more tariffs to dozens of major trading partners, including Canada.
12: Did you enjoy game one of the Stanley Cup Final? A back-and-forth affair won by the Golden Knights. Vegas got the late winner from Tomas Hertl in Carolina. Sports at 15.
8: 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The TSX above 35,000 for the first time. The S&P 500 comes in riding a nine-day win streak. Business at 26.
14: 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Time for Rogers 5G home internet traffic and weather together on the ones with Halifax's most frequent traffic reports. Here's Gord Taylor.
1: Well, good morning. The fog is starting to burn off in some areas, but still prevalent in others. So if you're in a foggy area, keep the full headlights on. Still can go to both the McDonald and McKay bridges. There's off and on delays on Barrington between Duffus and Devonshire. Also watch out for some delays on Main Street through Forest Hills Parkway. A little more traffic now on the 102 inbound from Joseph Howe headed towards Bears Road. Spot traffic trouble? Let us know. The 95.7 News Radio traffic tip line, 902-493-7184. 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With your latest forecast, here's meteorologist Alistair Alders.
2: A mix of sun and cloud to a mainly sunny sky today with fog patches dissipating this morning. The winds will be light today, 18 degrees, the guaranteed high, but 15 in the city, 12 along the coast. And then mainly clear tonight with the southwesterly wind of 15 to 30, down to 8 degrees. Thursday is a mainly sunny day, a southwest wind of 30 to 50 with a high of 18, except 23 inland, 13 along the coast. Today's guaranteed high, 18.
14: And currently 6 degrees downtown, just 4 out at the airport. We'll have another look at traffic and weather together again in less than 10 minutes. 95.7 News Time, 7:03. Well, we begin with the province's long-term care home workers strike, where some residents and their families are now asking the Houston government to raise its offer on wages as labor strife enters its eighth week. Bette Wilcox's husband is a resident at Ocean View Continuing Care Center in Eastern Passage, where services have been reduced with the strike. She says that for years, she's had peace of mind knowing he's well cared for at the facility.
15: And now that's gone. And I don't understand it. I go home, I sit, I cry, worry, they stop. They're getting burnt out, and nobody seems to understand. They're doing double the work that they have to do.
14: The government's latest offer that made it public included wage increases of between 12 and 24% over 4 years. The workers' union has said that the proposal would bring lowest paid workers up to $23.57 an hour by the year 2028. Meantime, opposition NDP leader Claudia Schender also weighing in, saying the province owes it to seniors and long-term care workers to get back to the bargaining table right away. Meantime, the rising cost of rent and the pressure that's putting on Nova Scotians was the focus of a legislative committee meeting this week. 95.7's Mark Hodgins has more.
17: A report earlier this year from Urbanation and Rentals.ca showed rent prices in Halifax and across Nova Scotia continue to increase despite declines elsewhere in the country, including in Ontario and British Columbia. Speaking at yesterday's Community Services Committee meeting, Nova Scotia Legal Aid's Nora McIntosh says the 5% rent cap in this province is the highest in Canada and is particularly high for people already paying unaffordable rents.
18: And one thing I'm hearing from tenants as well is that perhaps in years past, they had a rent increase every couple of years and it was reasonable and they could handle it because perhaps, you know, their income was increasing as well. But that's no longer the case. Now tenants are getting these 5% rent increases every year. But they're not seeing that same increase in the money that is going into their own pocket. And so their cost of living expenses are going up.
17: Speakers also touched on the issue of fixed term leases, which allow landlords to choose not to extend a lease and potentially rent to a new tenant at a rate much higher than the rent cap would normally allow. I'm Mark Hodgins.
14: Well, a rural community is fighting back as it pledges to keep its local library open after it was announced that branch would be shutting down. 95.7's Chris Aleff has that story.
29: Yesterday, the Annapolis Valley Regional Library Board announced it would be closing five branches due to a lack of sustainable operating funding. The branches located in Hansport, Kentville, Lawrencetown, Middleton, and Port Williams are set to shut down on July 20th. But the Association of Nova Scotia Villages is calling on the province to provide immediate bridge funding to prevent further library service reductions and to work with library boards, municipalities, and villages on a long-term funding formula. The association's president, Brian Banks, says when library services are cut, smaller communities feel that loss immediately. But some of these communities are taking it upon themselves to step up. The Village Commission in Lawrencetown said it is committed to reopening the Dr. Frank Morse Memorial Library under its management in the months ahead. But Banks went on to say villages should not be forced to step in to preserve essential services because provincial funding has not kept up with the pace of need. I'm Chris Aleff.
14: 95.7 News Time, 7:06. Well, the Trump administration is proposing more tariffs on dozens of major trading partners, including Canada, following a probe into imported goods allegedly made through forced labor. The report, released yesterday by U.S. Trade Representative Jameson Greer, says Canada, Mexico, Taiwan, and the U.K. would face 10% tariffs for allegedly failing to enforce the forced labor import ban. New tariffs, subject to public comment and review, would not take immediate effect. However, the strategy would enable U.S. President Donald Trump to skirt Supreme Court-imposed limits on his tariffs. Meantime, Canada-U.S. Trade Minister Dominic LeBlanc met with his American counterpart in Washington, D.C. yesterday. He was joined by Canada's chief trade negotiator as he sat with Jameson Greer. Speaking to reporters afterwards, LeBlanc says the Canadian side is focused on getting an outcome that's in the best interests of Canadian workers, farmers, and businesses.
3: This trip has not been without some turbulence. We've all been in contexts where there's turbulence. You don't take your seatbelt off and run up and down the aisle and kick in the cockpit door. You remain focused on the work that you need to do, and you come through the turbulence very much focused on the outcome.
14: LeBlanc says the U.S. has a list of around 30 issues with Canada on varying technicality, but would not elaborate on the contents of letters he's received from U.S. and Mexican trade officials. Well, turning to the situation in the Middle East now, the U.S. military says that Iran fired missiles at Kuwait and Bahrain that either failed or were shot down. AP correspondent Ben Thomas has more.
19: Iran's paramilitary Revolutionary Guard says it targeted the headquarters of the U.S. Navy's 5th Fleet in Bahrain. Retaliation, it says, for the U.S. firing a missile into the engine room of another oil tanker trying to reach Iran despite the U.S. blockade. Central Command says it responded with strikes on an Iranian military ground control station on Keshem Island in the Strait of Hormuz. It all comes after Iranian news agencies reported Tehran had stopped communicating with mediators about a ceasefire. President Trump maintains talks have not ceased. I'm Ben Thomas.
14: You're listening to 95.7 News Radio. Well, closer to home, Truro police have arrested a man believed to have been involved in a Halifax area robbery. Yesterday, Truro police say they were requested to be on the lookout for a suspect's vehicle, which officers soon located unoccupied at a local residence. Police set up containment around the home, and as the suspect tried to flee, he was safely arrested without incident. A 29-year-old will now appear in court on several charges, including forcible confinement, assault causing bodily harm, as well as mischief. And a 45-year-old Nova Scotian man is facing charges after allegedly being caught with drugs, illegal tobacco, as well as baby eels. RCMP in Metegan River say fisheries and DNR officers were on hand when they searched the property, finding cocaine, cigarettes, cash, a stun gun, and live baby eels, also known as elvers, and the equipment to catch those elvers. The man will appear in court in August to face several drug and weapons-related charges. Coming up in 60 seconds, we'll have traffic and weather together on the ones. 95.7 News Time, 7:10.
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14: 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Time for Rogers 5G Home Internet, traffic and weather together on the ones. Now here's Gord Taylor with a look at your foggy Wednesday morning drive.
1: Good morning. Traffic volume increasing on Main Street through Forest Hills Parkway and on the Bedford Highway into the Windsor Street Exchange. Just seeing a few more vehicles on the 102 inbound from Joseph Howe towards Bears Road. Still moving well on both the McDonald and McKay bridges heading towards Halifax. Keep it out for construction today at Novalee Drive from North Ridge to Leeds and again from Stanley Back Lane to Gottingen. 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Here's meteorologist Alistair Alders.
2: Not looking too bad today with a mix of sun and cloud to a mainly sunny sky. Fog patches out there dissipating. 18 the guaranteed high, except 15 in the city, 12 along the coast with light winds today. A mainly clear night with a low of 8 degrees, a southwest wind of 15 to 30. And then Thursday's mainly sunny with a high of 18, except 23 inland, 13 along the coast with an onshore southwest wind of 30 to 50. Friday we'll have a mix of sun and cloud and 22. Today's guaranteed high, 18.
14: And we're currently sitting at 6 degrees downtown, 4 at the airport, on our way up to plus 18 as the guaranteed high today. 95.7 News Radio, the only station with a weather guarantee. 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Well, Parks Canada says part of a popular hiking trail in Banff National Park remains off limits almost a full year after a deadly rock fall. Aaron Souza has the details.
27: Spokesman James Eastham says an area around Beau Glacier Falls remains closed for geotechnical assessment. He says Parks Canada hasn't heard of anyone violating the closure, but those who do could be arrested or fined as much as $25,000. The affected area of the Alberta Rocky Mountains has been closed since June 19, 2025. That's when a rock fall killed a Calgary woman and a man from BC. Five others were also injured. Parks Canada has said nothing could have prevented or predicted the slide. Aaron Sousa, The Canadian Press.
14: Well, closer to home, police in Fredericton have charged a man with forcible confinement after he allegedly held a woman in a vehicle against her will. Police say the vehicle fled from police before stopping on an ATV trail. A woman was located safely and the suspect fled into the woods on foot. Police dogs and the Mounties were brought in. The 69-year-old suspect from Assel was arrested. He is now facing several charges. Well, a late goal has the Vegas Golden Knights taking game one in the NHL Finals. Simon Bennett with that and other sports highlights coming up next. 95.7 News Time, 7:14.
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14: Well, we have a foggy start to your day here in downtown Halifax. It is 6 degrees. Good morning. I'm Steve Gow. Here are the stories making news this hour.
0: Well, long-term care home residents and their families are now speaking out, urging the government to raise its offer to end the strike, saying those receiving care are getting caught in the crossfire. Meantime, rising rents was the focus of a legislative committee meeting this week, with experts pointing out that rates continue to climb in Halifax despite declines elsewhere in the country. And the Association of Nova Scotia Villages is fighting back as it pledges to keep local libraries open after it was announced a lack of provincial funding would lead to the closure of five branches across the Annapolis Valley. 95.7 News Time, 7:16. 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
7: Well, the Vegas Golden Knights have taken the opener of the Stanley Cup Final.
8: Hurdle from the right side. Give and go. He shoots. He scores! Tomas Hurdle. 5-4 Knights. 3:24 to go in the third period.
7: That was the winner. Vegas beat Carolina 5-4 in game one. The Canes losing for just the second time all playoffs despite an early 2-0 lead on home ice. Game two tomorrow. It is award season. Zach Werenski of the Blue Jackets edging out Colorado's Cale Makar for the Norris Trophy as best defenseman. The NBA Finals start tonight in San Antonio. The Spurs hosting the New York Knicks. Folks in Manhattan hoping for their first title since 1973. But the Spurs have Victor Wembanyama, who has been incredible all playoffs. It's a 9:30 tip for game one. As Jays pitcher Kevin Gausman put it, the Jays are taking four steps forward, two steps back. They dropped their third in a row. Consistency not there yet. Atlanta, the best team in baseball, tagged him for four through six innings of work, including Matt Olson's go-ahead dinger in the 4-3 win. It's Patrick Corbin on the mound tonight. 95.7 News Radio and Sportsnet have first pitch at 8 o'clock. How badly did he miss Alejandro Kirk? He starts his rehab in Dunedin today. And the door remains ajar for Canadian Felix Auger-Aliassime for the wide-open men's field of the French Open. He faces Flavio Cabolli in the quarters today. For the Sports Center, I'm Simon Bennett.
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0: 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I'm Steve Gao. Well, a fire in New Delhi, India building has killed more than 20 people. AP correspondent Charles Deledesma reports.
16: The blaze occurred Wednesday, affecting a building with a restaurant and hotel in New Delhi's Malviya Nagar neighborhood. Fire crews rescued at least 40 people, but the cause of the fire remains unclear. Images from the scene show firefighters trying to douse the blaze as thick smoke billowed from a building. Some people trapped inside were seen hanging from windows and shouting for help as flames and smoke swept through part of the building. Local residents joined rescue efforts, helping to evacuate people trapped inside, some victims foreign nationals in India, for medical treatment. Prime Minister Narendra Modi has expressed condolences and announced financial assistance for the victims' families. Fires are common in India due to often flouted building laws and safety norms. I'm Charles Deledesma.
0: Coming up, we'll have traffic and weather together on the ones. And later, former U.S. Republican Congressman George Santos is facing a new federal investigation 7 months after President Donald Trump commuted his sentence. 95.7 News Time, 7:20.
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1: Well, good morning. Yes, still busy on Main Street through Forest Hills Parkway, and we're seeing off and on delays on Barrington between the two bridges, particularly around Devonshire. Also busy now on the 102 inbound from Joseph Howe towards Bears Road, the Bedford Highway, just after Bayview into the Windsor Street Exchange. No issues getting in and out of the Armdale roundabout, but it's really starting to slow in Quinpool as you make your way towards Connaught. 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With your latest forecast, here is meteorologist Alistair Alders.
2: Temperatures continue to warm up, 18 the guaranteed high today. But if you move into the city, it will be a bit cooler, closer to 15, and then 12 right along the coast with an onshore wind. A fair day with a mix of sun and cloud to a mainly sunny sky, fog patches dissipating, and then mainly clear tonight down to 8 degrees with a southwest wind of 15 to 30. On Thursday, mainly sunny with a high of 18, except 23 inland, 13 along the coast, a southwest wind of 30 to 50, and fair on Friday with a mix of sun and cloud, 22. Could be a bit unsettled at times this weekend. Saturday, mainly cloudy, chance of a late day shower, 15, and Sunday, periods of rain showers, 15. Today's guaranteed high is 18.
14: And currently it's 6 degrees downtown, 4 at the airport. 95.7 News Radio brings you traffic and weather together every 10 minutes on the ones in the morning and in the afternoons at 1, 11, 21, 31, 41, and 51 minutes past every hour. Recapping our lead story, now into its eighth week, long-term care home residents and families are calling on the government now to take action to end the strike. We'll have the latest on this and other stories coming up at the bottom of the hour with Shelley Summers. 95.7 News Time, 7:23.
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14: Well, six U.S. states held primary elections yesterday, including California. During those races, a Supreme Court decision cleared the way for Alabama to use a congressional map in the 2026 elections that lower courts found to be racially discriminatory. Here's ABC's Lionel Moyes.
4: Five other states held primaries Tuesday, from Montana to New Jersey. But it's Alabama where perhaps the biggest election-related headline came overnight, thanks to a new ruling from the Supreme Court. The justices have now cleared the way for Republicans to use a contested congressional map in that state, which a lower court described as intentional race discrimination. The map eliminates one of the two majority black districts currently held by Democrats.
14: Civil rights groups lamented the decision, with the map change requiring state officials to change the registrations of hundreds of thousands of voters in a matter of days and educate them on where to cast new ballots. Meantime, former U.S. Republican Congressman George Santos is facing a new federal investigation 7 months after President Donald Trump commuted his sentence. The probe focused on suspicious bets placed on a popular prediction market platform. Here's ABC's Sophie Flay.
5: Back in February, Santos released this video.
6: I'm going to be there for the State of the Union in the gallery, guys.
5: At the time, Kalshi was taking bets on who would attend President Trump's State of the Union speech. Sources say Santos placed wagers tied to his own attendance, but during the address, he posted, "Watching State of the Union from an airport TV was not part of the plan." By skipping the speech, sources say he pocketed tens of thousands of dollars.
14: Santos first gained infamy in 2022 when the lies he told during his campaign were exposed. Among those claims was that his mother worked at the World Trade Center on 9/11 and that his grandparents escaped the Holocaust, neither of which are true. And finally, in sports-related news, the first American pope is making time for a particular racket sport. Gethin Kulbaugh explains.
8: When Pope Leo XIV was elected last year, his love of tennis was quickly celebrated during an audience with top-ranked men's player Jannik Sinner. In the ensuing months, Leo has tried to set aside time in his busy schedule to play the sport every week as part of his Augustinian devotion to physical activity and spirituality. Leo likes to spend Mondays and Tuesdays at the papal retreat in Castel Gandolfo in the hills outside Rome, where he plays tennis with his secretary. Former U.S. Open champion Marin Cilic says it's, quote, amazing to hear that Pope Leo loves tennis. I'm Gethin Kulbaugh.
14: Coming up, we'll have the latest business news in the Dynamic Market Minute with Mike Eppel. 95.7 News Time, 7:25.
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7: Good morning. North American stocks are starting the trading session at all-time record highs. The TSX Composite on Bay Street up by 434 points in Tuesday's trade, above 35,000 for the first time, a jump of 1.25%. Wall Street had the S&P and NASDAQ both setting records on a 9-day win streak, and the Dow gained 228, or 0.4%. Some of the top performers included Celestica, the TSX getting a big lift from the tech giant, up by 11% in the day at a record high of $652 a share. Energy and bank stocks were also strong. On Wall Street, we had shares of Marvell Technologies surging by over 20% in the Tuesday trade after NVIDIA CEO Jensen Huang said Marvell will be the next trillion-dollar company. Marvell stock in pre-market action this morning is up another 14.5%. Now, we are seeing some caution, though, elsewhere on the market with the war in the Middle East continuing, and the price for oil up $2.30 at a one-week high of $96 a barrel, an early jump of 2.5%. The Dow futures down 120 points. NASDAQ futures currently up by about 20. International markets, the Tokyo Nikkei had a big winner. It was up 1,600 points or 2.5%. Cautious tone in Hong Kong after that one was up yesterday. Down today, it's down 1.5%. The Frankfurt DAX index losing 0.8%. London's FT100 down 0.3%. In the currency market, the Canadian dollar starting the day at 72.16 cents U.S., down 0.1%. Bitcoin on a slide at a two-month low, down $600 at $66,800 U.S. Gold losing $34 at $44.85 an ounce. At the Business Center, I'm Mike Eppel.
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22: Good morning. It's Wednesday, June 3rd. I'm Shelley Summers. Right now in downtown Halifax, fog and 5 degrees. Here's what's making news this morning. A long-term care resident says striking workers deserve better pay. Those comments coming as a strike involving 3,600 long-term care workers here in Nova Scotia reaches its 8th week.
9: The rising cost of rent and the pressure that's putting on many Nova Scotians was the focus of a legislative committee meeting this week.
10: A rural community is fighting back as it pledges to keep its local library open after it was announced that branch would shut down.
22: And later.
11: With the deadline to renew the North American trade agreement nearing, Canada's trade minister is in Washington for talks, just as U.S. President Donald Trump proposes yet another round of trade tariffs.
7: The Vegas Golden Knights took game one of the Stanley Cup final thanks to the late winner from Tomas Hertl, while the NBA Finals start tonight. Sports at 45.
12: Markets coming into the trading session with the TSX and the benchmarks on Wall Street all at record highs. Composites above 35,000 for the first time. Price for oil at a one-week high. Back above $96 a barrel. Business at 56.
22: 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Time for Rogers 5G home internet traffic and weather together on the ones with Halifax's most frequent traffic reports. Here's Gord Taylor.
1: Well, good morning. Not seeing any collisions on the inbound route.

0: And then mainly clear tonight with a southwesterly wind of 15 to 30 down to 8 degrees. And Thursday's mainly sunny with a southwest wind of 30 to 50, the high 18 except 23 inland, 13 along the coast. Today's guaranteed high 18.
1: And right now in downtown Halifax is 5, at the airport 4, guaranteed high 18. We'll have another check of traffic and weather together in less than 10 minutes. 95.7 News Time, 7:33. Well, a strike here in Nova Scotia involving 3,600 long-term care workers reaching its 8th week now. And at a rally yesterday in Eastern Passage, Carl Snyder, who lives at Ocean View Continuing Care Center and is president of that facility's residence council, says he doesn't blame workers for the strike and believes staff deserve higher pay.
2: I worked for the same company for 50 years. And whenever you have a strike, you got to sit down with the other people to find out what they need. If you don't know what they want, how can you negotiate?
1: Snyder says since the strike began, residents have less access to care, can no longer do recreational activities, and also says that the quality of food has deteriorated. Now, meantime, opposition NDP leader Claudia Chender says Premier Tim Houston and his government owe it to the province's seniors and long-term care workers to get back to the bargaining table.
3: Instead of finding a solution, this government has been blaming the union and trying to confuse the public. But Nova Scotians care about each other, and they know when something is unfair and unsustainable, and that is why there has been so much public support for this strike.
1: The Department of Seniors and Long-Term Care saying the government's priority is the workers, residents, and families who have been affected by the strike. Well, a legislative committee meeting this week tackling the rising cost of rent here in Nova Scotia and the pressure that it's putting on people. We get more on that story from 95.7's Mark Hodgins.
4: A report earlier this year from Rentals.ca and Urbanation showed rent prices in Halifax and across Nova Scotia continue to increase despite declines elsewhere in the country. Speaking at yesterday's Community Services Committee meeting, Dalhousie Legal Aid's Mark Culligan says Nova Scotia's 5% rent cap is higher than other provinces, many of which are around 2 to 3%.
5: I think there's big questions to be raised about why Nova Scotia doesn't have a system for above guideline increases. This is a system that's adopted in many other provinces that allows landlords to increase the rent if they can justify their expenses and the increases that they are looking to charge.
4: Nova Scotia Legal Aid's Nora McIntosh, meantime, told the committee she's hearing from many tenants who are now getting a rent increase every year and their wages are not keeping up. Nova Scotia's current rent cap is in place until December 31st of 2027. I'm Mark Hodgins.
1: The Association of Nova Scotia Villages calling for more library funding from the province. It comes as 5 branches are set to close in Annapolis Valley next month. 95.7's Chris Haleff with more on that story for us.
6: The Annapolis Valley Regional Library Board said this is due to a lack of sustainable operating funding, adding it has received confirmation that there will be no increase to provincial library funding for 2026-27, with funding remaining at the same level it's been at for the last 6 years. The branches located in Hansport, Kentville, Lawrencetown, Middleton, and Port Williams are set to shut down next month, but some of these communities are taking it upon themselves to step up, as the Village Commission in Lawrencetown said it is committed to reopening the Dr. Frank Morse Memorial Library under its management in the months ahead. Brian Banks is the president of the Association of Nova Scotia Villages, and he says villages should not be forced to step in to preserve essential services because provincial funding has not kept up with pace of need. He's calling on the province to provide immediate bridge funding to prevent further library service reductions and to work with library boards, municipalities, and villages on a long-term funding formula. I'm Chris Haleff.
1: You're listening to 95.7 News Radio. Well, with the deadline to renew the North American Trade Agreement nearing, Canada's trade ministers in Washington for talks, this just as U.S. President Donald Trump proposed yet another round of trade tariffs. We get more from 95.7's Kevin Meisner.
7: Trade Minister Dominic LeBlanc says his latest discussion in Washington has been a positive one as he meets with U.S. Trade Representative Jamison Greer. LeBlanc says longstanding issues surrounding sectoral tariffs were discussed, along with a letter he sent on Monday to his American and Mexican counterparts, effectively calling for a renewal of the Canada-U.S.-Mexico trade agreement by 16 years. Mexico appears to be on board with that as well. For his part, Greer will will only say publicly that he's open.

0: into two separate bilateral agreements, one with Mexico, one with Canada, but he noted that aspects of the CUSMA agreement, the Canada-U.S. trade agreement, work very well. All of this suggesting, however, these talks may be an uphill battle, the Trump administration proposing even more tariffs on dozens of major trading partners, including Canada. The report released on Wednesday suggests that Canada, Mexico, Taiwan, the United Kingdom all could face 10% tariffs for allegedly failing to enforce a forced labor import ban. I'm Kevin Meisner.
1: Meantime, in the Middle East, the U.S. military saying that Iran fired missiles at Kuwait and Bahrain that either failed or were shot down. More on that story from reporter Ben Thomas.
2: Iran's paramilitary Revolutionary Guard says it targeted the headquarters of the U.S. Navy's 5th Fleet in Bahrain. Retaliation, it says, for the U.S. firing a missile into the engine room of another oil tanker trying to reach Iran despite the U.S. blockade. Central Command says it responded with strikes on an Iranian military ground control station on Keshem Island in the Strait of Hormuz. It all comes after Iranian news agencies reported Tehran had stopped communicating with mediators about a ceasefire. President Trump maintains talks have not ceased. I'm Ben Thomas.
1: Well, back here at home, a 29-year-old man is facing charges for a robbery in the Halifax area. The suspect was arrested in Truro yesterday after police there received a call to be on the lookout for the suspect's vehicle. Officers found it unoccupied outside a residence in the area and arrested the suspect when he tried to flee from the home. The suspect now facing forcible confinement, assault causing bodily harm, mischief, and other charges, and is expected to appear in court. RCMP and Matigan River say a 45-year-old man is facing charges after allegedly being caught with drugs, illegal tobacco, and baby eels. Police say fisheries and natural resources officials were on hand when they executed a search warrant. They say they seized cocaine, cigarettes, cash, as well as a stun gun and live baby eels, also known as elvers, as well as the equipment to catch them. The man is set to appear in court in August and will be facing multiple drug and weapons charges. Coming up in 60 seconds, traffic and weather together. And as well, the First Nations saying they want Ottawa to do a better job of tracking spending following a financial audit into a landmark Indigenous languages office. 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
1: 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Time for Rogers 5G home internet, traffic and weather together on the ones and with Halifax's most frequent traffic reports. Here's Gord Taylor.
5: Traffic continues to increase on the inbound routes. Quite slow now, getting through the former toll plaza, getting onto the McKay Bridge towards Halifax. Slow coming off the McDonald Bridge. Off and on delays on Barrington between the two bridges. Traffic's heavy on Herring Cove and Purcell's Cove Road and St. Margaret's Bay Road, heading into the Armdale Roundabout. Also slow in Quinpool, heading towards Connaught. And the 102 inbound is off and on delays from Dunbrack through Joseph Howe towards Bears Road. Tackling a big backyard project this spring, find great savings and everything you need during the deck and fence event at Home Hardware on now until June 17th. With your latest forecast, here's meteorologist Alistair Alders.
6: Well, any morning fog patches will dissipate, and otherwise a mix of sun and cloud to a mainly sunny sky today. 18 the guaranteed high, except 15 in the city, 12 along the coast. The winds will be light today. And then mainly clear tonight with a southwesterly wind of 15 to 30, 8 degrees, the overnight low. Thursday's mainly sunny with a southwest wind of 30 to 50, the high 18, except 23 inland, 13 along the coast, and then 22 on Friday with a mix of sun and cloud. Today's guaranteed I-18.
1: 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Well, a First Nations politician says he wants the federal government to do a better job of tracking spending and outcomes. This follows a financial audit into a landmark Indigenous Languages office. Canadian Heritage saying it is investigating the Office of the Commissioner of Indigenous Languages after it received anonymous complaints. Conservative MP Billy Morin, who is also the former chief of Enoch Cree Nation in Alberta, calls the allegations disappointing.
7: I don't see how this helps in any way. In fact, it's detrimental to keeping our languages going because it enforces cynicism against First Nations people and the misconception out there that a lot of Indigenous leaders and organizations are corrupt with their money.
1: Canadian Heritage officials were questioned at the House of Commons Committee on Public Accounts Monday about the costs. The officials said the commission operates at arm's length and they are not privy to day-to-day spending decisions. Coming up after sports, in the U.S., pressure from both Democrats and Republicans ending a proposed Trump administration fund. 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
1: Clouds, fog, and 5 degrees in downtown Halifax. Good morning. I'm Shelley Summers. Here are the stories making news this morning. Well, a long-term care resident says striking workers deserve better pay. Those comments coming as the strike involving 3,600 long-term care workers here in Nova Scotia reaches its 8th week. As well, Nova Scotia Legal Aid saying the 5% rent cap in our province is the highest in Canada and is very high for people already paying unaffordable rents. Coming up after sports, police in Florida saying a 3-year-old girl left inside a hot car is lucky to be alive, thanks to the quick thinking of Good Samaritans. 95.7 News Time, 7:45. 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
11: Well, game one of the Stanley Cup Final to Vegas.
12: Hurdle for Sissons. Back to Hurdle. Scores! It's Tomas Hurdle with the go-ahead goal. 3:24 to go.
11: Yeah, that was quite the night in Raleigh. Carolina scored 25 seconds in, led 2-0 early, but Vegas stayed patient and made it a back-and-forth game for the duration. That Hurdle goal stood up in the 5-4 win for the Golden Knights. Carolina losing for just the second time all playoffs ahead of tomorrow night's second chapter. Yesterday was also Commissioner Gary Bettman's 74th birthday. He was asked about retirement or succession plan. He says he doesn't plan on stepping away anytime soon. The format for the All-Star event next year announced as well, a 3-on-3 tournament with Canada, the U.S., Sweden, Finland, and the rest of the world. That team will include Russian players. It's the NBA's turn. The finals begin this evening. The San Antonio Spurs hosting the New York Knicks, a rematch of the 99 final. And just like 22-year-old big man Tim Duncan was rising then, 22-year-old unicorn Victor Wembanyama has been the talk of the playoffs and has averaged 30 points, 15 boards a game in his career against New York. Tip at 9:30. Rough night for the Blue Jays in Atlanta. Matt Olson's sixth inning homer of Kevin Gausman put the Braves on top for good. It was a 4-3 final. Since returning to .500 last week, they've dropped 3 in a row, but they're just outside the wild card conversation, so lots of baseball left. The series continues at 8 o'clock tonight on 95.7 News Radio and Sportsnet. French Open, Felix Auger-Aliassime in the quarters for the first time ever at Roland Garros. He faces Italian Flavio Caboli later this morning. From the Sports Center, I'm Simon Bennett.
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1: 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Well, in the U.S., pressure from Democrats and Republicans has ended a proposed Trump administration fund. More on the story from reporter Ed Donahue.
15: The Trump administration is scrapping plans to create a $1.8 billion fund to compensate allies of President Trump. Acting Attorney General Todd Blanche told a House committee,
16: "We are not moving forward with the fund, period."
15: New York Democrat Grace Meng asked,
17: "Not moving forward ever."
16: Correct.
17: Oh.
15: The administration had said the fund was essential to make up for what officials insist was weaponized law enforcement during the Biden administration. Blanche said the Justice Department was not abandoning part of a settlement with the IRS that gave President Trump and his family immunity from tax audits. Connecticut Democrat Rosa DeLauro says it adds up to about $100 million.
18: We are going to forever barred and precluded from examining or prosecuting the president, his sons, and the Trump Organization's current tax filing.
15: The president sued the IRS over leaked tax returns. Ed Donahue, Washington.
1: In Florida, police there say a three-year-old girl left inside a hot car is lucky to be alive thanks to the quick thinking of Good Samaritans. Health experts say to never leave a child or animal inside a car, especially in the heat. We get more from ABC's Michelle Franzen.
19: In Florida, police say a three-year-old was left inside a hot car for several hours in a medical parking lot in Deland. Mark Tate says he saw the girl's mother pull her out of the car and run through the parking lot for help. One woman performed CPR. Tate says he threw cold water over the child. The girl responded and she was rushed to the hospital and is recovering. Police say the mother, Latana Williams, claims she left the air conditioner on while she was donating plasma. Police say that was not true, and she's now facing charges. Michelle Franzen, ABC News.
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1: 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Time for Rogers 5G home internet, traffic and weather together on the ones. And with Halifax's most frequent traffic reports, here is Gord Taylor.
5: Well, traffic continues to increase on the inbound routes. Quite slow now, getting through the former toll plaza, getting onto the McKay Bridge towards Halifax. It's slow coming off the McDonald Bridge. Off and on delays on Barrington between the two bridges. Traffic's heavy on Herring Cove and Purcell's Cove Road and St. Margaret's Bay Road, heading into the Armdale Roundabout. Also slow in Quinpool, heading towards Connaught. And the 102 inbound is off and on delays from Dunbrack through Joseph Howe towards Bears Road. Tackling a big backyard project this spring, find great savings and everything you need during the deck and fence event at Home Hardware on now until June 17th. With your latest forecast, here is Media meteorologist Alistair Alders.
6: Fog patches dissipating this morning. Otherwise, it's a mix of sun and cloud to a mainly sunny sky today with a light wind, 18 the guaranteed high, but 15 in the city, 12 along the coast, and an onshore sea breeze. And then tonight, mainly clear, down to 8 degrees, a southwesterly wind of 15 to 30. That wind will pick up on Thursday, gusting 30 to 50 with a high of 18, except 23 inland, 13 along the coast with a mainly sunny sky. Friday will have a mix of sun and cloud, 22. And then for the weekend, Saturday mainly cloudy, but a chance of late day showers and 15. The opportunities look to hold off until the evening. Better opportunities for periods of rain showers during the day Sunday with a high of 15. Today's guaranteed high, 18.
1: And right now in downtown Halifax, it is 5. At the airport, 4. Guaranteed high, as Alistair said, 18. 95.7 News Radio has traffic and weather together every 10 minutes on the ones in the morning as well as in the afternoon at 1, 11, 21, 31, 41, and 51 minutes past the hour. Recapping our lead story, a long-term care resident says striking workers deserve better pay. Those comments coming as a strike involving 3,600 long-term care workers here in Nova Scotia reaches its 8th week. We'll have the latest on this and other top stories coming up at the top of the hour with Steve Gow. 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
1: Well, in this morning's entertainment update, a New York Film Festival gets underway today, and a trailer drop for the third season of an Apple TV sci-fi series.
0: There's something I have to do.
17: Apple TV has released the full trailer for Silo Season 3. The trailer reveals a split timeline, with one focused on Rebecca Ferguson's Juliet in the present day, and the other focusing on life before the apocalypse. Silo Season 3 premieres July 3rd. Will Arnett will star alongside Kristen Stewart in Prime Video's The Challenger. The series follows Sally Ride's journey to become the first American woman in space. The 25th Tribeca Festival gets underway in New York. Robert De Niro and Jane Rosenthal founded the festival in 2002 to help the area recover from the 9/11 terror attacks. But De Niro tells ABC Audio he could see it going for much longer.
22: And my feeling was it'd be great if it could be part of the fabric of New York, a New York tradition that just goes on forever, you know.
17: Mike Dubosky, ABC News.
1: Well, as a record number of journalists and media workers are being killed all around the world, what appears to be a growing community of exiled journalists are working from the safety of Canada to hold those in power accountable in their home countries. Walid Batraoui is a veteran Palestinian journalist and media consultant who lives in the Toronto area. He says he writes a weekly column in Arabic for a Palestinian newspaper and is working to create a subscription-based online directory connecting exiled journalists with Canadian media outlets. He said Palestinian journalists are getting killed in Gaza and are imprisoned and assaulted in the occupied West Bank.
23: Being a journalist puts you under the spot, okay? So if you're moving, if you're going to cover a demonstration, if you're, if you have a press sign on your car, you're most likely to be attacked by or stopped or harassed by Israeli soldiers and Israeli settlers.
1: The Committee to Protect Journalists says around 130 journalists and media workers were killed worldwide last year, with Israel being responsible for 2/3 of those deaths. The Israeli government has repeatedly denied killing or torturing journalists.
24: Oh, where to go, or Savior only dreaming.
1: And Grammy-winning singer Peebo Bryson has died after suffering a stroke, according to his family. He was 75 years old. He and Regina Bell topped the Billboard Hot 100 back in 1993 with A Whole New World from Disney's Aladdin, becoming the first song from a Disney film ever to hit number one. Business is next. 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
1: 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Here's Mike Eppel.
2: Good morning. Markets are taking a breather this morning after setting records again in the Tuesday trade. Price for oil also up on worry and caution about the state of the war in the Middle East. The TSX in Monday's session surged 434 points, a jump of 1.25% up to 35,169. The market was led by Celestica, all-time record high for the tech giant, gaining 10.9% on the day. Energy and bank stocks were also strong. Wall Street had the Dow Jones up 228, 0.4%. The S&P 500 and the NASDAQ up for a 9-day win streak, both setting all-time record highs. International markets this morning. In Tokyo, the Nikkei gained 1,600 points, up 2.5% at a record. Hong Kong was down 1.5% on the Hang Seng. Frankfurt's DAX index opening the day down 0.8%. As for that price for oil, it's at its highest level in a week, gaining $2.60 or 2.7% at $96.36 per barrel. The price for silver down 1%. Gold is down $36. 0.8%, 44.83, and the Canadian dollar down 0.1% at 72.16, exchange $1.38.5. Right now we've got Dow futures dropping 136 points, NASDAQ futures up 12 points, Marvell Technologies up another 14% in pre-market trade. At the Business Center, I'm Mike Eppel.
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27: Good morning. It is Wednesday, the 3rd of June. I'm Steve Gow. Right now in downtown Halifax, the fog is starting to lift and it is 5 degrees. Here's what's making news this hour. Well, now into its 8th week, long-term care home residents and their families are now pressuring the government to take action to end the strike.
29: A legislative committee meeting this week tackled the rising cost of rent in Nova Scotia and the pressure that's putting on people. We'll have more on that story coming up.
30: The Association of Nova Scotia Villages is calling for more library funding from the province. This comes as 5 branches are set to close in Annapolis Valley next month.
27: And coming up later, the Trump administration now wants to add more tariffs to dozens of major trading partners, including Canada.
11: That was a fun start to the Stanley Cup Final. A late goal from Thomas Hurdle has Vegas taking game one. Sports at 15.
2: Morning markets taking a breather following fresh records on Bay and Wall Streets in Tuesday's trade. The TSX above 35,000 for the first time. The S&P 500 comes in riding a 9-day win streak. Business at 26.
27: 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Time for Rogers 5G home internet traffic and weather together on the ones. 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
5: Well, good morning. And delays on both bridges now heading towards Halifax and quite a backup on the Cirque to Burnside Drive trying to get on to the McKay. Slow moving along Magazine Hill as you make your way into Burnside and heavier now on the Bedford Highway approaching Flamingo Drive there from Bayview into the Windsor Street Exchange. We're looking at bumper-to-bumper traffic now on the 102 inbound from Dunbrack headed towards Bears Road and slow moving getting in and out of the Armdale Roundabout. 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With your latest forecast, here's meteorologist Alistair Alders.
6: A mix of sun and cloud to a mainly sunny sky today with fog patches dissipating this morning. The winds will be light today, 18 degrees the guaranteed high, but 15 in the city, 12 along the coast, and then mainly clear tonight with a southwesterly wind of 15 to 30 down to 8 degrees. Thursday is a mainly sunny day, a southwest wind of 30 to 50 with a high of 18, except 23 inland, 13 along the coast. Today's guaranteed high, 18.
27: And we're currently sitting at 5 degrees right across the municipality. We'll have another check of traffic and weather together in less than 10 minutes. 95.7 News Time, 8:02. Well, we begin this morning with the province's long-term care home workers' strike, where some residents and their family members are now asking the Houston government to raise its offer on wages as labor strife enters its eighth week. Bette Wilcox's husband is a resident at Ocean View Continuing Care Center in Eastern Passage, where she says services have been reduced with the strike. She says that for years she's had peace of mind knowing that he's well taken care of at the facility.
7: And now that's gone, and I don't understand it. I go home, I sit, I cry, worry, they stop. They're getting burnt out, and nobody seems to understand. They're doing double the work that they have to do.
27: The government's latest public offer included wage increases of between 12 and 24% over 4 years. The workers' union has said the proposal would bring lowest paid workers up to $23.57 an hour by the year 2028. Meantime, opposition NDP leader Claudia Chender also weighing in, saying the province owes it to seniors and long-term care workers to get back to the bargaining table right away. Meantime, the rising cost of rent and the pressure that's putting on Nova Scotians was the focus of a legislative committee meeting this week. 95.7's Mark Hodgins is following that story.
9: A report earlier this year from Urbanation and Rentals.ca showed rent prices in Halifax and across Nova Scotia continue to increase despite declines elsewhere in the country, including in Ontario and British Columbia. Speaking at yesterday's Community Services Committee meeting, Nova Scotia Legal Aid's Nora McIntosh says the 5% rent cap in this province is the highest in Canada and is particularly high for people already paying unaffordable rents.
12: And one thing I'm hearing from tenants as well is that perhaps in years past, they had a rent increase every couple of years and it was reasonable and they could handle it because perhaps, you know, their income was increasing as well. But that's no longer the case. Now tenants are getting these 5% rent increases every year, but they're not seeing that same increase in the money that is going into their own pocket. And so their cost of living expenses are going up.
9: Speakers also touched on the issue of fixed term leases, which allow landlords to choose not to extend a lease and potentially rent to a new tenant at a rate much higher than the rent cap would normally allow. I'm Mark Hodgins.
27: Well, a rural community is fighting back as it pledges to keep its local library open after it was announced that branch would be shutting down. 95.7's Chris Aleff has more.
30: Yesterday, the Annapolis Valley Regional Library Board announced it would be closing 5 branches due to a lack of sustainable operating funding. The branches located in Hansport, Kentville, Lawrencetown, Middleton, and Port Williams are set to shut down on July 20th. But the Association of Nova Scotia Villages is calling on the province to provide immediate bridge funding to prevent further library service reductions and to work with library boards, municipalities, and villages on a long-term funding formula. The Association's president, Brian Banks, says when library services are cut, smaller communities feel that loss immediately. But some of these communities are taking it upon themselves to step up. The Village Commission in Lawrencetown said it is committed to reopening the Dr. Frank Morse Memorial Library under its management in the months ahead. But Banks went on to say villages should not be forced to step in to preserve essential services because provincial funding has not kept up with the pace of need. I'm Chris Halef.
27: 95.7 News Time, 8:06. Well, the Trump administration is proposing more tariffs on dozens of major trading partners, including Canada, following a probe into imported goods allegedly made through forced labor. The report released yesterday by U.S. Trade Representative Jameson Greer says Canada, Mexico, Taiwan, and the U.K. would face 10% tariffs for allegedly failing to carry out the forced labor import ban. The new tariffs, subject to public comment and review, would not take immediate effect, however. The strategy would enable U.S. President Donald Trump to skirt Supreme Court-imposed limits on his tariffs. Meantime, Canada-U.S. Trade Minister Dominic LeBlanc met with his American counterpart in Washington, D.C. yesterday. He was joined by Canada's chief trade negotiator as he sat with Jameson Greer. Speaking to reporters afterward, LeBlanc says the Canadian side is focused on getting an outcome that is best for the interests of Canadian workers, farmers, and businesses.
13: This trip has not been without some turbulence. We've all been in contexts where there's turbulence. You don't take your seatbelt off and run up and down the aisle and kick in the cockpit door. You remain focused on the work that you need to do, and you come through the turbulence very much focused on the outcome.
27: LeBlanc says the U.S. has a list of around 30 issues with Canada on varying technicality, but would not elaborate on the contents of letters he's received from the U.S. and Mexican trade officials. Well, turning to the situation in the Middle East now, the U.S. military says that Iran fired missiles at Kuwait and Bahrain that either failed or were shot down. Here's Ben Thomas with more.
14: Iran's paramilitary Revolutionary Guard says it targeted the headquarters of the U.S. Navy's 5th Fleet in Bahrain. Retaliation, it says, for the U.S. firing a missile into the engine room of another oil tanker trying to reach Iran despite the U.S. blockade. Central Command says it responded with strikes on an Iranian military ground control station on Keshem Island in the Strait of Hormuz. It all comes after Iranian news agencies reported Tehran had stopped communicating with mediators about a ceasefire. President Trump maintains talks have not ceased. I'm Ben Thomas.
27: You're listening to 95.7 News Radio. Well, closer to home, Truro police have arrested a man believed to have been involved in a Halifax area robbery. Yesterday, Truro police say they were requested to be on the lookout for a suspect's vehicle, which officers located unoccupied at a local residence. Police set up containment around the home, and as the suspect tried to flee, he was safely arrested without incident. A 29-year-old will now appear in court on several charges, including forcible confinement, assault causing bodily harm, and mischief. And a 45-year-old Nova Scotian man facing charges after allegedly being caught with drugs, illegal tobacco, and baby eels. RCMP in Metegan River say fisheries and DNR officers were on hand when they searched a property, finding cocaine, cigarettes, cash, a stun gun, and live baby eels, also known as elvers, as well as equipment to catch those elvers. The man will appear in court this August to face several drug and weapons-related charges. Coming up, we'll have traffic and weather together on the ones. 95.7 News Time, 8:10.
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27: 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Time for Rogers 5G home internet traffic and weather together on the ones. Now here's Gord Taylor with a look at Halifax roads.
5: I have a slight delay in the 102 outbound near the Bedford Raffle Range, but heavy on the 102 inbound from the 103 headed towards Bears Road. Slow around the Bedford Basin. It's quite busy along Magazine Hill into Burnside and the Bedford Highway from Bayview into the Windsor Street Exchange. Traffic's backed up on the Cirque to Burnside Drive, trying to get onto the McKay Bridge, and slow moving on the McDonald Bridge as well. And traffic really thick trying to get through the intersection of Main Street and Forest Hills Parkway. Tackling a big backyard project this spring, find great savings and everything you need during the Deck and Fence event at Home Hardware on now till June 17th. With your latest forecast, here's meteorologist Alistair Alders.
6: Not looking too bad today with a mix of sun and cloud to a mainly sunny sky. Fog patches out there dissipating. 18 the guaranteed high, except 15 in the city, 12 along the coast with light winds today. A mainly clear night with a low of 8 degrees, a southwest wind of 15 to 30. And then Thursday's mainly sunny with a high of 18, except 23 inland, 13 along the coast with an onshore southwest wind of 30 to 50. Friday we'll have a mix of sun and cloud and 22. Today's guaranteed high, 18.
27: And currently we're sitting at 6 degrees in downtown Halifax, 4 out at the airport. As we just heard, we're getting up to 18 as our guaranteed high today. 95.7 News Radio, the only station with a weather guarantee. 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Well, the Newfoundland and Labrador government is offering money to companies interested in exploring for offshore oil. Premier Tony Wakeham opened an annual energy conference yesterday by announcing a call for exploration bids on 16 areas off the province's east coast. He says his government will offer up to $30 million to offset the cost of any wells drilled in the area. The last time a company bid on an exploration license off Newfoundland and Labrador was back in 2022. Meantime, in Quebec, Prime Minister Mark Carney says the federal government has reached a new deal with that province to transfer billions of dollars in funding for infrastructure. Carney says the money could be used to build new hospitals and invest in public transit.
0: So we're building from major projects to new community centers. And while we do so, some of this will take time. We're laying the foundations for a stronger, more resilient, or sustainable economy. A transformation that won't happen overnight.
27: He made that announcement alongside Quebec Premier Christine Frechette. Opposition parties at the Quebec legislature have questioned the timing of the announcement. Well, the Las Vegas Golden Knights get an early start in the NHL Finals. Simon has that and other sports highlights coming up next.
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27: Well, we have a little bit of lingering fog out there in downtown Halifax. It is currently 6 degrees. Good morning. I'm Steve Gow. Here are the stories making news this hour. Well, long-term care home residents and their families are now speaking out, urging the government to raise its offer to end the strike, saying those receiving care are getting caught in the crossfire. Meantime, rising rents was the focus of a legislative committee meeting this week, with experts pointing out that rates continue to climb here in Halifax despite declines elsewhere in the country. And the Association of Nova Scotia Villages is fighting back as it pledges to keep local libraries open after it was announced a lack of provincial funding would lead to the closure of 5 branches across the Annapolis Valley. 95.7 News Time, 8:16. Now from Sportsnet Radio, here's Simon Bennett.
2: Well, that was quite the start to the Stanley Cup Final.
7: Into the dot to Sissons. It's back for Hurdle. He scores! Tomas Hurdle! Then it's 5-4 Vegas with 3:24 to go.
2: The Golden Knights on 7 straight wins in the playoffs. Hurdle's winner propelling Vegas to the 5-4 win in Raleigh. Despite trailing 2-0 early, Mitch Marner blocked the shot with his knee at the very end to preserve the win. The Game 1 winner has gone on to take the cup 76% of the time. But remember, Carolina also dropped their opener to Montreal. So we'll see what happens tomorrow. News around the league. Chris McFarland leaving Colorado to be president of hockey ops and GM in Nashville. Joe Sakic to take the Avalanche GM role for now. Also confirming coach Jared Bednar will be back. The NBA Finals begin tonight in San Antonio. Many giving the Spurs the edge from a stronger Western Conference and game changer 7'4" Victor Wembanyama, but the Knicks haven't lost since April 23rd. Also beat the Spurs for the NBA Cup in December, if you care. Game 1 at 9:30. Make it 3 straight losses for the Blue Jays. Matt Olson's go-ahead home run in the 6th of Kevin Gausman was the difference as baseball's best Braves beat Toronto 4-3. They had 2 on, 1 out in the 9th inning down a run, but Andrés Giménez and Jesus Sanchez both popped out to end it. They'll try again tonight, 8 o'clock on 95.7 News Radio and Sportsnet. Can Félix Auger-Aliassime continue his clay court magic? The French Open quarterfinals continue. He faces Flavio Cobolli today from the Sports Center. I'm Simon Bennett.
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27: Welcome back to 95.7 News Radio. I'm Steve Gao. Well, Ukrainian drones have hit a Russian oil terminal ahead of a President Vladimir Putin's visit later in the week. AP correspondent Charles Della Desma has more.
12: Ukrainian President Volodymyr Zelensky says on social media that long-range drones flew more than 600 miles to hit an oil terminal in St. Petersburg, setting it ablaze. Clouds of black smoke rose over the city's port after the attack. Russian authorities said only that the Ukrainian drone strike targeted the city's infrastructure without providing further details. Although the city airport briefly suspended flights overnight because of the attack, authorities also cut off mobile internet services. Putin said to speak on Friday at an economic forum in St. Petersburg that the Kremlin views as a prestige event, although major Western investors and officials will stay away. I'm Charles Deledesma.
27: Coming up, we'll have traffic and weather together on the ones. And later, after a gunman put an end to the White House correspondents' dinner in Washington, the event now has a new date. 95.7 News Time, 8:20.
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27: 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Time for Rogers 5G Home Internet. Traffic and weather together on the ones with Halifax's most frequent traffic reports. Once again, here's Gord Taylor.
5: Getting word of a collision on the 102 inbound near Dunbrack. That's exit 1 backing up traffic towards the 103. Once you get past that, it's quite heavy as you make your way towards Bears Road. Also, looks like we have a collision on Mumford just after Joseph Howe. There's quite a backup on Mumford. Both bridges are slow heading towards Halifax. The better bet would be the McKay Bridge, but it's slow getting to the McKay. The circuit's backed up to Burnside Drive. 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With the latest forecast, here's meteorologist Alistair Alders.
6: Temperatures continue to warm up, 18 the guaranteed high today, but if you move into the city, it will be a bit cooler, closer to 15, and then 12 right along the coast with an onshore wind. A fair day with a mix of sun and cloud to a mainly sunny sky, fog patches dissipating, and then mainly clear tonight down to 8 degrees with a southwest wind of 15 to 30. On Thursday, mainly sunny with a high of 18, except 23 inland, 13 along the coast, a southwest wind of 30 to 50, and fair on Friday with a mix of sun and cloud 22. Could be a bit unsettled at times this weekend. Saturday mainly cloudy, chance of a late day shower 15, and Sunday periods of rain showers 15. Today's guaranteed high is 18.
27: And currently cloudy and 6 degrees in downtown Halifax, 4 at the airport. 95.7 News Radio is traffic and weather together every 10 minutes on the ones in the morning and in the afternoons at 1, 11, 21, 31, 41, and 51 minutes past the hour. Recapping our top story, well, now into its eighth week, long-term care home residents and families are calling on the government to take swift action to help end the ongoing strike. We'll have the latest details on this and other stories coming up at the bottom of the hour with Shelley Summers. 95.7 News Time, 8:23.
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27: Well, new Democrat parliamentary leader Don Davies has introduced a private member's bill that would compel floor crossers to face their voters before switching parties.
9: The bill says no MP would be permitted to cross the floor without first sitting as an independent and then contesting and winning a seat under the new party banner. Davies says Prime Minister Mark Carney's move to secure a majority government through floor crossings is undemocratic.
13: It's elementary that in a democracy, elections are the foundational opportunity for voters to express their democratic choice.
9: Davies says while he's not optimistic about the Liberal government passing his bill, he hopes parliamentarians come together to help restore faith in the system. Lisa Laporte, The Canadian Press.
27: In politics stateside, U.S. President Donald Trump tapped mortgage chief Bill Pulte to become the next director of national intelligence, essentially replacing Tulsi Gabbard. Democratic Senator Alyssa Slotkin was among those who slammed the president's pick.
14: He has no experience in national security, none. We're not even sure he has a security clearance or has ever held classified information.
27: Pulte is best known in the Trump administration for launching probes into several of the president's perceived political enemies over allegations of mortgage fraud and possible misuse of authority. Meantime, Tulsi Gabbard is set to leave her post on June 30th. And after being disrupted by a suspected assassination attempt, the White House Correspondents Association dinner will be rescheduled. AP correspondent Ed Donahue reports.
15: It's take two for the White House Correspondents Dinner. The dinner in April with President Trump in attendance was interrupted.
16: Everybody stay down, stay down.
15: The gunman who prosecutors say tried to assassinate the president tried and failed to get into the venue. Weijia Zhang, president of the White House Correspondents Association, says the dinner will be held July 24th at the Waldorf Astoria in Washington, formerly the Trump International Hotel. President Trump says he will be there. On social media, he called the rescheduling a sign of strength and fortitude and added, "We cannot allow lunatics to change our way of life or even its scheduling." Ed Donahue, Washington.
27: Coming up, we'll have the latest business news in the Dynamic Market Minute with Mike Eppel.
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3: Markets are taking a breather this morning after setting records again in the Tuesday trade. Price for oil also up on worry and caution about the state of the war in the Middle East. The TSX in Monday's session surged 434 points, a jump of 1.25% up to 35,169. The market was led by Celestica, all-time record high for the tech giant, gaining 10.9% on the day. Energy and bank stocks were also strong. Wall Street had the Dow Jones up 228, 0.4%. The S&P 500 and the NASDAQ up for a 9-day win streak, both setting all-time record highs. International markets this morning. In Tokyo, the Nikkei gained 1,600 points, up 2.5% at a record. Hong Kong was down 1.5% on the Hang Seng. Frankfurt Stax Index opening the day down 0.8%. As for that price for oil, it's at its highest level in a week, gaining $2.60 or 2.7% at $96.36 per barrel. The price for silver down 1%. Gold is down $36, 0.8%, $44.83. And the Canadian dollar down 0.1% at $72.16. Exchange $1.38.5. Right now we've got Dow futures dropping 136 points. NASDAQ futures up 12 points. Marvell Technologies up another 14%. In pre-market trade. 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
23: Good morning. It's Wednesday, June 3rd. I'm Shelley Summers. Right now in downtown Halifax, cloud cover and 6 degrees. Here's what's making news this morning. A long-term care resident says striking workers deserve better pay. Those comments coming as a strike involving 3,600 long-term care workers here in Nova Scotia reaches its 8th week.
28: The rising cost of rent and the pressure that's putting on many Nova Scotians was the focus of a legislative committee meeting this week.
29: A rural community is fighting back as it pledges to keep its local library open after it was announced that branch would shut down.
23: And later.
30: With the deadline to renew the North American trade agreement nearing, Canada's trade minister is in Washington for talks, just as U.S. President Donald Trump proposes yet another round of trade tariffs.
2: Game one of the Stanley Cup final to Vegas. The Golden Knights got the late winner from Tomas Hertl. The NBA Finals start tonight. Sports at 45.
3: Stock futures down after the latest record-breaking session for Bay and Wall Streets. The price for oil elevated up another 2.7% on escalating military activity in the Middle East. Business at 56.
23: 95.7 News Time, 8:31. Time for Rogers 5G home internet traffic and weather together on the ones. And now with Halifax's most frequent traffic reports, here's Gord Taylor.
5: We had a report of a collision on the 102 inbound near Dunbrack, exit 1. Looks like it's clear now, but traffic is slow on the 102 from Dunbrack headed towards Bears Road. Still pretty slow along Magazine Hill as you make your way into Burnside through the Windmill Lakerly intersection. Also slow along the Bedford Highway from Bayview into the Winter Street Exchange. Traffic's eased a bit on the circuit as you make your way to the McKay Bridge, but still quite busy towards Halifax. Slow moving on the McDonald Bridge towards Halifax as well. 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With your latest forecast, here is meteorologist Alistair Alders.
6: A fair day ahead of us with a mix of sun and cloud to a mainly sunny sky and any fog patches out there this morning dissipating. 18 degrees, the guaranteed high, except 15 in the city, 12 along the coast. The winds will be light today. And then mainly clear tonight with a southwesterly wind of 15 to 30 down to 8 degrees. And Thursday's mainly sunny with a southwest wind of 30 to 50, the high 18.

0: years. And whenever you have a strike, you got to sit down with the other people to find out what they need. If you don't know what they want, how can you negotiate?
1: Snyder says since the strike began, residents have less access to care, can no longer do recreational activities, and that the quality of food has deteriorated. Meantime, opposition NDP leader Claudia Chender says Premier Tim Houston and his government owe it to the province's seniors and long-term care workers to get back to the bargaining table.
2: Instead of finding a solution, this government has been blaming the union and trying to confuse the public. But Nova Scotians care about each other, and they know when something is unfair and unsustainable. And that is why there has been so much public support for this strike.
1: The Department of Seniors and Long-Term Care says the government's priority is the workers, residents, and families who have been affected by the strike. A legislative committee meeting this week tackling the rising cost of rent here in Nova Scotia and the pressure that it's putting on people. 95.7's Mark Hodgins with a look at that story.
3: A report earlier this year from Rentals.ca and Urbanation showed rent prices in Halifax and across Nova Scotia continue to increase despite declines elsewhere in the country. Speaking at yesterday's Community Services Committee meeting, Dalhousie Legal Aid's Mark Culligan says Nova Scotia's 5% rent cap is higher than other provinces, many of which are around 2% to 3%.
4: I think there's big questions to be raised about why Nova Scotia doesn't have a system for above guideline increases. This is a system that's adopted in many other provinces that allows landlords to increase the rent if they can justify their expenses and the increases that they are looking to charge.
3: Nova Scotia Legal Aid's Nora McIntosh, meantime, told the committee she's hearing from many tenants who are now getting a rent increase every year and their wages are not keeping up. Nova Scotia's current rent cap is in place until December 31st of 2027. I'm Mark Hodgins.
1: The Association of Nova Scotia Villages calling for more library funding from the province. This comes as five branches are set to close in Annapolis Valley next month. 95.7's Chris Haleff with more for us.
5: The Annapolis Valley Regional Library Board said this is due to a lack of sustainable operating funding, adding it has received confirmation that there will be no increase to provincial library funding for 2026-27, with funding remaining at the same level it's been at for the last 6 years. The branches located in Hansport, Kentville, Lawrencetown, Middleton, and Port Williams are set to shut down next month, but some of these communities are taking it upon themselves to step up, as the Village Commission in Lawrencetown said it is committed to reopening the Dr. Frank Morse Memorial Library under its management in the months ahead. Brian Banks is the president of the Association of Nova Scotia Villages, and he says villages should not be forced to step in to preserve essential services because provincial funding has not kept up with pace of need. He's calling on the province to provide immediate bridge funding to prevent further library service reductions and to work with library boards, municipalities, and villages on a long-term funding formula. I'm Chris Haleff.
1: 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Well, with the deadline to renew the North American trade agreement near, Canada's trade minister is in Washington for talks, just as U.S. President Donald Trump proposed another round of trade tariffs. We get more on that from 95.7's Kevin Meisner.
6: Trade Minister Dominic LeBlanc says his latest discussion in Washington has been a positive one as he meets with U.S. Trade Representative Jamison Greer. LeBlanc says longstanding issues surrounding sectoral tariffs were discussed, along with a letter he sent on Monday to his American and Mexican counterparts, effectively calling for a renewal of the Canada-U.S.-Mexico trade agreement by 16 years. Mexico appears to be on board with that as well. For his part, Greer will only say publicly that he's open to two separate bilateral agreements, one with Mexico, one with Canada, but he noted that aspects of the CUSMA agreement, the Canada-U.S. trade agreement, work very well. All of this suggesting, however, these talks may be an uphill battle, the Trump administration proposing even more tariffs on dozens of major trading partners, including Canada. The report released on Wednesday suggests that Canada, Mexico, Taiwan, the United Kingdom all could face 10% tariffs for allegedly failing to enforce a forced labor import ban. I'm Kevin Meisner.
1: Meantime, to the latest in the Middle East, there is new trouble for peace talks with Iran following drone and missile strikes.
7: An American warplane striking an oil tanker, which the U.S. says was trying to reach Iran, in violation of the ongoing blockade. Iran then responding, launching

0: missiles and drones on neighboring Kuwait and Bahrain, targeting civilian boats. Then another wave of drones aimed at American forces in Kuwait. The U.S. military says the drones and projectiles were shot down.
1: And that is Karen Waugh reporting. Closer to home, a 29-year-old man facing charges for a robbery in the Halifax area. The suspect was arrested in Truro yesterday after police there received a call to be on the lookout for the suspect's vehicle. Officers found it unoccupied outside a residence in the area and quickly arrested the suspect when he tried to flee from the home. The suspect now facing forcible confinement, assault causing bodily harm, mischief, and other charges, and is expected to appear in court. Meantime, RCMP in Mategan River say a 45-year-old man is facing arrests after allegedly being caught with drugs, illegal tobacco, and baby eels. Police saying fisheries and natural resources officials were on hand when they executed a search warrant. They say they seized cocaine, cigarettes, cash, a stun gun, and live baby eels, also known as elvers, as well as the equipment to catch them. And the National Chief of the Assembly of First Nations rebuked the Alberta Separation Movement during a meeting with King Charles at Buckingham Palace yesterday. Cindy Woodhouse-Nipinak spoke to the Canadian Press.
2: Canada needs to be reminded that First Nations, you know, and I know that the King was there with us in unison, that, you know, First Nations, you know, are foundational partners in the creation of Canada. And our relationship cannot be changed or moved just from politics.
1: The Alberta government is putting forward a referendum in October, asking voters if they want to remain part of Canada or to pursue separation from Canada. Coming up in 60 seconds, traffic and weather together. And as well, the federal NDP introducing a bill that says no MP would be permitted to cross the floor without first sitting as an independent and then contesting and winning a seat under the new party banner. 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
1: 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Time for Rogers 5G home internet traffic and weather together on the ones. And with Halifax's most frequent traffic reports, here's Gord Taylor.
5: Also busy through the former toll plaza getting onto the McKay Bridge towards Halifax. Slow coming off the McDonald Bridge. There's off and on delays on Barrington between the two bridges. Quite heavy now on the 102 inbound, well before exit zero headed towards Bears Road. St. Margaret's Bay Road, Herring Cove, and Purcell's Cove Road all slow into the Armdale roundabout. Out of the roundabout, you'll see delays on Quinpool heading towards Connaught. Amsterdam's Canal Culture and Historic Houses are on full display this summer. Fly nonstop from Halifax with up to 6 weekly flights. 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With your latest forecast, here's meteorologist Alistair Alders.
6: Well, any morning fog patches will dissipate, and otherwise a mix of sun and cloud to a mainly sunny sky today. 18 the guaranteed high, except 15 in the city, 12 along the coast. The winds will be light today. And then mainly clear tonight with a southwesterly wind of 15 to 30, 8 degrees, the overnight low. Thursday's mainly sunny with a southwest wind of 30 to 50, the high 18, except 23 inland, 13 along the coast, and then 22 on Friday with a mix of sun and cloud. Today's guaranteed high, 18.
1: 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NDP Parliamentary Leader Don Davies has introduced a private member's bill that says no MP would be permitted to cross the floor without first sitting as an independent and then contesting and winning a seat under the new party banner. He made that announcement in Ottawa yesterday.
7: Legislation that would require members of parliament who cross the floor to obtain the consent of their voters in a by-election. It's elementary that in a democracy, elections are the foundational opportunity for voters to express their democratic choice.
1: Davies also says Prime Minister Mark Carney's move to secure a majority government through floor crossings is undemocratic and makes people question the legitimacy of democratic institutions. Coming up after sports, there have been developments surrounding the stabbing death of a UK teenager. 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
1: Mostly cloudy, 6 degrees in downtown Halifax. Good morning, I'm Shelley Summers. Here are the stories making news this morning. A long-term care resident says striking workers deserve better pay. Those comments coming as a strike involving 3,600 long-term care workers here in Nova Scotia reaches its 8th week. As well, Nova Scotia Legal Aid saying the 5% rent cap in our province is the highest in Canada and is also very high for people already paying unaffordable rents. And coming up after sports, police in Iowa investigating a series of homicides involving members of the same family. 95.7 News Time, 8:45. 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
11: Well, the Vegas Golden Knights have taken the opener of the Stanley Cup Final.
12: Hurdle from the right side. Give and go. He shoots. He scores! Tomas Hurdle. 5-4 Knights. 3:24 to go in the third period.
11: That was the winner. Vegas beat Carolina 5-4 in game one. The Canes losing for just the second time all playoffs despite an early 2-0 lead on home ice. Game two tomorrow. It is award season. Zach Werenski of the Blue Jackets edging out Colorado's Cale Makar for the Norris Trophy as best defenseman. The NBA Finals start tonight in San Antonio. The Spurs hosting the New York Knicks. Folks in Manhattan hoping for their first title since 1973. But the Spurs have Victor Wembanyama, who has been incredible all playoffs. It's a 9:30 tip for game one. As Jays pitcher Kevin Gausman put it, the Jays are taking four steps forward, two steps back. They dropped their third in a row. Consistency not there yet. Atlanta, the best team in baseball, tagged him for 4 through 6 innings of work, including Matt Olson's go-ahead dinger in the 4-3 win. It's Patrick Corbin on the mound tonight. 95.7 News Radio and Sportsnet have first pitch at 8 o'clock. How badly did he miss Alejandro Kirk? He starts his rehab in Dunedin today. And the door remains ajar for Canadian Felix Auger-Aliassime for the wide-open men's field of the French Open. He faces Flavio Caboli in the quarters today. For the Sports Center, I'm Simon Bennett.
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1: 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Well, there have been developments surrounding the stabbing death of UK teenager Henry Nowak. Jennifer King has the story.
19: In Great Britain, Southampton is in an uproar over the December stabbing death of Henry Nowak in a case that has fueled debate about policing, race, and knife crime in the UK. Hundreds clashed with riot police Tuesday near the original scene, throwing chairs and trash bins at officers. Nowak was a white 18-year-old university student who died while being held by police, while his killer, 23-year-old Vikram Digwa, who is a British Sikh, stood nearby, telling officers he'd been the victim of a racist assault. There's been renewed attention after the release of a video showing police putting Nowak in handcuffs as he died of internal bleeding from his stab wound.
20: What's happened to you, all right? You've been stabbed? Whereabouts? I don't think you have, mate.
19: His killer was sentenced Monday to life with a minimum of 21 years in prison. The killer's mother was also convicted of trying to hide the murder weapon. The judge told Digwa his actions stirred up racial tension, which has made many Sikhs worry about their safety. Police have apologized over the case. Prime Minister Keir Starmer said he was sickened by what happened.
21: His life has been stolen.
19: Audio courtesy Hampshire and Isle of Wight Police and Sky News. I'm Jennifer King.
1: In the U.S., police in Iowa are investigating a series of homicides involving members of the same family in a tight-knit town. Here's ABC's Rhiannon Alley.
22: Police say around noon Monday, officers in Muscatine responded to reports of several shots fired. Four people were pronounced dead at the scene. The suspect, identified as 52-year-old Ryan Willis McFarland. McFarland fleeing the scene, police discovering two more victims in separate locations. Officers finally tracking McFarland to a trail along the Mississippi River as police closed in. He took his own life.
1: And that is Rhiannon Alley reporting. And Russian forces launched a massive aerial attack on Kyiv and other Ukrainian cities. Officials saying at least 22 civilians were killed, 138 wounded. The assault with hundreds of drones and dozens of missiles began overnight and continued during the day. In one central city, officials there said rescue crews searching the rubble recovered the bodies of a 3-year-old child as well as those of a woman and her 8-year-old son. Coming up in 60 seconds, traffic and weather together on the ones. And a nonprofit in BC that supports people with spinal injuries forced to cancel a raffle for a pair of World Cup tickets. 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
1: 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Time for Rogers 5G Home Internet, traffic and weather together on the ones and with Halifax's most frequent traffic reports. Here's Gord Taylor.
5: Both bridges seeing delays heading towards Halifax as most of the slowdowns on the McDonough Bridge and also quite heavy on Roby as you get through the intersection with Quinpool, Bell Road and Cogswell. There's work today on Agricola between Almond and Charles Streets. Also watch out for work today on Novalee in between North Ridge Road and Leeds, also from Stanley Back Lane to Gottingen. 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With your latest forecast, here's meteorologist Alistair Alders.
6: Fog patches dissipating this morning. Otherwise, it's a mix of sun and cloud to a mainly sunny sky today with a light wind, 18 the guaranteed high, but 15 in the city, 12 along the coast, and an onshore sea breeze. And then tonight, mainly clear, down to 8 degrees, a southwesterly wind of 15 to 30. That wind will pick up on Thursday, gusting 30 to 50 with a high of 18, except 23 inland, 13 along the coast with a mainly sunny sky. Friday, we'll have a mix of sun and cloud, 22. And then for the weekend, Saturday, Saturday, mainly cloudy, but a chance of late day showers and 15. The opportunities look to hold off until the evening. Better opportunities for periods of rain showers during the day Sunday with a high of 15. Today's guaranteed high 18.
1: And right now in downtown Halifax, it's 6. At the airport, 4. Guaranteed high 18. 95.7 News Radio has traffic and weather together every 10 minutes on the ones in both the morning and the afternoon at 1:11, 21, 31, 41, and 51 minutes past the hour. Recapping our lead story, a long-term care resident says striking workers deserve better pay. Those comments coming as a strike involving 3,600 long-term care workers here in Nova Scotia reaches its eighth week. We'll have the latest on this, as well as other top stories coming up at the top of the hour with Steve Gow. 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
1: Well, a British Columbia nonprofit that supports people with spinal injuries was forced to cancel a raffle for a pair of World Cup tickets after accusations from FIFA. Lawyers for soccer's governing body accused the nonprofit of trademark infringement and ticket rule violations. Spinal Cord Injury BC Executive Director Chris McBride saying the raffling off of the tickets for the June 21st game in Vancouver was meant to be a fun way to raise money.
0: We were a little surprised, but, you know, we understood that we were in violation of their policies. I mean, there's no real complaint there from us. We're just disappointed that this small little enterprise was being... the opportunity was being denied to us.
1: A statement from FIFA says tickets can't be used for any advertising, promotional, or competition purposes, including raffles, sweepstakes, or similar activities without its prior written consent. A new observational study from Penn Medicine finds that women taking the weight loss medication GLP-1 were 30% less likely to develop breast cancer than their peers. That study examined more than 110,000 women between the ages of 45 and 80. Breast radiologist at the University of Pennsylvania, Dr. Elizabeth McDonald, presented those findings at this year's American Society of Clinical Oncology's annual meeting in Chicago.
2: So they bind to targets that work on pathways associated with weight loss, but then they bind to targets associated with pathways like systemic inflammation. And we know that inflammation is a hallmark of cancer. So there's biologic plausibility in multiple different realms that these drugs actually might reduce the incidence of cancer.
1: And factors not accounted for by researchers included the type of GLP used, the length of use, and genetic risk factors, among other things. And Tim Hortons says it's shutting down its credit card program after 3 years.
3: The company telling customers in an email that the program will shut down October 1st. It says while cards will still work after that date, they'll be managed by Neo Financial. Transactions also won't earn Tim's rewards points. Tim's launched the credit card program in June 2023 to appeal to Canadians seeking better and accessible financial products. But it wasn't the coffee and donut chain's first foray into the money game. It partnered with CIBC in 2014 on a similar card that was discontinued 5 years later. Aaron Sousa, The Canadian Press.
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1: 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Here's Mike Eppel.
25: The country's biggest housing market saw a rebound in real estate activity for the month of May. Toronto saw the biggest sales jump in 10 months, with lower prices starting to lure some buyers off the sidelines, while new listings dropped by 18%.
1: That led to a little bit more of a price competition situation for some properties on the markets. With over 6,000 transactions taking place, up by about 10% in May from April, the biggest month-to-month increase since July of last year. Average price for a home in Toronto at $927,000 on a seasonally adjusted benchmark. That's down 6.5%. Earlier data for May from Vancouver and Calgary both showed home sales and benchmark prices down from a year ago. Markets this morning kind of in a holding pattern, watching the price for oil go up a little bit. It's north of $96 a barrel for the first time in a week, up by $2.50, escalating military activity in the Middle East. We saw Kuwait's airport shut down after drone strikes on that facility. North American stocks in the Tuesday trade hit records across the board. The TSX closing above 35,000 for the first time. The Dow is above 51 grand with a gain of 228 points. The S&P and NASDAQ coming in on a nine-day win streak. Dow futures right now down 120 points. NASDAQ futures up 65 or a fifth of 1%. Price for gold this morning is down $27 at $44.92. Our Canadian dollar is down a tenth at $72.20. And Bitcoin down $400 at $67,000 US. At the Business Center, I'm Mike Uppel.
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1: Good morning. It is Wednesday, June 3rd. I'm Steve Gow. Right now in downtown Halifax, we have cloudy skies and it is 6 degrees. Here's what's making news this hour. Well, now into its eighth week, long-term care home residents and their families now pressuring the government to take action to help end the strike.
13: A legislative committee meeting this week tackled the rising cost of rent in Nova Scotia and the pressure that's putting on people. We'll have more on that story coming up.
14: The Association of Nova Scotia Villages is calling for more library funding from the province. This comes as five branches are set to close in Annapolis Valley next month.
1: And later, the Trump administration now wants to add more tariffs to dozens of major trading partners, including Canada.
15: That was a fun start to the Stanley Cup final. A late goal from Thomas Hertl has Vegas taking game one. Sports at 15.
25: Dow Jones stock futures down over 200 points with nine-day win streaks on the line for the S&P and the NASDAQ. The TSX comes in at a record high, and the price for oil back above $96 a barrel. Business at 26.
1: 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Time for Rogers 5G home internet traffic and weather together on the ones with Halifax's most frequent traffic reports. Once again, here's Gord Taylor.
5: Oh, good morning. Traffic on both bridges has eased off towards Halifax. A little bit slow on the 102 inbound from exit 0 towards Bears Road. And still pretty busy getting in and out of the Armdale roundabout. That's starting to ease a bit as well. Quinpool still looking at delays heading towards Connaught. There's work today on Dartmouth Road from the Bedford Highway to Windmill. That goes from 9 to 4. Then again tonight from 6 p.m. till 8 p.m. Want to save on gas this Thursday at Proxy Convenience Stores. 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With the latest forecast here is meteorologist Alistair Alders.
6: A mix of sun and cloud to a mainly sunny sky today with fog patches dissipating this morning. The winds will be light today, 18 degrees the guaranteed high, but 15 in the city, 12 along the coast. And then mainly clear tonight with a southwesterly wind of 15 to 30 down to 8 degrees. Thursday is a mainly sunny day, a southwest wind of 30 to 50 with a high of 18, except 23 inland, 13 along the coast. Today's guaranteed high, 18.
16: And currently in downtown Halifax, it is 6 degrees 5 at the airport. We'll have another check of traffic and weather together in less than 10 minutes. 95.7 News Time, 9:02. Well, we begin this morning with the province's long-term care home workers strike, where some residents and their families are now asking the Houston government to raise its offer on wages as the labor strife enters its eighth week. Bette Wilcox's husband is a resident at Ocean View Continuing Care Center in Eastern Passage, where she says services have been reduced with the strike. She says that for years she had peace of mind knowing that he's been well taken care of at the facility.
17: And now that's gone, and I don't understand it. I go home, I sit, I cry, worry, the staff, they're getting burnt out, and nobody seems to understand. They're doing double the work that they have to do.
16: Government's latest public offer included wage increases of between 12 and 24% over 4 years. The workers' union has said the proposal would bring lowest paid workers up to $23.57 an hour by the year 2028. Meantime, opposition NDP leader Claudia Chender also weighing in, saying the province owes it to seniors and long-term care workers to get back to the bargaining table right away. Meantime, the rising cost of rent and the pressure that's putting on Nova Scotians was the focus of a legislative committee meeting this week. 95.7's Mark Hodgins explains.
13: A report earlier this year from Urbanation and Rentals.ca showed rent prices in Halifax and across Nova Scotia continue to increase despite declines elsewhere in the country, including in Ontario and British Columbia. Speaking at yesterday's Community Services Committee meeting, Nova Scotia Legal Aid's Nora McIntosh says the 5% rent cap in this province is the highest in Canada and is particularly high for people already paying unaffordable rents.
18: And one thing I'm hearing from tenants as well is that perhaps in years past, they had a rent increase every couple of years and it was reasonable and they could handle it because perhaps, you know, their income was increasing as well. But that's no longer the case. Now tenants are getting these 5% rent increases every year, but they're not seeing that same increase in the money that is going into their own pocket. And so their cost of living expenses are going up.
13: Speakers also touched on the issue of fixed term leases, which allow landlords to choose not to extend a lease and potentially rent to a new tenant at a rate much higher than the rent cap would normally allow. I'm Mark Hodgins.
16: Well, a rural community in Nova Scotia is fighting back as it pledges to keep its local library open after it was announced that branch would be shutting down. 95.7's Chris Aleph has more.
14: Yesterday, the Annapolis Valley Regional Library Board announced it would be closing 5 branches due to a lack of sustainable operating funding. The branches located in Hansport, Kentville, Lawrencetown, Middleton, and Port Williams are set to shut down on July 20th. But the Association of Nova Scotia Villages is calling on the province to provide immediate bridge funding to prevent further library service reductions and to work with library boards, municipalities, and villages on a long-term funding formula. The Association's president, Brian Banks, says when library services are cut, smaller communities feel that loss immediately. But some of these communities are taking it upon themselves to step up. The Village Commission in Lawrencetown said it is committed to reopening the Dr. Frank Morse Memorial Library under its management in the months ahead. But Banks went on to say villages should not be forced to step in to preserve essential services because provincial funding has not kept up with the pace of need. I'm Chris Aleph.
16: You're listening to 95.7 News Radio. Well, the Trump administration is proposing more tariffs on dozens of major trading partners, including Canada, following a probe into imported goods allegedly made through forced labor. The report released yesterday by the U.S. Trade Representative Jameson Greer says Canada, Mexico, Taiwan, and the United Kingdom would face 10% tariffs for allegedly failing to carry out the forced labor import ban. The new tariffs, subject to public comment and review, would not take immediate effect. The strategy would enable U.S. President Donald Trump to skirt Supreme Court-imposed limits on his tariffs. Meantime, Canada-U.S. Trade Minister Dominic LeBlanc met with his American counterpart in Washington, D.C. yesterday. He was joined by Canada's chief trade negotiators. He sat with Jameson Greer. Speaking to reporters afterward, LeBlanc says the Canadian side is focused on getting an outcome that is in the best interests of Canadian workers, farmers, and businesses.
19: This trip has not been without some turbulence. We've all been in contexts where there's turbulence. You don't take your seatbelt off and run up and down the aisle and kick in the cockpit door. You remain focused on the work that you need to do, and you come through the turbulence very much focused on the outcome.
16: LeBlanc says the U.S. has a list of about 30 issues with Canada of varying technicality that would not elaborate on the contents of the letters he's received from the U.S. and Mexican trade officials. Well, we turn to the situation in the Middle East now, where the U.S. military says that Iran fired missiles at Kuwait and Bahrain that either failed or were shot down. AP correspondent Ben Thomas has more.
20: Iran's paramilitary Revolutionary Guard says it targeted the headquarters of the U.S. Navy's 5th Fleet in Bahrain. Retaliation, it says, for the U.S. firing a missile into the engine room of another oil tanker trying to reach Iran despite the U.S. blockade. Central Command says it responded with strikes on an Iranian military ground control station on Keshem Island in the Strait of Hormuz. It all comes after Iranian news agencies reported Tehran had stopped communicating with mediators about a ceasefire. President Trump maintains talks have not ceased. I'm Ben Thomas.
16: Well, closer to home, Truro police have arrested a man believed to have been involved in a Halifax area robbery. Yesterday, Truro police say they were requested to be on the lookout for a suspect's vehicle, which officers did locate unoccupied at a local residence. Now, police set up containment around the home, and as the suspect tried to flee, he was safely arrested without incident. A 29-year-old will now appear in court on several charges, including forcible confinement, assault causing bodily harm, as well as mischief. And Cape Breton University has apologized for remarks a Roman Catholic priest made about residential schools during a recent speech to a graduating class. The university in Sydney says Reverend Norman McPhee was telling graduates about a school in Honduras that he helped establish when he described Fatima House as a residential school. Speaking during a convocation ceremony last Thursday, the 91-year-old Cape Breton priest followed up by saying, quote, "Residential schools don't get good press, but this one gets very good press in Honduras." Later in the day, the university responded with a statement saying the priest had good intentions, but it noted that references to residential schools carry a deeply painful legacy for Indigenous peoples in Canada. Coming up, we'll have traffic and weather together on the ones.
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16: 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Time for Rogers 5G Home Internet, traffic and weather together on the ones with Halifax's most frequent traffic reports. Here's Gord Taylor.
5: Our reports of a couple of collision on the 107 eastbound exit 12 off-ramp of Burnside Drive, also the Bedford Highway near Hammonds Plains Road. Looking much better now on both bridges as you make your way into Halifax. There's construction today on Inglis from Tower Road to Barrington. That goes 9 to 4. In Eisner from Norm Newman Drive to Portland Estates Boulevard, that construction goes 9 to 4 as well. Amsterdam's canal culture and historic houses are on full display this summer. Fly nonstop from Halifax up to 6 weekly flights. Book at WestJet.com. Checking out your Wednesday forecast, here's meteorologist Alistair Alders.
6: Not looking too bad today with a mix of sun and cloud to a mainly sunny sky. Fog patches out there dissipating. 18 the guaranteed high, except 15 in the city, 12 along the coast with light winds today. A mainly clear night with a low of 8 degrees, a southwest wind of 15 to 30. And then Thursday's mainly sunny with a high of 18, except 23 inland, 13 along the coast with an onshore southwest wind of 30 to 50. Friday we'll have a mix of sun and cloud and 22. Today's guaranteed high, 18.
16: Right now it's cloudy and 6 degrees downtown, 5 out at the airport, on our way up to 18 as a guaranteed high. 95.7 News Radio, the only station with a weather guarantee. 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Well, Quebec Premier Christine Fréchette says the province did not have to make any concessions to access billions in federal infrastructure funding announced for the province yesterday. Fréchette says talks with Ottawa have significantly stepped up since she was named premier back in April. Opposition parties at the Quebec legislature questioned the timing, however, of Tuesday's funding announcement in Montreal, noting the CAQ government is simply being strategic before this fall's general election. Well, turning to Alberta, Parks Canada says part of a popular hiking trail in Banff National Park remains off limits almost a full year after a deadly rock fall. Aaron Souza has the details.
0: Spokesman James Eastham says an area around Beau Glacier Falls remains closed for geotechnical assessment. He says Parks Canada hasn't heard of anyone violating the closure, but those who do could be arrested or fined as much as $25,000. The affected area of the Alberta Rocky Mountains has been closed since June 19, 2025. That's when a rock fall killed a Calgary woman and a man from BC. Five others were also injured. Parks Canada has said nothing could have prevented or predicted the slide. Aaron Sousa, The Canadian Press.
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16: Well, we have cloudy skies and 6 degrees in downtown Halifax. Good morning, I'm Steve Gao. Here are the stories making news this hour. Well, long-term care home residents and their families are now speaking out, urging the government to raise its offer to end the strike, saying those receiving care are getting caught in the crossfire. Meantime, rising rents was the focus of a legislative committee meeting this week, with experts pointing out that rates continue to climb in Halifax despite declines elsewhere in the country. And the Association of Nova Scotia Villages is fighting back as it pledges to keep local libraries open after it was announced a lack of provincial funding would lead to the closure of 5 branches across the Annapolis Valley. 95.7 News Time, 9:16. 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
15: Well, game one of the Stanley Cup Final to Vegas.
7: Hurdle for Sissons. Back to Hurdle. Scores! It's Tomas Hurdle with the go-ahead goal. 3:24 to go.
15: Yeah, that was quite the night in Raleigh. Carolina scored 25 seconds in, led 2-0 early, but Vegas stayed patient and made it a back-and-forth game for the duration. That Hurdle goal stood up in the 5-4 win for the Golden Knights. Carolina losing for just the second time all playoffs ahead of tomorrow night's second chapter. Yesterday was also Commissioner Gary Bettman's 74th birthday. He was asked about retirement or succession plan. He says he doesn't plan on stepping away anytime soon. The format for the All-Star event next year announced as well, a 3-on-3 tournament with Canada, the U.S., Sweden, Finland, and the rest of the world. That team will include Russian players. It's the NBA's turn. The finals begin this evening. The San Antonio Spurs hosting the New York Knicks, a rematch of the 99 final. And just like 22-year-old big man Tim Duncan was rising then, 22-year-old unicorn Victor Wembanyama has been the talk of the playoffs and has averaged 30 points, 15 boards a game in his career against New York. Tip at 9:30. Rough night for the Blue Jays in Atlanta. Matt Olson's sixth-inning homer off Kevin Gausman put the Braves on top for good. It was a 4-3 final since returning to 500 last week. They've dropped three in a row, but they're just outside the wild card conversation, so lots of baseball left. The series continues at 8 o'clock tonight on 95.7 News Radio and Sportsnet. French Open, Felix Auger-Aliassime in the quarters for the first time ever at Roland Garros. He faces Italian Flavio Caboli later this morning. From the Sports Center, of Simon Bennett.
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16: 95.7 News Time, 9:18. Well, a fire in a building in New Delhi, India, has killed more than 20 people. Charles Deledesma has more.
10: The blaze occurred Wednesday, affecting a building with a restaurant and hotel in New Delhi's Malviya Nagar neighborhood. Fire crews rescued at least 40 people, but the cause of the fire remains unclear. Images from the scene show firefighters trying to douse the blaze as thick smoke billowed from a building. Some people trapped inside were seen hanging from windows and shouting for help as flames and smoke swept through part of the building. Local residents joined rescue efforts, helping to evacuate people trapped inside. Some victims, foreign nationals in India for medical treatment. Prime Minister Narendra Modi has expressed condolences and announced financial assistance for the victims' families. Fires are common in India due to often flouted building laws and safety norms. I'm Charles Deledesma.
16: Meantime, in Japan, there are flood warnings in the Tokyo region as thousands are without power after a tropical storm moved into the area. Street traffic was paralyzed in the city and hundreds of flights were canceled due to heavy rain, which also led to suspended or delayed train service. Residents in downtown Tokyo were advised to take shelter, and video footage has shown the swollen waters of a river in the city on the verge of overflowing. Coming up, we'll have traffic and weather together on the ones.
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2: 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Time for Rogers 5G home internet, traffic and weather together on the ones. Once again, here's Gord Taylor to take a look at Halifax roads.
3: Working on collisions on the 107 eastbound exit 12 off-ramp at Burnside Drive, also the Bedford Highway near Hammonds Plains Road. Traffic's eased off on both bridges now, making your way towards Halifax. You'll find some slowdowns if you're traveling on Roby with the intersection of Quinpool Bell Road and Cogswell. There's work today on Spring Avenue from Mount Edward to Bell Vista Drive and Woodlawn from Mount Edward to Valleyfield. Both those wrap up at 4 this afternoon. 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Checking out your forecast, here's meteorologist Alistair Alders.
4: Temperatures continue to warm up, 18 the guaranteed high today, but if you move into the city, it will be a bit cooler, closer to 15, and then 12 right along the coast with an onshore wind. A fair day with a mix of sun and cloud to a mainly sunny sky, fog patches dissipating, and then mainly clear tonight down to 8 degrees with a southwest wind of 15 to 30. On Thursday, mainly sunny with a high of 18, except 23 inland, 13 along the coast, a southwest wind of 30 to 50, and fair on Friday with a mix of sun and cloud, 22. Could be a bit unsettled at times this weekend. Saturday, mainly cloudy, chance of a late day shower, 15. And Sunday, periods of rain showers, 15. Today's guaranteed high is 18.
2: And currently it's 6 degrees downtown. 95.7 News Radio has traffic and weather together every 10 minutes on the ones in the morning and in the afternoons at 1, 11, 21, 31, 41, and 51 minutes past the hour. Recapping our lead story, well, now into its eighth week, long-term care home residents and families are speaking out, calling on the government to take swift action to help end the strike. We'll have the latest on this and other stories coming up at the bottom of the hour with Shelley Summers. 95.7 News Time, 9:23.
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2: Well, several U.S. states held primary elections yesterday, including in California, but it was Alabama where a Supreme Court decision cleared the way for that state to use a congressional map in this year's elections that lower courts deemed to be racially discriminatory. ABC's Lionel Moyes explains.
6: Five other states held primaries Tuesday, from Montana to New Jersey. But it's Alabama where perhaps the biggest election-related headline came overnight, thanks to a new ruling from the Supreme Court. The justices have now cleared the way for Republicans to use a contested congressional map in that state, which a lower court described as intentional race discrimination. The map eliminates one of the two majority black districts currently held by Democrats.
2: Civil rights groups are blasting the decision, with the map change requiring state officials to now change the registrations of hundreds of thousands of voters in a matter of days and educate them on where to cast new ballots. Meantime, after a tough first term framed by the most destructive wildfire in city history and a struggle with widespread homelessness, the current mayor of Los Angeles has advanced to a November runoff as she fights to stay in City Hall. But who Karen Bass might face in that runoff is unclear, as the Associated Press has still not called a second candidate to move on. Spencer Pratt, a former star of the reality TV show The Hills, was second in early returns. The registered Republican lost his own home in last year's fires and blames Bass for failing the city in several ways. And quickly, former U.S. Republican Congressman George Santos is facing new federal investigations 7 months after President Donald Trump commuted his sentence. The focus of the probe was on suspicious bets placed through a popular prediction market platform. Here's ABC's Sophie Flay.
7: Back in February, Santos released this video.
8: I'm going to be there for the State of the Union in the gallery, guys.
7: At the time, Kalshi was taking bets on who would attend President Trump's State of the Union speech. Sources say Santos placed wagers tied to his own attendance, but during the address, he posted, "Watching State of the Union from an airport TV was not part of the plan." By skipping the speech, sources say he pocketed tens of thousands of dollars.
2: Santos first gained infamy in 2022 when the lies he told during his campaign were exposed. Among those claims was that his mother worked at the World Trade Center on 9/11 and his grandparents escaped the Holocaust, neither of which are true. Coming up, we'll have the latest business news and the Dynamic Market Minute with Mike Eppel. 95.7 News Time, 925.
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11: The country's biggest housing market saw a rebound in real estate activity for the month of May. Toronto saw the biggest sales jump in 10 months, with lower prices starting to lure some buyers off the sidelines, while new listings dropped by 18%. That led to a little bit more of a price competition situation for some properties on the markets. With over 6,000 transactions taking place, up by about 10% in May from April, the biggest month-to-month increase since July of last year. Average price for a home in Toronto at $927,000 on a seasonally adjusted benchmark. That's down 6.5%. Earlier data for May from Vancouver and Calgary both showed home sales and benchmark prices down from a year ago. Markets this morning kind of in a holding pattern, watching the price for oil go up a little bit. It's north of $96 a barrel for the first time in a week, up by $2.50. Escalating military activity in the Middle East. We saw Kuwait's airport shut down after drone strikes on that facility. North American stocks in the Tuesday trade hit records across the board. The TSX closing above 35,000 for the first time. The Dow is above 51 grand with a gain of 228 points. The S&P and NASDAQ coming in on a nine-day win streak. Dow futures right now down 120 points. NASDAQ futures up 65 or a fifth of 1%. Price for gold this morning is down $27 at $44.92. Our Canadian dollar is down a tenth at $72.20. And Bitcoin down $400 at $67,000 U.S. At the Business Center, I'm Mike Eppel.
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16: Good morning. It's Wednesday, June 3rd. I'm Shelley Summers. Right now in downtown Halifax, partly sunny, 6 degrees. Here's what's making news this morning. A long-term care resident says striking workers deserve better pay. Those comments coming as a strike involving 3,600 long-term care workers in Nova Scotia reaches its eighth week.
17: The rising cost of rent and the pressure that's putting on many Nova Scotians was the focus of a legislative committee meeting this week.
18: A rural community is fighting back as it pledges to keep its local library open after it was announced that branch would shut down.
16: and later.
19: With a deadline to renew the North American trade agreement nearing, Canada's trade minister is in Washington for talks, just as U.S. President Donald Trump proposes yet another round of trade tariffs.
20: The Vegas Golden Knights took Game 1 of the Stanley Cup Final thanks to the late winner from Tomas Hertl, while the NBA Finals start tonight. Sports at 45.
11: Stock futures in a holding pattern as Bay and Wall Street go for further record highs. The price for oil elevated back above $96 a barrel. And the city's real estate market seeing a rebound in the spring sales results. Business at 56.
16: 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Time for Rogers 5G home internet traffic and weather together on the ones with Halifax's most frequent traffic reports. Here's Gord Taylor.
3: Just working to clean up some earlier collisions. The 107 eastbound exit 12 off-ramp at Burnside Drive and the Bedford Highway at Hammonds Plains Road. There's a fairly heavy action on Hammonds Plains Road and either side of the 102. There's construction today in parts of Novalee Drive from Northridge to Leeds and then again from Stanley Back Lane to Gottigen. That goes till 7 p.m. Spot traffic trouble? Let us know on the 95.7 News Radio traffic tip line 902-493-7184. 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With your latest forecast, here's meteorologist Alistair Alders.
4: A fair day ahead of us with a mix of sun and cloud to a mainly sunny sky and any fog patches out there this morning dissipating. 18 degrees the guaranteed high, except 15 in the city, 12 along the coast. The winds will be light today. And then mainly clear tonight with a southwesterly wind of 15 to 30 down to 8 degrees. And Thursday's mainly sunny with a southwest wind of 30 to 50. The high 18, except 23 inland, 13 along the coast. Today's guaranteed high 18.
16: And right now in downtown Halifax, it is 6 at the airport, 5, guaranteed high 18. We'll have another check of traffic and weather together in less than 10 minutes. 95.7 News Time, 9:33. Well, a strike in Nova Scotia involving 3,600 long-term care workers has reached its eighth week. At a rally yesterday in East

0: longer do recreational activities and that the quality of food has deteriorated. Meantime, opposition NDP leader Claudia Chender says Premier Tim Houston and his government owe it to the province's seniors and long-term care workers to get back to the bargaining table.
1: Instead of finding a solution, this government has been blaming the union and trying to confuse the public. But Nova Scotians care about each other, and they know when something is unfair and unsustainable, and that is why there has been so much public support for this strike.
0: The Department of Seniors and Long-Term Care saying the government's priority is the workers, residents, and families who have been affected by the strike. A legislative committee meeting this week tackling the rising cost of rent in Nova Scotia and the pressure it's putting people under. 95.7's Mark Hodgins with more on that story.
2: A report earlier this year from Rentals.ca and Urbanation showed rent prices in Halifax and across Nova Scotia continue to increase despite declines elsewhere in the country. Speaking at yesterday's Community Services Committee meeting, Dalhousie Legal Aid's Mark Culligan says Nova Scotia's 5% rent cap is higher than other provinces, many of which are around 2 to 3%.
3: I think there's big questions to be raised about why Nova Scotia doesn't have a system for above guideline increases. This is a system that's adopted in many other provinces that allows landlords to increase the rent if they can justify their expenses and the increases that they are looking to charge.
2: Nova Scotia Legal Aid's Nora McIntosh, meantime, told the committee she's hearing from many tenants who are now getting a rent increase every year and their wages are not keeping up. Nova Scotia's current rent cap is in place until December 31st of 2027. I'm Mark Hodgins.
0: The Association of Nova Scotia Villages calling for more library funding from the province comes as five branches are set to close in Annapolis Valley next month. 95.7's Chris Haleff with the story.
4: The Annapolis Valley Regional Library Board said this is due to a lack of sustainable operating funding, adding it has received confirmation that there will be no increase to provincial library funding for 2026-27, with funding remaining at the same level it's been at for the last 6 years. The branches located in Hansport, Kentville, Lawrencetown, Middleton, and Port Williams are set to shut down next month, but some of these communities are taking it upon themselves to step up, as the Village Commission in Lawrencetown said it is committed to reopening the Dr. Frank Morse Memorial Library under its management in the months ahead. Brian Banks is the president of the Association of Nova Scotia Villages, and he says villages should not be forced to step in to preserve essential services because provincial funding has not kept up with pace of need. He's calling on the province to provide immediate bridge funding to prevent further library service reductions and to work with library boards, municipalities, and villages on a long-term funding formula. I'm Chris Haleff.
0: You're listening to 95.7 News Radio. Well, with the deadline to renew the North American trade agreement near, Canada's trade ministers in Washington for talks, just as U.S. President Donald Trump has proposed yet another round of trade tariffs. More on that from 95.7's Kevin Meisner.
5: Trade Minister Dominic LeBlanc says his latest discussion in Washington has been a positive one as he meets with U.S. Trade Representative Jamison Greer. LeBlanc says longstanding issues surrounding sectoral tariffs were discussed, along with a letter he sent on Monday to his American and Mexican counterparts, effectively calling for a renewal of the Canada-U.S.-Mexico trade agreement by 16 years. Mexico appears to be on board with that as well. For his part, Greer will only say publicly that he's open to two separate bilateral agreements, one with Mexico, one with Canada, but he noted that aspects of the CUSMA agreement, the Canada-U.S. trade agreement, work very well. All of this suggesting, however, these talks may be an uphill battle, the Trump administration proposing even more tariffs on dozens of major trading partners, including Canada. The report released on Wednesday suggests that Canada, Mexico, Taiwan, the United Kingdom all could face 10% tariffs for allegedly failing to enforce a forced labor import ban. I'm Kevin Meisner.
0: Now, meantime, in the Middle East, the U.S. military saying that Iran fired missiles at Kuwait and Bahrain that either failed or were shot down. More on that story from AP correspondent Ben Thomas.
6: Iran's paramilitary Revolutionary Guard says it targeted the headquarters of the U.S. Navy's 5th Fleet in Bahrain. Retaliation, it says, for the U.S. firing a missile into the engine room of another oil tanker trying to reach Iran despite the U.S. blockade. Central Command says it responded with strikes on an Iranian military ground control station on Keshem Island in the Strait of Hormuz. It all comes after Iranian news agencies reported

0: Iran had stopped communicating with mediators about a ceasefire. President Trump maintains talks have not ceased. I'm Ben Thomas.
1: Closer to home, RCMP in Matagan River say a 45-year-old man is facing charges after allegedly being caught with drugs, illegal tobacco, and baby eels. Police there saying fisheries and natural resource officials were on hand when they executed a search warrant. They say they seized cocaine, cigarettes, cash, a stun gun, and live baby eels, also known as elvers, and the equipment to catch them. The man is scheduled in court in August to face multiple drug and weapons charges. Prime Minister Mark Carney says the federal government has reached a new deal with Quebec to transfer billions of dollars in funding for infrastructure. Carney saying the money could be used to build new hospitals and invest in public transit.
2: So we're building from major projects to new community centers. And while we do so, some of this will take time. We're laying the foundations for a stronger, more resilient, or sustainable economy, a transformation that won't happen overnight.
1: Carney making that announcement with Quebec Premier Christine Fréchette. Opposition parties at the Quebec legislature have questioned the timing of that announcement. Coming up in 60 seconds, traffic and weather together. And as well, a Canadian pancreatic cancer specialist hoping to open clinical trials soon to Canadian patients for an experimental drug that could double survival time. 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
1: 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Time for Rogers 5G home internet traffic and weather together on the ones with Halifax's most frequent traffic reports. Here's Gord Taylor.
7: Looks like we're clear of an early collision on the 107 eastbound exit 12 off-ramp at Burnside Drive. And there was an early collision at the Bedford Highway in Hammonds Plains Road. That appears to be clear as well. Keep it out for some construction delays off and on the 107 inbound between Porter's Lake and Lake Echo. A little slow as you approach exit 18. There's construction today on Agricola between Almond and Charles Straits. There's also quite a backup on Roby with the intersection of Quinpool, Bell Road, and Cogswell. Amsterdam's Canal Culture and Historic Houses are on full display this summer. Fly nonstop from Halifax up to 6 weekly flights. Book at WestJet.com. With your latest forecast, here's meteorologist Alistair Alders.
8: Well, any morning fog patches will dissipate, and otherwise a mix of sun and cloud to a mainly sunny sky today. 18 the guaranteed high, except 15 in the city, 12 along the coast. The winds will be light today. And then mainly clear tonight with a southwesterly wind of 15 to 30, 8 degrees, the overnight low. Thursday's mainly sunny with a southwest wind of 30 to 50, the high 18, except 23 inland, 13 along the coast, and then 22 on Friday with a mix of sun and cloud. Today's guaranteed high, 18.
1: 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A Canadian pancreatic cancer specialist is hoping to open clinical trials soon to Canadian patients for an experimental drug that could double survival time.
9: Medical oncologist Dr. Jennifer Knox at Toronto's Princess Margaret Cancer Center independently reviewed a U.S.-led study of the daily pill Daraxonrasib and calls the results amazing. The phase 3 clinical trial of 500 pancreatic cancer patients found those who took the pill survived for over a year, twice as long as those who had chemotherapy alone. Revolution Medicines has applied to the U.S. FDA to license the drug, but Health Canada says it has not received a similar application at this point. Knox plans to open clinical trials, though, so as many patients as possible can get the experimental drug without waiting for it to be licensed. Karen Rebo, The Canadian Press.
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1: Mix of sun and cloud, 6 degrees in downtown Halifax. Good morning. I'm Shelley Summers. Here are the stories making news this morning. A long-term care resident says striking workers deserve better pay. Those comments coming as a strike involving 3,600 long-term care workers here in Nova Scotia reaches its 8th week. As well, Nova Scotia Legal Aid saying the 5% rent cap in our province is the highest in Canada and is very high for people already paying unaffordable rents. And coming up after sports, police in Florida say a 3-year-old girl left inside a hot car is lucky to be alive thanks to the quick thinking of Good Samaritans. 95.7 News Time, 9:45. 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
15: Well, that was quite the start to the Stanley Cup Final.
16: Into the dot to Sissons. It's back for Hurdle. He scores! Tomas Hurdle! Then it's 5-4 Vegas with 3:24 to go.
15: The Golden Knights on 7 straight wins in the playoffs. Hurdle's winner propelling Vegas to the 5-4 win in Raleigh. Despite trailing 2-0 early, Mitch Marner blocked the shot with his knee at the very end to preserve the win. The Game 1 winner has gone on to take the cup 76% of the time. But remember, Carolina also dropped their opener to Montreal, so we'll see what happens tomorrow. News around the league, Chris McFarlane leaving Colorado to be president of hockey ops and GM in Nashville. Joe Sakic to take the Avalanche GM role for now. Also confirming coach Jared Bednar will be back. The NBA Finals begin tonight in San Antonio. Many giving the Spurs the edge from a stronger Western Conference and game changer 7'4" Victor Wembanyama. But the Knicks haven't lost since April 23rd. Also beat the Spurs for the NBA Cup in December, if you care. Game 1 at 9:30. Make it 3 straight losses for the Blue Jays. Matt Olson's go-ahead home run in the 6th of Kevin Gausman was the difference as baseball's best Braves beat Toronto 4-3. They had 2-on-1 out in the 9th inning, down a run, but Andrés Giménez and Jesus Sanchez both popped out to end it. They'll try again tonight, 8 o'clock on 95.7 News Radio and Sportsnet. Can Félix Auger-Aliassime continue his clay court magic? The French Open quarterfinals continue. He faces Flavio Cavoli today. From the Sports Center, I'm Simon Bennett.
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1: 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Well, in the U.S., pressure from Democrats and Republicans has ended a proposed Trump administration fund. We get more on the story from reporter Ed Donahue.
20: The Trump administration is scrapping plans to create a $1.8 billion fund to compensate allies of President Trump. Acting Attorney General Todd Blanche told a House committee,
21: "We are not moving forward with the fund, period."
20: New York Democrat Grace Meng asked,
22: "Not moving forward ever."
21: "Correct."
22: "Oh."
20: The administration had said the fund was essential to make up for what officials insist was weaponized law enforcement during the Biden administration. Blanche said the Justice Department was not abandoning part of a settlement with the IRS that gave President Trump and his family immunity from tax audits. Connecticut Democrat Rosa DeLauro says it adds up to about $100 million.
23: "We are going to forever barred and precluded from examining or prosecuting the president, his sons, and the Trump Organization's current tax filings."
20: The president sued the IRS over leaked tax returns. Ed Donahue, Washington.
1: In Florida, police there say a three-year-old girl left inside a hot car is lucky to be alive, thanks to the quick thinking of Good Samaritans. Health experts say to never leave a child or animal inside a car, especially in the heat. We get more from ABC's Michelle Franzen.
24: In Florida, police say a three-year-old was left inside a hot car for several hours in a medical parking lot in Deland. Mark Tate says he saw the girl's mother pull her out of the car and run through the parking lot for help. One woman performed CPR. Tate says he threw cold water over the child. The girl responded and she was rushed to the hospital and is recovering. Police say the mother, Latana Williams, claims she left the air conditioner on while she was donating plasma. Police say that was not true, and she's now facing charges. Michelle Franzen, ABC News.
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1: 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Time for Rogers 5G Home Internet. Traffic and weather together on the ones. And with Halifax's most frequent traffic reports, here's Gord Taylor.
7: While traffic moving well on both the McDonald and McKay bridges, not seeing any issues around the Bedford Basin. Traffic simmers down now, getting to and through the Armdale roundabout. Still quite slow in Roby with the intersection of Quinpool, Bell Road, and Cogswell. We have construction today in Inglis from Tower Road to Barrington. In Eisner from Norm Newman Drive to Portland Estates Boulevard. Both those go to 4 this afternoon. Amsterdam's Canal Culture and Historic Houses are on full display this summer. Fly nonstop from Halifax for up to 6 weekly flights. 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Checking out your Wednesday forecast. Here is meteorologist Alistair Alders.
8: Fog patches dissipating this morning. Otherwise, it's a mix of sun and cloud to a mainly sunny sky today with a light wind, 18 the guaranteed high, but 15 in the city, 12 along the coast, and an onshore sea breeze. And then tonight, mainly clear, down to 8 degrees, a southwesterly wind of 15 to 30. That wind will pick up on Thursday, gusting 30 to 50 with a high of 18, except 23 inland, 13 along the coast with a mainly sunny sky. Friday will have a mix of sun and cloud, 22. And then for the weekend, Saturday mainly cloudy, but a chance of late day showers in 15. The opportunities look to hold off until the evening. Better opportunities for periods of rain showers during the day Sunday with a high of 15. Today's guaranteed high 18.
1: And right now in downtown Halifax, it is 6. At the airport, 5. Guaranteed high 18. 95.7 News Radio has traffic and weather together every 10 minutes on the ones in the morning and in the afternoon at 1, 11, 21, 31, 41, and 51 minutes past the hour. Recapping our lead story, a long-term care resident says striking workers deserve better pay. Those comments come as a strike involving 3,600 long-term care workers in Nova Scotia reaches its eighth week. We'll have the latest on this as well as other top stories coming up at 10:30 with Blake Priddle. 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
1: Well, in this morning's entertainment update, a New York Film Festival begins today and a trailer drop for the third season of an Apple TV sci-fi series.
2: There's something I have to do to protect everyone.
3: Apple TV has released the full trailer for Silo Season 3. The trailer reveals a split timeline, with one focused on Rebecca Ferguson's Juliet in the present day and the other focusing on life before the apocalypse. Silo Season 3 premieres July 3rd. Will Arnett will star alongside Kristen Stewart in Prime Video's The Challenger. The series follows Sally Ride's journey to become the first American woman in space. The 25th Tribeca Festival gets underway in New York. Robert De Niro and Jane Rosenthal founded the festival in 2002 to help the area recover from the 9/11 terror attacks. But De Niro tells ABC Audio he could see it going for much longer.
4: And my feeling was it'd be great if it could be part of the fabric of New York, a New York tradition that just goes on forever, you know.
3: Mike Dubosky, ABC News.
1: A pair of Olympians have been chosen to be this year's Calgary Stampede Parade Marshals. Olympic medalists Courtney Serreau and Mikhail Kingsbury will lead the parade through downtown Calgary on July 3rd. Kingsbury says he's thrilled, but he says he isn't that much of a horseman.
5: Not at all, but I'm very excited to dive into that world. I've rode horse before, but I'm not a horseback or whatever you call it, rider. But I'm definitely very excited to learn and to do it properly.
1: And Serreau says she has ridden a half dozen times, but says she may need to get some practice in before the stampede in order to get the rust off. Parks Canada says part of a popular hiking trail in Banff National Park remains off limits almost a full year after a deadly rock fall.
6: Spokesman James Eastham says an area around Beau Glacier Falls remains closed for geotechnical assessment. He says Parks Canada hasn't heard of anyone violating the closure, but those who do could be arrested or fined as much as $25,000. The affected area of the Alberta Rocky Mountains has been closed since June 19, 2025. That's when a rock fall killed a Calgary woman and a man from BC. Five others were also injured. Parks Canada has said nothing could have prevented or predicted the slide. Aaron Sousa, The Canadian Press.
1: And a team of archaeologists is digging underneath Paris's Notre Dame Cathedral in search of Roman artifacts dating back 2,000 years. Hundreds of items have been found so far, including a 4th century coin stamped with the face of the Emperor Constantine, shards of medieval pottery with markings painted on the inside that have yet to be deciphered have also been found. French media calling it the dig of the century. Business is next. 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
0: With every power outage, closure, delay, and road conditions, meteorologist Alistair Alders, along with the 95.7 News Radio team, will follow the storm as it happens,
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28: Morning, seeing tech stocks move higher in pre-market trade. The Nasdaq on Wall Street going for a 9 or 10-day win streak. And the Nasdaq futures up 80 points right now, 0.25%. Some of the early standouts include Marvell Technologies. A day after that stock jumped 30% following the shout-out by NVIDIA CEO Jensen Huang. And Marvell stock is up another 11% so far this morning. Macy's rising 3% after the department store operator boosted its earnings, adjusted per share for the full year forecast, and
9: GameStop's up 13%. The video game retailer reporting net sales for the first quarter of $835 million, which was up 14% from the year ago. And we've seen the rise of AI on the market. Some companies are starting to cut back a little bit on the amount of access that employees have to artificial intelligence. Details from Bloomberg in New York.
10: Major corporations are scaling back employee access to artificial intelligence tools. Soaring costs are forcing some to impose usage limits. This marks a sharp reversal from earlier mandates encouraging widespread adoption. Walmart has capped staffers' use of an in-house AI agent for workplace tasks, while Uber is limiting monthly spending on AI coding tools to $1,500 per tool after exhausting its annual budget for Claude. Courtney Dunahoe, Bloomberg Radio.
9: Price for oil up $2.16 at $96 a barrel following a re-escalation of military activities in the Middle East overnight. Canadian dollars down a tenth of a cent, 72.17. At the Business Center, I'm Mike Apple.
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30: While looking outside the windows of the Rick Howe studio in the north end of Halifax, one can see just how much development has gone on. There was once, where there was once a transmission shop, a bus station, and a Royal Canadian Legion, now stands a development that resembles a small city. Just next door to us here, where once a strip mall stood, sits another large-scale development that has now been home to hundreds of people. There are just two of the dozens of large projects that are either underway or are now complete as we continue to deal with our housing shortage. Urban densification is the buzzword these days. The idea is to put as many as we can into a small footprint with the hope that with good sidewalks and transportation links, it will see some reduction in the people driving their cars to work. But what we're not seeing built when we see all of this development, not only here in the North End, but right across HRM, are recreational infrastructure. We see story upon story piled onto one another, 15, 20, 25 stories, 6,000 units here, 8,000 units there. Green space can become included in part of these developments sometime, but I'm speaking of things like baseball fields and basketball courts and soccer and cricket pitches, a football field. A conversation with Dartmouth Minor Baseball last week was a real eye-opener. Before the pandemic, that group would see about 900 or so players every year. Now that number has ballooned to 1,600, and they're now being forced to turn kids away because they have nowhere to play. Sports fields aren't just for sports. They're usable green space that isn't sandwiched into a corner of a busy street. A place to play catch with the dog or get some exercise or to just get away from the hustle and bustle of a busy city street. When we think about sports infrastructure, we tend to think about ice arenas and swimming pools. They're certainly important, but they're expensive. Our kids aren't as active as they should be, and those that are involved in outdoor sports and their parents are traveling many kilometers every week, if they're lucky enough, just to get a place to play. There's been a lot of discussion about the Halifax Forum, a piece of sports and community infrastructure, and its reconstruction. Imagine what we could do with the $180 million that it will cost to rebuild it. How many ball fields, skate parks would that create? I'm Dan Allstrand. That's just my opinion.

0: everybody, and welcome to the Midweek Wednesday edition of Nova Scotia Today. I'm very glad you're able to spend some time with us. I've got a beef. I have an absolute pet peeve that is coming to the surface today. I was speaking with Dr. Rob yesterday before we did Science Files, and we're at 2026. We're talking about creating a colony for people to live on the moon, right? We're talking about being able to rocket people off of planet Earth and figure out all the science and the math and the angles and the velocities and the drags and the lifts just to get somebody to that piece of rock out in the solar system and have it habitable and then be able to come back. It's a physics feat. It's incredibly large calculations that have to take place. We've got thousands of airplanes in the sky above us right now. If you look at one of those flight radar maps and you see how busy the airspace is, it's quite unreal. And we're able to do that safely. It's the odd problem, but most of the time it's safely. Then why is it on God's green earth that in 2026, with all of the technology and artificial intelligence and advances in computer technology, are we unable to keep an office at a constant temperature? I don't get it. I was Vanessa's laughing at me. I was sitting in here this morning, and it was warm. I got my regular golf shirt on, and I was getting ready to do the show, and then I had to put a sweater on because it got frigid in here. And then literally while I was reading my editorial, the temperature went up about 10 degrees in the studio. I just don't get it. I do not understand how in this world that we're in, where the most informed, educated humans that have ever existed, and yet we can't keep an office space at a constant temperature. End of rant. The rain seems to be behind us. It's 18 degrees is a high today. That's a pretty nice day. What happens when it gets to 30? Anyway, it's 18 degrees. Sunshine through to Friday now, folks. That looks like it's going to be a good start if you are planning to get outside during the end of the week. High teens to low 20s right up until Saturday. So it looks like that cold snap that we were dealing with yesterday. And did you see the thunderstorm? It happened right over top of my house yesterday. It was wild. In fact, I sent our meteorologist, Alistair Alders, a note, because thunderstorms, to be frank, in our part of the world are not that common. I mean, they're common, but they don't happen all the time, right? In other places that I have worked and I've lived, they're much more common. They happen almost weekly. And here it's an event when thunder happens. Anyway, it looks like that stuff's behind us, and it's going to be a nice couple of days. Before I go any further, I want to send out well wishes and birthday wishes and congratulations to a longtime caller of this program who was also the mayor of Dartmouth and a city councillor and is still active in her community. It's her birthday today. Happy birthday to Gloria McCluskey, who is 95 today. And still at it, and still holding people to account, holding me to account, holding city council to account, and holding court in her wonderful home over there in Dartmouth. I hope she's listening today. Our colleagues across the way there at Jack 92.9 did something special for her birthday yesterday. I don't want to spoil it, but if you have a minute, you might want to log onto their social media pages and see what Griff and Caroline had a little bit of fun with Gloria yesterday. Anyway, happy birthday, Gloria. We love you, and we hope that you're around, 10, 15, 20 more years, because you certainly are active in your community. What else is going on in the world today? Trade talks are continuing between Canada and the United States. Dominic LeBlanc was south of the border yesterday, said he had a good meeting. Doesn't he always say that? Doesn't he always say that we had a good meeting? Has he ever come out of one of those things and said, it was terrible? Not likely, right? Anyway, apparently he had a good meeting. These talks centering on Kuzma, which is the clock is ticking. And that is certainly going to have an impact on our economy. And the Mark Carney government continues to take heat, and justifiably so, with the state of our economy here in Canada. Pierre Poilievre and the Conservatives hammering on the government yesterday after word that we are now in a... And the word technical recession to me is just gobbledygook. It's either you are or you're not. I don't care if it's one indicator or four indicators. If your economy contracts for two consecutive quarters, that's the definition of a recession. And that's where we're at. And Mark Carney, despite being this Bank of Canada, Bank of England economist and strategic thinker, isn't communicating very well on this file, in my opinion. We talked to Scott Taylor on this show, talking about all of the military spending and getting us up to that 2% and then, 3.5% GDP on military spending. And I made the comment that it feels like the Carney government is planning to spend like drunken sailors. It doesn't seem to be moving the needle when it comes to our economy. And it's certainly worrisome, right? We know the ails and the troubles of recession. And I think that the prime minister would do himself a favor if he stood in front of Canadians or got in front of that fireside chat thing that he does and explained why this is happening, given all of these announcements that he's making and these large infrastructure projects that he's talking about and all of this defense spending. Doesn't seem to be moving the needle. In fact, the needle seems to be going the other way. The only country in the G7 right now that's in recession. Not a good look, is it? To the NHL, of course, the Stanley Cup playoffs kicked off last night. Las Vegas taking game one again with the Carolina Hurricanes. Back and forth game. It was pretty close right up until the end of the third period, which is kind of what we want. One game, can't read into a series, but it looks like this is going to be one of those back and forth series. Both teams are pretty even, I think. But Carolina will try to right the ship tomorrow as they look to tie up the series before they head to Las Vegas for game three. Also, the NBA final is getting ready to tip off tonight. The New York Knicks and the San Antonio Spurs will compete for the Larry O'Brien Trophy, as it's called. I saw some numbers before I came in that kind of were shocking, if you ask me. And that's ticket prices to these games. We know that finals are always expensive, right? The Super Bowl tickets are a bit insane, but that's a one game, a one-off. The cheapest ticket to see the NBA final in San Antonio, the home of the Spurs, $755 U.S., the cheapest ticket to catch game one or game two, or if it's three or four, the first two games anyway, of the at home in New York at Madison Square Garden, the world famous arena, the cheapest ticket to see those games, $3,973. The report that I saw showed that you could travel to San Antonio, stay in a hotel, and get tickets cheaper than you can buy a ticket to go and see the Knicks in New York during the final. It tends to be the way that sports is these days, right, folks? It tends to be that it's just not for the common person anymore, right? The Knicks are world famous for having that celebrity row, right? All the celebrities on courtside, and that scent tends to grow as they go deeper into the playoffs. So you can imagine it's going to be a star-studded event on the court side at New York. And I think people go to the game just to see the stars rather than some do to see the Knicks play. But that's the price, $3,973 U.S. if you want to go and catch the Knicks and the Spurs at Madison Square Garden during the first couple of games. And those are going to go up as that series goes on, as the first couple of games of the NBA final kickoff. We have a bit of a special show today. I kind of teased it yesterday that we were going to have a special guest, and we have, in fact, confirmed that the Premier of Nova Scotia, Tim Houston, will be here today. He's going to join us at 11 o'clock. That's the normal time for house calls. Dr. John's going to take the week off and rest up after his trip to the, was it Bermuda? Anyway, he'll be here next week, but Tim Houston will be here, as is tradition on our program. The Premier will be in the studio for a full hour today. If you want to get a call, get a question into the Premier, he'll be taking your calls. And I will caution you, as you well know, that it's a popular segment and that there will be a lot of calls. So if you want to have the best chance of getting your question asked of the Premier, it will behoove you to call early. We'll try to get to as many calls as we can. We'll try to keep the Premier's answers as short as we can so that we can get to as many of your calls as humanly possible. That's all going to happen after 11 o'clock today. Premier Tim Houston live in the studio, and I'm looking forward to our conversation. And thanks to the Premier's people, and of course, super uber executive producer Vanessa Vanenez on the other side of the glass, who tends to make these things happen. She does her best anyway. So we're going to do that in about 45 minutes time. We're going to take our first break. When we come back, we're going to focus on provincial politics a little bit today. And the first bit of the show is going to be dealing with the education system and that infamous letter and now plan that has been put out by the province's education minister. That's Brendan McGuire. Some changes happening to your students' school. Is it going to have an impact? Is this the union using an opportunity to raise some red flags? Is this the province using an opportunity to raise some red flags? Director of the Schoolhouse Institute in Halifax, also a national coordinator for Canada for Research Ed. He's in the McDonald Laurie Institute. He's got all kinds of names and titles. We know him as Paul Bennett, and he will be your guest right after the break.
1: 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We'll be back with more in a moment. South of the border, baseball is considered a pastime.
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0: back. Midweek Wednesday edition of Nova Scotia Today. I'm Dan Allstrand. So very glad you're able to spend some time with us. It looks like it's going to be a lovely day out there. I've seen people walking around in shorts. It was a little cool this morning. Jumped in the old vehicle, and the temperature was in the low single digits. So I didn't wear the jacket, and thought maybe I was making a mistake, but I think it'll pay dividends when I get off the air today and we move forward. Just waiting for Paul Bennett to join us here on the program to discuss education. It certainly has been a back and forth between both sides of this, and it's an interesting, just kind of looking at it from a 50,000-foot view, it's been an interesting study in communications, I think, with regards to Brendan McGuire, the Minister of Education, and the union, the Nova Scotia Teachers Union, and Peter Day, and the sort of back and forth when this letter came out, and it's I think unusual for a letter to be sent to the front ranks of the teachers, to be sent to administrators and to teachers. Normally, I would assume that these things are happening between kind of bargaining units, maybe with the union, maybe with administrators, when there's these heads up that we're going to make some changes to the way things are done in the education system. But this one got sent right through the whole system, and of course caused some consternation and some hand wringing. And then a week or so ago, the minister came out with a plan, and we now know that there's going to be a bunch of positions eliminated. Some of them were vacant. Some are going to be redeployed. Some of them are going to be sent to different places. But at the end of the day, according at least to our conversation with the union, Peter Day, the president, that there is going to be some significant changes, not necessarily to the person that's standing in front of your student in the classroom, the minister saying that we need to focus on that part of the education system. But for those of you who have students in school, or your students have friends in school who receive additional supports and coaching and stuff along those lines, that looks like it's going to be changed here. Again, we're just waiting on Paul to join us here on the program to give us a little bit of perspective on this. We certainly will ask the question of the Premier Tim Houston, in case you're just joining us, is going to be joining us here in the studio in about 40 minutes. He's going to be here for an hour. And he's open to take your calls. So I'm looking forward to hearing from you. I know the Premier's looking forward to hearing from you as well. We'll certainly ask the education question. And I wonder how much of this is the result of the province having to deal with that court ruling. You remember that court ruling that said that that the province was out of bound when it came to salary increases? And this harkens back to the McNeill government. And now that they have to kind of play catch up and they're already in a troubling financial state, that is certainly part of the problem. We're again waiting on Paul Bennett to join us here on the program. Also on the show today, folks, we've got some pretty interesting guests lined up, I think. We're going to talk a little bit about drunk driving. I don't know if you saw the story that was in the Herald a couple of days ago, that they had a pretty busy weekend when it came to drunk drivers. They caught, I think, three in a 24-hour period, and the numbers are coming down, which is good news, but there are still over 360 drunk driving incidents. I'm not going to suggest it's convictions, but where police are involved in a drunk driving incident, be it a roadside check or whatever, there's more than one a day if you break it down. I think it's 369 each day. So we're going to dig into that with Mad Canada, who have been fighting for many, many years to try and convince us that drinking and driving doesn't make sense. And I think you might have heard the news story yesterday about smoking rates, or I shouldn't say it's not even smoking rates anymore. It's nicotine use, because there are many different ways that people can get at nicotine these days, right? There's cigarettes, of course, and there's old school chewing tobacco, and there's vaping, and then now there's these nic pouches, which are a new old technology. I remember pouches when I was a youngster, but these are different. These are smaller packages and have become popular. The Canadian Cancer Society and other health leaders want to see nicotine use drop to just 5% of the population in 2045. And then they want to see the the 5% tobacco use, so that's the traditional means, right? The chewing and smoking by 2035. 2035 is not that far away, right? It's 9 years from now. So we're going to have a conversation today with the senior policy analyst at the Canadian Cancer Society, Rob Cunningham, who will be joining us to tell us a little bit about that. Then, of course, traditional Wednesday at noon after the Premier's Hour, we're going to open up the phone lines and we're going to have a midweek meltdown. It promises to be interesting. It usually is after we have a conversation with the Premier. So I hope that you can stick around for that. I think we're there. Hello, Paul.
1: How are you?
0: I am well, sir. Welcome to the show.
1: Good to be with you. I'm in Prince Edward Island. I'm at a conference, but very pleased to fit this in.
0: All right, Paul, tell me a little bit about this. This letter and now the plan from the education minister here in Nova Scotia. Was this out of the ordinary, the way that this thing was rolled out? Has this been a communications issue for the province on this?
1: This is completely new. It's a breach of protocol. And any time a minister sends a letter directly to all the employees, it's a rarity. And especially when on April the 30th, the letter went to all employees, and that's teachers and staff. And it seemed to have caught the Nova Scotia Teachers Union off guard, and particularly because it seemed to be wanting to forecast that there are going to be changes in staffing. Even the title of the memo was unusual. It said, planning for 2026-27, and then it didn't really go into what the meaning was, but it took the opportunity to speak directly over the heads of the Nova Scotia Teachers Union right to the employees, and it seemed to have a key message, which is essentially that you've been well treated. The investments in education have been greater and greater over time. But then there was the kicker, which is we haven't seen the results that we were looking for, which is what caused all the upset.
0: Is this a focus? We don't know what the plan is. The minister released it last week. Is this a focus on the person now that stands in front of the classroom as opposed to the other aspects of the education day, the coaching and the tutoring and the counseling and those kind of things?
1: It cuts to the root of what education is all about. It's serving kids and seeing that they're well taught and they're well cared for in and around school. So this is vitally important. But what you have is a dialogue of the deaf going on. And my article, which talks about the dance of the dialectic, is when there's these tensions that never get resolved and people keep repeating their same chapter and verse versions of reality. So, for example, you have Peter Day, who's traditionally expressing the same things. The teachers' union wants more of this, more investment, lower class sizes, and more attention to those that are in need. This is wouldn't matter what the issue was. That's exactly what they say every time. The government is always saying we want more value for money. We want to make sure that our investments are producing results for children. And we need to be conscious of accountability for results. These are the same things. So whatever the issue is, it keeps coming back to these same things. And they're talking at cross purposes, and these issues never get resolved. But in this particular case, there was 147 staff positions. Remember, staff positions, not people, staff positions. 47 of them weren't even filled. And, you can break them down. So we're talking about the introduction and implementation of inclusion. In 2018, Nova Scotia brought in the most extensive inclusion program and hired hundreds and hundreds of employees at all levels and dealing specifically in the classroom, many of them literacy coaches and all these people. Now, we know from reports from the Auditor General, and we know from an independent report done by the University of Ottawa researchers, that it caused a lot of confusion because there was duplication. People were, there was bumping. People were being hired, and there were many, many adults thrown into the equation on a multi-tiered system of support. So what my point was, there's two things going on in the background. Inclusive education reform generated a lot of staff positions, some of which weren't filled. and maybe the positions were overlapping and contradictory. Okay, that's one thing. The second thing is no one's discussing the elephant in the room, which is the massive settlement with the employee groups. It's going to cost $300 million to actually satisfy the claims resulting from the Stephen McNeil government's mismanagement of the contract. They lost a court case. They're facing a $300 million bite that's coming, and they have to plan for that. Now, no one discussed the fact that they're facing a $300 million bill, and that may be affecting this debate we're having right now.
0: Paul, this is an important conversation. Unfortunately, we're out of time. We'll maybe pick it up again later this week.
1: Sure.
0: All right. That is Paul Bennett from Schoolhouse Consulting. We need to take a break for the news. We're back in minutes.
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10: It's Wednesday, June 3rd. Good morning, I'm Shelley Summers. In downtown Halifax, lots of sunshine, 8 degrees. The 95.7 News top story. Well, a strike in Nova Scotia involving 3,600 long-term care workers has reached its 8th week. At a rally yesterday in Eastern Passage, opposition NDP leader Claudia Chender says Premier Tim Houston and his government are out of touch and are failing to take care of those who need it most.
11: Families can't afford to live on $18 an hour. And if wages stay depressed, then no one will sign up to do these jobs. That is why these workers are here. That is why families across the province are supporting them.
10: Some long-term care residents and their families are urging the province to raise its wage offer. The U.S. wants to impose new tariffs on dozens of trading partners, including Canada. We get more on that story from reporter Donna Warder.
12: The Trump administration is proposing 10% tariffs or more on products from dozens of major trading partners to address the importation of goods made with forced labor. A report by the U.S. Trade Representative says Canada, Mexico, Taiwan, the United Kingdom, and some other countries and territories would face 10% additional tariffs for allegedly failing to enforce a forced labor import ban. A 12.5% additional tariff would be imposed on China, Japan, India, South Korea, Brazil, and dozens of other countries. The new tariffs would not take effect immediately and are subject to public comment and review. Donna Warder, Washington.
10: Meantime, Canada-U.S. Trade Minister Dominic LeBlanc and Canada's chief trade negotiator Janice Charette both in Washington yesterday to meet with U.S. Trade Representative Jameson Greer. LeBlanc calling it a positive discussion, noting that longstanding issues around sectorial tariffs were raised. He says they discussed the letter he sent Monday to his American and Mexican counterparts, in which he recommended a renewal of the Canada-U.S.-Mexico Agreement on Trade for another 16 years.
13: I think it's in the economic interest of North America to commit to that trilateral framework for another 16 years. We took stock of the work that the Americans want to do with Canada and the work that we're prepared to do over the coming weeks.
10: And Mexico's economic secretary also calling for the PAC's 16-year renewal. NDP parliamentary leader Don Davies introducing a private member's bill that would compel floor crossers to face their voters before switching parties.
14: The bill says no MP would be permitted to cross the floor without first sitting as an independent.

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0: Welcome back, everybody. And our next guest is ready to join us here. And I can imagine that it must feel sometimes disheartening as they have been talking for, oh my goodness, how long has Mad Canada been trying to inform us and to educate us and to just try to convince people to take a minute and take a beat before getting behind the wheel and driving drunk. It has been a conversation, as I can remember back when I was a kid, that this was something that we were talking about. And there are ebbs and flows. There are years that are good. There are years that are bad. But at the end of the day, stats that were in a Herald article, I think, late last week, suggesting that we'd had seen 363 impaired driving incidents with Halifax police. That counts the HRP. That counts Halifax District RCMP, which is more than one a year. I'm very pleased to welcome to the program today the Atlantic Director of Mad Canada, and that's Anissa McLeod. Anissa, how are you?
1: Good, thank you. How are you doing, Dan?
0: This is frustrating to me because, like I said, I can remember Mad Canada. I can remember the Red Ribbon campaigns. I can remember the ads and the drunk driving programs at universities and colleges and at high schools. And just for whatever reason, we got to a certain level and it just seems to have leveled off that people still aren't getting the message.
1: You're right. And it is very frustrating. It's disheartening. You've mentioned, you know, how long have we been doing this? It's been over 30 years that we've been educating, raising awareness. We're out there with the red ribbons every chance that we get. We're just asking people to never get into a vehicle with someone who's impaired, or to never drive impaired themselves, of course, to make that promise. And it's continuing. And you're right, it is frustrating. It's disheartening. There are still people being killed in impairment-related crashes, and it's 100% preventable. So that's just not acceptable.
0: Anissa, with the legalization of cannabis in Canada, have we seen that have an impact on impaired driving stats across the country?
1: We have, and that's a great question. You know, we've done a tremendous amount of work to raise awareness and educate with regards to alcohol impaired driving. And we've certainly been doing a number of things to raise awareness and educate with regards to the dangers of being impaired by cannabis. But there's still a lot of work to do. We have seen an increase in the number of dead drugged impaired drivers. I think for the first time, it's surpassing the number of dead alcohol impaired drivers. So that's very alarming and certainly something that we need to pay attention to.
0: We know that the penalties for impaired driving in Canada are fairly stiff. Are they stiff enough?
1: I don't think so. the sentencing certainly isn't a proper reflection when we see sentences of maybe 4 or 5 years for people being killed, lives being lost. We have to also remember that that's a lifelong sentence for the loved ones and family members left behind. So, but we know that sentencing hasn't been a great deterrent. So there are other things like, vehicle impoundment or mandatory alcohol screening where we're trying to reduce the more police are out there and doing sobriety road checks, for example, or mandatory alcohol screening. We know that that is a deterrent because people will see that police are out there and perhaps think twice, hopefully think several times.
0: We've seen a pretty significant shift in the way that we can get access to a safe ride home in those 30 years, Anissa, right? When back in those days, it was you call a cab, and if there was one available, you get it. If not, then you'd have to wait, and that usually was the determining factor if somebody got behind the wheel. But now with ride services and ride sharing services and the advent of these apps that make it easier to get a ride, there really, really isn't much of an excuse to get behind a wheel.
1: Again, you're absolutely

0: Right. You know, it's about planning. If you know that you're going to be going out to celebrate, or now with the summer months coming ahead, you know, there are different opportunities for us to consume drugs or alcohol. So we just need to plan ahead and ensure that we have a safe ride home, or that we're staying over, or that we call a rideshare. We do something, because there are always other choices to be made, and we need to make the right choices.
1: What can we do to further enforce that message, Anissa? Right, we talked about the red ribbons. We talked about the education campaigns in schools. What else can be done to try and convince people to not make that decision?
0: We need to keep on having these conversations. The fact that you've invited me today, you know, perhaps someone is listening right now, and perhaps someone will think twice before making that choice to drive impaired. I think we have a great responsibility to keep on educating our youth to make sure that they're safe. Every single opportunity we get as MAD volunteers across the country, we want to speak to youth. We want to speak to individuals. We want to educate, raise awareness, because on a daily basis, unfortunately, we're hearing about impairment-related crashes, and they're causing not only injuries, but there are so many lives lost, and it's preventable.
1: Anissa, appreciate your time today. Keep up the good work.
0: Thank you so much.
1: That is Anissa McLeod. She is the Atlantic Director for MAD Canada. The stats are better. I will say that. There has been some progress. However, there is ebbs and flows in this. We saw a spike during the pandemic. I think we all kind of figure out why that is. That was a different time and a different world. Not to say that it was right, but more people home and a lot of stress. Right. But we see numbers drop. We see numbers go up. But it's pretty consistent that we are still seeing way too many of these incidents happen. We're starting to see way too many things happening on the weekends. We're starting to see way too many of these impaired driving incidents. They can't. We not all result in charges, but the numbers are about 363 in HRP 292 in 2025. In Halifax District RCMP. So the numbers are there, and that's HRP's jurisdiction's not very big, and we're still getting one every day. More than one a day over average. I was always under the impression, and as you might understand, I've been a very strong advocate for to prevent impaired driving for many years, back on the old show and today. And I always thought that this was going to work its way out generationally. Right. I thought that, you know, with these education campaigns now into 30 years, that maybe there was that, you know, the generations before was a hard sell. But the kids that were going through these programs and seeing this stuff and you couldn't shake a stick, still can't shake a stick without seeing a MAD Canada ad somewhere, which is important. But it just doesn't feel like it's having the impact that it probably should. And that's unfortunate. I often say that it used to be to the point where if you got behind the wheel and you're drunk, you're going to get caught. Although we don't see the check stops that we used to see, there's still a lot of people that are getting caught. And it's a world of hurt if you get caught impaired driving. And that's the easy end of it. If you kill somebody, then you got to live with that for the rest of your life. Speaking of generational change, that segues nicely into our next segment. Smoking has been working its way out generationally, I would suggest, but we're not there yet. We'll have a conversation with the senior policy analyst at the Canadian Cancer Society, Rob Cunningham, when we come back.
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0: right, welcome back. This past weekend, a number of health organizations and tobacco control experts from right around Canada convened in Ottawa for a roundtable on the future of tobacco control in Canada, concerned with the high rates now in the youth vaping world and an increase in the use of nicotine pouches. The roundtable participants released a statement calling for a new national target reducing nicotine use to less than 5% by 2045 and the existing target of less than 5% tobacco use by 2035 reaffirmed. Very pleased to welcome back to the show from the Canadian Cancer Society. That's Rob Cunningham. Rob, how are you?
1: Hi, Dan. Doing well, thank you.
0: That's a bold number, isn't it?
1: It is. It's achievable, but it's going to be difficult to achieve. And one reason for that is that the rates of vaping and now nicotine pouch use among youth and young adults is much higher than the overall Canadian average. But the situation is so serious that the health organizations and experts found it essential that we need to sort of have a call to action. And we're urging governments to endorse these targets in the way that Health Canada endorsed the existing under 5% tobacco use by 2035 target, and to implement a comprehensive series of measures to achieve those targets. We just cannot sit back and let a new generation of younger people get addicted to nicotine.
0: Where are we at right now when it comes to vaping and nicotine use?
1: So, among grade 12 students Canada-wide, 27% are vaping, and that's enormously high. And nicotine pouch use is very new, so we don't have sort of good nationwide numbers yet, but the indications are it's growing rapidly among youth and young adults. It was on the markets earlier in Europe and the United States where it is taking off. So we're about 18%. Overall nicotine use among adults, Canadians, but much higher among, say, young adults.
0: It's interesting, Rob. I thought we were doing a pretty good job moving away from cigarette or tobacco use as the new generation starts to come up. I watch old movies, and if you watch those, you can see how prevalent smoking was and how socially acceptable it was at that time. And now it just isn't. Right. You have to go outside. You know, you can't smoke indoors. You can't do a lot of things. But how did we lose the youth cohort when it came to vaping and nicotine patches? Do they think it's safer than traditional smoking cigarettes?
1: Well, I think there's a number of factors. And, you know, vaping is a lot way less expensive than cigarettes. There's not the graphic picture health warnings on the package that we see for cigarettes. There's a wide social acceptability compared to cigarettes, to go to your point.
0: Right.
1: In the case of nicotine pouches, they're untaxed. They have some flavors, they also have they're sort of new. It's sort of at the earlier stages of vaping, but growing. But they don't have the social unacceptability that smoking has had or has developed. And, it's discreet because you can hide it under your upper lip and your parents might see it or your teachers might not see it. The industry, nicotine pouches were put on the market for the first time in Canada by Imperial Tobacco. You know, it's a tobacco industry-driven situation in many, many countries. And ultimately, the government responded to the marketing. They had these lifestyle ads with happy young people in social settings and in association with sports, just like the classic cigarette lifestyle advertising of the past. The government responded nationally with a regulation to say these can only be sold in pharmacies from behind the counter. We support that. We need to maintain that to be able to protect youth from the industry's marketing practices.
0: Are these pouches like the pouches of old? Like I can remember pouches when I was growing up that was chewing tobacco that was put into a pouch so that it didn't drip all over the place. Or are these a different thing?
1: They are different because they contain nicotine but not tobacco.
0: Right.
1: So they're not considered a tobacco product. So there was a regulatory gap, when Imperial Tobacco put them on the market. And there's certainly, Imperial tobacco claims are for smoking cessation, but let's get serious. A tobacco company doesn't want people to quit smoking. Would a beer company want people to stop drinking alcohol? And so we have a lot of work that needs to be done. We've seen this example in PEI with some good measures. Minimum age 21 for tobacco and cigarettes instead of 19. And in recent weeks, the health minister there has said that they want to have minimum age 21 for nicotine pouches as well. They have required e-cigarettes to be sold in specialty vape stores only, not in convenience stores. They're consulting on reducing the number of locations on a phased-in basis where tobacco can be sold. So, you know, they're grandfathering existing stores, but tobacco can only be sold in specialty stores going forward. And these are things that Nova Scotia could easily copy. There's tremendous public opinion support Canada-wide and in all regions, roughly 80% support, minimum age of 21. And we've seen that for many years in Massachusetts, but now also nationwide in the United States. So there's a lot to be done.
0: Other jurisdictions around the world taking even more extreme measures, Rob, and I'm thinking of the UK model where they're just banning tobacco sales to people born after a certain date.
1: That's right. And that received worldwide media attention, really to try and focus on to having, very significant long-term impact. And if we can see what the UK is doing, not that far away, what can we be doing? And it cannot just be inaction. We need to have a comprehensive set of measures to achieve the objectives with respect to tobacco use, with respect to nicotine use. We would support the tobacco-free generation approach from the United Kingdom. A way to start maybe age 21 and then to assess before going to the next step. But we need to have, serious action. Youth who are becoming addicted to nicotine now and may be addicted to nicotine for their lifetimes with all of the financial costs. They may later switch to other products, whether they're vaping products or cigarettes or other tobacco products. And that's totally avoidable. We've learned the lessons from tobacco and how to regulate that and have success, as you've mentioned, but we cannot forget those lessons.
0: What kind of help is available out there, Rob, for people that are addicted to nicotine, not necessarily cigarettes, but the other forms that we've discussed earlier? Is there as much literature out there available or help available for people that are hooked on nicotine through these pouches or through other things like vaping?
1: Well, there is help. There's a toll-free line that appears on every tobacco package, but I'll mention it, 866-366-3667. People can get free advice on support in terms of quitting smoking or vaping, and people can get advice from their doctor, from their pharmacist. So the help is available. The packages of tobacco products also have a website where there's more information. So I think for most people, quitting smoking is the single most important thing they can do to improve their health. And we would encourage everyone to keep at it.
0: It's not easy. I can tell you that from firsthand experience.
1: It's not easy. And another consideration that many people haven't done is to calculate how much they would save each year by quitting. How many cigarettes per day, times 365 days, the cost, per pack and so on, because, the cost of cigarettes has gone up. It's an enormous amount of money. And, they can imagine what else they would do with those funds if they had them.
0: Appreciate your time, Rob. Thanks.
1: Thank you.
0: Rob Cunningham from the Canadian Cancer Society. That's what I did. And this isn't going to be a holier-than-thou moment, but when I made the decision that I was going to quit smoking, that's exactly what I did, is I opened up a separate savings account, and I calculated the cost of smoking cigarettes, and every payday that money went into that account, and I went on a trip to Florida. And that was enough incentive for me, also a support structure. I had a super strong support structure at home. Never would have got it through it without it. And that's also important. It's an addiction. Nicotine is an addiction. And it's tough to kick. I can tell you that much. And without help, without a good support structure and some motivation, almost impossible to do. Time for us to take a break. When we come back, a conversation with Premier Tim Houston. We're going to open up those telephone lines right now. 902-405-6000. 1-877-801-8255. If you have a question for Premier Tim Houston, I know many of you do, here's your chance. Again, 902-405-6000, 1-877-801-8255. Tim Houston, the Premier of Nova Scotia, your guest after the news.
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10: It's Wednesday, June 3rd. Good morning. I'm Shelley Summers. Right now in downtown Halifax, sunshine, 9 degrees. The 95.7 News top story. Well, a strike in Nova Scotia involving 3,600 long-term care workers has reached its 8th week. At a rally yesterday in Eastern Passage, Carl Snyder, who lives at Ocean View Continuing Care Center and is president of that facility's resident council, says he doesn't blame the workers for the strike and says staff deserve higher pay.
11: I worked for the same company for 50 years. And whenever you have a strike, you got to sit down with the other people to find out what they need. If you don't know what they want, how can you negotiate?
10: Snyder says since the strike began, residents have less access to care, can no longer do recreational activities, and says the quality of food has deteriorated. Meantime, opposition NDP leader Claudia Chender saying Premier Tim Houston and his government owes it to the province's seniors and long-term care workers to return to the bargaining table.
12: Instead of finding a solution, this government has been blaming the union and trying to confuse the public. But Nova Scotians care about each other, and they know when something is unfair and unsustainable. And that is why there has been so much public support for this strike.
10: And the Department of Seniors and Long-Term Care saying the government's priority is the workers, residents, and families who have been affected by the strike. A reminder that Premier Houston will be joining Dan Allstrand on Nova Scotia Today in just a few minutes. Stateside, the Trump administration proposing a 10% additional tariff on Canada and other countries following an investigation into forced labor in supply chains.
13: The United States Trade Representative released a report late Tuesday saying Canada, Mexico, the United Kingdom, and some other countries should be hit with duties, alleging they aren't enforcing bans on forced labor. It also proposes a 12.5% duty on dozens of other nations. The new tariff would not apply to goods compliant under the Canada-US-Mexico Agreement on Trade. The new tariff threat came just a few hours after Canada-U.S. Trade Minister Dominic LeBlanc met with U.S. Trade Representative Jameson Greer in Washington. The forced labor investigations were started after the U.S. Supreme Court struck down President Donald Trump's favorite tariff tool earlier this year. Kelly Malone, The Canadian Press, Washington.
10: Back in our country, a Canadian pancreatic cancer specialist is hoping to open clinical trials soon to Canadian patients for an experimental drug that could double survival time.
14: Medical oncologist Dr. Jennifer Knox at Toronto's Princess Margaret Cancer Centre independently reviewed a U.S.-led study of the daily pill Daraxonrasib and calls the results amazing. The Phase 3 clinical trial of 500 pancreatic cancer patients found those who took the pill survived for over a year, twice as long as those who had chemotherapy alone. Revolution Medicines has applied to the U.S. FDA to license the drug, but Health Canada says it has not received a similar application at this point. Knox plans to open clinical trials, though, so as many patients as possible can get the experimental drug without waiting for it to be licensed. Karen Rebo, The Canadian Press.
10: Parks Canada says part of a popular hiking trail in Banff National Park remains off limits almost a full year after a deadly rock fall.
15: Spokesman James Eastham says an area around Bow Glacier Falls remains closed for geotechnical assessment. He says Parks Canada hasn't heard of anyone violating the closure, but those who do could be arrested or fined as much as $25,000. The affected area of the Alberta Rocky Mountains has been closed since June 19, 2025. That's when a rock fall killed a Calgary woman and a man from BC. Five others were also injured. Parks Canada has said nothing could have prevented or predicted the slide. Aaron Sousa, The Canadian Press.
10: And a pair of Olympians have been chosen to be this year's Calgary Stampede Parade Marshals. Olympic medalists Courtney Soreau and Mikhail Kingsbury will lead the parade through downtown Calgary on July 3rd. Kingsbury says he's thrilled, but he says he isn't much of a horseman.
16: Not at all, but I'm very excited to dive into that world. I've rode horse before, but I'm not a horseback or whatever you call it, rider. But I'm definitely very excited to learn and to do it properly.
10: And Soreau says she has ridden a half a dozen times or so, but she says she may need to practice before the stampede to get the rust off. 95.7 News Time, 11:04. Right now in downtown Halifax, sunshine, 9 degrees. I'm Shelley Summers. For more news, follow us on X or at halifax.citynews.ca.
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0: right, welcome back. It seems like just yesterday that our next guest was in the studio, and it's been a couple of months now since Tim Houston has joined us here on the program, and we're very pleased to have him come back. He found the studio and is sitting across from me. Premier, welcome back, sir.
1: Happy to be here. I can't believe it's been a couple of months.
0: It's been at least a month and a half, so it's time flies, right? When you're having fun, is that what they say?
1: Hardly anything's happened in that month and a half.
0: It's been pretty quiet life for you. The Premier is here for an hour, folks, so if you want to ask a question of the Premier, here's a golden opportunity to do so. The way you do that is you pick up the phone, you dial 902-405-6000 or 1-877-801-8255. Get into the queue. It's going to be a busy hour, as always is, when the Premier's here. So I will ask a couple of things. One, two, you as a caller to try and keep your questions as short as you can. We understand that you need to have a little bit of context, but the more time that we have for callers, the more callers we get on the air. And I'll ask, as I always do, of the Premier to try to do the same. We know the politicians, you know how they are, but to try, Premier, keep your answers as short as you can, and we'll get to more callers that way. We won't send anybody home disappointed.
1: That's fair.
0: Right.
1: Let's try.
0: 902-405-6000, 1-877-801-8255. I will begin things, Premier, on a serious note here. The strike in long-term care in Nova Scotia is now into its eighth week. The union says that your government continues to bring the same offer to the table in the latest rounds of negotiations since the beginning of May. Is that collective bargaining in good faith?
1: This is a difficult situation for sure. I mean, it's really difficult for the residents in long-term care, for their families, certainly for the workers too that are on strike at the moment. There are friends and neighbors too. We live in these communities as well. So it's difficult for everyone. It's difficult for the government. So I think a couple things are important. One, our track record shows that we believe in the collective bargaining. We've negotiated over 400 contracts. Very little labor disruption over that time, 400 contracts in 5 years. So we believe in that process. This one's been trickier. I mean, this is really the end of the contract. Like there's 1 year left, but you know, most of the contract has passed. QP decided as a union that they wanted to go last. So over the last couple of years, a number of unions have accepted this contract. Over 27,000 Nova Scotians have accepted this contract. So here we are at the very end of the contract, really, and we'll start in the next contract right away. But we have QP at the very end saying that contract is not good enough for anyone. So they're essentially asking the government to change the terms of a contract that 27,000 people have been working under for a couple of years now. And they're asking the government to do that without even allowing their members to vote on the contract. They took a strike vote before there was even any discussions at the table. So all that to say, there's a lot of moving parts here. It's a lot of anxiety for everyone, including myself as Premier. But we still, you know, we've been to the table a couple times. We have moved on our offer. We've tried to accommodate a couple things. QP said the lowest paid job classifications, that they're worried about those people in particular. We are as well. So in the last round of discussions we had, I think last week, we made an effort, like I think it was $2 an hour extra for some of those people, you know, to move them up in those lower job classifications, plus a lot of the other stuff. So these are difficult jobs for people to do working in long-term care. But the contract is a fair contract. It's pension, it's sick time, it's benefits, it's, you know, and hourly wages. We always wish we could do more. As Premier, I wish I could pay them all the moon in the sky, right? But we have certain constraints as taxpayers trying to work within them. But it's difficult for everyone, no question.
0: This is a different strike, Premier, than other strikes that we've seen, because it's having an impact not only on the workers that are on the picket line, but the people inside the long-term care facilities as well. I've taken several calls from people and from families that are concerned about their loved ones. There's a story on our website today about a home in Eastern Passage where a gentleman who's been living in there says in 8 weeks he hasn't had any physio. Their meals have been cut back. They're eating their meals are coming out of cans. This isn't the care that they're used to. Your thoughts on that?
1: Yeah, it's difficult to hear that. I mean, there is essential services, so the essential services should be provided and should be provided at a standard that would be acceptable to human beings, really, to Nova Scotians. So those are discussions between kind of the home and the resident families, they should definitely take those up directly to the home and speak to people there at the home about that. But they're difficult to hear. It's a difficult situation. So, you know, for me, I think the best, we'll continue to negotiate. Of course, I'm not at the negotiating table. We continue to negotiate and
2: should
1: see.
2: Should you be?
1: Well, there's a process for that. I have in the past with teachers and stuff. I came to the table at some point. If there's an ask or a need, maybe. But the thing that this is different because the contract is a couple years into the contract and accepted by so many unions and so many Nova Scotians. So the QP workers that are on strike right now have, you know, this is sad. They've missed out on that wage bump that other workers in other homes, maybe even across the street, have had a higher wage for 2 years in some cases because they accept it. We're actually seeing right now, and this is kind of a scary thing and it's sad, but we're actually seeing workers leaving a home that's on strike and taking up employment at a home that's not on strike that accepted the contract before so they can get the new contract and move forward. So I accept the union's position that it wouldn't be normal to take a vote on a contract that hasn't been recommended by whatever group that they have that recommends it.
2: Right?
1: Yeah. That wouldn't be normal, but this is not normal. We're 8 weeks and 27,000 Nova Scotians have accepted this contract. And I think the workers have the right to have their say on the specific offer that's out there. And there's a lot of misunderstanding about the offer. We have moved a couple of times on it.
0: 902-405-6000, 1-877-801-8255. Let's see if we can squeeze a call in before our first break. And we welcome Len to the program. Len, how are you?
3: Good morning. And it's certainly, at least it's it makes it a little brighter with the sun shining today. And Mr. Premier, I want to ask you, I'm going to ask you two questions and I'll hang up and listen to your answer. Now, these people that are on strike for 8 weeks, I guess it's been, would you consider a politician would do the work that these people do for the amount of money that they're getting? And I can tell you that the work that they're doing, nobody would want to do it, especially with people that are disabled in these caring homes and everything. So, I mean, why don't you bring this back to the table and give these people a half-decent wage that they can live on with their families? The other question is, I was listening to a gentleman just a few minutes ago on the condition of all the nicotine that the young people are smoking. Don't you think it's time that the government, because they know that this nicotine is a disease and it causes cancer, you would wonder why the government would allow a poison to be sold in stores, but at least control the amount of nicotine that's being sold to do like they're doing in England or Europe or somewhere where they're not allowing young people now access to smoking. And I'll leave that with you.
0: Thanks, Len. Premier, first question on long-term care. Would you do the job for what they're getting paid?
1: It's a difficult job, for sure. I mean, it takes a certain special type of person to be so kind and so caring. And that's what this is. It's a job of compassion. It's an admirable career that people make, and we're thankful they make it. But these things are worked out at the table. I mean, they're part of a union, so whatever they're working for today, that's what their union negotiated on them. So we'll continue to work in that process. But no, nothing but respect for the people who work in that sector, for sure. I see them, I see what they do, and I have great respect for them. It's a difficult job. So thank you for that, Len, for sure. And on the nicotine, yeah, this is an ongoing discussion.
0: Pouches
1: for sure
0: aren't taxed, which I didn't know. The smoking cessation packages that the kids are getting hooked on don't have any tax on them.
1: I didn't know that either.
0: See?
1: How did that happen?
0: I don't know.
1: Okay.
0: They're not tobacco, apparently. They're a non-tobacco product, so they don't have the tobacco taxes attached to them.
1: I wasn't aware of that. I will definitely be talking to my finance minister this afternoon.
0: There you go. Fair enough. Thanks, Len. I appreciate it. 902-405-6000, 1-877-801-8255. We're back with the Premier in minutes.
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0: Well, it's your chance to get the question to all of the hard questions answered, I guess is the way to say that. Premier of Nova Scotia Tim Houston is live in the studio and he's taking your calls. The number is 902-405-6000 or 1-877-801-8255. We'll go right back to the phones and we'll say hello to Joanne. Joanne, how are you?
11: I'm good, and you?
0: Good. Your question for the Premier, please.
11: Yeah, so I'm on the line today with the our local for long-term care. And what I would like to say, or what I'd like to ask, is why doesn't our Premier want Nova Scotians to thrive? And I'm saying that because we could not be screaming loudly enough that we cannot afford to live on what we are being paid. And he keeps talking about 29,000 Nova Scotians that accepted the deal. But what we're trying to tell you is most of those people are living in poverty. Can you hear that, Mr. Premier? Are you okay with that? That's my question.
0: Thanks, Joanne. Premier, your thoughts?
1: Yep. Hi, Joanne. Thanks. And look, this is a difficult situation. Like, I didn't become the Premier and put my name forward and get involved in politics to do less for people. Of course, I want every Nova Scotian to thrive and succeed and meet, you know, all their goals. Of course, I want that for all Nova Scotians. But this is we have a very difficult labor situation here. And you know, we've been back and forth at the table for a little bit. We think that it's unfortunate for sure that workers that are on strike today, such as yourself, you're still working under wages that other workers had an increase a couple years ago, maybe when their contract was accepted by their union. So, look, we always want to do more. We wish we could do more. That's why we're working so hard to get the economy going so we can have more, so we can have a bigger pie, so we can invest more in Nova Scotians. But we have a certain reality today. We have over $1 billion budget deficit. We have all kinds of needs and lots of things we want to do and wish we could do. Certainly wish we could, we wish we could meet a lot of those needs, but it's a difficult situation. My suggestion, Joanne, would be that, QP put the offer that has been changed and increased. We've tried to move a couple times, put that to the members and let the members have a vote on that and see where we go from there. But
0: Premier,
1: it's a difficult situation.
0: How big a deal is, or how big a role is the Me Too clause that's in the other contracts with those 29,000 others playing in this negotiation, given that you got handed a court case from the previous government that you have to deal with? And if there are significant gains in this QP deal, then you're going to have to deal with that on those other contracts.
1: Yeah, it's real for sure, because those 27,000 Nova Scotians have been working under a contract for a couple of years, right? That was accepted by their union. So, you know, I hear some of the wages, 1877. Well, there's only people that were getting that are on QP. Others got a raise of a couple of dollars an hour, or, whatever it was over the last couple of years. But certainly at the end, this contract expires in 2027. So we're towards the end of it. So imagine at the end of a contract coming and saying to the government, we want you to rewrite, essentially, that's what the Me Too clause would do, everything that everybody's been paid for the last couple of years and true that up, because we have 3,500, I guess, members today who are on strike over it. And we won't even let them vote on it, but we want you to redo everything. So it's just it's difficult for Joanne. It's difficult for the people on the line. It's difficult for the families. It's difficult for the residents. It's difficult. But we need to find a way through it. And my personal belief is that the next step is to let the members vote on the contract that's in front of them.
0: 902-405-6000, 1-877-801-8255. Hello, Tim.
12: Morning. How are you?
0: Good. Your question for the Premier, please.
12: Mr. Premier, I guess on the ongoing topic of home care, I've heard you say many times, rightly so, that you care about the province. I believe you. The elderly in these nursing homes have certainly contributed and added to the province. My concern is, either with Barbara Adams or yourself or whomever, is the only way to reach a deal is communication, and I can't understand why you're not getting back to the table in good faith to sit down and try to resolve this issue, because the longer it's 7 weeks, 8 weeks, 9 weeks, whatever it is, the longer this goes on, the more the elderly in these nursing homes suffer. And these individuals who are doing this work are, for the most part, very special people. And again, I can't think that when you sit down at night, you don't believe that, because I believe you do. But sitting there and saying, well, bring it back to a vote, bring it back to a vote. QP, if you thought they were doing something illegal, you would be back to the Labor Board challenging that. And thus far, I don't think you have. But at the end of the day, the only way to reach a deal in good faith is to sit down at the bargaining table and negotiate a deal. And hopefully one can be found in good faith.
1: Absolutely. 100% agree with you, Tim. And we have been. We're always ready. We've negotiated over 400 deals. I know some people on the line say, I'll roll their eyes when I say that, but 400 contracts we negotiated in 5 years. You don't do that by not sitting at the table and negotiating with people. But negotiation doesn't mean that one side gets everything they want, right? So it wouldn't be fair for anybody to come to the table and say, well, they didn't negotiate just because they didn't get everything they wanted. That's not how it works either. So, we went back to the table last week. We've invited QP to the table. Sometimes they come to the table. They invite us to the table. We come to the table. Last week, they invited us. We went to the table. I think QP left after, I don't know, it was 4 or 5 hours. Just came in and said, okay, we're out of here. But everybody has their positions. My position is in support of Nova Scotians. I have certain constraints. We have a certain amount of money. That's all we have. We wish we had more. We're trying to work hard to have more. But it's a difficult situation.
12: Respectfully, on that issue, you found $253,000 for the new cabinet minister. And at the end of the day, it's your call. You make the decisions. But it rests with you. But if you can find that kind of money for four cabinet ministers, and it's going to, money's money. We all hate paying taxes and increases in taxes. But at the end of the day, this is a very special group of people that do godsend work, who keep a lot of families, comfortable. And I think, again, sitting at a radio station, wherever, Barbara, if you gave Miss Adams the directive to be back at the table, she'd be back.
1: We never leave the table. We're always at the table. But the cabinet minister thing is kind of an interesting, I think, red herring, we call that in life. So a couple $100,000 to have, every one of these departments has billion-dollar budgets, right? So to have somebody totally there looking at it, I think for another 40 or 50 grand, probably makes sense in the grand scheme of things. But just for order of magnitude, so you use number 250,000, I don't know, it's less than that, but whatever, it's 200, let's call it 250,000. In this labor discussion, we're actually talking about $120 million. So you're talking about 200,000, I'm talking about $120 million. It's not really apples and apples. So I think, look, if we can do the best for Nova Scotians with what we have, we'll do that. I think, just so people know, I think I think these numbers are roughly accurate. Like I'm a politician, so trust me, I'm trying to be an accountant here. But I think in the initial stages, the offer from the government was somewhere in the magnitude of $80 million. And the ask from QP was like 150. So that's a pretty big hole between them, right? So over time, we've moved. I think we're closer to 100 million, and they're closer to 140 million, some order of magnitude. But this is what we're not talking about $250,000. We're talking about tens of millions of dollars. And I wish we could just, man, there would be no better day in my life than just to take that check out and say, you want 150 million? Let's call it 200 million. I would love to be able to do that for the workers and for Nova Scotians, but there are certain things that I just can't do. I wish I could, but we have our limits too on behalf of taxpayers, but hopefully we can get a resolution that works.
0: Thanks, Tim. I appreciate the question. Mr. Premier, we're almost up against the break, but Tim asked the question. I'll ask it a little bit further. About half of your caucus now sits in cabinet. Is that an appropriate representation? To have that many people in cabinet?
1: Yeah, that many. There's that many portfolios. There's big issues, right? Like I could go down every one of the, we could do an hour on every one of those departments.
0: Right.
1: Like there's big issues, right? So I think for me, let's take me as an example of premier, trade minister, energy minister. I obviously thought it was really important to be energy minister for a window of time to stress the importance of the opportunity to get the attention really of the world that Nova Scotia is serious on their energy files. But now we have a very capable person in Marco, who will carry on and do that,
0: would you give yourself for a grade as energy minister?
1: Well, I was pretty hard on myself, but I think realistically, so what we want to do is we want to develop our onshore gas. This is really important. Maybe we can have some discussion about that. This is the one of the quickest paths to get power rates down in our province, because Nova Scotia Power itself uses a lot of natural gas. They pay $15 a unit. In Alberta, they pay $3 a unit. So imagine if instead of... So we have some movement on the onshore gas, or some directionally, it's going the right way. We have bids on the offshore oil and gas. So we're in that business now. You know, we will be. That's good. And the Wind West project is kind of moving along. So I think those are three massive files that are directionally moving the right way. We're not near the finish line, but we're moving. We have some positive momentum. I think that's a good thing.
0: Would you have kept yourself on as energy minister if you were two people?
1: In a different world, I love that energy file, but I have a lot of other responsibilities too.
0: 902-405-6000, 1-877-801-8255. We're going to take a break. The premier is going to stick around until the top of the hour. Lots of calls. We're going to try to get to as many as we can when we come back.
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0: It is Wednesday, June the 3rd. Good morning. I'm Blake Priddle in downtown Halifax. It is sunny and 11 degrees. Here's what's making news this hour. Two men have been charged in relation to child sexual abuse and exploitation material in Mulgrave. RCMP say an electronic service provider alerted them that an address in the town was transmitting the material. Police say they conducted a search on Saturday, seizing electronic evidence, unsecured guns, and ammunition. A 38-year-old man is facing several charges related to the material, while a 48-year-old man faces a similar charge plus another for unsafe storage of firearms. A third vessel has been brought in to help back up the ferry service between Nova Scotia and PEI. Northumberland Ferries says the MV Sarema will be on standby throughout the peak season. The vessel was part of the fleet before, but was pulled from service in 2024. The ferry service has been inconsistent since a fire broke out on the MV Holiday Island in 2022 and damaged it beyond repair. Halifax's IWK Health Center is dealing with a shortage of radiologists as the Children's Hospital works to rebuild its diagnostic imaging department. An internal memo dated on February the 6th, shared with CBC News, announces the departure of two doctors from the IWK's diagnostic imaging department. The Halifax Hospital is funded for 9 full-time radiology positions, but only 3.8 full-time equivalent radiology roles are filled. The IWK says it will be getting diagnostic imaging support from staff in the Nova Scotia Health Authority Central Zone to deal with the shortage. The Trump administration is proposing a 10% additional tariff on Canada and other countries following an investigation into forced labor in supply chains.
23: The United States Trade Representative released a report late Tuesday saying Canada, Mexico, the United Kingdom, and some other countries should be hit with duties, alleging they aren't enforcing bans on forced labor. It also proposes a 12.5% duty on dozens of other nations. The new tariff would not apply to goods compliant under the Canada-US-Mexico Agreement on Trade. The new tariff threat came just a few hours after Canada-US Trade Minister Dominic LeBlanc met with U.S. Trade Representative Jameson Greer in Washington. The forced labor investigations were started after the U.S. Supreme Court struck down President Donald Trump's favorite tariff tool earlier this year. Kelly Malone, The Canadian Press, Washington.
0: And a Canadian pancreatic cancer specialist is hoping to open clinical trials soon to Canadian patients for an experimental drug that could double survival time.
24: Medical oncologist Dr. Jennifer Knox at Toronto's Princess Margaret Cancer Center independently reviewed a U.S.-led study of the daily pill Daraxonrasib and calls the results amazing. The phase 3 clinical trial of 500 pancreatic cancer patients found those who took the pill survived for over a year. twice as long as those who had chemotherapy alone. Revolution Medicines has applied to the U.S. FDA to license the drug, but Health Canada says it has not received a similar application at this point. Knox plans to open clinical trials, though, so as many patients as possible can get the experimental drug without waiting for it to be licensed. Karen Rebo, The Canadian Press.
2: 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Right now in downtown Halifax, it is sunny and 11 degrees. 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

0: Commission. Just going back, the final report of the Commission recommended a review of the structure of policing in Nova Scotia, which was conducted in 2023, I think by Deloitte on behalf of your government, ahead of the 2032 expiry of the RCMP contract in this province. And the report recommended that the province move towards a provincial police force. And I believe the government instead decided to expand the presence of the RCMP. So my question is why the government chose to disregard or disregard the recommendations of its own report and by extension the Mass Casualty Commission.
1: Thanks, Ben. Appreciate the important call, and obviously the impacts of the tragedy in Portapique continue to be felt even with the most recent suicide. So this is a difficult situation, but what I think what's happened, the justice folks have kind of they've had the report. They had consultations with, you know, there are a number of municipal police forces in the province as well, had discussions about what services they're providing, what's the RCMP providing, and just tried to find and this is still ongoing. I think they're still trying to find the least disruptive path to make sure that the entire province is the beneficiary, if I can use that word, of the same level of policing. I mean, through this process, we've uncovered a lot of things that have, you know, been kind of surprising, I guess, like in terms of, you know, you might have somebody who's wanted one community and known to one police force, but it's not, that data is not shared with the neighboring police force. There was all kinds of, that was a factor in many situations. So there's progress being made along those lines, but I think, you know, whether we have municipal police forces that are, you know, we work with them to bring a certain standard up in certain areas and the RCMP supplements that, or whether it's just a one force overall the province. I think what we initially determined working with the Council of Police Chiefs and the RCMP was that the structure that is in place is needs to be improved and supported, but it's a structure that we can work with, I think would be the best way to say that. But it's an ongoing discussion. There's no question about that. We want, you know, public safety is the number one priority. We don't, if we have to hurt some feelings, but in the name of public safety, we'll do that as well. But I think we're just trying to make sure we're looking at what is there and the training that is there and making sure that's deployed for the ultimate benefit of Nova Scotians.
2: Thanks, Ben.
0: Thank you.
2: 902-405-6000, 1-877-801-8255. Do we get good value for money for the RCMP Premier?
1: Well, I think you're a former police officer, are you not?
2: So, policeman,
1: I mean,
2: yeah.
1: Military police, yeah. Great respect. So maybe we could bring you back in.
2: No, I'm comfortable where I am, Premier, but the RCMP takes a lot of heat, right? And rightly so in instances like Portapique. And then we saw that incident up in Tatamagush where a sexual assault complaint was ignored and it led to a murder. The RCMP apologizing for that. Do we get good money for what we were paying for the RCMP?
1: Yeah, there's good people working in law enforcement. It's still people business, right? It's still people business, but there's incredible people working in law enforcement. And I think the RCMP, I mean, they do take a little bit of grief sometimes, but they have the specialized services too. So a lot of times the divers, the dogs, all these things, right? And what has happened in the province is a police force may need one of those specialized services. Could be anything, lab work, whatever, right? And so they turn to the RCMP. But that hasn't been under a contract. It's been done because they're humans and working in good faith. So I think they're trying to say there's a cost to these things. And if we quantified that cost and you paid that cost, then we could deliver a better service. So there's lots of moving parts there. But I have great respect for those working in law enforcement. What a difficult job right now.
2: 902-405-6000, 1-877-801-8255. Let's welcome Laura to the show. Laura, how are you?
3: Good. How are you?
2: I am well. Your question for the Premier, please.
3: I'm from Local 4919, Harborview Haven, and the president there. So, Tim Houston, you did not make any move on the last offer on the table but the preceptorship training, but nothing in the wage. You have also moved other constituencies up with substantial wage increases, so obviously money is there. You constantly ask to have a vote, and you support the bargaining process, but to ask to vote is not supporting the bargaining process, so that won't be happening. We are asking for a fair living wage. We are not misunderstanding of the wage offer, and the others have settled with a Me Too clause. And those wages

0: are back a couple of years ago, like you had just said. I've worked in long-term care for 27 years as a CCA. We are still standing strong, and we aren't giving in. The money is there. So why won't you come to the table and increase the living wage per year to a place where we can all survive? Would you do our job at this wage rate? Would you do cleaning at 1877 and moving up to 2122? You became the premier to help us. Now show up and do your job.
1: Thanks, Laura. Premier.
2: Thanks, Laura. I mean, it's a difficult situation. I hear you loud and clear, and I have great respect for the work that's being done there. We have showed up to the table. I mean, it wouldn't be fair to say you showed up and didn't move and then say, well, you showed up and you moved on this, but we don't like what you moved on. We're trying to negotiate our way through this. And I hear you loud and clear that QP does not want to allow its members to have a vote on the contract that's there. And I hear you loud and clear that maybe wouldn't be the normal process. But it's not normal times. We're 7-8 weeks into a labor disruption. We have a contract that has been accepted by 27,000 Nova Scotians. That's not insignificant. That's a real number. And now we have 3,000, 3,500, maybe 4,000 at this point, a group of Nova Scotians who are saying we don't like it and we want you to reset everything for all those people who had previously accepted it too. So we've tried to work with QP. We will continue to try to work with QP. That's why we've made offers in out years. We've added years. We'll say, well, in these out years, we can do more. But Laura, look, I hear the emotion in your voice. I feel the emotion. This is an incredibly, incredibly stressful time for everyone involved. And I am hopeful that we can find our way through it. The residents deserve that, and you deserve that, Laura, for sure. But I personally think that a vote makes sense. I hear that you don't, but hopefully those at the table can move that one.
1: 902-405-6000, 1-877-801-8255. We'll go back to the phones. We say hello to Janet. Janet, how are you?
3: Hi, I'm fine, thank you. And good morning. Yes, I do have a question for the Premier, to whom I wrote, I'd say 2 months ago, on behalf of some Nigerian physicians whom I've met in Halifax just in the casual sense. And I thank him for the answer, but I am coming back with another question. One of the physicians, full MD, fully functioning in her country, came here and the government paid for her to become a home care assistant. In fact, how I met her was that she was a home care assistant for a 97-year-old lady I know. And then when she told me she was a fully-fledged MD, I thought, how can this be? I mean, believe me, and my letter to you stated that I am not looking for a freebie for our international physicians coming in. And I am familiar with the IMGs. But my question is, if the province of Nova Scotia was willing to put $20,000 into turning a physician into a home care assistant. Can we not do something to help them get to see our patients sooner? And I don't mean a handout.
2: No.
3: Back to you, Premier.
2: Yeah, thank you.
1: Thank you, Janet. Do we have doctors that are working in home care because they can't get qualified?
2: Yeah, we probably, and you all will hear the stories about taxi drivers and stuff like that too. So thank you, Janet, for raising this important issue. And this is why we established in Nova Scotia the PACE Clinic. This is it's receiving rewards in North America for its innovation. But the PACE Clinic is where an internationally trained physician can come and work in our assessment and clinical evaluation environment. And what used to take maybe a couple of years to get your credentials recognized in Canada or in Nova Scotia, and sometimes never get recognized, as Janet pointed out, sometimes people change careers. But the PACE Clinic, international trained doctors can come in there within 12 weeks or less. They would be assessed. They'd be doctoring, working with patients and being watched and monitored and assessed. And in 12 weeks or less, they may get their Nova Scotia license. So this is actually happening. I think we're on the second cohort now. It's pretty new, but the first cohort There was five doctors in that as we kind of got up and running. And I think four got their license. So one didn't. So, you know, not everyone meets the standard. That's probably a good indication of the thoroughness of the clinic that we maintain the standards. But Janet, this is the role for the PACE clinic. I actually see the PACE clinic as another medical school. So we have Dalhousie, now we have Cape Breton Medical School. That's a really good thing. And now this is for oftentimes mid-career doctors who are just worked in another country or trained in another country and want to come to Canada, want to come to Nova Scotia. And the PACE Clinic is the path to do that. So we recognize the problem that you've identified, Janet, and our solution that we're working through is this process, this PACE Clinic. So I would encourage you to work with the Nigerian doctors you know or others, and ask them to apply to the PACE clinic, and that may be an answer for them.
1: 902-405-6000, 1-877-801-8255. That's the number. The Premier's going to stick around for the next 15 minutes, and we're going to take a break, and we'll be back in minutes.
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1: Back 902-405-6000-1-877-801-8255. We have jammed lines, and we're going to try to get to as many people as we can as the Premier of Nova Scotia, Tim Houston, sits in the studio across from me. Let's go to the phones and say hello to Joe. Joe, how are you?
15: Hello.
1: Joe, welcome to the show. Your question for the Premier, please.
15: Premier Tim, I'm a senior citizen. I live in a rental unit in Halifax, and my concern is this cap on that expires in 2027 on how much landlords can raise their rent. The building I'm in currently, from the time I came in here, which is maybe 14 years ago, has doubled and tripled, and I'm concerned that I'm not going to be able to afford to live in the city, and I'm at a point where do we go at this age? I know there are alternatives in place. None of them seem suitable to me, but what's going to happen with that cap? Thank you.
1: Thanks, Joe.
2: Thank you. Thank you, Joe. And this is, obviously a stressful discussion for so many people. And I think what we're dealing with is, you know, once government got involved in rental caps and such, there's a ramifications. And part of the argument would be that, that Joe, you're seeing other units double and triple because some of the other units where residents stay can't move up, so they can't normalize it. So you have maybe the newest person in the building paying the most and the landlord saying, well, of course, I got to get more from them because I'm not getting enough from these tenants over here, right? So there will be a balancing effect, I guess, that we're really trying to understand. But I think the long-term plan is still to get the government out of that business, right? And so phase out that rental cap in a methodical way that doesn't displace people like yourself. So we're watching that carefully. We still believe that the solution to the housing crisis is more housing, more units, more choice for people. We are seeing the vacancy rate creep up a little bit, so that is kind of working, I guess, in that sense. But we still need more units. But I think that this is definitely a case of whack-a-mole. You think you got something solved over here, the rental cap, maybe that solved and was necessary, but it popped something else up elsewhere, and we need to make sure that we normalize across that. But I'm really glad that you called in, Joe, just to kind of put that back in the front of my mind, that this is a real issue impacting a lot of people.
1: Landlords and rental groups were before a committee yesterday, and they were talking about this very topic, and the vacancy rate is going up, Premier, but the number of what are deemed as affordable units is under 1% in HRM. If we take that cap off and everybody balances, then are we going to leave a segment of the population with no other alternative than to grab a tent?
2: Yeah, well, we don't want that. So right. We're concerned about that. So that's the calculation that's happening.
1: 902-405-6000-1877-801-8255. Where do we go next? Let's go to Ken. Ken, how are you?
16: Good, you?
1: Good. Your question for the Premier, please.
16: I would like to know why we are involved in binding arbitration between the union and the employer.
1: With regards to the long-term care strike, is that what you're talking about, Ken?
16: That's correct. Yeah, okay. I'm sorry, that's correct.
1: Sure. Premier?
2: Yeah, so I think there's a process. I think maybe conciliation might be I'm not really sure the exact steps in the process there, Ken, but I mean, certainly there's a process that we're following through at the negotiating table. We continue to go to the table, and there are certain things, you know, like in any negotiation, there are certain things that the government is kind of dug in on, they can't move on. But there are other things that we can, you know, we can move on, and that's where we're trying to. We just had the call, I think it was from Laura, saying, well, the government didn't change their offer. Well, they changed this part, but they didn't change the part we wanted us to change. So it's like, that's what negotiation is. So we'll continue to work through. We're ready to negotiate, willing to negotiate, and we'll continue to negotiate.
16: No. I understand what negotiation is. I really do. I understand it. I was a federal government employee for years. I really do. But with binding arbitration, you have an arbitrator that comes in, and he listens to both sides of the story. You both agree on the arbitrator. You know that as well as I do. Between the union and the employer, they agree on the arbitrator. The arbitrator comes in and he says, listen, this is what you're given, and hey, this is what you're getting. That would alleviate a lot of this stuff. I don't understand. It's like you kind of went over and away from that topic.
2: Yeah, I guess we're just not there. There's always a lot of risk on both sides there.
1: It would be a big problem, wouldn't it, Premier? Because you never know where it's going to land, and then with the MeToo contract,
2: it could be a big problem for one side. It could be a joyous day for who knows, right? But I mean, that's why that's not the first option. But look, we're dealing with a lot of labor situations in the province that actually we inherited too. So of course we had that Bill 148, which, you know, the former Premier of the day that didn't do that, even what you're saying, just legislated people back to work, and the court said that was unconstitutional. So we've got to sort that out. That's a big number. That's hundreds of millions of dollars to sort that out. So that's in front of us as well. But look, there's no magic wand. This is people are going to have to solve this. That's my
1: Premier, there are no doubt families that are listening to this today. There are no doubt residents of long-term care that are listening to this today. How long are you willing to let this strike go? Are you willing to go until you get to a negotiated settlement, or does it get to a point where the conditions inside the long-term care facilities and the relationships get frayed to a point where we're just never going to get to an end of this?
2: It'll end at some point. It has to. But so we have great faith in the essential services agreement. So if that starts to fall down, that's something different as well. But, you know, there's an obligation to provide the essential services. And we do see that there are, you know, a number of homes that are kind of bringing back some of the recreational people and just, you know, making steps that they can do there. So, but look, it's nobody's taken any joy of a 7-week labor disruption. Nobody.
1: We're out of time. I appreciate you, Premier, for spending some time with us and answering the questions. And we look forward to your next visit.
2: Thanks for having me. Always enjoy it.
1: Just wanted to let you know that one of our longtime callers is celebrating a birthday today. I was surprised she didn't call, but Gloria McCluskey's 95 and still active. Premier Houston, can you commit today to be as active as Gloria McCluskey is when you're 95?
2: I don't know that people would want me to be as as active as, but wow, happy birthday. Happy birthday, Gloria. Thank you for your incredible service to Nova Scotians and Haligonians and Dartmouthians over the years. You're an inspiration for all of us. Happy birthday, Gloria.
1: Thanks, Premier. Appreciate it.
2: Thank you.
1: Premier Tim Houston in the studio here for an hour. We're going to stop and take a break. On the other side of it, we're going to open up the telephone lines. Like something you heard? Didn't like something you heard? Here's your opportunity to sound off on it. 902-405-6000, 1-877-801-8255. The Midweek Meltdown after the news.
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1: It is Wednesday, June the 3rd. Good afternoon. I'm Blake Priddle in downtown Halifax. It is sunny and 11 degrees. Here's what's making news this hour. Two men have been charged in relation to child sexual abuse and exploitation material in Mulgrave. RCMP say an electronic service provider alerted them that an address in the town was transmitting the material. Police say they conducted a search on Saturday, seizing electronic evidence, unsecured guns, and ammunition. A 38-year-old man is facing several charges related to the material, while a 48-year-old man faces a similar charge plus another for unsafe storage of firearms. A third vessel has been brought in to help back up the ferry service between Nova Scotia and PEI. Northumberland Ferry says the MV Sarema will be on standby throughout the peak season. The vessel was part of the fleet before, but was pulled from service in 2024. The ferry service has been inconsistent since a fire broke out on the MV Holiday Island in 2022 and damaged it beyond repair. Halifax's IWK Health Center is dealing with a shortage of radiologists as the Children's Hospital works to rebuild its diagnostic imaging department. An internal memo dated February the 6th, shared with CBC News, announces the departure of two doctors from the IWK's diagnostic imaging department. The Halifax Hospital is funded for 9 full-time radiology positions, but only 3.8 full-time equivalent radiology roles are filled. The IWK says it will be getting diagnostic imaging support from staff in the Nova Scotia Health Authority Central Zone to deal with the shortage. Ukraine drones have hit a Russian oil terminal ahead of a President Vladimir Putin visit later in the week. AP correspondent Charles de Ledesma reports.
30: Ukrainian President Volodymyr Zelensky says on social media that long-range drones flew more than 600 miles to hit an oil terminal in St. Petersburg, setting it ablaze. Clouds of black smoke rose over the city's port after the attack. Russian authorities said only that the Ukrainian drone strike targeted the city's infrastructure without providing further details. Although the city airport briefly suspended flights overnight because of the attack, authorities also cut off mobile internet services. Putin said to speak on Friday at an economic forum in St. Petersburg that the Kremlin views as a prestige event, although major Western investors and officials will stay away. I'm Charles de Ledesma.
1: And attacks continue and tensions remain high in the Middle East. AP correspondent John Gambrell has more.
31: Iran and the United States have again exchanged fire in the Persian Gulf, testing this nominal ceasefire in the Iran war. What we've heard from U.S. military officials is that the Iranians launched ballistic missiles targeting both Kuwait and Bahrain this morning. Now, the U.S. officials say that that fire was either intercepted or broke up over the Persian Gulf, not striking any targets. The Iranians say that they targeted the U.S. Navy's 5th Fleet headquarters in Bahrain, as well as a military base in another country they didn't identify. The Iranians blame this on the Americans firing a missile into an empty oil tanker that was trying to break a U.S. blockade on Iran. Iran is trying to get all these empty oil tankers back because they're still trying to produce oil, but they're having to slow down the flow because they have nowhere to stick it. They're onshore as well as offshore facilities that have been trying to take this oil in are filling up rapidly. All this comes as the Iranians say that they have stopped negotiating with the Americans over the ongoing fighting between Israel and Hezbollah in Lebanon. Now, U.S. President Donald Trump has insisted that these talks are going on, but Two Iranian semi-official news agencies, as well as one regional official, say that Iran has not responded after warning over Israel threatening to bomb Beirut the other day. So all this put together shows just how tentative this ceasefire is. And while there aren't really ongoing, continuous hostilities, these individual attacks are adding up to something much greater and a wider threat to regional security.
2: 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Right now in downtown Halifax, it is sunny and 11 degrees. 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

0: everybody. Welcome back. Hour number three, the midweek meltdown in full flight. You just listened to the hour with the premier, obviously centering on the ongoing long-term care strike. Did you like his answers? Did he answer the questions that you were looking forward to? Did you get anything out of it when the premier was answering those questions? I'm curious as to your thoughts on it. You guys are the end user when it comes to, hey, we may all end up in long-term care at one point, right? And we know that this strike is now into its eighth week. That might be something you want to talk about here during the next 60 minutes of open lines. 902-405-6000, 1-877-801-8255. That is the number. Lots and lots of emails, lots and lots of calls, and I appreciate that. And we'll grab a couple emails here while Vanessa, that's her name. Wow. Right? Anyway, while Vanessa goes through the calls here. Just heard on your station, this from Lee, says that rents are coming down in Halifax. I've written about what landlords are doing, offering a free month instead of dropping the rent, thereby avoiding being locked in at a lower rent with the rent cap. The solution seems simple. Ban any rental incentives. Landlords would then have to drop the monthly rent, which would be subject to the rent cap. Finally, make a substantial fine for any landlord offering incentives to encourage them to follow the rules. That one comes to us from Lee. The Coles notes from the appearance before the committee yesterday. There's some of that reporting on our website at halifax.citynews.ca. Housing advocates saying that the 5% rent cap isn't working because people are getting that 5% every year, and the 3% or 2% what it was before that, and their salaries aren't keeping up with that increase. I can count myself in that category. Since the rent cap has been brought in by the McNeil government and then carried on through the Houston government, I have seen the maximum cap each year. That means 5% last year, I'll likely see 5% this year, and I'll likely see 5% at 27 before this thing comes off. The premier, I don't know if he tipped his hand a little bit when our conversation on the rent cap. He did say that they're going to have to take a look at this and phasing it out. So it felt to me like from the premier's answer that we're going to see a change in the rent cap after 2027 when it expires. And it feels like we're going to see it reduced and not completely dropped off, which I think is the first time I've heard that. I'm interested in your thoughts on that. If you're a landlord, I'm interested in your thoughts on that as well. The premier's saying, what did he call it? Whack-a-mole? When you address something like the rent, rising rents, and then you think you got it under control, then something else springs up. The landlords for years have been telling us that the rent cap is responsible for some of the high rents that we're seeing here. I think it's probably somewhere in the middle. I think that a market where we're at, what, 1% vacancy rate, increase the demand and the landlord's holding the supply. So I'm assuming they would see an opportunity there. I don't think that they're in business to break even. Why would they be? Why would you do it if you're in business to break even or lose money, right? But at the end of the day, it kind of felt like and continues to feel like that they're taking advantage of a situation. Now, we know that that rental vacancy rate is on the rise. Numbers range anywhere from 2% to, I've heard, as high as 3%. And that's getting close to where CMHC says things are good. I think that number is 3.5%. I stand to be corrected on that. But I think it's 3.5%. Anyway, that might be something you want to talk about here on the program as well. It is an open hour. That gives you an opportunity to bring whatever you'd like to the table. We'll certainly give it a listen. 902-405-6000, 1-877-801-8255. Let's go to the phones. And we say hello to Vicky. Vicky, how are you?
1: How are you?
0: I'm well. What's on your mind?
1: I am with CUPE, Local 2330. Mm-hmm. We're on the line today. There's about 40 of us here.
0: Okay.
1: We just want Mr. Houston to know that we hear him. We hear the offer. We would like for him to hear us. So as a group, we're going to let him know. So on his offer...
0: Right.
1: This is our vote that he wants. So, no! We know the deal, and we say no. No.
0: Vicky, before you go, Vicky, very quickly, he kind of stuck to that point throughout the hour because he took a lot of questions on it, that he does. He thinks that members don't or haven't seen or don't agree with the bargaining committee, and that's why he keeps pushing for a vote. In my experience with callers on this show, including that group that you just told us about, that doesn't seem to be the case, is it?
1: It is not. We know the offer. We've seen it. Our locals keep us well informed after every meeting that they have with Mr. Houston and his committees, and we still say no. Absolutely, we cannot live with what they are offering. We love our jobs, we love our residents, but we can't afford to stay in our jobs anymore.
0: Thank you, Vicky. Appreciate it.
1: Thank you.
0: 902-405-6000, 1-877-801-8255. Gerald writes, hi, Dan. Disappointed with the premier's appearance this morning. He isn't answering any questions. He has no solutions for anything. He just repeated, it's a difficult situation for everyone involved, and I have nothing but respect for our long-term care workers. Everybody feels that way. If you can't come up with solutions to problems, then why is he there? That comes to us from Gerald. Mark writes, I listened very carefully to what Mr. Houston said near the end of your open call-in, and what I took from that was, one, this will not go to arbitration because he doesn't want to risk that it won't go the government's way, and two, he may deem these workers essential and force them back to work. Either way, this isn't going to end well for anyone, especially the seniors who seem to have been forgotten in all of this mess. Binding arbitration normally goes the way of the worker, right? I think there's probably a stat out there. And that Me Too clause, I'm wondering if there is any sober second thought when it comes to adding that to a contract, because it kind of feels like this was always going to end this way, right? It was going to come down to one set of people who are willing to put it on the line and be out there for 8 weeks, and that was going to have a big impact on the provincial coffers. That could be a massive hit to the province's bank account, right? If the CUPE negotiates a contract and gets that living wage that you just heard that they're fighting for, then that wage increase goes through all the other collective agreements, the 27,000 other people that the premier was referring to. And that could be a big bill on top of that bill that they're forced to pay now because of that court ruling from Stephen McNeil and forcing people back to work there. So to your point, Mark, I don't think we'll see them forced back to work because of what we were just talking about, that Liberal bill when it came to forcing people back to work and the courts disagreeing with the government on that one. I think we'll see a change to the, and I think we already have, and I think the premier alluded to it, that we've seen a change to the essential services agreement. And to be quite honest, I understand an essential services agreement. I get it. Long-term care, those people need care. There's absolutely no doubt about that. But as we start to whittle away at that agreement, then the union loses leverage. And leverage is part of a negotiation. Lines are wide open, folks. If you want to comment on the subject, 902-405-6000, 1-877-801-8255. If you want to shoot us an email, the address is dan.allstrand, A-H-L-S-T-R-A-N-D, at rci.rogers.com. We're back after the break.
2: 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We'll be back in a moment. South of the border, baseball is considered a pastime.
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0: All right, welcome back. This is the Midweek Meltdown, 902-405-6000, 1-877-801-8255. To the typing pool in the email bag, this one comes to us from Cooper. It says, hey, Dan, I've been listening to since News 91.9 days in Moncton. Well, that goes back a year or two. First time reaching out. He said, did anyone notice Mr. Houston's response when he learned that the new nicotine pouches were taxed? He said he talked to his finance guy this afternoon, and then he adds, I bet he will too. But when asked over and over about sitting at the table to help end the strike, his sense of urgency was clearly not the same. Pretty typical. I wonder what the government would tax if Canada woke up tomorrow as a non-smoking country. Sure, they would save healthcare costs, but the government wouldn't just let that revenue stream go. Smoke for thought, he writes. Keep up the good work. That is from Cooper. 902-405-6000, 1-877-801-8255. Hello, James.
1: Hi. Good afternoon. Just a quick, before I get into the Koopy strike, a quick comment on the tobacco situation. Britain, as you may very well be aware, just passed legislation to say that anyone born after a certain date can never buy tobacco for the rest of their life.
0: Yeah.
1: Anyway, just that, on the Koopy strike, I think it has raised the issue of income inequality generally, and I'll keep it brief.
0: Sure.
1: Canadian Center for Policy Alternatives, you cover them. You've had Christine Saunier on your show. We live in a very unequal society, maybe like the Gilded Age in the, America in the 1890s. But particular strike may open the can of worms about what is a fair distribution of income in society and how do we address that either via, quote, minimum wage legislation or redistribution, different social programs. I don't know. I think Nova Scotia may go on the map here because this one's not just about long-term care. It's about income inequality.
0: I don't think there's any doubt about that, James. And to ask somebody who has studied for a career, right, to go into their job and have to live in their car because they can't afford to eat and have a place to stay based on the income that they get, this doesn't really make a lot of sense.
1: No, and many of your listeners will know someone, their child or grandchild, whatever, somebody who's really struggling. They did their bit. They got an education. But the way the world works these days, they're having trouble paying the rent.
0: For sure. Thanks, James.
1: Thanks.
0: 902-405-6000, 1-877-801-8255. I think that's the one that really burns my bridges, is that, you know, and not to, this isn't a disparaging comment on the service industry at all. Those folks work extremely hard. But for somebody to choose a career path, to go to school, to study, to become, to work in long-term care, and to graduate and to go to work in the field of their choice, and to not be able to afford to live, my opinion is wrong. People should be able to have a place to stay and be able to put food on their table when they're in their chosen career. Why would somebody listening to this radio station today want to go into that career field? We know there's a shortage of workers. The people on this picket line will tell you that there are always short people. Why would somebody want to do that today when they know at the end of the day, not going to be able to live, not be able to afford to live? Doesn't make any sense. Let's go back to the phones and welcome Danny to the show. Danny, how are you?
2: How are you doing?
0: Good. What's on your mind?
2: Just thinking, like, I'd like for these workers, like, I know, like, how much do they actually make an hour? And if we decide, or the government decides to give them more money, where does the money come from? Like who pays for that?
0: Well, it's tax money.
2: Do they ever think about the fact that they're government workers, and when they get a raise, and they can't, and the government can't afford, then everybody's taxes go up. So, is it fair to everybody else that can't afford the benefits that they have and have just as much of a struggle as they have, why is it fair for them to pay more tax so that they can have better than the people that are paying the tax? Like, when you think about government workers, they're not in, they're only recycling tax. They're not putting new tax in the system. It's only the people out there that are working in convenience stores and all this other stuff. They're the ones that's not government workers that are putting tax into the system. The other ones, the government workers, are recycling tax.
0: Yeah, I see your point.
2: And the other thing is, where's all these taxes from all these new immigrants that have come into the city that we were told that our taxes are going to come down because there are going to be so many more workers paying taxes that it's going to be less? It hasn't gotten less at all. It's gotten more.
0: That certainly was the buzzword about increasing the tax base, right? That was the talk for many years.
2: Well, exactly. So now that they're all here, like, where is this extra tax money, and why is our taxes keep going up?
0: Or on the other side of things of that, Danny, if they weren't here, then where would we be now?
2: Probably be fine. Right. There's lots of people, apparently there's all kinds of people that don't have work. So they would be working, paying taxes.
0: All right, Danny, appreciate it, man. Thank you.
2: Okay, you're welcome.
0: Bye. 902-405-6000, 1-877-801-8255. The long-term care strike in Nova Scotia has certainly put a big emphasis on, or a big spotlight on living wage, right? And we've had the discussion about minimum wage in the past, and we know that minimum wage is on the rise, and minimum wage probably should never be what a living wage is, because it encompasses a lot of different industries. But when you're in a field like this one, where you're looking after people, and you've gone to school and you've got education, and you've chosen this career, and you're not being compensated to a point where there are people that are looking after our aunts, our uncles, our parents, our grandparents that are living in their car. Chew on that one for a bit. I can't see where that doesn't makes any kind of sense. 902-405-6000, 1-877-801-8255. Very quickly, Paul writes, today is Gloria McCluskey's 95th birthday. He says, let's sing happy birthday, or at least mention it on the radio. We did, Paul. Appreciate it. I'm not going to sing. I won't put you through that one, but I know she's listening. The Premier sent her his wishes, and I did as well. 95 and going strong. Gloria McCluskey, big fan of our show, and let's all hope that we have the same energy level when and if we make it to 95 that Gloria has today. Happy birthday, Gloria. Back after the break.
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0: It is Wednesday, June the 3rd. Good afternoon. I'm Blake Priddle in downtown Halifax. It is sunny and 11 degrees. Here's what's making news this hour. Two men have been charged in relation to child sexual abuse and exploitation material in Mulgrave. RCMP say an electronic service provider alerted them that an address in the town was transmitting the material. Police say they conducted a search on Saturday, seizing electronic evidence, unsecured guns, and ammunition. A 38-year-old man is facing several charges related to the material. Well, a 48-year-old man faces a similar charge plus another for unsafe storage of firearms. A third vessel has been brought in to help back up the ferry service between Nova Scotia and PEI. Northumberland Ferries says the MV Sarema will be on standby throughout the peak season. The vessel was part of the fleet before, but was pulled from service in 2024. The ferry service has been inconsistent since a fire broke out on the MV Holiday Island in 2022 and damaged it beyond repair. Halifax's IWK Health Center is dealing with a shortage of radiologists as the Children's Hospital works to rebuild its diagnostic imaging department. An internal memo dated February the 6th, shared with CBC News, announces the departure of two doctors from the IWK's diagnostic imaging department. The Halifax Hospital is funded for 9 full-time radiology positions, but only 3.8 full-time equivalent radiology roles are filled. The IWK says it will be getting diagnostic imaging support from staff in the Nova Scotia Health Authority's central zone to deal with the shortage.
17: The Trump administration is proposing a 10% additional tariff on Canada and other countries following an investigation into forced labor and supply chains.
18: The United States Trade Representative released a report late Tuesday saying Canada, Mexico, the United Kingdom, and some other countries should be hit with duties, alleging they aren't enforcing bans on forced labor. It also proposes a 12.5% duty on dozens of other nations. The new tariff would not apply to goods compliant under the Canada-US-Mexico Agreement on Trade. The new tariff threat came just a few hours after Canada-US Trade Minister Dominic LeBlanc met with U.S. Trade Representative Jameson Greer in Washington. The forced labor investigations were started after the U.S. Supreme Court struck down President Donald Trump's favorite tariff tool earlier this year. Kelly Malone, The Canadian Press, Washington.
17: A Canadian pancreatic cancer specialist is hoping to open clinical trials soon to Canadian patients for an experimental drug that could double survival time.
19: Medical oncologist Dr. Jennifer Knox at Toronto's Princess Margaret Cancer Center independently reviewed a U.S.-led study of the daily pill Daraxonrasib and calls the results amazing. The Phase 3 clinical trial of 500 pancreatic cancer patients found those who took the pill survived for over a year, twice as long as those who had chemotherapy alone. Revolution Medicines has applied to the U.S. FDA to license the drug, but Health Canada says it has not received a similar application at this point. Knox plans to open clinical trials, though, so as many patients as possible can get the experimental drug without waiting for it to be licensed. Karen Rebo, The Canadian Press.
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right, welcome back, everybody. Midweek Meltdown continues. This is our midweek open hour, your chance to bring a topic of conversation to the people, and we'll certainly give it a listen. You may want to react to the hour-long conversation that you all had with the Premier of Nova Scotia. I get it that, it's an hour, which seems like a long time.

0: a pretty poignant piece that was posted on there yesterday, and I think it's still on the front page, that is kind of raises the concern that I've been talking about here for several weeks, and that is the ongoing situation within those homes. I'm not faulting the essential workers that have been going in there to do what they are told to do. That's what essential workers agreements are. But it really gives you a snapshot from people that are living within at least that home in Eastern Shore or Eastern Passage, that what the conditions are like in there. And that I don't ever want to get lost in this conversation. Right? We talk about wages. We talk about binding arbitration. We talk about all of the issues and the frayed nerves on both sides of the negotiation. But at the end of the day, that's the people who are going to suffer this the most. And as much as maybe that's the breadth of my cooking ability is to open a can, that's not what these folks are accustomed to when it comes to their meals. One of the residents saying that potatoes are coming out of a box instead of the regular style, and they're almost inedible. And that's just one example of the situation that's happening inside those long-term care facilities. I implore everybody to just, let's get back to the table. And let's bargain in good faith. 902-405-6000, 1-877-781-8255. Hello, Greg.
1: Hi, Dan. How you doing?
0: I'm good. What's on your mind, sir?
1: A little bit about the QP strike.
0: Sure.
1: I guess maybe like most people, I'm kind of confused by the situation. I think clarity would be very helpful because you talk about, you know, people go to get an education to pursue a career. So usually when you do that, you know the pay levels in the career. But what I'm wondering is, with the union saying that they have staff making $18 an hour, I have friends in the industry, and I know there's PCWs called personal care workers, there's CCWs, so there's all different levels of courses and education required.
0: Correct.
1: For different jobs.
0: Right.
1: And, I mean, a friend of mine who just started in the industry, CCW, six-month course, and started at $25 an hour. So I think, is the union perhaps saying, oh, look, our kitchen staff only make $19 an hour? Do you know what I mean? If they're paid by the public, is there not a way to just disclose this is what LPNs make, this is what registered nurses make, this is what the certified care workers make, and get a little clarity of that?
0: Sure, I'm sure that document exists, Greg, and it might help in the negotiations on both sides.
1: Yeah, because and am I wrong? I think they said they were offered a 14% raise retroactive to 2023.
0: Yeah, so
1: if so, that's huge.
0: It's not 14% every year. It's a total of 14%.
1: But if it's retroactive to 2003,
0: right? Well, I don't know if it's 2003. I think the contract is 5 years.
1: Sorry, 2023. Yeah. 2023.
0: Right.
1: And again, I just think, yeah, and God love them, the work they do. I mean, it's obviously tough work. But again, are they saying, well, $21 an hour, is that somebody pushing a broom in the kitchen, or is that somebody caring for one of our seniors? A little clarity would be helpful. And yeah, at the end of the day, they just need to get back to the table and get a fair arrangement. And it is our taxpayer dollar, because the slippery slope is, if we want the person pushing the broom in the kitchen to make $29 an hour, well, then the personal care workers have to make 40. You know what I mean? By like scale. So it's tough negotiations for sure.
0: Appreciate the call, Greg. I really do. Thank you.
1: Yeah, there's mixed messages for sure. Thank you.
0: 902-405-6000, 1-877-801-8255. That is certainly the low end of the pay scale. I don't think there's any doubt about that. But even to Greg's point, somebody went and did their course and starting as a care worker at $25 an hour, which is $4 an hour under what the living wage in Nova Scotia is. Is that fair? That's all I've asked. To the email bag, to the typing pool. This one comes to us from Jason over there in Belmont and says, hey, Dan, hope you're having a great day. Thanks for opening your platform for tough conversations like this. At least we live in a country where we're able to do that, which I'm very thankful. I know how hard it is to hear residents of these homes referred to as leverage. They're human beings with families, and no one knows more than that than the workers. It's exactly why these workers have been forced into the conditions in which they find themselves. For too long, residents have been used as leverage in the other way. I emphasize with what residents and these workers are going through, and I appreciate their courage. Like to categorize people as those who contribute to society and those who do not, we're seeing quite clearly the importance of some jobs or skills or positions versus others. Today we heard from the Premier himself, as well as the workers on the lines, and I definitely know who I think contributes more. Have a beautiful day.

0: That from Jason in Belmont. 902-405-6000, 1-877-801-8255. That's the phone number, folks. Let's welcome Barry to the show. Barry, how are you?
1: Not too bad. You know, we're looking at a $2 billion deficit. But one of the things that really annoys me, my mother was in a nursing home, and that was back around 1990s, and we paid $105 a day before. Now, if they had kept that system going, that if you could afford it and your parents went in a nursing home, instead of dropping the bill off on the province, and you get to keep all of what you work for all their life, maybe they'd have a little more revenue. It seems like now you don't have to pay for the bridge. We're running a $2 billion deficit. We can't give them enough money because we're too bad in a financial hole. Maybe sometimes the governments, to win with the people, would stop doing things like this and figuring out, can we afford to pay? Are we a little better with managing money? Like, why would you, when you know you're going to run a deficit, would you stop the bridges? That's revenue.
0: Or reduce HST by a percentage point, right? He did that too.
1: And, you know, we weren't paying what the province was, but it was over $100-some a day in a nursing home because we took my mother's money and paid it. And there was very little left when she passed on. But the point is, if they were getting that revenue for people in there, I mean, people that keep their parents home deserve it all when they pass away. But dropping them off at somewhere and not having any responsibility, then selling off everything they got for a cash gain, and the province can't afford to pay workers the decent wage, that's not a smart system. Maybe people expect too much from the government, and if they didn't, there might be more money available, because we can't keep running $2 and $3 billion debts every year. We're a province of 1 million people.
0: Right.
1: You know, New York City, their city went bankrupt. You know, you can't go bankrupt if you can't pay your bills, or if the people that you borrow your money from drop your credit rating, you pay more. There has to be some sort of responsibility or fiscal responsibility to this thing. And if governments want to pay a proper rate, they can't keep cutting everything out and taking over the costs themselves.
0: Thanks, Barry. Have a good one. 902-405-6000, 1-877-801-8255. We're going to take a break, but I got an email earlier in the show from Robin who raises an interesting point. She writes, Robin writes, for residents who have been getting only essential services instead of the promised services, what refund will be provided? Back after the break.
2: 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We'll be back with more in a moment.
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0: Welcome back. We're going to carry on the Midweek Meltdown Open Hour right up until the top of the clock. Several lines open, folks, if you want to try and get in before we're done today. 902-405-6000, 1-877-780-1825-5. Let's say hello to Jane. Jane, how are you?
1: I'm good. How are you?
0: I am well. What's on your mind?
1: So I'd like to respond to one of your callers who asked about people in the kitchen who work in long-term care.
0: Sure.
1: You know, making $18 and not being educated and that kind of thing. So I work in long-term care. I worked in healthcare for almost 20 years. I've only worked in long-term care for the last 5 years. I do work in a kitchen by choice. So depending upon how your facility is set up, whether you have a central kitchen that cooks for all of the residents in the facility, or you have a kitchen that is dedicated to each wing or group of to a specific group of residents. As someone who works in the dietary industry, which you don't need a degree for to work. You do have someone who has a degree above you, but you don't need a degree to work in.
0: Okay.
1: You do have a lot of mental load on your plate every day. The facility that I work in, I am responsible for 15 residents that I cook 3 meals a day for. I have to know what their dietary restrictions are.
0: Mm-hmm.
1: So if they're not on a whole diet, do they have to have food that's minced? Do they have to have food that's pureed because they have swallowing issues? Do they have restrictions on the things that they can drink? Do they have to be thick and fluid? What level of thickness? Because again, they could have swallowing issues. And people might say, well, that's not a big deal. Like, just, you know, whatever. But I don't have to also know that for me. I have to know that for my coworkers, as well as for family members and loved ones and friends that come in to visit. Because if my resident, I'll call her Bobby Sue, is on a pureed diet with a thick and free fluid, and her neighbor comes in to visit her and gives her a Pepsi with a straw, and I don't catch that, Bobby Sue can choke. Bobby Sue can end up with aspiration pneumonia. Worst case scenario, Bobby Sue dies because Bobby Sue is frail and doesn't have the ability to fight off the infection.
0: Mm-hmm.
1: That's a lot of pressure to put on someone for $18.70 an hour.
0: Jane, let me ask you this question because it's been talked about an awful lot here on the show over the last 8 weeks. For all of that stuff that you do, all of that mental load, stress, all of those different dietary issues that you have to deal with on a daily basis, do you think that you're appropriately compensated for the work that you do?
1: Absolutely not. If we were, we wouldn't be doing what we're doing.
0: Right.
1: I haven't worked in healthcare for 20 years, and I haven't chosen to work in long-term care. I have an education. I choose to work in the kitchen because it's close to home. I don't have a lot of travel expenses. I get to play with my grandchildren every day and see them every day. That's a choice that I've made. But that being said, if you look at the monetary things and the way that inflation has gone, and people talk about, oh, well, you're going to get retro pay. If my contract had been negotiated in 2023 when it expired, I wouldn't need retro pay. I would have earned that money already and paid taxes on that money already. So even if I get retro pay, I'm not going to see all of that because it's going to be taxed and I'm going to have to pay all of the things that I would have had to pay on a regular basis on a large lump sum.
0: Jane, and I don't mean to cut you off, Jane, but the premier was in here for an hour and said that he thinks that a lot of the membership disagree with the bargaining committee, that deal should be put before the membership to vote on it. Have you seen it? Do you agree with the bargaining committee?
1: I've seen all 4 times that they've been at the table, I've seen every offer. We as a membership just had a town hall last night. There was 2 of them, in fact, so that everyone could attend.
0: Mm-hmm.
1: Everyone knows or has the ability to know exactly what was put on the table. Are there members who disagree? Sure. Not everybody who voted yes, but the majority of the people voted yes to strike, which was turning down the original deal. You can't have a strike vote without knowing what you're voting down. So to say that we didn't know what the offer was is ludicrous.
0: Jane, I appreciate you sharing that with us today.
1: It's a lie.
0: Thank you very much.
1: Thank you so much.
0: Okay. 902-405-6000, 1-877-801-8255. We've had, 2 or 3 people that work right in those homes, the homes in question here, part of the 3,500 or whatever the number is of QP members that are on the picket line today. Contrary to what the premier told us over the last hour, that he believes that there are people that haven't seen the deal or seen the updated deal or are at odds with what the bargaining committee for QP is doing. But I haven't had one yet that said that they haven't seen the deal and haven't had one yet that is upset with what their union is doing. Now, the premier suggesting that there are people that are leaving and going to other homes. I don't know if that's the case. I'm sure it likely has happened. Some people just can't afford to be on strike. Especially if you were underpaid to begin with, you know, you don't have a whole lot of collective savings to fall on when it comes to strikes. And I can tell you that in any situation, including this long-term care strike, nobody wins. Even if you get a contract, but to what Jane just told us, you know, the back pay that you get, yep, sure, you get that lump sum, but then there's a tax that gets put onto that. And you lose money every day you're on the picket line. Now, this one's a little bit different because of that essential workers agreement, and I don't know the inner workings of it. I don't know how that works when it comes to salary, but those shift premiums and all of those things that you're used to or budgeting for are just not happening, right? And the people that you're there to, or you have committed to looking care of, aren't getting the same level of care that they would if that strike wasn't on. Gerald writes, I wasn't able to call. The premier was on, but I was going to ask him if he regretted taking the tolls off the bridges and lowering HST and removing the parking fees at the hospitals. The government lost a lot of revenue from those three. I think he probably is feeling it on the bank statement. I don't think you have books anymore. On a bank statement, I'm sure that that additional revenue would be put against the deficit that we have. The premier himself said that, and I'm certainly, it raised my eyebrow when he said that he'd love to give $150 million to the home care sector. In fact, he said, if you ask for $150, I'd like to give you $200, but I just can't. That was a bit of an interesting statement from the premier. I could sense that he's frustrated is the right word. But he certainly has heard it from us here on this program today, and I'm sure he says he stops and talks to picketers on the picket line. Love to be a fly on the wall in that conversation, but nobody is ever really a winner when it comes to a strike. Really, at the end of the day, again, I've said it several times, and I will continue to say it, that the only way that we ever get to an end on these things is to. Is to sit down at a table and negotiate it. Unless we go to some sort of binding arbitration or legislation, the only way this is going to end is if that both sides get together and negotiations continue. It should be round the clock, my opinion. Nobody leaves the room until there's a deal. That's the way that this is going to go and probably already should have. We were talking a little bit earlier about, I think it was Barry, that raised some points about the amount of money that is left and the amount of money that's paid to long-term care facilities. Lisa writes, my mom is left with about 15% of her monthly income, still has to pay for her medications and any incidentals, new clothes, haircuts. It isn't much, believe me, she writes. So it would be interesting, and I wonder and I'm not a lawyer, I wonder if there is any possibility that because the people that are in those facilities aren't getting the services that they have signed on for, if there's going to be any of that money refunded. Certainly, I think there's an argument for that. Anyway, that's going to do it, folks. Appreciate each and every one of you for picking up the phone, dialing the numbers, and joining the conversation. That hour at the premier is a busy hour. He says he's coming back, so we'll certainly open the door for the premier to join us again at a very hopefully not a long time. I will say it's hopefully we get it done before the fall, but we'll see. Thank you to all of you for picking up the phone, joining the conversation, and dialing the numbers. Again, my apologies to those that we didn't get to. It was a busy hour, and look forward to the next time that we're able to do that. We have a busy show planned for you. I know I say that every day, but we do. Mayor Fillmore is going to join us tomorrow. He's in Edmonton at the Federation of Canadian Municipalities, the Big Mayors Conference. So we're going to connect up with Mayor Fillmore and see what's going on there and have some questions for him. We're also going to, and it didn't come up today, and I'm very surprised, that the recent announcement that they're closing five branches of the libraries in the Annapolis Valley did not come up during our conversation with the Premier today. We're going to speak with the Chief Executive Officer of the Annapolis Valley Regional Library System. That's Julia Merritt. She's going to join us as part of the show. We had an abbreviated conversation with Paul Bennett about the education system today. We're going to carry on that conversation because we really didn't get into the nuts and bolts of it. Paul Bennett will be joining us. And Bruce Rainey's going to stop by. Haven't talked to Bruce for a while. He's going to stop by and tell us about the latest class to be inducted into the Nova Scotia Sport Hall of Fame. All that and more. And the open hour, of course, will take flight as well. Thanks to Vanessa Vanenez. Folks, she's the one who gets the guests for us. She makes it happen every day. Couldn't do it without her. Thanks to you. And get out there and enjoy the sunshine, folks. It looks like we're in for a couple of days of more summer-like conditions. Get out there and enjoy Nova Scotia. Be well while you do it. And remember, it is really important to be kind to one another.
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1: It is Wednesday, June the 3rd. Good afternoon. I'm Blake Priddle in downtown Halifax. It is sunny and 11 degrees. Here's what's making news this hour. Two men have been charged in relation to child sexual abuse and exploitation material in Mulgrave. RCMP say an electronic service provider alerted them that an address in the town was transmitting the material. Police say they conducted a search on Saturday, seizing electronic evidence, unsecured firearms, and ammunition. A 38-year-old man is facing several charges related to the material, while a 48-year-old man faces similar charges plus another for unsafe storage of firearms. Halifax's IWK Health Center is dealing with a shortage of radiologists as the Children's Hospital works to rebuild its diagnostic imaging department. An internal memo dated February the 6th, shared with CBC News, announces the departure of two doctors from the IWK's diagnostic imaging department. The Halifax Hospital is funded for 9 full-time radiology positions, but only 3.8 full-time equivalent radiology roles are filled. The IWK says it will be getting diagnostic imaging support from staff in the Nova Scotia Health Authority's central zone to deal with the shortage. A third vessel has been brought in to help back up the ferry service between Nova Scotia and PEI. Northumberland Ferry says the MV Sarema will be on standby throughout the peak season. The vessel was part of the fleet before, but it was pulled from service in 2024. The ferry service has been inconsistent since a fire broke out on the MV Holiday Island in 2022 and damaged it beyond repair. The Federal Housing Agency says slashing municipal development charges will not be enough to make homes affordable again across Canada.
2: The Canada Mortgage and Housing Corporation says cities like Toronto could see a 10% boost in viable housing projects by reducing or eliminating fees charged to developers. But the agency also says cities that don't rely as much on that model to fund infrastructure wouldn't see as big a change. The federal government is spending billions of dollars to encourage municipalities to cut development fees in half. The CMHC says development fees have a place in some cities' fiscal plans, and it's unrealistic to think that eliminating those charges are enough to restore affordability. Craig Lord, The Canadian Press, Ottawa.
1: And Ukrainian drones have hit a Russian oil terminal. AP correspondent Charles Diledesma has that story.
3: Ukrainian President Volodymyr Zelensky says on social media that long-range drones flew more than 600 miles to hit an oil terminal in St. Petersburg, setting it ablaze. Clouds of black smoke rose over the city's port after the attack. Russian authorities said only that the Ukrainian drone strike targeted the city's infrastructure without providing further details. Although the city airport briefly suspended flights overnight because of the attack, authorities also cut off mobile internet services. Putin said to speak on Friday at an economic forum in St. Petersburg that the Kremlin views as a prestige event, although major Western investors and officials will stay away. I'm Charles Diledesma.
1: 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It is sunny and 11 degrees. 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

0: political recession while Trump pokes and raises once more the 51st state. This is Now You Know. I'm Rob Snow.
1: The answers you need
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0: If the Canadian economy is in a recession, you won't hear that word from Mark Carney. It's more of a settling in for the Prime Minister in his first remarks since the economic data was released on Friday of last week.
3: We make major investments, major changes to how the government operates, how we do major projects, how we have new trade agreements with other countries. It's always difficult. I should always remember to go up the stairs more slowly or get in better shape. As we do all that, the data is going to be uneven. And, we see some weakness, in part because of clear decisions by the government. So we have taken back control of immigration. That's meant the population growth has flattened. In fact, it's slowed, or it's been negative for the last two quarters. We have reined in government spending. So it had been growing close to 10%. It's growing less than 2% now. So that's also something that weighs on. There's some other choppiness in terms of how investment is happening. But we're also seeing at the same time the foundations coming into place, settling in for that stronger, more resilient economy.
0: For days, the Conservatives have been standing in the House of Commons calling the performance of the Canadian economy a full-blown Liberal recession. They tried but failed to hold an emergency debate on that matter. Well, Pierre Poilievre accused the Prime Minister of being in hiding.
4: The Prime Minister has been in hiding from this devastating economic report. And when he does finally appear, he can't even answer a basic yes or no question. What he should have said is that, yes, we are in recession. And yes, the single mothers who are having to turn back items at the checkout in grocery stores and then go to food banks that have also run out of food, they deserve a prime minister who will look them in the eye and say, admit that there is a recession. The young couple that's been working for 4 years living in a 400 square foot apartment can't afford a home. They deserve the prime minister to tell them the truth that yes, he has caused them a recession.
0: NDP MP Don Davies says the government's economic policies aren't working, mainly because he thinks they're conservative policies.
5: Well, I don't think it's a check mark in his corner. He is a noted economist. He has taken very, very deliberate and I would argue very conservative economic policies in this parliament, and so far they're not working, I guess, is the obvious answer. You know, when you have two consecutive quarters of negative growth, that doesn't bode well for your economic policies.
0: Politicians in Ottawa aren't the only ones keeping tabs on the performance of the Canadian economy, it would seem. So is Donald Trump. The U.S. president reposted a news report from Bloomberg about the technical recession with the caption, 51st state, but was later reposted by the U.S. ambassador to Canada, Pete Hextra. Speaking in Quebec City, Prime Minister Carney said he's not paying attention to what the U.S. president posts on social media.
6: I mean, the president is an exceptionally active user of social media. You probably can chart his usage of it. It's only gone up in recent months, and we're not going to respond or react to everything that he posts.
0: That 51st state jab had the press gallery buzzing on Parliament Hill, who also wanted to know what Pierre Poilievre thought about it. The Conservative Party leader called it a distraction.
4: It's ridiculous, and it's never going to happen. And we have to make sure that we don't allow ridiculous comments like that to distract us from the very real suffering that Canadians are experiencing as a result of Liberal policies here at home. The families who can't afford food, the one in four Canadians who are living in food insecurity, they don't want us to be distracted by a foolish comment like that. They want us to focus on reversing the Liberal policies that have made them hungry in the first place.
0: We expect there to be fireworks in the House of Commons later today. Question period will start in a couple of hours from now, and the Prime Minister is expected to be there to face off against Mr. Poilievre once more, with recession sure to come up. Meantime, we still await the government's new strategy for AI. We will talk about that next and debate all of these big issues in federal politics right after the news at the bottom of the hour with our federal political analysts. I'm Rob Snow. This is Now You Know. This is News Radio.

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9: This week, the Carney government is expected to unveil Canada's long-awaited strategy for AI, dubbed AI for All. To talk about it, we are joined by Vass Bednar, Managing Director at the Canadian Shield Institute and also a Senior Fellow at the Center for International Governance Innovation. Thanks for joining us.
10: Thanks for having me.
9: In a perfect world, in your opinion, what would be included in a Canadian government AI strategy?
10: What would be included would be a broader vision for how we are going to govern the digital or intangible economy. Right. So to borrow the language, the asset-based language of the Carney government, data, right, and information and intellectual property are intangible assets. They are how value captured and created in the 21st century. And we're starting to think about things like sovereign compute and sovereign cloud. So we're very focused on kind of the underlying infrastructures, but I would like to see a vision for what are these infrastructures in service of, right? Beyond basic capacity for researchers and entrepreneurs.
9: How do you think your vision will compare to what we'll see this week from the government?
10: It's so hard to say. I mean, the rollout has been so kind of clunky already, right? Okay, a leak to the CBC. Our think tank hasn't been invited to like a stakeholder lockup or briefing. Maybe that's, you know, still to come. It seems both like rushed and delayed. I think we've been focusing on how to use the technology, and we're in this moment that still is characterized a little bit by hype, right? There's a lot of tension right now. A lot of companies are reporting that they do not see the value add from AI adoption. At the same time, AI adoption in Canada is historically low. So what it seems like is coming to us from Canada is a push to really adopt and embed a technology that is imperfect, right? A technology that makes promises it can't always keep. And to build trust, right? To build trust through increased literacy. Here's the thing. I tend to trust products when they work. Okay? So again,
9: all right.
10: It comes back to governance for me, and I don't know how we put forward an AI strategy without also updating our privacy legislation and sort of having that vision for, again, governing the data economy. And I'm sorry to sound boring, but the thing with the intangibles economy is it's like always this afterthought or this add-on because it, I guess maybe because it doesn't have its own distinct kind of economic geography, but to just speak millennial for a second, like, everything is computer, you know, like the NAICS and the statistical codes we use to divide and characterize the economy don't capture the digital layer very well because we look at it as a slice of like ICT, right? Well, if you're in agriculture, you are in a digitized tech-driven economy, right? Anyway.
9: Okay. I hear this term all the time, digital sovereignty. How would you explain what that is? What is digital sovereignty?
10: I would explain it in two ways. I mean, digital sovereignty is the ability to govern the digital ecosystem that you have. So digital information, it's both relates to the storage of information and kind of associated capacity, but it also relates to the broader knowledge economy, right? The ability, you know, in an ad tech saturated online world to be free from, you know, undue influence, right? That those kind of freedom of thought elements. That's how I would frame up digital sovereignty. It is a software and hardware challenge, but it's ultimately a governance challenge. And when speaking about sovereignty broadly, I always remind people, like, it sounds fancy, but it is simple. Can you govern the economy you have? That's a yes or a no. The thing with sovereignty is that when you go to the yes side of that quiz or that decision tree, you're kind of not done. Because the next question is, okay, are you? And Canada has a lot of instances where we can govern the economy we have, and we've chosen not to, or we've stood on the sidelines. And some of our digital sovereignty is absolutely related to that. Other elements of digital sovereignty, we've compromised ourselves. We've lost capacity. We gave it away through trade agreements. And there's both a bunch of stuff in the digital chapter of CUSMA, but also complementary legislation that predated that trade agreement, the Cloud Act and FISA, that governs, you know, digital information flows between the U.S. and Canada and elsewhere. And that makes us vulnerable to having our information unduly accessed, you know, unprotected, and just our access to digital platforms that are American throttled.
9: So what do you think could be done then to, say, shore up Canada's digital sovereignty?
10: There are all sorts of things that can be done. There are all sorts of things that can be done. I mean, the EU is doing some interesting things. It was just reported yesterday that starting this week, the European Parliament is going to replace Google with a French search engine as a default search tool on in-house computers. So again, that's a government choice. That's interesting, right? Alternatives are out there, but they require adoption and support. So I would offer to you that sovereignty is a team sport, and Canada is going to have to move beyond the kind of false dichotomy of, you know, is achieving sovereignty going to happen through the state itself, or is it going to happen through entrepreneurs building the future that we need in future companies? It's going to be both. It's going to be an ongoing collaboration. Building credible alternatives for public digital infrastructure, yes, love that. This is the moment. We need that institutional imagination. And also actually supporting our own companies. There are so many times where we report back to Canadians proudly and we say, OMG, you know, we gave this money, you know, our money that we're trying to use yes. to build up our capacity to a quote unquote Canadian company. And then you kind of click on the story or you read the fine print and it's Microsoft Canada or Huawei Canada, Google Canada. It's like, what are we doing here? And like, that's not sovereignty either.
9: Right. Okay. A few more questions, if you'll hang tight. 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I'm Rob Snow. This is News Radio.

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9: We're talking about the federal government's long-awaited strategy for AI to be released this week if reports are accurate. Vass Bednar is our guest, Managing Director, Canadian Shield Institute. And you said earlier, it feels rushed but delayed, and it has been delayed multiple times. This was supposed to be released 5 months ago. Why do you think it's taken so long to come up with a strategy for AI? Is it that the technology is outpacing government?
10: I tend to reject that premise, that, you know, technology moves so fast that, you know, government regulators, you know, can't keep up. There's a real tension with AI in terms of, you know, when we tried to regulate AI before, right, it was through that kind of 3-in-1 privacy bill, which I think at one point was C-11, but the numbers changed. It came forward, it died, it was reintroduced, debated for a few years, died. And we were trying to do two things at once. We were trying to regulate both the creation and production of AI, and its application. That proved very difficult. It's actually rare that kind of one piece of legislation would do that. Now that it comes, it's coming back, or sort of is AI specific, I'm okay with legislative frameworks taking a little bit of time if what we see is going to get it right. So we had this sprint, 1 month sprint in October, where ideas were brought forward and ingested, and Minister Solomon let us know that an algorithmic system was also going to be used to, you know, summarize and analyze the inbound. Okay, that's one way to sort of get some speed. What then, right? And the tension is just between adoption to sort of either adopt American-based systems and embed them into our economy here, or support Canadian-based systems and embed them into our economy here, when we're in, one, a very desperate, frustrated moment when it comes to boosting our productivity, and two, let's not ignore the layer of a trade war, because anything we do that could be seen to minimize or govern or impose expectations on large American firms could be met with retaliation. But even President Trump is starting to impose safety-based regulation on AI companies. It was just recently announced that before an AI product comes to the market, the Trump administration wants at least 30 days to sort of review things for safety. So that's what's been going on. That's the water in which we're swimming and making policy.
9: Okay. We only have about 30 seconds left. Very quickly, should there be an age limit to use AI? Should there be an age limit, do you think?
10: I don't know. I do know that there are plenty of technologies and products that we guard younger people from using. And given the various safety concerns associated with AI, being really thoughtful about access seems smart to me.
9: Okay. I thank you so much for your insight today. Great to hear from you.
10: Thank you.
9: Look forward to reading all about your reaction. I know you've been doing a lot of writing for the Globe and Mail about it. Thank you again, Bas Bednar. From the Canadian Shield Institute. Our examination at midweek of federal politics is coming up next here on News Radio.

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1: It is Wednesday, June the 3rd. Good afternoon. I'm Blake Priddle in downtown Halifax. It is sunny and 11 degrees. Here's what's making news this hour. Halifax police say a white nationalist group known as the Second Sons conducted a demonstration in the Bedford South area over the weekend. No arrests were made, but local MLA Damien Stoylov says there is no place for hatred and racism in a community known for its religious and cultural diversity. The Second Sons members reportedly gathered on the Larry Utech Boulevard overpass above Highway 102, but they moved on before police arrived. The Canadian Anti-Hate Network describes the organization as a members-only group inspired by other white nationalist groups in other countries. Halifax's IWK Health Center is dealing with a shortage of radiologists as the Children's Hospital works to rebuild its diagnostic imaging department. An internal memo dated February the 6th, shared with CBC News, announced the departure of two doctors from the IWK's diagnostic imaging department. The Halifax Hospital is funded for 9 full-time radiology positions, but only 3.8 full-time equivalent radiology roles are filled. The IWK says it will be getting diagnostic imaging support from staff at the Nova Scotia Health Authority's Central Zone to deal with the shortage. A third vessel has been brought in to help back up the ferry service between Nova Scotia and PEI. Northumberland Ferry says the MV Sarema will be on standby throughout the peak season. The vessel was part of the fleet before, but was pulled from service in 2024. The ferry service has been inconsistent since a fire broke out on the MV Holiday Island in 2022 and damaged it beyond repair. Prime Minister Mark Carney says a U.S. proposal to tack on an additional tariff on Canada and other countries who don't do enough to stop forced labor was not a surprise. Additionally, he says Canada supports the goal of ending forced labor, and Carney says his government will introduce legislation soon.
2: We have been preparing ways to reinforce the regime that we have. We made some changes earlier this year on things that candidly were not as effective, so there's ways we can change things legislatively. We'll be proposing that to the House in the coming weeks before the House rises.
1: He adds that the new 10% tariff would not apply to goods compliant under the Canada-U.S.-Mexico Agreement on Trade. And a Canadian pancreatic cancer specialist is hoping to open clinical trials soon to Canadian patients for an experimental drug.
3: Medical oncologist Dr. Jennifer Knox at Toronto's Princess Margaret Cancer Center independently reviewed a U.S.-led study of the daily pill Daraxonrasib and calls the results amazing. The Phase 3 clinical trial of 500 pancreatic cancer patients found those who took the pill survived for over a year, twice as long as those who had chemotherapy alone. Revolution Medicines has applied to the U.S. FDA to license the drug, but Health Canada says it has not received a similar application at this point. Knox plans to open clinical trials, though, so as many patients as possible can get the experimental drug without waiting for it to be licensed. Karen Rebo, The Canadian Press.
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4: It's time for our Wednesday Newsday panel, a midweek look at federal politics with Cam Holmstrom, principal at Nipah Way Strategies. Hello, Cam. Welcome back. Good to hear from you.
5: Always good to be here, Rob.
4: Thank you so much. Deirdre Tyndale is back as well, vice president at Crestview Strategies. And it's great to hear from you as well, Deirdre. How are you?
6: Great to be back, Rob. Thank you.
4: Yeah, it's good. Good, good. Well, the economy's in the tank. There's no deal with the U.S. on trade. Separation is brewing on two fronts. And yet, according to one poll, the Carney government is the most popular government in 23 years in Canada. How do you explain that, Deirdre Tyndale?
6: I think at the end of the day, Canadians want to feel safe. safe somehow. And regardless of how much the opposition parties are throwing at the Prime Minister and the Liberal government at the moment, I think Prime Minister Carney still appears to be that safe pair of hands. For all the speeches that he gives, and for sometimes the very technical explanations to very basic issues, I really do think he's still seen as competent and safe at a time when that is what Canadians are ultimately looking for in a leader.
4: Okay. How do you explain it, Cam?
5: Well, first off, Rob, I even take issue with the framing of how you put it. Technical recession piece, that just happened.

0: of some sort. So I think most Canadians want Mr. Carney to kind of stand up and play the long game here. Play hardball. Don't collapse and give in. Because let's just be honest. Compared to how we've done this versus what others have done, we saw what the UK and the EU and others have done, and Trump's gone back on his word every single time on those things when any kind of minor irritant came up. So I think people are looking at this and realizing this is much more of a this is them us situation. Will that last forever? No, absolutely not. But I would argue that one of the things that is helping Mr. Carney here is that, look, and I think I've said here before, he's not being compared against the almighty. He's being compared against the alternatives. And frankly, the alternatives aren't really giving Canadians much to look at this point and making it easier for them to stay with.
1: Yeah, I wanted to kind of turn this around. Okay, let's look at it another way, Deirdre. The economy is in the tank. There's no deal with the U.S. on trade, and separation is brewing on two fronts. And yet none of this appears to have been beneficial to Mark Carney's political opponents. Why do you think that is? Same reasons?
2: Well, I think it's not for lack of trying by some of his opponents. I just think that at some point people start to tune certain things out. And I think if the message isn't resonating, then you probably need to take another look at that. I also think it might feel like we've been hearing a lot of the same from the opposition parties for some time now. And they're probably just not seeing the proof points. And again, what is the alternative plan that's being put forward? And I think, we're going back to a lot of the same points. Like, we would have repealed C-69 and we would have done this and that, when I think a lot of people are thinking to themselves, but surely we've moved on from that conversation if they're not, paying close attention to things like what is a major projects office actually doing, for example. So the government seems to have improved its narrative. I think the opposition needs to retool its narrative slightly to get some fresh ideas in there and get people a bit more excited.
1: Yeah. So whether it's the Conservatives or the New Democrats, I mean, this should be fertile territory, Cam. There's a lot of material to work with here, and yet none of it seems to be gaining any traction, to Deirdre's point. What do you think? Why do you think that's the case?
0: Well, I agree with a lot of what Deirdre just said, and I'll add to it is that, I think part of the problem for the opposition leaders in particular, Canadians made a judgment based on less on policy, more on who do you trust. And there's nothing that Mr. Poilievre has done to change that calculus. In fact, he's gone the other way. He's doubled down and doubled down. So that's not going to change people's view of it. The other thing I point out is that Mr. Poilievre spent a good part of the winter kind of moaning a bit that Mr. Carney was stealing his ideas and implementing them, right? So it's kind of hard to then spend months saying, oh, Mr. Carney, you're taking my ideas, and then say, okay, you're tanking the economy by what, taking my ideas, right? It's like, it doesn't resonate. It doesn't make sense. There's no separation there. I lived through this last 2 years with my former party trying to deal with the NDP. You can't sit there and take credit for what they're doing and say, oh, they're taking our policy, and then turn around and say, tut, tut, tut, that's awful when it goes bad, right? So there is a dissonance there. But again, I think this comes back to this idea that, look, people's minds are in a different place. They're not necessarily worried about the individual issues. It's the bigger picture and how to navigate it, and understanding that, look, we're going through a rough time with a lot of instability, and a lot of that's outside of our hands. So it's like, okay, who's going to be the best temperament to deal with it? And I would argue that neither Mr. Poilievre, and definitely not Mr. Lewis, I've shown themselves capable or even interested in meeting that moment.
1: Right. Okay, well, we'll talk a little bit about the New Democrats later. There have been, not this poll, this poll has the NDP stuck at 6%, but there have been other polls just in recent days that have shown the NDP 10 points higher. When we come back, this stuff about the 51st state, I must ask you about that. In case anyone's wondering, what was happening in Canadian politics 23 years ago when a government was at 50% in the polls? That was Jean Chrétien's government, and he had just rejected a request from George W. Bush to join the coalition to invade Iraq. That's what was happening then, that put the Liberals at 50% support. We'll be right back talking federal politics here on News Radio.

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13: Here with Deirdre Tyndale, Vice President of Crestview Strategies, Cam Holmstrom, Principal Nipa Way Strategies. Cam, how do you react when Trump says anything these days about making Canada the 51st state? What's your reaction to that?
14: It's a pain in the rear end. It's an annoyance at the least. It just says he hasn't forgotten. The only guess cold comfort I can take is that it usually comes in the stream of consciousness of like 75 other messages at 3 a.m. So it's not like he's focused on that or much of anything else. It's just part of the rotation. I guess to me the upsetting part about this is it's less about him. It's more about those around him, especially the ambassador we've got here. Him running around the last few weeks saying, well, I don't understand why are you people so upset? I don't get it. He doesn't talk about that stuff anymore. And then he actually goes out and shares it, right? It's like, it's such a big F you. It's a finger in the eye. And I'm kind of curious. So one of the big events in Ottawa every year is always the big 4th of July event at the ambassador's residence in Ottawa. And I heard someone commenting the other day saying, those conversations are going to be interesting. And my thought was, what self-respecting person is going to that event? Why are you doing this, you know, with this guy? And I'm kind of curious how many people are actually going to show up.
13: No, I mean, there is free booze. That'll probably get them through the door. Deirdre, what's your reaction when you hear this? 51st state, that's all it said, 51st state.
15: Yeah, I mean, I think, like many people, I would say I have a bit of a visceral allergic reaction to it. But it just reminds me of when I was younger and my parents would tell me that, you know, the schoolyard bully is just trying to get a reaction of you. Do not give them the satisfaction. And I think to Prime Minister Carney's credit, he doesn't generally, right? There are other leaders, of course, who choose to react and wear their heart on their sleeve. But he doesn't get overly excited, at least not publicly, about something that's been tweeted out to Cam's point at 3 a.m. So, you know, I think it's one of those things where you can ignore it and continue on and do your job. And I guess to our discussion earlier, the Prime Minister is probably being compared more to Donald Trump than he is to Pierre Poilievre or Avi Lewis, right, in terms of how he handles himself, how he handles situations, and the demeanor that he carries as a statesman when, you know, Canadians have as a comparison somebody who chooses to communicate by tweets from the bathroom, presumably that late at night. So it's I think, to our advantage the way that our Prime Minister chooses to respond, at least publicly. We don't know what conversations are taking place behind the scenes. But I really think Canadians are fed up with, right. the President of the United States continuing to suggest that we are in some way going to become the 51st state of the U.S.
13: Do you think we in the news media make too much of a tweet like that? That was, to Cam's point, there were 47 tweets in 31 minutes, according to the Daily Beast, including that one about making Canada the 51st state. Do we make too much of it in the news media when we're asking the Prime Minister about it, where we're asking the leader of the opposition for reaction? Do you think we're making too much of it?
14: No, honestly, no. You have to say no? Something like that. Here's the thing about it, right? Trump has blurted and bleated so many different things that sounded crazy until he did it, right? So you can't ignore it because he might actually do it, right? So to me, it happened, but you have to put it in the context of everything else that's going on, right? And let's just be real. You also have to pay attention to because what we're going on. You talked about the separation piece you're talking about earlier. We do know there are elements within that Alberta movement who are very mega and gung-ho, and we know they've been talking with the Americans, right? So I don't think it's happening totally in isolation as them trying to not just turn the screws on us or maybe break us apart. So you know what? You just can't ignore it.
13: You think it's newsworthy. Okay. You think it's newsworthy. Oh, yeah. Deirdre, do you think it's newsworthy that we should be asking about it?
15: I don't think it needs to be repeated every time he says it. I think there are different ways to frame it, obviously. There are ways to ask the Prime Minister about the current relationship of Canada and the U.S., for example, and how the trade discussions are going, for example. I wonder, though, if we stopped writing anything at all about the President of the United States' tweets, specifically when he's referring to things like the 51st state, what sort of difference it would make. How many Canadians would then know about it? Would they just happen upon it themselves? Probably, but I do think, you know, it's not something, we know what the answer is. The Prime Minister is never going to say, yeah, I've thought about it again and, you know, maybe it's not a bad idea, right? Like, that is never going to be his answer. So continuing to ask him, hey, did you see the tweet when he suggested it again? We're not going to get a different answer from the Prime Minister or from, I would say, the majority of Canadians. And so from that perspective, it probably isn't newsworthy, frankly.
13: Okay. When we come back, we have to talk about the state of trade talks. Where does that stand? And the Prime Minister on the technical recession. When we come back with our panelists, this is News Radio.

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14: Our Wednesday Newsday panel, Federal Politics, our focus with Cam Holmstrom and Deirdre Tyndale. Deirdre, what's your sense of where things are with trade talks? Are they going anywhere?
15: Well, our trade minister yesterday said that he remains eternally optimistic, so we have to take that at face value. I have for some time thought that there is likely more happening behind the scenes than what we are reading in headlines. I think the government is being very cautious about what they choose to share and how, knowing how the U.S. administration tends to jump on things in the news and try and recreate their own headlines. But look, we've now put a request on the table. We've now said, you know, formally, we want the U.S. and Mexico to renew the Canada-U.S.-Mexico trade agreement. So now let's let the Americans and the Mexicans, for that matter, tell us why that's not a great scenario and actually see what comes out as a response to that. I'm glad to see that we've actually put it out there that, you know, this is what we think needs to be done. Over to you now to give a response.
14: Cam, where do you think things stand right now?
16: it's hard to say where they stand. Like, I agree with Deirdre in the sense, I think things are happening behind the scenes. But let's just be honest. The fact is the Trump administration wants to bully people in public, and to his credit, Mr. Carney saying, no, we'll negotiate in private, which is how you normally would do things in a respectful way. The only thing I would point out is that for those who are rushing to get a deal now, see, got a deal, look at how that's worked out for the others. They all ended up with tariffs. They've all ended up getting hurt by Mr. Trump in a fit of pique. We still have Kuzma. We still have free trade access for a vast number of our things. And you're seeing the political, and as time goes on, time is our friend here. Because the more political pressure builds on Mr. Trump, the more he has to do other things. He just lowered a bunch of tariffs the other day on aluminum and steel and other pieces because of the pressure he's feeling domestically. At some point, something has to give on that side. So to me, there is incentive to hang on and to try to push for that. Because when you look what the Americans saying publicly, what, are we giving up 50% of our auto sector? Like, that's not going on. We're not giving up supply management. That ain't happening. And they're not offering to give up a thing. So at the end of the day, where is the deal to be made, right? You have to have some self-respect. And I'm of the position, I think that some others have said it, that in this circumstance, no deal is better than a bad deal, because we already have a deal right now. And you know what? That's the starting position, not some other fanciful place where other people are.
14: Quickly, Cam, we only have about 2 minutes here. 5 days, nothing from the Prime Minister on a StatsCan report. This is technical recession. Then he comes out and says, well, it's because of decisions that we've made and the economy is settling in. What do you think about how the Prime Minister has handled the last few days on the recession talk?
16: I think in general, Mr. Carney needs to be in the House more and needs to be out there more. Like, he just needs to, especially because, let's be honest, he is the economist. That is his background. If he can talk and explain people through this, that's something that no one else in that House can do, and he could do it well. And let's just be real. He doesn't have the political background, so if he has to learn this skill, it's better for him to do it on an issue where he knows it than it is trying to figure it out later where he's going to have to. Because at some point, he's going to have to. Because, I mean, again, this becomes a problem. Like, honestly, he could be slow-walking himself to an Ignatieff situation. I remember that night of that debate when Jack Layton hit him with it. Well, you don't show up to vote.
14: Yeah, exactly. You don't get a promotion if you don't show up for work. Sure. Okay. Yeah, only 60 seconds left, Deirdre. Deirdre, what do you think?
15: I agree. It was a miss for the Prime Minister. The economy is his area. And I think, to me, this is starting to play into a bit of a line where he has maybe a bit of a disdain for Parliament. He doesn't like to show up to Parliament. He doesn't pay it that much attention. He didn't want to directly address the Parliamentary Budget Officer's reports previously. And now this is a StatsCan report that he's choosing not to respond to. So it starts to give a bit of an air of, you know, he'll respond to the things that he wants. He'll comment on the things that he wants and kind of brush aside the rest, when this should have been his opportunity to really shine and explain to Canadians what's going on.
14: Yeah. Well, he'll be in QP today. It should be a hot one. And I know you'll be watching it or taping it on your VCRs. Thank you to the both of you, Cam and Deirdre. Great to hear from you. Speak soon. Bye-bye. Deirdre Tindale, Vice President at Crestview Strategies in Montreal. And Cam Holmstrom, originally from Northern Ontario, Kenora, Ontario, in Ottawa today. I'm Rob Snow. Talkback is coming up next. Trump, Canada, 51st state. That's what we're talking about on Talkback today, with your help, right after the news on News Radio.
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18: It is Wednesday, June the 3rd. Good afternoon. I'm Blake Priddle in downtown Halifax. It is sunny and 12 degrees. Here's what's making news this hour. Halifax police say no arrests were made as a white nationalist group held a short demonstration in the Bedford area on the weekend. About 25 members of the group called the Second Sons gathered on Larry Utech Boulevard near the 102 overpass on Saturday afternoon, according to HRP. Police say there were no arrests or any public safety concerns. The Canadian Anti-Hate Network describes Second Sons Canada as a members-only organization for white men inspired by other militant white nationalist groups in other countries. Bedford South MLA Damien Stoylov has issued a statement saying the group seeks to divide people and undermine the values of inclusion and equality. Halifax's IWK Health Center is dealing with a shortage of radiologists as the Children's Hospital works to rebuild its diagnostic imaging department. An internal memo dated February the 6th, shared with CBC News, announces the departure of two doctors from the IWK's diagnostic imaging department. The Halifax Hospital is funded for 9 full-time radiology positions, but only 3.8 full-time equivalent radiology roles are filled. The IWK says it will be getting diagnostic imaging support from staff in the Nova Scotia Health Authority's central zone to deal with the shortage. A historic drought and rising expenses are putting the squeeze on PEI's farmers. Profits for the island's farmers were down 34% to $71.5 million in 2025. Farmers say the price of fertilizer and fuel are hurting their bottom lines. They also say last year's drought resulted in one of the worst growing seasons in decades. Prime Minister Mark Carney says his Liberal government will soon propose legislation to stop forced labor in supply chains. More now from 95.7's John Leatherby.
19: The news comes after the Trump administration proposed a 10% additional tariff on Canada and other countries following an investigation into forced labor in supply chains. The new tariff would not apply to goods compliant under the Canada-US-Mexico Agreement on Trade, known as CUSMA. The prime minister says the proposed tariffs, not a surprise, and Canada supports the goal of stopping forced labor. This country already has legislation intended to curb forced labor in supply chains, which requires annual reports to the federal government, but Carney says his government has been preparing for ways to reinforce that regimen. I'm John Leatherby.
18: And Ottawa will issue a new policy direction to the CRTC to adjust how it's implementing the Online Streaming Act. The comments come after the CRTC said it would require large streaming services like Netflix to contribute 15% of their Canadian revenues to Canadian content. The Motion Picture Association has called on Cabinet to reconsider the current approach, and the U.S. ambassador to Canada had called for the policy to be rescinded. The government says it will instead provide $600 million to Canada's audio and audiovisual sectors. 95.7 News Time 2:03. 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
14: Welcome to Talk Back. It's 2 hours of debate and discussion on the big issues of the day. Today, the 51st state. Trump, Canada, and the 51st state. Here's a question for you. Give this some thought and give us a call. Do you think we overreact in Canada when Donald Trump posts something on social media about wanting to make Canada the 51st state? What do you think? Do you think we overreact in Canada when that happens? Or is that something that we should take seriously as a country when he post something along those lines about wanting to make Canada the 51st state? What's your opinion? 1-833-668-2577. What do you think? Do we make too much of it? Do we blow this out of proportion? Do we overreact? What do you say? Because he's at it again. Donald Trump, President of the United States, as you may have heard, the Canadian economy not doing so well in a technical recession. And apparently that got the attention of Donald Trump, who posted on social media a news story that was reporting that the Canadian economy is in a technical recession. And Trump included in his post, quote, 51st state. 51st state. And then that was reposted by the U.S. ambassador to Canada, Pete Hegstra. 51st state. 51st state. And just like that, here we go again with news reporters, members of the press gallery scrambling to get comments from our political leaders. Mr. Prime Minister, Donald Trump posted something about the 51st state. What is your reaction, Mr. Prime Minister? His ambassador reposted it. Will you expel the ambassador from the country, Mr. Prime Minister? Mr. Polyev, what's your message to Donald Trump about wanting to make Canada the 51st state? What would you tell Donald Trump about that, Mr. Polyev? Doug Ford, and on it goes. And just like that, everything old is new again. And the news of a year and a half ago is breaking news again about Donald Trump and the 51st state. Do we overreact when that happens? What do you think, everyone? 1-833-668-2577. Do we overreact? Or does Donald Trump still have his eyes on Canada? And he wants to make Canada the 51st state of the United States of America, and that is something that we have to be vigilant about. Because he means it. Because he's serious. He would love to have Canada. Share your opinions, please. I would love to hear from you on this today. We'd love to know what you think about this today. Trump, Canada, the 51st state. I mean, one of the more interesting developments, I think, on this latest social media missive from Donald Trump is how he didn't used to treat Mark Carney this way when Mark Carney first became prime minister. I mean, if you think back to when the prime minister first traveled to Washington and went to the White House and met with Donald Trump, gosh, the two seemed to get along just fine. Some were calling it a bromance, the Carney-Trump bromance. You remember Mark Carney told Donald Trump, some places are so special, Mr. President, like the White House, they'll never be for sale. And Donald Trump said, yeah, that's true. And Mark Carney had nice things to say about Donald Trump, and Donald Trump had nice things to say about Mark Carney. And so many were breathing a sigh of relief. Okay, Donald Trump seems to like Mark Carney. Donald Trump even seems to respect Mark Carney. And you could never say that about Donald Trump and Justin Trudeau. Oh, the worst is over. Maybe this 51st state stuff is behind us. But then, back in March, Donald Trump was back at it again. He called Mark Carney the future governor. The governor, that was back. The governor of Canada, Mark Carney. And some were like, oh dear, here we go again. And now within the last 24 hours, once more. 51st state. And our news media, you know, we were on here, we were on there, we were on everywhere. We want to ask politicians about it. What do you think? And it's on the national news, and it's on the supper hour news, and it's in the newspapers, and it's all over social media. And we're, you know, chasing down Pete Hoekstra, the U.S. ambassador. Why did you repost that? That Donald Trump wants to make Canada the 51st state. Do we overreact when that happens? I mean, look, I'm talking about it today. Am I overreacting because I'm talking about it and asking you about it today? Is this all a big overreaction? Or, I mean, is this a serious threat to our sovereignty? It's something we need to take seriously here in Canada. We need to stand on guard for thee and have our elbows up. What do you think? What's your opinion? We're open to hearing all opinions here on TalkBack. And again, 1-833-668-2577. That's our call-in line. If you've never called before, just mention that, and we will make your call a priority, and let's kick it around for a couple of hours. Trump, Canada, the 51st state. Are we overreacting? I'm Rob Snow. This is Now You Know. This is TalkBack. And this is News Radio.

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23: Our topic today, Trump, Canada, and the 51st state. Do you think we overreact in Canada when Donald Trump posts something on social media but wanting to make Canada the 51st state? Do you think we overreact when that happens? I mean, it's happened in the last 24 hours, and it's been all over the news media. What do you think? What do you think? Do you think that's something that we have to take seriously in this country? Because Trump really does, in his heart of hearts, want to make Canada the 51st state. 1-833-668-2577. 1-833-668-2577. Jason is a first-time caller, and he's calling from Calgary. Out to Calgary we go for the first time to speak to Jason. Hello, Jason.
24: Hello.
23: Yeah, hi, Jason. What's your opinion, Jason? Hi. Do you think we overreact when this happens?
24: Yeah, maybe a little bit. You know, we are Canadian. We do take pride in our country. But sure, at the same time, you know, America sees the potential that we do have. So do other leaders of our country, and the leader of our current country is not running this country in a proper manner. Why are we in a G7 country heading into a recession? Like,
3: well, that's a fair question. That's a fair question. That's not the question we're asking today, but I appreciate that.
24: If he wants to talk about being a 51st state, maybe we'd be so much better if we were a 51st state. You know? I feel that this country is not being run. This country should be run like a business. We have all these resources. Okay. We have all this land. We have all this, but yet we're not doing anything. We're investing our money in other countries prior to our own country.
3: Okay, fair enough. I mean, do you think you'd be better off as part of the United States? Is that what you're saying?
24: You don't know, and like hindsight's 20/20. Either way you look at it, right? So either we might be better off.
3: Right.
24: Open up the broader borders, eliminate the tariffs, you know? I am Canadian. It irks me to see the way that this country has fallen since the Trudeau government, since Mark Carney. We're not getting anywhere. We haven't made any traction, and we're just falling behind everybody in multiple categories: education, health care,
3: quality of life. Okay. I don't want to go on kind of wandering all over the place. Like, when you hear Donald Trump posted something on social media, he wants to make Canada the 51st state. How do you react to something like that?
24: Well, at first he wanted to just make Alberta the 51st state, not the whole thing. So, it doesn't irk me, but it's not like I want it to happen.
3: All right, Jason, thank you for your call. You've got us off to a good start. Staying in Calgary, Jonathan is up first. He's also a first-time caller. Hi, Jonathan.
6: Good morning, and how are you today?
3: Yeah, hi, Jonathan. I'm very good. Do you think we overreact when Donald Trump posts this stuff about 51st state? Do we overreact to it?
6: In some ways. For example, I think MAGA stands, and this is an important thing, for Make America Grimace Again. My relatives are in the States. They are so embarrassed by the comments that are made, the rhetoric, the teasing, and the rest. And so consequently, they get embarrassed whenever the president opens his mouth. And so in Canada, we have a rich heritage of being able to take bullying in a polite and kind way. It doesn't mean that we accept it. But my wise mother once said, son, if you cannot be thankful for what you have, and this is in reference to the last caller, at least be thankful for what you have escaped. And I think about all of the things that are happening in Canada that folks are upset about. But one of the things that I love is that in our country, we have a rationale and a conversation that takes place. And Canada's not perfect, neither is Alberta. Both have strengths we're celebrating and challenges that are worth addressing. There's always room to improve, but perspective really matters. Just looking at a glance beyond our borders reminds us that millions of people, Democrats, some Republicans, and some independents, live with wars and failing government and corruption and oppression and instability. And most Canadians, regardless of what their political ties are, enjoy freedom and opportunities. That doesn't mean that we stop striving for better relationships. But in a troubled world, we experience a small blessing. And for that, I'm very, very grateful.
3: Okay, yeah. But I guess what I'm trying to get at is how things have played out over the last 24 hours. This is one posting on social media. We have reporters. They want to know what the prime minister thinks. They want to know what Pierre Poilievre thinks. And it's on the news. I mean, is that an overreaction to one post on social media? Or should we take that seriously because of who Donald Trump is and his actions with other countries, for example?
6: Well, there's no doubt that it sells papers and airtime. But at the same point in time, I don't know. Is it really accomplishes an awful lot? We have an opportunity to show folks how we behave when others name call and get down into the gutter. We are a leading country, and I'm confident that regardless of whether they're liberals or conservatives, we have the ability to react as Canadians, and we're pretty proud of the way we do.
23: All right. Thank you, Jonathan. Thank you to Jonathan and Jason, a pair of first-time callers today to talk back. And we'd love to hear from any more today at 1-833-668-2577. Trump Canada. And here we go again. The 51st state. Have your say. This is News Radio.

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10: The 51st state that's back in the news, but do we overreact when it hits the news? Do we make too much out of it? Is it overblown? What's your opinion? 1-833-668-2577. To Cole Harbour, Nova Scotia today. Glenn is on the line. Hello, Glenn.
11: Hey, Rob. How's it going?
10: Yeah, very, very good. Glenn, thank you. What's your opinion, Glenn? Do we make too much out of this 51st state stuff?
11: Absolutely. It's just a distraction.
10: Okay. Why do you say that?
11: Well, we have a thing called the Canadian Constitution, not the Charter, but the Constitution. We're still a colony of Britain. So any talk of the 51st state, they'd have to, the states would have to go through England to,
10: We repatriated the Constitution, sir. You remember 1982?
11: Yeah. 1982. Yeah. You should read further. At the end of the day, they would have to get permission from Great Britain. I mean, you know, take a look at our money. Anything that we have to do, we have to go through their parliament. So I don't know. I'd look into it a little further, but it's, as far as I'm concerned, it's a distraction and it's nothing more to worry about. If anything like that would have happened, it's decades ahead.
10: Like when Trump issues, you know, he puts 47 things on social media in 31 minutes. And one of those 47 things is about making Canada the 51st state. And it makes national news. Should it make the national news?
11: No, we got bigger fish to fry. The gentleman from Calgary, who was the first-time caller, he made a lot of sense. We got a lot of problems. We've been in a recession already. So our young people don't have anywhere to work. We have a lot of foreign workers taking over those jobs. There's lots of things wrong with this country, and we got to sort that out first.
10: Okay, thank you. Thank you for your call in Coal Harbour today. To Calgary, Candace is a first-time caller. Good to hear from you, Candace. What's your opinion, Candace?
8: Hello.
10: Hi, Candace.
8: Hi, thank you. So I really feel that there's two sides to this. Should we ignore it is the question, but the answer is how should we really respond to it? So currently, we are responding with extremism in general. And that's because we're feeling a lot of pain in Canada. I mean, and it's not Canada, it's the United States, it's the world right now. Lots of stuff's changing and shifting. And how we're responding just doesn't make sense. Like we have a rhetoric, we have something, but nobody's actually saying this is the solution. They're saying 51st state. They're saying, let's separate. Let's saying whatever, which all might be great ideas. We don't know. Nobody's actually giving real solutions. So the answer is elbows up, sure. The answer is separate, sure, but why? Like, what's that going to solve? So there's no actual answers that anyone's providing to say, by becoming the 51st state, these are the plans and this is how it would look. By separating, these are the plans and this is how it would look. Currently, all we're doing is creating more and more anger. We are inflaming people who are already sad. That doesn't help by just giving somebody to blame. So if we're blaming Liberal government, fine. If it was a Conservative government, would it have been better? We don't know. We can't tell these kinds of things. So I think instead of like, how are we responding? It's like, what are we responding with? So, you know, if we want to separate from Canada.
10: Well,
8: sure.
10: I guess part of what I'm asking is, do we get too worked up when there's one post on social media late at night or early in the morning from Donald Trump on wanting to make Canada the 51st state? Are we making too much of that? Are we getting bent out of shape for no good reason?
8: I think the real issue is that there's somebody who is sitting up making 52 tweets or whatever they're doing.
10: Well, that's a good point. Yeah, that's a good point.
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9: It is Wednesday, June the 3rd. Good afternoon. I'm Blake Priddle in downtown Halifax. It is sunny and 13 degrees. Here's what's making news this hour. Halifax police say a white nationalist group known as the Second Sons conducted a demonstration in the Bedford South area over the weekend. No arrests were made, but local MLA Damian Stoylov says there is no place for hatred and racism in a community that's known for its religious and cultural diversity. The Second Sons members reportedly gathered on the Larry Utech Boulevard overpass above Highway 102, but they moved on before police arrived. The Canadian Anti-Hate Network describes the organization as a members-only group inspired by other white nationalist groups in other countries. Halifax's IWK Health Center is dealing with a shortage of radiologists as the Children's Hospital works to rebuild its diagnostic imaging department. An internal memo dated February the 6th, shared with CBC News, announces the departure of two doctors from the IWK's diagnostic imaging department. The Halifax Hospital is funded for 9 full-time radiology positions, but only 3.8 full-time equivalent radiology roles are filled. The IWK says it will be getting diagnostic imaging support from staff in the Nova Scotia Health Authority's central zone to deal with the shortage. A historic drought and rising expenses are putting the squeeze on PEI's farms. Profits for the island's farms were down 34% to $71.5 million in 2025. Farmers say the price of fertilizer and fuel are hurting their bottom lines. They also say last year's drought resulted in one of the worst growing seasons in decades. Prime Minister Mark Carney says a U.S. proposal to tack on an additional tariff on Canada and other countries who don't do enough to stop forced labor was not a surprise. Additionally, he says Canada supports the goal of ending forced labor and says his government will introduce legislation soon.
12: We have been preparing ways to reinforce the regime that we have. We made some changes earlier this year on things that candidly were not as effective, so there's ways we can change things legislatively. We'll be proposing that to the House in the coming weeks before the House rises.
9: He adds that the new 10% tariff would not apply to goods compliant under the Canada-US-Mexico Agreement on Trade. A new wave of strikes between the U.S. and Iran. And the Pentagon says it shot down several Iranian drones targeting U.S. forces in Kuwait.
13: In a new podcast interview that was released today, the president has said he hadn't made up his mind about making a deal with Iran or potentially going back to major combat operations and major strikes against Iran. He was asked what that would do. He said it would achieve certainty. But I do think it's important to underline here. We've heard the president repeatedly, every time he talks about this situation, say that Iran's military capabilities have been decimated. But what we see with these strikes overnight show that they still have capabilities to carry out something that can have deadly consequences.
9: That was ABC News White House correspondent Karen Travers telling us what these attacks mean for peace talks. For more news at any time, follow us on X or visit halifax.citynews.ca.

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3: Trump, Canada, and the 51st state, that's back in the news again. But is it newsworthy? Do you think we overreact in Canada when Donald Trump goes posting away on social media about the 51st state business? Do you think we overreact when that happens? Or is it something that we have to take seriously? And maybe he means it. 1-833-668-2577. 1-833-668-2577. My gosh. I mean, our very territorial sovereignty could be at stake here, ladies and gentlemen. And there are four lines available for TalkBack today. Abraham, those in Calgary, let's take his call. Hello, Abraham.
4: Hey, Rob. How you doing?
3: Yeah, very good, Abraham. What do you think?
4: I think, man, this is the reason why a lot of people don't believe what they see in the news anymore. They just believe what they see now in social media. It's because of things like this that they keep posting. You know, oh, Trump said this. Let's make this a headline. And they keep talking about the 51 state. There's a lot more going on in the world. You know, like especially right now, the hot topic is about the Iran war and the U.S. the ceasefire. I'd rather read about that than, you know, just a person, like you said, he tweets like 100 tweets in a day, and then suddenly it becomes a headline in Canada. So like these news channels need to do like more better at their job than just posting ridiculous stuff like these.
3: You think we are overreacting in the news 100%. Media, for example?
4: Absolutely.
3: 100%.
4: Absolutely. I mean, 100%. I mean look in Canada itself. There's so much going on, right? And we're here talking about what Trump is saying. Like I don't know if we're in recession or not, but I own a business, and of course, like sales are really down this year, and how expensive gas is, like how expensive it has got for people to live. Let's talk about that. You know, let's talk about a solution. Let's talk about people's, the disaster that we're dealing with right now. That's what we need to talk about. And I, as a business owner, I'm having a hard time paying my bills. So I wonder how middle class people

0: we should not take it seriously, but he's a kind of joker here. He's trying to take over every country, Cuba, Venezuela, even Iran. So I'm not sure what he wants, but it is strange that a president of the United States will talk about these things. He should be a serious man, but I think he's making a joker out of him. So I don't think
1: we should
0: take it seriously. We should focus on our affairs here and try to build our economy independently of the United States. And I think Mike Carney is doing a good job for getting to other countries in Asia and Europe to do the trade.
1: All right.
0: I think that will make the difference. We'll be doing fine without the USA. And if anybody wants to, like, to
1: well,
0: go
1: I
0: to
1: don't
0: USA,
1: know if we would do fine without the USA. I mean, it's right next door. It's our largest trading partner. It's one of the biggest trading relationships, if not the biggest trading relationship in the world. And, you know, look at how our economy is doing, just given, you know, the tension in the relationship right now.
0: We never had any problem with any president before, but this president has been really hitting everybody hard, trying to make everybody miserable. And in the meantime, I think he's getting miserable, and now he's not getting his way through into Iran, and now he's trying to just shoot at everybody to make look like he's winning the battle all around the globe.
1: Right.
0: Yeah.
1: So, I mean, when this hits social media, you know, when it hits social media, I mean, do you think the news media has a responsibility to ask Prime Minister Carney about it or to ask Pierre Poilievre about it? Or should the news media just ignore stuff like that?
0: They can ask, but I think we should ignore it. Like, it'll go with my. I think next election, when happens in the USA, probably he loses a majority in the Congress. And I think he's going to be impeached very soon. Because Americans are even fed up with him doing things that are not respectable for a country that's that big and large and powerful. I think he's making things like might is right. I can do anything. I can do
1: might
0: anything
1: is right.
0: To
1: yeah,
0: anybody.
1: Well, I mean, anything. The war is, you know, to your point, the war is certainly unpopular. What it's done to the cost of living, along with the tariffs in the United States, is not popular. The president is not popular. His handling of the economy, he doesn't get good grades on that. The Republicans themselves are not popular. The problem, I guess, in United States is that nobody really thinks the Democrats would do any better. So, yeah, it's a strange dynamic, isn't it? Okay. Thank you, Muzaffar in Calgary. 1-833-668-2577. Lots of lines available to take your call today. And let's kick it around, okay? With your help. Love to hear from you on Talkback today. I'm Rob Snow. This is Now You Know. It's News Radio.

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12: Do we overreact in Canada when Trump puts something on social media about wanting to make Canada the 51st state? Or do we have to take that seriously when he puts those missives up on Truth Social? What do you think? 1-833-668-2577, and have your say. Lots of lines available. Wait, won't be too long as we go to David on Talk Back today. Hello, David.
13: Hi, how are you?
12: I'm very good, David. How are you?
13: Good. Anyway, yeah, good. With regard to your subject, I need, you talk about it being reported every time Trump talks about 51st state. I need your media people to do some fact-checking for me, and here's the reason why. My understanding is that to annex, example, Canada or Alberta, they need 100% approval vote in the House in the U.S. End result, if that's the case, there's no way that a Republican president, Donald Trump, would take a Democratic country and add it to their voter list, because all he's doing is shooting himself in the foot. I do believe that oftentimes Trump talks just to hear himself and probably would do far better with not doing it. One more add on to that. Trump would take Alberta in a heartbeat because we would be a Republican state. But the Democrats wouldn't allow that.
12: But nevertheless, I mean, we've been through this for a year and a half now, David. You know, some Canadians do feel threatened, as though our sovereignty is being compromised. You know, this led to the whole elbows up thing, Canada is not for sale of last year. But you know, that's a year, you know, a year and a half ago, right? So are we overreacting now? Do we overreact now? Because, you know, we have, you know, members of the press gallery. Go ahead, David.
13: Go ahead. In my opinion, we've always overreacted.
12: We've always overreacted. Okay.
13: We've always overreacted.
12: And why do you say that? Because you're going back to your case. Think about what we're talking about here. It would never happen anyway.
13: Exactly.
12: Right. Okay. David, thank you for your call. Again, to Cole Harbour, Nova Scotia. Linda is on the line. Hello, Linda.
7: Hello. How are you?
12: I'm very good, Linda. Yeah. Thank you. How are you?
7: Great.
12: That's good. That's good. Glad to hear it. Now that we have the pleasantries out of the way, what's your opinion?
7: Yeah. I think Donald Trump is playing with Canada. He's not serious one tiny little bit. He's probably doing it more or less to annoy Mark Carney. I don't know that, but I do believe he is not serious about making Canada the 51st state. It's crazy. It's not his intention, and I don't know why he stirs that pot every once in a while, but he seems to take great pleasure in doing it, sure whatever does. The reason is. And I feel that when he did it the last time and Mark Carney put his elbows up, it cost us dearly in the election.
12: Well, it costs you dearly if you're a conservative supporter. For example, if you're a liberal, I suppose you'd be very happy with that, yeah. Right? It was certainly beneficial to the liberals in the last election. There's no question about that. And I'm sure, you know, say the liberal strategists, when they saw that posting and then the press gallery asking about it, they were probably happy that they were going to ask the prime minister about that again, because it's good for the liberals when that question is asked. But is it newsworthy, I guess, is what I'm trying to get at, or are we overreacting?
7: We
12: see something like that. We're overreacting. You think it's an overreaction?
7: I agree with a lot of the points David made, the previous caller.
12: Okay.
7: I think along the same lines as him, and I think Canada overreacted badly. And the news media, not saying you, but CBC beat it to death and to death and to death some more. And I'm telling you, Rob, I talked to friends. They were actually afraid that the U.S. was going to invade Canada. And I'm not kidding you.
12: Yeah, and there are some people who still believe that that could happen. Or that they, you know, for example, there's great concern, some of it probably legitimate, that they're going to certainly have some role to play in the upcoming Alberta referendum. One way or another, they'll insert themselves into that conversation. They've been doing that already from time to time.
7: That may be. Mm-hmm. Well,
12: okay.
7: Anyway, the U.S. right now has got so much on its plate with the war with Iran and what's going on in Ukraine. And now there's rubs with Israel. I don't even know how he even thinks to tweet out this nonsense about Canada becoming the 51st state. The man must never sleep.
12: Okay, thank you. Good to hear from you. And keep those calls coming, folks. 1-833-668-2577. Lots of lines available. Wait won't be too long. Fit you right in and let you have your say on this 51st state stuff. Here we go again with this. I'm Rob Snow. This is Talk Back. This is News Radio.
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9: It's Talk Back on Now You Know with Rob Snow.
12: On Trump, on Canada, on the 51st state, whether we overreact. First time caller in Saskatoon, Rick is on the line. Hello, Rick. Hi, Rick.
23: Hi.
12: Yeah, hi, Rick. Good to hear from you. What's your opinion, Rick?
23: My opinion is we spend too much time on Trump's 10 seconds it took him to tweet it out, and we dwell on it. And on Mark Carney, I'm waiting for my aha moment to figure out what he's actually done in his last 14 or 15 months. You keep hearing all the polls of his 50% voter rating. And if he's got so much popularity, why is he backroom dealing for all the Ford crossers?
12: Well, I mean, to ensure more certainly political stability for his own party, I mean, it beats having a majority than a minority government. There's not much compromise that needs to happen if you have a majority government. But you think we make too much of it? We sort of blow it out of proportion when Donald Trump says something about the 51st state?
23: I feel it's totally blown out of proportion. Our media hangs on his every tweet. I don't believe he's that terrible of a leader. I think he tends to babble and the media runs with it.
12: Okay. So do you think, you know, the reason I want to bring this up, one of the many reasons is, do you think it's incumbent on the media when something like that hits social media from Donald Trump that we ask the Prime Minister of Canada about it? Or we ask the leader of the opposition about it? Because it's that important.
23: I feel that we've kind of made our own bed. I don't know if what Carney says to Trump holds much value.
12: Right.
23: I believe it's... But I just feel the media's got to back off Trump, and he gets it on every late-night TV show you watch. He gets it, everything he says. He's under the microscope, and he loves it, and he rattles stuff off, and we hang on every word he says.
12: Right, right. So we do blow it out of proportion. Thank you very much. In Saskatoon today, a first-time caller, Rick. Ken is in Calgary. Hello, Ken. What do you think, Ken?
1: The answer to your question is absolutely.
12: Totally. We absolutely overreact.
1: We are. Trump is a gas bag, and everybody should know that. There's no good in him. And we have him on the TV, his picture every day, 10 times a day. It's nonsense. We should totally ignore him.
12: And just totally Western ignore him?
1: Totally. He is probably serious. But what we need to do is to look after our own backyard. Carney and all Canadians need to roll up their sleeves and get to work and build Canada. People talk about all sorts of other things, but we just need to get to work. People say
12: we need to get to work.
1: People say, yes, we don't have jobs. There are jobs here, and what Canada needs to do is to build the infrastructure, bring people, get population, and we will have sales and market. We don't have to go all over the world forever to sell our stuff. America has the population, and that's where they have the business. So we need to do that.
12: Right. And just ignore Trump. Just ignore him. When he talks about the 51st century. Totally ignore him. Okay. All right. Very good. Loud and clear, Ken. Thank you. Thank you for all your calls in hour number one. More in hour number two. And again, the Prime Minister expected a rare sighting today. Mark Carney in the House of Commons during question period. We'll let you listen to some of that as well.
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3: It is Wednesday, June the 3rd. Good afternoon. I'm Blake Pirtle in downtown Halifax. It is sunny and 13 degrees. Here's what's making news this hour. Premier Tim Houston is optimistic that a deal with striking long-term care workers will be reached soon. Halifax's IWK Health Center is dealing with a shortage of radiologists.
21: E-balloting will begin for a by-election in a newly created district in Nova Scotia starting tomorrow. That follows the passing of the deadline for nominations earlier today.
3: And later,
22: Nova Scotia is leading the way when it comes to women's leadership in sport.
24: That can impact girls in our communities and keep them playing longer.
22: An expert says while the province is supportive, there is still more work to be done.
25: It's the Spurs and the Knicks as the NBA Finals get going tonight. The Jays try to even the series in Atlanta, and the French Open run is over for Felix Auger-Aliassime. Sports at 15.
26: Dow Day continues across North American markets, led by the Dow off 433. The TSX is in the red by 239. 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
3: 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Time for Rogers 5G home internet traffic and weather together on the ones. Good afternoon, Jamie.
12: Good afternoon. We've got light activity right now on the circuit, as well as the McDonald and the McKay Ridge. Bit of buildup right now on Bears Road in Tacoma. Seeing slowdowns starting to increase on the Armdale roundabout coming from Quinpool Road, as well as St. Margaret's Bay. Dartmouth Road from the Bedford Highway to Windmill Road will have construction ongoing until 4 o'clock, and then again from 6 p.m. to 8 p.m. And today, visit Chopper's Drug Bar for the bonus redemption event and get more for your points. 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With the latest forecast, here's meteorologist Alistair Alders.
2: A nice afternoon out there. Tonight it will be mainly clear, down to 8 degrees with a southwesterly wind of 15 to 30. And then on Thursday it's mainly sunny with a southwest wind gusting 30 to 50. But it's warmer tomorrow, 18 degrees except 23 inland, 13 along the coast. Tonight's overnight low, 8 degrees.
3: Right now in downtown Halifax, it is 13 degrees and 14 over at the airport. We'll have another check of traffic and weather together in less than 10 minutes. 95.7 News Time, 3:02. Premier Tim Houston says he's hopeful a resolution will be reached soon in a long-term care strike that's now into its eighth week. Some 3,600 long-term care workers from dozens of facilities across the province remain on the picket lines, calling for higher wages. Speaking to 95.7 News Radio, Premier Tim Houston says the provincial government has limits.
4: We're talking about tens of millions of dollars, and I wish we could just... Man, there would be no better day in my life than just to take that check out and say, you want $150 million? Let's call it $200 million. I would love to be able to do that for the workers and for Nova Scotians, but there are certain things that I just can't do. I wish I could, but we have our limits too on behalf of taxpayers.
3: Some long-term care residents and their families are urging the province to raise its wage offer. Halifax's IWK Health Center is dealing with a shortage of radiologists as the Children's Hospital works to rebuild its diagnostic imaging department. An internal memo dated February the 6th, shared with CBC News, announces the departure of two doctors from the IWK's diagnostic imaging department. The Halifax Hospital is funded for 9 full-time radiology positions, but only 3.8 full-time equivalent radiology roles are filled. The IWK says it will be getting diagnostic imaging support from staff in the Nova Scotia Health Authority's central zone to deal with the shortage. Halifax police say a white nationalist group known as the Second Sons conducted a demonstration in the Bedford South area over the weekend. No arrests were made, but local MLA Damian Stoylov says there is no place for hatred and racism in a community that's known for its religious and cultural diversity. The Second Sons members reportedly gathered on the Larry Utek Boulevard overpass above Highway 102, but they moved on before the police arrived. The Canadian Anti-Hate Network describes the organization as a members-only group inspired by other white nationalist groups in other countries. Two men have been charged in relation to child sexual abuse and exploitation material in Mulgrave. RCMP say an electronic service provider alerted them that an address in the town was transmitting the material. Police say they conducted a search on Saturday, seizing electronic evidence, unsecured guns and ammunition. A 38-year-old man is facing several charges related to the material, while a 48-year-old man faces a similar charge plus another for unsafe storage of firearms. Nominations for a by-election in the newly created electoral district in Cape Breton closed today. As 95.7's Steve Gow reports, that means e-balloting starts as soon as tomorrow.
5: According to Elections Nova Scotia, e-balloting will begin in the new district of Shettycamp-Margaries Pleasant Bay, allowing voters to digitally vote in person at a designated location on a secure tablet. Now, the use of e-balloting helps speed up ballot counting on election night, as paper ballots will be made available on June 23rd, the actual election day in that riding. In late February, the Houston government announced the creation of the new electoral district, which it described as an exceptional riding that was carved from the existing riding of Inverness. With the new riding, the provincial legislature now has 56 seats, 42 of which are held by the Tories. The province's Electoral Boundaries Commission created the riding to help improve the representation of Acadian voters. I'm Steve Gow.
3: Nova Scotia is leading the way when it comes to women's leadership in sports. But an expert says while the new study indicates the province is supportive, there is still more work to be done. 95.7's Shelley Summers reports.
22: Allison Sandmeyer-Graves is CEO of Canadian Women in Sport. She tells Nova Scotia Today support from both the Nova Scotia government and Ottawa means a bigger impact in women's sports at local and national levels.
0: Because when we have more women in these decision-making roles, shaping strategy, deciding where investment goes, setting policy, and so on, we make a more inclusive sports system, and that can impact girls in our communities and keep them playing longer. So there's a lot of value behind doing this.
22: Sandmeyer-Graves says Nova Scotia is ahead nationally in things like board roles and staff representation. She says it makes an impact in day-to-day roles, but says sport still undervalues women's contributions. I'm Shelley Summers.
3: The Trump administration is proposing a 10% additional tariff on Canada and other countries following an investigation into forced labor in supply chains.
6: The United States Trade Representative released a report late Tuesday saying Canada, Mexico, the United Kingdom, and some other countries should be hit with duties, alleging they aren't enforcing bans on forced labor. It also proposes a 12.5% duty on dozens of other nations. The new tariff would not apply to goods compliant under the Canada-US-Mexico Agreement on Trade. The new tariff threat came just a few hours after Canada-US Trade Minister Dominic LeBlanc met with U.S. Trade Representative Jameson Greer in Washington. The forced labor investigations were started after the U.S. Supreme Court struck down President Donald Trump's favorite tariff tool earlier this year. Kelly Malone, The Canadian Press, Washington.
3: Meantime, Prime Minister Mark Carney announced legislation on forced labor in supply chains will be introduced soon. Now that a separation question has been added to Alberta's fall referendum, the focus has switched to how much it would actually cost to break away from the country. That figure is being estimated in the hundreds of billions. City's Lauren Bothby reports from Edmonton.
7: Premier Danielle Smith says it would cost hundreds of billions of dollars for Alberta to separate. Leaving Canada would mean Albertans need to cover the cost of things that the Canadian federal government covers right now, things like military pensions and EI, border control, postal service, railways, and banking. But separatists disagree with that number.
8: So any suggestion that a free and independent Alberta is going to suffer economically is being put forward by people that are simply trying to terrorize Albertans into voting to remain in Canada.
7: Lawyer Jeffrey Rath, unimpressed with Premier Smith's comments Monday. At an unrelated press conference, the Premier says she wants Albertans to have a realistic understanding of the financial impact of starting a national government from scratch.
10: I can tell you from what I saw with the UK and 10 years on, how the government is now trying to get into some kind of customs union. It didn't actually work out the way they anticipated.
7: Smith putting that figure at around $400 billion plus $25 to $50 billion every year after that, with the need to renegotiate trade agreements.
3: Coming up in 60 seconds, we'll have traffic and weather together on the ones. 95.7 News Time, 3:10.
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3: 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Time for Rogers 5G home internet traffic and weather together on the ones. Now with Halifax's most frequent traffic reports, here's Jamie Montgomery.
1: Good afternoon. We've got light activity right now on both the McDonald and the McCabe Bridge. Some slight slowdowns right now on the Bedford Highway heading towards Bayview Road. Bit of delay right now on Joseph Howe Drive right near Dutch Village Road. Novello Drive from North Ridge Road to Lead Street from Stanley Back Lane to Gunnington Street will have some construction ongoing until 7 o'clock tonight. With the latest forecast, here's meteorologist Alistair Alders.
2: A mainly clear night with a southwest wind of 15 to 30, down to 8 degrees for the overnight low. And then on Thursday, the southwest wind will gust 30 to 50. So right along the coast, cooler. It will be near 13. But in the city, 18 and then 23 inland. That increasing southwesterly flow helping to bump up the inland temperatures. We'll have a mainly sunny sky. And then for Friday, it's a mix of sun and cloud with a high of 22. Tonight's overnight low, 8 degrees.
3: Right now in downtown Halifax, it's 11 degrees and 15 over at the airport. 95.7 News Radio is the only station with a weather guarantee, and today's peak audio-video jackpot stands at $6,375. 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A key auto industry consultant says auto sales in this country last month were down from 1 year ago. 95.7's John Leatherby reports.
14: The firm estimates 184,000 vehicles sold in the month, down 1.7% from May of 2025. DeRosier says while Stats Canada's latest GDP data indicates a technical recession, the auto industry has already been in a feels-like recession in recent months. DeRosier managing partner Andrew King says while there were hopes that the market may crack the 190,000 barrier for what is traditionally the biggest sales month of the year, it remained out of sight. The seasonally adjusted annual rate of sales for the month came in at 1.78 million, the weakest so far this year. I'm John Leatherby.
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3: Well, it's nice and sunny and 11 degrees in downtown Halifax. Good afternoon. I'm Blake Priddle. Here are the stories making news this hour. Premier Tim Houston says he's hopeful a resolution will be reached soon in a long-term care strike that's now into its eighth week. And Halifax police say a white nationalist group known as the Second Sons conducted a demonstration in the Bedford area over the weekend. Coming up after sports, Ottawa plans to issue a new policy direction for the CRTC. 95.7 News Time, 3:15. 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
25: Well, it is really shaping up to be a terrific NBA Finals as Game 1 goes tonight in San Antonio when the Spurs take on the New York Knicks. Jalen Brunson and the Knicks have won 11 straight games here in the playoffs, while the Spurs just took down OKC in the Western Conference Finals, and the tip-off goes at 9:30. To baseball, the Blue Jays are back to three games under 500 as Game 2 in Atlanta goes this evening. Jays hand the ball to lefty Patrick Corbin, while the Braves turn to Grant Holmes. He has the 8:15 first pitch right here on 95.7 News Radio. See the game on Sportsnet. The tennis at the French Open, Canadian Felix Auger-Aliassime was knocked out in the quarterfinals today, falling to Italian Flavio Caboli in four sets, while Ottawa's Gabby Dabrowski and mixed doubles partner Evan King reached the final with a three-set win. While on the women's side, world number one Aryna Sabalenka is out, falling to Diana Schneider, who's off to the semifinals. To hockey, we have an update on the Maple Leafs head coaching search. Peter Laviolette and Patrick Waugh are among the 15 candidates who've spoken with the Leafs over Zoom, and Sportsnet's Elliot Friedman is hearing that the Waugh interview
0: went really well. The Hurricanes host Vegas in Game 2 of the Stanley Cup Final tomorrow, Golden Knights leading 1-0. And in the WNBA, the Toronto Tempo are in the Big Apple this evening, taking on the New York Liberty at 8:30. The 5-4 Tempo chasing a third straight victory. From the Sports Center, I'm Alex Ixero.
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3: 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Ottawa says it will direct the CRTC to review its recent decision, tripling streamers' financial contributions to Canadian content.
14: The government says Ottawa will issue a new policy direction to the CRTC to adjust how it's implementing the Online Streaming Act. The CRTC said in May it's going to require large streaming services like Netflix to contribute 15% of their Canadian revenues to Canadian content. The government says it will instead provide $600 million to Canada's audio and audiovisual sectors. The Motion Pictures Association, the U.S. group representing streamers, has called on Cabinet to reconsider the current approach, and the U.S. ambassador to Canada called the policy to be rescinded. Under the Broadcasting Act, Cabinet does not have the authority to directly overturn the decision, but instead direct the CRTC on how to broadly implement the Online Streaming Act. I'm John Leatherby.
3: A new wave of strikes between the U.S. and Iran was reported. The Pentagon says it shot down several Iranian drones targeting U.S. forces in Kuwait.
12: In a new podcast interview that was released today, the president has said he hadn't made up his mind about making a deal with Iran or potentially going back to major combat operations and major strikes against Iran. He was asked what that would do. He said it would achieve certainty. But I do think it's important to underline here. We've heard the president repeatedly, every time he talks about this situation, say that Iran's military capabilities have been decimated. But what we see with these strikes overnight show that they still have capabilities to carry out something that can have deadly consequences.
3: That was ABC News White House correspondent Karen Travers with the report. The hostage standoff at a bank building in California has ended. The suspect is dead and all the hostages have been rescued. ABC's Melissa Adden in Bakersfield tells us how this event unfolded.
20: Police got a call yesterday around 1 in the afternoon that there was a bomb threat and it was a man inside the Chase Bank building. Well, police started negotiating with him and he was holding a number of people captive inside one of the rooms in the building. At one point, he did release two people separately. And overnight, police searching a home in neighboring Olleydale that actually may have ties to all of this bomb threat situation. Well, look, at this point, authorities do not have a motive.
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3: 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Time for Rogers 5G home internet traffic and weather together on the ones. Good afternoon, Jamie.
2: Good afternoon. We've got light activity right now on both the McDonald and the McCabe race. Some slight slowdowns right now on the Bedford Highway heading towards Bayview Road. Bit of delay right now on Joseph Howe Drive right near Dutch Village Road. Novello Drive from North Ridge Road to Lead Street from Stanley Back Lane to Gunninger Street will have some construction ongoing until 7 o'clock tonight. With the latest forecast, here's meteorologist Alistair Alders.
7: A mainly clear night with a developing southwesterly wind of 15 to 30 kilometers per hour, 8 degrees, the overnight low. And then Thursday, a mainly sunny day with a southwest wind of 30 to 50, the high 18, except 23 inland, 13 along the coast right in the onshore wind. Friday, 22 with a mix of sun and cloud, and then possibly unsettled for the weekend. Mainly cloudy chance of late day showers. Saturday, 15. It's more so Sunday that's looking unsettled. Periods of rain showers in 15. Tonight's overnight low, 8 degrees.
3: Right now in downtown Halifax, it's 11 degrees, and over at the airport, it's 15. 95.7 News Radio has traffic and weather together every 10 minutes on the ones in the morning and in the afternoon during the news wheels. Recapping our lead story, the premier says he's hopeful that a resolution will soon be reached in the long-term care strike that's now into its eighth week. We'll have the latest on this and other top stories coming up at the bottom of the hour with Mark Hodgins. 95.7 News Time, 3:22.
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3: Ottawa has endorsed a plan to move Canada's last remaining captive whales to aquariums in the U.S. and Spain. There are 30 belugas and 4 dolphins at Marineland, the shuttered theme park in Niagara Falls, Ontario. The creatures still face mass euthanasia if the deal falls through. Fisheries Minister Joanne Thompson is feeling good about the plan.
11: I have signed off on the transportation permits. I think this is a positive step forward. There's still more work to be done, but it's a step forward.
3: The Department of Fisheries and Oceans has issued the first batch of permits to move the whales and will issue different permits closer to the move, which is expected in the next few months. Coffee, donuts, and credit cards apparently don't make a good combo at Tim Hortons. The company is shutting down the credit card program it launched 3 years ago. In an email sent out to customers, the coffee giant says it's cutting ties with Neo Financial as of October the 1st. The credit cards will still work after that date, but will be managed by Neo Financial, and you will not earn any Tim Hortons rewards points. AP correspondent Haya Panjwadi reports on thousands of Ford SUVs that are being recalled.
13: Ford is recalling almost 420,000 vehicles because of a seatbelt issue that could result in an injury if there's a crash. The National Highway Traffic Safety Administration said in a report that the recall includes certain Ford Expedition and Lincoln Navigator vehicles with model years 2018 through 2022. Ford also issued a do not drive warning for thousands of Bronco, Sport, and Maverick vehicles due to problems with the vehicle suspension systems. That recall involves 4,600 Bronco Sport vehicles with model years 2021 through 2026 and Maverick vehicles with model years 2022 through 2026. I'm Haya Panjwani.
3: Coming up in 60 seconds, we'll have the latest in business with the Dynamic Market Minute. 95.7 News Time, 3:25.
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17: Toronto area home sales recording their strongest month-over-month increase in nearly a year in May, as lower home prices and borrowing costs help improve affordability. Sales activity has now increased for three consecutive months, while inventory levels have begun to moderate. GTA home sales rose 10% from April on a seasonally adjusted basis, largest monthly increase since July of last year, and the third consecutive monthly gain. Lower home prices and reduced borrowing costs encouraging more households to enter the market, improving demand after a slow start to 2026. OpenAI CEO Sam Altman meeting with lawmakers and Trump administration officials in Washington. He will be meeting with House Speaker Mike Johnson and House Minority Leader Hakeem Jeffries, their representatives confirming to CNBC. Altman's meetings come after President Trump signed an executive order about AI this week, of which Altman voiced support for. Premiers, energy ministers, CEOs, and a bunch of international visitors poised to descend upon Calgary next week, where the annual Global Energy Show kicks off against a vastly different backdrop than 1 year ago. A year ago, it was Alberta's Premier Danielle Smith just beginning to float the idea of a new West Coast oil pipeline. Her government had yet to sign an energy accord with Ottawa, setting out conditions for that plan. And there was no war in the Middle East upending energy markets. The senior vice president of DMG Events says organizers expecting more than 30,000 attendees at the conference and the trade show, much of it driven by international visitors interested to see what Canada has to offer. It's a complete turnaround a day later on North American markets. Nearly 24 hours after Bay Street posted a new record, it's given back almost half of what it made. Right now, the TSX down 204, the Dow's off 435, the NASDAQ lower by 304, the S&P in the red by 46. Gold futures 44.73 U.S. an ounce, oil at 95.59 U.S. a barrel, and the dollar at 72 cents U.S. At the Business Center, I'm John Leatherby.
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4: Good afternoon. It is Wednesday, June 3rd. I'm Mark Hodgins. Right now in downtown Halifax, we've got sunny skies and it's 12 degrees. Here's a look at what's making news this afternoon. And the premier says there are limits on what the government can offer as a long-term care workers' strike enters its eighth week. More details coming up. A Halifax hospital is working to cover off a shortage of radiologists. More on that story next.
5: Nominations for a by-election in the newly created electoral district in Cape Breton closed today. That means e-balloting starts as soon as tomorrow to find the legislature's 56th representative.
4: And coming up later.
6: A new report says Nova Scotia is leading the way when it comes to having more women in sports leadership.
8: We have a lot of work to do there.
6: But an expert says there are still issues with female voices being taken seriously.
0: The Spurs and Knicks open the NBA Finals tonight. The Jays and Braves continue their three-game series, and Patrick Roy is in the running to be Maple Leafs head coach. Sports at 45.
17: Red numbers continue on the markets. Right now, the Dow is down 437, while the TSX is lower by 216. Business at 56.
2: Good afternoon. We do have delays right now on the McKay Bridge heading into Halifax. Slowdowns at the intersection of Roby and North. Looking at delays on Bears Road into Connaught. Slowdowns right now on Hammonds Plains Road near Highway 102 and Larry Utech Boulevard. Inglis Street from Tower Road to Barrington will have construction ongoing until 4 o'clock this afternoon. With the latest forecast, here's meteorologist Alistair Alders.
7: A fair afternoon out there and fair tonight with a mainly clear sky. 8 degrees, the overnight low with a southwest wind of 15 to 30. That southwesterly flow will pick up a bit on Thursday, gusting 30 to 50, but it also brings in some warmer temperatures. 18, except 23 inland, 13 along the coast, and the onshore wind, a mainly sunny day. Tonight's overnight low, 8 degrees.
4: And right now in downtown Halifax, it is 12 degrees. Out at the airport, it's 15. We'll have another check of traffic and weather together coming up in less than 10 minutes. 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It's 3:33. Well, a strike involving 3,600 long-term care workers in this province has now reached its eighth week. The QP-represented workers are continuing to call for higher wages, but there is no word right now of any new talks scheduled with the government. Speaking to 95.7 News Radio earlier today, Premier Tim Houston was asked how long he's willing to let the strike go on.
12: We have great faith in the essential services agreement. So where that's, if that starts to fall down, that's something different as well. But, you know, there's an obligation to provide the essential services. And we do see that there are, you know, a number of homes that are kind of bringing back some of the recreational people and just, you know, making steps that they can do there. So, but look, it's nobody's taking any joy of a 7-week labor disruption. Nobody.
4: Meantime, this afternoon, the Alzheimer's Society of Nova Scotia says it is concerned about the impact the extended strike is having on residents and particularly on those living with dementia. The society says under essential services agreements, fundamental needs are being met, but that falls short of delivering the care and meaningful connections vital to quality of life. In other news, the IWK Health Center dealing with a shortage of radiologists as that children's hospital is working to rebuild its diagnostic imaging department. An internal memo dated February 6 shared with CBC News announces the departure of two doctors from the IWK's diagnostic imaging department. The Halifax Hospital is funded for 9 full-time radiology positions, but only 3.8 full-time equivalent radiology roles are filled right now. The IWK says it will be getting diagnostic imaging support from staff at the Nova Scotia Health Central Zone to deal with the shortage. 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It's 3:35. Halifax Regional Police say no arrests were made as a white nationalist group held a short demonstration in the Bedford area on Sunday. About 25 members of the group called the Second Sons gathered on Larry Utech Boulevard near the 102 overpass on Saturday afternoon. According to HRP, police do say no arrests made, nor were there any public safety concerns. The Canadian Anti-Hate Network describes Second Sons Canada as a members-only organization for white men inspired by militant white nationalists. professional groups in other countries. Bedford South MLA Damian Stoylov, meantime, issuing a statement saying the group seeks to divide people and undermine the values of inclusion and equality. E-balloting will begin for a by-election in a new district here in Nova Scotia starting tomorrow, as we hear from 95.7's Steve Gow. That follows the deadline for nominations. That was a little earlier today.
5: The government announced the creation of the new electoral district of Sheddy Camp Margaree's Pleasant Bay in February, which it then described as an exceptional riding carved from the existing riding of Inverness. Now, according to the province's Electoral Boundaries Commission, it was designed as a way to give Acadian voters better representation. Nominations closed this afternoon, meaning e-balloting will begin tomorrow, allowing voters to digitally vote in person on a secure tablet at a designated location. Elections Nova Scotia says the use of e-balloting helps speed up ballot counting on election night, with paper ballots made available on the actual election day of June 23rd. So far, major candidates include the PC's Claude Bourgeois, Denny Cormier of the Liberal Party, and NDP prospect Trevor Poirier. I'm Steve Gow.
4: A new report says Nova Scotia leading the way when it comes to having more women in sports leadership positions, but an expert says there are still issues with female voices being taken seriously. 95.7's Shelley Summers has that story.
1: That report is a snapshot of women's leadership in sport, and it shows Nova Scotia is above the national average. Allison Sandmeyer-Gray.

0: Sandmeyer Graves says diversity can help with making better decisions and benefits not just women and girls, but sport as a whole. I'm Shelley Summers.
1: You are listening to 95.7 News Radio. It is 3:38. Well, the Trump administration is proposing a 10% additional tariff on Canada and other countries following an investigation into forced labor in supply chains. More on that from Kelly Malone with the Canadian Press.
2: The United States Trade Representative released a report late Tuesday saying Canada, Mexico, the United Kingdom, and some other countries should be hit with duties, alleging they aren't enforcing bans on forced labor. It also proposes a 12.5% duty on dozens of other nations. The new tariff would not apply to goods compliant under the Canada-US-Mexico Agreement on Trade. The new tariff threat came just a few hours after Canada-US Trade Minister Dominic LeBlanc met with U.S. Trade Representative Jameson Greer in Washington. The forced labor investigations were started after the U.S. Supreme Court struck down President Donald Trump's favorite tariff tool earlier this year. Kelly Malone, The Canadian Press, Washington.
1: And elsewhere in the country today, debate heating up once again about Alberta's separation, and this time specifically about how much it would cost to make that happen. Premier Danielle Smith is using Brexit as an example, which is stirring some strong reaction from at least one separatist. City's Lauren Boothby has more from Edmonton.
3: I can tell you from what I saw with the UK and 10 years on, how the government is now trying to get into some kind of customs union. It didn't actually work out the way they anticipated.
4: Smith putting that figure at around $400 billion plus $25 to $50 billion every year after that, with the need to renegotiate trade agreements.
5: It's all a lie, right? And they know it.
4: Lawyer Jeffrey Rath pointing to a report released by his group last year claiming, especially with oil exports, a free Alberta could see tens of billions in surplus.
5: And the fact that Alberta's got the only expanding economy in Canada, while the rest of Canada is going into a recession. So, Alberta's future couldn't look rosier right now. And all of these other people, including Danielle Smith, are trying to convince you of the opposite.
6: Whether it's $400 billion, $600 billion, $200 billion, it's not a costless exercise. And so for anybody who thinks it is costless, they're out of their minds.
4: But this Alberta-based economist questions the validity of the Alberta Prosperity Project assessment, saying separatists are making unrealistic oil price projections. Lauren Boothby, City News, Edmonton.
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1: 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It's time again for Rogers 5G home internet. Traffic and weather together on The Ones. And with Halifax's most frequent traffic reports, here is Jamie Montgomery.
11: Good afternoon. We've got inbound delays on the Forest Hill Parkway at Main Street. Slowdowns right now on the circ heading towards Pleasant Street. We do have delays right now on the McKay Bridge heading into Halifax. Slowdowns building right now on the Armdale roundabout coming from Chibucto and St. Margaret's Bay. And slowdowns on Hammonds Plains Road near Highway 102 and Larry UTech Boulevard. With the latest forecast, here's meteorologist Alistair Alders.
12: A mainly clear sky tonight, 8 degrees the overnight low with a southwesterly wind of 15 to 30 kilometers per hour. And then for Thursday, it's mainly sunny with a high of 18, except 23 inland, 13 along the coast with a southwest wind, 30 gusting to 50. Friday's a fair day with a mix of sun and cloud and the high near 22 degrees. Tonight's overnight low, 8 degrees.
1: And right now in downtown Halifax, it is 12.

0: 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Ottawa says it will be directing the CRTC to review its recent decision tripling streamers' financial contributions to Canadian content. We'll get more on that story from 95.7's John Leatherby.
1: The government says Ottawa will issue a new policy direction to the CRTC to adjust how it's implementing the Online Streaming Act. The CRTC said in May it's going to require large streaming services like Netflix to contribute 15% of their Canadian revenues to Canadian content. The government says it will instead provide $600 million to Canada's audio and audiovisual sectors. The Motion Pictures Association, the U.S. group representing streamers, has called on Cabinet to reconsider the current approach, and the U.S. ambassador to Canada called the policy to be rescinded. Under the Broadcasting Act, Cabinet does not have the authority to directly overturn the decision, but instead direct the CRTC on how to broadly implement the Online Streaming Act. I'm John Leatherby.
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0: Sunny skies out there, and it's 13 degrees in downtown Halifax. Good afternoon, I'm Mark Hodgins. Here's a look at what's making news today. Well, a strike involving 3,600 long-term care workers has reached its eighth week. The QP represented workers continuing to call for higher wages, but the premier earlier today giving his comments on how optimistic he is that a deal will soon be reached. As well, Halifax's IWK Health Center dealing with a shortage of radiologists. The Children's Hospital working to rebuild its diagnostic imaging department. And as well, Halifax Regional Police say no arrests were made and there were no concerns for public safety after a white nationalist group held a short demonstration in the Bedford area over the weekend. 95.7 News Time, 3:45. It's time now to get a look at the latest in the world of sports this afternoon. Here's Alex Sixero.
9: Well, despite winning their last 11 games, Jalen Brunson and the New York Knicks are the betting underdogs there in San Antonio tonight for Game 1 of the NBA Finals. It's a rematch of the 1999 Finals as Victor Wembanyama and the Spurs look to take the series opener, and that gets going at 9:30 tonight. To baseball at Truist Park, the Blue Jays go with lefty Patrick Corbin for Game 2 against the Atlanta Braves. The Jays have now lost three in a row. They're 29-32 and are sitting a game out of a wildcard spot. Grant Holmes has the 8:15 first pitch on Sportsnet and 95.7 News Radio. Off to hockey, Sportsnet's Elliot Friedman has confirmed that so far the Maple Leafs have conducted 15 Zoom interviews as they look for a new head coach, with Patrick Waugh and Peter Laviolette among those who the Leafs have spoken to. Elliot hearing that the Waugh interview went, quote, really well. It is a day off in the Stanley Cup final. Vegas goes for a 2-0 series lead tomorrow over the Hurricanes in Raleigh. Off to tennis, not meant to be for Canadian Felix Auger-Aliassime, who lost his quarterfinal at the French Open. Italian Flavio Caboli taking it 4-6, 6-4, 6-4, 6-4. A big upset on the women's side. Diana Schneider off to the semis, defeating world number one Aryna Sabalenka in three sets. And in the WNBA, the 5-4 Toronto Tempo look to extend their winning streak to three. They'll visit the New York Liberty at 8:30. From the Sports Center, I'm Alex Sixero.
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0: 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It's 3:49. Another round of talks between Israel and Lebanon are expected to continue today in the United States. CNN's Paula Hancock has a preview.
17: So we've had a day of talks on Tuesday. These are U.S.-mediated talks through the State Department between the ambassadors of the two countries, and they are expected to continue today. The U.S. is really trying to push this process forward, realizing just how closely connected it is to success of a deal between the U.S. and Iran. Iran earlier this week suspending talks with the U.S., saying that Israel was continuing to target Lebanon, and so they were not going to entertain these ongoing precarious and fragile talks with the U.S. Now, we have since seen Israel pull back somewhat. They have said that they're not going to be targeting Beirut, but they are still targeting Hezbollah, they say, in southern Lebanon.
0: Donald Trump said he was, quote, perturbed with Israeli Prime Minister Benjamin Netanyahu over the threatened strikes on Beirut. And in this country, Quebec's first tornado of 2026 has touched down. Researchers say it touched down in Saguenay on May 25th, noting the tornado damaged a roof, snapped a tree, and toppled a recreational trailer. It didn't cause any injury, so it's been classified as weak with an estimated wind speed of 100 kilometers per hour. The Northern Tornadoes Project does say there have been 16 tornadoes confirmed in Canada so far this year in Alberta, Saskatchewan, and Ontario. Coming up in 60 seconds, we will have another look at traffic and weather together on the ones. 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
0: 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It is time for Rogers 5G home internet. Traffic and weather together on the ones. And with Halifax's most frequent traffic reports, here is Jamie Montgomery.
20: Good afternoon. We do have slowdowns on the Cirque approaching the McKay Bridge, as well as at Pleasant Street. Inbound delays on the Forest Hill Parkway at Main Street. We have delays on the Armdale roundabout coming from Chibucto and Quinpool Road. Slowdowns right now on Hammonds Plains Road near Highway 102, Larry Utech Boulevard in building towards Lucasville Road. Construction to be aware of right now, Carmichael Street between Brunswick and Argyle Street will have construction ongoing until 7. With the latest forecast, here's meteorologist Alistair Alders.
13: A mainly clear night with an overnight low of 8 degrees and a southwesterly wind developing 15 to 30 kilometers per hour. That wind will pick up to 30, gusting to 50 on Thursday with a mainly sunny sky. 18 in the city, 23 inland, 13 right along the coast in the onshore wind. 22 on Friday with a mix of sun and cloud, and then for the weekend, Saturday mainly cloudy, chance of a late day shower and 15 degrees, and Sunday periods of rain showers and 15. Tonight's overnight low, 8 degrees.
0: And right now in downtown Halifax, it is 13 degrees. Out at the airport, it's 15. 95.7 News Radio has traffic and weather together every 10 minutes on the ones in the morning and in the afternoon at 1, 11, 21, 31, 41, and 51 minutes past the hour. And recapping our lead story this afternoon, a strike involving 3,600 long-term care workers reaching its eighth week. The QP represented workers continuing to call for higher wages, but no word of any new talks scheduled with government. We'll hear some comments from the premier on that ongoing strike coming up at the bottom of the hour with Blake Priddle. 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
0: Well, the Toronto Blue Jays looking to bounce back against the league-best Braves tonight in Atlanta. We get all that action here on 95.7 News Radio coming up at 8 o'clock tonight. 95.7's Virgesh Dave is here to tee up the game.
22: It's been a bit of a rough patch again for the Jays on three straight losses and back into fourth in the division as they send up Patrick Corbin today against the MLB's hottest team. Grant Holmes is going to counter for Atlanta, who are now 41-20 to lead the league. As for Toronto, they've slipped back to 29-32, their resilience being tested once again. Sportsnet's Ben Nicholson-Smith.
23: They need to find consistency, and that can allow them to get back to 500 and ultimately over it, because as weak as the American League is, whoever's in the wildcard spots by the end of the year are going to have to be a substantial amount above 500.
22: On a positive note, Dylan Cease, Max Scherzer, and Shane Bieber are all tentatively slated for rehab starts at AAA this week. Alejandro Kirk will begin a rehab assignment today as well. The first pitch is just after 7 on Sportsnet. I'm Virgesh Dave.
0: Coming up next, we will have the very latest in business news this afternoon in the Dynamic Market Minute. 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It's 3:55.
21: South of the border, baseball is considered a pastime.
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1: Canada's Natural Resources Minister says challenges facing forestry go beyond Trump-era tariffs and instead are structural. She unveiled close to $130 million in funding for 56 projects across the country. Tim Hodgson releasing a report as well suggesting homegrown problems, including unstable access to fiber and lack of domestic demand, threatening the industry with existential crisis. He says the additional funding is on top of various supports worth $2 billion, which the federal government's announced since August 2025. Trust Fund Social Security is relying to help pay on retirement benefits south of the border, may be depleted by 2032, according to projections. At that time, retirement beneficiaries would see 24% benefit cut, which would prompt a $500 average monthly benefit cut, according to a new report. In some states, the benefit cuts would amount to more, according to the research. Trump administration, meanwhile, placing sanctions on Iran's largest digital exchange assets and three others, the move in part of ongoing efforts to pressure Iran into a deal to end a war with the U.S. and Israel. On the markets, red numbers across the board. TSX is down 271. The Dow is lower by 430. The NASDAQ in the red by 214. The S&P is lower by 40. Oil, $96.15 U.S. a barrel. Gold, $44.66 U.S. an ounce. Our dollar, 71.95 cents U.S. At the Business Center, I'm John Leatherby.
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40: Good afternoon. It is Wednesday, June the 3rd. I'm Blake Priddle. Right now in downtown Halifax, it is sunny and 11 degrees. Here's what's making news this hour. Premier Tim Houston is hopeful that a deal with striking long-term care workers will be reached soon. Halifax's IWK Health Center is dealing with a shortage of radiologists.
41: Balloting will begin for a by-election in a newly created district in Nova Scotia starting tomorrow. That follows the passing of the deadline for nominations earlier today.
40: And coming up later...
42: Nova Scotia is leading the way when it comes to women's leadership in sport.
43: That can impact girls in our communities and keep them playing longer.
42: An expert says while the province is supportive, there is still more work to be done.
9: It's the Spurs and the Knicks as the NBA Finals get going tonight. The Jays try to even the series in Atlanta, and the French Open run is over for Felix Auger-Aliassime. Sports at 15.
1: Rough day on the markets. An hour away from closing, it's led by the Dow Jones. It's down by more than 450 points. Business at 26.
40: 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Time for Rogers 5G home internet traffic and weather together on the ones. Good afternoon, Jamie.
20: Good afternoon. We do have delays on both the McDonald and the McKay Bridge in and outbound. Slowdowns on the Cirque at Pleasant Street. Inbound delays on the Forest Hill Parkway at Main Street. Slowdowns on Windmill Road at Acreleigh Boulevard. We do have some delays right now on Hammonds Plains Road heading towards Highway 102. Slowdowns also on Hammonds Plains Road at Liberty UTech Boulevard and building towards Lucasville Road. Ends today. 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With the latest forecast, here's meteorologist Alistair Alders.
0: A nice afternoon out there. Tonight it will be mainly clear, down to 8 degrees with a southwesterly wind of 15 to 30. And then on Thursday, it's mainly sunny with a southwest wind gusting 30 to 50. But it's warmer tomorrow, 18 degrees, except 23 inland, 13 along the coast. Tonight's overnight low, 8 degrees.
40: Right now in downtown Halifax, it's 11 degrees and 15 over at the airport. We'll have another check of traffic and weather together in less than 10 minutes. 95.7 News Time, 4:02. The Premier says he's hopeful a resolution will be reached soon in a long-term care strike that's now into its eighth week. Some 3,600 long-term care workers from dozens of facilities across the province remain on the picket lines calling for higher wages. Speaking to 95.7 News Radio, Premier Tim Houston says the provincial government has limits.
2: We're talking about tens of millions of dollars, and I wish we could just, man, there would be no better day in my life than just to take that check out and say, you want $150 million? Let's call it $200 million. I would love to be able to do that for the workers and for Nova Scotians, but there are certain things that I just can't do. I wish I could, but we have our limits too on behalf of taxpayers.
40: Some long-term care residents and their families are urging the province to raise its wage offer. Halifax's IWK Health Center is dealing with a shortage of radiologists as the Children's Hospital works to rebuild its diagnostic imaging department. An internal memo dated February the 6th, shared with CBC News, announces the departure of two doctors from the IWK's diagnostic imaging department. The Halifax Hospital is funded for 9 full-time radiology positions, but only 3.8 full-time equivalent radiology roles are filled. The IWK says it will be getting diagnostic imaging support from staff in the Nova Scotia Health Authority's central zone to deal with the shortage. Halifax police say a white nationalist group known as the Second Sons conducted a demonstration in the Bedford South area over the weekend. No arrests were made, but local MLA Damien Stoylov says there is no place for hatred and racism in a community that's known for its religious and cultural diversity. The Second Sons members reportedly gathered on the Larry Utech Boulevard overpass above Highway 102, but they moved on before the police arrived. The Canadian Anti-Hate Network describes the organization as a members-only group inspired by other white nationalist groups in other countries. Two men have been charged in relation to child sexual abuse and exploitation material in Mulgrave. RCMP say an electronic service provider alerted them that an address in the town was transmitting the material. Police say they conducted a search on Saturday, seizing electronic evidence, unsecured firearms, and ammunition. A 38-year-old man is facing several charges related to the material, while a 48-year-old man faces a similar charge plus another for unsafe storage of firearms. Nominations for by-election in the newly created electoral district in Cape Breton closed today. As 95.7's Steve Gow reports, that means e-balloting starts as soon as tomorrow.
3: According to Elections Nova Scotia, e-balloting will begin in the new district of Shetty Camp Margaree's Pleasant Bay, allowing voters to digitally vote in person at a designated location on a secure tablet. Now, the use of e-balloting helps speed up ballot counting on election night, as paper ballots will be made available on June 23rd, the actual election day in that riding. In late February, the Houston government announced the creation of the new electoral district, which it described as an exceptional riding that was carved from the existing riding of Inverness. With the new riding, the provincial legislature now has 56 seats, 42 of which are held by the Tories. The province's Electoral Boundaries Commission created the riding to help improve the representation of Acadian voters. I'm Steve Gow.
40: Nova Scotia is leading the way when it comes to women's leadership in sport, but an expert says while the study indicates the province is supportive, there is still more work to be done. Here's 95.7's Shelley Summers with more.
4: Alison Sandmeyer-Graves is CEO of Canadian Women in Sport. She tells Nova Scotia Today support from both the Nova Scotia government and Ottawa means a bigger impact in women's sports at local and national levels.
6: Because when we have more women in these decision-making roles, shaping strategy, deciding where investment goes, setting policy, and so on,
43: we make a more inclusive sports system, and that can impact girls in our communities and keep them playing longer. So there's a lot of value behind doing this.
42: Sandmeyer Graves says Nova Scotia is ahead nationally in things like board roles and staff representation. She says it makes an impact in day-to-day roles, but says sport still undervalues women's contributions. I'm Shelley Summers.
40: The Trump administration is proposing a 10% additional tariff on Canada and other countries following an investigation into forced labor in supply chains.
5: The United States Trade Representative released a report late Tuesday saying Canada, Mexico, the United Kingdom, and some other countries should be hit with duties, alleging they aren't enforcing bans on forced labor. It also proposes a 12.5% duty on dozens of other nations. The new tariff would not apply to goods compliant under the Canada-US-Mexico Agreement on Trade. The new tariff threat came just a few hours after Canada-US Trade Minister Dominic LeBlanc met with U.S. Trade Representative Jameson Greer in Washington. The forced labor investigations were started after the U.S. Supreme Court struck down President Donald Trump's favorite tariff tool earlier this year. Kelly Malone, The Canadian Press, Washington.
40: Meantime, Prime Minister Mark Carney announced legislation on forced labor and supply chains will be introduced soon. Now that a separation question has been added to Alberta's fall referendum, the focus has switched to how much it would actually cost to break away from the country. That figure is being estimated in the hundreds of billions. City's Lauren Boothby reports from Edmonton.
7: Premier Danielle Smith says it would cost hundreds of billions of dollars for Alberta to separate. Leaving Canada would mean Albertans need to cover the cost of things that the Canadian federal government covers right now. Things like military pensions and EI, border control, postal service, railways, and banking. But separatists disagree with that number.
8: So any suggestion that a free and independent Alberta is going to suffer economically is being put forward by people that are simply trying to terrorize Albertans into voting to remain in Canada.
7: Lawyer Jeffrey Rath, unimpressed with Premier Smith's comments Monday. At an unrelated press conference, the Premier says she wants Albertans to have a realistic understanding of the financial impact of starting a national government from scratch.
10: I can tell you from what I saw with the UK and 10 years on, how the government is now trying to get into some kind of customs union. It didn't actually work out the way they anticipated.
7: Smith putting that figure at around $400 billion plus $25 to $50 billion every year after that, with the need to renegotiate trade agreements. Lauren Boothby, City News, Edmonton.
40: Coming up in 60 seconds, we'll have traffic and weather together on The Ones. 95.7 News Time, 4:10.
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40: 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Time for Rogers 5G home internet traffic and weather together on The Ones. Good afternoon, Jamie.
20: Good afternoon. We've got slowdowns on the Cirque at Pleasant Street. Bit of buildup on both the McDonald and the McKay Bridge in and outbound. Delays right now on Bears Road into Connaught. Looking at slowdowns on the Armdale roundabout coming from Chibucto as well as Quinpool Road. We do have some delays on Hammonds Plains Road at Highway 102, Larry Utech Boulevard in building towards Lucasville Road. With the latest forecast, here's meteorologist Alistair Alders.
0: A mainly clear night with a southwest wind of 15 to 30, down to 8 degrees for the overnight low. And then on Thursday, the southwest wind will gust 30 to 50. So right along the coast, cooler. It will be near 13. But in the city, 18 and then 23 inland. That increasing southwesterly flow helping to bump up the inland temperatures. We'll have a mainly sunny sky. And then for Friday, it's a mix of sun and cloud with a high of 22. Tonight's overnight low, 8 degrees.
40: Right now in downtown Halifax, it's 11 degrees and 16 over at the airport. 95.7 News Radio is the only station with a weather guarantee, and today's peak audio video jackpot stands at $3,675. 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A key auto industry consultant says auto sales in this country last month were down from 1 year ago. As 95.7's John Leatherby reports, we've had 8 straight months of declining sales.
1: The firm estimates 184,000 vehicles sold in the month, down 1.7% from May of 2025. DeRosier says while Stats Canada's latest GDP data indicates a technical recession, the auto industry has already been in a feels-like recession in recent months. DeRosier managing partner Andrew King says while there were hopes that the market may crack the 190,000 barrier for what is traditionally the biggest sales month of the year, it remained out of sight. The seasonally adjusted annual rate of sales for the month came in at 1.78 million, the weakest so far this year. I'm John Leatherby.
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40: It is mainly sunny and 11 degrees in downtown Halifax. Good afternoon. I'm Blake Criddle. Here's what's making news this hour. The Premier says he's hopeful a resolution will be reached in a long-term care strike that's now into its 8th week, with some 3,600 long-term care workers on the picket lines calling for higher wages. And Halifax police say a white nationalist group known as the Second Sons conducted a demonstration in the Bedford area over the weekend. Coming up after sports, Ottawa plans to issue a new policy direction for the CRTC. 95.7 News time, 4:15. 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
9: Well, we start with hoops. The NBA Finals will tip off tonight in San Antonio as the Spurs host the New York Knicks in game number one. Jalen Brunson and the Knicks enter the finals on a blistering 11-game winning streak, while the Spurs are coming off Saturday's Game 7 win over Oklahoma City in the Western Conference Finals. The start time is 9:30. In Atlanta, the Blue Jays look to even their three-game series with the Braves as Patrick Corbin takes on Grant Holmes. The Jays' offense still a concern. They're hitting a .181 with runners in scoring position and two outs, and that's the worst average in the major. 95.7 News Radio and Sportsnet will have the game at 8:15. To hockey, the Maple Leafs continue their head coaching search, with Sportsnet reporting that Peter Laviolette and Patrick Waugh are both in the mix. And Sportsnet's Elliot Friedman is hearing that the Waugh interview went really well. Meantime, Lightning bench boss John Cooper is coach of the year. He wins the Jack Adams for the first time. Tomorrow, the Hurricanes host Vegas in game two of the Stanley Cup final. Golden Knights will go for a 2-0 series advantage. Off to the French Open, Italian Flavio Cavoli moved on to the semifinals with a 4-set win over Canadian Felix Auger-Aliassime. He takes it 4-6, 6-4, 6-4, 6-4, while Ottawa's Gabby Dabrowski and mixed doubles partner Evan King have reached the final after a 3-set victory. And in New York, the Toronto Tempo will tip off with the Liberty at 8:30. The Tempo have won 2 in a row. They're sitting 5-4. From the Sports Center, I'm Alex Sixero.
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40: 95.7 News Time, 4:18. Ottawa says it will direct the CRTC to review its recent decision tripling streamers' financial contributions to Canadian content.
1: The government says Ottawa will issue a new policy direction to the CRTC to adjust how it's implementing the Online Streaming Act. The CRTC said in May it's going to require large streaming services like Netflix to contribute 15% of their Canadian revenues to Canadian content. The government says it will instead provide $600 million to Canada's audio and audiovisual sectors. The Motion Pictures Association, the U.S. group representing streamers, has called on Cabinet to reconsider the current approach, and the U.S. ambassador to Canada called the policy to be rescinded. Under the Broadcasting Act, Cabinet does not have the authority to directly overturn the decision, but instead direct the CRTC on how to broadly implement the Online Streaming Act. I'm John Leatherby.
40: Ukrainian drones have hit a Russian oil terminal. AP correspondent Charles Duledesma has the details.
6: Ukrainian President Volodymyr Zelensky says on social media that long-range drones flew more than 600 miles to hit an oil terminal in St. Petersburg, setting it ablaze. Clouds of black smoke rose over the city's port after the attack. Russian authorities said only that the Ukrainian drone strike targeted the city's infrastructure without providing further details. Although the city airport briefly suspended flights overnight because of the attack, authorities also cut off mobile internet services. Putin said to speak on Friday at an economic forum in St. Petersburg that the Kremlin views as a prestige event, although major Western investors and officials will stay away. I'm Charles Duledesma.
40: And a hostage standoff at a bank building in California has ended and the suspect is dead and all hostages have been rescued. ABC's Melissa Adden in Bakersfield tells us how this event unfolded.
18: Police got a call yesterday around 1 in the afternoon that there was a bomb threat and it was a man inside the Chase Bank building. Well, police started negotiating with him and he was holding a number of people captive inside one of the rooms in the building. At one point, he did release two people separately. And overnight, police searching a home in neighboring Olydale that actually may have ties to all of this bomb threat situation. Well, look, at this point, authorities do not have a motive.
40: Coming up in 60 seconds, traffic and weather together on the ones. 95.7 News Time, 4:20.
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40: 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Time for Rogers 5G home internet traffic and weather together on the ones. Now with Halifax's most frequent traffic reports, here's Jamie Montgomery.
20: Good afternoon. We've got slowdowns on the Cirque at Pleasant Street. Bit of buildup on both the McDonald and the McKay Bridge in and outbound. Delays right now on Bears Road into Connaught. Looking at slowdowns on the Armdale roundabout coming from Chibucto as well as Quinpool Road. We do have some delays on Hammonds Plains Road at Highway 102, Larry Utech Boulevard in building towards Lucasville Road. With the latest forecast, here's meteorologist Alistair Alders.
0: A mainly clear night with a developing southwesterly wind of 15 to 30 kilometers per hour, 8 degrees, the overnight low. And then Thursday, a mainly sunny day with a southwest wind of 30 to 50, the high 18, except 23 inland, 13 along the coast, right in the onshore wind. Friday, 22 with a mix of sun and cloud, and then possibly unsettled for the weekend. Mainly cloudy chance of late day showers. Saturday, 15. It's more so Sunday that's looking unsettled. Periods of rain showers and 15. Tonight's overnight low, 8 degrees.
40: Right now in downtown Halifax, it's 11 degrees and 16 over at the airport. 95.7 News Radio has traffic and weather together every 10 minutes on the ones in the morning and in the afternoon during the news wheels. Recapping our lead story, the premier says he's hopeful that a resolution will soon be reached in the long-term care strike here in Nova Scotia that is now into its eighth week. We'll have the latest on this and other top stories coming up at the bottom of the hour with Mark Hodgins, 95.7 News Time, 4:23.
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40: Ottawa has endorsed a plan to move Canada's last remaining captive whales to aquariums in the U.S. and Spain. There are 30 belugas and 4 dolphins at Marineland, the shuttered theme park in Niagara Falls, Ontario. The creatures still face mass euthanasia if the deal falls through. Fisheries Minister Joanne Thompson is feeling good about the plan.
2: I have signed off on the transportation permits. I think this is a positive step forward. There's still more work to be done, but it's a step forward.
40: The Department of Fisheries and Oceans has issued the first batch of permits to move the whales and will issue different permits closer to the move, which is expected in the next few months. AP correspondent Haya Penjwadi reports on thousands of Ford SUVs being recalled.
3: Ford is recalling almost 420,000 vehicles because of a seatbelt issue that could result in an injury if there's a crash. The National Highway Traffic Safety Administration said in a report that the recall includes certain Ford Expedition and Lincoln Navigator vehicles with model years 2018 through 2022. Ford also issued a do-not-drive warning for thousands of Bronco, Sport, and Maverick vehicles due to problems with the vehicle suspension systems. That recall involves 4,600 Bronco, Sport vehicles with model years 2021 through 2026 and Maverick vehicles with model years 2022 through 2026. I'm Haya Panjwani.
40: Well, coming up in 60 seconds, we'll have the latest in business news with the Dynamic Market Minute. 95.7 News Time, 4:25.
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1: The Trump administration proposing a 10% additional tariff on Canada and other countries following an investigation into forced labor in supply chains. The United States Trade Representative releasing a report on Tuesday saying that Canada, Mexico, the UK, and other countries should be hit with the duties because they weren't enforcing bans on forced labor. Also proposing a 12.5% duty on dozens of other countries. The new tariff would not apply to goods compliant under the Canada-US-Mexico Agreement on Trade also known as Kuzma. Israeli Prime Minister Benjamin Netanyahu in a wide-ranging interview with CNBC talking about his relationship with U.S. President Trump, playing down concerns about the world's oil supply being constrained due to the war with Iran, and touted Israel to investors. The sit-down coming on the heels of reports that Trump had cursed out Netanyahu in a phone call over Israel's continued military action against Hezbollah in Lebanon as the U.S. pursues peace negotiations with Iran. Netanyahu telling the network that while he and Trump might have technical disagreements over how they handle the war, they agree on many things. Penticton, British Columbia, to represent municipalities in a class action lawsuit against the makers of so-called forever chemicals for contaminating drinking water systems. The BC government launching the lawsuit in 2024 against manufacturers of consumer products that contain the PFAS chemicals, saying they could contaminate the environment for centuries and threaten people's health. The markets continue to be deeply in the red a half hour before the closing bell for Wednesday. Bay Street is off 280 points. The Dow, the biggest loser, it's off 478. The NASDAQ in the red by 208, while the S&P is down 44. Gold, $44.76 U.S. an ounce. Oil, $96 U.S. a barrel. The Canadian dollar, just a shade under 72 cents U.S. At the Business Center, I'm John Leatherby.
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14: Hey, it's Tom, and I'm gone, so just leave a message. All right, Tom here calling.

0: up. And finally, her name's Jen. Wrote her number on your arm, so call her. Ciao.
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6: Good afternoon. It is Wednesday, June 3rd. I'm Mark Hodgins. Right now in downtown Halifax, we've got sunshine out there and it's 12 degrees. Here's a look at what's making news this afternoon. Well, the Premier says there are limits on what the government can offer as a long-term care workers' strike enters its eighth week. We'll have more details on that story coming up. A Halifax hospital working to cover off a shortage of radiologists. More on that next.
8: Nominations for a by-election in the newly created electoral district in Cape Breton closed today. That means e-balloting starts as soon as tomorrow to find the legislature's 56th representative.
6: And coming up later.
9: A new report says Nova Scotia is leading the way when it comes to having more women in sports leadership.
10: We have a lot of work to do there.
9: But an expert says there are still issues with female voices being taken seriously.
11: The Knicks and Spurs are in San Antonio for game one of the NBA Finals. The Jays and Braves go again at Truist Park. And could Patrick Waugh be the next head coach in Toronto? Sports at 45.
12: Well, to give back day on North American markets, the Dow is down by more than 500 points at this half hour, while the TSX is lower by almost 300. Business at 56.
6: 95.7 News Time, 4:31. It is time for Rogers 5G home internet. Traffic and weather together on the ones. And with Halifax's most frequent traffic reports, here is Jamie Montgomery.
13: Good afternoon. We do have slowdowns on the Cirque from Burnside Drive heading towards the McKay Bridge as well as heading towards Pleasant Street. Delays on the 118 from Wright Avenue to the Cirque. Inbound slowdowns on the Forest Hill Parkway and Main Street. Bit of buildup right now on Bears Road in Ticonaut. Increased volume on the Armdale roundabout coming from Chibucto as well as St. Margaret's Bay. We also have delays right now outbound on Highway 102 from Larry Utech Boulevard reaching towards Hammond's Plains Road. With the latest forecast, here's meteorologist Alistair Alders.
14: A fair afternoon out there and fair tonight with a mainly clear sky. 8 degrees, the overnight low with a southwest wind of 15 to 30. That southwesterly flow will pick up a bit on Thursday, gusting 30 to 50, but it also brings in some warmer temperatures. 18, except 23 inland, 13 along the coast, and the onshore wind, a mainly sunny day. Tonight's overnight low, 8 degrees.
6: And right now in downtown Halifax, it's 12 degrees. Out at the airport, it's 16. We'll have another check of traffic and weather together coming up in less than 10 minutes. 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It's 4:33. Well, a strike involving 3,600 long-term care workers has reached its eighth week. The QP represented workers continuing to call for higher wages, but there is no word of any new talks scheduled with government right now. Speaking to 95.7 News Radio earlier today, Premier Tim Houston was asked how long he's willing to let this strike go on.
15: We have great faith in the essential services agreement. So where that's, if that starts to fall down, that's something different as well. But, you know, there's an obligation to provide the essential services. And we do see that there are, you know, a number of homes that are kind of bringing back some of the recreational people and just, you know, making steps that they can do there. So, but look, it's nobody's taking any joy of a 7-week labor disruption. Nobody.
6: Meantime, this afternoon, the Alzheimer's Society of Nova Scotia says it is concerned about the impact the extended strike is having on residents, and particularly those living with dementia. The society says under essential services agreements, fundamental needs are being met, but those fall short of delivering the care and meaningful connections vital to quality of life. In other news, the IWK Health Center is dealing with a shortage of radiologists as that children's hospital is working to rebuild its diagnostic imaging department. An internal memo dated February 6th shared with CBC News announces the departure of two doctors from the IWK's diagnostic imaging department. The Halifax Hospital is funded for 9 full-time radiology positions, but only 3.8 full-time equivalent radiology roles are filled. The IWK says it will be getting diagnostic imaging support from staff in the health authorities central zone to deal with the shortage. 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It is 4:35. Halifax police say no arrests were made as a white nationalist group held a short demonstration in the Bedford area over the weekend. About 25 members of the group called the Second Sons gathered on Larry Utech Boulevard near the 102 overpass on Saturday afternoon, and that's according to HRP, though police do say there were no arrests or any public safety concerns. The Canadian Anti-Hate Network describes Second Sons Canada as a members-only organization for white men inspired by militant white nationalist groups in other countries. Bedford South MLA Damian Stoylov issued a statement saying the group seeks to divide people and to undermine the values of inclusion and equality. Well, e-balloting is going to begin for a by-election in a new district in Nova Scotia starting tomorrow, as we hear from 95.7's Steve Gow. That follows the deadline for nominations earlier today.
8: The government announced the creation of the new electoral district of Shettycamp-Margaree's-Pleasant Bay in February, which it then described as an exceptional riding carved from the existing riding of Inverness. Now, according to the province's Electoral Boundaries Commission, it was designed as a way to give Acadian voters better representation. Nominations closed this afternoon, meaning e-balloting will begin tomorrow, allowing voters to digitally vote in person on a secure tablet at a designated location. Elections Nova Scotia says the use of e-balloting helps speed up ballot counting on election night, with paper ballots made available on the actual election day of June 23rd. So far, major candidates include the PC's Claude Bourgeois, Denis Cormier of the Liberal Party, and NDP prospect Trevor Poirier. I'm Steve Gow.
6: A new report says Nova Scotia is leading the way when it comes to having more women in sports leadership, but an expert says there are still issues with female voices being taken seriously. 95.7's Shelley Summers has a look at that story.
9: That report is a snapshot of women's leadership in sport, and it shows Nova Scotia is above the national average. Alison Sandmeyer-Graves is CEO of Canadian Women in Sport and tells Nova Scotia Today that's because government has made it a priority. But she says issues of inclusion and whether or not women's voices are being better heard when in these positions is still questionable.
10: So we have a lot of work to do there. Frankly, the culture still of sport organizations and the sport sector as a whole still tends to undervalue women's contributions, and women often feel ignored, dismissed.

0: The United States Trade Representative released a report late Tuesday saying Canada, Mexico, the United Kingdom, and some other countries should be hit with duties, alleging they aren't enforcing bans on forced labor. It also proposes a 12.5% duty on dozens of other nations. The new tariff would not apply to goods compliant under the Canada-US-Mexico Agreement on Trade. The new tariff threat came just a few hours after Canada-US Trade Minister Dominic LeBlanc met with U.S. Trade Representative Jameson Greer in Washington. The forced labor investigations were started after the U.S. Supreme Court struck down President Donald Trump's favorite tariff tool earlier this year. Kelly Malone, The Canadian Press, Washington.
1: And elsewhere in this country, debate once again heating up about Alberta's separation, and this time about how much it's going to cost to make that happen. Premier Danielle Smith using Brexit as an example, and that's stirring some strong reaction from at least one separatist. City's Lauren Boothby has more from Edmonton.
2: I can tell you from what I saw with the UK and 10 years on, how the government is now trying to get into some kind of customs union. It didn't actually work out the way they anticipated.
3: Smith putting that figure at around $400 billion plus $25 to $50 billion every year after that, with the need to renegotiate trade agreements.
4: It's all a lie, right? And they know it.
3: Lawyer Jeffrey Rath pointing to a report released by his group last year claiming, especially with oil exports, a free Alberta could see tens of billions in surplus.
4: And the fact that Alberta's got the only expanding economy in Canada, while the rest of Canada is going into a recession. So, Alberta's future couldn't look rosier right now. And all of these other people, including Danielle Smith, are trying to convince you of the opposite.
5: Whether it's $400 billion, $600 billion, $200 billion, it's not a costless exercise. And so for anybody who thinks it is costless, they're out of their minds.
3: But this Alberta-based economist questions the validity of the Alberta Prosperity Project assessment, saying separatists are making unrealistic oil price projections. Lauren Boothby, City News, Edmonton.
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1: Five-seven News Time, 4:41. It is time again for traffic and weather together on The Ones, brought to you by Rogers 5G Home Internet. And with Halifax's most frequent traffic reports, here is Jamie Montgomery.
9: Good afternoon. We do have slowdowns on the Cirque from Burnside Drive heading towards the McKay Bridge, as well as heading towards Pleasant Street. Delays on the 118 from Wright Avenue to the Cirque. Inbound slowdowns on the Forest Hill Parkway and Main Street. Bit of build-up right now on Bears Road in Tiquinnot. Increased volume on the Armdale roundabout coming from Chibucto as well as St. Margaret's Bay. We also have delays right now outbound on Highway 102 from Larry Utech Boulevard reaching towards Hammonds Plains Road. With the latest forecast, here's meteorologist Alistair Alders.
10: A mainly clear sky tonight, 8 degrees, the overnight low with a southwesterly wind of 15 to 30 kilometers per hour. And then for Thursday, it's mainly sunny with a high of 18, except 23 inland, 13 along the coast with a southwest wind, 30 gusting to 50. Friday's a fair day with a mix of sun and cloud and the high near 22 degrees. Tonight's overnight low, 8 degrees.
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0: Well, Ottawa says it will be directing the CRTC to review its recent decision tripling streamers' financial contributions to Canadian content. We get more on that story from 95.7's John Leatherby.
1: The government says Ottawa will issue a new policy direction to the CRTC to adjust how it's implementing the Online Streaming Act. The CRTC said in May it's going to require large streaming services like Netflix to contribute 15% of their Canadian revenues to Canadian content. The government says it will instead provide $600 million to Canada's audio and audiovisual sectors. The Motion Pictures Association, the U.S. group representing streamers, has called on Cabinet to reconsider the current approach, and the U.S. ambassador to Canada called the policy to be rescinded. Under the Broadcasting Act, Cabinet does not have the authority to directly overturn the decision, but instead direct the CRTC on how to broadly implement the Online Streaming Act. I'm John Leatherby.
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0: Well, the sun is shining and it's 12 degrees in downtown Halifax. Good afternoon, I'm Mark Hodgins. Here's a look at what's making news this afternoon. Now, the premier says there are limits on what the government is able to offer as a long-term care workers strike enters its eighth week. We'll have more details on that story coming up at the top of the hour. Also making news today, the IWK Health Center dealing with a shortage of radiologists as that children's hospital is working to rebuild its diagnostic imaging department. 95.7 News Time, 4:45. It is time now to get a look at the latest in the world of sports this afternoon. Here is Alex Sixero.
5: Well, it is really shaping up to be a terrific NBA Finals as Game 1 goes tonight in San Antonio when the Spurs take on the New York Knicks. Jalen Brunson and the Knicks have won 11 straight games here in the playoffs, while the Spurs just took down OKC in the Western Conference Finals, and the tip-off goes at 9:30. To baseball, the Blue Jays are back to three games under 500 as Game 2 in Atlanta goes this evening. Jays hand the ball to lefty Patrick Corbin, while the Braves turn to Grant Holmes. He has the 8:15 first pitch right here on 95.7 News Radio. See the game on Sportsnet. Tennis at the French Open, Canadian Felix Auger-Aliassime was knocked out in the quarterfinals today, falling to Italian Flavio Caboli in four sets, while Ottawa's Gabby Dabrowski and mixed doubles partner Evan King reached the final with a three-set win. While on the women's side, world number one Aryna Sabalenka is out, falling to Diana Schneider, who's off to the semifinals. To hockey, we have an update on the Maple Leafs head coaching search. Peter Laviolette and Patrick Waugh are among the 15 candidates who've spoken with the Leafs over Zoom, and Sportsnet's Elliot Friedman is hearing that the Waugh interview went really well. The Hurricanes host Vegas in Game 2 of the Stanley Cup Final tomorrow, Golden Knights leading 1-0. While for the very first time, John Cooper has been named Coach of the Year. This afternoon, the Lightning bench boss won the Jack Adams Award. And in the WNBA, the Toronto Tempo are in the Big Apple this evening, taking on the New York Liberty at 8:30. The 5-4 Tempo chasing a third straight victory. From the Sports Center, I'm Alex Sixero.
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0: 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It's 4:49. Another round of talks between Israel and Lebanon was expected to continue today in the U.S. CNN's Paula Hancock has more.
11: So we've had a day of talks on Tuesday. These are U.S.-mediated talks through the State Department between the ambassadors of the two countries, and they are expected to continue today. The U.S. is really trying to push this process forward, realizing just how closely connected it is to success of a deal between the U.S. and Iran. Iran earlier this week suspended talks with the U.S., saying that Israel was continuing to target Lebanon, and so they were not going to entertain these ongoing precarious and fragile talks with the U.S. Now, we have since seen Israel pull back somewhat. They have said that they're not going to be targeting Beirut, but they are still targeting Hezbollah, they say, in southern Lebanon.
0: And U.S. President Donald Trump, meantime, said he was, quote, perturbed with Israeli Prime Minister Benjamin Netanyahu over those threatened strikes on Beirut. Coming up in 60 seconds, we will once again have a look at traffic and weather together on the ones. 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
0: 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It is time once again for Rogers 5G home internet, traffic and weather together on the ones. And with another look at Halifax roads this afternoon, here once again is Jamie Montgomery.
16: Good afternoon. We've got inbound delays on the Forest Hill Parkway at Main Street. Slowdowns right now on the Circuit Pleasant Street, as well as heading towards the McKay Bridge. Pretty heavy right now on both the McDonald and the McKay Bridge. Slowdowns at the intersection of Roby and North. Bit of buildup right now on Bears Road in Tkanop. Possible collision right now on Joseph Howe Drive heading towards Mumford Road. Very heavy between Abbott Drive and Mumford Road. With the latest forecast, here's meteorologist Alistair Alders.
17: A mainly clear night with an overnight low of 8 degrees and a southwesterly wind developing 15 to 30 kilometers per hour. That wind will pick up to 30, gusting to 50 on Thursday with a mainly sunny sky. 18 in the city, 23 inland, 13 right along the coast in the onshore wind. 22 on Friday with a mix of sun and cloud, and then for the weekend, Saturday mainly cloudy, chance of a late day shower and 15 degrees, and Sunday periods of rain showers and 15. Tonight's overnight low, 8 degrees.
0: And right now in downtown Halifax, it is 12 degrees. Out at the airport, it's 16. 95.7 News Radio has traffic and weather together every 10 minutes on the ones in the morning and in the afternoon at 1, 11, 21, 31, 41, and 51 minutes past the hour. And recapping our lead story this afternoon, the premier saying there are limits on what the provincial government can offer as the long-term care workers strike is into its eighth week. 3,600 long-term care workers across the province remain on the picket lines today. We will have an update on that and a look at other top stories as well coming up for you at the top of the hour with Blake Priddle. 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
0: Well, the Toronto Blue Jays looking to bounce back against the league-best Braves tonight in Atlanta. Catch the action here on 95.7 News Radio starting at 8 o'clock tonight. We get the very latest on that from 95.7's Virgesh Dave.
12: It's been a bit of a rough patch again for the Jays on three straight losses and back into fourth in the division as they send up Patrick Corbin today against the MLB's hottest team. Grant Holmes is going to counter for Atlanta, who are now 41-20 to lead the league. As for Toronto, they've slipped back to 29-32, their resilience being tested once again. Sportsnet's Ben Nicholson-Smith.
18: They need to find consistency, and that can allow them to get back to 500 and ultimately over it, because as weak as the American League is, whoever's in the wildcard spots by the end of the year are going to have to be a substantial amount above 500.
12: On a positive note, Dylan Cease, Max Scherzer, and Shane Bieber are all tentatively slated for rehab starts at AAA this week. Alejandro Kirk will begin a rehab assignment today as well. The first pitch is just after 7 on Sportsnet. I'm Virgesh Dave.
0: Coming up next, we'll have a look at the latest in business news this afternoon in the Dynamic Market Minute with John Leatherby. 95.7 News Time, 4:55.
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1: The World Health Organization calling on countries to remove any travel restrictions recently imposed on people coming from Ebola-affected countries. The request comes days after Canada stopped approving visas for Congolese nationals as part of what the federal government said was a temporary measure to reduce the risk of the virus entering and spreading within the country. Canadian officials also initiated a mandatory self-isolation period of 21 days for anyone entering the country who's recently been in the Democratic Republic of Congo, Uganda, or South Sudan. In response to the health organization's plea, spokesperson for the immigration minister said the safety and well-being of Canadians the top priority, the current approach to be adapted if required. OpenAI CEO Sam Altman is meeting with lawmakers on Capitol Hill. He's meeting with House Speaker Mike Johnson along with the House Minority Leader Hakeem Jeffries. Altman's meeting coming after U.S. President Trump signed an executive order about AI this week, which Altman voiced support for. Scott Besson says he's not acting IRS commissioner, but is performing the duties of the commissioner. The Treasury Secretary took over the duties of the IRS commissioner in a little-noticed move back in March. Democrats pressing Besson on whether his IRS role gave him authority over Donald Trump's IRS settlement, including audit protections and whether other affected taxpayers would receive similar treatment after their tax information was exposed. It's definite to be a red and losing day on the markets, just shy of the closing bell for a Wednesday. In Toronto, the TSX is down 336. The Dow is off 530. The S&P and NASDAQ about to have a 9-day winning streak come to an end. The NASDAQ is off 205, while the S&P is out 46. The Canadian dollar is currently at 71.97 cents U.S. At the Business Center. 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
25: Good afternoon. It is Wednesday, June the 3rd. I'm Blake Priddle. Right now in downtown Halifax, it is sunny and 11 degrees. Here's what's making news this hour. Premier Tim Houston is hopeful that a deal with striking long-term care workers can be made soon. Halifax's IWK Health Center is dealing with a shortage of radiologists.
26: E-balloting will begin for a by-election in a newly created district in Nova Scotia starting tomorrow. That follows the passing of the deadline for nominations earlier today.
25: And coming up later,
27: Nova Scotia is leading the way when it comes to women's leadership in sport.
28: That can impact girls in our communities and keep them playing longer.
27: An expert says while the province is supportive, there is still more work to be done.
18: It's the Spurs and the Knicks as the NBA Finals get going tonight. The Jays try to even the series in Atlanta, and the French Open run is over for Felix Auger-Aliassime. Sports at 15.
1: Triple-digit losses to close the trading day on the TSX, the Dow, as well as the NASDAQ. Oil hovers around $96 a barrel. Business at 26.
25: 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Now with Halifax's most frequent traffic reports, here's Jamie Montgomery.
16: Good afternoon. We've got inbound delays on the Forest Hill Parkway at Main Street. Slowdowns right now on the Circuit Pleasant Street as well as heading towards the McKay Bridge. Pretty heavy right now on both the McDonald and the McKay Bridge. Slowdowns at the intersection of Roby and North. Bit of buildup right now on Bears Road in Ticonaut. Possible collision right now on Joseph Howe Drive heading towards Mumford Road. Very heavy between Abbott Drive and Mumford Road. With the latest forecast, here's meteorologist Alistair Alders.
17: A nice afternoon out there. Tonight it will be mainly clear down to 8 degrees with a southwesterly wind of 15 to 30. And then on Thursday, it's mainly sunny with a southwest wind gusting 30 to 50. But it's warmer tomorrow, 18 degrees except 23 inland, 13 along the coast. Tonight's overnight low, 8 degrees.
25: Right now in downtown Halifax, it's 11 degrees and 15 over at the airport. We'll have another check of traffic and weather together in less than 10 minutes. 95.7 News Time, 5:02. The premier says he's hopeful a resolution can be reached soon in a long-term care strike that's now into its eighth week. Some 3,600 long-term care workers from dozens of facilities across the province remain on the picket lines, calling for higher wages. Speaking to 95.7 News Radio, Premier Tim Houston says the provincial government has limits.
6: We're talking about tens of millions of dollars, and I wish we could just... Man, there would be no better day in my life than just to take that check out and say, you want $150 million? Let's call it $200 million. I would love to be able to do that for the workers and for Nova Scotians, but there are certain things that I just can't do. I wish I could, but we have our limits too on behalf of taxpayers.
25: Some long-term care residents and their families are urging the province to raise its wage offer. Halifax's IWK Health Center is dealing with a shortage of radiologists as the Children's Hospital works to rebuild its diagnostic imaging department. An internal memo dated February the 6th, shared with CBC News, announces the departure of two doctors from the IWK's diagnostic imaging department. The Halifax Hospital is funded for 9 full-time radiology positions, but only 3.8 full-time equivalent radiology roles are filled. The IWK says it will be getting diagnostic imaging support from staff in the Nova Scotia Health Authority's central zone to deal with the shortage. Halifax police say a white nationalist group known as the Second Sons conducted a demonstration in the Bedford South area over the weekend. No arrests were made, but local MLA Damien Stoylov says there is no place for hatred and racism in a community known for its religious and cultural diversity. The Second Sons members reportedly gathered on the Larry Utech Boulevard overpass above Highway 102, but they moved on before the police arrived. The Canadian Anti-Hate Network describes the organization as a members-only group inspired by other white nationalist groups in other countries. Two men have been charged in relation to child sexual abuse and exploitation material in Mulgrave. RCMP say an electronic service provider alerted them that an address in the town was transmitting the material. Police say they conducted a search on Saturday, seizing electronic evidence, unsecured firearms and ammunition. And a 38-year-old man is facing several charges related to the material, while the 48-year-old man faces similar charges, plus another for unsafe storage of firearms. Nominations for a by-election in the newly elected electoral district in Cape Breton closed today. As 95.7 Steve Gow reports, that means e-balloting starts as soon as tomorrow.
7: According to Elections Nova Scotia, e-balloting will begin in the new district of Shettycamp-Margaree's Pleasant Bay, allowing voters to digitally vote in person at a designated location on a secure tablet. Now, the use of e-balloting helps speed up ballot counting on election night, as paper ballots will be made available on June 23rd, the actual election day in that riding. In late February, the Houston government announced the creation of the new electoral district, which it described as an exceptional riding that was carved from the existing riding of Inverness. With the new riding, the provincial legislature now has 56 seats, 42 of which are held by the Tories. The province's Electoral Boundaries Commission created the riding to help improve the representation of Acadian voters. I'm Steve Gow.
25: Nova Scotia is leading the way when it comes to women's leadership in sports, but an expert says while the new study indicates the province is supportive, there is still more work to be done. 95.7's Shelley Summers reports.
27: Alison Sandmeyer-Graves is CEO of Canadian Women in Sport. She tells Nova Scotia Today support from both the Nova Scotia government and Ottawa means a bigger impact in women's sports at local and national levels.
8: Because when we have more women in these decision-making roles, shaping strategy, deciding where investment goes, setting policy, and so on, we make a more inclusive sports system, and that can impact girls in our communities and keep them playing longer. So there's a lot of value behind doing this.
27: Sandmeyer-Graves says Nova Scotia is ahead nationally in things like board roles and staff representation. She says it makes an impact in day-to-day roles, but says sport still undervalues women's contributions. I'm Shelley Summers.
25: The Trump administration is proposing a 10% additional tariff on Canada and other countries following an investigation into forced labor and supply chains.
0: The United States Trade Representative released a report late Tuesday saying Canada, Mexico, the United Kingdom, and some other countries should be hit with duties, alleging they aren't enforcing bans on forced labor. It also proposes a 12.5% duty on dozens of other nations. The new tariff would not apply to goods compliant under the Canada-US-Mexico Agreement on Trade. The new tariff threat came just a few hours after Canada-US Trade Minister Dominic LeBlanc met with US Trade Representative Jameson Greer in Washington. The forced labor investigations were started after the US Supreme Court struck down President Donald Trump's favorite tariff tool earlier this year. Kelly Malone, The Canadian Press, Washington.
25: Meantime, Prime Minister Mark Carney announced legislation on forced labor and supply chains will be introduced soon. Now that a separation question has been added to Alberta's fall referendum, the focus has switched to how much it would actually cost to break away from the country. That figure is being estimated in the hundreds of billions. City's Lauren Boothby reports from Edmonton.
9: Premier Danielle Smith says it would cost hundreds of billions of dollars for Alberta to separate. Leaving Canada would mean Albertans need to cover the cost of things that the Canadian federal government covers right now. Things like military pensions and EI, border control, postal service, railways, and banking. But separatists disagree with that number.
10: So any suggestion that a free and independent Alberta is going to suffer economically is being put forward by people that are simply trying to terrorize Albertan into voting to remain in Canada.
9: Lawyer Jeffrey Rath, unimpressed with Premier Smith's comments Monday. At an unrelated press conference, the Premier says she wants Albertans to have a realistic understanding of the financial impact of starting a national government from scratch.
11: I can tell you from what I saw with the UK and 10 years on, how the government is now trying to get into some kind of customs union. It didn't actually work out the way they anticipated.
9: Smith putting that figure at around $400 billion plus $25 to $50 billion every year after that, with the need to renegotiate trade agreements. Lauren Boothby, City News, Edmonton.
25: And a third vessel has been brought in to help back up the ferry service between Nova Scotia and PEI. Northumberland Ferry says the MV Sarama will be on standby throughout the peak season. The vessel was part of the fleet before, but was pulled from service in 2024. The ferry service has been inconsistent since a fire broke out on the MV Holiday Island in 2022, damaging it beyond repair. Coming up in 60 seconds, traffic and weather together on the ones. 95.7 News Time 510.
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25: 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Time for Rogers 5G home internet traffic and weather together on the ones. Now with Halifax's most frequent traffic reports, here's Jamie Montgomery.
16: Good afternoon. We've got inbound delays on the Forest Hill Parkway at Main Street. Slowdowns right now on the Circuit Pleasant Street, as well as heading towards the McKay Bridge. Pretty heavy right now on both the McDonald and the McKay Bridge. Slowdowns at the intersection of Roby and North. Bit of buildup right now on Bears Road in Tkanop. Possible collision right now on Joseph Howe Drive heading towards Mumford Road. Very heavy between Abbott Drive and Mumford Road. With the latest forecast, here's meteorologist Alistair Alders.
17: A mainly clear night with a southwest wind of 15 to 30, down to 8 degrees for the overnight low. And then on Thursday, the southwest wind will gust 30 to 50. So right along the coast, cooler. It will be near 13. But in the city, 18 and then 23 inland. That increasing southwesterly flow helping to bump up the inland temperatures. We'll have a mainly sunny sky. And then for Friday, it's a mix of sun and cloud with a high of 22. Tonight's overnight low, 8 degrees.
25: Right now in downtown Halifax, it is 11 degrees and 15 over at the airport. 95.7 News Radio is the only station with a weather guarantee, and today's peak audio video jackpot stands at $6,375. 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A key auto industry consultant says auto sales in this country last month were down from 1 year ago. As 95.7's John Leatherby reports, we've had 8 straight months of declining sales.
1: The firm estimates 184,000 vehicles sold in the month, down 1.7% from May of 2025. DeRosier says while Stats Canada's latest GDP data indicates a technical recession, the auto industry has already been in a feels-like recession in recent months. DeRosier managing partner Andrew King says while there were hopes that the market may crack the 190,000 barrier for what is traditionally the biggest sales month of the year, it remained out of sight. The seasonally adjusted annual rate of sales for the month came in at 1.78 million, the weakest so far this year. I'm John Leatherby.
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25: Well, it's nice and sunny and 10 degrees in downtown Halifax. Good afternoon. I'm Blake Priddle. Here are the stories making news this hour. Premier Tim Houston says he's hopeful a resolution will be reached in a long-term care strike that is now into its 8th week, with some 3,600 long-term care workers on the picket lines calling for higher wages. And Halifax police say a white nationalist group known as the Second Sons conducted a demonstration in the Bedford area over the weekend. And coming up on the Drive at 5, Ottawa plans to issue a new policy direction to the CRTC. 95.7 News Time, 5:15. 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
5: Well, despite winning their last 11 games, Jalen Brunson and the New York Knicks are the betting underdogs there in San Antonio tonight for Game 1 of the NBA Finals. It's a rematch of the 1999 Finals as Victor Wembanyama and the Spurs look to take the series opener, and that gets going at 9:30 tonight. To baseball at Truist Park, the Blue Jays go with lefty Patrick Corbin for Game 2 against the Atlanta Braves. The Jays have now lost 3 in a row. They're 29-32 and are sitting a game out of a wildcard spot. Grant Holmes has the 8:15 first pitch on Sportsnet and 95.7 News Radio. Off to hockey, Sportsnet's Elliot Friedman has confirmed that so far the Maple Leafs have conducted 15 Zoom interviews as they look for a new head coach, with Patrick Waugh and Peter Laviolette among those who the Leafs have spoken to. Elliot hearing that the Waugh interview went, quote, really well. It is a day off in the Stanley Cup final. Vegas goes for a 2-0 series lead tomorrow over the Hurricanes in Raleigh. Off to tennis, not meant to be for Canadian Felix Auger-Aliassime, who lost his quarterfinal at the French Open. Italian Flavio Caboli taking it 4-6, 6-4, 6-4, 6-4. A big upset on the women's side. Diana Schneider off to the semis, defeating world number one Aryna Sabalenka in 3 sets. And in the WNBA, the 5-4 Toronto Tempo look to extend their winning streak to 3. They'll visit the New York Liberty at 8:30. From the Sports Center, I'm Alex Sixero.
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25: Ottawa says it will direct the CRTC to review its recent decision tripling streamers' financial contributions to Canadian content.
1: The government says Ottawa will issue a new policy direction to the CRTC to adjust how it's implementing the Online Streaming Act. The CRTC said in May it's going to require large streaming services like Netflix to contribute 15% of their Canadian revenues to Canadian content. The government says it will instead provide $600 million to Canada's audio and audiovisual sectors. The Motion Pictures Association, the U.S. group representing streamers, has called on Cabinet to reconsider the current approach, and the U.S. ambassador to Canada called the policy to be rescinded. Under the Broadcasting Act, Cabinet does not have the authority to directly overturn the decision, but instead direct the CRTC on how to broadly implement the Online Streaming Act. I'm John Leatherby.
25: And Ukraine drones have hit a Russian oil terminal, AP correspondent Charles Diladesma reports.
28: Ukrainian President Volodymyr Zelensky says on social media that long-range drones flew more than 600 miles to hit an oil terminal in St. Petersburg, setting it ablaze. Clouds of black smoke rose over the city's port after the attack. Russian authorities said only that the Ukrainian drone strike targeted the city's infrastructure without providing further details. Although the city airport briefly suspended flights overnight because of the attack, authorities also cut off mobile internet services. Putin said to speak on Friday at an economic forum in St. Petersburg that the Kremlin views as a prestige event, although major Western investors and officials will stay away. I'm Charles Diladesma.
25: And a hostage standoff at a bank building in California has ended and the suspect is dead and all the hostages have been rescued. ABC's Melissa Adan in Bakersfield tells us how the event unfolded.
29: Police got a call yesterday around 1 in the afternoon that there was a bomb threat and it was a man inside the Chase Bank building. Well, police started negotiating with him and he was holding a number of people captive inside one of the rooms in the building. At one point, he did release two people separately. And overnight, police searching a home in neighboring Olydale that actually may have ties to all of this bomb threat situation. Well, look, at this point, authorities do not have a motive.
25: Coming up in 60 seconds, traffic and weather together on the ones. 95.7 News Time 520.
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25: 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Time for Rogers 5G home internet traffic and weather together on the ones. 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
16: Good afternoon. We're dealing with a collision on Oxford and Pepperell in Halifax, as well as a vehicle fire on Highway 101 in the lower Sackville area. This is causing some delays right now between Beaver Bank Road and heading towards Highway 101. Very heavy right now on the 107 heading towards Highway 102. Slowdowns right now on Hammonds Plains Road near Highway 102, Larry Utech Boulevard, and Lucasville Road. We do have some delays right now on Bears Road into Kanawha. With the latest forecast, here's meteorologist Alistair Alders.
17: A mainly clear night with a developing southwesterly wind of 15 to 30 kilometers per hour, 8 degrees, the overnight low. And then Thursday, a mainly sunny day with a southwest wind of 30 to 50, the high 18, except 23 inland, 13 along the coast, right in the onshore wind. Friday, 22 with a mix of sun and cloud, and then possibly unsettled for the weekend. Mainly cloudy chance of late day showers. Saturday, 15. It's more so Sunday that's looking unsettled. Periods of rain showers and 15. Tonight's overnight low, 8 degrees.
25: Right now in downtown Halifax, it's 10 degrees and 15 over at the airport. 95.7 News Radio has traffic and weather together every 10 minutes on the ones in the morning and in the afternoon during the news wheels. Recapping our lead story, the premier says he is hopeful that a resolution will be reached in a long-term care strike that's now into its eighth week, with some 3,600 long-term care workers here in Nova Scotia on the picket lines, calling for higher wages. We'll have the latest on this and other top stories coming up at the bottom of the hour with Mark Hodgins. 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
25: Ottawa has endorsed a plan to move Canada's last remaining captive whales to aquariums in the U.S. and Spain. There are 30 belugas and 4 dolphins at Marineland, the shuttered theme park in Niagara Falls, Ontario. The creatures still face mass euthanasia if the deal falls through. Fisheries Minister Joanne Thompson is feeling good about the plan.
0: I have signed off on the transportation permits. I think this is a positive step forward. There's still more work to be done, but it's a step forward.
25: The Department of Fisheries and Oceans has issued the first batch of permits to move the whales and will issue different permits closer to the move, which is expected in the next few months. AP correspondent Haya Penjwadi reports on thousands of Ford SUVs being recalled.
6: Ford is recalling almost 420,000 vehicles because of a seatbelt issue that could result in an injury if there's a crash. The National Highway Traffic Safety Administration said in a report that the recall includes certain Ford Expedition and Lincoln Navigator vehicles with model years 2018 through 2022. Ford also issued a do not drive warning for thousands of Bronco, Sport, and Maverick vehicles due to problems with the vehicle suspension systems. That recall involves 4,600 Bronco Sport vehicles with model years 2021 through 2026 and Maverick vehicles with model years 2022 through 2026. I'm Haya Penjwani.
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8: Good luck. Your coastal adventure might be closer than you think.
1: Prime Minister Carney says his Liberal government soon to propose legislation to stop forced labor in supply chains. The news coming after the Trump administration proposed a 10% additional tariff on Canada and other countries following an investigation into the practice. The new tariff would not apply to goods compliant under the Canada-US-Mexico Agreement, also known as CUSMA. The Newfoundland and Labrador Premier Tony Wakeham's appealing for help from the federal government as a strike looms from workers on Marine Atlantic ferries. The Premier writing to the Federal Transport Minister Wednesday, asking him to maintain the essential service designation of the ferry between Newfoundland and Nova Scotia. Wakeham's letter says he recognizes workers' rights, but he sees the ferry service as a lifeline since much of Newfoundland and Labrador's food and essential goods arrive by ferry. Marine Atlantic is a federal crown corporation operating year-round, seasonal routes between Nova Scotia as well as Newfoundland. A massive coastal development project which is linked to the son-in-law of U.S. President Trump is facing resistance in Albania. The government claims the development of Jared Kushner on the Adriatic coast to transform the nation as it seeks high-end tourism and European Union membership. However, environmental campaigners and critics of the prime minister oppose the venture. The project spans a wildlife reserve as well as an uninhabited island. Wednesday's markets looking nothing like Tuesday's after setting a record the day before. Bay Street giving back more than a percent in the red by 367. The Dow was off by 620 points. The Nasdaq lower by 239. Both the Nasdaq and the S&P saw nine-day winning streaks come to an end. The Canadian dollar losing almost a third of 1 cent, 71.97 cents U.S. At the Business Center, I'm John Leatherby.
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18: Good afternoon. It is Wednesday, June 3rd. I'm Mark Hodgins right now in downtown Halifax. Still lots of sunshine out there this afternoon. It is 13 degrees. Here's a look at what's making news today. Well, the premier says there are limits to what the government is able to offer as the long-term care workers strike in this province enters its eighth week. We'll have more details next. A Halifax hospital working to cover off a shortage of radiologists. We'll have more on that story coming up.
21: Nominations for a by-election in the newly created electoral district in Cape Breton closed today. That means e-balloting starts as soon as tomorrow to find the legislature's 56th representative.
18: And coming up later,
24: a new report says Nova Scotia is leading the way when it comes to having more women in sports leadership.
26: We have a lot of work to do there.
24: But an expert says there are still issues with female voices being taken seriously.
27: The Spurs and Knicks open the NBA Finals tonight. The Jays and Braves continue their three-game series, and Patrick Roy is in the running to be Maple Leafs head coach. Sports 45.
1: Triple-digit losses across North American markets, led by the Dow off 620 points, TSX lower by 367, business at 56.
18: 95.7 News Time, 5:31. It's time now for Roger's 5G home internet traffic and weather together on the ones. And with another look at Halifax roads this afternoon, here is Jamie Montgomery.
0: Good afternoon. Still dealing with that collision on Oxford and Pepperell. Seeing delays right now outbound on Highway 102 between Hammonds Plains Road and Highway 101. Still very heavy on the Burnside Expressway heading from Rocky Lake Drive heading towards Highway 102. And also on the Bedford Bypass, that's due to a vehicle fire on Highway 101 between Beaver Bank Road and Highway 102. With the latest forecast, here's meteorologist Alistair Alders.
15: A fair afternoon out there and fair tonight with a mainly clear sky. 8 degrees, the overnight low with a southwest wind of 15 to 30. That southwesterly flow will pick up a bit on Thursday, gusting 30 to 50, but it also brings in some warmer temperatures. 18, except 23 inland, 13 along the coast, and the onshore wind, a mainly sunny day. Tonight's overnight low, 8 degrees.
18: And right now in downtown Halifax, it is 14 degrees now. Out at the airport, it's 15. We'll have another check of traffic and weather together coming up in less than 10 minutes. 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It's 5:33. Well, a strike involving 3,600 long-term care workers in this province has reached its eighth week. The QP represented workers continuing to call for higher wages, but there's no word right now of any new talks scheduled with government. Speaking to 95.7 News Radio, Premier Tim Houston was asked how long he's willing to let this strike go on.
16: We have great faith in the essential services agreement. So where that's if that starts to fall down, that's something different as well. But, you know, there's an obligation to provide the essential services. And we do see that there are, you know, a number of homes that are kind of bringing back some of the recreational people and just, you know, making steps that they can do there. So, but look, it's nobody's taken any joy of a 7-week labor disruption. Nobody.
18: Now, meantime, this afternoon, the Alzheimer's Society of Nova Scotia says it is concerned about the impact the extended strike is having on residents and particularly those living with dementia. The society says under essential services agreements, fundamental needs are being met, but those fall short of delivering the care and meaningful connections vital to quality of life. 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It is 5:34. In other news today, Halifax's IWK Health Center dealing with a shortage of radiologists as the Children's Hospital is working to rebuild its diagnostic imaging department. An internal memo dated February 6th shared with CBC News announces the departure of two doctors from the IWK's diagnostic imaging department. The Halifax Hospital is funded for 9 full-time radiology positions, but only 3.8 full-time equivalent radiology roles are filled right now. The IWK says it will be getting diagnostic imaging support from staff in the Nova Scotia Health Authority's central zone to deal with the ongoing shortage. Halifax police say no arrests were made as a white nationalist group held a short demonstration in the Bedford area over the weekend. About 25 members of the group called the Second Sons gathered on Larry Utech Boulevard near the 102 overpass on Saturday afternoon, according to HRP. Police say there were no arrests or any public safety concerns at the time. And the Canadian Anti-Hate Network has described Second Sons Canada as a members-only organization for white men inspired by militant white nationalist groups in other countries. Bedford South MLA Damian Stoylov issued a statement saying the group seeks to divide people and to undermine the values of inclusion and equality. E-balloting will be getting underway for a by-election in a new district here in Nova Scotia starting tomorrow, as we hear from 95.7's Steve Gow. That follows the deadline today for nominations.
21: The government announced the creation of the new electoral district of Shettycamp-Margaree's Pleasant Bay in February, which it then described as an exceptional riding carved from the existing riding of Inverness. Now, according to the province's Electoral Boundaries Commission, it was designed as a way to give Acadian voters better representation. Nominations closed this afternoon, meaning e-balloting will begin tomorrow, allowing voters to digitally vote in person on a secure tablet at a designated location. Elections Nova Scotia says the use of e-balloting helps speed up ballot counting on election night, with paper ballots made available on the actual election day of June 23rd. So far, major candidates include the PC's Claude Bourgeois, Denny Cormier of the Liberal Party, and NDP prospect Trevor Poirier. I'm Steve Gow.
18: You're listening to The Drive at 5. It is 5:36. A new report says Nova Scotia is leading the way when it comes to having more women in sports leadership positions, but an expert says there are still issues when it comes to female voices being taken seriously. 95.7's Shelley Summers has that story.
24: That report is a snapshot of women's leadership in sport, and it shows Nova Scotia is above the national average. Alison Sandmeyer-Graves is CEO of Canadian Women in Sport and tells Nova Scotia Today that's because government has made it a priority. But she says issues of inclusion and whether or not women's voices are being better heard when in these positions is still questionable.
6: So we have a lot of work to do there, frankly. The culture still of sport organizations and the sport sector as a whole still tends to undervalue women's contributions. And women often feel ignored, dismissed, disrespected, which means not only are they not having a positive experience and able to contribute to their fullest, but the organizations are not benefiting fully from their perspective.
24: Sandmeyer-Graves says diversity can help with making better decisions and benefits not just women and girls, but sport as a whole. I'm Shelley Summers.
18: Elsewhere today, the Trump administration is proposing a 10% additional tariff on Canada and other countries after an investigation into forced labor in supply chains. More

0: pair of Tulle earlier this year. Kelly Malone, The Canadian Press, Washington.
1: And debate is heating up once again about Alberta separation, this time about how much it would cost to make that happen. Premier Danielle Smith using Brexit as an example, and that is stirring some strong reaction from at least one separatist. City's Lauren Boothby has more on that story from Edmonton.
2: I can tell you from what I saw with the UK and 10 years on, how the government is now trying to get into some kind of customs union. It didn't actually work out the way they anticipated.
3: Smith putting that figure at around $400 billion plus $25 to $50 billion every year after that, with the need to renegotiate trade agreements.
4: It's all a lie, right? And they know it.
3: Lawyer Jeffrey Rath pointing to a report released by his group last year claiming, especially with oil exports, a free Alberta could see tens of billions in surplus.
4: And the fact that Alberta's got the only expanding economy in Canada, while the rest of Canada is going into a recession. So, Alberta's future couldn't look rosier right now. And all of these other people, including Danielle Smith, are trying to convince you of the opposite.
5: Whether it's $400 billion, $600 billion, $200 billion, it's not a costless exercise. And so for anybody who thinks it is costless, they're out of their minds.
3: But this Alberta-based economist questions the validity of the Alberta Prosperity Project assessment, saying separatists are making unrealistic oil price projections. Lauren Boothby, City News, Edmonton.
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1: 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It is time again for traffic and weather together on The Ones, brought to you by Rogers 5G Home Internet. And with another look at Halifax roads this afternoon, here once again is Jamie Montgomery.
10: Good afternoon. Word of a collision right now in Nantucket Avenue and near the bus terminal. Emergency crews are in tow. We do have a collision at Oxford and Pepperell in Halifax. Still dealing with that vehicle fire on Highway 101 in Lower Sackville. Slowdowns right now on Glendale Drive from Cobequid Road heading towards Highway 102, as well as on the Burnside Expressway, basically from the roundabout at Potter Drive heading towards Highway 102. With the latest forecast, here's meteorologist Alistair Alders.
11: A mainly clear sky tonight, 8 degrees the overnight low with a southwesterly wind of 15 to 30 kilometers per hour. And then for Thursday, it's mainly sunny with a high of 18, except 23 inland, 13 along the coast with a southwest wind, 30 gusting to 50. Friday's a fair day with a mix of sun and cloud and the high near 22 degrees. Tonight's overnight low, 8 degrees.
1: And right now in downtown Halifax, it's 14 degrees. 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Ottawa says it will be directing the CRTC to review its recent decision tripling streamers' financial contributions to Canadian content. We get more on that from 95.7's John Leatherby.
12: The government says Ottawa will issue a new policy direction to the CRTC to adjust how it's implementing the Online Streaming Act. The CRTC said in May it's going to require large streaming services like Netflix to contribute.

0: Contribute 15% of their Canadian revenues to Canadian content. The government says it will instead provide $600 million to Canada's audio and audiovisual sectors. The Motion Pictures Association, the U.S. group representing streamers, has called on Cabinet to reconsider the current approach, and the U.S. ambassador to Canada called the policy to be rescinded. Under the Broadcasting Act, Cabinet does not have the authority to directly overturn the decision, but instead direct the CRTC on how to broadly implement the Online Streaming Act. I'm John Leatherby.
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4: Sunshine and 14 degrees in downtown Halifax. Good afternoon, I'm Mark Hodgins. Here's a look at what's making news today. Well, the Premier says there are limits to what the government is able to offer as that long-term care worker strike is now into its eighth week, with 3,600 long-term care workers across this province still on the picket lines. As well this afternoon, the IWK Health Centre dealing with a shortage of radiologists as that children's hospital has been working to rebuild its diagnostic imaging department. And as well today, regional police say no arrests were made as a white nationalist group held a demonstration in the Bedford area over the weekend. 95.7 News Time, 5:45. It is time right now to get a look at the latest in the world of sports this afternoon. Here's Alex Sixero.
5: Well, we start with hoops. The NBA Finals will tip off tonight in San Antonio as the Spurs host the New York Knicks in game number one. Jalen Brunson and the Knicks enter the finals on a blistering 11-game winning streak, while the Spurs are coming off Saturday's game 7 win over Oklahoma City in the Western Conference Finals. The start time is 9:30. In Atlanta, the Blue Jays look to even their three-game series with the Braves as Patrick Corbin takes on Grant Holmes. The Jays' offense still a concern. They're hitting .181 with runners in scoring position and two outs, and that's the worst average in the majors. 95.7 News Radio on Sportsnet will have the game at 8:15. To hockey, the Maple Leafs continue their head coaching search, with Sportsnet reporting that Peter Laviolette and Patrick Waugh are both in the mix. And Sportsnet's Elliot Friedman is hearing that the Waugh interview went really well. Meantime, Lightning bench boss John Cooper is coach of the year. He wins the Jack Adams for the first time. Tomorrow, the Hurricanes host Vegas in game two of the Stanley Cup final. Golden Knights will go for a 2-0 series advantage. Off to the French Open, Italian Flavio Cavoli moved on to the semifinals with a 4-set win over Canadian Felix Auger-Aliassime. He takes it 4-6. 6-4, 6-4, 6-4, 6-4, while Ottawa's Gabby Dabrowski and mixed doubles partner Evan King have reached the final after a 3-set victory. And in New York, the Toronto Tempo will tip off with the Liberty at 8:30. The Tempo have won 2 in a row. They're sitting 5-4. From the Sports Center, I'm Alex Sixero.
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4: 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It's 5:49. Ottawa has now endorsed a plan to move Canada's last remaining captive whales to aquariums in the United States and in Spain. There are 30 belugas and 4 dolphins at Marineland, the shuttered theme park in Niagara Falls, Ontario, that are still facing mass euthanasia should the deal fall through. Fisheries Minister Joanne Thompson says she's feeling good about the plan.
12: I have signed off on the transportation permits. I think this is a positive step forward. There's still more work to be done, but it's a step forward.
4: The Department of Fisheries and Oceans has issued the first batch of permits to move the whales and will issue different permits to closer to the move. That's expected to happen in the next few months. And Prime Minister Mark Carney says Ottawa is going to introduce new legislation aimed at eliminating forced labor from supply chains. That following that news of a U.S. proposal for a 10% tariff on Canada and other countries accused of that weak enforcement we mentioned earlier. The duty would not apply to goods covered under the Canada-U.S.-Mexico Free Trade Agreement. A U.S. Trade Representative Jameson Greer says Canada has taken minimal enforcement action and is risking becoming a re-export point for banned goods. Coming up, we'll have another look at traffic and weather together on the ones. 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
4: 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Time once again for traffic and weather together on the ones, brought to you by Rogers 5G Home Internet. And with another look at Halifax roads this afternoon, here once again is Jamie Montgomery.
16: Good afternoon. Still dealing with that collision at Oxford and Pepperell. Looking at slowdowns still on the 107, basically from Rocky Lake Drive heading towards Highway 102. Still seeing those slowdowns on Highway 101 heading towards Rocky Lake Drive on the Bedford Bypass. That's due to a vehicle fire that was in the area. Slowdowns right now on Hammonds Plains Road near Highway 102 and Larry Utech Boulevard and building towards Lucasville Road. With the latest forecast, here's meteorologist Alistair Alders.
17: A mainly clear night with an overnight low of 8 degrees and a southwesterly wind developing 15 to 30 kilometers per hour. That wind will pick up to 30, gusting to 50 on Thursday with a mainly sunny sky. 18 in the city, 23 inland, 13 right along the coast in the onshore wind. 22 on Friday with a mix of sun and cloud, and then for the weekend, Saturday mainly cloudy, chance of a late day shower and 15 degrees, and Sunday periods of rain showers and 15. Tonight's overnight low, 8 degrees.
4: And right now in downtown Halifax, it is 14 degrees. Out at the airport, it's 15. 95.7 News Radio has traffic and weather together every 10 minutes on the ones in the morning and in the afternoon at 1, 11, 21, 31, 41, and 51 minutes past the hour. And recapping our lead story this afternoon, the premier says there are limits to what the government is able to offer as that long-term care workers strike is now into its eighth week with more than 3,600 workers on the picket lines across this province. We will have more on that and other top stories available for you anytime at our website, halifax.citynews.ca. 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
4: Well, the Blue Jays looking to bounce back against the league's best Braves tonight in Atlanta. You can catch the action right here on 95.7 News Radio starting at 8 tonight. 95.7's Rajesh Dave has a look.
18: It's been a bit of a rough patch again for the Jays on three straight losses and back into fourth in the division as they send up Patrick Corbin today against the MLB's hottest team. Grant Holmes is going to counter for Atlanta, who are now 41-20 to lead the league. As for Toronto, they've slipped back to 29-32, their resilience being tested once again. Sportsnet's Ben Nicholson-Smith.
19: They need to find consistency, and that can allow them to get back to 500 and ultimately over it, because as weak as the American League is, whoever's in the wildcard spots by the end of the year are going to have to be a substantial amount above 500.
18: On a positive note, Dylan Cease, Max Scherzer, and Shane Bieber are all tentatively slated for rehab starts at AAA this week. Alejandro Kirk will begin a rehab assignment today as well. The first pitch is just after 7 on Sportsnet. I'm Virjesh Dave.
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0: Broadcom reporting weaker than expected revenue in its fiscal second quarter earnings in the report after Wednesday's bell. Leading up to the report, revenue had surged in recent quarters, driven by demand for custom AI chips, the stock dropping by 5% as a result. While Canada's a leading aluminum producer, there's little it can do to quickly boost supply during the current global aluminum crisis, says one commodities expert. Aluminum prices have hit a four-year high after the war in Iran knocked out two-thirds of the Gulf region aluminum production. The disrupted metal, widely used across industries, primarily as transportation, construction, packaging, and electronics. With ongoing shipping disruptions in the Strait of Hormuz, global buyers are looking to secure alternative supply chains, but most Canadian smelters are already running at full capacity. One of the biggest losers on the Dow for a Wednesday, IBM down 7.1%, Salesforce lower as well by 5%, as was Honeywell. Bitcoin prices falling this week after cryptocurrency treasury company Strategy revealed it sold a small amount of its Bitcoin holding. Traders on the prediction market Kalshi thinks it's likely that the cryptocurrency is going to fall below $60,000, which would mark a new low in 2026. Bitcoin is off more than 45% from all-time highs in October. At Wednesday's bell, it was lower by about 2.25%. Wednesday's markets looking nothing like Tuesday's. After setting a record the day before, Bay Street giving back more than a percent in the red by 367. The Dow was off by 620 points. The Nasdaq lower by 239. Both the Nasdaq and the S&P saw nine-day winning streaks come to an end. The Canadian dollar losing almost a third of 1 cent, 71.97 cents U.S. At the Business Center, I'm John Leatherby.
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25: While looking outside the windows of the Rick Howe studio in the north end of Halifax, one can see just how much development has gone on. There was once where there was once a transmission shop, a bus station, and a Royal Canadian Legion, now stands a development that resembles a small city. Just next door to us here, where once a strip mall stood, sits another large-scale development that has now been home to hundreds of people. There are just two of the dozens of large projects that are either underway or are now complete as we continue to deal with our housing shortage. Urban densification is the buzzword these days. The idea is to put as many as we can into a small footprint with the hope that with good sidewalks and transportation links, it will see some reduction in the people driving their cars to work. But what we're not seeing built when we see all of this development, not only here in the North End, but right across HRM, our recreational infrastructure. We see story upon story piled onto one another, 15, 20, 25 stories, 6,000 units here, 8,000 units there. Green space can become included in part of these developments sometime, but I'm speaking of things like baseball fields and basketball courts and soccer and cricket pitches, a football field. A conversation with Dartmouth Minor Baseball last week was a real eye-opener. Before the pandemic, that group would see about 900 or so players every year. Now that number has ballooned to 1,600, and they're now being forced to turn kids away because they have nowhere to play. Sports fields aren't just for sports. They're usable green space that isn't sandwiched into a corner of a busy street. A place to play catch with the dog or get some exercise or to just get away from the hustle and bustle of a busy city street. When we think about sports infrastructure, we tend to think about ice arenas and swimming pools. They're certainly important, but they're expensive. Our kids aren't as active as they should be, and those that are involved in outdoor sports and their parents are traveling many kilometers every week, if they're lucky enough, just to get a place to play. There's been a lot of discussion about the Halifax Forum, a piece of sports and community infrastructure, and its reconstruction. Imagine what we could do with the $180 million that it will cost to rebuild it. How many ball fields, skate parks would that create? I'm Dan Allstrand. That's just my opinion.

0: everybody, and welcome to the midweek Wednesday edition of Nova Scotia Today. I'm very glad you're able to spend some time with us. I've got a beef. I have an absolute pet peeve that is coming to the surface today. I was speaking with Dr. Rob yesterday before we did Science Files, and we're at 2026. We're talking about creating a colony for people to live on the moon, right? We're talking about being able to rocket people off of planet Earth and figure out all the science and the math and the angles and the velocities and the drags and the lifts just to get somebody to that piece of rock out in the solar system and have it habitable and then be able to come back. It's a physics feat. It's incredibly large calculations that have to take place. We've got thousands of airplanes in the sky above us right now. If you look at one of those flight radar maps and you see how busy the airspace is, it's quite unreal. And we're able to do that safely. It's the odd problem, but most of the time it's safely. Then why is it on God's green earth that in 2026, with all of the technology and artificial intelligence and advances in computer technology, are we unable to keep an office at a constant temperature? I don't get it. I was Vanessa's laughing at me. I was sitting in here this morning, and it was warm. I got my regular golf shirt on and was getting ready to do the show, and then I had to put a sweater on because it got frigid in here. And then literally while I was reading my editorial, the temperature went up about 10 degrees in the studio. I just don't get it. I do not understand how in this world that we're in, we're the most informed, educated humans that have ever existed. And yet, we can't keep an office space at a constant temperature. End of rant. The rain seems to be behind us. It's 18 degrees is a high today. That's a pretty nice day. What happens when it gets to 30? Anyway, it's 18 degrees. Sunshine through to Friday now, folks. That looks like it's going to be a good start if you are planning to get outside during the end of the week. High teens to low 20s right up until Saturday. So it looks like that cold snap that we were dealing with yesterday. And did you see the thunderstorm? It happened right over top of my house yesterday. It was wild. In fact, I sent our meteorologist Alistair Alders a note, because thunderstorms, to be frank, in our part of the world are not that common. I mean, they're common, but they don't happen all the time, right? In other places that I have worked and I've lived, they're much more common. They happen almost weekly. And here it's an event when thunder happens. Anyway, it looks like that stuff's behind us, and it's going to be a nice couple of days. Before I go any further, I want to send out well wishes and birthday wishes and congratulations to a longtime caller of this program who was also the mayor of Dartmouth and a city councillor and is still active in her community. It's her birthday today. Happy birthday to Gloria McCluskey, who is 95 today. And still at it, and still holding people to account, holding me to account, holding city council to account, and holding court in her wonderful home over there in Dartmouth. I hope she's listening today. Our colleagues across the way there at Jack 92.9 did something special for her birthday yesterday. I don't want to spoil it, but if you have a minute, you might want to log onto their social media pages and see what Griffin Caroline had a little bit of fun with Gloria yesterday. Anyway, happy birthday, Gloria. We love you, and we hope that you're around, 10, 15, 20 more years, because you certainly are active in your community. What else is going on in the world today? Trade talks are continuing between Canada and the United States. Dominic LeBlanc was south of the border yesterday, said he had a good meeting. Doesn't he always say that? Doesn't he always say that we had a good meeting? Has he ever come out of one of those things and said, it was terrible? Not likely, right? Anyway, apparently he had a good meeting. These talks centering on Kuzma, which is the clock is ticking. And that is certainly going to have an impact on our economy. And the Mark Carney government continues to take heat, and justifiably so, with the state of our economy here in Canada. Pierre Poilievre and the Conservatives hammering on the government yesterday after word that we are now in a... And the word technical recession to me is just gobbledygook. It's either you are or you're not. I don't care if it's one indicator or four indicators. If your economy contracts for two consecutive quarters, that's the definition of a recession. And that's where we're at. And Mark Carney, despite being this Bank of Canada, Bank of England economist and strategic thinker, isn't communicating very well on this file, in my opinion. We talked to Scott Taylor on this show, talking about all of the military spending and getting us up to that 2% and then what, 3.5% GDP on military spending. And I made the comment that it feels like the Carney government is planning to spend like drunken sailors. It doesn't seem to be moving the needle when it comes to our economy. And it's certainly worrisome, right? We know the ails and the troubles of recession. And I think that the prime minister would do himself a favor if he stood in front of Canadians or got in front of that fireside chat thing that he does and explained why this is happening, given all of these announcements that he's making and these large infrastructure projects that he's talking about and all of this defense spending. Doesn't seem to be moving the needle. In fact, the needle seems to be going the other way. The only country in the G7 right now that's in recession. Not a good look, is it? To the NHL, of course, the Stanley Cup playoffs kicked off last night. Las Vegas taking game one again with the Carolina Hurricanes. Back and forth game. It was pretty close right up until the end of the third period, which is kind of what we want. One game, can't read into a series, but it looks like this is going to be one of those back-and-forth series. Both teams are pretty even, I think. But Carolina will try to right the ship tomorrow as they look to tie up the series before they head to Las Vegas for Game 3. Also, the NBA final is getting ready to tip off tonight. The New York Knicks and the San Antonio Spurs will compete for the Larry O'Brien Trophy, as it's called. I saw some numbers before I came in that kind of were shocking, if you ask me. And that's ticket prices to these games. We know that finals are always expensive, right? The Super Bowl tickets are a bit insane, but that's a one game, a one-off. The cheapest ticket to see the NBA final in San Antonio, the home of the Spurs, $755 U.S., the cheapest ticket to catch game one or game two, or if it's three or four, the first two games anyway, of the at home in New York at Madison Square Garden, the world famous arena, the cheapest ticket to see those games, $3,973. The report that I saw showed that you could travel to San Antonio, stay in a hotel, and get tickets cheaper than you can buy a ticket to go and see the Knicks in New York during the final. It tends to be the way that sports is these days, right, folks? It tends to be that it's just not for the common person anymore, right? The Knicks are world famous for having that celebrity row, right? All the celebrities on courtside, and that tends to grow as they go deeper into the playoffs. So you can imagine it's going to be a star-studded event on the court side at New York. And I think people go to the game just to see the stars rather than some do to see the Knicks play. But that's the price, $3,973 U.S. if you want to go and catch the Knicks and the Spurs at Madison Square Garden during the first couple of games. And those are going to go up as that series goes on, as the first couple of games of the NBA final kickoff. We have a bit of a special show today. I kind of teased it yesterday that we were going to have a special guest, and we have, in fact, confirmed that the Premier of Nova Scotia, Tim Houston, will be here today. He's going to join us at 11 o'clock. That's the normal time for house calls. Dr. John's going to take the week off and rest up after his trip to Bermuda? Anyway, he'll be here next week, but Tim Houston will be here, as is tradition on our program. The Premier will be in the studio for a full hour today. If you want to get a call, get a question into the Premier, he'll be taking your calls, and I will caution you, as you well know, that it's a popular segment and that there will be a lot of calls. So if you want to have the best chance of getting your question asked of the Premier, it will behoove you to call early. We'll try to get to as many calls as we can. We'll try to keep the Premier's answers as short as we can so that we can get to as many of your calls as humanly possible. That's all going to happen after 11 o'clock today. Premier Tim Houston live in the studio, and I'm looking forward to our conversation. And thanks to the Premier's people and, of course, super uber executive producer Vanessa Van Inez on the other side of the glass, who tends to make these things happen. She does her best anyway. So we're going to do that in about 45 minutes' time. We're going to take our first break. When we come back, we're going to focus on provincial politics a little bit today. And the first bit of the show is going to be dealing with the education system and that infamous letter and now plan that has been put out by the province's education minister. That's Brendan McGuire. Some changes happening to your students' school. Is it going to have an impact? Is this the union using an opportunity to raise some red flags? Is this the province using an opportunity to raise some red flags? Director of the Schoolhouse Institute in Halifax, also a national coordinator for Canada for Research Ed. He's in the McDonald Laurie Institute. He's got all kinds of names and titles. We know him as Paul Bennett, and he will be your guest right after the break.
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0: back. Midweek Wednesday edition of Nova Scotia Today. I'm Dan Allstrand. So very glad you're able to spend some time with us. It looks like it's going to be a lovely day out there. I've seen people walking around in shorts. It was a little cool this morning. Jumped in the old vehicle, and the temperature was in the low single digits. So I didn't wear the jacket, and thought maybe I was making a mistake, but I think it'll pay dividends when I get off the air today and we move forward. Just waiting for Paul Bennett to join us here on the program to discuss education. It certainly has been a back and forth between both sides of this, and it's an interesting, just kind of looking at it from a 50,000-foot view, it's been an interesting study in communications, I think, with regards to Brendan McGuire, the Minister of Education, and the union, the Nova Scotia Teachers Union, and Peter Day, and the sort of back and forth when this letter came out, and it's I think unusual for a letter to be sent to the front ranks. Of the teachers, to be sent to administrators and to teachers. Normally, I would assume that these things are happening between kind of bargaining units, maybe with the union, maybe with administrators. When there's these heads up, that we're going to make some changes to the way things are done in the education system. But this one got sent right through the whole system, and of course caused some consternation and some hand wringing. And then a week or so ago, the minister came out with a plan, and we now know that there's going to be a bunch of positions eliminated. Some of them were vacant. Some are going to be redeployed. Some of them are going to be sent to different places. But at the end of the day, according at least to our conversation with the union and Peter Day, the president, that there is going to be some significant changes, not necessarily to the person that's standing in front of your student in the classroom. The minister saying that we need to focus on that part of the education system. But for those of you who have students in school, or your students have friends in school who receive additional supports and coaching and stuff along those lines, that looks like it's going to be changed here. Again, we're just waiting on Paul to join us here on the program to give us a little bit of perspective on this. We certainly will ask the question of the Premier Tim Houston, in case you're just joining us, is going to be joining us here in the studio in about 40 minutes. He's going to be here for an hour. And he's open to take your calls. So I'm looking forward to hearing from you. I know the Premier's looking forward to hearing from you as well. We'll certainly ask the education question. And I wonder how much of this is the result of the province having to deal with that court ruling. You remember that court ruling that said that that the province was out of bounds when it came to salary increases? And this harkens back to the McNeill government. And now that they have to kind of play catch up and they are already in a troubling financial state, that is certainly part of the problem. We're again waiting on Paul Bennett to join us here on the program. Also on the show today, folks, we've got some pretty interesting guests lined up. I think we're going to talk a little bit about drunk driving. I don't know if you saw the story that was in the Herald a couple of days ago that they had a pretty busy weekend when it came to drunk drivers. They caught, I think, three in a 24-hour period, and the numbers are coming down, which is good news, but there are still over 360 drunk driving incidents. I'm not going to suggest it's convictions, but where police are involved in a drunk driving incident, be it a roadside check or whatever, that are, there's more than one a day if you break it down. I think it's 369 each day. So we're going to dig into that with Mad Canada, who have been fighting for many, many years to try and convince us that drinking and driving doesn't make sense. And I think you might have heard the news story yesterday about smoking rates, or I shouldn't say, it's not even smoking rates anymore. It's nicotine use, because there are many different ways that people can get at nicotine these days, right? There's cigarettes, of course, and there's old school chewing tobacco, and there's vaping, and then now there's these nic pouches, which are a new old technology. I remember pouches when I was a youngster, but these are different. These are smaller packages and have become popular. The Canadian Cancer Society and other health leaders want to see nicotine use drop to just 5% of the population in 2045. And then they want to see the the 5% tobacco use, so that's the traditional means, right? The chewing and smoking by 2035. 2035 is not that far away, right? It's 9 years from now. So we're going to have a conversation today with a senior policy analyst at the Canadian Cancer Society, Rob Cunningham, who will be joining us to tell us a little bit about that. Then, of course, traditional Wednesday at noon after the Premier's Hour, we're going to open up the phone lines and we're going to have a midweek meltdown. It promises to be interesting. It usually is after we have a conversation with the Premier. So I hope that you can stick around for that. I think we're there. Hello, Paul.
1: How are you?
0: I am well, sir. Welcome to the show.
1: Good to be with you. I'm in Prince Edward Island. I'm at a conference, but very pleased to fit this in.
0: All right, Paul, tell me a little bit about this. This letter and now the plan from the education minister here in Nova Scotia. Was this out of the ordinary, the way that this thing was rolled out? Has this been a communications issue for the province on this?
1: This is completely new. It's a breach of protocol. And any time a minister sends a letter directly to all the employees, it's a rarity. And especially when on April the 30th, the letter went to all employees, and that's teachers and staff. And it seemed to have caught the Nova Scotia Teachers Union off guard, and particularly because it seemed to be wanting to forecast that there are going to be changes in staffing. Even the title of the memo was unusual. It said, planning for 2026-27, and then it didn't really go into what the meaning was, but it took the opportunity to speak directly over the heads of the Nova Scotia Teachers Union right to the employees, and it seemed to have a key message, which is essentially that you've been well treated. The investments in education have been greater and greater over time. But then there was the kicker, which is we haven't seen the results that we were looking for, which is what caused all the upset.
0: Is this a focus? We don't know what the plan is. The minister released it last week. Is this a focus on the person now that stands in front of the classroom as opposed to the other aspects of the education day, the coaching and the tutoring and the counseling and those kind of things?
1: It cuts to the root of what education is all about. It's serving kids and seeing that they're well taught and they're well cared for in and around school. So this is vitally important. But what you have is a dialogue of the deaf going on. And my article, which talks about the dance of the dialectic, is when there's these tensions that never get resolved and people keep repeating their same chapter and verse versions of reality. So, for example, you have Peter Day, who's traditionally expressing the same things. The teachers' union wants more of this, more investment, lower class sizes, and more attention to those that are in need. Wouldn't matter what the issue was. That's exactly what they say every time. The government is always saying we want more value for money. We want to make sure that our investments are producing results for children. And we need to be conscious of accountability for results. These are the same things. So whatever the issue is, it keeps coming back to these same things. And they're talking at cross purposes, and these issues never get resolved. But in this particular case, there was 147 staff positions. Remember, staff positions, not people, staff positions. 47 of them weren't even filled. And, you can break them down. So we're talking about the introduction and implementation of inclusion. In 2018, Nova Scotia brought in the most extensive inclusion program and hired hundreds and hundreds of employees at all levels and dealing specifically in the classroom, many of them literacy coaches and all these people. Now, we know from reports from the Auditor General, and we know from an independent report done by the University of Ottawa researchers, that it caused a lot of confusion because there was duplication. People were, there was bumping. People were being hired, and there were many, many adults thrown into the equation on a multi-tiered system of support. So what my point was, there's two things going on in the background. Inclusive education reform generated a lot of staff positions, some of which weren't filled. and maybe the positions were overlapping and contradictory. Okay, that's one thing. The second thing is no one's discussing the elephant in the room, which is the massive settlement with the employee groups. It's going to cost $300 million to actually satisfy the claims resulting from the Stephen McNeil government's mismanagement of the contract. They lost a court case. They're facing a $300 million bite that's coming, and they have to plan for that. Now, no one discussed the fact that they're facing a $300 million bill, and that may be affecting this debate we're having right now.
0: Paul, this is an important conversation. Unfortunately, we're out of time. We'll maybe pick it up again later this week.
1: Sure.
0: All right. That is Paul Bennett from Schoolhouse Consulting. We need to take a break for the news. We're back in minutes.
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11: From the 95.7 News Radio newsroom, I'm Blake Priddle. Here's what's making news this hour. Halifax police say no arrests were made as a white nationalist group held a short demonstration in the Bedford area on the weekend. About 25 members of the group called the Second Sons gathered on Larry U. Tech Boulevard near the 102 overpass on Saturday afternoon. That's according to the HRP. Police say there were no arrests or any public safety concerns. The Canadian Anti-Hate Network describes Second Sons Canada as a members-only organization for white men, inspired by militant white nationalist groups in other countries. Halifax's IWK Health Center is dealing with a shortage of radiologists as the Children's Hospital works to rebuild its diagnostic imaging department. An internal memo dated February the 6th, shared with CBC News, announces the departure of two doctors from the IWK's Diagnostic Imaging Department. The Halifax Hospital is funded for 9 full-time radiology positions, but only 3.8 full-time equivalent radiology roles are filled. The IWK says it will be getting diagnostic imaging support from staff in the Nova Scotia Health Authority's central zone to deal with the shortage. That's your news. For more news at any time, you can follow us on X or you can visit our website, halifax.citynews.ca.
12: I'm meteorologist Alistair Alders. Mainly clear tonight with a low of 8 degrees and a southwesterly wind of 15 gusting to 30. And then for Thursday, it's a mainly sunny day with a southwest wind of 30 to 50. The high 18 except 23 inland and 13 along the coast. Friday, we'll have a mix of sun and cloud 22. And then for the weekend Saturday, mainly cloudy, chance of late day showers and 15. 15 on Sunday with periods of rain showers in the forecast.
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0: Welcome back, everybody. And our next guest is ready to join us here. And I can imagine that it must feel sometimes disheartening as they have been talking for, oh my goodness, how long has Mad Canada been trying to inform us and to educate us and to just try to convince people to take a minute and take a beat before getting behind the wheel and driving drunk. It has been a conversation, as I can remember back when I was a kid, that this was something that we were talking about. And there are ebbs and flows. There are years that are good. There are years that are bad. But at the end of the day, stats that were in a Herald article, I think late last week, suggesting that we'd had seen 363 impaired driving incidents with Halifax police. That counts the HRP. That counts Halifax District RCMP, which is more than one a year. I'm very pleased to welcome to the program today the Atlantic Director of Mad Canada, and that's Anissa McLeod. Anissa, how are you?
1: Good, thank you. How are you doing, Dan?
0: This is frustrating to me because, like I said, I can remember Mad Canada, I can remember the Red Ribbon campaigns, I can remember the ads and the drunk driving programs at universities and colleges and at high schools. And just for whatever reason, we got to a certain level and it just seems to have leveled off that people still aren't getting the message.
1: You're right. And it is very frustrating. It's disheartening. You've mentioned, you know, how long have we been doing this? It's been over 30 years that we've been educating, raising awareness. We're out there with the red ribbons every chance that we get. We're just asking people to never get into a vehicle with someone who's impaired, or to never drive impaired themselves, of course, to make that promise. And it's continuing. And you're right, it is frustrating. It's disheartening. There are still people being killed in impairment-related crashes, and it's 100% preventable. So that's just not acceptable.
0: Anissa, with the legalization of cannabis in Canada, have we seen that have an impact on impaired driving stats across the country?
1: We have, and that's a great question. You know, we've done a tremendous amount of work to raise awareness and educate with regards to alcohol impaired driving. And we've certainly been doing a number of things to raise awareness and educate with regards to the dangers of being impaired by cannabis. But there's still a lot of work to do. We have seen an increase in the number of dead drugged impaired drivers. I think for the first time, it's surpassing the number of dead alcohol-impaired drivers. So that's very alarming and certainly something that we need to pay attention to.
0: We know that the penalties for impaired driving in Canada are fairly stiff. Are they stiff enough?
1: I don't think so. the sentencing certainly isn't a proper reflection when we see sentences of maybe 4 or 5 years for people being killed, lives being lost. We have to also remember that that's a lifelong sentence for the loved ones and family members left behind. So, but we know that sentencing hasn't been a great deterrent. So there are other things like, vehicle impoundment or mandatory alcohol screening where we're trying to reduce the more police are out there and doing sobriety road checks, for example, or mandatory alcohol screening. We know that that is a deterrent because people will see that police are out there and perhaps think twice, hopefully think several times.
0: We've seen a pretty significant shift in the way that we can get access to a safe ride home in those 30 years, Anissa, right? When back in those days, it was you call a cab, and if there was one available, you get it. If not, then you'd have to wait, and that usually was the determining factor if somebody got behind the wheel. But now with ride services and ride sharing services and the advent of these apps that make it easier to get a ride, there really, really isn't much of an excuse to get behind a wheel.
1: Again, you're absolutely right. You know, it's about planning. If you know that you're going to be going out to celebrate, or now with the summer months coming ahead, you know, there are different opportunities for us to consume drugs or alcohol. So we just need to plan ahead and ensure that we have a safe ride home, or that we're staying over, or that we call a ride share. We do something, because

0: across the country. We want to speak to youth. We want to speak to individuals. We want to educate, raise awareness, because on a daily basis, unfortunately, we're hearing about impairment-related crashes, and they're causing not only injuries, but there are so many lives lost, and it's preventable.
1: Anissa, appreciate your time today. Keep up the good work.
0: Thank you so much.
1: That is Anissa McLeod. She is the Atlantic Director for MAD Canada. The stats are better. I will say that. There has been some progress. However, there is ebbs and flows in this. We saw a spike during the pandemic. I think we all kind of figure out why that is. It was a different time and a different world. Not to say that it was right, but more people home and a lot of stress, right? But we see numbers drop. We see numbers go up. But it's pretty consistent that we are still seeing way too many of these incidents happen. We're starting to see way too many things happening on the weekends. We're starting to see way too many of these impaired driving incidents. They can't. We'd not all result in charges, but the numbers are about 363 in HRP, 292 in 2025 in Halifax District RCMP. So the numbers are there, and that's HRP's jurisdiction is not very big, and we're still getting one every day, more than one a day over average. I was always under the impression, and as you might understand, I've been a very strong advocate for to prevent impaired driving for many years, back on the old show and today. And I always thought that this was going to work its way out generationally. Right? I thought that, you know, with these education campaigns now into 30 years, that maybe there was that, you know, the generations before was a hard sell. But the kids that were going through these programs and seeing this stuff you couldn't shake a stick, still can't shake a stick without seeing a MAD Canada ad somewhere, which is important. But it doesn't feel like it's having the impact that it probably should. And that's unfortunate. I often say that it used to be to the point where if you got behind the wheel and you're drunk, you're going to get caught. Although we don't see the check stops that we used to see, there's still a lot of people that are getting caught. And it's a world of hurt if you get caught impaired driving. And that's the easy end of it. If you kill somebody, then you got to live with that for the rest of your life. Speaking of generational change, that segues nicely into our next segment. Smoking has been working its way out generationally, I would suggest. But we're not there yet. We'll have a conversation with the senior policy analyst at the Canadian Cancer Society, Rob Cunningham, when we come back.
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0: All right, welcome back. This past weekend, a number of health organizations and tobacco control experts from right around Canada convened in Ottawa for a roundtable on the future of tobacco control in Canada. Concerned with the high rates now in the youth vaping world and an increase in the use of nicotine pouches, the roundtable participants released a statement calling for a new national target reducing nicotine use to less than 5% by 2045 and the existing target of less than 5% tobacco use by 2035 reaffirmed. Very pleased to welcome back to the show from the Canadian Cancer Society. That's Rob Cunningham. Rob, how are you?
1: Hi, Dan. Doing well, thank you.
0: That's a bold number, isn't it?
1: It is. It's achievable, but it's going to be difficult to achieve. And one reason for that is that the rates of vaping and now nicotine pouch use among youth and young adults is much higher than the overall Canadian average. But the situation is so serious that the health organizations and experts found it essential that we need to sort of have a call to action. And we're urging governments to endorse these targets in the way that Health Canada has endorsed the existing under 5% tobacco use by 2035 target, and to implement a comprehensive series of measures to achieve those targets. We just cannot sit back and let a new generation of younger people get addicted to nicotine.
0: Where are we at right now when it comes to vaping and nicotine use?
1: So, among grade 12 students Canada-wide, 27% are vaping, and that's enormously high. Nicotine pouch use is very new, so we don't have sort of good nationwide numbers yet, but the indications are it's growing rapidly among youth and young adults. It was on the markets earlier in Europe and the United States where it is taking off. So we're about 18% overall nicotine use among adults, Canadians, but much higher among, say, young adults.
0: It's interesting, Rob. I thought we were doing a pretty good job moving away from cigarette or tobacco use as the new generation starts to come up. I watch old movies, and if you watch those, you can see how prevalent smoking was and how socially acceptable it was at that time. And now it just isn't. Right, you have to go outside. You know you can't smoke indoors. You can't do a lot of things. But how did we lose the youth cohort when it came to vaping and nicotine patches? Do they think it's safer than traditional smoking cigarettes?
1: Well, I think there's a number of factors, and you know, vaping is a lot way less expensive than cigarettes. There's not the graphic picture health warnings on the package that we see for cigarettes. There's a wide social acceptability compared to cigarettes, to go to your point.
0: Right.
1: In the case of nicotine pouches, they're untaxed. They have some flavors, they also have they're still new. It's sort of at the earlier stages of vaping, but growing. But they don't have the social unacceptability that smoking has had or has developed. And, it's discreet because you can hide it under your upper lip and your parents might see it or your teachers might not see it. The industry, nicotine pouches were put out on the market for the first time in Canada by Imperial Tobacco. You know, it's a tobacco industry driven situation in many, many countries. And ultimately, the government responded to the marketing. They had these lifestyle ads with happy young people in social settings and in association with sports, just like the classic cigarette lifestyle advertising of the past. The government responded nationally with a regulation to say these can only be sold in pharmacies from behind the counter. We support that. We need to maintain that to be able to protect youth from the industry's marketing practices.
0: Are these pouches like the pouches of old? Like I can remember pouches when I was growing up that was chewing tobacco that was put into a pouch so that it didn't drip all over the place. Or are these a different thing?
1: They are different because they contain nicotine but not tobacco.
0: Right.
1: So they're not considered a tobacco product. So there was a regulatory gap, when Imperial Tobacco put them on the market. And there's certainly, tobacco claims are for smoking cessation, but let's get serious. A tobacco company doesn't want people to quit smoking. Would a beer company want people to stop drinking alcohol? And So we have a lot of work that needs to be done. We've seen this example in PEI with some good measures. Minimum age 21 for tobacco and cigarettes instead of 19. And in recent weeks, the health minister there has said that they want to have minimum age 21 for nicotine pouches as well. They have required e-cigarettes to be sold in specialty vape stores only, not in convenience stores. They're consulting on reducing the number of locations on a phased-in basis where tobacco can be sold. So, they're grandfathering existing stores, but tobacco can only be sold in specialty stores going forward. And these are things that Nova Scotia could easily copy. There's tremendous public opinion support Canada-wide and in all regions, roughly 80% support, minimum age of 21. And we've seen that for many years in Massachusetts, but now also nationwide in the United States. So there's a lot to be done.
0: Other jurisdictions around the world taking even more extreme measures, Rob, and I'm thinking of the UK model where they're just banning tobacco sales to people born after a certain date.
1: That's right. And that received worldwide media attention, really to try and focus on to having very significant long-term impact. And if we can see what the UK is doing, not that far away, what can we be doing? And it cannot just be inaction. We need to have a comprehensive set of measures to achieve the objectives with respect to tobacco use, with respect to nicotine use. We would support the tobacco-free generation approach from the United Kingdom. A way to start maybe age 21 and then to assess before going to the next step. But we need to have serious action. Youth who are becoming addicted to nicotine now and may be addicted to nicotine for their lifetimes with all of the financial costs. They may later switch to other products, whether they're vaping products or cigarettes or other tobacco products. And that's totally avoidable. We've learned the lessons from tobacco and how to regulate that and have success, as you've mentioned, but we cannot forget those lessons.
0: What kind of help is available out there, Rob, for people that are addicted to nicotine, not necessarily cigarettes, but the other forms that we've discussed earlier? Is there as much literature out there available or help available for people that are hooked on nicotine through these pouches or through other things like vaping?
1: Well, there is help. There's a toll-free line that appears on every tobacco package, but I'll mention it, 866-366-3667. People can get free advice on support in terms of quitting smoking or vaping, and people can get advice from their doctor, from their pharmacist. So the help is available. The packages of tobacco products also have a website where there's more information. So I think for most people, quitting smoking is the single most important thing they can do to improve their health. And we would encourage everyone to keep at it.
0: It's not easy. I can tell you that from firsthand experience.
1: It's not easy. And another consideration that many people haven't done is to calculate how much they would save each year by quitting. How many cigarettes per day, times 365 days, the cost, per pack and so on, because the cost of cigarettes has gone up. It's an enormous amount of money. And, they can imagine what else they would do with those funds if they had them.
0: Appreciate your time, Rob. Thanks.
1: Thank you.
0: Rob Cunningham from the Canadian Cancer Society. That's what I did. And this isn't going to be a holier-than-thou moment, but when I made the decision that I was going to quit smoking, that's exactly what I did, is I opened up a separate savings account, and I calculated the cost of smoking cigarettes, and every payday that money went into that account, and I went on a trip to Florida. And that was enough incentive for me. Also, a support structure. I had a super strong support structure at home. Never would have got it through it without it. And that's also important. It's an addiction. Nicotine is an addiction. And it's tough to kick. I can tell you that much. And without help, without a good support structure and some motivation, almost impossible to do. Time for us to take a break. When we come back, a conversation with Premier Tim Houston. We're going to open up those telephone lines right now. 902-405-6000, 1-877-801-8255. If you have a question for Premier Tim Houston, I know many of you do, here's your chance. Again, 902-405-6000, 1-877-801-8255. Tim Houston, the Premier of Nova Scotia, your guest after the news.
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16: From the National Newsroom of the Canadian Press, I'm John Kennedy. The United States is threatening a 10% tariff on Canada and other nations because of inaction on forced labor conditions within the supply chain. Prime Minister Mark Carney says Ottawa will soon bring in new legislation in response, with the goal of eliminating forced and child labor outright. The Trump administration says nations subjected to the tariff are not doing enough to enforce bans on goods made with forced labor. The proposed duty would not apply to products that comply with CUSMA. The U.S. Trade Representative's office says Canada has taken few enforcement actions and has become a destination for products that are barred from entering the United States. Conservative MP Billy Morin says he will spend his summer talking to Indigenous leaders about encouraging people to vote in the Alberta referendum. The vote on October 19th asks people if they want to remain a part of Canada or begin the legal process toward a binding referendum on separation. Morin says he understands why First Nations are reluctant to take part in elections, but says this vote matters.
17: We can't sit this one out, and that's my message to chiefs. I get the principle of why they would argue that, but this one in Alberta in particular matters because, again, Section 35 matters, treaties matter, and that's what's helping keep this country together.
16: Conservative leader Pierre Poilievre says his entire caucus will be campaigning this summer for Alberta to remain a part of Canada. Canadian activists detained by Israel during an aid flotilla's trip towards Gaza say Ottawa has not done enough to respond to what they described as abuse while in custody. Speaking on Parliament Hill, participant Ayab Lotayev alleged Israeli officials beat detainees and deprived them of basic human necessities. Another activist, Safa Chebi, says officials removed her hijab and forced detainees to endure harsh conditions. Israel has rejected allegations of mistreatment and claims it follows international law, despite Canada providing evidence of the mistreatment. Prime Minister Mark Carney praised outgoing Governor General Mary Simon's efforts on reconciliation days before her term in office comes to end. Simon was honored in Ottawa at a small ceremony in the parliamentary precinct.
18: Today, Indigenous peoples have a leading role in shaping northern communities because of the Arctic Council she established. And today, we are walking the road of reconciliation. A long road of reconciliation.
16: In a speech to parliamentarians, Simon says she was proud to help organize the first audience between King Charles and national Indigenous leaders. A court in Amsterdam has rejected an attempt to block upcoming performances by rapper Ye. A Jewish organization has argued that Ye should be barred from the Netherlands because of his past anti-Semitic remarks and public praise of Adolf Hitler. The court ruled there's no evidence that the concerts would threaten public order, and Dutch lawmakers even backed the motion to keep him out of the country. But the immigration minister says there's no legal basis to do so. The performances this weekend will be Ye's first European shows in more than a decade. This is the Canadian Press. In sports, a favorable path to his first Grand Slam final has shut closed on Felix Auger-Aliassime. The fourth seed from Montreal fell to Italy's Flavio Cavoli in today's quarterfinals at the French Open. The Toronto Blue Jays are in Atlanta tonight to continue a three-game series with the Braves. The Blue Jays dropped last night's opener 4-3 as their losing streak extended to three games. Patrick Corbin gets the start for Toronto while the Braves counter with Grant Holmes. John Cooper of the Tampa Bay Lightning has won the Jack Adams Award as the NHL's Coach of the Year. Cooper led the Lightning into the playoffs despite missing several key players for long stretches because of injuries. It's the first Jack Adams Award for Cooper, the longest tenured coach in the league at 13 years. Sandy Brondello made her return to New York tonight as the Toronto Tempo faced the Liberty in WNBA action. Brondello coached the Liberty to a championship in 2024, but was let go after last season. From the Canadian Press, I'm John Kennedy.
19: I'm meteorologist Alistair Alders. Mainly clear tonight with a low of 8 degrees and a southwesterly wind of 15 gusting to 30. And then for Thursday, it's a mainly sunny day with a southwest wind of 30 to 50. The high 18 except 23 inland and 13 along the coast. Friday we'll have a mix of sun and cloud 22. And then for the weekend Saturday, mainly cloudy, chance of late day showers and 15. 15 on Sunday with periods of rain showers in the forecast.
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0: right, welcome back. It seems like just yesterday that our next guest was in the studio, and it's been a couple of months now since Tim Houston has joined us here on the program, and we're very pleased to have him come back. He found the studio and is sitting across from me. Premier, welcome back, sir.
1: Happy to be here. I can't believe it's been a couple of months.
0: It's been at least a month and a half, so it's time flies, right? When you're having fun, is that what they say?
1: Hardly anything's happened in that month and a half.
0: It's been pretty quiet life for you. The Premier is here for an hour, folks, so if you want to ask a question of the Premier, here's a golden opportunity to do so. The way you do that is you pick up the phone, you dial 902-405-6000 or 1-877-801-8255. Get into the queue. It's going to be a busy hour, as always is, when the Premier's here. So I will ask a couple of things. One to you as a caller, to try and keep your questions as short as you can. We understand that you need to have a little bit of context, but the more time that we have for callers, the more callers we get on the air. And I will ask, as I always do, of the Premier to try to do the same. We know the politicians, you know how they are, but to try, Premier, keep your answers as short as you can, and we'll get to more callers that way. We won't send anybody home disappointed.
1: That's fair.
0: Right.
1: Let's try.
0: 902-405-6000, 1-877-801-8255. I will begin things, Premier, on a serious note here. The strike in long-term care in Nova Scotia is now into its eighth week. The union says that your government continues to bring the same offer to the table in the latest rounds of negotiations since the beginning of May. Is that collective bargaining in good faith?
1: This is a difficult situation for sure. I mean, it's really difficult for the residents in long-term care, for their families, certainly for the workers too that are on strike at the moment. There are friends and neighbors too. We live in these communities as well. So it's difficult for everyone. It's difficult for the government. So I think a couple things are important. One, our track record shows that we believe in collective bargaining. We've negotiated over 400 contracts. Very little labor disruption over that time, 400 contracts in 5 years. So we believe in that process. This one's been trickier. I mean, this is really the end of the contract. Like there's 1 year left, but you know, most of the contract has passed. QP decided as a union that they wanted to go last. So over the last couple of years, a number of unions have accepted this contract. Over 27,000 Nova Scotians have accepted this contract. So here we are at the very end of the contract, really. You know, we'll start in the next contract right away. But we have QP at the very end saying that contract is not good enough for anyone. So they're essentially asking the government to change the terms of a contract that 27,000 people have been working under for a couple of years now. And they're asking the government to do that without even allowing their members to vote on the contract. They took a strike vote before there was even any discussions at the table. So all that to say, there's a lot of moving parts here. It's a lot of anxiety for everyone, including myself as Premier. But we still, you know, we've been to the table a couple times. We have moved on our offer. We've tried to accommodate a couple things. QP said the lowest paid job classifications, that they're worried about those people in particular. We are as well. So in the last round of discussions we had, I think last week, we made an effort, like I think it was $2 an hour extra for some of those people, you know, to move them up in those lower job classifications, plus a lot of the other stuff. So these are difficult jobs for people to do working in long-term care. But the contract is a fair contract. It's pension, it's sick time, it's benefits, it's, you know, and hourly wages. We always wish we could do more. As Premier, I wish I could pay them all the moon in the sky, right? But we have certain constraints as taxpayers trying to work within them. But it's difficult for everyone, no question.
0: This is a different strike, Premier, than other strikes that we've seen, because it's having an impact not only on the workers that are on the picket line, but the people inside the long-term care facilities as well. I've taken several calls from people and from families that are concerned about their loved ones. There's a story on our website today about a home in Eastern Passage where a gentleman who's been living in there says in 8 weeks he hasn't had any physio. Their meals have been cut back. They're eating their meals are coming out of cans. This isn't the care that they're used to. Your thoughts on that?
1: Yeah, it's difficult to hear that. I mean, there is essential services, so the essential services should be provided and should be provided at a standard that would be acceptable to human beings, really, and to Nova Scotians. So those are discussions between kind of the home and the resident families. They should definitely take those up directly to the home and speak to people there. At the home about that, but they're difficult to hear. It's a difficult situation. So, you know, for me, I think the best, we'll continue to negotiate. Of course, I'm not at the negotiating table. We continue to negotiate.
0: Should you be?
1: Well, it's kind of there's a process for that. I have in the past with teachers and stuff. I came to the table at some point. If there's an ask or a need, maybe. But to think that this is different because the contract is a couple years into the contract and accepted by so many unions and so many Nova Scotians. So the QP workers that are on strike right now have, you know, this is sad. They've missed out on that wage bump that other workers in other homes, maybe even across the street, have had a higher wage for 2 years in some cases because they accept it. We're actually seeing right now, and this is kind of a scary thing and it's sad, but we're actually seeing workers leaving a home that's on strike and taking up employment at a home that's not on strike that accepted the contract before so they can get the new contract and move forward. So I accept the union's position that it wouldn't be normal to take a vote on the contract that hasn't been recommended by whatever group that they have that recommends it.
0: Right?
1: Yeah, that wouldn't be normal, but this is not normal. We're 8 weeks and 27,000 Nova Scotians have accepted this contract, and I think the workers have the right to have their say on the specific offer that's out there. And there's a lot of misunderstanding about the offer. We have moved a couple of times on it.
0: 902-405-6000, 1-877-801-8255. Let's see if we can squeeze a call in before our first break. And we welcome Len to the program. Len, how are you?
2: Good morning. And it's certainly, at least it makes it a little brighter with the sun shining today. And Mr. Premier, I want to ask you, I'm going to ask you two questions and I'll hang up and listen to your answer. Now, these people that are on strike for 8 weeks, I guess it's been, would you consider a politician would do the work that these people do for the amount of money that they're getting? And I can tell you that the work that they're doing, nobody would want to do it, especially with people that are disabled in these caring homes and everything. So, I mean, why don't you bring this back to the table and give these people a half-decent wage that they can live on with their families? The other question is, I was listening to a gentleman just a few minutes ago on the condition of all the nicotine that the young people are smoking. Don't you think it's time that the government, because they know that this nicotine is a disease and it causes cancer, you would wonder why the government would allow a poison to be sold in stores, but at least control the amount of nicotine that's being sold to do like they're doing in England or Europe or somewhere where they're not allowing young people now access to smoking. And I'll leave that with you.
0: Thanks, Len. Premier, first question on long-term care. Would you do the job for what they're getting paid?
1: It's a difficult job, for sure. I mean, it takes a certain special type of person to be so kind and so caring. And that's what this is. It's a job of compassion. It's an admirable career that people make, and we're thankful they make it. But these things are worked out at the table. I mean, they're part of a union, so whatever they're working for today, that's what their union negotiated on them. So we'll continue to work in that process. But no. Nothing but respect for the people who work in that sector, for sure. I see them, I see what they do, and I have great respect for them. It's a difficult job. So thank you for that, Len, for sure. And on the nicotine, yeah, this is an ongoing discussion.
0: Pouches
1: for sure.
0: Aren't taxed, which I didn't know. The smoking cessation packages that the kids are getting hooked on don't have any tax on them.
1: I didn't know that either.
0: See?
1: How did that happen?
0: I don't know.
1: Okay.
0: They're not tobacco, apparently. They're a non-tobacco product, so they don't have the tobacco taxes attached to them.
1: I wasn't aware of that. I will definitely be talking to my finance minister this afternoon.
0: There you go. Fair enough. Thanks, Len. I appreciate it. 902-405-6000, 1-877-801-8255. We're back with the Premier in minutes.
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0: Well, it's your chance to get the question to all of the hard questions answered, I guess is the way to say that. Premier of Nova Scotia, Tim Houston, is live in the studio, and he's taking your calls. The number is 902-405-6000 or 1-877-801-8255. We'll go right back to the phones, and we'll say hello to Joanne. Joanne, how are you?
11: I'm good, and you?
0: Good. Your question for the Premier, please.
11: Yeah, so I'm on the line today with the our local for long-term care. And what I would like to say, or what I'd like to ask, is why doesn't our premier want Nova Scotians to thrive? And I'm saying that because we could not be screaming loudly enough that we cannot afford to live on what we are being paid. And he keeps talking about 29,000 Nova Scotians that accepted the deal. But what we're trying to tell you is most of those people are living in poverty. Can you hear that, Mr. Premier? Are you okay with that? That's my question.
0: Thanks, Joanne. Premier, your thoughts?
1: Yep. Hi, Joanne. Thanks. And look, this is a difficult situation. Like, I didn't become the premier and put my name forward and get involved in politics to do less for people. Of course, I want every Nova Scotian to thrive and succeed and meet, you know, all their goals. Of course, I want that for all Nova Scotians. But this is we have a very difficult labor situation here. And, you know, we've been back and forth at the table for a little bit. We think that it's unfortunate for sure that workers that are on strike today, such as yourself, you're still working under wages that other workers had an increase a couple years ago, maybe when their contract was accepted by their union. So, look, we always want to do more. We wish we could do more. That's why we're working so hard to get the economy going, so we can have more, so we can have a bigger pie, so we can invest more in Nova Scotians. But we have a certain reality today. We have over $1 billion budget deficit. We have all kinds of needs and lots of things we want to do and wish we could do. Certainly wish we could. We wish we could meet a lot of those needs. But it's a difficult situation. My suggestion, Joanne, would be that QP put the offer that has been changed and increased. We've tried to move a couple times. Put that to the members and let the members have a vote on that and see where we go from there. But
0: Premier,
1: it's a difficult situation.
0: How big a deal is, or how big a role is the Me Too clause that's in the other contracts with those 29,000 others playing in this negotiation, given that you got handed a court case from the previous government that you have to deal with? And if there are significant gains in this QP deal, then you're going to have to deal with that on those other contracts.
1: Yeah, it's real for sure, because those, you know, 27,000 Nova Scotians have been working under a contract for a couple of years, right? That was accepted by their union. So, you know, I hear some of the wages, you know, 1877. Well, that's There's only people that were getting that are on QP. Others got a raise of a couple of dollars an hour, or, you know, whatever it was over the last couple of years. But certainly at the end, this contract expires in 2027. So you know, we're towards the end of it. So imagine at the end of a contract coming and saying to the government, we want you to rewrite, essentially, that's what the Me Too clause would do, everything that everybody's been paid for the last couple of years and true that up, because we have 3,500, I guess, members today who are on strike over it. And we won't even let them vote on it, but we want you to redo everything. So it's just it's difficult for Joanne. It's difficult for the people on the line. It's difficult for the families. It's difficult for the residents. It's difficult. But we need to find a way through it. And my personal belief is that the next step is to let the members vote on the contract that's in front of them.
0: 902-405-6000, 1-877-801-8255. Hello, Tim.
12: Morning. How are you?
0: Good. Your question for the Premier, please.
12: Mr. Premier, I guess on the ongoing topic of home care, I've heard you say many times, rightly so, that you care about the province. I believe you. The elderly in these nursing homes have certainly contributed and added to the province. My concern is, either with Barbara Adams or yourself or whomever, is the only way to reach a deal is communication, and I can't understand why you're not getting back to the table in good faith to sit down and try to resolve this issue, because the longer it's 7 weeks, 8 weeks, 9 weeks, whatever it is, the longer this goes on, the more the elderly in these nursing homes suffer. And these individuals who are doing this work are, for the most part, very special people. And again, you know, I can't think that when you sit down at night, you don't believe that, because I believe you do. But sitting there and saying, well, you know, bring it back to a vote. QP, if you thought they were doing something illegal, you would be back to the labor board challenging that. And thus far, I don't think you have. But at the end of the day, the only way to reach a deal in good faith is to sit down at the bargaining table and negotiate a deal. And hopefully one can be found in good faith.
1: Absolutely. 100% agree with you, Tim, and we have been. We're always ready. We've negotiated over 400 deals. I know some people on the line say, "Oh, roll their eyes" when I say that, but 400 contracts we negotiated in 5 years. You don't do that by not sitting at the table and negotiating with people. So, but negotiation doesn't mean that one side gets everything they want, right? So it wouldn't be fair for anybody to come to the table and say, well, they didn't negotiate just because they didn't get everything they wanted. That's not how it works either. So, you know, we went back to the table last week. We've invited QP to the table. Sometimes they come to the table. They invite us to the table. We come to the table. Last week they invited us. We went to the table. I think QP left after, I don't know, it was 4 or 5 hours. Just came in and said, okay, we're out of here. But anyway, everybody has their positions. My position is in support of Nova Scotians. I have certain constraints. We have a certain amount of money. That's all we have. We wish we had more. We're trying to work hard to have more, but it's a difficult situation.
12: On that issue, you found $253,000 for the new cabinet minister. And at the end of the day, it's your call. You make the decisions, but it rests with you. But if you can find that kind of money for four cabinet ministers, and it's going to, you know, money's money. We all hate paying taxes and increases in taxes. But at the end of the day, this is a very special group of people that do godsend work, who keep a lot of families, you know, comfortable. And I think, again, sitting at a radio station, wherever, Barbara, if you gave Miss Adams the directive to be back at the table, she'd be back.
1: We never leave the table. We're always at the table. But the cabinet minister thing is kind of an interesting, I think, red herring we call that in life. So a couple hundred thousand dollars to have, you know, every one of these departments has $1 billion budgets, right? So to have somebody totally there looking at it, I think for another 40 or 50 grand, probably makes sense in the grand scheme of things, but just for order of magnitude. So you use number 250,000. I don't know. It's less than that, but whatever. It's 200. Let's call it 250,000. In this labor discussion, we're actually talking about $120 million. So you're done with 200,000. I'm talking about $120 million. It's not really apples and apples. So I think, look, if we can do the best for Nova Scotians with what we have, we'll do that. I think, you know, just so people know, like, I think these numbers are roughly accurate. Like, I'm a politician, so trust me, I'm trying to be an accountant here. But I think in the initial stages, the offer from the government was somewhere in the magnitude of $80 million. And the ask from QP was like 150. So that's a pretty big hole between them, right? So over time, we've moved. I think we're closer to 100 million, and they're closer to 140 million, some order of magnitude. But this is what we're not talking about $250,000. We're talking about tens of millions of dollars. And I wish we could just, man, there would be no better day in my life than just to take that check out and say, you want 150 million? Let's call it 200 million. I would love to be able to do that for the workers and for Nova Scotians, but there are certain things that I just can't do. I wish I could, but we have our limits too on behalf of taxpayers, but hopefully we can get a resolution that works.
0: Thanks, Tim. I appreciate the question. Mr. Premier, we're almost up against the break, but Tim asked the question. I'll ask it a little bit further. About half of your caucus now sits in cabinet. Is that an appropriate representation? To have that many people in cabinet.
1: Yeah, that many. There's that many portfolios. There's big issues, right? Like I could go down every one of the, we could do an hour on every one of those departments.
0: Right.
1: Like there's big issues, right? So I think for me, let's take me as an example. Premier, trade minister, energy minister. I obviously thought it was really important to be energy minister for a window of time to stress the importance of the opportunity to get the attention really of the world that Nova Scotia is serious on their energy files. But now we have a very capable person in Marco, who will carry on and do that,
0: give yourself for a grade as energy minister?
1: Well, I'm always pretty hard on myself, but I think realistically, so what we want to do is we want to develop our onshore gas. This is really important. Maybe we can have some discussion about that. This is the one of the quickest paths to get power rates down in our province, because Nova Scotia Power itself uses a lot of natural gas. They pay $15 a unit. In Alberta, they pay $3 a unit. So imagine if instead of... So we have some movement on the onshore gas, or some directionally, it's going the right way. We have bids on the offshore oil and gas. So we're in that business now. You know, we will be. That's good. And the Wind West project is kind of moving along. So I think those are three massive files that are directionally moving the right way. We're not near the finish line, but we're moving. We have some positive momentum. I think that's a good thing.
0: Would you have kept yourself on as energy minister if you were two people?
1: In a different world, I love that energy file, but I have a lot of other responsibilities right. too.
0: 902-405-6000, 1-877-801-8255. We're going to take a break. The premier's going to stick around until the top of the hour. Lots of calls. We're going to try to get to as many as we can when we come back.
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18: From the 95.7 News Radio newsroom, I'm Blake Priddle. Here's what's making news this hour. Premier Tim Houston says he's hopeful a resolution will be reached soon in a long-term care strike that's now into its eighth week. Some 3,600 long-term care workers from across the province remain on the picket lines, calling for higher wages. Speaking to 95.7 News Radio, Premier Tim Houston says the provincial government has limits.
1: We're talking about tens of millions of dollars. Man, there would be no better day in my life than just to take that check out and say, you want $150 million? I would love to be able to do that for the workers and for Nova Scotians. But there are certain things that I just can't do. I wish I could, but we have our limits too on behalf of taxpayers.
18: Some long-term care residents and their families are urging the province to raise its wage offer. A third vessel has been brought in to help back up the ferry service between Nova Scotia and PEI. Northumberland Ferry says the MV Sarama will be on standby through the peak season. The vessel was part of the fleet before, but was pulled from service in 2024. The ferry service has been inconsistent since a fire broke out on the MV Holiday Island 2 years ago, and it was damaged beyond repair. That's your news. For more news at any time, you can follow us on X, or you can visit our website, halifax.citynews.ca.
20: I'm meteorologist Alistair Alders. Mainly clear tonight with a low of 8 degrees and a southwesterly wind of 15 gusting to 30. And then for Thursday, it's a mainly sunny day with a southwest wind of 30 to 50. The high 18 except 23 inland and 13 along the coast. Friday we'll have a mix of sun and cloud, 22. And then for the weekend Saturday, mainly cloudy, chance of late day showers and 15. 15 on Sunday with periods of rain showers in the forecast.
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0: Nothing more true to that statement than what we're doing right now. Sitting across from me in the studio live is the Premier of Nova Scotia, Tim Houston, and he's here to answer your calls. The lines are busy, folks, so keep trying, all right? 902-405-6000, 1-877-801-8255. We'll go back to the phones and we'll welcome Ben to the show. Ben, how are you?
22: I'm well, thank you. How are you, Dan?
0: Good. Your question for the Premier, please.
22: Thank you. Thank you, Mr. Premier. My question, I just wanted to ask about the RCMP, specifically in relation to the Mass Casualty Commission. Just going back, the final report of the commission recommended a review of the structure of policing in Nova Scotia, which was conducted in 2023, I think by Deloitte on behalf of your government, ahead of the 2032 expiry of the RCMP contract in this province. And the report recommended that the province move towards a provincial police force. And I believe the government instead decided to expand the presence of the RCMP. So my question is why the government chose to disregard or will disregard the recommendations of its own report and by extension the Mass Casualty Commission.
1: Thanks, Ben. Appreciate the important call, and obviously the impacts of the tragedy in Portapique continue to be felt, even with the most recent suicide. So this is a difficult situation, but what's happened, the justice folks have kind of they've had the report. They had consultations with, you know, there are a number of municipal police forces in the province as well, had discussions about what services they're providing, what's the RCMP providing, and just tried to find and this is still ongoing. I think they're still trying to find the least disruptive path to make sure that the entire province is the beneficiary, if I can use that word, of the same level of policing. I mean, through this process, we've uncovered a lot of things that have, you know, been kind of surprising, I guess, like in terms of, you know, you might have somebody who's wanted one community and known to one police force, but it's not, that data is not shared with the neighboring police force. There was all kinds of, that was a factor in many situations. So there's progress being made along those lines, but I think, you know, whether we have municipal police forces that are, you know, we work with them to bring a certain standard up in certain areas and the RCMP supplements that, or whether it's just a one force overall the province. I think what we initially determined working with the Council of Police Chiefs and the RCMP was that the structure that is in place is needs to be improved and supported, but it's a structure that we can work with, I think would be the best way to say that. But it's an ongoing discussion. There's no question about that. We want, you know, public safety is the number one priority. We don't, if we have to hurt some feelings, but in the name of public safety, we'll do that as well. But I think we're just trying to make sure we're looking at what is there and the training that is there and making sure that's deployed for the ultimate benefit of Nova Scotians.
0: Thanks, Ben.
22: Thank you.
0: 902-405-6000, 1-877-801-8255. Do we get good value for money for the RCMP Premier?
1: Well, I think you're a former police officer, are you not?
0: So,
1: I mean, military police,
0: yeah.
1: Great respect. So maybe we could bring you back.
0: No, I'm comfortable where I am, Premier, but the RCMP takes a lot of heat, right? And rightly so in instances like Portapique. And then we saw that incident up in Tatamagush where a sexual assault complaint was ignored and it led to a murder. The RCMP apologizing for that. Do we get good money for what we were paying for the RCMP?
1: Yeah, there's good people working in law enforcement. It's still people business, right? It's still people business, but there's incredible people working in law enforcement. And I think the RCMP, I mean, they do take a little bit of grief sometimes, but they have the specialized services too. So a lot of times the divers, the dogs, all these things, right? And what has happened in the province is a police force may need one of those specialized services. Could be anything, lab work, whatever, right? And so they turn to the RCMP. But that hasn't been under a contract. It's been done because they're humans and working in good faith. So I think they're trying to say there's a cost to these things. And if we quantified that cost and you paid that cost, then we could deliver a better service. So there's lots of moving parts there. But I have great respect for those working in law enforcement. What a difficult job right now.
0: 902-405-6000, 1-877-801-8255. Let's welcome Laura to the show. Laura, how are you?
5: Good. How are you?
0: I am well. Your question for the Premier, please.
5: I'm from Local 4919, Harborview Haven, and the president there. So, Tim Houston, you did not make any move on the last offer on the table but the preceptorship training, but nothing in the wage. You have also moved other constituencies up with substantial wage increases, so obviously money is there. You constantly ask to have a vote, and you support the bargaining process, but to ask to vote is not supporting the bargaining process, so that won't be happening. We are asking for a fair living wage. We are not misunderstanding of the wage offer, and the others have settled with the Me Too clause. And those wages are back a couple of years ago, like you had just said. I've worked in long-term care for 27 years as a CCA. We are still standing strong, and we aren't giving in. The money is there. So why won't you come to the table and increase the living wage per year to a place where we can all survive? Would you do

0: clear that that maybe wouldn't be the normal process, but it's not normal times. We're 7-8 weeks into a labor disruption. We have a contract that has been accepted by, 27,000 Nova Scotians. That's not insignificant. That's a real number. And now we have 3,000, 3,500, maybe 4,000 at this point, a group of Nova Scotians who are saying, we don't like it, and we want you to reset everything for all those people who had previously accepted it too. So we've tried to work with QP. We will continue to try to work with QP. That's why we've made offers in out years. We've added years. We'll say, well, in these out years, we can do more. But Laura, look, I hear the emotion in your voice. I feel the emotion. This is an incredibly, incredibly stressful time for everyone involved. And I am hopeful that we can find our way through it. The residents deserve that, and you deserve that, Laura, for sure. But I personally think that a vote makes sense. I hear that you don't, but hopefully those at the table can move that one.
1: 902-405-6000, 1-877-801-8255. We'll go back to the phones. We say hello to Janet. Janet, how are you?
2: Hi, I'm fine, thank you. And good morning. Yes, I do have a question for the Premier, to whom I wrote, I'd say 2 months ago, on behalf of some Nigerian physicians whom I've met in Halifax just in the casual sense. And I thank him for the answer, but I am coming back with another question. One of the physicians, full MD, fully functioning in her country, came here and the government paid for her to become a home care assistant. In fact, how I met her was that she was a home care assistant for a 97-year-old lady I know. And then when she told me she was a fully-fledged MD, I thought, how can this be? I mean, believe me, and my letter to you stated that I am not looking for a freebie for our international physicians coming in. And I am familiar with the IMGs. But my question is, if the province of Nova Scotia was willing to put $20,000 into turning a physician into a home care assistant, can we not do something to help them get to see our patients sooner? And I don't mean a handout.
0: No.
2: Back to you, Premier.
0: Yeah. Thank you,
1: Janet. Do we have doctors that are working in home care because they can't get qualified?
0: Yeah, probably. And you all will hear the stories about taxi drivers and stuff like that too. So thank you, Janet, for raising this important issue. And this is why we established in Nova Scotia the PACE Clinic. This is it's receiving rewards in North America for its innovation. But the PACE Clinic is where an internationally trained physician can come and work in our assessment and clinical evaluation environment. And what used to take maybe a couple of years to get your credentials recognized in Canada or in Nova Scotia, and sometimes never get recognized, as Janet pointed out, sometimes people change careers. But the PACE Clinic, international trained doctors can come in there within 12 weeks or less. They would be assessed. They'd be doctoring, working with patients and being, watched and monitored and assessed. And in 12 weeks or less, they may get their Nova Scotia license. So this is actually happening. I think we're on the second cohort now. It's pretty new, but the first cohort, there was 5 doctors in that as we kind of got up and running. And I think 4 got their license. So 1 didn't. So, not everyone meets the standard. That's probably a good indication of the thoroughness of the clinic that we maintain the standards. But Janet, this is the role for the PACE Clinic. I actually see the PACE Clinic as another medical school. So we have Dalhousie, now we have Cape Breton Medical School. That's a really good thing. And now this is for oftentimes mid-career doctors who are just worked in another country or trained in another country and want to come to Canada, want to come to Nova Scotia. And the PACE Clinic is the path to do that. So we recognize the problem that you've identified, Janet, and our solution that we're working through is this process, this PACE Clinic. So I would encourage you to work with the Nigerian doctors or others, and ask them to apply to the PACE Clinic, and that may be an answer for them.
1: 902-405-6000, 1-877-801-8255. That's the number. The Premier is going to stick around for the next 15 minutes, and we're going to take a break, and we'll be back in minutes.
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16: All right, welcome back. 902-405-6000, 1-877-801-8255. We have jammed lines, and we're going to try to get to as many people as we can as the Premier of Nova Scotia, Tim Houston, sits in the studio across from me. Let's go to the phones and say hello to Joe. Joe, how are you?
17: Hello.
16: Joe, welcome to the show. Your question for the Premier, please.
17: Premier Tim, I'm a senior citizen. I live in a rental unit in Halifax, and my concern is this cap on... That expires in 2027 on how much landlords can raise their rent. The building I'm in currently, from the time I came in here, which is maybe 14 years ago, has doubled and tripled. And I'm concerned that I'm not going to be able to afford to live in the city. And I'm at a point where do we go when we're at this age? I know there are alternatives in place. None of them seem suitable to me. But what's going to happen with that cap? Thank you.
16: Thanks, Joe.
18: Thank you, Joe. And this is, obviously a stressful discussion for so many people. And I think what we're dealing with is, you know, once government got involved in rental caps and such, there's a ramifications. And part of the argument would be that, that Joe, you're seeing other units double and triple because some of the other units where residents stay can't move up, so they can't normalize it. So you have maybe the newest person in the building paying the most, and the landlord saying, well, of course, I got to get more from them because I'm not getting enough from these tenants over here, right? So there will be a balancing effect, I guess, that we're really trying to understand. But I think the long-term plan is still to get the government out of that business, right? And so phase out that rental cap in a methodical way that doesn't displace people like yourself. So we're watching that carefully. We still believe that the solution to the housing crisis is more housing, more units, more choice for people. We are seeing the vacancy rate creep up a little bit. So that is kind of working, I guess, in that sense. But we still need more units. But I think that this is a definitely a case of whack-a-mole. You think you got something solved over here, the rental cap, maybe that solved and was necessary, but it popped something else up elsewhere, and we need to make sure that we normalize across that. But I'm really glad that you called in, Joe, just to kind of put that back in the front of my mind, that this is a real issue impacting a lot of people.
16: Landlords and rental groups were before a committee yesterday, and they were talking about this very topic, and the vacancy rate is going up, Premier, but the number of what are deemed as affordable units is under 1% in HRM. If we take that cap off and everybody balances, then are we going to leave a segment of the population with no other alternative than to grab a tent?
18: Yeah, well, we don't want that. So right. We're concerned about that. So that's the calculation that's happening.
16: 902-405-6000, 1-877-801-8255. Where do we go next? Let's go to Ken. Ken, how are you?
19: Good, you?
16: Good. Your question for the Premier, please.
19: I would like to know why we are involved in binding arbitration between the union and the employer.
16: With regards to the long-term care strike, is that what you're talking about, Ken?
19: That's correct. Yeah, okay. I'm sorry, that's correct.
16: Sure. Premier?
18: Yeah, so I think there's a process. I think maybe conciliation might be I'm not really sure the exact steps in the process there, Ken, but I mean, certainly there's a process that we're following through at the negotiating table. We continue to go to the table, and there are certain things, you know, like in any negotiation, there are certain things that the government is kind of dug in on, they can't move on. But there are other things that we can, you know, we can move on, and that's where we're trying to. We just had the call, I think it was from Laura, saying, well, the government didn't change their offer. Well, they changed this part, but they didn't change the part we wanted us to change. So it's like, that's what negotiation is. So we'll continue to work through. We're ready to negotiate, willing to negotiate, and we'll continue to negotiate.
19: No. I understand what negotiation is. I really do. I understand it. I was a federal government employee for years. I really do. But with binding arbitration, you have an arbitrator that comes in, and he listens to both sides of the story. You both agree on the arbitrator. You know that as well as I do. Between the union and the employer, they agree on the arbitrator. The arbitrator comes in, and he says, listen, this is what you're given, and hey, this is what you're getting. That would alleviate a lot of this stuff. I don't understand. It's like you kind of went over and away from that topic.
18: Yeah, I guess we're just not there. There's always a lot of risk on both sides there.
16: It would be a big problem, wouldn't it, Premier? Because you never know where it's going to land. And then with the MeToo contract,
18: it could be a big problem for one side. It could be a joyous day for who knows, right? But I mean, that's why that's not the first option. But look, we're dealing with a lot of labor situations in the province that actually we inherited too. So of course we had that Bill 148, which, you know, the former Premier of the day that didn't do that, even what you're saying, just legislated people back to work, and the court said that was unconstitutional. So we've got to sort that out. That's a big number. That's hundreds of millions of dollars to sort that out. So that's in front of us as well. But look, there's no magic wand. This is people are going to have to solve this. That's my.
16: Premier, there are no doubt families that are listening to this today. There are no doubt residents of long-term care that are listening to this today. How long are you willing to let this strike go? Are you willing to go until you get to a negotiated settlement, or does it get to a point where the conditions inside the long-term care facilities and the relationships get frayed to a point where we're just never going to get to an end of this?
18: It'll end at some points. It has to. But so we have great faith in the essential services agreement. So where that's, if that starts to fall down, that's something different as well. But, you know, there's an obligation to provide the essential services. And we do see that there are, you know, a number of homes that are kind of bringing back some of the recreational people and just, you know, making steps that they can do there. So, but look, it's nobody's taking any joy of a 7-week labor disruption. Nobody.
16: We're out of time. I appreciate you, Premier, for spending some time with us and answering the questions. And we look forward to your next visit.
18: Thanks for having me. Always enjoy it.
16: Just wanted to let you know that one of our longtime callers is celebrating a birthday today. I was surprised she didn't call, but Gloria McCluskey's 95 and still active. Premier Houston, can you commit today to be as active as Gloria McCluskey is when you're 95?
18: I don't know that people would want me to be as as active as, but wow, happy birthday. Happy birthday, Gloria. Thank you for your incredible service to Nova Scotians and Haligonians and Dartmouthians over the years. You're an inspiration for all of us. Happy birthday, Gloria.
16: Thanks, Premier. Appreciate it.
18: Thank you.
16: Premier Tim Houston in the studio here for an hour. We're going to stop and take a break. On the other side of it, we're going to open up the telephone lines. Like something you heard? Didn't like something you heard? Here's your opportunity to sound off on it. 902-405-6000, 1-877-801-8255. The Midweek Meltdown after the news.
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0: From the National Newsroom of the Canadian Press, I'm John Kennedy. Prime Minister Mark Carney says Ottawa will soon be introducing new legislation aimed at eliminating forced labor from supply chains. The move follows a U.S. proposal for a 10% tariff on Canada and other countries accused of weak enforcement. The duty would not apply to any goods covered under the Canada-U.S.-Mexico Free Trade Agreement. U.S. Trade Representative Jameson Greer says Canada has taken minimal enforcement action and risks becoming a re-export point for banned goods. Conservative MPs are getting ready to campaign this summer for Albertans to vote to stay in Canada. The referendum in October will ask people if they want to start the legal process to hold a binding referendum on separation. Edmonton Northwest MP Billy Morin says he's working with Indigenous groups and leaders to encourage First Nations people to get out and vote.
1: I think this is moving beyond reconciliation now and going back to what treaty ultimately meant, which was working together. Albertans are not going anywhere. First Nations people are not going anywhere. Regardless of what happens in this referendum, and we have to get down to the table together.
0: Last month, an Alberta judge ruled the province couldn't go ahead with a citizen-led secession referendum because the government failed to consult with Indigenous people. The ruling also said leaving Canada would violate Treaties 7 and 8. Public Safety Minister Gary Anandasangari is rejecting Conservative calls to split Ottawa's lawful access bill into two parts. Bill C-22 would allow police and intelligence agencies to more quickly determine whether telecom companies provide service to specific individuals. It would also require electronic service providers to maintain technical capabilities that support lawful investigations. The second section has drawn opposition from technology companies and privacy advocates. Conservative MP Frank Caputo says Parliament should proceed with the first, less controversial provisions. Prime Minister Mark Carney praised outgoing Governor General Mary Simon's efforts on reconciliation days before she ended her term in office. Simon was honored in Ottawa at a small ceremony in the parliamentary precinct today.
2: Today, Indigenous peoples have a leading role in shaping northern communities because of the Arctic Council she established. And today, we are walking the road of reconciliation, the long road of reconciliation.
0: In a speech to parliamentarians, outgoing Governor General Mary Simon said she was proud to organize the first audience between King Charles and national Indigenous leaders. Saskatchewan is lifting its fire ban. Brian Chartrand with the Saskatchewan Public Safety says rain this week improved conditions, allowing the province to rescind the ban and let residents start campfires or use all-terrain vehicles.
3: This rain is very much appreciated, and yes, it's a very sign of relief. So we're all happy about it.
0: Meanwhile, Chartrand says improving conditions have allowed roughly 1,200 evacuees from northeastern Saskatchewan return home. This is the Canadian Press. In sports, the Toronto Scepters have re-signed defender Renata Fast and goaltender Reagan Kirk to contracts through the 2028-29 season. Fast and Kirk are two of the Scepters' three protected players under the PWHL's expansion process ahead of next season. Existing PWHL teams had until this evening to finalize their protected lists before the four new clubs in Hamilton, Detroit, San Jose, and Vegas begin signing their foundational players. Troy Melton only allowed two runs over a career-long eight innings, and the Detroit Tigers finished off a three-game sweep of the Tampa Bay Rays with a 7-2 victory. Dylan Dingler drove in four runs for the Tigers, who moved out of last place in the American League Central with the sweep. The NBA Finals get underway tonight in San Antonio as the Spurs host the New York Knicks. San Antonio is looking for its sixth title, but its first since 2014. The wait has been long for the Knicks, who won their second and most recent title in 1973. From the Canadian Press, I'm John Kennedy.
4: I'm meteorologist Alistair Alders. Mainly clear tonight with a low of 8 degrees and a southwesterly wind of 15 gusting to 30. And then for Thursday, it's a mainly sunny day with a southwest wind of 30 to 50. The high 18 except 23 inland and 13 along the coast. Friday we'll have a mix of sun and cloud, 22. And then for the weekend, Saturday, mainly cloudy, chance of late day showers and 15. 15 on Sunday with periods of rain showers in the forecast.
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0: everybody. Welcome back. Hour number three, the midweek meltdown in full flight. You just listened to the hour with the premier, obviously centering on the ongoing long-term care strike. Did you like his answers? Did he answer the questions that you were looking forward to? Did you get anything out of it when the premier was answering those questions? I'm curious as to your thoughts on it. You guys are the end user when it comes to, hey, we may all end up in long-term care at one point, right? And we know that this strike is now into its eighth week. That might be something you want to talk about here during the next 60 minutes of open lines. 902-405-6000, 1-877-801-8255. That is the number. Lots and lots of emails, lots and lots of calls, and I appreciate that. And we'll grab a couple emails here while Vanessa, that's her name. Wow. Right? Anyway, while Vanessa goes through the calls here, just heard on your station, this from Lee, says that rents are coming down in Halifax. I've written about what landlords are doing, offering a free month instead of dropping the rent, thereby avoiding being locked in at a lower rent with the rent cap. The solution seems simple. Ban any rental incentives. Landlords would then have to drop the monthly rent, which would be subject to the rent cap. Finally, make a substantial fine for any landlord offering incentives to encourage them to follow the rules. That one comes to us from Lee. The Coles notes from the appearance before the committee yesterday. There's some of that reporting on our website at halifax.citynews.ca. Housing advocates saying that the 5% rent cap isn't working because people are getting that 5% every year, and the 3% or 2% what it was before that, and their salaries aren't keeping up with that increase. I can count myself in that category. Since the rent cap has been brought in by the McNeil government and then carried on through the Houston government, I have seen the maximum cap each year. That means 5% last year, I'll likely see 5% this year, and I'll likely see 5% at 27 before this thing comes off. The premier, I don't know if he tipped his hand a little bit when our conversation on the rent cap. He did say that they're going to have to take a look at this and phasing it out. So it felt to me like from the premier's answer that we're going to see a change in the rent cap after 2027 when it expires. And it feels like we're going to see it reduced and not completely dropped off, which I think is the first time I've heard that. I'm interested in your thoughts on that. If you're a landlord, I'm interested in your thoughts on that as well. The premier saying, what did he call it? Whack-a-mole? When you address something like the rent, rising rents, and then you think you got it under control, then something else springs up. The landlords for years have been telling us that the rent cap is responsible for some of the high rents that we're seeing here. I think it's probably somewhere in the middle. I think that a market where we're at, what, 1% vacancy rate, increase the demand and the landlord's holding the supply. So I'm assuming they would see an opportunity there. I don't think that they're in business to break even. Why would they be? Why would you do it if you're in business to break even or lose money, right? But at the end of the day, it kind of felt like and continues to feel like that they're taking advantage of a situation. Now, we know that rental vacancy rate is on the rise. Numbers range anywhere from 2% to, I've heard, as high as 3%. And that's getting close to where CMHC says things are good. I think that number is 3.5%. I stand to be corrected on that, but I think it's 3.5%. Anyway, that might be something you want to talk about here on the program as well. It is an open hour that gives you an opportunity to bring whatever you'd like to the table. We'll certainly give it a listen. 902-405-6000, 1-877-801-8255. Let's go to the phones and we say hello to Vicky. Vicky, how are you?
1: How are you?
0: I'm well. What's on your mind?
1: I am with QP, Local 2330. Mm-hmm. We're on the line today. There's about 40 of us here.
0: Okay.
1: We just want Mr. Houston to know that we hear him. We hear the offer. We would like for him to hear us. So as a group, we're going to let him know. So, on his offer,
0: right.
1: This is our vote that he wants. So, no! We know the deal, and we say no.
0: Vicky, before you go, Vicky, very quickly, he kind of stuck to that point throughout the hour because he took a lot of questions on it that he does. Okay. He thinks that members don't or haven't seen or don't agree with the bargaining committee, and that's why he keeps pushing for a vote. In my experience with callers on this show, including that group that you just told us about, that doesn't seem to be the case, is it?
1: It is not. We know the offer. We've seen it. Our locals keep us well informed after every meeting that they have with Mr. Houston and his committees, and we still say no.
2: Absolutely,
1: we cannot live with what they are offering. We love our jobs, we love our residents, but we can't afford to stay in our jobs anymore.
0: Thank you, Vicky. Appreciate it.
1: Thank you.
0: 902-405-6000, 1-877-801-8255. Gerald writes, "Hi, Dan. Disappointed with the Premier's appearance this morning. He isn't answering any questions. He has no solutions for anything. He just repeated, it's a difficult situation for everyone involved, and I have nothing but respect for our long-term care workers. Everybody feels that way. If you can't come up with solutions to problems, then why is he there?" That comes to us from Gerald. Mark writes, "I listened very carefully to what Mr. Houston said near the end of your open call-in, and what I took from that was, one, this will not go to arbitration because he doesn't want to risk that it won't go the government's way, and two, he may deem these workers essential and force them back to work. Either way, this isn't going to end well for anyone, especially the seniors who seem to have been forgotten in all of this mess." Binding arbitration normally goes the way of the worker, right? I think there's probably a stat out there. And that Me Too clause, I'm wondering if there is any sober second thought when it comes to adding that to a contract, because it kind of feels like this was always going to end this way, right? It was going to come down to one set of people who are willing to put it on the line and be out there for 8 weeks, and that was going to have a big impact on the provincial coffers. That could be a massive hit to the province's bank account, right? If the QP negotiates a contract and gets that living wage that you just heard that they're fighting for, then that wage increase goes through all the other collective agreements, the 27,000 other people that the premier was referring to. And that could be a big bill on top of that bill that they're forced to pay now because of that court ruling from Stephen McNeil and forcing people back to work there. So to your point, Mark, I don't think we'll see them forced back to work because of what we were just talking about, that Liberal bill when it came to forcing people back to work and the courts disagreeing with the government on that one. I think we'll see a change and I think we already have, and I think the Premier alluded to it, that we've seen a change to the essential services agreement. And to be quite honest, I understand an essential services agreement. I get it. Long-term care, those people need care. There's absolutely no doubt about that. But as we start to whittle away at that agreement, then the union loses leverage. And leverage is part of a negotiation. Lines are wide open, folks. If you want to comment on the subject, 902-405-6000, 1-877-801-8255. If you want to shoot us an email, the address is dan.allstrand, AHLSTRAND, at rci.rogers.com. We're back after the break.
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0: All right, welcome back. This is the Midweek Meltdown, 902-405-6000, 1-877-801-8255. To the typing pool in the email bag, this one comes to us from Cooper. It says, hey, Dad, I've been listening to since News 91.9 days in Moncton. Well, that goes back a year or two. First time reaching out. He said, did anyone notice Mr. Houston's response when he learned that the new nicotine pouches were taxed? He said he talked to his finance guy this afternoon, and then he adds, I bet he will too. But when asked over and over about sitting at the table to help end the strike, his sense of urgency was clearly not the same. Pretty typical. I wonder what the government would tax if Canada woke up tomorrow as a non-smoking country. Sure, they would save healthcare costs, but the government wouldn't just let that revenue stream go. Smoke for thought, he writes. Keep up the good work. That is from Cooper. 902-405-6000, 1-877-801-8255. Hello, James.
1: Hi. Good afternoon. Just a quick, before I get into the Koopy strike, a quick comment on the tobacco situation. Britain, as you may very well be aware, just passed legislation to say that anyone born after a certain date can never buy tobacco for the rest of their life.
0: Yeah.
1: Anyway, just that, on the Koopy strike, I think it has raised the issue of income inequality generally, and I'll keep it brief.
0: Sure.
1: Canadian Center for Policy Alternatives, you cover them. You've had Christine Saunier on your show. We live in a very unequal society, maybe like the Gilded Age in the, America in the 1890s. But particular strike may open the can of worms about what is a fair distribution of income in society and how do we address that either via, quote, minimum wage legislation or redistribution, different social programs. I don't know. I think Nova Scotia may go on the map here because this one's not just about long-term care. It's about income inequality.
0: I don't think there's any doubt about that, James. And to ask somebody who has studied for a career, right, to go into their job and have to live in their car because they can't afford to eat and have a place to stay based on the income that they get, this doesn't really make a lot of sense.
1: No, and many of your listeners will know someone, their child or grandchild, whatever, somebody who's really struggling. They did their bit. They got an education. But the way the world works these days, they're having trouble paying the rent.
0: For sure. Thanks, James.
1: Thanks.
0: 902-405-6000, 1-877-801-8255. I think that's the one that really burns my bridges is that, you know, and not to, this isn't a disparaging comment on the service industry at all. Those folks work extremely hard. But for somebody to choose a career path, to go to school, to study, to become, to work in long-term care, and to graduate and to go to work in the field of their choice, and to not be able to afford to live, my opinion is wrong. People should be able to have a place to stay and be able to put food on their table when they're in their chosen career. Why would somebody listening to this radio station today want to go into that career field? We know there's a shortage of workers. The people on this picket line will tell you that there are always short people. Why would somebody want to do that today when they know at the end of the day, not going to be able to live, not be able to afford to live? Doesn't make any sense. Let's go back to the phones and welcome Danny to the show. Danny, how are you?
2: How are you doing?
0: Good. What's on your mind?
2: Just thinking, like, I'd like for these workers, like, I know, like, how much do they actually make an hour? And if we decide or the government decides to give them more money, where does the money come from? Like who pays for that?
0: Well, it's tax money.
2: They ever think about the fact that they're government workers, and when they get a raise, and they can't, and the government can't afford, then everybody's taxes go up. So, is it fair to everybody else that can't afford the benefits that they have and have just as much of a struggle as they have, why is it fair for them to pay more tax so that they can have better than the people that are paying the tax? Like, when you think about government workers, they're not in, they're only recycling tax. They're not putting new tax in the system. It's only the people out there that are working in convenience stores and all this other stuff. They're the ones that's not government workers that are putting tax into the system. The other ones, the government workers, are recycling tax.
0: Yeah, I see your point.
2: And the other thing is, where's all these taxes from all these new immigrants that have come into the city that we were told that our taxes are going to come down because there are going to be so many more workers paying taxes that it's going to be less? It hasn't gotten less at all. It's gotten more.
0: That certainly was the buzzword about increasing the tax base, right? That was the talk for many years.
2: Well, exactly. So now that they're all here, like, where is this extra tax money, and why is our taxes keep going up?
0: Or on the other side of things of that, Danny, if they weren't here, then where would we be now?
2: Probably be fine. There's lots of people, apparently there's all kinds of people that don't have work. So they would be working, paying taxes.
0: All right, Danny, appreciate it, man. Thank you.
2: Okay, you're welcome.
0: Bye. 902-405-6000, 1-877-801-8255. The long-term care strike in Nova Scotia has certainly put a big emphasis on, or a big spotlight on living wage, right? And we've had the discussion about minimum wage in the past, and we know that minimum wage is on the rise, and minimum wage probably should never be what a living wage is, because it encompasses a lot of different industries. But when you're in a field like this one, where you're looking after people, and you've gone to school and you've got education, and you've chosen this career, and you're not being compensated to a point where there are people that are looking after our aunts, our uncles, our parents, our grandparents that are living in their car. Chew on that one for a bit. I can't see where that doesn't makes any kind of sense. 902-405-6000, 1-877-801-8255. Very quickly, Paul writes, today is Gloria McCluskey's 95th birthday. He says, let's sing happy birthday, or at least mention it on the radio. We did, Paul. Appreciate it. I'm not going to sing. I won't put you through that one, but I know she's listening. The Premier sent her his wishes, and I did as well. 95 and going strong. Gloria McCluskey, big fan of our show, and let's all hope that we have the same energy level when and if we make it to 95 that Gloria has today. Happy birthday, Gloria. Back after the break.
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10: From the 95.7 News Radio newsroom, I'm Blake Priddle. Here's what's making news this hour. Halifax police say no arrests were made as a white nationalist group held a short demonstration in the Bedford area on the weekend. About 25 members of the group called the Second Sons gathered on Larry U. Tech Boulevard near the 102 overpass on Saturday afternoon. That's according to the HRP. Police say there were no arrests or any public safety concerns. The Canadian Anti-Hate Network describes Second Sons Canada as a members-only organization for white men, inspired by militant white nationalist groups in other countries. Halifax's IWK Health Center is dealing with a shortage of radiologists as the Children's Hospital works to rebuild its diagnostic imaging department. An internal memo dated February the 6th, shared with CBC News, announces the departure of two doctors from the IWK's Diagnostic Imaging Department. The Halifax Hospital is funded for 9 full-time radiology positions, but only 3.8 full-time equivalent radiology roles are filled. The IWK says it will be getting diagnostic imaging support from staff in the Nova Scotia Health Authority's central zone to deal with the shortage. That's your news. For more news at any time, you can follow us on X or you can visit our website, halifax.citynews.ca.
11: I'm meteorologist Alistair Alders. Mainly clear tonight with a low of 8 degrees and a southwesterly wind of 15 gusting to 30. And then for Thursday, it's a mainly sunny day with a southwest wind of 30 to 50. The high 18 except 23 inland and 13 along the coast. Friday, we'll have a mix of sun and cloud, 22. And then for the weekend, Saturday, mainly cloudy, chance of late day showers and 15. 15 on Sunday with periods of rain showers in the forecast.
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0: Back, everybody. Midweek Meltdown continues. This is our midweek open hour, your chance to bring a topic of conversation to the people, and we'll certainly give it a listen. You may want to react to the hour-long conversation that you all had with the Premier of Nova Scotia. I get it that, it's an hour, which seems like a long time, but it's really a shorter period of time, and I know many of you were trying to get through, and I apologize for not being able to do that, but you can imagine that our telephone lines were quite busy, and the topic of conversation that dominated that hour and has dominated this hour, and I think is going to continue to dominate discussion here in our part of the world for the time to come until we come to an agreement and folks get back to work, is the long-term care strike in Nova Scotia. QP members, I think there's over 3,500 now, that are into the eighth week. If you haven't had a chance to log onto our website, halifax.citynews.ca, there's a pretty poignant piece that was posted on there yesterday, and I think it's still on the front page, that is kind of raises the concern that I've been talking about here for several weeks, and that is the ongoing situation within those homes. I'm not faulting the essential workers that have been going in there to do what they are told to do. That's what essential workers agreements are. But it really gives you a snapshot from people that are living within at least that home in Eastern Shore or Eastern Passage, that what the conditions are like in there. And that I don't ever want to get lost in this conversation. Right? We talk about wages. We talk about binding arbitration. We talk about all of the issues and the frayed nerves on both sides of the negotiation. But at the end of the day, that's the people who are going to suffer this the most. And as much as maybe that's the breadth of my cooking ability is to open a can, that's not what these folks are accustomed to when it comes to their meals. One of the residents saying that potatoes are coming out of a box instead of the regular style, and they're almost inedible. And that's just one example of the situation that's happening inside those long-term care facilities. I implore everybody to just, let's get back to the table and let's bargain in good faith. 902-405-6000, 1-877-780-1-8255. Hello, Greg.
1: Hi, Dan. How you doing?
0: I'm good. What's on your mind, sir?
1: A little bit about the QP strike.
0: Sure.
1: I guess maybe like most people, I'm kind of confused by the situation. I think clarity would be very helpful because you talk about, people go to get an education to pursue a career. So usually when you do that, you know the pay levels in the career. But what I'm wondering is with the union saying that they have staff making $18 an hour, I have friends in the industry, and I know there's PCWs called personal care workers, there's CCWs. So there's all different levels of courses and education required.
0: Correct.
1: For different jobs.
0: Right.
1: And, a friend of mine who just started in the industry, CCW, 6-month course, and started at $25 an hour. So I think, is the union perhaps saying, oh, look, our kitchen staff only make $19 an hour? Do you know what I mean? If they're paid by the public, is there not a way to just disclose this is what LPNs make, this is what registered nurses make, this is what the certified care workers make, and get a little clarity of that?
0: Sure. I'm sure that document exists, Greg, and it might help in the negotiations on both sides.
1: Yeah, because and am I wrong? I think they said they were offered a 14% raise retroactive to 2023.
0: Yeah. So
1: if so, that's huge.
0: It's not 14% every year. It's a total of 14%.
1: But if it's retroactive to 2003.
0: Right. Well, I don't know if it's 2003. I think the contract is 5 years.
1: Sorry, 2023.
0: Yeah.
1: Yeah, sorry, 2023.
0: Right.
1: And again, I just think, yeah, and God love them, the work they do. I mean, it's obviously tough work. But again, are they saying, well, $21 an hour, is that somebody pushing a broom in the kitchen, or is that somebody caring for one of our seniors? A little clarity would be helpful. And yeah, at the end of the day, they just need to get back to the table and get a fair arrangement. And it is our taxpayer dollar, because the slippery slope is if we want the person pushing the broom in the kitchen to make $29 an hour, well, then the personal care workers have to make 40. You know what I mean? By scale. So it's tough negotiations for sure.
0: Appreciate the call, Greg. I really do. Thank you.
1: Yeah, there's mixed messages for sure. Thank you.
0: Thank you. 902-405-6000, 1-877-801-8255. That is certainly the low end of the pay scale. I don't think there's any doubt about that. But even to Greg's point, somebody went and did their course and starting as a care worker at $25 an hour, which is $4 an hour under what the living wage in Nova Scotia is. Is that fair? That's all I've asked. To the email bag, to the typing pool. This one comes to us from Jason over there in Belmont and says, "Hey, Dan, hope you're having a great day. Thanks for opening your platform for tough conversations like this. At least we live in a country where we're able to do that, which I'm very thankful. I know how hard it is to hear residents of these homes referred to as leverage. They're human beings with families, and no one knows more than that than the workers. It's exactly why these workers have been forced into the conditions in which they find themselves. For too long, residents have been used as leverage. And in the other way, I emphasize with what residents and these workers are going through, and I appreciate their courage. Like to categorize people as those who contribute to society and those who do not, we're seeing quite clearly the importance of some jobs or skills or positions versus others. Today we heard from the Premier himself, as well as the workers on the lines, and I definitely know who I think contributes more. Have a beautiful day." That from Jason in Belmont. 902-405-6000, 1-877-881-8255. That's the phone number, folks. Let's welcome Barry to the show. Barry, how are you?
2: Not too bad. You know, we're looking at a $2 billion deficit. But one of the things that really annoys me, my mother was in a nursing home, and that was back around 1990s, and we paid $105 a day before. Now, if they had kept that system going, that if you could afford it in your parents went in a nursing home, instead of dropping the bill off on the province, and you get to keep all what you work for all their life, maybe they'd have a little more revenue. It seems like now you don't have to pay for the bridge. We're running a $2 billion deficit. We can't give them enough money because we're too bad in a financial hole. Maybe sometimes the governments, to win with the people, would stop doing things like this and figuring out, can we afford to pay? Are we a little better with managing money? Like, why would you, when you know you're going to run a deficit, would you stop the bridges? That's revenue.
0: Or reduce HST by a percentage point, right? He did that too.
2: And, you know, we weren't paying what the province was, but it was over $100-some a day in a nursing home because we took my mother's money and paid it. And there was very little left when she passed on. But the point is, if they were getting that revenue for people in there, I mean, people that keep their parents home deserve it all when they pass away. But dropping them off at somewhere and not having any responsibility, then selling off everything they got for a cash gain, and the province can't afford to pay workers the decent wage, that's not a smart system. People expect too much from the government, and if they didn't, there might be more money available because we can't keep running $2-3 billion debts every year. We're a province of 1 million people.
0: Right.
2: You know, New York City, their city went bankrupt. You know, you can't go bankrupt if you can't pay your bills, or if the people that you borrow your money from drop your credit rating, you pay more. There has to be some sort of responsibility or fiscal responsibility to this thing. And if governments want to pay a proper rate,

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0: Welcome back. We're going to carry on the Midweek Meltdown open hour right up until the top of the clock. Several lines open, folks, if you want to try and get in before we're done today. 902-405-6000, 1-877-801-8255. Let's say hello to Jane. Jane, how are you?
1: I'm good. How are you?
0: I am well. What's on your mind?
1: So I'd like to respond to one of your callers who asked about people in the kitchen who work in long-term care.
0: Sure.
1: You know, making $18 and not being educated and that kind of thing. So I work in long-term care. I worked in healthcare for almost 20 years. I've only worked in long-term care for the last 5 years. I do work in a kitchen by choice. So depending upon how your facility is set up, whether you have a central kitchen that cooks for all of the residents in the facility, or you have a kitchen that is dedicated to each wing or group of to a specific group of residents. As someone who works in the dietary industry, which you don't need a degree for to work, you do have someone who has a degree above you, but you don't need a degree to work in.
0: Okay.
1: You do have a lot of mental load on your plate every day. The facility that I work in, I am responsible for 15 residents that I cook 3 meals a day for. I have to know what their dietary restrictions are.
0: Mm-hmm.
1: So if they're not on a whole diet, do they have to have food that's minced? Do they have to have food that's pureed because they have swallowing issues? Do they have restrictions on the things that they can drink? Do they have to be thick and

0: fluid, what level of thickness, because again, they could have swallowing issues. And people might say, well, that's not a big deal, like just, you know, whatever. But I don't have to also know that for me. I have to know that for my coworkers, as well as for family members and loved ones and friends that come in to visit. Because if my resident, I'll call her Bobby Sue, is on a pureed diet with a thickened three fluid, and her neighbor comes in to visit her and gives her a Pepsi with a straw, and I don't catch that, Bobby Sue can choke. Bobby Sue can end up with aspiration pneumonia. Worst case scenario, Bobby Sue dies because Bobby Sue is frail and doesn't have the ability to fight off the infection. Mm-hmm. That's a lot of pressure to put on someone for $18.70 an hour.
1: Jane, let me ask you this question because it's been talked about an awful lot here on the show over the last 8 weeks. For all of that stuff that you do, all of that mental load, stress, all of those different dietary issues that you have to deal with on a daily basis, do you think that you're appropriately compensated for the work that you do?
0: Absolutely not. If we were, we wouldn't be doing what we're doing.
1: Right.
0: I haven't worked in healthcare for 20 years, and I haven't chosen to work in long-term care. I have an education. I choose to work in the kitchen because it's close to home. I don't have a lot of travel expenses. I get to play with my grandchildren every day and see them every day. That's a choice that I've made. But that being said, if you look at the monetary things and the way that inflation has gone, and people talk about, oh, well, you're going to get retro pay. If my contract had been negotiated in 2023 when it expired, I wouldn't need retro pay. I would have earned that money already and paid taxes on that money already. So even if I get retro pay, I'm not going to see all of that because it's going to be taxed and I'm going to have to pay all of the things that I would have had to pay on a regular basis on a large lump sum.
1: Jane, and I don't mean to cut you off, Jane, but there's been, the premier was in here for an hour and said that that he thinks that a lot of the membership disagree with the bargaining committee, that deal should be put before the membership to vote on it. Have you seen it? Do you agree with the bargaining committee?
0: I've seen all four times that they've been at the table, I've seen every offer. We as a membership just had a town hall last night. There was two of them, in fact, so that everyone could attend. Mm-hmm. Everyone knows or has the ability to know exactly what was put on the table. Are there members who disagree? Sure. Not everybody who voted yes, but the majority of the people voted yes to strike, which was turning down the original deal. You can't vote. You can't have a strike vote without knowing what you're voting down. So to say that we didn't know what the offer was is ludicrous.
1: Jane, I appreciate you sharing that with us today.
0: It's a lie.
1: Thank you very much.
0: Thank you so much.
1: Okay. 902-405-6000, 1-877-801-8255. We've had, two or three people that work right in those homes, the homes in question here, part of the 3,500 or whatever the number is of QP members that are on the picket line today. Contrary to what the premier told us over the last hour, that he believes that there are people that haven't seen the deal or seen the updated deal or are at odds with what the bargaining committee for QP is doing. But I haven't had one yet that said that they haven't seen the deal and haven't had one yet that is upset with what their union is doing. Now, the premier suggesting that there are people that are leaving and going to other homes. I don't know if that's the case. I'm sure it likely has happened. Some people just can't afford to be on strike, especially if you were underpaid to begin with. You know, you don't have a whole lot of collective savings to fall on when it comes to strikes. And I can tell you that in any situation, including this long-term care strike, nobody wins. Even if you get a contract back to what Jane just told us, you know, the back pay that you get, yep, sure, you get that lump sum, but then there's a tax that gets put onto that, and you lose money every day you're on the picket line. Now, this one's a little bit different because of that essential workers agreement, and I don't know the inner workings of it. I don't know how that works when it comes to salary, but those shift premiums and all of those things that you're used to or budgeting for are just not happening, right? And the people that you're there to, or you have committed to looking care of, aren't getting the same level of care that they would if that strike wasn't on. Gerald writes, I wasn't able to call. The premier was on, but I was going to ask him if he regretted taking the tolls off the bridges and lowering HST and removing the parking fees at the hospitals. The government lost a lot of revenue from those three. I think he probably is feeling it at the bank statement. I don't think you have books anymore. on a bank statement. I'm sure that that additional revenue would be put against the deficit that we have. The premier himself said that, and I'm certainly, it raised my eyebrow when he said that he'd love to give $150 million to the home care sector. In fact, he said, if you ask for $150, I'd like to give you $200, but I just can't. That was a bit of an interesting statement from the premier. I could sense that he's frustrated is the right word, but he certainly has heard it from us here on this program today, and I'm sure he says he stops and talks to picketers on the picket line. Love to be a fly on the wall in that conversation. So there's a deal. That's the way that this is going to go, and probably already should have. We were talking a little bit earlier about, I think it was Barry that raised some points about the amount of money that that is left and the amount of money that's paid to long-term care facilities. Lisa writes, my mom is left with about 15% of her monthly income, still has to pay for her medications and any incidentals, new clothes, haircuts. It isn't much, believe me, she writes. So it would be interesting, and I wonder if and I'm not a lawyer, I wonder if there is possibility that because the people that are in those facilities aren't getting the services that they have signed on for, if there's going to be any of that money refunded. Certainly, I think there's an argument for that. Anyway, that's going to do it, folks. Appreciate each and every one of you for picking up the phone, dialing the numbers, and joining the conversation. That hour at the premier is a busy hour. He says he's coming back, so we'll certainly open the door for the premier to join us again at a very, hopefully not a long time, I will say. It's hopefully we get it done before the fall, but we'll see. Thank you to all of you for picking up the phone, joining the conversation, and dialing the numbers. Again, my apologies to those that we didn't get to. It was a busy hour, and look forward to the next time that we're able to do that. We have a busy show planned for you. I know I say that every day, but we do. Mayor Fillmore is going to join us tomorrow. He's in Edmonton at the Federation of Canadian Municipalities, the Big Mayors Conference. So we're going to connect up with Mayor Fillmore and see what's going on there and have some questions for him. We're also going to, and it didn't come up today, and I'm very surprised that the recent announcement that they're closing 5 branches of the libraries in the Annapolis Valley did not come up during our conversation with the premier today. We're going to speak with the chief executive officer of the Annapolis Valley Regional Library System. That's Julia Merritt. She's going to join us as part of the show. We had an abbreviated conversation with Paul Bennett about the education system today. We're going to carry on that conversation because we really didn't get into the nuts and bolts of it. Paul Bennett will be joining us. And Bruce Rainey's going to stop by. Haven't talked to Bruce for a while. He's going to stop by and tell us about the latest class to be inducted into the Nova Scotia Sport Hall of Fame. All that and more. And the open hour, of course, will take flight as well. Thanks to Vanessa Van Inez. Folks, she's the one who gets the guests for us. She makes it happen every day. Couldn't do it without her. Thanks to you. And get out there and enjoy the sunshine, folks. It looks like we're in for a couple of days of more summer-like conditions. Get out there and enjoy Nova Scotia. Be well while you do it. And remember, it is really important to be kind to one another.
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4: Now this update from the Canadian Press. Canada is standing by its Ebola travel restrictions despite criticism from the World Health Organization. The world body is urging countries to lift broad travel measures tied to the outbreak in Central Africa, arguing such restrictions disrupt aid efforts and lack scientific backing. Health officials continue to describe the risk to Canada as low, even as the outbreak spreads in the Democratic Republic of Congo and Uganda. Alberta and Quebec are looking past old political differences in search of new economic partnerships. Alberta Premier Danielle Smith used a visit to Quebec City to pitch stronger trade ties between the provinces, arguing both can reduce dependence on foreign markets by working more closely together. Canadian activists detained during a Gaza-bound aid mission say they're still waiting for Ottawa to hear them out. And Ottawa is extending emergency support for Canada's steel and aluminum sector for another year. From the Canadian Press, I'm Lisa Laporte.
5: I'm meteorologist Alistair Alders. Mainly clear tonight with a low of 8 degrees and a southwesterly wind of 15 gusting to 30. And then for Thursday, it's a mainly sunny day with a southwest wind of 30 to 50. The high 18 except 23 inland and 13 along the coast.

0: Friday, we'll have a mix of sun and cloud, 22. And then for the weekend, Saturday, mainly cloudy, chance of late day showers and 15. 15 on Sunday with periods of rain showers in the forecast.
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MGM tonight here on Westwood One Sports. He's Brett Evans. 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Hour number three kicks off right now. We are 30 minutes away from tip-off in game one of the NBA Finals between the Knicks and the Spurs. 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We're going to get back to your phone calls here in just a bit.